0: As Mrs. Jones and Clem and Rusty's friend Stovepipe talk, Rusty takes Tex aside and asks him, second picture, top row.
1: Hey, Tex, what was the news from Milestone Farm? The news you said that I wouldn't like?
2: Oh, yes, that. Well, it's about that rascally Uncle Rufus of yourn, Rusty. He's out of the clink and hanging around waiting for you to get back.
0: A cloud comes over Rusty's face, last picture, top row.
1: Uncle Rufus? Well, jeepers, Tex, that is bad news.
2: No, don't you fret about that ornery maverick. Mr. Miles won't let him make trouble for you. Oh, and by the way, Pete's dad will be back from Europe by the time we reach Milestone.
0: First picture, bottom row, Rusty and his dog, Flip, are out in the pasture. Rusty is mighty unhappy, and he says to Flip,
1: Golly, Flip, looks like you and I are going to have to light out for the wide open spaces. Rather be at Milestone Farm and any place in the world, but my Uncle Rufus said if I didn't help him to get money from Mr. Miles, he'd take me away. So I guess it's best for you and me to go away.
0: A half hour later, back at the farm, Stovepipe is saying to Tex,
2: Well, gentlemen, it appears that my direct connection with this happy incident is ended. I will bid you a regretful farewell and rejoin Denver Julie's carnival.
0: Tex replies,
2: Oh, yes, and Rusty better go out there with you, Doc, and bring back that horse. Pete and I'll get the others ready for shipment to River City tomorrow.
0: Still later that afternoon, last picture, a man approaches the barn in the Jones farmyard, leading a horse. He says to Tex,
3: Hey, you the fella they call Tex? Kid named Rusty, give me a buck to bring this nag here and hand you this letter.
2: What? A letter? Hey, give it here.
4: Oh, Rusty isn't leading the horse, and it's a letter for Tex. You know what? I'll just bet you the letter tells Tex that Rusty's running away.
0: Oh, I hope not. But Rusty is afraid of his uncle, so maybe you're right.
4: I can't wait until next week to find out.
0: Well, we'll just have to do everything we can to make next week get here quickly, and I promise to do that. Now, that's all the time I have. But before I go, here's that nice fellow with some more interesting information. Well, honey, and all you boys and girls, I gotta go now.
4: All right, Mr. Tummy Quickie Man, but I'll be waiting for you next week.
0: Okay, that's a date, and a date with all you boys and girls. Be sure to meet me with our little friend, Miss Honey, next week when I read Puck the Comic Weekly. For I'm the Comic Weekly Man, the jolly Comic Weekly Man. I'll be back to read the funnies to you, happy boys and honeys. Don't forget, boys and girls, see you all next week. Your friend.

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1: Would you credit it? 50-odd years of bake it same old Orvis. 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I told them I'm too old to change my ways now. I'll put one at Lads onto it. Very nice, young Harold. If you like that sort of thing.
2: Orvis Handy Love, a new softer Orvis.

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0: This is your FBI, an official broadcast from the files of the Federal Bureau of Investigation, presented as a public service by the Equitable Life Assurance Society of the United States. To your FBI, you look for national security, and to the Equitable Society for financial security. These two great institutions are dedicated to the protection of you, your home, and your country. Tonight, the story of a crime against our nation. Espionage.
1: You pick up your newspaper, today's newspaper, June 8, 1945, and you read that FBI agents have captured a spy. The story will tell he was captured and even carries some details of his work. But there is never a report of how the case started, of how the FBI learned of the existence of the spy. Well, how do they learn? What makes them suspicious? What is the first indication that a spy is at work? Actually, it can be almost anything. Something as melodramatic as two men landing on the eastern seaboard in a small boat. Something as obvious as blueprints stolen from an office. Or something as casual, as everyday, as innocent, as a letter. A letter returned to a housewife in Seattle. A letter returned to a housewife who had not written it.
2: Good morning, Junior.
3: Hmm? Oh, good morning, dear.
2: Eggs and cereal for me and anything else you've got. I feel as though I could eat a horse. Oh, dear. Say, what's that letter you got that I haven't?
3: This is the funniest thing, Harvey.
2: Huh?
3: It came in the mail this morning, but I don't think it's really for me.
2: The name on the envelope might be a clue.
3: No, I'm serious, Harvey.
2: Well, who sent it?
3: I did, but actually, I didn't.
2: Julia.
3: No, look, dear, it has my name, Mrs. Julia Gorham, on the return address, and it was returned to me, but I didn't write it.
2: What?
3: Yet I could have written it. Tells about my taking that trip to Fort Ord to see Bobby. About going to the blood bank.
2: Oh, Julia.
3: Harvey, I didn't write it. Look, it's typewritten, and you know I can't type.
2: Well, this is your signature, though.
3: Yes, it's my signature, and I do collect dolls, and I bought some new ones, just as it says. But I did not write this letter.
2: All right, all right.
3: Harvey, is this your idea of a joke?
2: Julia, you know I didn't.
3: Well, then who did write it? And why my name, and why all about me?
2: Well, who was it sent to?
3: Some man I never even heard of. Maybe he doesn't even exist, because, look, the letter has address unknown stamped on it. See here. Right here.
2: Mm-hmm. This letter was sent to Argentina.
3: Well?
2: I don't know, but Julian, maybe we better turn this letter over to the post office. Or even the FBI.
3: FBI?
2: Yeah.
3: But why?
2: Well, I don't know what it is, but I don't think it's a practical joke or an accident. I think there's something funny going on with this letter, Julia.
1: A short time later, a woman in San Francisco received a letter. A letter returned from Argentina, a letter signed with her own name, a letter she had not written. She gave the letter to the post office, and soon it was in the hands of the FBI. Because the postal authorities, like all authorities in this country, cooperate completely with the FBI.
4: Oh, hello, Dan.
5: Hello, Paul.
4: I was just going to drop in on you. Have a chair.
5: Thanks.
4: I finished comparing the Seattle letter and the San Francisco one.
5: That's good, because there's another now.
4: What?
5: It just came in.
4: Where from this time?
5: Springfield, Ohio.
4: Oh, this is really turning into something, isn't it? Is it like the others?
5: Almost the identical pattern.
4: Where was it mailed from, Dan?
5: Originally from New York. About a month ago.
4: I suppose that other business is in the Springfield letter, too.
5: You mean talk about dolls?
4: Yes.
5: Yes. It's all right there.
4: I copied down one sentence in particular from the Seattle letter and checked on it.
5: What sentence?
4: This one. That big doll in the hula grass skirt was broken, but has been sent on to the hospital here. I expect it to be repaired by the first week in June.
5: A broken doll in a hula skirt?
4: Meaning a warship damaged at Pearl Harbor or in the Philippines.
5: And sent to Seattle for repairs.
4: Yes. We checked the Puget Sound Navy Yard. At the time this letter was written, a warship damaged in the Pacific was being repaired there.
5: Well, I guess that's it.
4: Yes.
5: The references to the dolls are really a code. These letters were written by a spy.
4: Yes. But who really wrote them?
1: When you think of an investigator working on a case, you think of him as working alone. Think of him as pursuing one course. Think of him as being able to follow only one clue at a time. When the FBI works on a case, it is true that usually one or two agents are in charge. But even they don't work alone. Far from it. Any other agents they may need, any other investigators they may need, any other resources they may need, are always available. In this case, field agents in Seattle, in San Francisco, in Springfield, immediately began investigating the three women who had received letters sent back from Argentina. Began checking on their backgrounds, began digging into their activities. At the same time, the special agents in charge were carefully checking on all references in the letters. And the letters themselves were put through a microscopic examination in the FBI laboratory.
4: How are you coming with those letters, Doc?
2: Those dull letters?
4: Yes.
2: They're awfully dull.
4: You mean you didn't find...
2: I mean the letters are dull. Bad style, too. And all the misspelling. Don't people go to school anymore?
4: Doc.
2: I know. You wanted to check on the typing.
4: Yes.
2: Well, the Seattle letter was typed on a regular office machine. The San Francisco letter, worst style of all, that was typed on a regular office machine, too.
4: The same machine?
2: Not even the same make.
4: What?
2: The third letter, the one from the lady in Springfield that was mailed in New York, that was typed on a small portable.
4: I see. Anything about the typing itself, Doc?
2: It's terrible.
4: I know.
2: Same person typed all three letters, all right.
4: He did?
2: He didn't. She did.
4: What?
2: Whoever typed these letters can't type very well. Doesn't know the touch system. And the odds are it was a woman.
4: A woman? Which one, though?
2: Not one of the three who signed these letters.
4: How do you know?
2: We found every one of these signatures was traced. They're all forgeries.

0: All signatures are forged and all letters are typed by the same person.
1: Mm-hmm.
0: Probably a woman.
1: That's right.
0: I don't think it's any of the three who got the letters. Not from the reports.
1: Have they all been cleared?
0: Everyone.
1: I figured they would be, but who is it then?
0: We've been working on a theory, Paul, that... Well, let me go over it for you and see what you think.
1: Sure.
0: Regardless of anything else, each of these letters has actual facts about each woman concerned. Real, honest things that they really did.
1: Like the Seattle woman visiting her son at his camp.
0: Yes. Well, the writer, then, must be someone who knows all three.
1: Right.
0: Now, what woman would know all three? What do they all have in common?
1: I get it, Dan. They all have the same hobby. They all collect dolls.
0: We found that they get their dolls from several places. There's one place where they've all bought dolls from and have been buying from steadily.
1: What's that?
0: A doll shop on Madison Avenue in New York City. And, Paul, that shop is owned by a woman. A woman named Cora Lee Williamson.
2: The first clue is a letter. An ordinary clue, a small clue. But a year ago in Colorado, a clean glass was a clue, an ordinary drinking glass. That was a small clue. But an FBI laboratory examination of the gastric juices in a man's body showed there had been poison in that glass. This letter, this first small clue, leads to other clues. Leads to the discovery of an espionage system. Leads finally to a woman who owns a doll shop. A woman who may be a spy.
3: I really must apologize to you. This office is so tiny and cluttered, Mr...
1: Walker.
3: Oh, of course, Walker. There. I hope you'll be comfortable.
1: Well, that's fine, Mrs. Williamson.
3: You're not by any chance related to the Walkers of Mobile?
1: Not that I know of. Of
3: course, it's not a very unusual name, but I'm always hoping that I'll meet someone from Mobile. Oh, listen to me chatter. I'm sorry, Mr. Walker. What can I do for you?
1: Oh, just a few routine questions I hope you can answer.
3: Why, I'd be delighted to.
1: How long have you had this shop?
3: Almost 4 years now.
1: And you've been in New York all that time?
3: Oh, this must be about my income tax. And my accountant...
1: It's not your income tax.
3: Well, I should hope not. After all, I pay that man. What is it about, Mr. Walker?
1: You're traveling, for one thing.
3: Traveling?
1: Mm-hmm.
3: Oh, my dear man. This business just doesn't give me a chance to get anywhere. Except, of course, for a week or two in the summer.
1: You haven't made any trips recently?
3: Yes, I have. I was in California recently.
1: When?
3: In April.
1: Where in California?
3: San Francisco. That's my husband's hometown, you see.
1: You didn't go any other place?
3: Oh, no.
1: Seattle?
3: Oh, dear, no. It was a very brief trip. Why did you ask?
1: Ask what?
3: Whether I'd been to, Seattle.
1: To be frank, I'm interested in some letters.
3: Sent to Seattle?
1: Well, one sent from Seattle.
3: To me?
1: No, to Argentina.
3: Oh.
1: What's wrong, Mrs. Williamson?
3: Well, nothing except that... Well, Mr. Walker, I just feel you're trying to find out something horrible.
1: Like what?
3: That's just it. I don't know what. I haven't any idea, and that's what makes it so frightening.
1: Is that your portable?
3: Oh, well, yes.
1: You type letters to your customers on that?
3: Oh, no, I can't type at all.
1: You can?
3: Oh, dear, no.
1: Who does your typing, then?
3: My husband used to, and I have a girl who does it now.
1: Your husband?
3: Yes, we used to run the business together, and... Well, the reason I got so upset just before, Mr. Walker, is that when my husband and I were in California... He did run up to Seattle for a few days.
1: Why?
3: I don't know.
1: Where is he now?
3: Now?
1: Yes.
3: Oh, I thought you knew. My husband had a heart attack last month, Mr. Walker. He's dead.

0: we momentarily close the Federal Bureau of Investigation file on Coralie Williamson, spy. We will reopen this file in just a moment. One of the most pressing problems to be faced by our ex-servicemen is, what should I do about my government life insurance? Should I drop it or keep it in force? The Equitable Life Assurance Society of the United States wishes to emphasize that your National Service Life Insurance is an invaluable possession. Don't let it lapse. As soon as possible, convert it into one of the standard policies offered by the government. That's good advice. The kind of counsel that Equitable Society representatives have been giving to men and women in search of greater security since the year 1859. During those 86 years, the Equitable Society has grown into a strong mutual society with 3,200,000 members. Such a society and the funds entrusted to its care is a valuable asset to this country, a great stabilizing force. Equitable Society funds are invested in all types of business, from the corner store and the small farm to the industrial giants that have worked such miracles of war production. By serving its members, the Equitable Society serves America. And now, back to the file on Coralie Williamson, spy.
1: Proof is a very simple word. Five letters, simple to pronounce, simple to understand. Yet it is the most important word in the language of the FBI. In detective fiction, the case of Coralie Williamson would have been over long ago. Espionage letters are intercepted. It is found that one person, probably a woman, wrote the letters. Circumstantial evidence indicates that woman is Coralie Williamson. The tough, tight-lipped, fictional detective arrests the charming, lovely lady. End of lady, end of case, end of the best-selling mystery. But for the FBI, only the beginning. True, a woman probably typed the letters, and that woman was probably Coralie Williamson. But there is no actual proof, any more than there is actual proof that Coralie's husband wrote the letters. Proof must be gotten. And to get it, one name is sent out to the hundreds of FBI agents throughout the nation. Coralie Williamson. Postal and censorship authorities are warned to watch for any letters mentioning dolls. Over the entire country, a tight but invisible net is spread. And at the same time, special agents talk to anyone who might have information about Coralie Williamson. In the East and in the West. To seek, to search, to hunt for one thing. Proof.
2: Then Mrs. Williamson and her husband stayed in this hotel the whole time they were in Seattle?
3: Oh, no, she did. He wasn't here.
2: Are you sure?
3: Yes, sir.
2: Tell me, do you have public typewriters in this hotel?
3: Yes.
2: Did Mrs. Williamson ever use one?
3: I don't know.
2: But she could have.
3: Oh, sure, she could have very easily.
4: Coralie? Yeah, she was one of our bookkeepers until she left for New York.
2: Did she do any typing for you?
4: Only at the beginning.
2: Bad typist?
4: Terrible. And her spelling was worse.
2: What kind of accounts did you handle then?
4: Well, we did have a few Japanese accounts.
2: Did Mrs. Williamson handle any of them?
4: She handled most of them. She was very good with Japs.
5: Yeah, I lived across the hall from the Williamsons for almost a year. She was very popular with the Navy.
2: How do you know?
5: She was always going to parties. Theirs and ours.
2: Theirs?
5: The Japs. Every time they gave a party, little Coralie was right there.
6: I'll say she lived here. Glad to get rid of her.
2: Why?
6: But would you want a flock of Japs coming to your house?
2: No. Do you remember any of them?
6: Yeah. One was a big shot in the Jap Navy.
2: You don't know his name?
6: No, it was something like Kangaroo. Oh, I don't know.
2: But Mrs. Williamson liked the Japs?
6: Liked him? She belonged to a Jap society herself.
2: How long did you take care of Mr. Williamson, Doctor?
7: For 2 years before they went east, and then again when they came back here a few months ago. It was hard for her, of course.
2: What way?
7: Oh, they never had much money until after they went east. As a matter of fact, it wasn't until Mrs. Williamson got her doll shop started in New York that things really got better.
2: Much better, I gather.
7: Oh, yes. When they came back here, $100 bills were like water to her.

0: Walker speaking.
1: Paul, this is Dan.
0: Hello, Dan.
1: We just received a special report over the wire from New York.
0: What about?
1: Something funny about Mrs. Williamson's money.
0: Yes?
1: She's been passing out a lot of $100 bills.
0: And she did it here, too.
1: Well, the New York office found that in 1941, those bills were received by the New York agency of the Yokohama Specie Bank, direct from Tokyo, Japan.
0: It's beginning to fit. Go on.
1: Later in 1941, they were paid into the account of the Imperial Japanese Navy.
0: Was the account in anyone's name?
1: Yes. A commander named Matushu.
0: Matushu. What was his first name?
1: Kanagoro.
0: Kangaroo.
1: What?
0: I just thought of something, Dan.
1: Is that all?
0: That's plenty.
2: Now there is the beginning of actual proof. Now the masses of evidence that the unlimited resources of the FBI can gather piles up. The Argentina letters, the typewriters, hotel registers, office files, information. Information about Coralie Williamson herself. Her friendship with the Japanese, her sudden acquisition of money. Her doll shop, her marriage, her husband. Every phase, every turning, every moment of Coralie Williamson's life is investigated. The mass of evidence gets higher, gets nearer to being actual proof. It still is not proof. But it might be enough to get proof from Coralie Williamson herself.
3: I am kind of rushed at this point, Mr. Walker. But do sit down.
0: Thank you, Mrs. Williamson.
3: Still interested in my, what was it? Oh, traveling.
0: As a matter of fact, I am. Particularly since I found out that you were in Seattle last April.
3: That I?
0: Your name is on a hotel register.
3: Well, I should think it would be.
0: What?
3: Well, right after you left, the last time you were here, I suddenly thought to myself, Coralie, you scatterbrain. You were in Seattle. I'm so sorry, Mr. Walker.
0: It doesn't matter.
3: And you know what I thought next? I thought, now what difference does it really make whether you were there or not?
0: Oh, I'll explain that.
3: Yes, do.
0: Ever seen this letter before, Mrs. Williamson? It was mailed from Seattle.
3: Why, no.
0: It was mailed in April. It was typed on a public machine. On a machine in the hotel where you stopped.
3: Mr. Walker.
0: Ever see this letter? This was returned to one of your customers in Springfield, Ohio. But it was mailed in New York.
3: Very interesting, I'm sure. Mr. Walker.
0: It was typed on a portable. On your portable, Mrs. Williamson.
3: What?
0: On that machine right there. We matched this letter with one you yourself sent to the same customer.
3: My husband.
0: Your husband wasn't alive when this letter was mailed. You see, Mrs. Williamson, we know a great deal.
3: Typewriting isn't like handwriting, is it, Mr. Walker?
0: What do you mean?
3: Well, of course, I'm no expert. But I should think it would be impossible to prove that one particular person typed a certain letter. And now I beg you to forgive me, but I really am very busy. Good day, Mr. Walker.
0: Good day. Oh,
3: Yes?
0: Heard from your friend lately?
3: What friend?
0: That Jap naval commander, Kanagoro Matushu.
3: Get the devil out of here.
2: Proof. A five-letter word. Proof. It's a certainty now that Coralie Williamson is a spy. The evidence is all against her. Everything adds up. But the lady denies everything, and what proof is there? Not evidence, not circumstantial evidence. There is more than enough of that. But proof. One hard, cold, irrefutable fact. Where is it? What is it? And how can it be found?
0: We can't take this into court, Dan. What have we got?
4: The letters.
0: All right. We can prove that one of them was written on her own typewriter and she could have typed the others. But we can't prove that she actually did.
4: No. No, we can't.
0: Well, where to now?
4: There's that money.
0: The $100 bills.
4: Yes. We can prove that they were originally in the hands of Commander Matushu.
0: Sure. And we can prove that she had them later on. But can we prove that she got them from him?
4: Wait. We can prove that she knew him.
0: Yes.
4: We can only trace a few of those bills to her.
0: She could claim it's a coincidence.
4: Yes. Unless we could trace a stack of those bills to her. You know, they're all old bills.
0: How do you know?
4: The people she's given them to remember that. And if they're old,
0: she must have a stack of $100 bills hidden away someplace.
4: Which she got in payment from the Japs.
0: Right.
4: But where are they? Where would she keep them?
0: Well, if she had any sense, she'd keep them in the most obvious... Dan!
4: Of course.
0: You know what I'm thinking?
4: Sure. Now, bet that's where they are.
0: If we're right, we've got proof. And we've got Coralie.
2: Some women collect dolls, others collect china, still others collect paintings. But this woman, this Coralie Williamson, collects $100 bills. That's her weakness. And on that weakness hangs a whole case. Hangs the safety of a nation. Hangs justice. But where are those $100 bills? Where does Coralie Williamson keep them? Where is the final proof that she is a Japanese agent?

0: afternoon, Mrs. Williamson. I've been waiting for you.
1: Now, look, Mr. Walker. I've been bothered enough.
0: I assure you, this is the last time.
1: You have no right to be here.
0: A bank is a public place.
1: I don't care. Either you leave me alone or I'll...
0: What?
1: Now, really, Mr. Walker, I haven't the slightest idea what this is all about. But I've had just about enough, and I don't intend to answer any more of your ridiculous questions.
0: I think you will.
1: Really?
0: Oh, not from me, perhaps. From a judge.
1: A judge? Why, you poor man. If you think...
0: I do.
1: Mr. Walker, let me get something straight for you once and for all. You'll never get me in a courtroom for a very simple reason. You can't prove one single solitary thing. And we both know it.
0: Mrs. Williamson...
1: You can't prove one single solitary thing.
0: What have you got in that safety box?
1: What?
0: What's in that box?
1: Just some money.
0: Bills?
1: Yes.
0: $100 bills?
1: Yes. None of your business.
0: They're very much my business, Mrs. Williamson. In fact, they're my proof.
2: Proof is a very simple word, but it's something that's very difficult to get. Once gotten, however, the end of a case is simple, too. For that end is the arrest and conviction of a spy. But what about the beginning? Let's go back to that. Let's go back to the first indication that there was a spy. Where did that come from? Not from the FBI, not from a policeman, not from any official authority, but from a citizen, an ordinary citizen, an ordinary American. Ordinary in one sense. In the sense that he realizes his duty and fulfills it. In the sense that he realizes that the FBI, like the government, like the country, like the future of the country, depends on him and every other citizen. No man can sit back. We all belong. We all have a part. We all make this country what it is now and what it will be in the future.

0: You'll hear about the file on next week's case in just a moment. Will you join the Equitable Society in a salute? A salute to the men who forged the armor of modern war, to the men of the blast furnace and the rolling mill, and to the engineers and executives of the steel industry. All America is indebted to these men of steel. Last year, they turned out 89 million tons of finished steel, a 70% increase over pre-war production. And in so doing, they helped prove once again that the American way is a good way, and that free men and free enterprise are the backbone of this country. In 1859, when the Equitable Life Assurance Society of the United States was founded, steel was comparatively an infant industry. It grew up with the Equitable Society, and also with the help of the Equitable. For Equitable funds, made up of the savings of its millions of members, have consistently been a factor in the development of steel. Without this one industry, there would have been no ships, no tanks, no planes, no guns. In wartime, Equitable Society dollars are fighting dollars. And at all times, they are security dollars. For you, your home, and your country. Next week, a crime against society. The confidence game. The incidents used in tonight's broadcast are taken from the files of the Federal Bureau of Investigation. However, all names used are fictitious, and any similarity thereof to the names of persons living or dead is accidental. Coralie Williamson was played by Joan Alexander. The music was under the direction of Van Cleve. Your narrator was Frank Lovejoy. This is Your FBI is a Jerry Devine production. Now, this is Carl Frank speaking for the Equitable Life Assurance Society of the United States and inviting you to tune in again next week at this same time for This is Your FBI. This is the Blue Network of the American Broadcasting Company.
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4: Terry and the Pirates. Here is what happened. Terry was robbed of important gas formula papers along the mountain trail between the cabin and the experimental gas laboratory. Later at the laboratory, Kennington Hook, the young chemist, was revealed as a crook and one of the Dragon Lady's men. Hook tried to do away with Pat Ryan, Dude, and Connie, but they were saved by Terry, although Hook escaped. Sending Pat into Min Chow to search for Hook and leaving Terry to look after Connie, Dude Hennick returned to the cabin. Before he could tell Burma that Hook was a clever, desperate criminal, there was a knock on the back door of the cabin. It was Hook, and he was excited, nervous, and desperately eager to talk to Burma. We'll join them in today's transcribed thriller in just a moment. Terry and the Pirates is brought to you by the makers of Libby's Tomato Juice, one of Libby's 100 famous foods. You know, these are exciting days, all right. Exciting for every one of us. You don't have to be over in China like Terry and Pat. You come up against problems that call for quick thinking and fast action. To meet the challenges of everyday life, we've got to be full of energy and pep. And that means, among other things, that we've got to eat wisely. And thank goodness, eating wisely also can mean eating things that taste swell, like Libby's tomato juice. Actually, boys and girls, this grand-tasting juice is a real food drink, a fine source of food values that you need every single day. Libby's tomato juice looks so good and tastes so good that it's hard to believe it's wonderfully good for you, too. But the fact is, tomato juice does such a lot for a person that Uncle Sam is giving it to the soldiers in the Army training camps. So please, kids, tell your mothers this. Tell her that Libby's tomato juice is rich in vitamin C and a swell source of other important vitamins, too. Tell her you'd like to have a big glass of it every single day. And I know she'll be glad to get it for you because she's just as anxious as you are to keep you feeling well. So remember, Libby's tomato juice. And now, Terry and the Pirates. And now let's join Burma as she faces Kennington Hook at the open door. Dude Hennick is out of sight. He has asked Burma to say nothing about his being in the cabin.
5: Come on into the living room, Ken. Come on into the fire.
6: Are you sure it's quite safe?
5: Why shouldn't it be?
6: Yes, of course. You see, my dear, I need your help. I want you to drive me from Minchow to Chungking immediately.
5: You want me to drive you to Chungking?
6: Yes, you see, it's very important, really.
5: Well, sit down, Ken. What's happened? Why are you so nervous?
6: I'll remain standing if you don't mind. Of course I'm nervous, sir. A great many things have happened in the past few hours, Burma.
5: What do you mean?
6: I haven't time to tell you everything. Will you get your things on? Please don't ask me why. I'll explain as we drive to Chungking. The road is open now that the snow has melted.
5: Why the great hurry, Ken? It's early morning. It's not even dawn.
6: It's Pat Ryan, my dear. Ryan and Hennick. In some strange manner, they blame me for the loss of the envelope containing the gas formula papers.
5: Oh?
6: The whole situation is beyond my control, and so
5: but
6: I thought...
5: Why run away? Can't things be straightened out right here in Minchow?
6: It's too late for that, Burma. Come on, we're losing time.
5: Your car? You didn't drive to this cabin in your car.
6: No, but I have it ready. We can walk to it in a few minutes.
5: But, Ken...
6: Don't you understand, Burma? These are war times. I'm trying to leave without being stopped by anyone. And if you're with me, I'll be a lot safer.
5: Well, what have you done? Why should you run away?
6: What have I done? Is that the way you feel about me? I came here asking your help, and you ask me what I've done.
5: Well, I'm only trying to understand, Ken. Has there been trouble up at the laboratory?
6: Before. You'd better let me answer the phone. No, you answer it. But for me, I'm not here. Remember, I'm not here, and I haven't been here.
5: I wish I knew exactly what happened so I could...
6: Are you going to answer the phone or are you going to let it ring forever?
5: Hello? Oh, yes. Yes, Pat. You're in town. Yes. Yes, I'm listening. What? No one's told me anything about what happened at the gas laboratory. Looking for Ken Hook.
6: Tell him to call you back. Don't talk to him.
5: All right, Pat. I'll have Dude call you there. Yeah. Well, I know how to get that number. Uh-huh. Goodbye.
6: There, you see? Your friends are determined to blame their carelessness on someone. They've decided to make me the goat. The formula papers were stolen from Terry, and now all three of them are trying to frame me. Make out that I took them. Well, they won't get away with it.
5: Well, what can I do, Ken? Driving you to Chungking? What would that
6: My
5: do?
6: Car is fast. The roads are clear. Once we get there, I'll be safe. I have friends. Up here in the mountains, I haven't a chance.
5: Oh, but Pat or Terry or Dude, they wouldn't frame you.
6: Burma, you've seen them only through a woman's eyes. You don't know what I know. Oh, Burma, my dear, you're fond of me. And I care for you a great deal. Will you come with me now?
0: I don't think she'll want to go anywhere with you.
6: Henrik, I... Burma, did you know he was here?
0: Never mind talking to Burma. Talk to me. Yes, she knew I was here.
6: What is this? Have you turned against me too, Burma?
5: Well, I don't know what to say, can I? Something terrible must have happened up there at that laboratory.
0: Terrible is a good word. Trying to kill Pat and Connie and me by locking us in a gas-filled room isn't my idea of fun. That doesn't make you a safe person to travel with, Hook.
5: You mean to say that Ken tried to kill you?
0: Yes, and a very neat job he'd have done, too, if Terry hadn't dropped in.
6: I told you your friends were in an ugly mood.
0: You said it, pal. Burma isn't leaving with you because you're not leaving.
6: That's pretty brave talk, Henry.
0: You're staying because I want those gas formula papers. You have them with you. That's one reason you're trying a quick getaway. Using Burma as a shield if you're caught.
6: Brave talk with a woman on hand to listen.
0: And you're staying until we find out what happened to your boss, Dr. Moy Ben.
6: Don't listen to that talk, Burma. I don't know where Dr. Moy Ben is any more than you do. I've been trying to locate him ever since he disappeared, but... Well, I told you, your friend Hennick here is even blaming that on me.
0: Why, you are...
5: Wait, dude.
0: Burma, I know you think a lot of this, man. You may have had no reason up until this time to think any different. But I tell you, he tried to kill us all up at that laboratory tonight.
6: You don't believe that, do you, Burma? I admit your friend may have reasons for thinking what they do, but I can explain it. They won't give me a chance, Mr.
0: You rat. You didn't give us a chance when you had us locked in that gas chamber.
5: Well, why don't you give him a chance to explain, dude? If he can.
6: Now, look, Burma, this is neither the time nor the place for explanation. Let's get away from here. It's important to me, and to you, too. Please, believe me. I'll explain it to you all later. But we've got to get out of here.
5: I'm sorry, Ken. I know Dude wouldn't try to frame you.
6: He's not trying to frame you. He even blames me for the disappearance of Dr. Moy Ben. You heard him.
0: Up until tonight, Burma, maybe the reason I didn't like Hook was because, well, just because I didn't like him. But now I know he's the rottenest snake I've ever been up against. And another thing, Burma, and this is something you don't know, your handsome friend is working for no one else but the Dragon Lady.
5: Dragon Lady? What? I never...
0: No, he'll lie about it, of course, like he lied about the doctor's disappearance, about the formula papers. But we have the man who knocked Terry out and stole them.
5: Well, Ken, you're using big words. You'd better tell me the truth.
6: My dear, I sense your unconscious loyalty to Hennick and Ryan and Terry. It's very obvious that I have little to say.
5: Oh, but Ken, why don't you at least...
6: Stand aside, please. Hennick will take care of you first. Put your hands up.
5: Ken!
6: Yes, we've come to a place where a gun is necessary. I am thankful it's in my hand instead of in yours, Hennick.
0: See, Bummer, he shows up as a heel after all.
5: Well, I'm beginning to see... To understand.
6: You'll understand a great deal more, my dear, when I finish with your friend here.
5: What are you going to do?
6: I'm afraid there's going to be an accident. A very serious accident. This gun...
5: No, you mustn't shoot.
6: Stand aside, you fool. Now, then, honey, take a good last look at the dawn before you leave this air. I have the formula papers. I know all about Dr. Moy Ben. As for being connected with the Dragon Lady... Well, that's not important just now.
5: Dude, say something. Well, don't stand there. stolen. I'm killing you without making a move. Then I will.
6: Get away from me. Get away from me.
7: Pick up his gun,
6: Mama.
5: Got it.
7: Thanks. Thanks, Mama. And you, Hook, pick yourself up. There isn't going to be any shooting. Burma has the gun. There's just going to be you and me.
0: What do you mean?
7: We're going to settle a lot of things in this room.
0: Huh?
7: I don't fancy a killer, a yellow dog. Maybe you're going to give me a beating, but that remains to be seen.
0: Not going to use a gun, eh? And perhaps this will teach you to stop being a two-fisted chump.
5: You look out!
7: I'm coming back for more, Hook.
6: Have your leg down. It wasn't necessary, Hennick. I can handle you this way. You're much too soft. Sorry. And this is another one.
5: Look out, Bill. Look out. He's throwing
7: him. Ah, not so good, was it?
5: Dude, he's got the fire tongs.
7: No, like this and this. All right, you're doing all right, Hook. You can fight. You've got a nice left hook, but this is a good trick, too. The
0: fell for a sucker punch. He's a tricky fighter for even a rat. But I wanted to have it out with him for less best.
5: Have you killed him, dude?
0: Yeah, I don't know. Put his head on the fireplace, but I don't think. Here, let's see.
5: I think I can see him breathing.
0: Yeah, wait. Feel his pulse. That's all right. There's a belt on the back of his head. Nothing more than he deserves. Come on.
6: Let's pull him over in the middle of the room away from the fireplace. If he isn't dead, he'd soon burn up here.
5: Okay. I'll take hold of his feet.
6: Yeah, come on. I've got his head.
5: Yeah.
6: Oh, it's off that chair.
5: Yeah.
6: My post of glass.
5: That's all right.
6: Yeah.
0: That's good. Just leave him here.
5: Well, what are we going to do when he comes out of whatever this is?
0: Yeah, that's a thought.
5: I think we ought to tie him up before he causes any more trouble.
0: Yeah, let's see if I can find some rope.
5: Mm-hmm.
0: Oh, yeah. Here's a piece. This ought to do the trick.
5: Can I help?
0: No, I'll just get his feet together. Like this. A couple of times around. Well, that ought to hold him.
5: Yeah. Oh. Hey, I'm just beginning to come to myself.
0: What do you mean?
5: Oh, dude, I've been such a fool. How could I ever have given such a person even a second thought?
0: Well, you had no reason to think he wasn't all right, Bella.
5: What hurts me most is to think that I didn't believe you the first time you told me. Why, dude, I just can't think of what happened tonight. Up at the laboratory. You and Pat and Connie.
0: Well, Terry certainly saved the day.
5: I hope you forgive me, dude.
0: Forgive you? Why, Obama, if Pat meant for you throwing Hook off his balance and knocking the gun out of his hand.
5: I don't remember what I did.
0: Oh, well, you didn't do so much. You just saved my life, that's all. Hey, why all the tears? Now what did I do? What are you bawling for?
5: Because I'm happy, you big sap. Can a gal cry when she's happy? Gosh, everything's going to be all right, though, so I'm happy, that's all. Just happy.
4: Well, I wonder if everything is all right now that Kennington Hook has been caught. But what about Dr. Moy Ben? What's become of him? I'll give you some thrilling news about next week's adventure in just a moment. You know, there's no time like right now to start drinking Libby's tomato juice. It tastes so wonderful and it's so good for you. You want to drink a big cold glass full every single day. Breakfast is a dandy time to drink it. Why don't you ask your mother to start serving Libby's tomato juice for breakfast? It's easy fix, just chill and pour. Another swell tasting breakfast drink is Libby's pineapple juice from Hawaii. Try it soon and you'll sure go for it. The name is Libby's, L-I-B-B-Y-S. Now, you'll have a big holiday week of transcribed adventures if you join us for the excitement that starts at this same radio time next Monday.
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3: The magic island of the South Seas lies hidden behind its mysterious bank of magnetic fog. The Gregory Yacht and the Johnson Rescue Boat are lashed together, both held captive at Pier 5 on this weird island of Euclidea. On board the yacht, Mrs. Gregory and Captain Bradford are planning everything as exactly as possible. For at 8 o'clock, just after dark, they're going to try to escape from the island in Johnson's boat. Jerry and Joan are starting along the pier to the island, beginning what may prove to be a very dangerous adventure, as they will try to gain control of the radio and power chambers on the island. It is now just 6:30. 1 hour and a half before the plans must be completed.
4: Now you must remember, Jerry, that we are to speak of nothing out of the ordinary until we are in the sound channel.
5: Hey, Joan, why can't we use that sound channel elevator to go down it? You know, the one we came up in last time?
4: We will do so, Jerry, if we are able to get it to open for us. Remember that we must ask the control chamber for permission to enter.
5: Well, when those guards hear that we've got the antidote to bring those scientists out of their sleep, they'll be glad enough to let us go down in there.
4: But, Jerry, we haven't...
5: Yes, we have. You forgot it, so I brought it all right.
4: But, Jerry, Captain Bradford...
5: I know. Captain Bradford said for you to carry it, but you walked right out without it, so I stuck it in my pocket.
4: But, Jerry... Oh, Jerry, you stepped right on my foot.
5: Well, if you don't quit arguing with me, I might have to step on your neck. Now, listen. I've got the stuff Captain Bradford said would bring those Euclidean scientists back to their senses again. And don't give me any more argument.
4: Oh, Jerry... I begin to understand.
5: Oh, don't hurry. Next week will be a swell time to start understanding me.
4: But I did not mean to be stupid, Jerry. You need not be so angry with me. I was not trying to misunderstand you.
5: Maybe not, but you did just as good a job of it as if you tried to.
4: I am sorry, Jerry. And of course we must hurry to the laboratory. G-47 will be very angry if we do not wake him and the other scientists as soon as possible.
5: Now you're coming alive again. Okay, here's the elevator. Recite that hocus-pocus that opens it up.
4: Cleostra at the main elevator shaft. Cleostra at the main elevator shaft.
5: Maybe they won't let us go down there till we explain to them that we've got the stuff they want.
4: That should not be necessary. The guard must have heard us discussing it. Yes, Jerry. The elevator is opening again. The top of the shaft covering is arising from the island.
5: I guess you're right at that. Is this the same elevator we got stuck in when the submarine lock broke and flooded the fifth level?
4: Yes, Jerry, this is the same elevator.
5: We can sure pick the nicest places to play.
4: I think that will not happen again.
5: Well, I think it better not.
4: Now the door will open, Jerry.
5: Now don't recite all that to me again, Joan. The last time we were in this thing, you said the door will open again. And it didn't. Let me figure this one out for myself.
4: Why are you so angry with me, Jerry?
5: Oh, I'm not angry. I'm in a hurry. Here we go. Oh, the floor sounds the same anyway. Now, I'll push this thing for the fifth level.
4: That is right, Jerry.
5: Now, and down we go. They can hear us talking in the control chamber, can't they?
4: Yes, Jerry. All we say can be heard.
5: Well, I'm glad of that. There goes the first level.
4: Yes. But why do you say you are glad we may be heard in the control chamber?
5: Because if anything happens to the elevator this time, I'm going to yell until somebody comes and gets us out.
4: We have passed the second level.
5: Yeah. I wonder if we'll find all those Euclidean scientists still asleep when we get to the laboratory.
4: Captain Bradford said he was afraid they would be asleep for hours.
5: Well, there's a third level. Yeah. Tex did act kind of worried about how long the gas would keep them asleep.
4: G-47 will be very angry with Captain Bradford when he wakes up and thinks what the captain's formula did to him.
5: Well, it's his own fault. That's the fourth level. And if G-47 hadn't been in such a hurry to get his hands on his formula, well, Tex would have told him to look out for that gas explosion if it didn't work just right.
4: He will blame the captain in some way, Jerry. I dread to think what will happen when he wakes up.
5: Well, I guess this is as far as we go.
4: Yes, the door will open automatically now.
5: That's what you said the last time.
4: But look, Jerry, it is really opening now.
5: Oh, that's good. I could get nervous awful easy in one of these things. Well... let's get going.
4: Yes, Jerry.
5: Now, where's that laboratory?
4: Right this way, Jerry.
5: Huh?

0: Oh, yeah. Yeah, I guess I'm kind of turned around.
1: Now, right in here, Jerry. Hurry inside.
2: Boy, you sure thought fast when you stared me in here, Joan. I pretty near forgot and went to the laboratory.
3: And you thought very swiftly, Jerry, up there on the surface of the island, when you spoke as if we were taking something from Captain Bradford to wake up those men in the chemical chamber.
2: Well, now that we're both thinking, let's get busy on why we're playing hide-and-seek down here. Where do you start to clear the way of the radio room?
3: There is a detailed chart of the island on the work table over there. I will point out the strategic points.
2: Okay, but let's get in some corner of the room where our voices don't sound like we're hollering down a well.
3: Come with me. We will find a zone of soundproofing near the chart table.
0: Well, our feet don't make any more noise. Hey, our voices are all right now.
1: Yes, Jerry. That was the end of the sound testing zone.
0: Swell. Now, where is this plant of the island?
1: Right here. Is it not beautiful?
0: Hey, I don't see any maps or drawings. What are you talking about?
1: This, Jerry. This shining cylinder is an exact replica of the island.
0: That thing?
1: Yes, of course.
0: Golly whiskers, Joan. Well, that looks like a big tin can. About the size of a 10-gallon can, with a cogwheel on the top of it.
1: Exactly, Jerry. And that is what this island looks like. That is a perfect scale model of the island.
0: Gee. And that cogwheel on the top is the piers?
1: Yes. Those arms extending from the upper rim are the piers, and those little metal projections, shaped like a falling drop of water, those are the control chambers on the surface of the island.
0: Boy, and all these little outline places in the sides. They show the levels, don't they? Now, let's see. 1, 2, 3, 4, 5. That's the 5th level, isn't it?
1: Yes, and you may see the outlines of the submarine locks there. All of the submarines are at this level. They are kept here so they will still be free of the ocean floor when the island is submerged. Then the submarines may enter or leave their locks, and the surface of the island will be under 40 feet of water.
0: Boy, I'd like to be able to take that thing back home with me. Wouldn't I have something to show the boys and girls?
1: It weighs nearly 1,000 pounds, Jerry. I think you would have some trouble carrying it.
0: Yeah, I'd have to use both hands for that. Well, we've had enough fun. Now, where's a picture of the insides of this funny island? We've got to make our plans and move fast. Somebody's coming to investigate us if we don't hurry it up.
1: You may see the inside of the island with this model, Jerry.
0: Huh? You mean, look through that steel?
1: No, this is not the transparent steel. This is opaque. But it opens up at the touch of a finger. So.
0: Well, giggling goldfish.
1: Jerry, you know very well that
0: a goldfish does not giggle. Oh, I know that. But I'll bet he would if he could see this. Look, Joan, the whole thing is opened up. Each level just slides out to the side as if there were little shells.
1: Is it not wonderful, Jerry?
0: Sure is, Joan. It's about the most wonderful thing like that I ever saw. Gee, look. Look, there's a little submarine in the locks.
1: And there is the chemical laboratory where the chemists are all asleep.
0: Oh, yeah. And we're near asleep here. Now, get your nose down close to this, Joan, and show me where every important control room on the island is.
1: The main radio control room, as you know, is there on the surface of the island.
0: Yeah, can't we do anything to that from here?
1: Not directly, but I will show you how we may handicap the operation of the beams later.
0: Never mind later. Do it now.
1: Very well. Now, down here, in the 10th level, the last one in the island proper, are located all the tremendous turbines and motors and generators that furnish the power and light for all devices on the island.
0: Then that's a place we've got to hit for, right away.
1: No, Jerry, we must not do that. That would spoil all our plans.
0: Well, I don't see how. If we can get to that machinery, we can shut off their power, can't we?
1: We could not get into the power chambers. Even the men who work there are locked in. Then they are relieved at intervals by an armed guard who lock a new group of men in there. And anyone other than the workmen assigned to that section who even appeared on that level would be punished severely and given no chance to explain.
0: Gosh, that doesn't sound so good.
1: But we do not want to go into that section, Jerry.
0: No? Why don't we?
1: Because if we could shut off the power down there, we would never get out of the island. Every door and elevator would lock automatically and remain sealed until the repairs were completed. Have you forgotten our experience in the elevator? Were we not locked in there?
0: Yeah. This begins to look not so easy, Joan.
1: Oh, do not lose heart, Jerry. Even if we could do all that safely, we would not want to, as we must have the power in the radio. chamber when we are ready to send the message to Johnson. And we would be defeating our own purpose if we cut off the power.
0: Well, then what can we do that's any good?
1: Look into that little chamber, Jerry. The solid round one directly beneath the radio chamber. Just a few feet under the surface of the island.
0: Yeah, I see it. What's that?
1: That is the main electrical dispatch room. All the power and lighting circuits on the island pass through a series of master keys and switches there. And we can nearly control the whole island if we can take over that room.
0: But can we take it over?
1: It will require courage, Jerry, and what you call a lot of luck. But I think we may hope to do it.
0: Well, you know your way around here and up there better than I do. What's the plan?
1: We must go into the radio control chamber, directly above that one, and overcome the guards. Then repeat the procedure in the room below.
0: How many guards?
1: There will be only two in the upper chamber, I think, and one in the lower.
0: Well, that doesn't sound too bad. They've got ray guns, I guess.
1: Yes, powerful ones. Not like these little ones we have, and... Oh, Jerry, I have just thought of something.
0: Huh? Good or bad?
1: Wonderful. It is in this room that the protective paint is kept. There, Jerry, in that round vat.
0: What do you mean, protective paint?
1: The paint which will protect us against the rays for our hands and face.
0: You mean with that paint on our hands and faces, they can't hurt us with their ray guns?
1: Yes, Jerry. We have on Euclidean cloth garments. And with that paint on our hands and faces, the rays will be harmless to us.
0: Well, then let's get into the paint, quick.
1: Someone is in the room.
4: Can they see us?
1: Not yet. We are hidden here.
4: Then work fast. Shoot your ray gun off. I'll fall like you shot me. You tell them you caught me here.
1: But Jerry,
4: do as I say. I've got an idea. Shoot that gun so I can fall. Quick.
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0: Once again, the Damon Runyon Theater brings you another story by the master storyteller, Damon Runyon. And this one, A Piece of Pie. And to tell it to you, here is Broadway.
1: Thanks. Well, it is during the race meeting at Suffolk Downs, and I am there with Harry the Horse. We do ourselves a little good. In fact, more than a little good. And I am feeling fine. When into our hotel room comes Harry and says...
2: Broadway, are you here?
1: Where else would I be, Harry? And what is the matter?
2: I just put us in the way of winning an even $10,000.
1: Huh? But what is the name of the horse?
2: It is no horse. It is a human being.
1: What? Harry, who enters a person in the races?
2: You do not understand. This is a sure thing.
1: Harry, where is the money we win on the Gigi's?
2: I put it up as a forfeit for our man to appear.
1: Appear? Appear where? Doing what? Harry, do not stand there just looking at me. Speak to me. Where is our scratch?
2: Broadway, do not worry. It is as good as wheat in the bin. Now sit down and I will tell you what happens.
1: So Harry the Horse makes me sit down and tells me what happens. And what it is and what happens later, I will tell you in a minute.

0: And now back to the Damon Runyon Theater and the famous story, A Piece of Pie.
1: Well, like I say, Harry makes me sit down and he starts to tell me what he is talking about.
2: I am having lunch, Broadway. Lobster. Broiled lobster at that little place where a broiled lobster is very good. You know, the place you like.
1: Harry, get off the lobster and come to the point. I ask you again before I cook you, where is our money?
2: That is what I am trying to tell you. You will not let me proceed.
1: I will give you 10 seconds, of which 9.5 are gone.
2: Take it easy. Well, like I say, I am eating the broiled lobster when I overhear a conversation going on at the next table. Now, ordinarily and usually, I do not listen. I do not approve of eavesdropping. Do you?
1: I approve of murder. I have a victim.
2: Who? Where is the scratch? Oh. Well, I hear one character say that he knows somebody who is able to out-eat anybody else in the world. Now, I know that this is a foolish thing to say because, well, who do we know that is the greatest eater in the world?
1: Huh? Why, Nicely Jones.
2: Well, I put up our money to ensure that Nicely Jones will appear against their man who is named Joe Duffel.
1: I wish to get this straight. You put up our money, all the tar I have in the world, that Nicely Jones will go into an eating contest against this Joe Duffel?
2: You catch the idea, Broadway.
1: But what if Nicely does not?
2: Do you ever know him to pass up a meal?
1: No.
2: And do you ever know anyone who was able even to get near him and eating?
1: No, I do not.
2: Okay. So our money rests now with a broker. And our opponents put up a like amount that Joe Duffel will appear.
1: But you say something about 10 grand.
2: Ah, we go back to New York, Broadway, and we get certain citizens to put up dough. We take a certain percentage of their winnings for putting them onto a good thing.
1: Mm. Well, are you sure these certain parties will go for this?
2: Broadway, who does not go for a sure thing?
1: Nobody.
2: Then let us proceed back to New York and make arrangements.
1: Well, we do so, and arrangements are made. Bets are put up with a party who takes care of such things. The bets are heavy because it turns out that Joe Duffel's backers are very wealthy citizens of Boston, Mass. While Nicely's backers are such characters as Dave the Dude, Little Mitzi, Angie the Ox, Milkier Willie, and etc. This makes me more than somewhat nervous, because if anything happens to cause these here parties to be separated from their tour, they are going to hold me and Harry strictly accountable. But Harry is not worried, because as he says in Mindy's,
2: it is a sure thing, Broadway. We stand to collect maybe 3 grand apiece. Not as good as a first figure, but all right.
1: Uh-oh. Here comes Little Mitzi.
2: You worry too much. It will ruin your health.
1: I would rather do it myself than leave it to Little Mitzi.
2: Shh. Do not look worried. Appear nonchalant.
3: Hello, Broadway. Harry.
1: Hello, Little Mitzi.
2: Sit down, Mitzi.
3: Thanks, I will. Because I have a little thing to discuss with you two.
2: Certainly. You wish to put up more potatoes on the eating contest.
3: I am already in tight for 5 grand. Today I have a bad day, and the 5 grand is my total capital.
2: You have got no worries, Mitzi. Has he, Broadway?
1: If he does not, I will share mine.
3: Look, I discussed this with Dave the Dude, Angie the Ox, and Milkier Willie.
1: What I'm eating?
3: Huh?
1: Nothing.
3: Oh. Well, we are willing to bet on Nicely. We think he is a sure thing.
2: That he is.
3: But we do a little thinking and we come to a conclusion.
1: Which is?
3: Where is he?
2: Where is who?
3: Nicely.
1: We're in New York, is he not?
3: Do you see him lately, Broadway?
1: No.
3: Harry?
2: Come to think of it, no, but I am sure he is alive.
3: Then the thing to do is make sure you two stay the same.
1: Huh? What do you mean, Mitzi?
3: Where is Nicely? He is our entry, and we do not want him scratched. Find him.
1: You will, Mitzi...
3: Find him or another world in which to live. I will keep in touch with you. Often.
1: Oh. Harry, where is Nicely? Now that I think about it, I do not remember seeing him for weeks.
2: Come on, we have got to find him.
1: We sure do. And while we look for him, we will pick up some timetables of ocean liners and aeroplanes. In case. So we start the hunt for Nicely Nicely. We will know him if we see him, because he is about 5'5 and weighs in at close to 300. He is a horse player by trade, but eating is his hobby. But no one remembers seeing him lately. Then we get a lead, and we go to a place on Long Island and knock at a door. It is open, not by Nicely Nicely, but by a tall, thin Judy. She is without doubt beautiful, but so skinny that Harry walks right into her before he sees her. She looks at us and says,
4: "What do you want?"
5: Excuse us, miss, but we are told we can find Nicely Nicely here.
4: Who?
1: Nicely Nicely Jones.
4: No. Oh, you must mean Quentin.
5: Who?
4: Quentin Jones.
1: The last name is correct, but the first one is an insult.
4: Will you please tell me what you want?
5: Can we see Mr. Jones?
4: Why?
1: It is very important.
4: About what?
5: Is he here?
4: Who are you?
1: Look, miss, it is urgent that we get in touch with our friend. Now.
6: Hilda.
4: What is it, Quentin?
6: Who's there?
4: I don't know.
5: That is not Nicely's voice.
1: No, it is not. It is too weak.
4: Then you've probably got the wrong Jones.
5: Yeah, I guess so. Let us go, Broadway.
6: Hilda, who is it? What's the matter?
4: It's nothing, Quentin. These men have the wrong address.
6: Broadway. Harry. Oh, my friends. Come in.
4: Quentin, do you know these men?
6: They're my friends. Broadway. Harry, why are you looking at me like that?
1: You are a faker. You are not Nicely Nicely.
6: But I am. Look at me real good. Who am I?
5: Nicely. Where does all of you go to?
1: What happens to you, Nicely?
4: Now, look here, you two. If you have business with Quentin, very well. If you don't, please leave.
5: Nicely, we have got to see you.
6: Yeah, Hilda, baby, these are my old friends. I wish to talk to them.
4: Oh, well, all right, but remember what I said.
6: Yes, Hilda.
4: If you do anything I don't like, it's all off.
6: Yes, baby.
4: I'm going shopping. I'll be back in half an hour. And remember, Quentin.
6: I will never forget. She is beautiful.
1: Yeah, she is. But Nicely, what is the matter with you?
6: We better sit down. At least I better. I cannot stand up for long.
5: You are sick?
6: Oh, no. I am real healthy.
1: Healthy? Healthy? Look at your pants. They are wrapped twice around your waist.
6: Uh-huh. I lose some weight.
5: Some? You have got enough space between your waistband and your waist to tuck away a racehorse.
6: Those are the conditions Hilda gives me.
1: Conditions? Hilda? Nicely, what are you talking about?
6: She is my fiancée. I love her. She loves me.
5: She? Nicely, you mean she makes you lose weight?
6: When I am down to 200, we're going to get married.
1: You mean you are not eating?
6: Nothing with starch in it. Why have all the good things to eat got starch in them?
5: Nicely, think of your health.
6: Hilda says I'm very healthy this way.
1: How do you feel?
6: Very healthy. If Hilda says so, I am.
5: This is impossible. Look at you. How did you get mixed up with this doll?
6: Love at first sight. We meet in the subway. I am wedged in a turnstile and she pushes me through.
1: Harry, let us say goodbye to New York. Let us say goodbye to everything.
5: Nicely, listen to us for a minute, will you?
6: Sure. But do not ask me to stand up.
1: So we tell Nicely Nicely what is the score. When we talk about eating, his eyes shine like 6 bits. But then he becomes very sad again and says as follows.
6: I am very sorry, boys, but Hilda will never hear of it. She will break our engagement if I so much as touch a grape. Broadway, do you ever eat nothing but toasted whole wheat for a whole month?
1: No. What I eat is nice white French bread, corn muffins, and hot biscuits with gravy on them.
6: You are eating yourself into an early grave, and furthermore, you are breaking my heart.
5: Look nicely. Maybe if we talk to Hilda, there might be an outside chance she will let you save our lives.
6: You can talk to her, but I promise nothing.
4: Quentin?
6: In here, baby, in here.
4: Oh. What did you eat?
6: Not a crumb. Did I, boys?
1: Not a crumb.
4: Good. I'm going to fix your dinner in a minute.
6: What are you going to fix?
4: Because you've been such a good boy. A treat.
6: What? What is it, Hilda?
4: Sweet German carrot juice.
6: Ooh. I can hardly wait.
4: You'll like it, I'm sure.
5: She is conspiring against your life.
1: Nicely, you have got to get out of here before you have to use nails to hold your pants on.
6: I am in love with her.
5: That is your final word?
6: It is hers.
1: I see. And I know there is no use talking to her.
6: No, I guess not.
5: You will not do it for us, your friends.
6: I have to think of my health and my future.
1: Nicely, I have got news for you. Your future is as dark as ours. Goodbye. And that is that. It looks like I and Harry the Horse are done for. We know that it is useless to argue with the guy in love. We leave Nicely and start back to town, figuring that when it gets dark, we can grab anything that moves fast enough to get us far, far away. Then something happens that gives us hope. And what that is, I will tell you in a minute.

0: And now back to the Damon Runyon Theater and the famous story, A Piece of Pie.
1: Like I say, Harry and me are wondering where to go. We say nothing to anybody about nicely because we have got to have time. Then Harry goes to Belmont Park, and later he shows up in my hotel room.
2: Broadway, you know what?
1: Harry, do not jump in like that, especially not at a time like this.
2: Broadway, today we get a break.
3: What are you doing?
1: Hack him, what else?
2: You do not have to. Sit down and listen to me.
1: Yeah, I do that once before, and I am now cemetery bait.
2: No, I go to the track today, and I give a tip to a character named McBurtle.
1: You are feverish. There is nobody named that. And if there is, what good is he to us?
2: He is the employer of Miss Hilda Slocum, whom you will recall as Nicely's fiancée.
1: Nothing makes sense anymore.
2: Listen to me, will you? I give a tip to this McBurgle. He is very happy because he win a wad of potatoes. Then I find out he is editor of a magazine called Let's Keep House.
1: Harry, I have just got time to pack another handkerchief and catch a train. Goodbye. Stay here and die by yourself.
2: Will you sit down and listen? Broadway, McBurgle is going to talk to Hilda Slocum. He is going to try to persuade her to let us have Nicely.
1: Oh? How does he think he is going to do that?
2: I do not know, but we are going to see Nicely and Hilda now.
1: You want us to go outside? It is dangerous out there.
2: This is our only chance. Let us go.
1: I hope we will get pretty flowers.
4: I know why you're here. I don't know what influence you have with my editor. I don't even know how you managed to meet him, and I don't want to know. But I can tell you one thing.
1: Which is?
4: That even if it costs me my job, I will not permit Quentin to enter that stupid, absurd, ridiculous, and sickening eating contest.
2: Look, miss...
4: You listen to me, Mr. Horst.
2: The name is Harry.
4: I don't care what it is. And you, Mr. Broadway, you listen to me, too. I'll not stand by and see Quentin's health ruined by the greediness and mercenary objectives of his so-called friends.
5: Oh, that does it. See, boys?
4: And, Quentin, if you love me and want to marry me, do you?
5: Yes, Hilda, baby.
4: Then you won't even consider what they're asking.
1: Look, Miss Slocum, there is at stake not only money, but the health of two other people, namely Harry and me.
4: So I was given to understand. All right. Because my editor, Mr. McBurgle, asked me, I'll help you.
5: I eat... Boys, I eat.
4: You do not.
2: But you say...
4: I said I'd help, not let you have Quentin. You can have a friend of mine, Violet Schumberger.
1: Who?
2: Who?
4: Violet Schumberger, a very dear friend.
5: Hey, I know her, boy. She is no selling plater, but a real entry.
1: But she is not you, Nicely.
4: You can have Violet or no one.
2: But, can she eat?
4: I've been trying for 10 years to put her on a diet. It's only because she's such a dear friend that I put up with her appetite.
5: Boys, next to me, this doll Violet is easy 1-2 in any race where eating is concerned.
1: Yeah, but how will we explain the switch to little Mitzi and the others?
2: Broadway, it looks like we will have to. Miss Slocum, when can we see your friend?
4: I'll bring her to see you.
1: When?
4: Tomorrow.
1: All right. Tomorrow at noon at Mindy's.

0: boys. The rest of the boys are very angry that you do this to us.
1: But we tell you, Mitzi, it is not our fault.
2: Can we help it if nicely falls in love and gives up eating because of it?
0: This Violet Schumbeiger doll better be good. She better be good.
1: Hey, it is almost noon.
2: Yeah, there they are.
0: Is that the doll?
2: It must be. I never see such a large doll.
1: She has got a face like a town clock.
0: My goodness, she is quite large. Boys, maybe you save yourself a lot of trouble.
1: But the question is, can she eat?
2: And there is Nicely and his fiancée.
0: I never see such a large doll. Look, she's coming in sideways. Shh.
2: Be nice to her.
3: Hello, boys.
4: Hello, Nicely.
5: Gentlemen, this is Violet Schumbeiger.
1: How do you do?
2: It is a pleasure.
0: Hello.
6: Hello yourselves. Well, when do we start eating?
5: Violet.
6: Don't be so stuffy, Hilda. Smells good in here. I think I'll have lunch.
5: You just did 20 minutes ago.
6: Lunch. She calls roast chicken, gravy, biscuits, honey, mashed potatoes, and pie a lunch. Well, who wants to see me?
2: Who cannot?
0: Miss, you know why you are here?
6: Sure do, big boy.
0: Miss, do not hit me like that again.
6: Can't take it, eh? Well, let's get started.
2: And Miss Violet Schumbeiger eats for us. 2 hours later, even little Mitzi is convinced that we have a good entry. Especially when Miss Hilda Slocum agrees to let Nicely coach Violet for the contest. Then comes the day of the contest, which takes place in a private room in Mindy's. Everybody concerned is there, including two judges called in from neutral country. Harry the Horse and me are very nervous again, because when we see Joe Duffel, who is our opponent, Harry says to me...
1: Broadway, he looks like a pretty fair eater.
2: Yeah, he is lean and tall.
1: He will be dangerous.
2: And I do not like the way little Mitzi is looking at us.
7: All right, everyone, all right. Let's have your attention. As one of the judges, I must call your attention to the rules of this contest. Attention, please, attention. Now, here are the rules. The two contestants must eat with knife and fork or spoon. Speed will not count, only the amount of food consumed. We will take into account any food left on the plates over an ounce. Liquids will not count in the scoring. The losing side is to pay for the food. In case of a tie, the contestants will eat it off immediately in ham and eggs. We agreed that a coin will be tossed to see who gets to choose the first course. Harry, Broadway, your contestant ready?
1: Just a minute. Violet, how do you feel?
6: Fine. I warmed up on sauerkraut and spare ribs.
2: You eat before you get here?
6: I was hungry.
1: Nicely, why do you let her do it?
8: I feel sorry for her when she tells me she's hungry.
2: Oh, no.
7: Well, gentlemen.
2: Well, we are ready.
7: Then call the toss.
1: Heads.
7: Tails. Mr. Duffel, name the first course.
9: 2 quarts of olives, 2 bunches of celery, and 1 pint of walnuts.
7: Agreed. Miss Schumbeiger? Name the second course.
6: 12 dozen cherry stone clams.
7: Mr. Duffel?
9: 2 gallons of Philadelphia pepper pot soup.
6: 2 5-pound striped bass.
9: 20-pound roast turkey.
7: I will repeat the order so there will be no argument later. First course, 2 quarts of olives, 2 bunches of celery, and 1 pint of walnuts. Second course, 12 dozen cherry stone clams. Third course, 2 gallons.
2: That goes on until the dessert is decided on. Miss Violet Schumbeiger calls it, and it is a pumpkin pie 2 feet across and no less than 3 inches deep. The contest starts at 8:30 p.m. sharp, and for a while there is no sound except eating. Then little Mitzi whispers to me as follows.
0: Broadway, she is not keeping up with this Joe Duffel.
2: Well, yet, Mitzi, it is not speed that counts.
1: Yes, that is right.
0: I do not like the way this is going. I wish Nicely is in there.
2: But wait a minute. She's beginning to catch up a little.
1: Yeah, she is.
2: No, she is not. Joe Duffel is slowing down a little.
7: All right, bring the turkey and split it in half.
2: Now we will see the real eating start.
6: Just a minute.
0: What is the matter with her?
1: Violet, what is the matter?
6: I forgot something.
8: Huh? Violet, why do you stop eating? You have got half a turkey.
9: Give up, Miss Schumbeiger.
6: Give up? I haven't started. I just wanted to ask. Where is the stuffing for the turkey?
2: Where is the stuffing, she asks. Joe Duffer looks a little startled at this, but they keep eating on even times until the waiter brings the pumpkin pie, and the scene is as follows.
7: Last course dessert. Each contestant will eat half this pumpkin pie. Ready, Mr. Duffel?
9: Ready.
7: Ready, Miss Schumberger?
6: Yes. Wait a minute.
9: Hey, she's asking advice of her coach. That's not allowed.
3: What do you mean?
9: That's a foul.
7: Now, wait, everyone. I'll have to consult with my colleague. Hold everything.
3: Broadway, you better start running. You too, Harry.
2: No, wait a minute, Mitzi.
7: Attention, please. My colleague and I have decided that no actual foul in the eating has been committed. However, if Miss Schumberger did ask advice, then there is a foul. Mr. Jones, will you tell us what Miss Schumberger whispered to you?
8: Why, sure. All she asks is, when she finishes, can she have another piece of pie?
9: Gentlemen, I'm licked. I can't eat another bite.
3: He's quitting.
9: It's useless for me to go on against this girl who asks for more pie even before she starts on the piece before her. I'm almost dying as it is, and I don't want to destroy myself in a useless effort. Gentlemen, he's not human.
3: He's quitting.
2: Three cheers for Miss Violet Schumberger. Hip, hip, hooray! Hip, hip, hooray! Hip, hip, hooray!
3: Broadway, Harry, you are...
8: All she asks is, when she finishes, can she have another piece of pie?
9: Gentlemen, I'm licked. I can't eat another bite.
3: He's quitting.
9: It's useless for me to go on against this girl who asks for more pie even before she starts on the piece before her. I'm almost dying as it is, and I don't want to destroy myself in a useless effort. Gentlemen, he's not human.
3: He's quitting.
2: Three cheers for Miss Violet Schumberger. Hip, hip, hooray! Hip, hip, hooray! Hip, hip, hooray!
3: Broadway, Harry, you are...

0: Geniuses.
1: Hey, look. Joe Duffel passes out under the table.
2: Nicely.
1: Look, Nicely also passes out.
0: All right. Everybody out. Come on, clear the premises. We will take care of things. Come on, out.
3: Poor Nicely. Is he dead?
1: No, he just looks like he has fainted.
3: I owe everything to him, everything.
1: Huh? You mean we owe everything to you?
3: Oh, no. What I really whispered to him was that I was a goner. That Mr. Duffel is... a pig.

0: What?
1: The doctors at the receiving hospital are greatly puzzled later to receive from the same address at the same time one patient who is suffering from undernourishment and another one who is unconscious from overeating. Now, that is not the end of my story. Not by a long shot. And what really is, I will tell you in a minute.

0: Well, the payoff comes some days later when I am sitting in Mindy's. I look up, and who is standing by my table but Miss Hilda Slocum? Naturally, I'm very curious as to why she is in an eating place. I ask her to sit down, and she says...
1: What's that you're eating, Mr. Broadway?
0: This chicken fricassee with dumplings, hot biscuits and honey. Why?
1: Is it good?
0: Wonderful. But why do you ask?
1: Oh, I just wondered.
0: By the way, how is Nicely coming along?
1: I don't know. He's out of the hospital, but I haven't seen him. Or Miss Violet Schumberger.
0: What?
1: They eloped together. They sent me a postcard.
0: You mean Nicely and Miss Violet Schumberger? They are married?
1: Yes, they're in Florida. They opened a barbecue stand, and the chances are they're eating like seven mules.
0: How do you like that?
1: I don't. Men. They're all alike. A woman does something to help them, to please them, and they...
0: Yeah, I see. I am sorry, Miss Slocum.
1: My editor, I... He...
0: Oh? Well, what about him?
1: He said he'd take me dancing if there was anything to take hold of.
0: I see. And you like to dance?
1: Very much. That chicken and dumplings. They're really good.
0: Oh, very good. But, of course, not for people who are on a diet.
1: I want some.
0: Uh-huh.
1: Well, what are you staring at me for?
0: Oh, nothing. I am just thinking, you must be very fond of dancing. Waiter, another order of this, and make it snappy.
2: 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Listen in again next week for... The Damon Runyon Theater.

0: The Damon Runyon Theater with John Brown as Broadway is directed by Richard Sandville, and the stories adapted for radio by Russell Hughes. Vern Carstensen is in charge of production. This is a Mayfair production.
1: 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That's why last year alone, BSM had more than 250,000 successful pupils. If you want to learn to drive safely, confidently, and in the shortest possible time, just phone your local branch of the British School of Motoring.
2: You know, some marmalades get some of their tang from added flavoring. While Robertson's Golden Shred gets all of its tang from Seville oranges. What would you rather have for breakfast? You know, some marmalades get some of their tang from added flavoring.

0: while Robertson's Golden Shred gets all of its tang from Seville oranges. What would you rather have for breakfast?
1: You're not hungry, dear Henry, I've just burned the roast and I've ruined the spud.
2: Well, that's a nice thing, isn't it? After I've been working
1: Henry,
2: all day...
1: Henry, I've got me secret supply.
2: You don't mean...
1: Polo mints.
2: Yum, yum.
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6: You say there are demons and spirits in your mind, 1,200 feet below the surface of the earth. For this much money, I'd like to see them.

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Starring Mr. John Daner as Paladin. San Francisco, 1875. The Carlton Hotel, headquarters of the man called Paladin.

0: boy, you frighten Miss Wong.
1: Quick, you come here in the room.
0: Why are you so sneaky?
1: It's matter of great secret.
0: Does Mr. Palerang wish to see me?
1: No, he already left early this morning. Quick, you come inside.
0: Oh, lady in charge, tell Miss Wong to hurry this morning. Many rooms to make ready for new guests.
1: Come on in. Matter of great importance will take only 1 minute of precious time.
0: Oh, precious time.
1: Look.
0: Oh, papers with much elegant writing. That's all?
1: Papers belong to Hey Boy. We'll make him very rich Chinese.
0: Oh, why so?
1: Our American writing say Hey Boy owns 2 shares of stock in silver mine. Worth very much money. In few months, maybe worth $100.
0: Oh, papers such as these very expensive to buy?
1: Oh, no. Mr. Paladin make gift to Hey Boy.
0: Gift?
1: Mm-hmm. Very important man who is owner of mine give Mr. Paladin 50 shares of stock for do special job.
0: Oh, where is Mr. Paladin?
1: Mr. Paladin leave this morning to go to silver mine in Virginia City. And before he leave, he give me 2 shares of same stock. He's good?
0: Why, he's good. Mr. Paladin, very generous.
1: Oh, yes. I keep stock papers locked in special drawer here in Mr. Paladin's room. It's big secret.
0: Why do you tell Miss Wong big secret?
1: Oh, someday when stock worth much money, Hey Boy share with Miss Wong?
0: You mean Hey Boy and Miss Wong?
1: Maybe, yes?
0: Maybe.
1: Oh, get up.
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3: Samuel T. Curry owned 2 of the largest silver-producing mines in the Comstock Lode. He had hired me to help him solve what he called a peculiar puzzle. I knew nothing of the details, but accepted the job on the strength of a generous fee and the chance to visit Nevada's mushrooming metropolis, Virginia City. It was almost sundown when I boarded Mr. Curry's private car in Reno on the Virginia and Truckee Railroad. His canary-colored coach was lavishly furnished with thick, bright carpeting, drawn silk shades, a crystal chandelier, and even a marble bathtub. Mr. Curry, his wife, and I enjoyed a festive dinner of quail and champagne as the train rounded the many curves on the crookedest rail line in the world.
4: Won't you have some more champagne, Mr. Paladin?
3: No, thanks, ma'am. I'm afraid I'm not much for drinking champagne.
5: Yeah, would you like some straight whiskey, Paladin? Irish?
3: Oh, that sounds mighty good, Mr. Curry. If you're going to have some, I'll join you.
5: It's right over here in the cabinet.
4: Oh, I just love champagne. Mr. Curry imported it especially for me. It came on a ship all the way from France, round Cape Horn. Cases of it just for me.
3: Oh, well, that was very nice of him, Mrs. Curry.
4: Oh, he's good to me, all right. Let me have everything I want, except what I want most.
5: Now, Emma.
4: He won't let me go and live in Paris like Mary Bowers does. She has a big home over there and everything. The toast of the continent.
5: Now, Emma. Mr. Paladin ain't interested in our little family squabble. Him and me's got some important talking to do.
4: Now, I know what you're going to talk about. Goats. Do you believe in goats, Miss Paladin?
3: No, ma'am, I don't.
4: Well, that's too bad. You're such a handsome man, too.
3: I know a lot of people who do believe in ghosts.
4: But Mr. Curry doesn't either. Looks like you hired the right man, Sam.
5: Yeah. Now, why don't you go in the bedroom and take a nap, Emma? You'll feel better when we get to Virginia City.
4: I feel fine. I'm going to have another glass of champagne.
5: Well, then, would you be so kind as to sit in that chair over there and read a book or something so as we can talk alone?
4: Oh, all right. Always talking business. Everywhere we go, always business.
3: Well, what's this about ghosts, Mr. Curry?
5: Well, it all started about a month ago, after the big fire in my Consolidated Nevada mine. You hear about that?
3: No, I didn't.
5: It was a big one. We lost 45 men.
3: 45? That's terrible. How'd the fire start?
5: Now, we don't know for sure. Probably one of the men left a candle stuck against the timber. Now, you've seen big fires on the surface of the earth, ain't you? I mean, big ones?
3: Yeah.
5: Then you know how frightful they can be. But a fire hundreds, thousands of feet below the earth in a mine, that's a terrible, terrible beyond words.
3: Well, I can well imagine.
5: Well, sir, it was a lucky thing we were changing shifts about the time it broke out, or we'd have lost more men than we did. I was down in San Francisco at the time. When I got up here, it was all over. Now, what are you laughing at, Emma?
4: Celebrated Jumping Frog of Calaveras County. Oh, that Mark Twain sure is a funny man.
5: have a cigar, Paladin.
3: Oh, thank you. I suppose the ghost you mentioned came after the fire.
5: Yeah, but not at first. After a few days, we got some of the men to go back to work. Cleared out the charred wood, retimbered most of the drifts and crosscuts. But then a peculiar thing happened. The men started complaining of ghosts.
3: What did these ghosts look like, Mr. Curry?
5: Oh, they never actually saw one, I guess, but the men said they heard somebody groaning and laughing. Sometimes all their candles would go out at once.
3: A sudden wind blast could cause that.
5: Why, sure, but then one man said he felt somebody's hands around his neck. All kinds of crazy things. I just can't pay men enough money to go down and work in that mine.
3: I presume then, Mr. Curry, that you've hired me to look into this ghost business.
5: Well, if you're willing to do it and you clear this mess up for me, I'll pay you with 50 more shares of stock in Consolidated Nevada.
3: Now, how much do you think your stock will be worth when you get the mine working again?
5: I want to tell you something, Paladin. Only three people know about this, Emma, her brother Dan, he's my superintendent, and myself. Before that fire broke out, our main shaft had reached the 1,200-foot level. As soon as the men had cut adrift at that level, Dan and me went down to get some more samples. I think we tapped the biggest bonanza ever found under Sun Mountain. The highest assay says it's worth 600 a ton.
3: Wow. No wonder you want to get the men back in the mine.
4: Sam, did you know that Mark Twain used to live in Virginia City? Except his name was Sam Clemens then.
5: Yes, Emma. Paladin, when we start taking that ore up to the surface, your stock may be worth 500 a share. Are you willing?
3: Mr. Curry, you just bought yourself a ghost chaser.

0: Winston tastes good like a cigarette should because...
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0: That night, I was the guest of Mr. and Mrs. Curry in their palatial Virginia City home. The next morning, we took a carriage to the Consolidated Nevada Mine, located in the northeastern part of the city where most of the larger mines are found. Their main buildings resting above the richest silver deposits in the world. In the superintendent's office, I met Mr. Curry's brother-in-law, Dan Castleberry, who said that he would accompany me into the mine. We boarded the hoisting cage, and the engineer lowered us down into the main shaft.
1: You ever go down the mine before, Mr. Fallon?
0: No, not one this large.
1: We got 12 different levels in the Consolidated, 100 feet apart. The Humboldt mine next to ours has 14 levels.
0: Yeah. You know, if you could hoist this mine out of the ground and stand it on the surface, it'd make quite a tall building, wouldn't it?
1: It'd be the tallest I've ever seen.
0: Are there any men working down here today?
1: No, sir, not this morning. We only have 12 men brave enough to work for us at all. They come on in the afternoon.
0: Can't get much work done in a mine this size with just 12 men.
1: Just a little maintenance on the timber is all. We used to carry 300 men a day. Regular ghost town down here now, though. With real ghosts, too.
0: Have you come across any?
1: I've heard them. You'll hear them, too. Which level you want to stop at first?
0: Well, how about where the big fire started?
1: That'd be the next stop, 700-foot level. I'll ring engineer.

0: This is it. Keep your lantern high. You can see better.
1: Hey. Big tunnel.
0: Yeah, this drift's about 8 feet high.
1: The charred beams are sagging quite a bit.
0: They need replacing. I mean, you don't keep the timbers up. The pressure of the earth puts a lot of strain on them. Don't hurt, though. You get a lot of warning from a cave-in.
1: Yeah. What's that noise?
0: Look down at your feet.
1: What? Rats.
0: Best friend of mine I ever had. See that one cock his head up to you? They think we brought him something to eat.
1: Where do they get food down here?
0: Mostly scraps from lunch pails.
1: Oh.
0: Pickin's been kind of lean lately, though. Some of these little buggers are regular pests. They're real help to us when there's about to be a cave-in. They give us plenty of notice.
1: How's that?
0: Oh, the way they scamp about, uneasy-like, looking for a place to hide. There's a crosscut up ahead. You want to walk through there, look around?
1: Well, how far does this main drift go back?
0: About 20-odd yards or so. Comes to a dead end. On the other side of the wall is the Humboldt mine.
1: Hey, listen. They're hoisting the cage up.
0: Somebody signal engineer from down here.
1: And we're not alone. Somebody else is down here with us.
0: It can't be, Paladin. There's only one entrance, the main shaft. And we're the only ones come down since yesterday afternoon.
1: Quiet. Listen.
0: There they go.
1: Sounds like it's coming through that crosscut. Let's go.
0: Wait a minute, Paladin. If we go through there and our lanterns get blown out, we'll never find our way back. There ain't no telling what'll happen.
1: It won't be any safer here. Are you coming with me?
0: I ain't staying here alone.
1: All right, come on.

0: Wait a minute. Here they stop. Yeah. All right. Come out. Show your faces. How you doing, Dan?
1: Well, if you ain't busy, give me a hand.
0: I'm with you.
1: It's dark. I can't see what I'm doing.
0: I got him. I see if you can find the lanterns. Then we'll get these ghosts up to the surface and find out who they are.

0: Lately, we've been hearing a lot of talk about the new THI. THI stands for Temperature Humidity Index. It's a new wrinkle from the Weather Bureau. Here at CBS Radio, we have an LI, Laughter Index. The LI is at its peak every weekday evening in a great hour of comedy entertainment that reaches you right here on this station. Among the headliners on our LI are those veteran chortle champions, Amos and Andy. Every evening, Monday through Friday, hear Amos, Andy, the Kingfish, and all the other wonderful characters that people the Amos and Andy Music Hall. There's another Andy in CBS Radio's Laughter Index, Andy Griffith, star of the Broadway musical hit Destry Rides Again. On CBS Radio, Andy Griffith rides again and again over the strange doings of his fellow man in mischievously droll fashion. And rounding out the Amos and Andy Music Hall and Andy Griffith, laugh to the antics of Burns and Allen and Bob and Ray. You'll find them all on Evening Comedy Time, keeping CBS Radio's Laughter Index high as a dizzy kite.
1: Dan found the lanterns and we made our way back to the main shaft. He carried the limp form of the man I had tussled with, and I forced the other one along with a hammer lock. The engineer had lowered the cage back to our level after he had found it empty on the false alarm hoist. On our signal, he brought us up to the sunlight and fresh air. Mr. Curry was still in the office when we got back. All right, you get on in there.
2: Who are these men, Paladin?
1: Your ghost, Mr. Curry. Throw him over in the bunk, Dan. Looks like he'll be out for a while.
3: Yeah.
1: As for you, have a seat in that chair. Mr. Curry, ever see this man before?
2: Yeah. No, I don't think so.
1: Have you, Dan?
3: No, they never worked for us.
2: Now, where'd you find them?
1: In the mine, yelling like banshees. Dan and I followed their voices and they jumped us.
2: Huh. Now, what's your name?
1: Speak up, mister. I'll work you over like I did your partner.
3: Look,
1: you heard, Mr. Curry. Now, what's your name?
3: Don't matter.
1: How did you get in the mine? Who sent you down there?
3: No, I can't tell them. They'll kill me.
1: They won't get a chance. I'll do it for them.
3: All right. I'll tell you.
1: All right. Now, who did it?
3: The Humboldt mine. I'll work for them.
2: How'd you get over here?
3: Weeks ago, we drilled through your site at the 1,200-foot level. Mr. Belcher, the owner, came down and said he was going to look around. He waited till everything was quiet and went over. I guess he found you had a rich vein, because he took some samples. Then he had the connecting hole caved in with dynamite.
2: Yeah, I think I know the rest. That darn fool Belcher started the fire, too.
3: No, sir, Mr. Curry. We didn't start the fire. That's something that just happened. But after it was all over, we drilled through one of the upper levels and started our ghosting. Mr. Belcher had us do that. I guess it seemed to fit in after all those men were killed in the fire.
2: Yeah, Belcher knew I had a bonanza, so if he scared all my men off, he could take what he wanted. That cheating, fuzzy snake, I'll sue him for every penny he's got.
1: What do you want done with these men, Mr. Curry?
2: Send them back to Belcher.
3: No, no. Don't do that. He'll kill me, sure.
2: All right, I don't care. Turn him loose. I got no use for him. It's Belcher I'm going after. Now, right now, I'm going down to San Francisco and get my lawyer started on this. You care to go with me, Paladin?
1: I like that very much.
2: Oh, I almost forgot. Mrs. Curry told me to invite you to the big railroad ball tomorrow night here in Virginia City. Maybe you'd rather stay over for that.
1: Well, if it's all the same to you, Mr. Curry, I'd just as soon head back to San Francisco.

0: I don't say as I blame you.
1: Oh, by the way, since Emma will be staying here, I'll see to it that we get steak on that train instead of that quail. And plenty of Irish whiskey.
2: Now, that's one trip I'm going to look forward to, Mr. Curry.

0: Oh, Mr. Paladin, welcome home.
1: Thank you, hey boy.
0: You leave the bags outside?
1: In the court. Will you get them for me, please?
0: Yes, sir. Oh, Mr. Paladin.
1: Yes?
0: Did you see a silver mine in Virginia City? The one which belonged with stock papers?
1: The Consolidated Nevada? Yes, I did.
0: Oh, what you think? We make you lots of money?
1: Well, we'll have to wait and see, hey boy. It could be in a month or so that your two shares, will be worth $1,000.
0: Oh, $1,000. $1,000. Oh, Missy Wong going to be very happy when hey boy comes rich. $1,000.
1: Oh, hey boy.
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Have Gun, Will Travel. 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Featured in the cast were Bart Robinson, Harry Bartell, James Nusser, and Helen Klebe. 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
4: George, who's first?
3: Groucho, we have Julie LaCarner and Larry Sipes waiting to talk to you, so folks, come in, please, and meet Groucho Marx.
4: Welcome to You Bet Your Life. Say the secret word and divide an extra $100. It's a common word, something you find around the house. Julie LaCarner and Larry Sipes, eh? Julie, you're one of the most attractive. You're certainly the most attractive one of this group.
7: Thank you.
4: With the possible exception of me.
7: Well, sure.
4: So I'm going to start with you. And how old are you and how long have you been in L.A.?
7: I'm 28.
4: 28?
7: Yes.
4: I thought you were around 11.
7: Oh,
4: what a liar that is. You know? And how long have you... Where are you from?
7: I come from County Cork, Ireland.
4: Oh, yes. Really? Is that why you bobbed up here? Because you came from County Cork?
7: That's why I bobbed up here.
4: Well, where's your brogue if you came from Ireland?
7: Well, I feel this way, Groucho. After you've left your native soil, be whatever it is, I think you're inclined to lose it with the association with different people.
4: Now, how long since you were in Ireland?
7: 3.5 years.
4: And you've discarded the whole brogue in 3.5 years?
7: Well, can you detect some that I might have left?
4: I certainly can't.
7: You can't.
4: But I know Irishmen who... been over here 40 years who speak with a heavier brogue now than when they arrived.
7: Peter Schurz is real lazy to put on the brogue, you know. All I have to do now is stand in front of a mirror and practice a little bit, and I've heard brogues here that you wouldn't hear the likes of them in Ireland, Faith.
4: Sure, and you're pulling me leg, are you now?
7: Sure, I'm not now at all. I'm telling you the truth.
4: Can you do this, too?
8: I'm very plain, no.
4: This is monosyllabic Joe over here. Well, you're very candid, Julie, and if I were you, I'd keep out of dark alleys. You'll have to get sucked with a Blarney Stone somewhere for revealing all these trade secrets. Where's your home, Larry? Are you from Ireland, too?
8: No, sir. I was born in San Diego.
4: Now, where do you work, Larry?
8: Well, I don't work. I'm a senior.
4: You don't work?
8: No, sir. I'm a senior at the University of Southern California.
4: Oh, at where?
8: USC.
4: USC. What kind of athletics are you studying at USC?
8: No athletics. I'm a pre-law student there.
4: You're studying law at USC?
8: Yes, sir.
4: It's quite surprising. I thought all they taught at USC was football. From the record, I would imagine most of the team has even been cutting those classes. Do they actually have students at USC who study?
8: You know, Groucho, for a long time, I've been watching your show.
4: Oh, thanks.
8: And I've really suffered through many times with you because...
4: Well, you're not alone, old boy.
8: At any rate...
4: Their name is Legion.
8: I've been concerned for you because you've made quite a few statements about SC that...
4: You mean inaccurate?
8: Incorrect. Very inaccurate.
4: So?
8: Misrepresentations, in fact. And
4: well, I question that very deeply.
8: Well,
4: I doubt if I've ever said anything up here that couldn't be substantiated.
8: Well, I would like to disagree with you in terms of your comments about SC.
4: Now what, for example? What do you object to about my comments?
8: Well, you ask if we have students.
4: You know
8: who
4: that
8: study.
4: They have a very bad football team, don't you?
8: We had an unfortunate
4: Notoriously
8: season.
4: Notoriously, an unfortunate season. That's the nicest euphemism for disaster I've ever heard. Well, what else have you got to defend at USC that I can't
8: Well, you asked if we have students who studied SC, and I think we
4: No,
8: do.
4: That's not true. I asked you if you had students.
8: 13,500 students.
4: 13,000.
8: Right.
4: These are people who attend the college.
8: That's right.
4: But these are not necessarily students.
8: Well, let's put it this way. At the present time at SC, in order to stay at SC, you have to maintain a straight C average. This is the highest academic standard on the entire West Coast.
4: A C average is considered good at USC?
8: Well, it's a minimum for staying in.
4: I had all Bs. But I had them in my bonnet, not in the college. Well, Larry, you convinced me. If I've insulted USC in the past, it was purely unintentional. What I really meant to do was insult UCLA. Now, I'm willing to admit that I don't know too much about the college curriculum, Larry, but it's my impression the colleges of today are teaching what we learned in high school in my day. Is this true?
8: Well, I don't know. What did you learn in high school?
4: Well, the fact is, I never went to high school. And furthermore, when I want your opinion, I'll ask for it. You can be replaced, you know. Now, how are your marks, Larry? Are you a good student?
8: Well, my marks are pretty good.
4: Yeah. How good?
8: Well, I'm Phi Beta Kappa.
4: Really? Well, glad to meet you, Mr. Kappa. You go out for sports?
8: I haven't had much time for sports.
4: What keeps you so busy?
8: Well, in addition to classes right now, I'm serving as student body president at SC.
4: You're president of the student body?
8: Yes, sir.
4: Well, Larry, I want to apologize for all the snide and insulting things I've said about UCLA.
8: It was SC.
4: What's that?
8: It was USC, sir.
4: In that case, I retract the apology to UCLA. Now, Larry, if you're an example of the students at USC, it must be a very good school. And when the time comes to send my daughter Melinda to college, I'm sure she's going to run away from home. Probably with you. Well, you're a nice young couple, and Larry, I'm sure you're going to murder me in the quiz. Or after the quiz. So let's get started. Now, you selected world geography. If you miss two in a row, we say goodbye. If you get four in a row right, you win $1,000. You ready?
7: Yes.
4: Now, in what city would you find Charing Cross?
7: Oh.
4: What city, Julie?
7: London.
4: London is right.
9: You now have one right.
4: Now, in what city would you find the Grand Canal?
7: Grand Canal.
8: That would be Venice.
9: Two right.
4: What mountain range separates France from Spain?
7: France from Spain. Yes. I believe it is the Pyrenees.
4: Pyrenees is right.
9: You now have three right. If you get the next one right, you'll have your $1,000.
7: Wonderful.
4: In what country will you find the Veldt? V-E-L-D-T.
7: Oh, dear. Yes, you're right.
8: Africa. Well, it's in the southern central part. I can't think of the official word. It's the Union of South Africa.
4: Yeah, well, that's right.
7: Right.
4: South,
7: yeah. Wonderful.
10: And you got four in a row, and you win $1,000.
4: Well, you won $1,000. You can keep it and quit. Or else you can come back later and try to double your money. You may even get a chance at $10,000. So go over there and sit down on his lap over there and think about it. And thanks for being on the show.
11: Thank you. In just a moment, our second couple will join Groucho to play You Bet Your Life.

0: Groucho, Mary Eunice McCarthy and Jimmy Lee are standing by to talk to you. So, folks, you come in, please, and meet Groucho Marx.
1: Welcome to You Bet Your Life. Say the secret word and divide an extra $100. It's a common word, something you find around the house. Mary McCarthy and Jimmy Lee, huh? Mary, I'll start with you. Where are you from, Mary?
2: I was born in San Francisco, Groucho, but I've spent most of my life in Southern California, particularly in San Fernando Valley.
1: Oh. Are you a housewife, Mary, or do you have a job?
2: No, Groucho, I'm a writer.
1: Have you written anything that I might recognize, Mary? Because I just read the funnies. You
2: know. Well, I started out as a cub reporter for the San Francisco Call Bulletin, and then for years I've written for the screen and television. You might have remembered Theodore Goes Wild or The Life of Sister Kenny or some of those.
1: Oh, but... did you write those?
2: Mm-hmm.
1: Well, put it there, kid. That was a very fine movie.
2: Thank you. But recently, I've had my first book published.
1: Oh. Wait a minute. And your partner here wins $50.
3: Thank you very much.
1: Now then, what did you say the name of your book was?
2: Meet Kitty.
1: Meet Kitty?
2: Mm-hmm.
1: What is it about, a butcher shop?
2: No, it's about an Irish kitty. Kitty was my mother.
1: Well, if you could write a whole book about your mother, she must have been an interesting character.
2: She was, she? Just before she was married, the doctor told her that she must never have a single child, as it would be...
1: Just twins?
2: No. Oh, you...
1: I don't know what you mean.
2: Well, she mustn't have any children, in other words.
1: Oh.
2: It would be fatal. So she had 13 and lived to be 82. She said that she guessed God disagreed with the doctor.
1: Now, how about your father? Is there much about him in your book?
2: There certainly is not.
1: Oh.
2: I don't think he deserved much credit.
1: You don't think the father of 13 children deserved any credit? I tell you, Mary, you take the engine out of your car and see how far you'll get. Are you Jimmy Lee?
4: Yes, sir.
1: How old are you, Jimmy?
4: Well, I tell all my friends I'm 85.
1: Apparently you haven't got many friends. You don't look that old. How old are you, actually?
4: 39,
1: huh? Now, where were you born, Jimmy?
4: Can't talk.
1: You can't talk? Why not? You seem to talk very well. Where were you born?
4: Canton.
1: Canton. Canton? Oh, that's in Ohio. How long did you stay in Ohio?
4: That was in China.
1: Ohio was in China? That must be since the Reds moved in over there. Huh? Now, where was your father? In Shanghai?
4: In Bakersfield.
1: You were born in Canton, Ohio, and your father's in Bakersfield, and you're 85 years old. I've heard of the mysterious East, but this is fantastic. Have you got a job, Jimmy?
4: Yes, I work in Pacific and Singapore Spa.
1: What do you mean? You say you spa in Singapore?
4: Singapore Spa. I'm a cook in Singapore Spa.
1: Oh, you cook in Singapore Spa, huh? Are you married, Jimmy?
4: Yes.
1: Oh, you are, huh? How long have you been married?
4: 15 years.
1: How'd you meet your wife?
4: Well, one day I took my shirt to the Chinese laundry.
1: That's really carrying coals to Newcastle.
4: I met my wife, I thought she was Japanese.
1: She was a Japanese and she was working in a Chinese laundry?
4: I thought she was Japanese.
1: Now, when did you discover she was a Chinese?
4: She's not Chinese, she's Mexican.
1: What is her name? Chiang Kai Gonzalez? Jimmy, my advice to you is get a pair of strong eyeglasses and do your laundry at home. Well, when did you discover she was Mexican? When she told you Chiang Kai Gonzalez was her uncle?
4: No. We go out the first date. And
1: what did you do on your first date?
4: What I do?
1: Yeah. Jimmy, you virtually answered the question already. Well, you're a charming couple, and I've enjoyed talking to both of you, and the time has come to play You Bet Your Life. If you miss two in a row, you're out. If you get four in a row right, you win $1,000, and the category is sports. Tommy Brennan is one of the youngest coaches in big-time football. What team does he coach?
2: Notre Dame.
3: You have one right.
1: Now, how did you know that? A girl named McCarthy, huh?
3: That's pretty hard with Terry Brennan.
1: Yeah. What did I say?
3: Tommy.
1: Well, she knew the answer, though.
3: And you have one right.
2: Thank you.
1: 1935 was the last year Babe Ruth played Major League Ball. What club did he play for?
2: Guessing. Yankees.
1: No. Boston Braves.
2: No.
3: Well, now you have one wrong. Don't get the next one wrong or the game is over, you know?
1: All right. In what sport would you lunge and parry?
2: Dueling.
1: That's right. Fencing and dueling.
3: You now have one right again.
1: You know, you should discuss it with him because he might know something, too.
2: Well, tell him he's not going to tell me anything.
1: You're not doing anything there.
2: He told me.
1: If you win...
2: He's supposed to pinch me. If he knows something, he hasn't pinched me yet.
1: Listen, from what I know about him, he'll pinch you whether he knows anything. What do you call the track contest that consists of five events?
2: Track events?
1: Yeah, but there's five different events and it has one name.
2: Decathlon? No.
1: No, it's pentathlon. P-E-N-T-A-T-H-L-O-N, pentathlon.
3: You now have one wrong. Mm.
1: Red Granger's famous coach at Illinois died in 1957. What was his name? The man who coached Illinois team and Red Granger. Had a big sport.
2: Mm-hmm. No.
1: Well, it's Bob Zupke. You should have known that.
2: I should have known that, yes.
3: You got two wrong in a row, so the game is over for you.
1: Okay. Well, I'm sorry you missed two in a row. You're not all through because we don't want you to go away without any money. You won a $50 mm-hmm. piece. And, well, mm-hmm. Here's a chance to win some more. But please don't help him because this is very difficult. From what bird do we get ostrich feathers?
2: Ostrich.
1: General Grant, that's right. Terry didn't win anymore,
2: well,
1: but thanks anyway for
2: thank
1: being
2: you.
1: Up here, and we were delighted to have you. You bet your life.
0: We'll find out if our first couple will try for $10,000 in just a moment.
5: Hello, this is Gene Kelly. As recently as years ago, people still whispered about mental illness as though it were a disgrace. Things are a lot better now. Because of the wonderful work of your mental health association, the veil of secrecy and shame has been torn from mental illness. And people understand it as an illness now as they understand flu or heart disease. That makes a better mental climate for all of us. And that's an important reason. 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
0: Julie LaCarner and Larry Sine, could you come out and talk to Gacho and tell him what you've decided?
1: You won $1,000. If you decide to try for the 10 and you fail, you wind up with a total of 500. Now, what are you going to do?
6: Well, in view of the fact that Larry is so smart, I think I'll try.
1: You think it's fair to put all the onus on him and the responsibility?
6: We'll try together.
1: This is a typical female characteristic.
6: It is.
1: Now, you are going for the big money. Now, get together and pick a number from 1 to 10 and spin the wheel. If any number besides the one you pick comes up, this question is worth 2,000. If your number comes up, this question is worth 10. What number do you want?
7: We want 7.
1: Turn it.
7: You ready?
1: Well, you were close. Your number was 7, it came up 9. This question is worth $2,000. You ready?
7: Yes.
1: One of the best-loved and most widely reproduced paintings in the world is the Angelus, which features two peasants in an attitude of prayer. For $2,000, who painted the Angelus?

0: What is it?
1: We're only guessing.
2: Leonardo da Vinci.
0: It's Jean-Francois Millet. M-I-L-L-E-T is the way it's spelled, but it's pronounced Millet.
2: Mm-hmm.
0: I'm sorry you missed it, but you wind up with $500.
1: Yes.
0: Congratulations, and thanks for being with us.
2: Thank you very much.
3: 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And see The Best of Groucho on NBC TV every Thursday night. 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

0: The Adventures of the Saint, starring Vincent Price. The Saint, based on characters created by Leslie Charteris and known to millions from books, magazines, and motion pictures. 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
1: Help! Help!
2: Come on.
1: No, no, no.
3: Hey, what's going on here?
1: This is my car here. No, stop it.
3: Hey, cut it out.
1: Stop it.
3: What's the idea? Now, let that man alone.
2: Look, you keep out of this, buddy, or I'll... Well, it ain't the same.
3: It's euphonic, but slightly ungrammatical, Mac. Now, what's the disturbance?
1: They drew up alongside of my car. Him and the other fella. They said, get out. We're taking your car.
3: Why, Mac wouldn't do a thing like that. Now, would you, Mac?
2: Nah, of course not. The old man's nuts.
3: What Mac would do if he coveted his neighbor's jalopy is slug him with a piece of lead pipe and drive off.
2: Yeah, so good night. I got business.
3: Now, wait, Mac. You could satisfy my curiosity a little. Why should you want to steal this gentleman's old automobile when you've got nicer, newer ones to choose from?
1: Yes, ask him, mister. Ask him.
2: Yeah, ask me, Saint. Go ahead. I'm going to satisfy a little curiosity of my own.
3: I didn't think you had any, Mac. What shape does it take?
2: I always wondered how you'd look dead. Good night, all.
3: Good night, Mac. Be seeing you.
1: You let him go.
3: Yes, he convinced me that I should for now. There's nothing like a 32 in the pocket of a known thug for winning an argument. Did you say there was another fellow with him?
1: Yes, run off when he heard you coming. It was the same fellow tried to buy my car yesterday.
3: Someone tried to buy this this car?
1: Well, sure. This fellow tried to buy it. And there was a woman made an offer, too.
3: Did you mean you actually refused?
1: I ain't selling until I find out why they want to buy it so bad.
3: This fellow who tried to buy the car, do you know his name?
1: No, he looked like a gentleman until...
3: Until you found him consorting with felonious intent with our just-departed friend, eh? Tell me, was he well-dressed, an annoying little mustache placed just over the sneer he wears for a mouth?
1: Well, yes. Say, how did you...
3: That's easy. Our friend Mac does piecework for him. Fancy Dan Turner is his current alias. But I see you don't keep up with such things.
1: You're going to tell the police?
3: Later, perhaps, when there's something to tell them. Right now, I've got a great thirst that needs quenching. A thirst for knowledge.
1: Huh?
3: Yeah, what's your name and where do you live?
1: Collins. 302 East 8th Street.
3: Mm-hmm. Now, put your car in cold storage, old-timer, and take care of yourself. Something tells me this is Rat's Night Out.

0: Hello, Smitty. Back making book, I see.
1: You got the wrong joint, Saint. Take a look around. I run a pool room. You interested in a horse?
0: No, a man.
1: Well, like I said, Saint, you got the wrong joint.
0: His name's Mac. He hangs out here. Now, where is he? In the back room?
1: I'm the Three Monkeys, Saint. Deaf, dumb, and blind. The only Mac I know is a truck.
0: Oh, then if you don't mind, I'd like to look in your back room and see if he's parked there.
1: I mind.
0: But you won't even know, Smitty. You're deaf, dumb, and blind.
1: Oh, have a heart, Saint. I ain't got no back room. And besides, last time you dropped in my place, a lot of my customers started patronizing elsewhere.
0: Including you, Smitty, remember?
1: I've only been back from the Gray place a week, and I ain't forgetting it. Oh, come on, Saint. Be a good guy. Beat it, huh?
2: No, Smitty. Let him stay a while.
0: Hello, Mac.
2: I was hoping you were smart enough to go home and get some sleep.
0: How could I sleep with you out roaming the streets, Mac? You know how I worry.
2: Yeah, too much. What does he want, Smitty?
1: You.
2: Why, Saint?
0: I want to talk with Fancy Dan Turner.
2: What about?
0: Now, let's not be coy, Mac. It doesn't become you. I want to ask Turner why he's trying to steal a jalopy from an old man.
2: Well, what do you know? I got a surprise for you, Saint. I'll take it to him.

0: The boys say you're looking for me, Saint.
1: The boys are right.
0: So you found me. So?
1: I understand you're interested in a certain old car.
0: So what? Probably the Smiling Irishman is, too.
1: A broken-down 1929 sedan seems a little slow for a fast man like you, Fancy Dan.
0: Well, maybe I like to go slow enough to read the billboards when I drive. What's it to you, Saint?
1: That depends on what it is to you, Turner. What's on the fire?
0: You are. There's a handle with care sign on this deal, and I don't want just anybody cutting in. You're a fowler-upper.
1: You've been stepping high and fancy-free too long, Turner. You're beginning to irritate me.
0: The feeling's likewise, Saint. Only I got more than fingers in my fist and you haven't.
1: That's a nice gun you're so bravely wearing, Turner. It must be a pretty big pot to change a small-time con artist like you into a fire-breathing gunman. Big potatoes, huh?
0: Yeah, plenty big, Saint. So big I wouldn't hesitate to shoot at the slightest move. Am I clear?
1: You couldn't be clearer if you were a day ordered by the Chamber of Commerce.
0: Good. Now, it ain't a palace, Saint. It's just the back room of a pool parlor, but please stay and be my guest.
1: Oh, very well, for a little while anyway. Where are the boys?
0: Out.
1: And they're wasting their time. Collins won't sell his old wreck. Some old men are stubborn. And Collins seems like a hard man to intimidate.
0: Well, that all depends on who's doing the intimidating, Saint. Now, Mac's a chowderhead, and Smitty's even worse, but put the two boys together, and you'll get a job of work done.
1: Dan, I've adopted old man Collins as a friend.
0: Ah, how big are you?
1: Yes. And you know how I feel about people who push other people around, Turner? Especially when the guy getting the shoving is a friend.
0: You know, if I had a glass of beer, I'd cry into it. Sit back and relax, Saint. The boys will be back with what they want after soon enough, and maybe then I'll let you go home.
1: You mean they're coming back with the car?
0: Well, maybe not the whole car. Sit back and relax. Hey, relax. Hey, what are you doing?
1: Sitting back with my chair to the wall, Turner. You want me to relax, don't you?
0: Yeah, I... Hey, let go of that cue stick.
1: As my old grandmother used to say, Turner, there's nothing as relaxing as a game of pool. Particularly with a hoodlum's head as the cue ball.

0: Collins. Collins, open up.
1: You wouldn't be from the police now, would you?
0: No. No, I'm no more a policeman than you are, old man Collins.
1: Come in and be welcome, then.
0: Where's Collins?
1: The old man. He's here.
0: Where?
1: Behind the sofa. But if you're of a mind to look at him, make us a quick look.
0: Dead?
1: Very.
0: How?
1: Every way. Beaten, stabbed, and tortured. Maybe even shot, for all I know.
0: Yes, and for all I know, maybe you've got a gun with an empty chamber, for all I know.
1: Bless me, no. Me business doesn't allow it.
0: Just what sort of business are you in, Irish?
1: The name's O'Brien.
0: Ah.
1: When a job is pulled, and the police go after the boys who pull it, I make an end run and go after the swag. Or at least part of it.
0: Oh, I see. What's the swag here? Collins' wallet?
1: Not unless there's 400 grand in it.
0: 400? Oh, no, I'm afraid you'll find the old man a few cents short. Who killed him?
1: Not I.
0: How do I know?
1: You don't.
0: You're right. What brought you here?
1: Why, I'm here about the old car, of course.
0: You want to buy it?
1: Certainly, don't you? Say, maybe you're not being cute. Maybe you really don't know about the...
0: About what?
1: Well, now, I'm greatly relieved. When I first saw you come through that door, I said to myself, O'Brien, here comes some more competition. But I see you're not. I'm relieved, laddie. Greatly relieved.
0: Turner is competition enough, eh?
1: Yes, but Turner and his ugly ducklings are nothing compared to...
0: Who?
1: In time. I got here just a minute before you, laddie. The old man was dead when I arrived. Beyond that, I know nothing.
2: Get down.
3: Oh, O'Brien! O'Brien!
1: Competition. Getting worse. All the time.
3: I'll call the doctor.
1: No. Thanks, laddie. Lay off this frolic. He'll get you next. You're gonna die, mister. You're gonna...
3: O'Brien, the old man's car, what...
0: Well, I guess I'll have to try another angle. This one's pretty dead.

0: I awakened Mr. Ritchie as you requested, Mr. Templar. He'll be right down.
1: Oh, thank you.
0: I hope the fire isn't too serious, sir.
1: Well, it's serious enough to awaken Mr. Ritchie.
0: Oh, here he is now, sir.
2: Well, which plant is the fire in? Who's responsible? How big is the damage?
1: Oh, the fire isn't in any plant, Mr. Ritchie.
2: What's that, then? Then where?
1: It's inside of me. I'm burning up, and I need your help.
2: How dare you sneak your way in here 3 o'clock in the morning by telling me there's a fire? Look here, who are you?
1: Simon Templar.
2: Oh, yes, the saint. I've heard of you. If you have business with me, Mr. Templar, I'd suggest you phone my secretary for an appointment. Meanwhile, there's no subject on earth can keep me from going back to bed.
1: Not even the subject of $400,000, Mr. Ritchie.
2: What do you know about it?
1: Nothing other than that it was stolen from you, Mr. Ritchie.
2: That happened 7 years ago. The criminal, John Quayle, was caught, tried, and convicted. Now, if you'll pardon me...
1: Quayle worked for you, I believe.
2: He was my head accountant.
1: And the money was never found?
2: No. Quayle drew 20 years in the penitentiary. He never revealed where the money was hidden. Until the day he died.
1: Died?
2: Yes. 2 weeks ago in prison. And now, Mr. Templar, if you don't mind, I need my rest.
1: I won't detain you much longer, Mr. Ritchie. Just one or two more questions.
2: Well?
1: Did Quayle have a wife?
2: Yes, he did.
1: If he knew he were dying in prison, it's quite possible he made an attempt to get word to her, to tell her where the money was hidden.
2: He may have made the attempt, but he couldn't possibly have succeeded. He was too closely watched.
1: Oh.
2: After all, $400,000 is a lot of money. A lot of money.
1: Yes, you could almost buy a second-hand car with it.
2: If I hadn't been fully covered by insurance, my firm would have gone under in the face of a loss that large. And now, Mr. Templar, if I might ask a question.
1: Certainly.
2: Why this sudden urgency? This 3 o'clock in the morning business?
1: An old man was tortured to death. Then a fellow named O'Brien, who came calling on the old man, was shot to death.
2: But before
1: he was killed, O'Brien told me he was tracking down $400,000 that had been stolen.
2: Oh, I see.
1: Yeah, and some checking back over how many people have ever had that amount stolen from
2: them. Led you to me?
1: Yes.
2: I wonder what I've led you to, Mr. Templar.
1: I wonder, Mr. Ritchie. I wonder.

0: Yes? What is it?
1: Mrs. Quayle?
0: What do you want?
1: Several things, Mrs. Quayle.
0: Like what?
1: A murderer.
0: You've got the wrong apartment, mister.
1: An old automobile.
0: No sale. Anything else?
1: Maybe you'll buy this, Mrs. Quayle. Collins was murdered a little while ago.
0: Collins?
1: Hmm.
0: Oh, the old man. Why?
1: Someone wanted his car. Someone who evidently couldn't wait any longer for the newer models.
0: So?
1: So I saw Collins' car in your garage, Mrs. Quayle.
0: Maybe you better come in after all, mister. But come in careful.
1: Careful enough?
0: Keep those hands high. Sure. I don't like you, mister. You're nailing together a frame and you're trying to put my picture into it. Collins sold me that car.
1: When?
0: Tonight. I could have bought a Cadillac for cheaper, mister, but I wasn't in any position to haggle.
1: Yes, I know.
0: What do you know? That's what I want to find out.
1: I know that Collins' car as a car is worth about $20, but as something else, it's worth in the neighborhood of $400,000. And you know that's an awfully nice neighborhood.
0: Nice and exclusive. Chiselers aren't invited to move in.
1: I've been gathering that impression all evening. Well, what have we here?
0: You name it.
1: An acetylene torch, welder's mask, a few chisels, a hammer, steel wire. Either you've gone to work for Henry Kaiser, or the hand that customarily rocks the cradle is going in for rocking a safe.
0: I had to go into a hardware store to make a phone call, and I just couldn't leave without buying a few things.
1: How fortunate you didn't make your call in an establishment that sells steamrollers. Yeah, I see you have a set of license plates.
0: You see too much.
1: From Collins Jalopy, aren't they? These license plates. So that's how Quayle smuggled out his message.
0: You're getting awfully close to a bullet in your head, mister. Give me those plates.
1: Shh, there's someone at the door.
0: Stay where you are. I'll see who it is.
1: Better not take the license plates with you.
0: Yes?
2: Oh!
1: Mrs. Quayle.
0: Oh.
1: Mrs.
0: The devil. The devil. The plane?
1: Yes. Yes, he got them.
0: Don't let him. Oh, catch him there.
1: Where? Where?
0: Where Johnny worked. Shaft. Top. Before six. Before...
1: Mrs. Quayle. Collins, O'Brien, and now... Now I have three reasons for wanting to meet a certain party.

0: Taxi! Hey, hey, taxi! Taxi!
1: They don't stop sometimes when it's so early in the morning, Saint, because they're on the way back to the garage.
2: Well, what brings you out so early, Mac? Looking for a drunk to roll?
1: Just looking for you, Saint. Just looking for you. See here what I got in my hand?
2: Oh, there goes that coy streak in you again, Mac. All right, so it's a gun. Well, what does he want me to do? Come, go, turn handsprings, quote Shelley, play the bassoon? You have to speak for it, Mac.
1: Very funny. Look out, it shouldn't speak for itself, Saint. I and the gun warn you should get in that there car.
2: You have a most persuasive way of offering a fellow a lift, Mac.
1: Yeah, a lift. Right now, it's a lift. Later on, it may grow into a ride. Come on.
2: Where are we going, Mac?
1: Back to our little gray home in the rear of the pool room, Saint. Fancy Dan Turner wants he should thank you for showing him a new trick.
2: Oh, it really isn't necessary.
1: He feels like it is, Saint. He feels like it is. He's got a couple of tricks he wants to show you.
2: Sounds like fun.
1: Come on into the car, Jim. Turner's waiting. He's got very little patience.

0: Nice to have you back with us, Saint. I missed you.
1: From the looks of that bandage on your skull, Turner, I'll bet you wish I'd missed you.
0: Not now, I don't, Saint. It's a nice feeling having you here, knowing that I owe you something. I pay my debt, Saint.
2: I pay off.
1: Yes, I know. O'Brien was paid off. So was Mrs. Quayle. Paid off with lead checks.
0: They're dead?
1: Oh, now save that innocent expression for the jury, Turner. You'll need everything you've got.
0: Well, when were they killed, Saint?
1: Okay, I'll stooge for you. They were killed an hour or two after I so abruptly left you before.
0: Oh, well, I'll have to find another pigeon, Saint. My alibi's fat.
1: How fat, Turner?
0: City Hospital. Having Remember the Saint embroidered where a cue stick hit me. And Smitty and Mac were there, too, to see me through it. Hospitals have records, Saint. We're clean. We're clean.
1: Huh. Then you've got a competitor you don't know about, Turner.
0: Yeah, looks that way. For a job that was supposed to be as simple as this one, I got too many competitors. I wonder how come.
1: Who fingered the job for you, Turner? Who told you Quayle got word out to his wife about where the money was?
0: I got nothing for you, Saint.
1: Smitty, wasn't it? Smitty just finished a stretch up the creek. My guess is he ran into Quayle. Maybe he shared a cell with him.
0: No. It was in the jail hospital they met. Smitty worked there. Quayle was dying off his nut. Smitty made him talk.
1: Yeah. And Smitty, not being mentally suited for solo work, spilled the pitch to you, Turner, for a price, of course, for money on the line.
0: Yeah. 10 G's to buy in on a 400,000 job. But what are you driving at? What are you picking Smitty's bones for?
1: I was just wondering, Turner, how much O'Brien paid Smitty for his slice of this exclusive information, and how much your other competitor shelled out, the one who happily goes around killing people.
0: What do you mean?
1: If you ask me, Turner, your pal Smitty is the sort of rat that even rats on rats. He sold Quayle's secret 3 times that we know of.
0: Hey, thanks for handicapping it for me, Saint.
1: Well, if you're really grateful, Turner, you can return the favor by telling me what time is it.
0: It's 5:15 in the morning, Saint, but you ain't going nowhere.
1: I have a date to keep before 6, Turner, with your competitor.
0: Yeah, Saint, that's what you think.
1: Maybe not, Turner. What do you say we play a little pool while we're waiting for the boys?
0: Get away from that pool table. I ain't playing any games with you, Saint.
1: Well, maybe pool was the wrong game. How about a game of pitch and catch?
0: What?
1: Yeah, I pitch like this.
3: Ow!
1: And you catch it like that. Hate to leave you all by yourself there in the side pocket, but like I said, I have a date to keep.

0: Get enough sleep despite my interruption?
1: I wasn't really asleep when you called on me, Mr. Templer.
0: I know, Mr. Ritchie. Your hair was a little too carefully combed for a man who's been suddenly awakened and told he's having a fire.
1: You're very clever, Mr. Templer.
0: But not clever enough to catch you before you committed 3 murders. So you're Smitty's silent partner, huh? See what low company's gotten you into, Ritchie?
1: Yes, I see. $400,000 buried in the siding of this elevator shaft. And with the help of this acetylene torch, it'll be all mine. A very ingenious fellow, Gwaley. And to think the money never left this building.
0: Hmm. The place where Johnny worked. Yes, he was ingenious. It was very smart of him to use his prison job making automobile license plates as a means of smuggling out the information to his wife. How did he do it, Richie?
1: Very simple, Templar. There's an extra piece of thin metal in this particular plate, forming a sort of pocket. And inside the pocket, a note on cigarette paper telling poor Mrs. Quayle how to get the money. Of course, once he managed to tell her the number of the license plate, well, the rest was easy, wasn't it?
0: Yes. All poor Mrs. Quayle had to do was ask the Motor Vehicle Bureau to whom the plate was assigned. Mr. Collins, in this instance.
1: Poor old fellow. Mr. Temple, would you mind joining me here in the shaft, please?
0: Hmm?
1: Yes, right on top of the elevator. I'd like to keep an eye on you while I finish burning out this metal partition. You see, I've only until 6 o'clock when this elevator is switched on downstairs.
0: Oh, well, I...
1: Come, in the shop, please.
0: Well, really, I
1: have a gun, Mr. Templer.
0: Oh, well, that makes it official, then.
1: There we are. Careful, Mr. Templer. I wouldn't want anything to happen to you. Anything accidental, that is.
0: You know, it's funny. I've known you such a short time, and I have exactly the same sentiments towards you. I've never been astride the top of an elevator before, Richie. And we're right near the top of the shaft.
1: Yes. I don't mean to worry you, Templar, but when this elevator power turns on in a few minutes, it will rise to the top before it descends.
0: How's your treasure hunt coming, Richie?
1: Almost finished. One last strip of metal to cut away and the partition will come off. Then we'll decide your fate, Mr. Templar. Your future. Here goes. A last blow. It's there. It's there. I see it. $400,000 in currency, Templar. Think of it. Think of it.
0: You think of it, Richie, and also think of how much blood was spilled on it.
1: Preaching, Templar? You? I never thought... What's that?
0: The elevator, Richie. Maybe it came to work a little early today.
1: My money. My money.
0: Come on, Richie. Come on, get off.
1: No, there's still some money left here. I want it. I want it all. All.
0: Come on. We've got to get off. Jump, Richie, jump.
1: No, my money. I must save the money.
0: Richie, you fool.
1: All right, I got it.
0: Yes, Richie. You saved your money, and you saved the state some money, too. I'm sure you didn't plan on saving the cost of your execution.
2: 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And now, here is our star, Vincent Price.
0: These immortal words of Ovid, translated from the Latin, express quite well indeed the justice of our Mr. Ritchie's fate. Nor is there any juster law than that the contrivers of death should perish by their own contrivances. This is Vincent Price inviting you to join us again next week at this same time for another exciting adventure of the Saint. Good night.

Tonight's script of The Saint was written by Michael Cramoy. Our cast included Lorraine Tuttle, Barney Phillips, Tony Barrett, Fred Howard, and Dan O'Herlihy. The music was composed and conducted by Harry Zimmerman. The Saint is a James L. Sapir production and was transcribed and directed by Thomas A. McAvity. All you Saint fans will be glad to know that The Saint comic books are on sale at all newsstands. Your announcer, Merrill Ross. This is the Mutual Broadcasting System.

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1: All aboard for the transcribed premiere production, The Cruise of the Paul Parrot. That thrilling story of whaling days and adventure among savages on a strange island. Well, it looks like a showdown with our friends from the Paul Parrot and their last surviving enemy, Privateer Briney. Surprising Briney, who, with a few of the privateer crew, had attempted to take over the good ship Paul Parrot, Captain Dalton, Dickon, and the rest of our friends are in the midst of a furious set-to. Dickon has chosen hand-to-hand combat with Briney, and in an attempt to catch Dickon, Briney has caught his hook hand in Dickon's peg leg. Johnny Robbins, who with Sue Grange has been

0: And in an attempt to catch Dickon, Briney has caught his hook hand in Dickon's peg leg. Johnny Robbins, who with Sue Grange has been witnessing the fracas, sees his opportunity to recover the diamonds which are on Briney's person. Leaving Sue and accompanied by his recently acquired pet jaguar, Johnny heads for the midst of the fray.
1: Come on, Jaggy, old boy. This is where you come in.
2: Avast! Johnny, lad! Stay out of this or you'll be hurt!
1: Don't worry, Captain Dalton. I'll watch myself.
3: Avast! Avast, you lop-eared barnacle! You can't get that bloomin' old can loose now, can you?
4: Love you, don't. I'm fast for sure. I'll yank your
3: bloomin' peg-legger.
4: You will,
3: you? You'll yank your bloomin' hook hand off first, me hearty. And if you think you won't, here, take that.
4: Oh, the blighter kicked me, did.
3: Yeah, you know, I don't usually fight like this, you bloomin' swab. But if I can't reach you with me hand, I can with me foot. And you may lay to that. There.
4: Fall sailor, you
3: flicked
4: pingling.
3: Fall
4: sailor, I've had enough, I have.
3: Oh, you have, you? I'll teach you to call me a peg leg porcupine,
4: oh.
3: I will.
4: I takes it back, I does. Leave off, will you?
1: Oh, Mike Briney, where are those diamonds?
4: Oh, I don't know what you're talking about. Help me, I don't.
3: Oh, yes, you does, you bloomin' swab. Shell out now, shell out those diamonds.
1: Wait a minute, Dickon. Just hold him there, that's all. Briney, I'll give you one more chance to hand over those diamonds, or I'll set this animal on you.
4: Blow me down. Keep that monster away from me. I'll give you the diamonds.
1: All right, that's better. Lie down, Jaggy, old boy.
4: Here they are, in me blouse. I didn't want the bloomin' swag anyway.
3: Is that so? No, he didn't want the bloomin' swag anyway. He was just keeping him safe for us, that's all.
5: Throw bank of Captain Dalton. We gives up, we guys.
6: About time, you bloomin' pirate.
7: We've had enough fighting, Captain Dalton. We'll do anything you say, but heave to.
6: Cease firing, men. The pirates are showing the white flag for fair.
8: Aye, aye, sir. Cease firing, you audience.
6: Throw down your arms, you thieving privateers. Mr. Wainwright, see that these men are taken care of so they can do no more harm.
9: Aye, aye, sir.
6: Mr. Grange.
10: Yes, Captain Dalton.
6: Go back and see if Miss Wilson's all right. See that the men in the crew who are injured are properly taken care of. I'm going down there and find out what's wrong with old Dickon.
10: Yes, sir. From the fight he's been putting up, Dickon seems to be all right. Hey, but he and that rascal Briney are still on the ground.
6: Aye, blow me down. I'm going to find out what it's all about.
10: And look there, Captain Dalton.
6: Huh?
10: Johnny is standing over them. And there's the animal with him that had the fight with the black leopard.
6: Aye. You're right, Mr. Grange. Avast, there comes little Sue, walking away from the jungle toward the beach. Ah, the young'uns are safe anyway.
10: Thank goodness for that, Captain Dalton. Looks like things are beginning to turn out all right.
6: It does, Mr. Grange, and you may lay to that. I'll be back with Johnny and Sue as soon as I find out what's going on down there. Avast! Johnny! Is all well down there?
1: All's well, Captain Dalton. We've got the situation well under control.
6: Dickon, are you all right?
11: Aye, Captain. Old Dickon's all right as usual. If you can only get me untangled from this blooming barnacle here.
4: Help me! I can't get me hand out of the sailor's peg leg. Oh.
11: So help me. It didn't hurt a bit, it didn't.
6: Avast, so that. Hold it a minute. I'll see if I can pry you loose here. Let this be a lesson to you, Briney, you buzzard. Be careful where you're swinging this fish hook of yours in the future.
4: S'help me, Captain Dalton. It's taught me a lesson, it has. First chance, I'm changing me hook hand for a feather duster.
11: Blow me down, it's a good idea. It'll match the rest of you, it will.
6: Ah, that's enough, Dickon. The swab suffered enough for his treachery. Here now, one more yank, and I think I'll make it. There. You're a free man, Briney. Go over there and join the rest of your...

0: mutineers, and we'll take care of you later.
1: Aye.
0: Oh, Johnny lad, you're all right, too.
2: Aye, Captain Dalton. Oh. And look here.
0: Blow me down. The diamonds.
3: Aye, the diamonds. And it was a smooth one the way he got them away from Brian. He threatened to loose the animal on him, he did.
0: Ah. Well, we heard about the animal, Johnny. Where in the world did you take up with him?
2: He's followed us ever since Sue and I took a thorn out of his foot.
4: Oh. Johnny means he took the thorn out, Captain Dalton.
2: Well, you patted his head while I did it. You helped him as much as I did.
0: You're both brave ones for fair. But what are you going to do with him now?
4: Well, I was thinking, Captain Dalton, maybe we could take him back with us when we set sail.
0: You mean if we set sail, lass? Well, we're not sure whether we can get away from here yet. But even so, you can't take the Jaguar with you.
2: Oh, but Captain Dalton, Sue and I will be responsible for him. We'll see that he doesn't harm anyone.
0: No, lad. No, even if you could do that, it still wouldn't be right. Look at it this way. Perhaps somewhere back in that jungle, this Jaguar's mate is waiting for him. And you know, it wouldn't be the right thing to separate him.
4: I never thought of that, Captain Dalton.
2: No, neither did I. But Captain Dalton, he saved our lives when he killed the black leopard.
0: Aye, lad, I know that. He saved your life in return for the favor you did him. Turnabout's fair play. And now you're both even up again. Johnny, if he minds you, tell him to go back to the jungle. For the longer you keep him, the harder the parting will be. Oh, lad, blow me down. I know how you feel. But this way will be the best.
4: Captain Dalton's right, Johnny. I guess you'd better send him back.
2: You're right, Sue. Jaggy, old boy, thanks for all you've done, but you better go back to your home now.
4: Oh. Goodbye, Jaggy, old fella.
2: So long, Jaggy. Now go on back.
3: Captain, blow me down. Will you look how the animal obeys Johnny?
0: Aye, Dickon. He's heading straight for the jungle. He's heading back to his home. If something tells me if we can, that's what we should be doing. Dickon, take charge of the men and see that repairs are made to the Poll Parrot right away.
3: Aye, aye, sir.
0: Somehow, some way, I feel as if we'll soon have the good ship Poll Parrot off this beach and full sail, pulling for New Bedford and home.
3: Quiet, you blooming dodo. All hands are working at top speed, they are. But lash me to a yardarm. After we get to the Poll Parrot in ship shape, what's to be done? Blow me down, we can't just lift her off the beach, we can't.
4: But, Dickon, we'll float the Poll Parrot somehow. Captain Dalton said we will, and I believe anything he says.
2: You're right, Sue. If Captain Dalton says we'll soon be on our way home, then I think we will, too.
3: Aye, you young'uns have a lot of faith in the captain, and so is old Dickon. Blow me down. But really, just for the life of this old sea rat, I don't see how we're going to do it.
4: Well, Dickon, maybe the tide will come in far enough to float us back out.
3: No, lass. No, old Dickon thinks you're wrong there. The blooming hurricane, what beached us, did a mighty thorough job of it. So help me, when it threw us on the beach, it made sure we were beyond the high tide line. And whatever gets us off of this beach is going to have to pull us off, and you may lay to that.
0: Ahoy! Well, mates, things are progressing in tip-top shape. We'll have no more trouble from the privateers, for they've all sworn allegiance to the Poll Parrot. They've thrown in their lot with us, and they're helping repair the ship.
3: But, Captain, what about that Seahawk Briney?
0: That Seahawk Briney, as you call him, Dickon, swore to obey orders. And he threatened to rip out the gullet of any of his mates who didn't stand by the Poll Parrot.
3: Aye, but, Captain, I don't trust him, I don't.
0: You may trust him now, Dickon. The old sea dog has learned his lesson.
4: But, Captain Dalton, even if we do repair the ship, Dickon says he doesn't see how we'll be able to float the Poll Parrot with nothing to pull her off the beach.
0: Well, Dickon! You old scoundrel, that's mutiny. Where's your faith, Dickon?
3: Aye, Captain. You know well enough my faith is in Captain Dalton, skipper of the good ship Paul Parrott.
0: Thank you, Dickon. But blow me down. If that's the truth, that faith should be enough to know that when the right time comes, how, when, or why, I don't know. But blow me down, there'll be a right time. And
2: Avast,
0: when...
2: Avast, Captain! The right time is here! Look toward the horizon!
4: Oh, Johnny's right! Look out there!
3: Avast. Captain Dalton, do you sees what I sees?
0: Aye.
3: Lash me to a yardarm, sir. If it ain't a sail, I'm what Briony called me, a peg-leg porcupine.
0: By the great horn spoon, Dickon, you're right. A sail it is.
1: Rah! Rah! Sails in the wind! Sails in the wind! Sails in the wind! Rah! Rah! Rah!
5: A sail in sight. But whatever ship it is, will it make for the island or will it pass in the night? If it makes for the island, the troubles of our friends on the good ship Paul Parrott will be over, at least for the time being. Be sure to listen for the next transcribed episode in The Cruise of the Paul Parrott to discover the future course of events. Until then, this is your Paul Parrott announcer, Dave Ward, saying goodbye.
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7: Once upon a time there was an engineer.
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7: He had an engine and he sure had fun. 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
9: 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Don't know any other candy that I love so well.
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0: Now let's join our friend, the great Gildersleeve. For several days, he's been harboring a dark secret. To wit, the third tooth from the rear on the upper left-hand side has been giving him a little trouble.
1: Oh, it has not.
0: This morning, after lingering alone over a hearty breakfast, he rises from the table, saunters past the sideboard, sneaks a piece of taffy from the bonbon dish, pops it into his mouth, and...
1: Ouch! Ew.
2: What's the trouble? You got toothache?
1: No, Bertie, certainly not. I just happened to bite on something, that's all.
3: Your tongue, maybe?
1: Yeah, my tongue.
3: Well, there's only one thing to do about a bad tooth.
1: I know that, but I'd rather not be reminded of it.
3: Oh, this don't hurt none.
1: And anyway, I haven't got a bad tooth. What do you do, Bertie?
3: Well, you got a penny?
1: A what?
3: A penny. Have you got a penny?
1: Well, I have, but don't let it get around. The government might hear about it.
3: All right, you take the penny and you put it in your mouth. Now, you put it next to the gum where the tooth hurts, and you keep it there for 2 days. Don't even take it out.
1: Yeah, but how do I eat?
3: Well, you just eat around it.
1: Eat around it.
3: And by the end of the second day, the penny will draw all the misery out of the tooth.
1: Can you guarantee that?
3: That's if the moon is right.
1: Yeah, but... but suppose it isn't.
3: Well, then you still got the penny.
1: It's, and the toothache. Why wouldn't it be better just to break down and go to the dentist?
3: Well, that's good, too.
4: What's wrong with the dentist?
3: Oh, I was just...
1: Nothing, Marjorie, nothing. Bertie and I were just having a little discussion, weren't we, Bertie?
3: Yes, about people that don't take care of the teeth.
1: Bertie.
3: Well, I don't care. I don't care if I am a tattletale. When I know something's wrong with you, I ain't going to hide it.
4: You're right, Bertie.
3: You got to take care of yourself, Mr. Gildersleeve, and you got to take care of your teeth. Your teeth is my meal ticket.
4: Come on, Uncle Mort. Which tooth is it?
1: Marjorie, there's nothing whatever the matter with my tooth. I'm just a little aware of it, that's all.
4: That settles it. You're going to the dentist.
1: No, my
4: You've
1: dear.
4: You've been putting it off and putting it off, and you're not going to put it off any longer.
1: Oh, yes, I am. Oh, no, I'm not. I'm cornered.
4: When did you go to the dentist last? Tell me.
1: Well, it was very recently.
4: It was?
1: Yes, it was only, It was only...
4: I thought so.
1: No, it was even more recent than that. I remember it perfectly. I just don't remember the date.
4: I'll bet you don't.
1: Well, why should I? You asked Donald Nelson when he went to the dentist last. I bet he can't tell you either. But ask him something important, and he's got it right at his fingertips. What are you laughing at, Bertie?
3: Getting that man to the dentist is just like pulling teeth.
1: You keep out of this, Bertie, and keep pulling teeth out of it, too. I never saw people in such a hurry to rush a man to the dentist.
4: You know what I think, Uncle Mort? I think you're afraid.
1: Afraid? Nothing.
4: Well, you ought to be ashamed. Even Leroy isn't afraid of the dentist. He went yesterday, and he's going again today.
1: Well, I'm not afraid either.
4: Then why don't you call up Dr. Shanks and make an appointment?
1: Certainly. I'll call him up. I'll make an appointment.
4: Good.
1: Only don't rush me. What's that?
4: Just Leroy coming downstairs.
1: Sounds like a barrel of potatoes. Leroy, can't you ever walk?
5: Not now. I'm late for school. Goodbye.
3: Leroy, ain't you going to take your lunch?
5: Almost forgot. Where is it?
3: I'm just finishing it.
6: Well, I got to get going.
4: Leroy, when was your appointment with the dentist?
6: You would have to bring that up. It's this afternoon, 3:30.
4: Would you be willing to let Uncle Mort go in your place?
6: You mean let him go to the dentist instead of me?
4: Yes. Would you mind if he took your appointment?
6: Are you kidding?
1: Now, Marjorie, I don't want to rob the boy of his...
6: No, not at all. I'm glad to do it, glad to do it. What's the matter? You got a toothache?
1: It's nothing but a slight twinge. Nothing for everybody to get so excited about.
6: Oh, gee, that can be bad, though. You want to take care of that.
1: No, my boy, it's more important for you to keep your appointment. Take care of your teeth when you're young, and they'll take care of you when... they'll take care of you.
6: Doesn't ache.
1: That's funny.
6: What?
1: Now that you mention it, neither does mine. It stopped. What do you know about that? Much ado about nothing, huh?
4: Uncle Maud?
1: There's Judge Hooker. I'm riding on his A card today. My hat and coat. I've got to go. Goodbye, Marjorie.
4: Goodbye, you big baby.
7: Hurry up, Gildy. I got the motor running.
8: Good morning, Judge.
1: Well, this looks like a wonderful day, doesn't it?
7: Never mind the salutations. This is costing me gas. Hop in. Well, how goes it, Gilly?
1: Well, tell the truth, Judge. Not so good. Did you ever have a tooth that... Hey, look out!
7: I saw him.
1: You saw him. Did you ever have a tooth that hurt whenever you bit down on it, Judge?
7: Did I ever have a tooth?
8: Well, just take a look in there. Is he in the bag?
1: Where?
9: In Judge, watch where you're going.
7: I'm watching.
1: Well, keep your hands on the wheel, you old goat.
7: I want to tell you, I had an impacted wisdom tooth once, and he had to go in there after with a hammer and a chisel.
1: Ooh.
7: Worst thing that ever happened to me. Only thing to do, though, if you got a bad tooth, get it out of there. Chop it out. Get rid of it. It'll only make you trouble.
1: But mine isn't a wisdom tooth.
7: Makes no difference. Does it ache when you chew candy?
1: Well, yes, it does.
7: Same as mine. It's impacted, all right. It'll have to come out.
1: Oh, I was afraid of that.
9: You judge! Watch out!
1: Hooker, that was a little close.
7: Listen, who's driving this car?
9: I don't know. Is anybody driving it?
7: It's my car. Don't be telling me how to drive it.
1: Well, it's my tooth, so don't be telling me what to do about it.
7: All right, Gildy. You want to get lockjaw, that's your business.
1: What do you mean, lockjaw?
7: A friend of my father's had a bad tooth like yours. He neglected it. He ended up with a lockjaw. Couldn't even open up his mouth to eat.
1: You?
7: Had to go in there with a hammer and a chisel.
9: Oh, Horace! If you don't mind...
7: I'm just telling you for your own good.
1: All right, I was feeling fine till you started talking. Hey, what are we stopping here for?
7: Barbershop. I gotta get a shave.
1: But I don't need a shave.
7: Well, that's just too bad, Gildy. You forget, you happen to be sharing my car today.
1: Do I have to share your shave?
7: Well, no, you can walk the rest of the way if you want to.
1: All right, I will.
7: All right, go ahead.
1: By George, I would, too. I'd walk the whole way if it wasn't for this tooth.
7: Starting up again, is it? Now, I'll tell you what you want to do.
1: Oh, no, you won't. You're not going to get in there with that hammer and chisel again.
7: Make it a quick shave, Floyd. I got Gildersleeve waiting here.
10: Oh, carpool, huh? How you been, Mr. Gildersleeve?
1: Not so well, Floyd. Tooth's been bothering me. This one I have.
10: Well, yeah. Well, you think that's bad, huh? My wife's uncle had to have a tooth out last week. He lives 12 miles out of town, and all he's got is an A card. An A card, mind you. Is that fair? I'll leave it to you, Judge.
7: Now, Floyd, what does your wife's uncle do for a living?
10: Oh, well, he's retired. He's got his pension.
1: He's...
7: I thought so.
10: Well, wouldn't you retire if you got a pension? Is that any reason to take a man's gas away from him?
7: Under the present circumstances, it's as good a reason as I can think of. And they're not taking his gas away from him. They're just holding him down to what he needs.
10: Yeah, well...
7: The government isn't picking on your wife's Uncle Floyd. They're just cutting out a few things like those trips over to your house for Sunday dinner.
10: Hey, maybe they're doing me a favor at that. Hey, but I had a fellow in here yesterday. He sat right in that chair where you're sitting, Mr. Gildersleeve.
1: I think I'll move. This is too much like a dentist chair.
10: Hey, don't say dentist to me. But I was telling you about this fellow. I don't know who he is, but he came in here, and it turns out he's very close to a certain party, and he tells me that this gas rationing is a lot of bunk.
7: Oh, he did, huh?
10: Yeah. He says there's no shortage of gas. He says there's gas to burn right here in Summerfield.
7: They're not rationing gas, Floyd. They're rationing mileage. They're rationing rubber.
10: Well, why don't they say so, then?
7: They've been saying so. If you could just read, you ignorant...
9: Horace.
1: Perhaps reason would be more effective with our little chum here.
10: Yeah, gee, let's not get into an argument over this.
7: All right, Gildy, you try to explain it.
1: I will. Now, Floyd, you say that gas rationing is the bunk.
10: Well, that's what the fella told me. Yeah,
1: but, Floyd, do you know who controls most of the rubber in the world today? The Japs. 90% of it.
7: That's right.
10: That's right.
1: And do you know how important rubber is? This whole country moves on rubber.
10: Well, now, wait a minute. Trains don't. I've been on a train.
1: You've been on it. I know, but the fact is that most of this country's traveling is not done on trains or trolleys or airplanes or buses.
10: Oh, yeah?
1: Yeah. Wait a minute. Here's a piece of paper I cut out. Look, 86% of the traveling done by Americans last year was in private automobiles.
10: Is that a fact?
1: That's why it's important to keep your car and my car going. Because of all the private automobiles pulled up, the country's paralyzed.
10: Well, sure, I can see that.
1: Well, that's all there is to it, then. You see, Judge, all it takes is a little reasoning.
10: Well, there's just one thing I don't get.
1: What's that?
10: Well, my tires belong to me. Why shouldn't I ride on them all I want?
1: Floyd Munyon, you're the stupidest man I ever met. I don't see how you ever got through even barber college. Why is...
7: Hey, Gildy, Gildy.
1: What?
7: What happened to the light of pure reason?
1: All right, you try explaining it. Let me see you get anywhere with him.
7: All right. What is it you don't understand, Floyd?
10: Well, what about this synthetic rubber? What about that?
1: What about it? Have you got any?
10: No.
1: Then how are you going to ride on it?
7: Say, Gildy. Who's explaining this, you or me?
10: Well, all I got to say is they're my tires, and why shouldn't I ride on them? This is a free country, isn't it?
1: By George, it won't be free much longer if people figure the way you do.
10: Now, wait a minute, Mr. Gildy.
1: I will not if I... Stop waving that razor at me, Floyd.
10: All I say is a man has a right to his opinion.
1: Well, I have an opinion I'd like to express at this time.
10: What's that?
1: You and all the other people who squawk about gas rationing give me a pain. And not in my tooth, either. I'll see you later. I'm sorry that I'm late, Miss Fitch. I shared Judge Hooker's car with him this morning, and when you share his car, you share his private life.
11: When I came to work on a bus, the woman next to me shared my feet.
1: Very good. They're big enough. Any important problems come up in my absence?
11: Nothing that I couldn't handle.
1: I'd like to see anything you couldn't handle, Miss Pitt.
11: Well, after 33 years in the water department, life doesn't hold many surprises.
1: I suppose not. Say, what are we going to do about that inquiry from the Board of Health? I keep forgetting about it.
11: Don't worry. I took care of that.
1: Oh, good.
11: We had a communique from the pumping station this morning. They're getting low on coal.
1: Well, you better put in an order for some more coal.
11: I did. I took care of that.
1: Oh, fine. By the way, I ran into Mr. Powers over at the air raid meeting last night, and he was complaining about...
11: I know. I took care of that, too.
1: Why, Miss Fitch, you're wonderful. Well, what's the order of business here now?
11: I have all the figures for the annual report, if you want to start on that.
1: Oh, fine. Let me get a cigar first. Then we'll roll up our sleeves and go to work. Oh, didn't I bring any cigars? Even Donald Nelson can't work without a cigar.
11: I believe you'll find some in your upper right-hand drawer.
1: Oh, you even took care of that. You're a remarkable woman, Miss Fitch. If I don't keep an eye on you, Donald Nelson will be stealing you away from me.
11: Oh, Mr. Gildersleeve, you're joking.
1: Oh, no, I'm not. Would you like to be in Washington?
11: No. I'd rather be a big frog in a small puddle.
1: You mean you're happy here when you could be working for an important man like Donald Nelson?
11: I don't want to work for anybody important. I want to stay here and work for you.
1: Yes. Thank you, Miss Fitch. Let's get on with the report. If you'll hand me that lighter. Thank you. There. Now. Oh! Oof. Can't even bite on a cigar. I'm afraid I'll have to be seeing a dentist one of these days.
11: Don't worry.
1: Oh, no?
11: I took care of that. You have an appointment for 4 this afternoon.
1: Oh!

0: great Gildersleeve will be with us again in a few seconds. You know, nowadays, it's really a homemaker's duty to see that her family gets the right kind of foods. Yes, and it's just as much her duty to keep her food budget in line. Well, there's one important food that helps you do both these jobs. 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Now let's hurry back to the great Gildersleeve, who's in a sorry state by this time, unable to work, unable to eat, and unable to think of anything but his approaching appointment with the dentist. He's decided to come home for a little rest before the ordeal, and we find him now trudging up the walk, while in the living room, Marjorie and Mrs. Ransom are deep in conference.
1: Don't you tell your uncle now, you hear? Because I don't want him to know I'm making it for him, not till Christmas.
2: Oh, not a word.
1: You just pretend like you want to know his measurements out of curiosity.
2: Mm-hmm. I'll find some way. I should know them, but I keep forgetting. I guess because I can't believe them when I hear them. Leroy? Who's that?
1: Uncle Moore, it's so early.
3: Hello, my dear. hello, Leela.
1: Oh, Throckmorton, you just came here to spy.
3: Oh, no, I live here, remember? Spy on what?
1: Wouldn't you love to know?
3: Oh, would I? I don't know what you're talking about.
1: Well, Christmas isn't so terribly far off, you know.
3: Christmas. Oh, Christmas.
1: Yes, I'm making something for you, but I won't tell you what.
2: Be careful now, you'll give it away.
1: Well, I thought it wouldn't do any harm to tell him that much, but you'll have to guess the rest.
3: Oh, well, that's nice of you, Leela, but you really shouldn't have done it. Marjorie, is Leroy home yet?
2: No, not yet. He usually doesn't bust in till about 3:10.
3: Burst, Marjorie.
2: Oh, yes, burst.
3: Yes. Well, don't let him get away without speaking to me.
1: Oh, but Throckmorton, don't you want to guess? Haven't you any curiosity?
3: Guess? Guess what?
1: What I'm making for you.
3: Oh, well, I'm afraid I wouldn't be very good at guessing today, Leela. Tell the truth, I'm feeling a little under the weather.
2: Uncle Mort, is it that tooth again?
3: Well, yes.
2: Oh, I knew it. If you'd gone to the dentist, you'd feel better.
3: I'm going to the dentist, and I feel worse.
2: Glad you finally got some sense. Now, why don't you just lie down here and rest till it's time to go?
3: I think I will, if you don't mind.
2: Yes, now go get a hot water bottle. That may help. Lie down now, Throckmorton. That's right.
3: Yeah.
2: Poor boy. Got a nasty tooth. Lay your head down now, and I'll just kneel here and soothe your brow.
3: That feels so good. You have healing hands, Leela.
1: Oh, gracious, I'm afraid they're pretty rough now that I'm doing my own work.
3: Isn't that admirable? Don't stop. I think the pain is going away.
1: Throckmorton?
3: Yes, Leela?
1: It begins with an S.
3: If what does?
1: The thing I'm making for you.
3: Oh, yeah. It's a nice letter, S.
1: I don't want you to get the idea that just because I'm making you a present, you have to give me one, though. I don't want you to think that.
3: Oh, I wasn't thinking that.
1: Promise you won't give me anything now.
3: All right, I promise.
1: On your word of honor?
3: On my word of honor.
1: Oh.
3: Don't go, Leela.
1: Oh, I'm afraid I must.
3: But, Leela...
1: You don't even care enough about my present to guess what it is.
3: I do, too. Let me see. S. S.
2: Hot water bottle. Now, put it on the side that aches. That may relieve it till the dentist gets at it.
3: Marjorie, guess what? The most wonderful thing has happened. While you were out of the room, all of a sudden, the pain was gone.
2: Oh, no, you don't.
3: What do you mean?
2: You're coming with me to the dentist. Oh, yes, you are.
1: Don't worry, Throckmorton. You go to the dentist, and before you know it... Bingo, it'll be all over.
3: That's what I'm afraid of, that bingo.

0: Hello, Mr. Gildersleeve.
1: Hello, Peavy. Peavy, I just sneaked in for a minute. I've got to talk fast. They're waiting for me outside the drugstore.
2: Who, the police?
1: The police. No, no, Marjorie and Leroy.
0: Mr. Gildersleeve, you're shaking.
1: Well, you'd be shaking, too. I'm on my way to the dentist.
0: The dentist? Well, that's something we all have to face at one time or another, I guess.
1: Don't give me any philosophy. What I want is something that'll cure a toothache, and quickly.
0: Well, now, that's rather a large order. That's a problem science has been working on for a good many years.
1: I can't wait for science, Peavy. I've got to be at the dentist in 15 minutes if I don't cure this thing first. Now, how about it?
0: Well, that word cure, Mr. Gildersleeve, is a word we druggists like to avoid.
1: Never mind the word. What I want to know is... You sell toothache remedies, don't you?
0: Yes, I do sell a toothache remedy. Several varieties, as a matter of fact. Though most of them come down to about the same thing, all the clothes.
1: Yes, all right. A toothache remedy remedies a toothache, doesn't it?
0: Well, no, I wouldn't say that. It may relieve it temporarily.
1: Relieve it or remedy it, Peavy, don't quibble. All druggists are supposed to be friendly, aren't they?
0: Yes, we do rather pride ourselves on our friendliness.
1: Well, then be a pal. Help me out of this, Peavy. If I can cure this tooth before I get to the dentist, I may be able to call the whole thing off.
0: Mr. Gildersleeve, if I could guarantee to do that, I wouldn't be in the drug business. I'd set up as a dentist.
1: In other words, you admit your toothache remedies are no darn good.
0: Well, no, I wouldn't say that. But if you're looking for something really effective, I can recommend a cure for corn.
1: Corn?
0: I've used it myself with great satisfaction. So has Mrs. Peavy.
1: A cure for corns isn't going to help me with my tooth, Peavy.
0: No, but it's a good thing to know about.
1: You're no help to me, Peavy. Goodbye.
0: Oh, Mr. Gildersleeve.
1: Yes?
0: There is one remedy for toothache I've heard recommended.
1: What's that?
0: I've never had occasion to try it myself. I don't know that it has any scientific basis.
1: Oh, never mind the science. What is it?
0: Have you ever tried placing a penny next to the gum?
1: Yeah, goodbye.
0: Goodbye, Mr. Gildersleeve.
3: Wouldn't you think the doc could get some decent magazines in here? Out a comic book in the whole place.
4: Be quiet, Leroy.
3: Why, who's dead?
1: Leroy.
3: What are you so nervous about, Unc?
1: I'm not nervous. I just don't like waiting, that's all. Makes me restless.
3: Your hand's trembling.
4: Leroy, read your magazine.
3: Look at mine, steady as a rock. I bet I could hold it still for 5 minutes.
1: You think you could hold your tongue still for a few minutes?
3: Sure.
1: Well, try it.
3: If you're not nervous, Unc, what did you make Marge drive you down for?
1: Well, because, if you must know, dentists sometimes give people gas. I don't want to drive home, and I'm under the influence of laughing gas. Now, stop asking questions.
3: What are you reading, Unc?
1: National Geographic.
3: Interesting?
1: Oh, yes, very.
3: Wouldn't it be easier to read if you turned it right side up?
1: What?
5: Dr. Shanks is ready now.
3: After you, Unc.
1: No, you go ahead, Leroy.
3: Age before beauty.
1: Leroy, you get in there.
3: All right.
6: Hello there, Mr. Gildersleeve.
1: Oh, hello, Doctor.
6: I won't keep this young man but a minute. Just finishing up with
1: him. Oh, that's all right. No hurry. Take your time, Doc. They always tell you that, Marjorie. It won't take but a minute. It isn't going to hurt a bit. That poor kid's liable to be in there an hour.
4: Oh, I don't think so. He hasn't got much left to do.
1: I feel sorry for him, though, my dear. He puts up a big front, but underneath it, I'll bet he's scared to death.
4: I don't believe Leroy has a nerve in his entire body. If he had, he couldn't stand the noises he makes.
1: Well, there's something in that. Say, it's awfully quiet in there, isn't it?
4: Is there anything strange about that?
1: No, I just wonder what they're doing to him.
4: Why don't you try not to think about it, Uncle Mort? Why don't you read your magazine?
1: You suppose they could be giving him gas in there?
4: Why do you keep worrying about gas? Dentists don't give gas all the time.
1: Well, they never let you know when they're going to. They sneak up on you with it.
4: You ever have gas?
1: No, but I've heard all about it. Laughing gas. They sneak up behind you and clap one of those things over your face.
4: Oh, Uncle Mort, that's old-fashioned. If you go to the dentist more often, you get rid of those ideas.
1: You needn't try to make me feel good, my dear. I know what I'm in for. Just wish it wasn't so quiet, that's all. I could stand it if it wasn't so quiet. If somebody would just make a noise...
5: Good. All right, Mr. Gildersleeve.
4: Uncle Mort, that's you.
1: Me?
4: Steady. steady.
1: Yeah.
3: What's the matter, Unc? You look as if you were going to the chair.
1: I am. Well, Gildersleeve.
2: Oh, hello, Doc. Long time no see, huh?
7: How have you been? Just climb into the chair there and make yourself comfortable.
2: Yeah, I've been pretty well, Doctor. Except for this little tooth of mine.
7: Well, we'll get to the bottom of that. How's that new neighbor of yours that moved in there next door to you?
2: Oh, Mrs. Ransom? Oh, she's fine.
7: See much of her?
2: Oh, we pass the time of day now and then.
7: What's that? What's that, Doc?
8: It's just my instruments, a few drills and whatnot.
7: Whatnot. What's the matter? Why, you're perspiring. You're looking a little pale there.
2: I am?
7: Miss Mitchell, take that bottle there and give him a whiff, will you?
1: Oh, no, you don't.
7: Now, Mr. Gildersleeve, it's nothing to be afraid of.
1: Take it away. Take it away, Doc.
4: Breathe in, please.
7: Yeah, take a breath.
1: You can't fool me. I know what you're up to.
7: Hold it under his nose. Now, breathe in. Here.
1: Yeah.
7: Come out of that.
1: Yeah.
7: Stop it. Nothing but spirits of ammonia.
1: I thought it was laughing gas.
7: Laughing gas? I haven't given laughing gas in 20 years.
1: Yeah.
7: Now let's have a look at that mouth of yours now.
1: Yeah. It's a hard tooth on the upper left hand thigh.
7: Well, plenty of space in there.
1: I see, Doc.
7: That's very interesting.
1: It is.
7: You get a sharp pain when you bite down? Miss Mitchell, hand me those tweezers, will you?
1: Where are they, Doc?
7: Relax, man, relax. This isn't going to hurt.
1: Where have I heard that before?
7: Now, open your mouth.
1: Okay.
7: By the way, what did you have for dinner on Thanksgiving?
1: Turkey.
7: I thought so. There. There's the whole cause of your trouble.
1: What's that?
7: A little sliver of turkey bone lodged between your second and third molars. When you bit down on it, it jabbed your gum.
1: That's all?
7: That's all.
1: There's nothing else the matter with my teeth?
7: Not that I can see. That'll be $10, please.

0: Dear diary, well, it's been nearly a week now, and I've still got more than three quarters of a tank full. I've managed to get to most of the places I wanted to go, and I even got to one place I didn't want to go to at all. Yeah, maybe it isn't going to be so bad. What worries me is people like Floyd the barber. They don't seem to realize that the shortage of rubber is nationwide, and that's why rationing has to be nationwide. I read where Jeffers says the tires we have on our cars now are going to have to last us at least till the middle of 1944. Of course, I don't know Jeffers personally, but Donald Nelson speaks well of him. Anyway, it strikes me that saving our tires is like saving money. Most of us can't do it unless we figure out a system that'll force us to. And that's what this gas rationing is. Naturally, it's going to take a little time to get it adjusted so that every man gets the gas he needs to get into his job. But that's the intention. So let's have a little patience and try to make this thing work, folks. Because if it doesn't, heaven help our men at the front and heaven help us. Good night, everybody.
1: Original music heard on this program was composed and conducted by Billy Mills. This is Ken Carpenter speaking for the Kraft Cheese Company and inviting you to tune in again next week for the further adventures of the Great Gildersleeve.
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4: I'm the Comic Weekly Man, the jolly Comic Weekly Man, and I'm here to read the funnies to you happy boys and honeys. Yes, boys and girls, it's Comic Weekly time, and here I come right into your house to bring a little fun and happiness. Right out of the pages of Puck the Comic Weekly, straight into your living room, your friend, the Comic Weekly Man, the jolly Comic Weekly Man. Hello, hello, hello.
5: Hello, hello, hello.
4: Little Miss Honey, how are you today?
5: Oh, I'm so excited. We're getting so close to Christmas.
4: Yes, that's right. Only 11 more days, and you'll be opening your present.
5: And I just can't wait to see what I'll get.
4: Well, have you had any conferences with Santa Claus's helpers?
5: Oh, yes. I wrote him a long letter with 3 P.S.'s.
4: 3 P.S.'s?
5: Yes.
4: Well, now, that was some letter. What were the P.S.'s all about?
5: I can't tell.
4: Well, why can't you tell?
5: Because it'll spoil the surprise.
4: Spoil what surprise?
5: Well, if you must know, you're one of the P.S.'s.
4: Oh, I beg your pardon. Then don't tell me a thing.
5: I won't. But you'll please read me the funnies anyway, won't you?
4: Puck the Comic Weekly? Very well, I'll read that in just a moment. But before I do, let's listen to this nice man. Now, here we go with Puck the Comic Weekly. And I know you're anxious to see what's happening to Prince Valiant.
5: Oh, yes, because he's on a new mission for his father, King Agwa.
4: Very well, then. Let's go past Bringing Up Father and Beetle Bailey, turn over the page, and here's Little Iodine.
5: Oh, could we please read Little Iodine first, since she's right next to Prince Valiant?
4: Why, certainly we can. So here we go with Little Iodine.
5: Magic words for the music, please.
4: Very well, my lady. Eden, Haddon, Hoyden, Hine. Music, please, for Little Iodine. Today, Iodine is to go to the hospital to have her tonsils taken out, and she's scared. So her mother is going to sleep at the hospital with her overnight. The third picture top row that evening, Iodine is tucked into her bed to get a good night's sleep before the operation, which is to take place in the morning. The nurse leaves the room after seeing that everything is all right, and Mrs. Trembleton says to Iodine,
6: "Now, see? Mother is going to sleep right in the room with you.
7: Early next morning, Iodine, who has not slept all night, hears her mother snoring. And last picture top row, she says,
8: "If Mom's asleep, here's my chance."
7: And first picture bottom row, she climbs out of bed and into her clothes, saying to herself,
8: "I'm getting out of here before Mom wakes up. I don't care if I get a spanking."
7: Later that morning, a different nurse, an intern, and the doctor come into the room, and seeing only Mrs. Trembleton in bed, wake her up. The doctor taps her on the shoulder, saying,
9: "All ready, Miss Trembleton? Just get on the stretcher."
8: "What?"
7: And suddenly, she finds herself lifted onto the stretcher.
10: "What are you doing? What are you doing? Come here,
7: no." She struggles and fights back, but is quickly put on the stretcher and strapped down. And she shrieks.
10: "It's a mistake, I tell you. I'm not the patient. It's a mistake. I'm not the patient. Let
7: and the
10: go.
7: Doctor answers, "Tut, tut, come along now." Two hours later, she's back in her room, a bandage around her throat, and minus her tonsils. And her throat is aching. Mr. Trembleton discovered what has happened, and has found Iodine is about to give her a spanking, when he overhears the nurse say,
6: "Oh, it was a terrible mistake, yes, but just be calm, and don't try to talk for at least a week."
7: And Mr. Trembleton, who thinks his wife talks too much, hearing this, says,
11: "Huh? She'll be speechless for a week."
9: "Iodine, you've just been spared a spanking."
5: What a joke that was on Mrs. Trembleton.
7: Yes, she stayed in the hospital room to keep Iodine company.
5: And then Iodine slips out of the room, and when the doctor and the nurse come in, they think Mrs. Trembleton is the one to have the operation, and they won't listen to her, and they just go ahead and take out her tonsils.
7: Yeah, that's one of the craziest mistakes I've ever heard of.
5: Yes, me too.
7: Well, now let's go across the page to Prince Valiant.
5: Oh, yes, and I'm anxious to read that, because last week you said he'd gone on a new mission for his father.
7: Yes, there was much trouble in the kingdom of Thule, and King Aguar is anxious to find a way to stop it. So he sent Val away on a trip to see if he can find the way to settle the trouble.
5: Oh, now let's see if he does.
7: Very well, here we go with Prince Valiant in the days of King Arthur. Eckett, Breckett, Gray Malkin, and Quince. Music romantic for a fair, fair prince. Val's father, King Aguar, disturbed by the fighting between the people of his kingdom, had tried to bring peace to his fierce Northmen by introducing Christianity. However, he was greatly disturbed to learn that in spite of the work of his missionaries, some of his fierce Northmen refused to become Christians, had killed some of the missionaries who were bringing the word of God to them, and were causing great trouble in the kingdom. Val volunteered to go through the kingdom to see how matters stood. And today we find him, last picture top row, with his two companions at the edge of a forest. They meet a druid who is a member of an old pagan religion. The druid is preparing a Yule log for the midwinter celebration of the Feast of Thor, when the longest night will pass and the gods of summer gather strength to contend against the powers of the frost giants. The strange powers of the druids are well known, but Val and his companions are surprised when the old man stares long from under shaggy brows. And then first picture, second row, says,
9: "Oh, you are Prince Valiant, and you follow a foreign religion. But though you are false to the gods of Thule, you are welcome to share my poor hospitality."
7: Last picture, second row. Val and his friends are in the druid's cave, being served food and drink by the old priest. The druid's cave is a shrine, and the idols of Odin, Thor, and Loki, rough-hewn in wood, stand in a niche behind a stone altar. First picture, bottom row, when they have eaten their fill, the druid turns to Val.
9: "It is the custom to present some small gift for hospitality received. All I ask of you is that you believe what your eyes behold."
7: And he leads the prince to the entrance where the rays of the setting sun are blinding after the gloom of the cave. And then turning to Val, he fills a goblet with sacred wine, then says,
9: "Here, drink the nectar of the gods as you look into the west."
5: My, doesn't that cave look mysterious with the statues of those gods and animals against the wall?
7: Yes, you see, Odin was the chief druid god. He's the god of wisdom, the god of war, the god of the dead people. And Thor is the ancient druid god of thunder. And Loki was the blacksmith of the gods. He made the swords and the spears.
5: Oh, that's interesting. That's very, very interesting. Those ancient people believed in many gods, didn't they?
7: Yes, they did.
5: That was nice of that old priest to be so kind to Val. I wonder what Val will see when he looks in the west and drinks from the goblet.
7: Well, we'll find out next week. Now let's turn over the page.
5: Oh, look, here on page 5, there's Robin Hood.
7: Yes, Robin Hood, the merry outlaw who was having trouble with Prince John, who was trying to seize the throne from his brother, King Richard, who is held prisoner in a foreign land.
5: And last week, you remember, Robin Hood had rescued the maid Marian who'd been captured by Prince John.
7: Yes, and Robin had a terrible time escaping from the castle. But now he's back in Sherwood Forest again, recovering from the spear wound he received when he made his escape.
5: I wonder if he'll get well.
7: With the maid Marian nursing him, he's sure. But we'll find out for sure right now. Here we go with the story of Robin Hood. It's merry, merry England in days long ago. Time now for Robin Hood. So music, hi-ho! The wound Robin received was very bad, and for a week he's been a pretty sick man. The maid Marian and Friar Tuck have been nursing him carefully. Although Robin wants to get up out of bed, they refuse to let him. Now it is early morning at the outlaw camp in the depths of Sherwood Forest, and the maid Marian is cooking breakfast for the outlaws, and especially for Robin. Off to one side, Alan Dale is singing a song.
12: I'd sing of good Robin Hood, wounded and sick. I'd sing of our king, may he hurry back quick. I'd sing of Prince John, be it only to mock. If he comes here, we'll split him from noddle to knock.
7: Marian sees Friar Tuck come out of Robin's hut. She asks how Robin is behaving this morning. The friar replies,
13: oh, worse than ever. Determined he's going to get up.
7: Last picture, top row, Marian goes into the hut and finds Robin sitting up on his cot. First picture, bottom row, she pushes him back on the cot, telling him he can't get up yet. Robin answers, I've been bullied long enough by you and that turnip-faced friar. Friar Tuck, with a smile, gently pushes Robin back as Marian holds out the barley soup and tells him to drink it. Friar Tuck chuckles,
13: pour it down his throat.
7: And then, from outside the cave, comes a sudden scream of a whistling arrow. Robin exclaims, the warning signal! Someone approaches the camp! He pushes Marian and the friar aside and buckles on his sword, goes outside. Last picture saying, Marian, stay in the shelter of the cave.
5: Oh, Robin shouldn't get up out of bed if he's sick like that.
7: No, he shouldn't.
5: There must be something terribly dangerous or else I'm sure he wouldn't look so upset.
7: Well, next week we'll find out what it is. Now let's turn over the page.
5: And, oh, look, there's Roy Rogers.
7: Yes, Roy Rogers, who with his friend Brimstone Barlow has slipped into the outlaw hideout at the old mission.
5: And Roy and Brimstone are pretending to be outlaws, and they're hoping that they can find a way to capture all the outlaws and turn them over to the sheriff.
7: And while they were there, they were put in one of the shacks and told to wait for the Sphinx, the leader of the outlaws.
5: And when the door was closed, they found a girl hiding there, and she said that her father was trying to destroy the bandits, too, by using his dog.
7: Roy was surprised to hear this.
5: But Brimstone was even more surprised because when he went outside the shack, he found that one of the outlaws that had been petting the dog was dead. Wonder how that happened.
7: Well, let's read now and see if we can find out what this mystery of the dog and the dead man is. Here we go with Roy Rogers, King of the Cowboys. Hi-yip-i-yo. Now here we go with Roy and Trigger. Hi-yip-i-yo. As Roy busies himself tying up the outlaw who had dashed into the cabin, the door suddenly opens and Brimstone enters.
14: Hey, Roy, the owl who'd gotten this shack dropped dead.
7: The girl explains that her father had said he could destroy every bandit by turning the dog loose. Roy, thinking fast, says, well, if your dad built the secret tunnels for the outlaws in this mission, maybe you know where we can hide this one. The girl quickly goes to the fireplace, pulls on a string hidden in the wall, and Roy sees the fireplace swing open from the wall, revealing an underground passage. She tells Roy the passage leads outside the mission and asks Roy to help find out where the outlaws are holding her father. Brimstone carries the outlaw into the passage.
14: I don't like this. Even if your pop's dog is saving us the trouble of capturing the Sphinx's gang.
7: Last picture, top row. Two outlaws, Dusty and Bigfoot, who had heard the shot, are heading for the shack where Roy is held. They see the old outlaw who had petted the dog lying on the ground. Bigfoot exclaims,
15: hey, look, Dusty. Something happened to the guard.
7: They hurry to the dead outlaw, first pick to bottom row. Make a quick investigation to see what happened to him. Gusty exclaims,
11: "Well, that beats me. Go tell the Sphinx the guard's dead without a mark on him. I'll see what the strangers know about this."
7: At that moment, the dog trots over beside Bigfoot. He grabs him by the collar and throws him out of the way.
11: "Get out of my way, you mangy critter, beat it."
7: Gusty walks toward the shack where he had taken Roy and Brimstone earlier. He sees the shack is empty and exclaims,
11: "Why, the strangers will call themselves Brimstone and Hogleg Vamoosed. And that looks like Al's hat."
7: A little later, in another part of the mission, Gusty rushes into a meeting of the Sphinx and his men.
11: "Hey, boss, the two strangers flew the coop. One guard's dead and Al is missing."
7: And then he notices that everyone is strangely silent.
11: "Hey, what's going on around here?"
7: The Sphinx pushes back his chair, beckons to Gusty, and leads him over to a table, and points to Bigfoot, who had been with Gusty a few minutes before. Bigfoot is dead. Last picture, Gusty stares at him in horror and exclaims,
11: "Hey, Sphinx, don't tell me Bigfoot kicked off, too. This whole mission is jinxed."
5: Dead.
7: And now the outlaws are mighty worried.
5: I don't blame them. I wonder how they can be killed just by touching the dog.
7: I wonder, too. Well, now that Roy Rogers has found that secret tunnel, maybe it'll be one way for him to find the girl's father. And then maybe we'll find out the secret of all this.
5: Oh, I hope so.
7: We'll find out next week. Now I'm sure you'd like to see what's happening to Flash Gordon.
5: Oh, I would.
7: Very well, let's go to the very last page of the first section. And I'll read Flash in just a second. But first, here's that nice man again with something interesting to say. Now here we go again with Puck the Comic Weekly. And on the last page of the first section, Flash Gordon.
5: Magic words for the music, please.
7: Very well, my lady. Rig-a-rig-a-doon-doon, sask-a-ma-tash. Let's have music for Heroic Flash. In the jungle of the planet Venus, Queen Vicky's jet car crashed when Flash and she attempted to take off in a storm. Flash has radioed the castle for help, and then turned at Vicky's cry to see two huge birds that looked like dragons with wings approaching. Searching the jungles of Venus with cold light beams from their eyes, the two giant flying reptiles spot Flash and Queen Vicky. The night prowlers dive headlong at them. Flash holds his fire until they are within sure range of his chemi gun. Then at the last moment he presses the trigger. But nothing happens. The gun is empty. Flash learns too late the remnants of his charge were used up in his encounter with the jungle beetle, and in an instant, the clutching talons have gripped their helpless prey. Last picture top row, Flash and Vicky find themselves being carried high above the towering tree. The captive humans dare not try to break loose, for a fall from such a height would be fatal. The birds head for the top of a mountain crag, and first picture bottom row, drop Flash and Vicky beside a nest in which their young are crying for food. Then the mother and father bird fly away as the young birds in the nest turn toward Flash. Bruised and chilled, Vicky clings to Flash in hysterical fear. He quickly tears himself loose and draws a miniature flame gun from a hidden holster. A sudden blast of fire sends the startled dragon brood fleeing with raucous shrieks. As the birds fly off, last picture, Flash tells Queen Vicky, "All right, we're safe now." But he doesn't believe his own words. Under his breath, he mutters to himself, "This mountain is unscalable. We're trapped. And those monsters..."

0: Believe his own words. Under his breath, he mutters to himself, "This mountain is unscalable. We're trapped. And those monsters are bound to return."
1: Ooh, I was so scared when those birds were flying through the air above the mountain there with Flash.
0: So was I. If they'd let Flash drop, the fall would have killed him.
1: Gee, it was lucky Flash had that hidden gun.
0: You bet it was. It saved his life.
1: But now what'll happen to him way up there on the mountain where he can't get away?
0: Well, we'll have to wait until next week to find that out. Now let's pick up the first page of the second section.
1: Oh, yes, because I know we'll find Dagwood there.
0: Yes, we will. Here he is on the first page. And now let's find out what crazy thing Dagwood on the first page of the second section does today. Here we go with Dagwood and Blondie. Ramafoo, ramafum, zim, zam, zombie. Conjure me music for Dagwood and Blondie. Dagwood is in front of a pet shop looking at a sign in the window which reads, "Talking Parrots." He exclaims, "Why, that's just what I've always wanted." And a few minutes later, Dagwood is inside the pet shop pointing to a parrot. "Hey, does he really talk?"
2: "Why, he can recite Lincoln's Gettysburg Address."
0: The proprietor snaps his fingers. At last picture top row, the parrot babbles.
3: "To be or not to be, that is a question. Ship ahoy! I'm a Yankee Doodle Dandy. Happy day!"
0: Dagwood's hat pops off in amazement. The proprietor says,
3: "I'm an old..."
2: And he also speaks French and Spanish.
3: "I'm an old smoothie."
0: First picture, second row, Dagwood jerks out his wallet. "I'll take him. Here's your money." Last picture, second row, Dagwood is home. "Hey, come downstairs, everybody. See what I've got for you." Blondie, Cookie, Alexander, and the dog rush into the parlor and see the parrot.
4: "Oh, a parrot. Hey, gee, that's terrific.
5: Yeah, wait till you hear what he can do."
0: And then Dagwood turns to the parrot and says,
5: "All right, come on now, say something. Hey, come on. Say hello."
0: But the parrot says nothing.
5: "Hey, please, please, don't just sit there. Say something. Talk, please."
0: But the parrot says nothing. For an hour, Dagwood tries, but the parrot says nothing. By this time, Blondie is asleep. Cookie and Alexander leave the room. And last picture, third row, Dagwood is on his knees before the parrot.
5: "Just one little word. Please, please, just one itty-bitty word."
0: But the parrot says nothing. First picture, bottom row, Dagwood enters the pet shop again. He puts the parrot down, and he says,
5: "I'll sell him back to you for half of what I paid you."
0: The proprietor smiles.
2: "It's a deal."
0: And last picture, Dagwood goes out the door, heading for home again. The proprietor and the parrot laugh. And they shake hands, and the parrot says,
3: "We did it again."
1: The parrot to talk only so someone would buy it.
0: And had the parrot trained so that when anybody went home with the parrot wouldn't talk.
1: That was a very intelligent parrot.
0: Oh, I don't know. If he was real smart, he'd have told the proprietor to give back only 1/4 of what he paid instead of 1/2.
1: You think so?
0: Oh, sure. He could make a better deal than that.
1: Well, maybe he could.
0: Yes. Well, now let's see what kind of a deal I can make with you. Would you like to read Dick's Adventures?
1: Oh, you know I would.
0: Very well. Let's skip to the very last page of Puck the Comic Weekly.
1: Right. And here he is.
0: And you remember that last week Dick was dreaming that he was in the early days of America when the British had attacked the capital of the country, Washington, D.C.
1: And the doctor was helping Dick to escape. And just when it looked like he would succeed, they were captured by 3 British soldiers. What'll happen to Dick now?
0: Well, let's read now and find out. Here we go with Dick's Adventures. Say the magic words with me. Rickety-pack-a-zack-a-zick. That's some music for Dick.

0: just got orders to sail up the Patapsco. The same thing's gonna happen to Baltimore.
1: In First Picture Bottom Road, Dick exclaims,
2: "Oh, I wish there was some way of getting off this ship so we could give the warning that they're going to attack Baltimore."
1: And Dr. Beans shakes his head hopelessly. But at this moment, last picture, in the burned city of Washington, a young lawyer is standing before President Madison. He pleads for permission to sail to the British fleet under a flag of truce. The lawyer's name, Francis Scott Key. His mission, to obtain the release of a distinguished American physician.
3: Oh, Francis Scott Key. He was the man who wrote the Star Spangled Banner, wasn't he?
1: Yes, he was.
3: And then what does he want President Madison to let him do?
1: He wants the president to let him go under a flag of truce, which means no fighting allowed. That's the white flag, you see. Mm-hmm. And to ask the British, who have captured an American physician, a physician is a doctor, you know, he wants to ask the British to let the doctor go.
3: Oh, maybe that's the doctor that's with Dick.
1: Or maybe it is. And next week we'll find out for sure. But now, look, underneath Dick's adventures, there's Rusty Riley.
3: Oh, yes, and I'm worried about Rusty.
1: So am I, because last week Tex had told Rusty that Rusty's uncle, who had been in jail, was out again.
3: And Rusty's afraid that his uncle will come and take him away from the Milestone Farm.
1: So Rusty said he was going to run away because his uncle is a bad man.
3: And I'm afraid he did run away.
1: Well, let's read now and find out if you are right. Here we go with Rusty Riley. Gallop and run till the road is dusty. Give us music for it's Horse and Rusty. Tex had sent Rusty back to the carnival grounds to get Space Pilot, the horse that had won the race. Rusty had gone with Stovepipe, the man who had been such a good friend to Rusty and Pete. Today, a man returns to the Jones farm leading Space Pilot. He stops in front of Tex saying,
4: "Hey, kid named Rusty, give me a buck to bring this nag over here and to hand this note to somebody called Tex."
5: "Well, I'm Tex. Let me have the note."
1: The man turns the horse over to him and Tex opens the letter. And he reads,
5: "Dear Tex, on account of what you told me about Uncle Rufus being back, I think I better go away. I used a couple of the purchase certificates we won to buy some shoes and a suitcase. Oh, my. I'm enclosing the rest for you to give Mrs. Jones and Nell. When you get this, I'll be gone for good. Tell Pete and Mr. Miles and Patty."
1: "All right.
5: So long, Rusty."
1: A few minutes later, Tex is saying to Pete,
5: Pete, I got to make a flying trip out to the fairgrounds. The vans will be here for our horses any time now. You can help the men loading them."
0: "Oh, sure, Tex."
1: Last picture, top row. Tex is at the carnival speaking to the head man.
5: Are you Denver Dooley?"
4: "Yeah, that's me."
5: "Well, they told me that you're the boss of the carnival. I'm looking for a tall fella they call Stovepipe, and a boy in a leather jacket. Name's Rusty. Are they here?"
4: "Well, Doc Stovepipe runs a snake oil pitch for me. And boy, hey, you must be talking about the kid with the horse."
1: First picture bottom row, Dooley says,
4: Well, Doc's going on ahead to Brownsdale. We're open next week. Yeah, we're open next week down Brownsdale. But boy wasn't with him. No, I don't know anything about him."
5: "I see. Well, thanks, friend. I'll be on my way."
1: Meanwhile, inside one of Denver Dooley's carnival trucks, Rusty and Flip are hidden away among the equipment. Rusty is saying,
0: "Jeepers, Flip, I hate to run away like this. But with Uncle Rufus out of jail, there's nothing else to do. Because he said if I didn't help him get a lot of money from Mr. Miles, he was going to take me away and be my guardian." "Quiet, Flip, quiet."
1: Last picture, in the cab of the same truck, Stovepipe says to the driver,
5: "By Jove, I must be developing a psychosis. If I didn't know it was completely impossible, I would swear I heard a dog."
1: And the driver says,
6: "Well, both of us must be nuts then. Because I heard one, too."
3: "Oh, Rusty has run away for sure."
1: "Yes, he has run away for sure. But it's a lucky thing that he's in that truck that Stovepipe is riding in."
3: "Yes, maybe Stovepipe will stop the truck and look in and he'll you'll find Rusty, and then Rusty will be with the friends. I hope that'll happen.
1: Well, we'll find that out for sure next week. Now, that's all the time I have. But before I go, here's that nice fellow with some more interesting information. Well, honey, and all you boys and girls, I've got to go now.
3: All right, Mr. Connie Gleakley Man, but I'll be waiting for you next week.
1: Okay, that's a date, and a date with all you boys and girls. Be sure to meet me with our little friend, Miss Honey, next week when I read Puck the Comic Weekly.
6: For I'm the Comic Weekly Man, the jolly Comic Weekly Man. I'll be back to read the funnies to you happy boys and honeys.
1: Don't forget, boys and girls, see you all next week. Your friend, the Comic Weekly Man. The job.

0: In his dream, Dick finds himself with Dr. Beans, a prominent Maryland physician, first picture, second row, on board one of the British ships. Dick and the doctor, now prisoners, see the British hurriedly laying in supplies as more men of war join the vast enemy flotilla. Washington is still burning, and Dick wonders where they're going to attack next. A guard brings them some food and laughs.
1: You'll probably be taken to London, in hung by the neck.
0: At last picture, second row, he goes on.
1: We made an ash heap of Washington. Hey, I'll let you in on a little secret. 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

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Tonight, the story of a crime against society, the confidence game.

0: There are many ways for a thief to steal. There are many forms of larceny. They range from the simplest stick-up to the involved manipulations of a big-time swindle. This present war period has created a fertile field for the swindler. Increased salaries, increased employment set up a ready market for his get-rich-quick activities. On May 22, 1934, Congress, by passing the National Stolen Property Act, put into the hands of the FBI an effective weapon against confidence men. In spite of this, however, swindlers still pursue their losing game. Their drama is an old one, and it's worked with little variation. Its first act might begin, as this one does, in the office of a respectable businessman. He is greeting a visitor.
1: Sit down, Mr. Perry.
2: Thank you, sir. Thank you.
1: Well, warm enough for you?
2: I should say so. Phew! You know, I thought they called this the Windy City. I haven't even felt a breeze since I've been here.
1: Well, why don't you take off your coat?
2: Well, sir, now, I don't mind if I do. There. Oh, I feel better already.
1: How long are you planning to be here in Chicago, Mr. Perry?
2: Just long enough to complete my business with you.
1: You mean you came here just for that?
2: Exactly.
1: Well,
2: as I told you in my letter, Mr. Mitchell, this is a really big proposition.
1: Yes, it must be. You're coming on here from New York.
2: Suppose I give you some of the details.
1: Yes, I wish you would.
2: Well, as you know, I'm the American representative of British Farm Equipment Limited.
1: Yes?
2: Our headquarters, of course, are in London.
1: Oh, I know the firm.
2: My principals asked me to contact you and find out just how much interest you might have in working along with us on a very ambitious post-war program.
1: Here in the States?
2: Yes. Confidentially, we plan to open a factory here as soon as possible.
1: I see.
2: And we'd like you to take charge of the plant.
1: Me? Me take charge?
2: That's right, sir.
1: But why should you be interested in me?
2: Well, we made a complete survey of all men in the farm equipment field. It should flatter you to know, Mr. Mitchell, that your name came out at the very top of the list.
1: You don't say.
2: So, that's why I'm here.
1: Well, I certainly am flattered.
2: Now, I'm not authorized to close any deal with you. I merely came to sound you out and turn in a report.
1: Of course.
2: What can I tell the Home Office, Mr. Mitchell? Are you interested?
1: Yes, very interested.
2: Good. Sir Richard Barton, our financial director, is arriving in this country in the next few weeks.
1: Yes?
2: He'll undoubtedly want to get together with you. Can I cable and say that you're willing to talk to him?
1: Of course.
2: Thank you, sir. Well, this has been a very satisfying visit.

0: The first act in any swindle must sound completely authentic, must convince the victim, must stand up under any investigation he might make. The facts the confidence man gave regarding the farm equipment company were true, with only one exception. He did not represent the company. His victim naturally did not know this. So, several weeks later, in answer to a summons from the swindler, Mr. Mitchell traveled east to meet one Sir Richard Barton at a hotel in Newport, Rhode Island.
1: Some more bread, Sir Richard?
2: No, thank you.
1: And how about you, Mr. Mitchell?
3: I have some, thanks.
2: What was I just talking about?
3: The patent rights on that tractor, Sir Richard.
2: Oh, yes, of course. We have exclusive rights, you know. The tractors can be produced at an extremely low cost.
1: We can undercut the whole market.
3: You mean here in this country?
2: All over the world, Mr. Mitchell.
3: Where?
2: I can tell you confidentially that the British government is interested in our company to quite a large degree.
1: That we don't talk about, though.
3: Of course.
2: Well, frankly, that's the main reason for my visit to America.
3: Oh?
2: I have to contact your State Department on some corporation matters. I'm doing it through our own embassy.
3: I see.
2: I may have to ask you to come to Washington with me, Mr. Mitchell.
3: Why?
2: Because of your extensive knowledge of this type of manufacture. You might be called on for some off-the-record testimony.
3: Well, I'd like to help any way I can.
2: Bully for you. I had an idea that you might... Yes? What is it?
1: What's this?
3: What?
1: A wallet. I felt it with my foot. It was under the table. Is it yours, Sir Richard?
2: No, it's not mine.
1: Mr. Mitchell?
3: No, it doesn't belong to me.
1: Well, what do you think I should do?
2: Look inside, Perry. See if there's any identification.
1: Oh, well, I hate to...
2: Well, then, here, let me have it.
1: Yes, sir.
2: Probably dropped by whoever was dining here.
3: Look here. What?
2: $1,000 bills.
3: Hey.
2: Five of them.
3: God.
2: Here's an identification card. Lee Jackson, Surf Hotel.
1: He's a guest here.
2: Evidently.
1: Pretty careless fellow.
2: I should say. It's fortunate for him that we were the ones who found it, eh?
1: Yes.
2: Perry, contact Mr. Jackson. After dinner, have him come to my suite, will you?

0: Answer that, will you, Perry?
1: Yes, sir.
0: Another drink, Mr. Mitchell?
2: Not right now, thanks. Ben, I can dial it.
1: Yes?
3: The name is Jackson. Lee Jackson.
1: Oh.
3: You told me at the desk somebody up here found my wallet.
1: That's right. That's right. Come in.
3: Thanks.
1: This is the man who lost the wallet.
0: How are you, sir?
3: Okay.
0: You're Mr. Jackson?
3: That's right.
0: Well, I have your wallet here. I think for obvious reasons you should identify its contents.
3: Sure.
0: Will you check the items, Mr. Mitchell?
1: Oh, yes. Yes, of course.
3: $5,000 bills.
1: Mm-hmm.
3: Some money order receipts.
1: Yes.
3: Three, I think.
1: That's right.
3: An Elks card, an address book, two letters, and a racetrack badge in my name.
1: Yes.
3: I think that's all.
0: Does that tally, Mr. Mitchell?
1: Yes, it does.
0: Very well. Let him have the wallet.
3: Thanks.
0: You're a very fortunate man, Mr. Jackson.
3: Oh, I know it. I'd like to do something for all you.
0: Oh, that isn't necessary.
3: Look, take this grand and cut it up between you.
4: Oh, thank you, Mr. Jackson, but we're really not interested.
0: Definitely not. Right, Mr. Mitchell?
1: Of course.
3: Well, I got another idea.
1: Yes?
3: This you can't beef about.
4: Look,
3: I'm around racetracks, what you call a betting commissioner.
1: Yes?
3: I'll take this grand and put it on a horse for you. The right kind of a horse.
0: Please, Mr. Jackson.
3: If he wins, we cut up the profits. Now, what's wrong with that?
4: Well,
3: how about it?
4: What do you think, Sir Richard?
0: Oh, I suppose we have to make some compromise with Mr. Jackson.
4: And you, Mr. Mitchell?
1: Well, I have no objection.
3: Okay, gentlemen. It's a deal.
5: Act two of the swindle is always the buildup. The victim is let in on the ground floor, is given something for nothing, usually in great abundance. Mr. Jackson, the latest addition to the rapidly growing confidence ring, returned to the hotel suite the following evening. Returned with a $3,000 profit. His confederate suggested that the money be bet again. He agreed to this, and the second horse won, and the profit was $14,000. Another horse was played, and another, until at the end of 3 days, the trio had a profit of $120,000.
3: As the figures, gentlemen,
0: it's amazing. Amazing.
3: Well, where do we go from here?
0: Well, I don't know. What do you think, Perry?
4: You've got me.
0: Mr. Mitchell?
6: $120,000 is a lot of money.
0: Yes, indeed.
6: That's $30,000 apiece.
0: I know, Mr. Mitchell.
3: Can I put in my 2 cents worth?
0: Oh, by all means, Jackson. Please do.
3: These horses I've been playing weren't exactly stiffs. Naturally, I had to have information.
0: Of course.
3: And I can just about guarantee you that the information is going to continue.
6: Really?
3: I'm expecting a bookmaker up here. He'll have the payoff money with him. Meantime, do a little thinking for a minute and see whether you want to take one more stab.
0: Very well.
4: Look, I don't have to do any thinking. My mind is made up.
0: In which direction, Perry?
4: I'm for playing one more horse.
0: Well, that's very sporting. And by Jove, I think I'll string along.
6: Well, I still say $120,000 is a lot of money.
0: Oh, come now, Mr. Mitchell. After all, we're gambling with their money.
6: That's true.
0: Well, then, why hesitate?
6: Well, all right. I agree.
0: Capital, capital.
3: That's probably the book.
4: Come in. Mr. Jackson.
3: Come in, Frankie.
4: Okay.
3: This is Mr. Perry, Mr. Mitchell, and Mr. Barton, Frankie Stevens.
0: How do you do, Mr. Stevens?
3: We've been holding a stockholders meeting, Frankie.
4: Uh-huh.
3: Just about made up our mind. He's played $120,000 back with you.
4: Oh, just like that, huh?
3: Now, what's the matter?
4: Well, I come here to have a little talk with you about that $120,000.
0: Does this mean he's reneging?
4: Now, look, mister, I don't operate that way. I've got your dough right here in this little bag. But first, I got to find out something.
3: Well?
4: You guys have been getting a free ride.
0: How?
4: Suppose you had lost $120,000. Would I have collected?
3: Well,
4: would I?
0: Well, that's hardly the point.
4: It's very much the point, mister. In fact, that's the only way you're going to get your money.
0: What do you mean?
4: Show me $120,000, and I mean cash. Then I'll make my payoff.
3: Now, look, Frank.
4: That's my deal, boys. Now, get it up.
5: After the fourth member of the confidence ring, the bookmaker, had departed from the hotel suite, a conference was held. A conference which resulted in the victim, Mr. Mitchell, returning to Chicago accompanied by Perry to negotiate a loan to pay his share of the bookmaker's demands. Now the second act of the swindle has been completed. The victim is primed for the kill. Obtaining $30,000, $30,000 in cash, Mitchell and Perry return to Newport. Return to the Surf Hotel. Return for the final act.
0: Now, let me see. You've given me your $30,000, Perry.
4: That's right.
0: I have a draft here for $60,000, which was sent to me from New York. I'm putting up Mr. Jackson's share, you know.
4: Yes.
0: And you have your money, Mr. Mitchell?
6: Yes, right here.
0: Splendid. Let me have it, please.
6: What for?
0: Perry has agreed to go to the bookmaker's establishment. He'll show him our capital and collect our profits.
6: Oh, very well.
3: What about the bet?
0: How's that?
3: I thought we agreed that we're going to take a stab at one more horse.
0: Oh, of course, Mr. Jackson. Of course, it completely slipped my mind.
3: Perry, you'll still have to bring the dough to the book.
6: Well, how much are we betting?
3: Our winnings?
6: We don't touch any of this money that we're putting up. This credit money?
0: Of course not, Mr. Mitchell.
1: What's the horse, Jackson?
3: Oh, yeah, here, I wrote it out in a slip. You play him the place.
0: Is that for second?
3: Yes.
6: What's the name of the horse?
3: Why?
6: Well, shouldn't we know who we're betting on?
3: Do you know who we were betting on before? Do you know what horse has put us 120 G's ahead?
6: No.
0: Jackson's right, Mr. Mitchell. He has more than established his honesty to date.
1: Let me have the money.
0: Very well. Here you are, Perry.
1: I'd better be getting over there.
0: We'll wait for you here. Good luck, old boy, and good hunting.

0: Did they announce any results yet, Mr. Jackson?
1: No. Are you sure you're tuned to the right station?
2: Yeah, we'll get it any minute now.
0: You know, this is most exciting. Do you dream, Mr. Mitchell?
1: Yes, a bit nerve-wracking, too.
0: Well, I always say a sporting chance is...
3: Your race at Jamaica, off at 3:21.5. The winner, post 3, Sun Boy.
1: Is that our horse,
3: Hop? Second, post 11, Victory Ride.
2: That's us. That's our bet.
3: For show.
1: Well, we won?
2: Yes, sir. We picked him in the right slot, too. Oh. We played him the place.
0: Congratulations, Mr. Jackson. Congratulations.
1: This is wonderful.
2: Should pay better than 3-1.
0: Heavens. We've made a fortune. Come in. Perry, you're just in time.
1: We won, Mr. Perry. Yeah. We won our bet.
4: On the level?
0: Yes.
4: The horse won?
2: No. Ran second, but that's good enough for us.
4: Second?
2: Yep.
4: You mean it didn't win?
2: What's the difference? We still collect.
4: Oh, that's awful.
5: What's wrong?
4: Oh, I did a terrible thing, gentlemen.
2: How do you mean?
4: I bet on him to win.
0: You did what?
2: But I told you, Perry.
4: I know, but he was 10-1. I figured you've been lucky right along.
0: Perry, that's disgraceful.
4: Oh, yes, you haven't heard the whole story.
0: What do you mean by that?
4: I bet our credit money, too.
0: What?
2: Why, you...
0: I'll keep away. Jackson, don't. Perry has a very bad heart. Jackson. Good heavens.
5: Perry, are you all right?
1: He's unconscious.
5: Yes. Mr. Mitchell, get a doctor, please. There's one on the second floor.
1: Second floor?
5: Yes, hurry.
1: Yeah, very well.
5: All right, boys, let's blow.
6: We momentarily close the Federal Bureau of Investigation file on the confidence ring. We'll return to this case in just a moment. We Americans must think very highly of life insurance because we buy more of it than all the rest of the world put together. 70% of the life insurance now in force on this globe is owned by citizens of the United States. All of which goes to prove that we Americans believe in self-help and self-reliance. Believe in watching out for our futures. Believe in educating our own children and in taking care of our families. Of the large number of Americans who feel that way, 3,200,000 have joined forces as members of the Equitable Life Assurance Society of the United States. Please take particular note of that word, society, in the Equitable's name. It means that the Equitable is not a profit-making enterprise, has no stockholders, is entirely owned by its members, that is to say, by its policyholders. Dollars entrusted to the Equitable Society to build security for its members are put to work in ways that benefit the whole country, are invested in homes, farming, and in scores of the key industries on which our national security and prosperity depend. By serving its members, the Equitable Society serves America. And now, back to the file on the confidence ring.

0: The confidence game has an ancient and dishonorable history. Its existence can be traced back to the very beginning of time. Through the years, through the centuries, the pattern has varied, but one element has always remained. The gullible victim. Mr. Mitchell returned to the hotel suite in Newport, Rhode Island, to find that his erstwhile companions had left, had disappeared along with his $30,000. Stunned and bewildered, he returned to his home in Chicago. After a lapse of several days, after carefully thinking out his entire adventure, he decided to tell the whole story to agents of the FBI.
1: When I finally located the doctor, I brought him right to the suite. To my amazement, I discovered that everyone was gone.
2: Including the men who'd been assaulted?
1: Yes, sir.
2: What did you do then, Mr. Mitchell?
1: Well, to tell you the truth, I was too mixed up to do much of anything.
2: Did you inquire for them at the hotel desk, see if they'd checked out?
1: Eventually, yes. They hadn't paid their bill. They'd just left the suite and never returned.
2: I see.
1: I wound up paying for it myself.
2: Now, this money you gave them, the $30,000, what were the denominations of the bills?
1: 20s, 50s, and 100s.
2: Did you by any chance keep a record of the serial numbers?
1: No, I regret to say I didn't. You see, at the time I just didn't suspect.
2: I understand. How did this man who called himself Perry first contact you?
1: He wrote to me from New York.
2: Did you keep the letter by any chance?
1: Yes, I have it on file in my office.
2: We'd like to see it.
1: Surely.
2: How accurately do you think you could describe these men?
1: Oh, quite well. I'm sure of that.
2: Then suppose you give us the descriptions. We'll send them to Washington, have them checked in the general appearance file.
0: The general appearance file is an excellent example of FBI thoroughness. This file consists of photographs and descriptions of approximately 15,000 outstanding criminals. Special agents for the Identification Division checked this file for information on the confidence ring. They removed punch cards of all persons falling into the general classification of the descriptions furnished. They placed these cards in a sorting machine. The machine adjusted to sort and finally select by mechanical means cards bearing descriptions similar to those of the suspects. Within a short time, the machine had done its job. Photographs which bore the same numbers as the cards that had been mechanically selected were sent by airmail special delivery to the Chicago field office.
3: Can I see you for a minute, Russ?
2: Yes, come in, Lou.
3: Right.
2: I've just been with Mr. Mitchell. Had him check over the photographs.
4: Any results?
2: Yes, he positively identified all four men.
4: Good.
2: He really was up against a pretty strong team. Here, take a look at them.
4: Very well.
2: The old boy there, the one who calls himself Sir Richard, is one George Willis, an English confidence man.
4: I see.
2: The rest of the gang all have quite impressive records, too.
4: I received a report from the Providence office this morning. The agents did a check at the Newport Hotel.
2: They uncover anything?
4: No, there was no indication as to where the gang had gone.
2: Well, how about Scotland Yard?
4: We heard from them late yesterday afternoon. British Farm Equipment Limited is a legitimate company.
2: How about Sir Richard Barton?
4: Oh, he was financial director of the company, but he died in 1940.
2: This gang stayed reasonably close to the facts.
4: Yes.
2: Oh, by the way, Mr. Mitchell gave me that letter he received from the man who called himself Perry.
4: May I see it?
2: Oh, surely. Here you are.
4: Thanks.
2: Take a look at the letterhead.
4: British Farm Equipment Limited.
2: I doubt that it's genuine.
4: New York address.
2: Probably a vacant lot.
4: Yes, but the letter was mailed from New York.
2: I know.
4: If this stationery is faked, it might have been printed there, too.
2: Hey, you're right.
4: Let's send it on to the New York office and find out.

0: A slender lead, a letterhead. A letterhead that might have been set up in any print shop in the country. But the letter had been mailed from New York. So agents in that city were given the assignment of checking with every print and stationery shop in the five boroughs. It was a slow job, a tedious job. A seemingly endless job. But a job that finally brought results.
1: Lou.
2: Yes, Russ.
1: A teletype just came in from New York.
2: Oh, on the Mitchell case?
1: Yes.
3: What's the story?
1: That letterhead really paid off.
3: How do you mean?
1: Well, first of all, they checked the address. You were right on that. It was a vacant lot.
3: Well, that figured.
1: But checking on the print shops really uncovered something.
3: They picked the men up?
1: No, it wasn't that strong. But they did find the printer who'd done the job. He said it was for a man named Phil Renville. He lived in a midtown hotel.
3: I see.
1: The agents went to the hotel, contacted the manager, and found that Renville had checked out just this morning.
3: What a break.
1: Judging by his description, Renville is really Mr. Perry. The hotel manager also revealed that three other men had shared a suite with him.
3: Then they're all still together?
1: It would appear that way, yes.
3: Any idea where they went?
1: I believe we have.
3: Good.
1: The hotel manager recalled that Renville had done some business with the transportation desk. So the agent checked there and found that Renville had bought four railroad tickets.
3: Well, we'd better have that train covered.
1: We don't have to.
3: Why not?
1: We're going to cover it ourselves.
3: Why?
1: Sir Richard and company are aboard the 20th Century. They're due in Chicago here tomorrow morning.

0: to stretch the legs again, eh, boy?
1: Yes.
0: Frankie, you look as if you're still asleep.
2: Yeah, I am. This early morning deal was murder.
0: How long a wait do we have between trains?
3: A couple hours.
0: Shall we take a stroll about town?
1: We'd better get over to the other station first.
0: Other station?
1: That's where the chief leaves from.
0: Oh.
1: We ought to get our bags over there.
0: Very well.
4: Mr. Perry. Mr. Perry.
5: It's the umpteen. Good heavens.
4: Hello there, Mr. Perry.
0: Sir Richard. Greetings, old boy. Mr. Mitchell. Well, this is a 10-strike. You've no idea how worried we've been about you.
5: About me?
0: Yes. What in the world ever happened to you?
5: Whatever happened to my $30,000?
0: Well, you already know that.
5: I mean, what really happened to it?
1: Look, Sir Richard,
0: yes?
1: we're wasting time. We have to make that train.
4: I think you should answer Mr. Mitchell's questions,
6: gentlemen.
0: Who are you, sir?
6: We're special agents of the FBI.
4: What?
6: Just stay together, all of you.
0: May I ask a question?
6: Yes. What is it?
0: Where can we dispose of 4 tickets on the chief?

The Swindler's drama is an old one, and it's worked with little variation. It's three acts of the meeting, the build-up, and the payoff. But since 1934, since the passage of the National Stolen Property Act, the FBI has been able to add a convincing finish. A finish that was not in the Swindler's script. This finish is apprehension and arrest. Confidence men, as well as all criminals, are a blot on the American way of life. Special agents of the FBI will continue to ferret out these individuals, and with cooperation of the public and law enforcement agencies, bring them to justice.

0: You'll hear the disposition of tonight's case in just a moment. Will you join the Equitable Society in a salute? A salute to a man so familiar to you that you tend to forget how important his wartime services are. A salute to the hardworking merchant who runs your corner store. Yes, your butcher, grocer, druggist, and the other small but important businessmen on America's main streets deserve an overwhelming vote of thanks. In spite of shortages, point rationing, and manpower difficulties, they're still doing business at the same old stand. Still proving that in a land of opportunity, the right kind of men can always get ahead. The Equitable Life Assurance Society of the United States is proud of its many associations with these typically American institutions. And we firmly believe that the millions of dollars of Equitable Society funds that help finance business may truly be called investments in victory, just as are the other Equitable millions that have gone into war bonds and war industries. In wartime, Equitable Society dollars are fighting dollars. And at all times, they are security dollars for you, your home, and your country.
1: In tonight's case, a federal grand jury convening in Boston indicted Barton, Perry, Jackson, and Stevens. They were tried, found guilty, and sentenced to 8 years in a federal penitentiary.

The incidents used in tonight's broadcast are taken from the files of the Federal Bureau of Investigation. However, all names used are fictitious, and any similarity thereof to the names of persons living or dead is accidental. Tonight, the music was under the direction of Van Cleve. Your narrator was Frank Lovejoy. This is your FBI, is a Jerry Devine production. And now, this is Carl Frank speaking for the Equitable Life Assurance. Inviting you to tune in again next week at this same time for This is Your FBI.

0: This is Infantry Day. A day dedicated to the doughboy, the foot slogger, the indispensable soldier who storms enemy beaches, knocks out pillboxes, meets the foe face to face and hand to hand. No war was ever won without infantry, and no infantry ever surpassed the heroic American troops we honor now. But remember, they can't reload their weapons with words of praise. So be practical about Infantry Day. Cheer G.I. Joe and his leaders by giving them ample material aid for the tremendous task ahead. On Infantry Day and every day, buy war bonds in the 7th War Loan Drive.
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0: hope you're not hungry, dear Henry, dear Henry. I've just burnt the roast and I've ruined the spuds.
1: Well, that's a nice thing, isn't it? After I've been working
0: Henry,
1: all day...
0: Henry, I've got me secret supply.
1: You don't mean...
0: Polo mints.
1: Yum, yum.
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3: Terry and the Pirates. Well, Kennington Hook, the young chemist who was assistant to Dr. Moy Ben, head of the Chinese Experimental Gas Laboratory, has been exposed as a crook. Terry and Pat Ryan and Jude Hennick believe Hook to be one of the Dragon Lady's men, but thus far have no direct proof. Last Friday, in a surprise move at their log cabin, Jude Hennick came face to face with Hook. A furious fight followed, a fight that ended only when Hook was knocked unconscious. We'll discover something surprising in today's transcribed adventure, so stand by. Terry and the Pirates is brought to you by the makers of Libby's Pineapple Juice, one of Libby's 100 famous foods. Have you ever tasted poi? Probably not. But maybe you've heard of it in popular songs or from people who have been to Hawaii. And perhaps you've wondered what this popular Hawaiian dish is, whether it's bird, beast, or fish. Well, it's none of them. Poi is dried taro root that has been ground to a pulp and then mixed with water to form a grayish paste. Few tourists learn to like it, and yet with Hawaiians, it's a delicacy. But whether you like poi or not, there are lots of Hawaiian products everybody likes. One of the most popular is a top refresher all over America. It's Libby's Hawaiian Pineapple Juice. And Libby's is extra special because Libby takes extra care to bring pineapple juice to you in peak flavor perfection. How? Well, here's what makes the difference. Libby's pineapple juice is from fruit actually ripened on the plant. Fruit that's picked at the moment of fullest, most flavorful ripeness. The golden juice is quickly pressed and packed. There in that famous Libby can is captured the flavorful goodness of the world's finest pineapple. And Libby's is so good for you, too. Supplies valuable vitamin C and B1. Tell Mother you want L-I-B-B-Y-S, Libby's Pineapple Juice from Hawaii. And now, Terry and the Pirates. Now, let's return to Min Chow in the snow-clad Kunlun Mountains. Although Kennington Hook is a prisoner in the log cabin, and although the precious formula papers have been recovered, and although the famous Dr. Moy Ben has not yet been found, all this hasn't dimmed the spirits of April Kane. She is looking forward to Christmas, and she feels mighty cheerful with the world as she sits on a tree stump near the top of a snow-covered hill.
4: Rick-a-chick-chick and away we go, away we go. Are you all ready, Connie?
5: Oh, Connie is be excused, please, from slipping on wood skates.
4: Oh, fiddle-faddle. You can ski just as well as anybody else.
5: Ski is word for slipping on snow in wood skates, Missy April?
4: Yes, but these aren't wood skates. These are skis.
5: Awful long, is it so?
4: All skis are long, Connie. Now, you got one ski on. Go ahead and get the other on. Then we'll go flying over the hills like the wind. Rick-a-jig-jig and away we go, away
5: please,
4: we go.
5: Please, Missy April.
4: Yes?
5: Has Missy April ever traveled like wind on skeezy before?
4: Well, no, Connie. You see, no. Oh, but it's no trouble at all. You just start down the hill and, well, the snow and the skis do the rest. It's very simple.
5: Oh, yes.
4: And there's nothing to be afraid of.
5: Awful steep a hill for slipping down like wind.
4: Well, maybe we should have started out with a little hill. Oh, well, if you get going too fast, you can always sit down. And it's easy to sit down.
5: Snow is melting. If skeezy hits spot where snow is not, what is next thing to do, please?
4: You'll find out.
5: Perhaps we also, Missy April, tell Connie where is home cabin from here.
4: Why, our cabin is... Well, I don't know exactly. I think it's over that way.
5: Oh, no. Cabin isn't where finger point. Cabin must hide away behind trees.
4: Well, let's not bother about it now. Come on, get that other ski fixed. We'll slide down this big hill.
5: If persons ruse way, wise man say, follow sun.
4: Oh, come on. We'll find our cabin, all right. All right, I'm going down the hill now. Come on. Here I go. Whee!
5: Missy April, wait for me. I can't stop.
4: Look out, Connie. Look out of the way. I can't stop.
5: Missy April.
4: Oh.
5: Are you all of one skeleton? I hope so.
4: Oh, dear. I think I broke my neck. Oh, no. It was just one of my skis.
5: My liver is torn with sympathy.
4: Now we'll have to walk back to the cabin. I don't suppose Burma or Terry or anybody will start looking for us for a long time.
5: Why is such so?
4: Oh, because they had some trouble with Mr. Kennington Hook, and they're going to be so busy with him, they won't even think about us.
5: Mr. Hooky is odd fella.
4: Oh, that's right. I forgot about how well you knew him, Connie. Oh, dear. Did he hurt you when he put you in that gas chamber and turned on the gas?
5: Oh, no. Connie curl up like silkworm and snoozer.
4: You went to sleep?
5: Is die most happy. Gas comes in, Connie go out.
4: You sure are lucky to be here now.
5: Connie be lucky to find cabin and snoozer by fire. Oh, it's chattery here in snow.
4: Yes, it is getting colder.
5: Yeah.
4: Well, let's start walking. Which way do we go? Through those trees?
5: Wise man say, look for moss on side of trees. Yes.
4: What are you staring at?
5: Rooksie, missy. Rooksie.
4: Oh, yes, now I see it. I wonder who lives there. It's an awful little cabin. Kind of junky, isn't it? Doesn't look like a Chinese cabin. Do you think so?
5: Perhaps, Lee. I cannot see.
4: Well, come on, let's go over and find out if anybody's home. I told you we weren't lost. Doesn't seem to be anybody home.
5: Whisper of smoke descends from pipe in roof tree. So fire must be nearby.
4: Then somebody must be inside. I'll knock and find out. Maybe everybody's out or asleep or something. Try the door, Connie.
5: Oh, much darkness inside. It is to think nobody home.
4: Well, let's go in anyway. We can get warm. And if anybody comes, we can explain we're looking for our own cabin. There's a fire in the stove, so I guess... Listen. What was that?
5: Over there, Missy April. Over there in corner. Somebody is stretched out on bunk.
4: Why, yes, but what's the matter with him? We better find out. Come on. I don't want to go over there alone.
5: It is so sad. Connie is behind you. Can make see who is person unwell?
4: I've never seen him before. I wonder if I'd better wake him up and tell him we're here.
5: Oh, no. Gentlemen might grow angry at intrusion. Wise man say to sit by sleeping friend till he wakes.
4: But maybe something's wrong with him. Maybe he needs a doctor.
5: He is old to be living in cabin or alone.
4: Look, Connie. There, hanging on the wall.
5: What's he, Missy?
4: That brown cap and black overcoat. Oh, yes, I forgot. You don't know about that, do you? Wait, I'll put my hand in the pocket of the overcoat. See if I can find a black and white woolen glove.
5: Is important, yes?
4: Yes, it's very important. A few days ago, when Terry and Burma were cutting down a Christmas tree, well, Burma found a black and white woolen glove. Terry said it belonged to... Look, here it is, Connie. The woolen glove. Black and white, too.
5: All gloves must come in pairs to be mates.
4: Terry said the gloves belonged to Dr. Moy Ben. When the doctor disappeared, he was wearing a brown cap and a black overcoat. Listen, Connie. Do you know what I think? I think we found Dr. Moy Ben.
5: But you have never looked see on the face of the eminent Dr. One before.
4: No, I've never seen him. But Terry read me the description of what he was wearing the night he disappeared.
6: So I have visitors at last.
5: Oh,
6: how very good.
4: Oh, man.
5: Yes, we peoples are lost, Honorable One.
4: Why, it's the old man of the... Hello, Mr. Memoru. You remember me. I'm April Kane from the cabin, and this is Connie.
5: I bow my head.
6: You have come to visit me in my mountains? This is fine. Yes, I am glad I returned here.
4: We were out skiing. I'm afraid we're a little bit lost.
6: No one is ever lost in the mountains. Only those who do not understand, who cannot read the secret signs, they become lost.
4: If you'll just tell us which way to go, we'll...
6: You must not be in a hurry to leave. I have so few visitors. Nobody ever comes to see me. They think Memory is peculiar. I am not peculiar. Really, I am not. I just love the mountains. That's all.
4: We don't know much about that, Mr. Memoru, but we do have to get back, don't we, Connie?
5: Oh, Connie wish for wings and strong knees.
6: Why don't you say something about my other visitor? You were so interested in him before I spoke to you. I was standing here in the shadows listening. Just listening. Have you forgotten my guest lying there? So still. So very still. There is no need to be afraid.
4: Oh, no, we're not afraid. Are we, Connie?
5: Oh, no, Missy. I don't think so, perhaps.
6: This old Chinese gentleman is strange to me. I found him many miles from here. He was lost, and I knew he was old, so I brought him here to rest. Yes, that's it, to rest.
4: And you don't know who he is?
6: He is old. He belongs where life is warm. No friends. There are no friends here, except the trees.
4: Well, we think he's Dr. Moy Ben, the great Chinese chemist who disappeared over... How long has he been here?
6: Do you not have to be afraid of me? I am glad you have come. Now you can take a message back to his friends.
4: But, Mr. Memoru, why didn't you let somebody know he was here?
6: He was unable to talk. He is not strong. There was nothing to do.
4: We'll help you, Mr. Memoru. Won't we, Connie?
5: It is all set. Please explain how to progress by return journey to cabin of Mr. Ryan Pat and others. That is my humble wish.
6: It is warm here. You must rest. There is no need to hurry, for there is still daylight. And those who hurry in the snow of the mountain walk in circles.
3: Well, even though April Kane and Connie stumbled upon the hermit's cabin and found Dr. Moy Ben, there's even more surprising things in store for our friends. And right around these Christmas holidays, too. So stand by and I'll tell you what to expect. Here's something to tell your mother when you ask her to get Libby's Hawaiian Pineapple Juice. Tell her this grand juice supplies two of the vitamins you hear so much about, vitamin C and vitamin B1. Those are vitamins which everyone should have every single day. So it's fine to drink lots of this natural pineapple juice, and nobody's going to need any urging, because believe me, Libby's pineapple juice tastes swell. You like it at meals, and you like it between meals. And that goes for Libby's tomato juice, too. It's another wonderful drink. Try them both. Libby's tomato juice, Libby's Hawaiian pineapple juice. Well, even though Dr. Moy Ben has turned up at last, and although our friends have polished off Kennington Hook, there are two things which you should keep your eyes and ears turned toward. One is the Dragon Lady, for she'll bob up very soon. And the other is the gas laboratory on the mountainside. That laboratory is going to give you one of the biggest thrills of your life. So be sure you join us for tomorrow's transcribed adventures.

0: yum.
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5: It is just before dark on the magic island of Euclidea. Captain Bradford and Mrs. Gregory are on the captive yacht, secretly transferring their valuables and navigation instruments to the diesel-motored cruiser which Johnson brought to the island to rescue them with. However, the boat was captured, but not Johnson, who transferred to another boat and is waiting somewhere north of the island for word from the prisoners. Jerry and Joan have gone into the lower levels of the island, trying to find a way to gain control of the Euclidean radio and power rooms. As they examine a scale model of the island in the sound channel, someone enters. Joan fires her ray gun, and Jerry falls as if the ray had put him to sleep. It is 1 minute later.
6: Was that the door?
7: Yes, Jerry. The guard is gone. You need not whisper.
6: Boy, was that a close call? And did you think fast when you told him you'd caught me in here and put me to sleep with a ray gun?
7: That was the only thing I could think of to tell him. And he knows this ray gun I have is one of the 300-second type, so he expects you to sleep for 5 minutes.
6: Oh, how long is it since I had to take a tumble when he came in the room?
7: Exactly 59 seconds from the time I fired the ray gun until you heard the door close. I was looking at my personal chronometer when a guard came in.
6: Oh, cut out that personal chronometer stuff. That's the wristwatch to you from now on. Personal chronometer.
7: Very well, Jerry. But we must hurry and do something now. We have not more than 2 minutes. Then the guard will return to take you to the confinement cells as I requested.
6: Yeah, and you sure fixed it fine for me. Telling that mug I'd stay asleep all right until he could go and get permission about putting me in a cell.
7: There was nothing else to do, Jerry. And we are fortunate in being in this particular chamber.
6: What's so good about it?
7: It is the only room on the island without direct communication to the control rooms. If we had been found in any other room, the guard would have used the speaker to the control room.

0: It is the only room on the island without direct communication to the control room. If we had been found in any other room, the guard would have used the speaker to the control room and taken you off at once.
1: Well, let's get a move on. Or he'll have a swell chance to catch us here and tote me off anyway. Where can we go?
0: We have no choice. We must use the noisy elevator we used to leave this room before.
1: Okay, come on. We can talk some other place. If we can find a place where they can't hear us... Hey, I don't like my voice changing like that.
0: It is because we are crossing another sound zone in this room, Jerry.
1: Well, I know why it is, but I don't have to like it, do I?
0: Here is the elevator, Jerry. We must hurry.
1: Yeah, we have to yank this door open, don't we?
0: You open it yourself, if that is what you mean.
1: Well, that's it. Here we go. Now where?
0: I must think a moment, Jerry.
1: Think fast, then. When that guy comes back and finds we're gone, he'll know this elevator's the only place we could possibly be.
0: That is right, Jerry. Push the indicator for the fourth level. We will go up and leave the car there. I think I know where we may find a room in which to discuss our plans further.
1: Here goes. Boy, they sure skipped the soundproof gag on this one.
0: This noisy elevator may help us a great deal, Jerry. No one can hear us talking in here. And the progress of this elevator is not recorded in the control room.
1: I don't mind the noise, but what if that guard has come into the room we just left? Won't he hear this thing going up?
0: He will know we used it even if he does not hear it.
1: Yeah, and if he heard that, he'll know what floor we stopped it on, too.
0: Get out quickly, Jerry. I will sell the car on up to another level.
1: Okay. Boy, listen to the quiet.
0: You cannot listen to quiet, Jerry. Silence is complete absence of sound, and you cannot hear an absence of sound.
1: Golly whiskers. Here we are in the middle of this crazy island with Euclideans hunting us with ray guns, and you stop to give me a lecture on how still is quiet.
0: If you are not more quiet, we will soon meet those ray guns.
1: Oh, yeah. Sorry, Joan. Well, where do we go now?
0: We will hardly be heard here unless someone comes this way searching for us. Now, Jerry... I think this is what we must do.
1: Go on.
0: Just around this curve in this channel is one of the tiny cubicles occupied by a guard. We must take that station over.
1: And the guard's got a ray gun?
0: Yes, Jerry. And his ray gun is not just one of these harmless, sleep-producing ones we have.
1: Gee whiz, Joan. How do we do it?
0: We will have to catch him off his guard for an instant and put him to sleep with one of our ray guns.
1: Yeah, but even if we get a chance to do that before he uses his gun on us... Won't he have that protective paint on his hands and face so the rays won't hurt him any?
0: Yes, he will undoubtedly have that. But I have noticed the Euclideans many times putting the paint on. They are very careless, Jerry. They hardly ever bother to put it on the backs of their necks or behind their ears. We could easily put the guard to sleep if he would turn his back.
1: Yeah, and if we only had a few minutes more down in that sound room, we could have covered ourselves with that paint. By this time, that guard will be down there looking for us.
0: And we must hurry, Jerry. Now we will walk quietly around the first turn in this wall. Then, I have it. You will go and speak to the guard. Tell him who you are. Explain that you are looking for the laboratory to wake the scientists up with a formula Captain Bradford has given you.
1: Yeah? Then what?
0: Pretend to be very stupid, Jerry. Even more so than you seem at times.
1: Hey!
0: Then you will get the guard to come out of his little niche in the wall and turn to point the way for you. He will naturally point toward the general elevator, as none of the Euclideans ever think of using this noisy one.
1: Well, hurry it up, Joan. Then what?
0: Then he will have his back turned this way, and I shall use my 300-second ray on him. In that way, I will be sure of hitting the back of his head. And we can only hope he was careless in putting on the protective paint.
1: Wait a minute. How straight do those guns shoot?
0: You have seen them work, Jerry.
1: Well, I mean, how much does the beam scatter? How far do I have to be away from the guy so he won't hit me with a ray?
0: You may be within inches of him, Jerry. The beam will not be wider than his head, and I will not miss.
1: Well, if you do, don't stay there 5 minutes for me to wake up. Get yourself out of this and run for the yacht.
0: I will stay with you, Jerry.
1: Hey! Listen! That elevator we just got out of, it's running again.
0: So it is. It is going down again. That means the guard in the sound channel has decided we came this way and will come after us.
1: Listen a minute, Joan.

0: It just passed this floor going down. He'll be in it in a minute and be up here. We'd better hurry and get to this other guard.
1: No, wait, Jerry. We must not try that now.
0: Why not?
1: We wouldn't have time to dispose of the other guard before this one would come along and find us. And if we were seen with ray guns in our hands and the Euclidean guard on the floor in front of us, I'm afraid we might never get back to my mother's boat.
0: Okay, but what can we do about this fellow coming up in the elevator?
1: It is nearly 100 feet to the other guard. If we are very quiet, we may possibly be able to capture the one who comes out of the elevator without alarming the lookout.
0: Okay, we're on our way. What then?
1: Then we must stand on either side of the door. You over there, Jerry, and I will stand here, so. Now remember to keep as nearly flat against the wall as possible.
0: Okay, I'm all set. And remember about the back of his head.
1: The elevator is starting now.
0: Yeah, and he's only got one floor to come.
1: When you hear the magnet sketch again, the car will be at this floor.
0: He's getting nearer now.
1: Have you your ray gun ready?
0: Yeah. If I don't get nervous and shoot myself.
1: Hush, Jerry. Ready.

0: Oh, boy. He went right on past. I thought for a minute he was coming out on this floor.
1: He did open the door just a crack, but I think he remembered the guard on this floor, and he knew that we could not have passed him.
0: Listen, there he goes. He didn't stop on the third level either.
1: Then we have more time than I had hoped for.
0: We don't need time. All we need is nerve enough to get after that guard up there.
1: I am not sure we need even do that, Jerry. I think I see how we may reach the power control room in comparative safety.
0: But I thought we didn't want to get there first.
1: We no longer have any choice, Jerry. They will search every inch of the upper levels for us now.
0: But we can't get off this level without going past that guard.
1: Yes, we can, Jerry.
0: How?
1: This elevator shaft.
0: But that guard's using the elevator. And it sounded to me like he'd stopped on the second level. So he'll be coming back and using the elevator some more when he finds out we're not on that level.
1: But we will not be in the elevator, Jerry.
0: Maybe not by the time he wants it. But he'll see it's been moved, and then we're going sure.
1: We will use the elevator shaft, but not the elevator.
0: Huh? Did you ever try using an elevator without an elevator in it? Nothing doing.
1: You can climb, can you not, Jerry?
0: Oh, sure I can climb.
1: Then we will climb down the side of this elevator shaft. There is a narrow steel ladder inside the shaft for emergencies.
0: Yeah, and when we're about halfway down, that guard takes a notion to make a quick trip to the bottom, and when the car drops, it'll knock us off the ladder like mosquitoes.
1: But the car will stay just where it is, Jerry. I know how to fix that. And we must go down. We can no longer go up because that guard is sure we are on the higher level.
0: No, you're right about that. And we'd better do something quick. It's about 7 o'clock, and we've only got until 8 to fix things so the boat can get away.
1: Very well, then. I will open this door. Now, if you will feel around just inside the door, on the right, you will feel the little ladder set into the wall of the shaft.
0: Oh, just inside here, huh? Yeah? Yeah, here it is.
1: You start down it at once, Jerry. I will follow you. And go quietly and fast. Do not use your flashlight. Hurry, Jerry.
0: Okay, Joan. Wait a minute, Joan. What's going to stop that elevator from being run down on our heads?
1: I'm going to tear a piece out of my dress and put it in the contact stop. Then the electrical circuit will not close, and the car cannot be operated.
0: Okay, but hurry up.
1: Yes, Jerry. Now, I think I have a piece large enough. Go on down the ladder, Jerry, so I may step on it and partially close the door after me.
0: Going down, Joan.
1: Keep going, Jerry. I'm closing the door softly. So, now I will come down after you.
0: How far are we from the bottom of this thing?
1: More than 50 feet.
0: 50 feet from the bottom? On this little steel ladder? In the dark? Aren't you afraid, Joan?
1: No, Jerry. If you use the ladder carefully and think about nothing except going down, it is no more dangerous at 50 feet than it would be at 5.
0: You may be right. Hey, we've passed the level already.
1: Yes, that was the fifth level where the laboratory is.
0: Joan? Joan, can you hear me?
1: Yes, Jerry.
0: Did you hear that? The elevator car is coming down on
1: us. Yes, but here's the sixth level. We will go in here and... Jerry! Oh, Jerry!
0: What's the matter?
1: I cannot open this door. We cannot get out of here, Jerry!
2: You know how much dogs love fresh meat? Well, here's something pretty amazing. New Hap. 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

0: Once upon a time there was an engineer.
1: Choo-choo Charlie was his name, we hear.
0: He had an engine and he sure had fun. He used good and plenty candy to make his train run.
2: Charlie says, love my good and plenty. Charlie says, really rings the bell. Charlie says, love my good and plenty. Don't know any other candy that I love so well.
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4: How very kind of you, dear Henry. 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
3: But you take me old tube.
4: 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Have one. Mm.
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0: Once again, the Damon Runyon Theater brings you another story by the master storyteller, Damon Runyon. And this one, Barbecue. And to tell it to you, here is Broadway.
1: Thanks. Well, one afternoon, I am in Miami, Florida, being down there for the race meet. I am enjoying some seafood in the little sharkskin grill when I am joined by a citizen named High C. Homer. So-called because he tries out as a singer one time in an amateur contest, but his career does not go on from there because someone catches him under the chin with a cabbage. And Homer turns to other hobbies, mostly more than somewhat off the level. Well, we talk of this and that until Homer looks toward the door and says,
2: Broadway, I wonder why it is that I cannot go any place without a copper sticking in his face.
1: Copper? Where?
2: Coming over. And this one's name is Finnegan, and he is rough on the edges.
1: Homer, what do you do that brings him to see you?
2: Nothing, I think.
3: Well, well. Hello there, Homer.
2: Hello, Finnegan. Sit down.
3: I'll say this standing up. Homer, the chief will consider it a favor if you'll bid us farewell.
2: Why? What is his idea?
3: He doesn't have to have one. Just goodbye, Homer.
2: I do nothing.
3: Maybe not. But somebody touched up a guest in this town for 50 grand.
2: My goodness, that is a lot of scratch.
3: It is.
2: And what makes you and the chief think I have anything to do with it?
3: Just the fact you're in town makes us believe anything. Homer, start now.
2: Okay.
3: And you? You.
1: Huh? Me? You are talking to me?
3: Yeah. Go with Homer.
1: But I do nothing. I only know Homer.
3: That could be a crime. And is. Both of you, please leave Miami right now.

So that is how I leave Miami, somewhat under a cloud. Homer has a car and offers to drive me to Tampa. I accept. I wish later I do not, because what happens is bad for me. And what it is, I will tell you in a minute.

0: And now, back to the Damon Runyon Theater and the famous story, Barbecue.
1: Well, not more than an hour later, I and Homer are driving along the Tamiami Trail to Tampa. Homer is a little cross because, as he says...
2: I do not mind taking a rap for something I do. But when I am asked to leave town because I do nothing, I feel hurt.
1: You do. How about me?
2: So, somebody swindles a guy out of 50 grand. Broadway, that is a lot of moolah.
1: It is a handy sum to have in one sock.
2: I wonder who pulls the touch. Funny I do not hear anything of it.
1: You are sure you have nothing to do with it?
2: Me? Broadway, there is no handhold on a crooked dollar.
1: Eh? What business are you in, Homer?
2: Legitimate.
1: Since when?
2: Broadway, what is the matter with you?
1: Everything. Just because I am sitting in the grill and you join me, I have got to leave Miami, which I like very much.
2: Looks like a storm is coming up.
1: And there is no top on this thing.
2: Looks like this is going to be quite a storm.
1: Look, Homer, I am out in the middle of no place because you talked to me in Miami. Let us at least get someplace where there is a roof over our heads.
2: Mm-hmm. I think I know just the place, Broadway. It is up the trail, maybe 2 miles.
1: Then hurry up. Hurry up!
2: It is starting to rain.
1: I can feel it. Homer, get to the place you talk about before only my head shows above water.
3: With that, Homer coaxes a couple more spurts out of the old pail, and in a few minutes we are walking into one of them roadside places that sell sandwiches and things like that. It is no fancy joint, but Homer seems very pleased, especially when he looks around and spots a doll who is maybe shading 40 and is put together on the lines of a middleweight. He motions me to come with him, and we walk over to the doll, and Homer speaks to her.
2: Hello, Barbecue.
4: Hello, you sir. Homer.
2: Yeah. How are you?
4: Until this second, it was all right. What are you doing here?
2: Big wind outside.
4: Now there's one inside.
2: You are not glad to see me?
4: No. Get out of here.
2: Look, there is an awful storm coming up, Barbecue.
4: So what? What line of larceny are you in this season?
2: I am now as honest as the day is long.
4: Never asked you to come here.
2: Do you still hold it against me that I gave you that horse 5 years ago?
4: It was not a horse. It was a catfish, and it should have been thrown back before they put a saddle on it.
2: Barbecue, you are holding a grudge.
4: Grudge? It wasn't the horse, Homer. It's just that you'll never straighten out. I don't want to see you.
2: How about the storm outside?
4: It'll do you good.
2: But my friend here...
4: Any friend of yours deserves a good storm.
1: Oh, now, wait a minute, miss. It is not my fault Homer drags me in here. It is not my fault that I am with him. The cops in Miami...
4: Oh, I see. They tossed you out, huh, Homer?
2: Well...
1: And me with him, for no reason at all.
4: Your word I'll take. His, no. But... Well... Okay. As soon as the storm blows over, get...
2: I know you would see things my way.
4: Sure. But, Homer?
2: What?
4: Don't try talking me into anything.
2: Like what?
4: Like talking me into anything.
2: Okay, Barbecue. I will not. Come on, Broadway. Let us sit down.
1: Say, who is this Camapo who talks to you in such a discourteous manner?
2: She is no Camapo. In fact, I think she is quite handsome.
1: What? Handsome? You have to stand at an awful good angle, of which there is none.
2: Broadway, it is because you do not know any better that you speak that way of my wife.
1: Wife? Your...
2: My ever-loving wife. She divorces me 9 years ago.
1: Then how can she be your ever-loving wife?
2: I consider her such because I still love her. But she has nothing to do with me because she does not approve of my way of making a few bobs here and there.
1: This I understand.
2: Every time I see her, I love her more. Broadway, someday I will get her back.
1: With that, Homer goes to gazing at Barbecue. And she gives him a look now and then, too. It is easy to see that she is not over him. Homer also tells me that she owns this Barbecue place and does very nicely with it. Well, there we sit. And it is maybe 20 minutes later that the door opens and in walk 2 hard-looking guys. Homer gives them the eye and then says to me...
2: Looks like we have got some company, Broadway.
1: Yeah. And from the looks of those two, they are company I can do without.
2: Uh-huh. Know who they are?
1: They look familiar.
2: They should. The little guy is Dandy Jack McQueen.
1: Sure, that's who it is. Holy mackerel, what is he doing here?
2: And the big guy is Johnny Aquitania, out of St. Louis.
1: Homer, I do not like this. We got to get out of here.
2: Why?
1: Why? Do you not see the valise Dandy Jack carries?
2: Sure. It seems to me that in that valise is the 50 grand they take from that guy in Miami. And those two are on their way to Tampa. But get blown in here like you and me.
1: Let us blow out.
2: Not in this storm.
1: I would rather face the storm.
2: Sit tight. 50 grand is a lot of tar. Guy could go straight on that much.
1: Homer, what are you thinking?
2: Nothing, I...
1: Hey, Johnny Aquitania is coming over.
2: Yeah.
5: You. Don't I see you someplace before?
2: I guess you do, Johnny.
5: You know me, huh?
2: I guess I do, Johnny.
5: And who are you?
1: Me?
5: Yeah.
1: I am a friend of Homer's.
5: Homer? Oh, sure. I see Homer. I thought I knew you.
2: Yeah, you know me.
5: Say, what are you doing here?
2: Same thing you are.
5: How do you mean that?
2: Getting in out of the rain.
5: Oh. I noticed you looking at us hard when we came in. Don't do it anymore.
2: There's a law against it?
5: Could be, Homer. Could be.
2: I see you are traveling light. Just a little suitcase.
5: Just a little suitcase. That's right. Just a toothbrush.
2: Uh-huh. Well, it's nice seeing you, Johnny.
5: Keep it that way. Nice, I mean.
1: Homer, you are crazy talking to a tough guy like that. He is a very rapid citizen in every way, shape, or form. Homer, storm or no storm, I am gone.
2: Okay, you go. But how?
1: Well, you know there is no way for me to get out except in your car.
2: I do not intend to leave just yet.
1: How long will you stay?
2: Until I do two things.
1: Which are?
2: Number one, convince Barbecue that I am, or will be, an ideal and ever-loving husband.
1: And number two?
2: Figure out some way to get myself a steak. I am entirely out of potatoes.
1: And you are looking hard at that little valise.
2: Am I?
1: Homer, I see a lot of guys do crazy things. But if you are thinking of trying to do what I know you are, then you are one, too, the craziest guy in the world.
2: I am?
1: Look, Johnny Aquitania and Dandy Jack are not small kindergarten children. They are grown-up killers.
2: Sure. But look at it this way, Broadway. A guy can sure go straight on 50 grand.

I am hooked and I know it. Outside, there is a storm that sounds like it is blowing the state right off at the map. And inside, there are two guys with 50 grand that they will resent anybody trying to pick off. Then there is High C Homer, who feels that he has the 50 grand coming to him. Take those things and what have you got? Trouble. Then add what comes later, and you get more trouble, as you will hear in a minute.

0: And now, back to the Damon Runyon Theater and the famous story, Barbecue.
1: The storm outside gets worse, and things inside get more than somewhat tighter. Johnny and Dandy Jack keep getting more nervous. In fact, they are almost up with me in that respect. Then, Dandy Jack gets up and goes out the door.
2: Now, where do you think Dandy Jack is going, Broadway?
1: I do not know, and I do not care, as long as he stays away.
2: This is very peculiar.
1: That sounds like we just landed in the ocean.
3: It's like we're in for a good one.
2: I guess so, Barbecue.
3: I don't like the looks of those two guys.
2: Do not worry about them. Worry about me.
3: Why?
2: Look, I think that you and me can get back together again, huh?
3: Over? I told you not to try to talk me into anything.
2: Oh, I'm not. But you know I still love you.
3: Oh, shut up.
2: Ask Broadway. Broadway, do I not tell you that before?
1: Well, you do, but see?
3: Why did you have to come back here? You're no good, Homer. You never were and you never will be.
2: Maybe I turn over a new leaf.
3: And I'll bet there was a crooked job underneath.
2: You wrong me. Broadway, do I not talk about going straight just a minute ago?
1: Well, yes, I guess you do, but...
2: See, Barbecue?
3: If I thought you meant that,
2: I do.
3: I've said it 1,000 times, and I always end up the same. Holding the sack while you're keeping a jump ahead of the cops. No, you're just no good.
2: Look, if I go straight for a whole year, what then?
3: A whole year?
2: Yeah.
3: You couldn't do it.
2: Want to bet?
3: No.
2: Listen, I will make you this proposition. I will go straight for a whole year if you will take me back at the end of that time.
3: What have you got up your crooked sleeve?
2: Nothing.
3: I could kill you for coming back here.
2: We will talk about that later. Right now, is it a deal?
3: When bigger dopes are made, they'll use me for a model.
2: What does that mean?
3: I'm a sap. I fall for this line every time.
2: But you never hear me say before that I will go straight for a whole year.
3: No, that's something new. All right, Homer. But so help me, if you break this promise, if I hear one little thing about you that ain't on the level, don't ever let me see you again. Because if you do, I'll turn you in myself if I have to frame you. Understand?
2: Sure, I get it. Now, you talk to Broadway a minute. I got some business with one of your customers.
1: Oh, what are you going to do?
2: Take it easy. I am just going to talk.
3: Well, I'm a sap, huh, Broadway?
1: I guess you have lots of company.
3: I guess so.
1: Excuse me, Barbecue. It is none of my business, but why do you let Homer talk you into this?
3: I got news for you. I knew as soon as I saw him that I'd take that bait again.
1: Oh, I see. I guess maybe you are lonesome, huh?
3: Maybe. Even for him.
1: Yeah, I think I understand.
3: Well, more customers from the storm.
1: Hey, that blonde is a beautiful doll.
3: Can't say much for the guy with her.
1: Yeah.
3: Excuse me, I'll see if they want anything.
2: We'll have a little talk later, Barbecue.
3: Yeah.
1: Well, Homer?
2: That Johnny Aquitania is a tough person.
1: Yeah, he is. I think I tell you that.
2: Uh-huh. But you hear the promise I make Barbecue.
1: I do. To go straight. And if lifting that $50,000 from those two citizens is going straight, then you have peculiar ideas.
2: They do not come by it honestly. They pinch it from that character in Miami. Like I always say, there is no handhold on a crooked dollar.
1: So we sit there with the storm getting worse all the time. The new customers that come in are a young guy and a young doll who look like they are very scared about something. Then Dandy Jack comes back in, nods to Johnny Aquitania. Homer sees the nod, gives me a funny look, and then motions for me to go outside with him. We do so. And I think it is very funny that Johnny and Dandy let us go until Homer goes to his car, where the scene is as follows.
2: Like I think, Dandy Jack fixes my car so I cannot drive it. No wonder they let us come outside.
1: Homer, this is getting worse all the time.
2: I guess it is. Maybe we should fix their car.
1: Homer, do not be a sap. If you do that, then they will know who it is, and you will be cooked. And I will be cooked.
2: Yeah, I guess you are right.
1: Look,
2: there's another car.
1: It must belong to that young guy that comes in with a doll.
2: Let's take a look at it. This one is all right. I guess it is only me that Johnny and Dandy worry about.
1: You know, I think they have a very good reason.
2: Look.
1: Where?
2: Over there. When we get here, I see the telephone lines. Now look at them.
1: They are cut.
2: Johnny and Dandy are taking no chances. I guess we better go back in.
1: Wait a minute. Listen.
2: Hmm?
1: That sounds like... somebody.
2: It is coming from this car.
1: Yeah, it is. But there is nothing in this car but a bullfiddle and a case.
2: Let me see. Yeah. This is very funny.
1: Homer. Homer, look. Do you see what I see?
2: Well, how do you like this? That is a finger sticking out of that bullfiddle case.
1: A body in that case. Homer, I will be glad if you tell me this whole thing is a bad dream. Starting with the day I meet you for the first time.
2: Come on. Let's see who this is. Give me a hand.
1: I wish nothing to do with bodies.
2: The finger is wiggling. Come. We cannot leave a citizen in that thing.
1: I do not know him. I do not wish to know him. If he is in a bullfiddle case, that is his business. See, it might be a hobby with him.
2: Broadway. Give me a hand.
1: There is nothing else to it but that we take the citizen out of the case. It turns out that he is a little old guy with a lump on his head the size of a watermelon. I and Homer take him back into the kitchen without going through the dining room. And there, the old guy starts to talk.
3: Thank you. Oh, thank you, gentlemen. I would have died in there.
2: Will you please explain this hiding in a bullfiddle case? It is not dignified for a party of your years.
3: I was put in there. They did it. My wife and that Giuliano.
1: Is your ever-loving wife a beautiful blonde doll?
3: Yes.
1: And this Giuliano, is he a dark guy with a mustache?
3: Yes. Where are they?
2: Inside, in the dining room.
3: They're going to be surprised when they find I'm still alive. They tried to kill me.
1: Oh, then they put you in the case.
3: Yes, they were going to throw me into the swamp.
1: It seems to me that people are getting a little out of line these days.
2: Well, you are a lucky man that we find you, Mr.
3: My name is Grievance.
2: Grievance.
1: What are you going to do, Mr. Grievance?
3: Do?
1: Well, it seems to me that you have a pretty good case against your wife and this Giuliano.
3: Yes, but I want them to think I am dead. Let them throw that case into the swamp.
2: Without you in it?
3: If you think I'm going to get back in there, you're crazy.
2: You've got a point there.
3: As soon as I can, I will get in touch with the police and have my wife and Giuliano picked up. Then I will prefer charges.
2: Of course. But wait a minute.
3: What's funny?
2: Look, those pigs hanging there. Barbecue raises them and butchers them herself. Now, what if we took one of those pigs and put it in the case?
3: Oh. Very good idea. Excellent.
2: Nobody's here but the cook, so... You hide out here until your wife and Giuliana leave.
3: Oh, wonderful. Wonderful. They'll throw the pig into the swamp thinking it's me. But why are you willing to help me?
2: I always like a good joke. Now, you hide out and I will put a pig in the bullfiddle case.
1: So we do that. Grievance hides out in the kitchen and Homer and me go back into the dining room. Johnny Aquitania is waiting for us.
4: Where you been?
2: Outside for some air.
4: Anybody else come?
2: No.
4: Give me it on the level.
2: Take a look for yourself. Nobody could get through to here in this storm, and nobody can get out.
4: That's right. Nobody gets out. What have you been doing out there so long?
1: We need a lot of air.
4: Yeah, okay. Now you two sit right here, and don't talk to anybody about anything. Get it?
2: Sure. I get it, Johnny. Far be it from me to queer a deal for a friend.
4: That's a real good boy, Homer.
1: The lights! The lights!
5: Don't worry, Homer. Happens a lot of times. The lights go out during a storm. They'll come on again just as soon as the storm's over.
1: Oh, Homer, barbecue. Listen to that wind.
6: I've been here a long time, but I never heard one like this.
4: Yeah, we're in for it, huh?
6: Yeah, a real bad one.
1: Why do I ever come here?
2: You got any candles or lamps, barbecue?
5: Oh, yeah, I'll get some.
1: What is that?
5: The wind blew down a tree.
2: Hey, that comes pretty close.
4: I'm getting out of here. This joint's level will fold up any second.
2: Where are you going, Johnny? You do not have a 1-2 chance out there.
4: I don't care. We're getting out. Andy, come on. This way, we're getting out.
5: You're crazy, mister. The wind will blow you off the road.
1: How are you?
2: Barbecue.
6: Plenty.
4: That does it. At least we got a chance out there on the road. We're trapped in this joint. Come on, Danny.
7: Come on.
4: We're getting out of here.
2: I hate to see them leave, especially now.
1: Personally, I am happy.
2: There they go, Broadway.
5: What's the tie-in between them and you, Homer?
1: Nothing. Nothing at all, Barbecue. I just feel sad. I think maybe Dandy Jack and Johnny Aquitania run into an accident.
2: Yeah, I think so, too. Well, like I always say, there is no handhold on a crooked dollar.

0: But nobody goes outside to see what happens. We stay inside with the storm howling like a million devils. I see that Homer is aching to go out, but he will not take the chance. Then it comes on morning and the storm is gone. I and Homer sneak outside while Barbecue is busy someplace else.
1: Just look at them, Broadway. They are deader than last week's tip on the horse.
0: I think they are.
1: But here is a little valise. It is not even scratched.
0: What are you going to do with that?
1: Go straight. I am going to South America and live straight. Then I will come back in a year and...
0: Hey, look. There go the blonde doll and the Giuliano.
1: With the pig in that bullfiddle case. Well, all is well that ends well.
0: You think this thing is ended?
1: What else?
0: If you are caught with that money...
1: Who will catch me? Nobody. Broadway, I think this is the greatest thing that ever happens to me. We will go back to Miami.
0: Miami? But you know you cannot go back there.
1: But I will. I figure this way. The cops are looking for Dandy Jack and Johnny Aquitania to go north. Now, if I go south, back to Miami, I will be as safe as wheat in the bin.
0: So says High C. Homer. But I am right. It is not the end. And what happens when we get back to Miami is something I will tell you in a minute.

0: Well, Homer says goodbye to Barbecue. She is crying a little and makes Homer swear that he will go straight for a year. Then we get the car fixed and drive to Miami. We stop at the Sharkskin Grill, and there, the scene is as follows.
1: So, I have got 50 grand and Barbecue.
0: If you are caught with that toy, it will go hard with you.
1: Nobody suspects I have it. Nobody can. From here, I will catch a plane to South America.
0: Maybe you better look toward the door. That looks like Finnegan coming in.
1: So? What does he have on me? Nothing. Just let me talk.
0: Gladly.
2: Well, well, well. High C. Homer. I think I told you we don't want you in Miami.
1: I remember. But if you will remember, there was a storm yesterday. It drives me back here. I will leave in a little while, Finnegan.
2: I don't think you will. In fact, you'll stay with us for a spell.
1: Huh? What is this?
2: A pinch, Homer, a pinch.
1: Now, wait a minute. You got nothing on me, nothing.
2: I got a warrant for your arrest, that's all. Come on.
1: My arrest? Look, Finnegan, there is nothing to pin on me. I have nothing to do with that heist job, nothing. I'm going...
3: Oh, no, you... Get your hands off me.
1: Finnegan,
3: get out of my way.
4: The police. Homer, the police. It comes open.
2: Holy smoke, look at that dough.
1: It is not mine. I never see it before. Finnegan,
2: oh,
1: I...
2: Oh, sure, you never saw it before. All right, Homer, let's go.
1: You do not know I have it. Nobody knows I have it.
2: That's right. I had no idea you were in on that job, but now...
1: What? You have no idea.
2: Right. A little while ago, we got a call from a dame named Barbecue who runs a stand at the trail.
1: Barbecue? Barbecue? What does she have to do with this?
2: She was awful mad when she talked to us, and she was crying.
0: Mr. Finnegan, what does she tell you?
2: She swore out a warrant for you, Homer. Said that she has the eyewitness testimony of her cook that you stole a pig from her kitchen.
5: And so ends the famous Damon Runyon story, Barbecue. 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

0: The Damon Runyon Theater with John Brown as Broadway is directed by Richard Sandville, and the story is adapted for radio by Russell Hughes. Vern Carstensen is in charge of production. This is a Mayfair production.
1: Is that proper farmhouse cheddar?
2: No, I don't think so.
1: What about that?
2: No. It's quite nice, though.
1: Is it? Do you think I might try a piece? I'll have 2 ounces, please.
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6: Sorry.
5: Nougat and caramel golden light?
6: Sorry.
5: And don't forget the hazelnut in every bite. And again. What has a hazelnut in every bite?
6: Sorry.
5: Thick milk chocolate for your delight?
6: Sorry.
5: Nougat and caramel golden light? And don't forget the hazelnut in every bite.
6: Sorry.
5: A hazelnut in every bite. What has a hazelnut in every bite?
6: Sorry.
5: And thick milk chocolate for your delight?
6: Sorry.
5: Nougat and caramel golden light?
6: Sorry.
5: And don't forget the hazelnut in every bite. And again. What has a hazelnut in every bite?
6: Sorry.
5: Thick milk chocolate for your delight?
6: Sorry.
5: Nougat and caramel golden light? And don't forget the hazelnut in every bite.
6: Sorry.
5: A hazelnut in every bite.
7: Nothing tastes nicer than Cadbury's Dairy Milk.
8: Oh.
7: Lovely, isn't it? And as anyone can see, every bar is chunky.
8: Magic.
9: Yeah.
7: That's because there's a glass and a half of full cream milk in every half pound. That's why, sir, nothing

0: bring out the Branston. 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
2: There's a thin line between love and hate. You've crossed that line. And neither my gun nor your money will ever bring you back.

0: Have Gun, Will Travel. Starring Mr. John Daner as Paladin. San Francisco, 1875. The Carlton Hotel, headquarters of a man called Paladin.
1: Hey, boy, would it be too much trouble if you helped me pack this suitcase?
2: Oh, so sorry, Mr. Paladin. Morning paper have very interesting news items.
1: What time did you say the train leaves?
2: 10:30.
1: 40 minutes, we better hurry.
2: Dakota Territory, big place, bigger than San Francisco?
1: Much bigger in size, but maybe not as many people.
2: Oh, news item in paper say San Francisco have 190,000 people. See? No wonder omnibus so crowded each morning when Hey Boy come to work.
1: Let's see. Sure.
2: Another item say we soon have omnibus without horses. How are they going to pull omnibus without horses, Mr. Paladin?
1: By cable. Oh. They've already proved that it can be done.
2: Cable? How?
1: Oh, some way they put the cable underground. They're called cable cars.
2: Oh, I think best maybe I ride omnibus with horses. Maybe cable break.
1: We'll see.
2: Who is this Holly Ballin you go to see in Dakota Territory?
1: I never met her, but according to the letter I got from her, she should be a very interesting woman.
2: Oh, how so?
1: She's offering me $2,000.
2: Yee! What does she want you to do for that much money?
1: I don't know yet, but I think it'll be worth the trip just to find out. There. You ready to go?
2: Oh, Esau. Carriage will be waiting for you.
1: And thanks for helping me pack, hey boy.
2: Pack? Oh, Esau. Always happy to be of service, Mr. Paladin.
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3: Cheyenne Deadwood stage took me to the Black Hills, a proud island of mountains rising out of the rugged plains in Dakota Territory. Slim ponderosa pines covered the slopes, their tips piercing the sky, and at their base, grizzled miners stooped over sluice boxes, straightened their backs and waved their hats as we rode up the gulch to Deadwood City. When we arrived, I registered at the Grand Central Hotel. The desk clerk told me that I would find Holly Bannon at the Redbird Saloon. It was early evening when I walked into the saloon, but from the looks of the lager beer glasses crowding the bar, it was going to be a big night. When I told the barkeep I was looking for Holly Bannon, he pointed to a lavishly dressed woman who was sitting at a table alone. I joined her.
4: Glad you could come, Paladin.
1: Well, your letter aroused my curiosity.
4: Funny how you picture a person in your mind before you see them. They're always different.
1: I've had the same experience.
4: You're disappointed this time, aren't you?
1: What makes you think that?
4: Your eyes tell me. They're warm, but not for me.
1: Don't always judge a man by the look in his eyes, Miss Bannon.
4: Holly, call me Holly.
1: If I knew more about you, maybe you'd find a different look.
4: There's not much to know. I'm a dealer at the faro table every night. You can always find me here or in my hotel room.
1: Or shopping for expensive clothes.
4: Dealers make good money at the Redbird.
1: That answers one of my questions.
4: Oh, what's that?
1: How you could afford to pay me $2,000. Now, what's the answer to the other question?
4: What, the reason I hired you?
1: Yeah.
4: Paladin, there's a man coming over to our table. I don't want anyone to know why you're here.
5: I thought you were going to be waiting for me alone, Holly.
4: Why, duh. I didn't know you were coming in tonight.
5: You forgot. I told you last night I was going to be here. Why are you drinking with this man?
4: Well, where's your manners, Doss? No harm in having a drink with a handsome gentleman who just arrived in
5: town. I'll buy your drinks for you. Now move on, mister. There's other ladies here that ain't spoke for.
1: I'm not interested in other ladies at the moment.
4: Don't be so jealous, Doss. We're just having a friendly chat.
5: Your friendly chat is over, mister.
4: You talk like you think you're a big man, Doss.
1: Miss Bannon and I were having a private talk, and we're going to finish it.
5: There won't be any need to, mister.
4: I do hit him.
5: Mess around with me.
6: Yeah, I'll show you, mister.
4: You're as good as they say you are, Paladin. Seems like I contacted the right man.
1: I think we better forget about our business deal, Miss Bannon.
4: Why?
1: Because of what happened just now. You were the cause of this fight.
4: I don't know what you mean.
1: Then I don't think I should bother explain it to you.
4: Mr. Paladin, wait. Wait, Mr. Paladin, wait. If I did cause the fight, I'm sorry. It's just that Doss is so jealous, and I can't help but tease him about it. Please don't leave. I brought you here to help me, and I need you. Real bad.
1: For what?
4: To save my life.
1: Why do you think your life is in danger?
4: Walk with me to the hotel. We can talk there. Someone may hear us standing out here.
1: All right. Who's this Doss?
4: I met him in Belle Fourche last month. I worked up there for a week. They were expecting a lot of cowboys from the Texas Trail. He was one of them. Took a fancy to me and followed me back to Deadwood. Says he's going to stay through the winter. He's got gold fever.
1: And the holly fever?
4: Huh? Oh. Yes. I suppose you could call it that.
1: You don't think much of him, do you?
4: Why would you say that?
1: You left him lying on the floor back there.
4: Oh, well. Doss can take care of himself. Besides, I had to stop you from leaving.
1: Miss Bennett? What happened?
4: I must have caught my shoe on that step.
1: Are you hurt?
4: My ankle feels twisted.
1: Do you think you can stand up?
4: I don't know. I'll try.
1: Oh, here. Here, let me help you. Not...
4: Oh. Oh, thank you. Oh. I can't put any weight on that foot.
1: Maybe I better carry you to the hotel.
4: Yes, I think you'd better.
1: There. And I hope it isn't broken.
4: Do you think it might be?
1: Could happen that way. How does it feel?
4: Broken. Oh, you've got big arms, Paladin. I like men with big arms.
7: Winston tastes good like a cigarette should because...
8: There's no dirt blend up front, up front ahead of the...
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0: carried Holly to her room. It was on the second floor of the same hotel where I was staying. I bandaged her ankle and we decided it was not broken, just a bad sprain. She made herself comfortable on the bed.
1: Why don't you pour us a drink, Paladin?
0: Yeah, I could use one. You'll have to stay off that ankle for a couple of days. You should be safe here in your room.
1: I'm glad you're concerned about me.
0: Somehow you don't act like a girl whose life is in danger.
1: I don't feel that it has been since you've been around.
0: Here.
1: Thank you.
0: Now, you want to tell me about it?
1: Yes. My husband, or rather the man who used to be my husband, has threatened to kill me. His name's Jed Bannon. I want you to kill him.
0: Why would he want to kill you?
1: He's crazy. Crazy as a loco weed. I left him 3 months ago, and he's been begging me to come back to him ever since. I won't. He knows it. He's terribly jealous. He comes into town every now and then. He gets drunk. He's tried to shoot me 4 different times.
0: Have you told the sheriff?
1: There's a sheriff in this town. I don't know it.
0: Now, how does your friend Doss feel about this?
1: Oh, Doss doesn't know about it. He couldn't help me anyway. All he knows how to do is fight with his fists. I doubt if Doss would know how to use a gun.
0: Why don't you leave town?
1: Why should I do that?

0: I make money here. Lots of money. They use gold dust for chips in this town, Paladin. These fingernails scrape up more gold in a week than most of those miners do in a month. Enough gold to afford to pay you $2,000 to kill my husband.
1: I'm afraid I'll have to turn your offer down.
0: How much more money do you want?
1: It isn't the money. I don't go around shooting men just because their wives want to get rid of them.
0: But he's been trying to kill me.
1: I don't think you've been telling me the truth.
0: Why wouldn't I be? That's a terrible thing to say.
1: You were lying to me. Miss Bannon, you get someone else to do your killing.
0: You. You. Get out of here!
1: You could cut somebody that way.
0: Ooh.
1: No, I dropped to the floor, so he'd think I was hit.
0: Dead. That's who it was. It was Deb. He thought it was me coming out that door.
1: It's more likely your friend, Doss.
0: Doss doesn't carry a gun. It was Deb Bannon. You see, that's proof. I wasn't lying.
1: Well, whoever it was, I'll find him. Holly told me that Jed Bannon lived on a small ranch about 3 miles north of Deadwood. I knew I'd have to look him up just to make sure he wasn't the one who tried to kill me. She warned me that he was a smooth talker and a very dangerous man. She also warned me many times over that I should shoot him on sight before he had a chance to get me. The next morning, I took a ride out to his place. Ooh. Ooh.
2: Howdy.
1: You Jed Bannon?
2: Yeah, that's right. What can I do for you, mister?
1: I want to talk to you about Holly.
2: Come on in the house. We'll brew up some coffee.
1: No need for you to do that. We can talk out here.
2: I was just going to take some time out for coffee anyway. You might as well join me.
1: All right.
2: I've been cutting firewood since daybreak. It's mighty tiresome after a while. What's your name?
1: Paladin.
2: You live in Deadwood?
1: No.
2: Come on in. Just make yourself to home. Take a chair at the table if you like.
1: Thanks.
2: Looks like the coffee's still hot enough. My wife rode over to the neighbors. She'll be disappointed she didn't get to see you. Always likes to visit with new folks.
1: Your wife?
2: Yeah.
1: Holly didn't tell me you were married again.
2: Oh, yeah. After we got unhitched, I married the sweetest little woman you could ever meet. There you are. Indian girl. Real pretty, too.
1: Were you in town last night?
2: Nope. I haven't anything left in Deadwood. I only go there when I have to pick up victuals, but never after sundown.
1: Someone tried to kill me last night. Holly says it was you.
2: Figures. And she sent you out here to kill me.
1: Says you've been threatening her life.
2: You're not the first man she's told that to. She won't be happy till I'm dead.
1: You must have hurt her real bad.
2: No, not on purpose. You know, I blame myself in many ways. But what's done is done. See, Holly and I knew each other years ago back in Illinois. We wanted to get married, but there was one thing held us back. She'd already been promised to someone else, and he wouldn't give her up. She said the only chance we had ever to be together was to run away. So we did.
1: And came out here?
2: Yeah. Mm-hmm. Later on, she told me she'd killed her fiancé. Said she'd done it for me to prove how much she loved me. Just so we could be together. And that started a sore in our marriage that just never healed. She didn't have to kill him. Finally, I left her, and she's been trying to get back at me ever since.
1: Why would you tell this to me?
2: Oh, I don't know. You look like you might have an interest in Holly. If you did, you'd... I might be able to help her.
1: I don't think anyone will ever be able to do that, Mr. Bannon. Mm-hmm.

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3: It was a slow ride back to Deadwood. I took the horse I had rented to the livery stable and walked over to the hotel. Holly was in her room, sitting up in the bed, nursing her sprained ankle.
4: You killed him, didn't you?
3: No.
4: Why not?
3: He wasn't the man who was in the hall last night.
4: You let him smooth talk you right out of it, didn't you?
3: No, Holly, Jed doesn't bother with smooth talk.
4: Did you see that Indian woman he's keeping out there?
3: It was Doss who shot at me last night. I almost believed you, Holly, when you said that he didn't know how to use a gun. But there never was a cowpuncher yet who came up with a trail herd who didn't know how to handle a gun.
4: He never wears one.
3: That doesn't mean he wouldn't.
4: Doss!
5: I followed your boyfriend up here from the livery stable.
4: What do you mean, bursting into my room like this?
3: I see you're wearing guns today, Doss.
5: You're seeing real good.
4: I don't want any shooting in my room.
5: Won't hurt your room, Holly. Everything else has gone on in here between you two. We might as well add a few gunshots.
3: You were pretty free with your gun last night outside that door.
5: My aim is a lot better today. When you drop to the floor this time, it's going to be for good.
4: You think we've been lovebirding it, don't you, Doss? Well, you're wrong.
5: I don't think your way anymore, Holly. But it doesn't matter about him and you one way or the other. I come to find out last night after our little fight that you've been sorting with a few other fellas around Deadwood. So I can settle two marks today, one for the sorting and one for the fight.
4: You're not going to kill me, Doss. Him, maybe, but not me.
5: You too, Holly.
3: Holly. Holly.
4: Oh, it burns. Stop the burning.
3: I'll get a doctor.
4: No. No, don't leave me alone. Please don't leave me alone. Father, are you all right?
3: Yes.
4: Is he dead?
3: Yes, he's dead.
4: Oh, you killed the wrong man. I wanted you to kill Jed. Doc was all right. He'd get jealous, but he didn't mean anything to me. Jed, the only man I ever cared about. I loved him so much, I even

0: Oh, good morning, Mr. Paladin.
1: Hello, hey boy. Come in.
0: Oh, Mr. Wong says to see you arrive this morning. You have a nice trip?
1: No.
0: Oh, too bad. You collect $2,000?
1: No, I didn't.
0: Oh. Oh, Mr. Paladin shouldn't feel bad. We'll make much money on other trips.
1: No, the money didn't matter.
0: Hey, this Holly Bannon you go to see. Nice lady?
1: Well, I think she must have been at one time. But she filled her heart with too much love for one man.
0: Oh, can be very bad.
1: Yeah. It destroyed her.
0: Oh, very bad. It's almost time for lunch. You want food brought to room?
1: No, I think I'll go down to the dining room.
0: Oh, he thought a very good idea. Interesting young lady registered at hotel while you were away. Maybe she'd be there, too.
1: Oh, how interesting is this young lady, hey boy?
0: Oh, you see.

of Gun Will Travel. Created by Herb Meadow and Sam Rolfe, is produced and directed in Hollywood by Frank Parrott and stars John Daner as Paladin with Ben Wright as Hayboy. Tonight's story was specially written for Have Gun, Will Travel by Mr. Parrott. Featured in the cast were Virginia Gregg, Richard Perkins, and Jack Moyles. 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
1: And George Putnam. 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
3: Welcome to You Bet Your Life. Say the secret word and divide an extra hundred... divide an extra $100. It's a common way, something you do every day. Marianne Gaba and Roger Beck, eh? Well, Roger and out.
6: That's what happened.
3: Marianne... how old? Marianne,
7: It's Marianne, yes.
3: Marianne. How old are you?
7: 18 years old.
3: 18, isn't that wonderful? In that case, Roger, back in again. Where are you from, Marianne?
7: I was born and raised in Chicago, Illinois, but I am staying here permanently.
3: Oh.
7: Yes.
3: What does your father do for a living?
7: Well, he delivers mail in Chicago.
3: Well, he delivered a pretty good female, too. He delivers mail in Chicago?
7: That's right,
3: yes. He
7: lives
3: out here? He must be pretty tired towards the end of his route.
7: No,
3: how does he do that? Does he have a very long arm, like the long arm of coincidence?
7: Well, he's living in Chicago. I'm the one that's living here in California.
3: Oh, I see. Yes. In other words, you're a little bird that's flown the nest, is that it?
7: In other words, yes.
3: Well, little bird, watch yourself in California. This town is full of very cool cats. Now, Marianne, do you have a job?
7: Oh, yes, I have been modeling now for the last 15 years.
3: Modeling? An ugly guy like you modeling?
7: I tried modeling, yes.
3: What else do you do?
7: I'm also a student at University of Southern Cal.
3: Well, what do you model? Bathing suits?
7: Well, practically everything.
3: Everything, you say?
7: Practically everything, yes.
3: I've never seen you on a can of dog food.
7: Well, I don't think the dogs would buy anything with my picture on it.
3: No, but a lot of cool cats would. Now, what are you studying at USC, Marianne?
7: I'm majoring in drama and speech and...
3: In drama? Well,
7: drama.
3: Why is that?
7: Eventually, I would like to become an actress and get into the show business. And I'm also taking shorthand, just in case.
3: Shorthand? In case of what? In case the bathing suit doesn't fit? Well, Marianne, you've got a very good head on your shoulders.
7: Well,
3: and I wish it was mine instead. Now, Roger, I hate to talk to you, but I guess I have no choice.
6: You can't hardly ignore me. I'm here.
3: No, I can't ignore you, but you're getting
6: you
3: increasingly ugly as you stand there.
6: That's a very difficult spot.
3: Yes. Now, where are you from, Roger?
6: I'm originally from Pittsburgh.
3: Are you married?
6: Yes, I've been married 9 years.
3: Mm-hmm. Well, you don't cry on my shoulder. Now, what kind of work do you do, Roger? Anything that's remotely connected with anything honest?
6: Yes, I'm a reporter for the Los Angeles Mirror News.
3: A reporter? Is that what you are? Well,
6: yeah. You
3: can quote me as saying I've been misquoted.
6: Thank you. I've heard that more than once.
3: Maybe you could do a big story about me. What kind of reporting do you do?
6: I'm a crime reporter, basically.
3: Well, there's no question, but you could do a big story about me.
6: I think I have.
3: I suppose there is no crime. What do? You play pinochle in the press room like the firemen do?
6: No, I work out of the office of the Mirror News, and on Saturdays, I do a popular music and record column, and I also do a monthly piece for Dig Magazine on popular music and records.
3: You say you review records? I thought you were a crime reporter.
6: Well, they have a lot more in common than people think. You heard the records today. They're really a crime.
3: Do you like rock and roll, Marianne?
7: I sure do. I think it's real great. And I disagree with him, even though he is my partner, but I just think it's just great.
6: Oh, I can't disagree with her. It's not that bad. It's the singers that are bad. I mean, the music itself isn't...
3: The singers are bad? How do you determine whether a singer is good or bad?
6: Number one, and most important, he should stay on key, which rules out 90% of the singers today. Or reasonably on key.
3: You mean they're all flat?
6: Flat, sharp. I've heard singers that never did find a key.
3: Now, how would you classify me as a singer? Good or bad or indifferent or...
6: let me give you the 3 points. Can you stay on key? Can you recite an intelligible lyric? Is there a pleasant sound emanating from the record?
3: Could you rephrase the question, leaving out that part?
6: With all three parts?
3: About a pleasant sound. This little conversation with you has been most revealing. I'd like to continue, but we know you want to win some money. Now, you selected hit songs of the 30s. Now, Jack Meacham will play some tunes, and you name them. If you miss two in a row, you're out. If you get four in a row right, you win $1,000. You ought to be pretty good at this, listening.
6: That was before my time, the 30s.
3: You mean there are no songs now around that are part of the 30s?
6: Well, I should think most of the good ones that are left are...
3: All right. Well, you identify this one. Play, Jack. What is it?
7: You're driving me crazy.
3: Well, thanks loads.
8: And you have one right.
3: What is this big hit of the 30s?
7: Really?
3: What is it?
7: Everything I have is yours.
3: Wouldn't it be great if that were true?
8: You now have two right.
3: See if you remember this one, Mr. Meacham. Hit it.

0: sophisticated lady.
1: That's right, sophisticated lady, and absolutely right.
2: You're almost there. You have free right. Get the next one right, and you'll have $1,000.
1: Now then, what is the name of this big hit?

0: That's the way Ethel Merman does it.
1: I got rhythm.
0: You got more than that, kid.
2: You got $1,000, as a matter of fact.
0: Well, now, you've won $1,000. You can keep it and quit, or else you can come back later at the end of the show and try to double your money. You may even get a chance at $10,000. So go over and sit down and think about it. No matter what you decide to do, thanks for being on the show.
1: Well, thank you very much.
0: Out of it, Ed.
3: It's a pleasure.
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8: Hello?
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8: Oh, hello, Tom. Where are you?
9: 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We leave in the morning. Just wanted to double check our plans.
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4: Groucho, we have Yolanda Colombo and Charlie Fox on deck, so both you in, please, and meet Groucho Marx.
0: Well, welcome to You Bet Your Life. Say the secret word and divide an extra $100. It's a common word, something you do every day. Charlie Fox and Yolanda Colombo, eh? Yolanda, how old are you?
10: 25.
0: 25. Are you married?
10: No.
0: You're not married, huh? Are you interested in matrimony?
10: Well, yes and no.
0: But what have you got against it?
10: Nothing. It's just one of those things. You never find the right man, you know.
0: You expect to find the right man?
10: I hope so.
0: There is no such thing as the right man.
10: Well,
0: take what you can get. Odds and ends, that's
10: okay.
0: All. Where are you from, Yolanda?
10: From one of the most beautiful cities in the world.
0: Where?
10: Rome, Italy.
0: Now, what are you doing over here in addition to looking for a wealthy man?
10: I'm a tourist.
0: Oh, a tourist?
10: Mm-hmm.
0: What do you think of us as a tourist?
10: Well, I think this is a beautiful country and a free country.
0: A free country?
10: Yes.
0: In what way is this a free country, Yolanda?
10: Well, everybody, like, for instance, they're free to do what they like to, you know, in a certain extent, anyway.
0: Can I do anything I like?
10: Of course.
0: Kiss me, you fool. Yolanda, if I did everything I wanted to do, next week this show would be coming to you direct from Alcatraz.
10: Be nice.
0: Nice, eh?
10: Sure.
0: I'll get back to you in a minute, Yolanda. You're Charlie Fox, huh?
11: That's right, Groucho.
0: Where are you from, Charlie?
11: I'm a native California. I was born right here in...
0: You're a naked California?
11: No, Groucho, I'm a native of California.
0: Oh, you're a native of
11: California. Yes, you don't find very many native Californians nowadays. They're pretty hard to find.
0: Not. Yeah, and a good thing, too. How old are you, Charlie?
11: I'm 30 years young.
0: 30 years young. Well, you look about 70. What do you attribute this to, inflation?
11: Well, Groucho, I think I'm in pretty good shape.
0: I prefer her shape, but I don't know. What makes you think you're in such good shape?
11: Well, Groucho, I live right, and I eat right, and I breathe right, and I exercise right.
0: Doesn't everybody breathe right? Let's take this one at a time. How do you eat right? Are you right-handed?
11: No, I'm ambidextrous, really.
0: Oh, really?
11: Yes. Live on natural foods, foods that bite back and have life in them.
0: What do you mean? What do you eat? What do you eat? Live leopards?
11: No, Groucho. I eat foods that are alive, like alfalfa and sunflower seeds and fruits. Vegetables.
0: You mean sunflower seeds bite back?
11: Yes, they certainly do. Have you ever eaten sunflower seeds?
0: Oh, I'd be afraid. You say you eat alfalfa?
11: Yes.
0: Where do you get this stuff?
11: Well, I usually go where the cows go, out in the pasture.
0: And then you get on your hands and knees?
11: That's right.
0: Now, Charlie, are you pulling my leg?
11: No, Groucho.
0: Yolanda, is he pulling your leg?
10: I don't think so.
0: Imagine taking a girl out to dinner and winding up in a field and you...
11: Well, it's inexpensive.
0: You'd never see her again, okay? What else do you do to keep healthy? Do you exercise?
11: Groucho, I believe in exercising every day. In fact, I have been standing on my head since I've been 10 years old.
0: You mean those are your feet up there? I thought you looked rather peculiar. Now, come on now, get back to normal. How long do you spend on your head?
11: Well,
0: say you stand on your head. How long?
11: Well, about 2 or 3 minutes every day, although I do hold the unofficial world's record for standing on my head 13 and a half minutes. There's another gentleman that holds a more official world's record, but he's an Indian faker, and he hasn't come down from the mountains yet. Just a rumor.
0: Then you're all set then, huh? I mean, you have nothing to worry about.
11: That's right.
0: As long as he stays up there. Well, this is an unexpected honor. We don't often have a world champion up here. You think if you tried it right now, you could establish perhaps a new world's record?
11: Well, Groucho,
0: I have a watch here.
11: I'd be delighted.
0: You would?
11: There's only one thing. I need a little room, Groucho.
0: All right. We'll get you a little room as soon as the show's over, huh? Is that all right?
11: This is perfect, Groucho.
0: All right.
11: Terrific.
0: You're certainly easily satisfied. Charlie, can you hear me down there?
3: Groucho, you're coming in fine.
0: Now tell me, why is standing on your head so healthy?
3: Well, Groucho, when you stand on your head, you get all that fresh blood up to your brain, and that's very important.
0: What else does this do for you, the standing on your head?
3: Well, Groucho, in this hustle and bustle of modern day living...
0: You wear a bustle, too? What else does this do for you, sonny boy?
3: Well, as I was starting to say, in this modern day of living with everyone...
0: Yes, this is a tense world we're living in.
3: That's right. Well, this relaxes you.
0: Yeah.
3: You have a chance to take inventory yourself, to try to be a better person, to help humanity.
0: And, it's a great place to help humanity.
3: Well, and
0: you're
3: also...
0: You're certainly in a great spot if somebody drops a bomb. He'd be the last one out of Los Angeles. Pardon me, I want to talk to your partner some more. You keep on standing there, huh? Now, who knows? Tonight, right on our stage, you may crack the world's record for pineapple upside-down cake. Now, Yolanda, what do you think of Humpty Dumpty here?
10: Well, I think he's very interesting, very charming.
0: You hear that, Charlie?
10: And very healthy.
0: Yeah. Charlie, you're a very interesting fellow. Would you marry this girl here?
3: Groucho, unfortunately, not. I'm already married.
0: You're already married?
3: Yes.
0: Well, I'm sorry. I'm sorry, Yolanda, that he's married. However, that's the way it goes. All the real good ones have already been hooked. Okay, Charlie, on your feet. Yolanda's no longer interested. I hate to break up this little get-together, but I have to hurry home and have my head examined. So let's play You Bet Your Life. Now, you selected cities and small towns of the United States. I'll give you four cities or towns in a particular state, and you identify the state. If you miss two in a row, you're out. If you get four in a row right, you win $1,000. Ready? In what state are Yuba City, Oroville, Santa Rosa, and Santa Cruz?
11: That's California, Groucho.
0: You're right for the first time. Now, Tuscaloosa, Double Springs, Andalusia, and Tuskegee, what state?
11: Alabama.
0: Tuskegee. That's right, Alabama.
5: You now have two right.
0: Good. All right, Jefferson City, Sedalia, Hannibal, and Springfield are in what state? Jefferson City, Sedalia, Hannibal, and Springfield. What state?
11: Missouri.
0: Right.
5: Now you
0: got
5: have three right. Yes.
0: You're going right through this. Now, New Haven, Coventry, Gildersleeve, and Gilead.
11: Connecticut.
0: Connecticut is right.
5: You won $1,000.
0: How are you going to $1,000? You can keep them in quit, or else you can come back later and try to double your money. You may even get a chance at $10,000. So go over there and sit down and think about it. And if we don't see you later, thanks for being on the show. Thanks for being here. Now then,
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0: And now, George, what's the story on the big question?
4: Well, our last couple, Charlie Fox and his partner, decided to keep their $1,000 and not go for the big money. However, I believe our first couple has a different decision, so Marianne Gaba and Roger Beck, will you come out again, please?
0: You've won $1,000 so far. If you decide to try for the 10 and you fail, you wind up with a total of 500. Now, what are you going to do?
1: Well, we came here with nothing. I guess you might as well walk away with nothing.
0: You came here with plenty, kid. You are going for the big money.
1: Yes.
0: Now, get together and pick a number from 1 to 10 and then spin the wheel. Now, remember, if any number besides the one you pick comes up, the question is worth 2,000. If your number comes up, the question is worth 10.
1: We pick number one.
0: Number one? Well, turn it.

0: never picked five.
1: Your number was one, and it came up five, so this question is worth $2,000. Right?
2: Right.
1: Now, the first book of the Old Testament is Genesis. For $2,000, tell me the last book of the Old Testament.

0: What's the answer you two have decided upon? Take a guess.
1: Psalms.
0: Well, that's better than not saying anything. It's Malachi. Sorry you missed it, but you wind up with 500. That isn't too bad. Congratulations, and thanks for being with us.
2: Thank you.
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1: If you're paying this kind of money for a car, you'd want it to have a touch of style, legroom, four doors, and all that. 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
1: At last, Betty has her money and ranch, and there is no chance that anyone will take it from her. Sheriff Ebenezer Velvet Bottom has again joined our adventurers. And as we tune in tonight in Yuma, Arizona, we find the show in full swing as Sonny sings a beautiful lullaby for the tiny tots, Baby Boy.

0: Close your eyes.
1: Boy, this kind of humor sure is a live one, ain't it, Sambo? Man, just look at the people.
2: Yeah, man, there's plenty of business here, too. Boy, I sure is glad to get in some part of the country where the people ain't talking about hard times.
1: Me too. You remember that last town we was in about 70 miles back across the desert?
2: Yeah, that town of Tacna where we stopped at that restaurant? Yeah, you remember what the man said about the other businesses? He says, the piano company was doing business on notes, and the shoe business was on its uppers.
1: Yeah, and the watchmaker said the watches wouldn't go, and they were just waiting for the spring to wind up the work. The fur business was full of skins, and the glue business was just trying to stick to the finish.
2: Yeah, but the bathtub business was looking forward to a big cleanup. And the powder business is on the boom. But boy, the undertaker's business is dead.
1: Yeah, and umbrellas is going up every day, but the vegetable men said that if something don't turn up mighty soon, they're going to beat it.
2: Hey, wait a minute, Raptor. Don't move. There's something buzzing around my head.
1: Oh, that won't hurt you. That's just a horse fly.
2: Boy, who ever heard of a horse flying?
1: I said a horse fly. An insect what buzzes around cows and horses and jackets.
2: Just a minute, Rastus. Does you mean to insinuate that I is a jackass?
1: Oh, of course not, Sambo. I ain't insinuating nothing. But you know, you can't fool a horse fly.
3: And now to send you away with a smile, Sambo sings, Isn't It Heavenly?

0: You still have a chance to buy a bottle of my famous health tonic as my assistant passes through the crowd. All right, Charcoal, sell it.
1: Yes, Mr. Doctor.
2: Gee, look at all the Indians buying Dad's medicine.
3: You say there are lots of Indians in this town, Sheriff?
4: Yep, right now they're Mary Yuma Indians.
2: Is that how the town got its name of Yuma?
4: Yeah, so they tell. There's a big reservation just a few miles from town where all the Indians live.
3: Well, are they friendly?
4: Yeah, they're friendly as long as you mind your own business and let them alone. Most all Indians are like that.
2: Well, look, Sonny. There are all kinds of Indians. Old men and old women and young ones and little Indian children.
3: Yeah, they call an Indian's wife a squaw, don't they?
2: Yeah, and I suppose they call an Indian baby a squawker.
3: But say, why do nearly all the Indian men have claws tied around their heads, Sheriff?
4: Well, they wear them for hats, I reckon, and the women, they wear a shawl over their heads.
5: Oh. Well, boys, you've given your last show in Arizona. Our next stop is California. So let's go, Taco.
4: Here, wait for true love and me now. We'll follow right behind you.
3: All right.
5: Okay,
3: hey, how near are we to California, Betty?
5: It's just across that bridge ahead of us. That river is the dividing line. It separates Arizona and California.
2: Well, what river is this, Betty?
5: The Colorado.
6: Hey, wait a minute.
4: You better get rid of any fruit or vegetables or honey before you get to the inspection station.
2: Why?
4: All the inspectors at the state line are mighty particular about fruit from any other state going into California.
3: Why, Sierra?
4: Well, because they don't want no germs or germ-carrying insects to be brought into the state from the outside.
5: Well, I guess that this is the inspection station.
3: Oh, yeah. And here comes an officer in uniform.
2: Say, will he ask us any questions?
3: Oh, sure. He'll ask us all kinds of questions, such as...
7: Got any fruit or vegetables?
5: No, sir. None at all.
7: Well, we'll have to take a look through these cars. Say, why are these little boys blacked up?
8: After our adventurers passed through the inspection station, they were soon in the heart of the California desert. A strong wind was blowing up, and Buddy calls...
2: Hey, Charco, why are you driving so slow?
4: I can't help it, Buddy. This wind is so strong it's holding the truck back. And the engine is heating up something terrible. I'm most out of oil.
3: Say, Dad, what would we do if we ran out of oil or gas on this desert? I don't see a filling station anywhere.
7: Well, thank goodness the sheriff is trailing us. Old True Love might come to our rescue.
2: Gosh, I didn't know the desert was like this. I thought it was all flat and smooth.
3: Oh, well, the wind keeps moving the sand from one place to another.
7: Yes, and that's why they call it the Drifting Sands Desert.
5: Why is Taco stopping here, Dad?
4: I can't go no further, Mr. Doc. I'm plumb out of oil, and the engine is knocking something awful.
3: Well, for crying out loud, Charco, what next?
4: Hey, what in tarnation are you stopping out here in the middle of the desert for?
2: Charco says we're out of oil.
4: Here, jump into your hot bed. You couldn't be out of oil in a worse spot. This hot wind blowing like blazes and the nearest filling station miles away. Charcoal, you ought to get a good kick in the pants for being so careless.
5: Well, it can't be helped, Sheriff.
7: Well, we'll just have to take your car, Sheriff, and drive until we find a filling station. Park the truck over here on the side of the road, Charcoal. Come on, Sheriff.
4: Hey, boys, you like moving picture operas, don't you?
3: Sure we do. Why?
4: Well, right over there on that desert is where the moving picture of the Streak was made.
2: The Streak?
5: Oh, he means the Sheik. The picture Rudolph Valentino made. But you boys are too young to remember that movie.
2: What? It was right here? Oh, boy. Come on, Sonny. Let's go out there on the sand.
5: Hurry back, Dad. Oh, Sonny. Buddy, where are you going?
3: Oh, just over here on the desert, Betty, to play a little so Dad gets back.
5: Well, stay close to the house car. This wind is blowing strong.
2: Come on with us and see where the movies were made.
5: No, I better stay close to the house car. And don't you boys go far.
3: I guess Betty's afraid to leave the house car because she's got the deed to a ranch and all those valuable papers in there.
2: Yeah, I don't blame her for guarding them. Boy, this sand is hard to walk in, isn't it?
3: Yeah. See, I'll tell you. Let's take off our shoes and go on our bare feet.
2: Okay. Hey, Sonny.
3: What?
2: What if Dad and the sheriff couldn't get back and we'd have to stay out here all night on the desert?
3: Oh, I wouldn't care. I'd like it. You got your shoes off?
2: Yeah. Come on, and I'll raise you to that big sand hill way over there.
3: All right, let's go.
9: We have a lot of fun
3: rolling down the side of that hill.
2: Gee, this sand feels good to my feet.
3: Mm-hmm.
2: Boy, it sure is tough trying to run in it.
3: Yeah, it doesn't feel so good in my face, though. Every time the wind blows that sand in my face, it feels like 1,000 needles were sticking me.
2: I guess that's why those sheets are streaks, as the sheriff called them, wore turbans with veils on to protect their faces in these sandstorms on the desert.
3: Mm-hmm.
2: Say, that sand does sting, doesn't it?
3: Mm-hmm. Gets in your eyes and your mouth and your hair and...
2: Yeah.
3: Oh, gosh, it must be terrible to get lost on a desert without food or water. Well, here's our sand hill.
2: Say, wait a minute.
3: What?
2: Look at that hill over there. It's a bigger one. We can have a lot more fun on it. Come on.
3: All right. Come on, walk faster.
2: All right.
3: Say, wouldn't it be terrible if we did have to stay on this desert all night and one of those desert rats came along and held us up and took the deed to Betty's ranch and all her valuable papers?
2: Oh, desert rats aren't robbers. My teacher told me about them. They're the fellows who live in the desert and search for gold and minerals of all kinds and never go back home. But they don't bother anybody.
3: Say, what would you do, buddy, if somebody tried to hold us up and rob us out here?
2: I don't know what I'd do, but I'd tell you what I wouldn't do. If I had a gun, I wouldn't try to fight. I'd give him all anything he asked for.
3: Mm, boy, that wind seems to be getting stronger. Say, we better not get too far away from the house car.
2: Well, Betty will call us when Dad gets back. Say, aren't those sand dunes pretty over there?
3: Sand's blowing into my eyes so I can hardly see. This must be one of those desert sandstorms we heard about.
2: Yeah, I guess it is. I think we'd better get back to the house car.
3: Geez, where is the house car, buddy? Can you see it?
2: No, but... Look at that cloud of sand coming this way. Lie down, Sonny, quick. Lie down on your stomach till it passes.
3: Well, I'm glad that's over. Say, we've got to get out of here, buddy. The air's just filled with sand. I can hardly see you. In a few minutes, we won't be able to find our way back.
2: Yeah, let's hurry. Put your handkerchief over your mouth. Eyes, Sonny.
3: Oh, we're going the wrong way, buddy. The house car's back the other way.
2: Give me a hand, Sonny. Let's not get separated. See, I don't know which way to go.
3: I can't go any further, buddy. My eyes are filled with sand, and I can't see a thing.
2: But we can't stop here. We've got to keep going.
3: Yeah.
2: Maybe Charcoal will hear us if we're calling.
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2: Charcoal! 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We're lost.
1: Daddy! 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
2: Charcoal!

lost on the desert. With their eyes filled with sand and unable to see the house car, Sonny and Buddy stumble blindly on, calling for help and trying to make themselves heard above the roar of the wind. The sheriff said the automobile could not have broken down at a worse place, and it begins to look as though he were right.

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5: No peel, no pips, and it's got vitamin C. Well, Smithers, I suppose this is it.
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2: The nicest thing about the mint with the hole is that it's smooth and never crumbles. 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

0: 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A Black Island.
1: To the editor, from Tintin, famous boy reporter. Subject, forgery. This adventure took me on a hair-raising chase from rural England to a remote island in the wilds of Scotland. It all began one day when Snowy, my little terrier, was taking me for a walk. Nothing like a stroll in the countryside, eh, Snowy?
2: Yes. But I'm a bit hot under all this fur.
1: Plane in trouble? Sounds bad. Why, it's unregistered. Looks like it's having to make a forced landing. Let's have a look, Snowy.
2: Oh, must we?
1: Come on.
2: Oh, no, here we go again.
3: Will it take long to fix?
4: Spare it.
3: Well?
4: She's a good plane.
3: Yeah, that's what you said before. I've flown better paper ones. Someone's coming, Nick.
5: Hello, I say.
4: Too bad for the kid. You know our audit.
3: It breaks my heart.
1: Hello. Can I be of any help?
6: Well, Doctor?
7: He was lucky. The bullet only grazed a rib. Confine him to bed for a couple of days. And see if you can find that dog a bone. You must be more careful, young man.
1: I was only trying to help.
2: That's the way it always starts.
8: Excuse me, nurse. I'm Detective Totsley. This is my colleague.
7: How do you do?
8: Detective Totsley. May we speak with the Tintin, please?
6: Doctor?
7: I suppose so. Don't be too tough with him. He's still in shock.
8: Tough?
6: What?
7: Come on, nurse. Leave the boy alone.
6: Look here, Tintin. Are you absolutely sure the plane had no registration marks?
1: Quite certain.
2: I could have told you that, but you humans, of course, don't understand dog language.
8: It all smells very fishy to me.
6: To be precise, the whole thing smells like me. Very.
1: Excuse me. Hello? Yes? It's for you, Thompson. Or Thompson.
8: I'll take it. Hello? Yes, sir. Thompson. With a P. As in psychology.
6: He's down. Last night?
8: Yes, sir. I understand. We leave at once. We're going to Eastdown in Sussex. An unregistered plane crashed there last night.
6: Don't you worry, Tintin. We'll catch those scoundrels.
1: Goodbye. And watch your step.
6: Thanks.
1: Eastdown. If only... Oh, it can't be helped. I simply must go. Never mind doctor's orders.
2: What about my bone?
1: Come on, Snowy. We've got a train to catch.
9: Mr. Pushoff, it's the train for
10: Read all about it. Dramatic plane crash. Read all about it.
8: Give me that. That silly fools.
10: Oi, that's tuppence, sir.
8: Oh, pay the man, dolt.
9: All right, sir.
8: Idiots. Who do you think they shot at last night? Tintin himself.
10: Tuppence, sir.
9: Here. Keep the change.
1: Wow. Thank you, sir. Come on, Snowy. Hop on board.
9: Mr. Pushoff, look.
8: Talk of the devil. Well, I hope he's bought a one-way ticket. He won't need a return.

0: This is life. Much better than walking.
1: I must have been sleeping. Why have we stopped? Let's look in the corridor. There's a door open, and someone's getting out. Come on, Snowy.
2: What about my beauty sleep?
1: There he goes.
3: What do you think you were doing?
1: Oh, no, the ticket inspector. Let me go. A man just jumped off the train. We must follow him.
3: Yeah, you can't fool me.
4: No one is to leave the train.
1: The Thompson twins?
4: Tintin, aren't you supposed to be in bed? There he is. That's him. I'd know him anywhere. He knocked me out.
1: Me?
4: Search him.
1: What are you doing?
4: A cosh. Useful for knocking people on the head.
5: Robbery, too. Look. Is this your wallet, sir?
4: It is.
5: Tintin.
1: I'm innocent, I tell you. It's a trick. Someone planted the cosh and the wallet in my pocket while I was asleep. I've never seen them before.
4: Well, perhaps you should have stayed asleep,
5: to be precise, in hospital.
1: Handcuffs?
4: What else can we do, Tintin? The evidence is all against you.
1: I agree. Everything points to my guilt. Very neatly planned. But why? And by whom? And what for?
6: Psst, Tintin.
1: Oh, the key to the handcuffs. Well done, Snow.
7: Oh, I have a nose in every pocket.
1: Quick, bring it here.
7: That was the general idea.
1: There. Now, while the Thompsons are asleep, I'll slip one cuff on Thompson.
7: And the other one on Thompson with a P as in psychology.
1: Right, time to disembark.
4: Oh, the greatest! We've stopped. Good heavens! Where's Tintin?
5: I don't know.
4: He's given us the slip. Got away with the handcuffs on, too.
5: To be precise, he's given us away.
4: What a chic!
5: You go that way, and I go...
4: The greatest!
7: My paw's hurt.
1: Look, the lorry going our way. I'll thumb a ride. I'm trying to get to Eastdown. Could you give me a lift?
8: What? Another dog ruined my seat? Oh, all right then. Hop in.

0: Hello?
1: Yeah.
2: Muller speaking.
1: Yeah, Dr. Muller speaking.
2: This is Pushoff.
1: Ah, Pushoff. So it is you. Fort Tintin on our trail?
2: Yes.
1: He has escaped the police. Kurt, sit talking. We shall have to keep our eyes open.
2: Be very careful.
3: Look, Snowy. He's down 4 miles. Oh, and look. Here's the wreckage of the plane that crashed last night. Come on, let's have a look around. Oh, what a mess. What happened to the pilot, Constable?
4: Don't know, sir. We found this lot last night. No sign of the crew.
3: It's the plane I saw yesterday, definitely. But I shan't learn much from this pile of scrap metal. Snow, he's picked up a scent. It must be the crew. He's heading for the woods. There isn't a dog in the world like him. He can smell a crook a mile away. Oh, better be careful. We must be getting close. Hold on, Snowy. Hold on. What? A bone? Aren't you ashamed, Snowy?
5: No.
3: Wasting our time bone hunting?
5: Well, it's only natural for a dog.
3: Here, give it to me. You're not to chew filthy old bones.
5: Ah, all work and no play.
3: Snowy, come here at once. Oh, what is it now?
5: This time I'm serious.
3: Strange. He really does want me to follow him. I'll come, but woe betide him if it's just another bone. Flying jackets.
5: There.
3: Oh, those thugs from the plane must have hidden them. And look what's in the pocket. Some torn scraps of paper. I've always liked puzzles, and this time I've got a real one. That's done it. Eastdown, Sussex, Muller, 3FR, triangle, 2418. Not much help. What on earth can it mean?
5: Perhaps they're bone dealers.
3: It's only a few miles to Eastdown. Come on, Snowy. Oh, that's a grand house, eh, Snowy?
5: This is a grand bone.
3: Dr. J.W. Muller on the gatepost. That's the name on the paper. No one about. I'll take a look around the grounds. I'll have to climb over the wall.
5: And I suppose I'll have to crawl under the gate.
3: Now.
5: What kept you?
3: Come on, boy. A man trap! Run for it, Snow, I'm done for!
6: What a pleasant surprise! Tintin himself comes specially to see me. Release him, Ivan. He won't run.
7: Right, boss!
3: What do you want with me? What have I done?
6: Silence! Now, tie his hands. All right, Tintin, to the house. It was a mistake to meddle in our affairs, young man. Now I shall have to dispose of you. Please, go and warm yourself by the fire. You look tired. Need a rest, perhaps. Fortunately, I happen to be medical superintendent of rather a special institution. Not all my patients are insane when they are admitted. But after 8 hours of special treatment, they are unlikely to recover. Excuse me for one moment, then I shall be entirely at your service.
3: I wonder.
6: Hello, Horncliffe. I have a young patient for you in need of care. He will require treatment B. Understand? Good.
3: A burning log. I can just hold the ropes against it and burn them off.
6: He displays all the classic symptoms. Paranoid, infantilism, delusions of grandeur, dog lover. Plus four.
2: Plus four?
6: There is only one cure. Good. There.
3: And there!
6: Then you leave no choice, Whippersnapper. You will dine on lead.
3: Oh, no, he's pulled out a gun. Nothing for it, I'll have to run at him. Missed!
6: Not this time, my friend. You are cornered. The crucifixion, it's empty.
3: He's picking up the burning log. missed again.
6: Crucifixion, I will have to reload.
3: I'll have to be off. Up the stairs. What's in this room? What's in the laboratory? All these test tubes. Out the door!
1: The sound of glass breaking. The chloroform, perhaps.
0: Fire!
1: Fire! Himmel! That burning log, actually. It sets a room on fire.
3: Fire? Or is it a real alarm or just a trick to make me open the door? Oh, what's the matter? I feel a bit tired. Oh, come on, this is no time to fall asleep. Okay, bye.

0: the lock. The fire brigade. I shall have to store it.
1: Right, get the horses out, lads.
2: Why, right, sir?
1: Anyone left inside the house, Jonathan?
3: Fortunately not. We all escaped.
4: They must say Tintin. How can I make them understand?
3: At least belongings are replaceable. People are not.
1: Well, people took your attitude.
3: Besides, I am very well insured. Don't hurry on my account.
0: That's the opposite.
1: All right, that's right now. We can spread it around the house.
0: One slice. Lovely. This scalper.
3: Oh, I just thought you had more important things to do.

0: knives.
1: Lovely. Scalpel.
2: I just thought you had more important things to do.
0: Come on, run! So undignified.
3: It beats me why he cut it. No, don't you start. What's the matter?
0: How can I make them understand? Dintin's in the house.
3: Wonder, he wants something. Good heavens, there can't be someone inside.
0: That's what I said.
4: I'd better make quite certain.
2: Be careful, Chief.
0: There goes a bright man. Why didn't he come back?
4: Come on, Chief. Come on.
5: Night, Inspector. What happened to Dr. Muller?
6: I'm afraid my men couldn't catch him. He hopped in with his driver and they went off at top speed. We hadn't a chance.
5: A pity. I'd have given a lot to know why they were so anxious to get rid of me. Perhaps I'll find a clue at the house to put me on their track again. The fire can't have destroyed everything.
6: You're not getting out of bed.
2: Tintin!
5: Of course, Inspector. I feel absolutely fine. Heavens. There isn't much left of Dr. Muller's house. It's gutted. Oh, I shan't find anything useful here. Oops! Mind your step. Electric cables. What can they be for?
2: Electricity?
5: How odd. They appear to run up that tree. I wonder, if I pull... A red beacon. I don't understand. And that isn't all. The wires continue to the next tree.
2: I say, Tintin, are you going to do this all day?
5: There's another light there, too. And now a third one. The three trees form a triangle. Got it. The instructions to the pilot in that plane. 3FR triangle means three flares red in a triangle, Snowy.
2: So what does that mean?
5: It means it's a signal to aeroplanes for a drop.
7: Hold.
2: Yeah.
7: The worst of it is another plane is due to deliver tonight. If the lights are not on, he will go back without dropping his load.
8: Und?
7: Yeah?
8: I am running short on money. We must return to my house, Ivan. This is the plan. We enter the grounds after dark and light the beacons. The plane drops its load, which we put into the car. By tomorrow morning, we can be on the Black Isle. What do you think?
7: Oh, good idea, Chief.
9: Himmel, the cables have been pulled up. Someone has discovered our installation.
7: Look over there, Chief. Huh? The beacons are alight.
9: Someone else is waiting for the plane.
7: Shh. What?
9: Shh. Oh. If they drop the load now, we are finished. We have got to stop them. We must put out the lights. Here, help me to cut the wires. Too late. There is the plane.
5: Great snakes, they've dropped something. Let's see.
9: Look, Ivan, Tintin, confront him. I thought he was dead.
5: Another. That fell quite close.
9: Here he comes.
5: I wonder what I'm going to find.
7: Look out!
9: What?
7: In the parachute!
5: What's that?
7: Chief, I'm off.
5: Ivan, Muller's out cold. Quick, his gun. Stop or I'll fire.
7: Don't shoot. I give in. I don't want to die.
5: Now, the most important thing is to tie them up securely. There! Like a couple of trussed turkeys. Necessity is the mother of invention, so they say. If you haven't any rope, use the electric wire. Now for the sacks. Let's see what they contain. Great snakes! Banknotes! Forgers! So that's your game. You'll go to jail for this. I'd better find the other two sacks. Oh, there's one. Tintin! Oh, they're getting away! What an idiot. The wires were still connected. When they struggled, they caused a short circuit and the wires burned. Come on, Snowy! Our only hope is to follow on foot.

0: My poor paws. We've been walking all night and not a sign of anything.
1: Look, Snowy, a smash. Huh? Great snakes. It's their car. Excuse me, officer. Do you know what happened to the occupants?
2: It beats me. They can't be far.
3: I say, ladder.
2: Yes, old timer?
3: I saw it all. I saw them head off towards the aerodrome just a mile up the road there. Seemed in a frightful hurry.
1: Thanks for your help. Come on, Snowy. Crikey, it's the Thompsons.
2: If you come with me, sir, I'd like to take down your particulars.
4: So, we meet again, eh?
1: Thompson and Thompson.
5: And you won't get away this time.
4: You're under arrest.
1: Let me go. Don't you understand? There are two gangsters on the run. They're crooks and you're letting them get away.
4: You're the crook. To be precise, and we're not going to let you get away. The robbery on the train, or have you forgotten that little episode?
5: To be precise, we're arresting you for resisting arrest as well.
1: It's ridiculous. Look here, let's make a deal. Don't arrest me until those thugs, the ones you're really after, are behind bars. Then I'll give myself up.
4: Hmm. What do you think, Thompson?
1: There'll be something in it for you.
5: Hmm. It's highly irregular, Thompson, but
4: on the other hand...
5: Exactly. We might...
4: get all the credit.
5: Straight to point?
4: Good thinking. All right, we agree. We'll let you go on one condition.
1: What?
5: We come with you.
1: If you must. Let's go then, to the aerodrome. We haven't got much time. The Halshoot Flying Club. Look, over there, that plane taking off. I bet it's them. Watch out, he's coming towards us. An idea. Come on, Snowy.
6: You've got your head in the clouds, Tintin.
4: Ruffians! Roadhog!
6: To be precise, runway hogs!
4: I wicked agree with Tintin. They look like hooks.
5: To be precise, they look like hooks.
7: Wait for me. I'll be back. Full throttle, pilot. They went north.

0: just as I feared. A feral pea super. That's what happens when you go north.
1: We've totally lost sight of them.
0: Poor show, I'm afraid. I'm going to have to put the old girl down.
2: It's a dog's life.
0: We're very near the coast. Don't want to drop the crate in a briny, what?
1: I can't see a thing.
0: Right old weather for a 4-star Paggy Poo, I'm afraid.
1: There's a field ahead.
0: Doesn't look too rough. See if we can park the ark down here.
2: Is he on about?
0: Coming in.
1: Look out, Sipes!
0: Look at that wall there.
3: How lucky can you be? The impact of the crash flung us from the plane and into the safety of a bramble bush. A passing farmer offered us fresh clothes and a bed for the night. The following morning, a radio report revealed that floating wreckage of the plane we had been following had been spotted off a place called the Black Island, home of the Castle Craig Dwy and of a legendary beast locals claim dwelt there. Snowy and I made for the tiny fishing village of Kiltoch. And despite warnings from the locals...
4: I wouldn't have gone there if I were you again.
5: You'll never survive it to the monster.
4: Doomed, I tell you. Doomed.
3: We hired a small boat and set out for the Black Island.
6: It's peaceful out here. And lonely. Oh, look, Snowy. There it is. The Black Island. And that must be Craig Dwy. It looks like Dracula's castle. Creepy, eh? I think we'll explore there first.
7: Oh, they were quite right in Kiltoch. It is a sinister place.
8: There's still time to go home, you know, Tintin. That kilt looks silly on you anyway.
7: Oh, that staircase must lead to the tower. There's something coming down it, Tintin.
6: Oh, great snakes! It must be the beast!
8: It's a monster! Go and hit him, Tintin!
6: Better idea. Let's make ourselves scarce. Come on, Snowy! Run for dear life! Back to the boat! Oh, no! Look!
8: What?
6: The boat! It's been washed away! What do we do now?
8: Quick, this way!
6: Snowy? Okay! Oh, well done, Snowy! Perhaps I can squeeze in. Oh, what a stroke of luck. It widens out. Shh, they're coming.
9: That's where he's hiding. We've got him now. Go on, Ranko. Go on.
6: Help. He smelt us out. Thank goodness the entrance is so narrow.
9: Congratulations, my dear Tintin. You even managed to evade our faithful Ranko. You're quite safe in your cave. Except there's one thing you won't escape. The sea. The tide is rising. Unless you prefer to come out and meet little Ranko again, you'll drown in your hole like a rat.
6: That voice. The man who set me up on the train. You'll pay for this.
9: Oh, with the money from my wallet you stole?
6: We've got to get out of here, Snowy. The water's rising.
9: Farewell, Tintin. Seen off by push off.
6: Shh, Snowy, I'm thinking. Oh, I'm also getting wet.
8: Over here.
6: Quiet, Snowy. Snowy, how did you get over there?
8: I'll give you 3 guesses. Now look what I found.
6: You swam? What have you found?
8: Come and look.
6: If it's a bone. Oh, hold on. I'm coming. What is it, boy? Golly, a secret door. Now, if I can just slip the catch quietly. A printing press? The forgers, we found them. Come on, Snowy. So, this is their hideaway, but where is everyone?
8: You spoke too soon, Tintin.
6: Oh, someone coming. Quick, hide under this machine. Ah, my old friend Dr. Muller. This ink roller will come in handy. Hello, Dr. Muller.
10: Tintin! Ivan! Hurry!
11: What is it, Chief? Tintin!
6: Any more? Doesn't look like it. Good. That gives me time to take care of this lot. There. That'll do. Fully secure this time. And be good boys while I'm away. Now, let's see if there's a telephone around and call the police.
8: About time.
6: A radio transmitter. I'm in luck.
8: SOS. SOS. Calling the police. Are you receiving me? Over.
11: Police control. We are receiving you loud and clear.
8: Tintin, calling the police. I'm on the Black Island off Kiltoch. I've rounded up a gang of forgers and I'm holding them here. Can you send a squad to pick them up? Over.
11: Message received and understood. We'll send help at once.
8: Well, that's that.
12: Oh, at last, I've had enough of this medieval menagerie.
8: Let's get out of the castle.
12: Good idea. This place gives me the creeps. Yeah, hang on, though. What about...
9: Tintin.
12: Push on.
9: Still alive. This time you won't escape. This gun I'm holding in my right hand is loaded.
6: Push off, push off. Come on, Snowy, up the stairs.
9: Excellent. I've got you cornered in the tower.
6: Oh, no. Not again. The monster. It's not a monster at all. It's a gorilla. Loose slabs. One last effort.
8: That seems to have cooled his enthusiasm. I can hear an engine. Hooray, the police have arrived.
13: Come on, men! Through the door!
14: Hands up!
9: Curses!
15: To be precise, hands.
9: Curses!
8: The Thompson twins? How did they get here?
12: I don't care, we're saved.
8: What happened?
16: There's an airstrip on the beach. And my men have found a load of sacks full of forged notes ready for dispatch. After these crooks landed, they obviously dumped the plane in the sea to make it look like there had been an accident and make us lose the trail.
8: Have they all been rounded up?
17: To quote Christopher Columbus, we came, we saw, we conquered.
8: Ghost. Precise. It's all right. There's no danger and no ghost. See? It was this poor old chap howling.
17: Gorilla.
8: He broke his arm falling down the tower staircase just before you arrived. We're the best of friends now.
12: Well, I hope you don't ask him round for dinner.
17: What are we going to do with him?
8: Take him with us. If we leave him here, the poor beast will starve to death. Come on, let's go.
17: Between ourselves, I shan't be sorry to leave this place. To be precise, let's depart.
8: No sooner had I returned home and deposited Ranko in a comfortable zoo than I found myself involved with Captain Haddock, his ancestor, and the clues to a treasure of unimaginable wealth. There were times we wished we'd never been born, when we began to unravel the secret of the unicorn.

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0: Well, it's a crisp, cold night in Summerfield. Here and there, a lighted Christmas tree glows warmly in a window. Holly wreaths have begun to appear. The ground is white with new snow, and it's still falling. Big, fat flakes that cling to the porches and to the trees and to the brim of the great Gildersleeve's hat as he hurries down his front steps, ventures cautiously onto the slippery walk, then strides gaily across the street toward Mr. Bullard's house.
1: Deck the halls with boughs of holly, fa-la-la-la-la-la-la-la-la. Tis the season to be jolly, fa-la-la-la-la-la-la-la-la. Don, we... What?
2: Where are you going?
1: Well, Leroy, I'm going to see Paula... Mrs. Winthrop this evening.
2: Did you get an official pass from Mr. Bullard to call on his sister?
1: Leroy, I don't need a pass. It's Christmas.
2: I think I'll go with you, Unc.
1: You bet...
2: I'll sit and talk to Babs while you talk to her mother. The couch in front of the fireplace is a four-seater.
1: Now, Leroy, you can see Babs anytime.
2: Just kidding, Unc. I'll bow out. You need all the breaks you can get anyway.
1: What's this?
2: Well, you haven't seen Mrs. Winthrop much since that rival blew into town.
1: Oh, that fellow Bruce Pendleton.
2: Yeah. Brucey. That's what she calls him.
1: Yofer.
2: Competition, Unc.
1: Leroy, he's just in town for the holidays. He's staying at Mr. Bullard's club. I'm sure he's as much Mr. Bullard's friend as he is Paula's.
2: Yeah? I don't think he'd take so long on the porch these nights if he was just saying goodnight to Mr. Bullard.
1: I'd better hurry right over there.
2: Good luck, Doc.
1: Thank you, my boy. Yeah, I can meet the competition. I can take my time saying goodnight, too.

0: Well, Throckmorton.
1: Hello, Paula.
0: Come in. Oh, my, it's snowing out, isn't it?
1: It's just a little.
0: Oh, yeah. Look at you. You have a big snowflake right on the end of your nose.
1: Yeah, I do? Well, cold nose, warm heart.
0: Here, let me take your coat.
1: Yeah, thank you. Well, beautiful tree, Paula. And Christmas presents. Are all those for me?
0: Oh, no, but you can help me finish wrapping them.
1: Yeah, fine. A lot of presents.
0: Well, Babs and I have lots of relatives.
1: Well, yeah, sure.
0: And then I couldn't forget those little boys and girls at the children's home.
1: Say, you have been very active in social work since you came to Summerfield. I'm proud of you, Paula.
0: Oh, it's just something I love doing. Very much. And there are a few children in the infirmary that Santa Claus may not remember this year.
1: Good for you. It would be a shame if any little kiddies were forgotten on Christmas.
0: Here, put your finger on this ribbon while I tie the knot.
1: Yeah, all right. Interesting design you're using, Paula. Mistletoe paper.
0: Just put the package over there.
1: Yeah, I think I'll bounce right on top of your head. You know what that means, mistletoe.
0: Aren't you rushing the season a little?
1: You only 4 more shopping days.
0: You better put the package down there by the tree.
1: Shucks. Say, here's the fancy-looking package.
0: I think that's my gift from Babs.
1: Oh, she couldn't wait, huh? Here, let me shake this. I bet I can guess what's in it.
0: Oh, now, Throckmorton.
1: Oop. Card fell off.
0: Oh, dear.
1: Well, isn't that just like Babs? To the dearest girl I know, Bruce.
2: Bruce!
0: Throckmorton, give me the package. That one isn't from Babs.
1: No, guess not. Bruce Pendleton, pushy out of towners.
0: I can hardly wait to open his present. He always thinks of the most original things.
1: Well, I haven't brought you my present yet. I'm liable to think of something pretty original, too.
0: Oh, give me a hint.
1: A hint? Well,
0: Bruce keeps teasing me about what's in this package.
1: Yeah, he does he?
0: All he'll tell me is that it starts with a P. For Paula. Isn't that clever?
1: Well, I guess there's a fine line between being clever and being corny.
0: Now, Throckmorton, he's very ingenious. In fact, the mistletoe paper was his idea.
1: It was? Well, it may have been his idea. But I was the first one who thought of holding it over your head. I think.

0: Couldn't sleep last night.
1: Grandpa!
0: Coming, Bertie. Yeah, I wonder what Paula is getting from that Bruce character. Why isn't he back in Dayton working? Maybe he owns a factory or something. Well, I'll have to go him one better.
2: Good morning,
3: Uncle. Hi,
0: Uncle. Good morning, children. Where's Bronco?
2: Oh, he grabbed a donut and ran off to shop for the twins.
0: Oh?
2: Uh-huh. He has to play Santa this year, you know.
0: Oh, yes.
2: Oh, the twins are so excited. They look at the tree and the colored lights and laugh.
1: What are they laughing at? They don't know what Christmas is all about.
0: Yeah, I wish I had something to laugh about. Marjorie?
2: Yes, Unky?
0: What Christmas presents can you think of that begin with the letter P?
2: The letter P? Well,
1: who's the present for, Unc? A little nephew pal of yours spelled P-A-L?
0: Hardly, Leroy. I was thinking of something for a young lady.
2: Oh, you mean me.
0: We'll get around to you children later. There's a present under Paula Winthrop's tree, and it starts with the letter P. I'm trying to figure out what it is.
1: Uh-huh. It's her present from Brucey, isn't it?
0: Well, yes.
2: Well, if it's from your rival, why do you want to know what's in it, Unky?
0: Well, I don't want to give her the same present. I'd like to give her something a little better.
2: Well, if it starts with a P, maybe it's perfume.
0: Yeah, it's a big package. Have to be pretty cheap perfume.
1: I'll bet it's a Palomino pony.
0: Leroy.
4: Like some hot coffee, Miss Gilsmith?
0: Yeah, thank you, Bertie. Could it be perfume?
5: No, sir. This is coffee.
2: Bertie, we're trying to think of some gift a woman would like, starting with the letter P.
4: Something for a woman? How about petticoat?
0: He wouldn't dare.
2: Any other ideas, Bertie?
4: Well, it could be something for the kitchen. Let's see, pot, pan, percolator?
0: Bertie, this is a present for Mrs. Winthrop.
4: Yes, sir. And you say it starts with the letter P. Oh, I got it, Mr. Gilsleeve.
0: You have?
4: I know something she likes. Philadelphia cream cheese.
0: Oh, my goodness. What a crafty answer. Yeah, that Bruce Pendleton. Wish I had thought of giving her something starting with P for Paula. Yeah, let's see. Might be a purse. Here's a string of pearls. Water commissioner, you're getting in over your head.
6: Well, good morning, Gilda.
0: Well, the Honorable Judge Hooker. Good morning, Horace.
6: You were walking along with a faraway look in your eye, dreaming of a white Christmas.
0: You old goat. Yeah, I'm trying to get an idea about a Christmas present for Mrs. Winthrop, Horace.
6: Oh? Well, I came down to hear the Kraft Choral Club. They're going to sing under the community Christmas tree.
0: Oh, yes. Let's get a little closer.
6: Yeah.
0: I've been so worried about Paula's Christmas present, I almost forgot they were in town.
6: They came all the way from Chicago, Gilda.
0: Yeah, I know, Judge. Say, there's a lot of them. Wonder who makes the cheese while they're on tour.
6: Shh. They're about to sing.
7: Ladies and gentlemen, at this Christmas season, it is our pleasure to present the Kraft Choral Club under the direction of Gerhard Schroth.

0: My. My, they're magnificent.
1: Yeah, they're great, all right. I think I'll try to find something for Paul in a hurry and come back.
0: I'll wait here, Gildy. In fact, I may go up and sing with them.
2: Please, not that, Judge. They didn't come all the way from Chicago to hear you cackle.
0: Now, Gildy. Wait, they're going to sing again.

0: Fine group, Horace.
1: Yes, it's beautiful. Nothing like the carols at this time of year. They warm the cockles of my heart and send the Yuletide spirit coursing through my veins.
0: Quiet, Horace. Listen.

0: The Great Gildersleeve continues his search for a Christmas present in just a moment. Again this year, as the holiday season approaches, the makers of Kraft Quality Foods wish you all a very Merry Christmas and a happy and prosperous New Year. During the year now drawing to a close, we have appreciated the confidence you have shown through your purchases in all the fine food products which your grocer has brought to you from Kraft. You may be sure that Kraft products will continue to merit your confidence in the future, as they have in the past, and that the Kraft name on any label will continue to be your guide to the very finest in foods. Again, we say Merry Christmas and a Happy New Year to each of you from all the men and women of Kraft. Now, back to the Great Gildersleeve. Well, there's a fancy Christmas package under the tree at Paula Winthrop's house from Gildersleeve's out-of-town rival. What's in it? That's what the water commissioner would like to know.
1: Hey, whatever it is, I'll get her something better. He may have the edge in me saying goodbye on the porch, but by George, I'll beat him under the Christmas tree. Yeah, I'll go all out.
2: Hello, Petey.
3: Yeah, hello, Mr. Gildersleeve.
4: What can I do for you this afternoon?
1: Yeah, I'm looking for a Christmas present, Petey. For a lady. Something extra special.
4: A gift for Mrs. Winthrop, is it?
1: You bet. That sneaky Pendleton fellow bought her something that looks pretty nice. And I'm going to go him one better. I'm going to get her something so beautiful and so clever, it'll make him look silly.
4: My, my. Giving you trouble, is he?
1: Well, I guess Paul is impressed with the guy because he came all the way from Dayton to see her.
4: Well, that does take more of an effort than just walking across the street the way you do.
1: Any ideas, Petey?
4: Well, you might go to Dayton and come back.
1: No, Petey, I want suggestions about a gift.
4: Well, what did she like? Has she dropped any hints?
1: No. She's been too busy planning a nice Christmas for the children's home. She spends a lot of time over there.
4: Oh, that's nice.
1: There must be something clever and original I can get for her, Petey.
4: Does she like sweetmeats?
1: Sweetmeats?
4: We have some very attractive boxes of candied prunes. Quite healthful, too.
1: No, Petey.
4: Well, how about some musical bath salts?
1: No.
4: Well, how about a nice set of bath scales? Women like to weigh themselves, you know.
1: No.
4: Mr. Gildersleeve, you're rather hard to please.
1: Yep. Petey, I've got to get something different. Something original. Now, you've had plenty of experience at this Christmas thing.
4: Mm, that's true.
1: You've been buying Christmas presents for Mrs. Petey for 20 years.
4: Yes, I have.
1: Well, certainly, after all that time, a man should know what it takes to please a woman.
4: No, I wouldn't say that.
1: Oh, my goodness. I can see you're going to be no help at all, Petey. I'm going over to Hogan Brothers.
4: That's a good idea, and happy shopping, Mr. Gildersleeve.
1: Happy shopping.

0: Oop. Elevator's crowded. Ew. What a mob in these stores. Why does everybody wait till the last minute to buy presents?
1: Whoop! Watch that umbrella, lady.
2: Second floor, phonographs, radios, toys.
0: Out on two, please.
2: Come here, please.
0: Might get her a radio. No, everybody has a radio. I'd be more original than that if I'm going to beat that Dayton Don Juan. Christmas won't mean a thing to me unless I outdo him. Well, cute toys up here.
3: Oh, is that you, Mr. Gildersleeve?
0: Yeah, hello, Bertie. What are you doing up here in toys?
3: Oh, I got a lot of little nieces and nephews I have to buy for.
0: Oh, yes.
3: They don't have much, so when I show up every Christmas with my arms full of toys, they think I'm some pumpkin.
0: Yeah, I'll bet they do, Bertie. Say, what if I showed up with an armful of toys for those kiddies at the children's home? The ones Mrs. Winthrop is so fond of.
3: Oh, them children would think you were some pumpkins too, Mr. Gildersleeve.
0: Well, I guess they would. What's more, I'd be some pumpkins with Paula, too.
3: Yes, sir.
0: You bet. There's nothing I could do that'd impress her more. George, this is a great idea we had, Bertie. Clerk, I want to buy some toys.

0: wonder where all the kids are. Paula's car is parked out in front. But say, I'll bet she's in the infirmary. Well, I'll walk in on them, pass out these toys to the little kiddies, and tell Paula this is my Christmas present to her. What can she say? Except that I'm the greatest guy in the world. This'll fix that Bruce Pendleton. You can never top this. Yeah, here we are. I see some children. Hello, kiddies.
1: Hello.
0: Hello. Where's Mrs. Winthrop?
1: She'll be back. She went to get us some orange juice.
0: Oh. Where are all the rest of the children?
1: They got taken downtown.
0: They did?
1: Yeah, to see the big Christmas tree. All that were able to go.
0: I see. Well, I'll just put these packages down and wait for Mrs. Winthrop.
1: Are you Santa Claus?
0: Me?
1: No, he's not Santa Claus. He hasn't got a white beard. But he's nice and fat. Yeah, but he's not Santa Claus. Santa Claus never comes around here.
0: You know, wait a minute, young fellow. I'm sort of a Santa Claus. I brought all these presents to you children.
2: For us, honest and truly?
1: Oh, boy.
2: You see, Tommy, he is Santa Claus.
1: Oh, boy, I gotta come over and see him.
2: Tommy's lucky. He's in a wheelchair.
0: Oh. Well, I'll bring the presents around to your little bed when Mrs. Winthrop comes.
1: I want to open mine now.
0: No, wait a minute, Tommy. You shouldn't open presents until Christmas.
2: I don't want to open mine until Christmas. I just want to dream about what's in them.
0: That's the idea, little girl.
2: While we're waiting for Mrs. Winthrop, will you read us a Christmas story?
0: Christmas story?
2: That's what she was doing.
1: Yeah, in that book.
0: Well, I like stories. I used to read them to my niece and nephew. Here, let's see what we have here. Why the Chimes Rang by Raymond MacDonald Alden.
1: I like that one.
2: I don't know it.
1: Well, I've been in here longer than you have.
0: Yeah. Well, let's read it. We don't have much time. Once upon a time, in a faraway country, there was a wonderful church. It stood on a high hill in the midst of a great city. And every Sunday, as well as on sacred days like Christmas, thousands of people climbed the hill to its great archways, looking like lines of ants all moving in the same direction.
1: They don't allow ants in here.
2: Stop interrupting, Tommy.
0: Yes, you must listen, Tommy. Now, all the people knew that at the top of the tower was a chime of Christmas bells. They'd hung up there ever since the church had been built, and were the most beautiful bells in the world. Some described them as sounding like angels far up in the sky. Others as sounding like strange winds singing through the trees. But for many years, they had never been heard.
2: Why didn't the bells ring?
0: Well, we're coming to that. It was said that people had been growing less careful of their gifts for the Christ child, and that no offering was brought which was fine enough to deserve the music of the chime. Every Christmas Eve, people still crowded to the altar, each one trying to bring some gift better than any other.
1: Why'd they do that?
0: Well, for personal reasons, I guess. They were trying to make a big impression.
1: Oh.
0: Now, where were we? Oh, yes. Now, a number of miles from the city, in a little country village, lived a boy named Pedro and his little brother. They had heard of the service in the church on Christmas Eve, and planned to go see the beautiful celebration. Nobody can guess, little brother, Pedro would say, all the fine things there are to see and hear. And I've even heard it said that the Christ child himself sometimes comes down to bless the service. What if we could see him? The day before Christmas, Pedro and little brother were able to slip quietly away. And although the walking was hard in the frosty air, before nightfall they had trudged so far hand in hand that they saw the lights of the big city just ahead of them. They were about to enter one of the great gates in the wall that surrounded it, when they saw something dark on the snow near their path, and stepped aside to look at it.
2: What was it?
0: Well, let's see. There by the path was a poor woman who had fallen in the snow. Too sick and tired to get in, for she might have found shelter.
2: Oh.
0: Pedro knelt down beside her. You will have to go on alone, little brother, he said. Alone? cried little brother. But you will not see the Christmas festival. No, said Pedro. And he could not keep back a bit of choking sound in his throat. See this poor woman. Her face looks like the Madonna in the chapel window. And she will freeze to death if nobody cares for her. But I cannot bear to leave you and go on alone, said little brother. Both of us need not miss the service, said Pedro. And it better be I than you. You can easily find your way to the church. And you must see and hear everything twice, little brother. Once for you, and once for me. And oh, if you get a chance, little brother, to slip up to the altar without getting in anyone's way, take this little silver piece of mine and lay it down for my offering when no one is looking. In this way, he hurried little brother off to the city and winked hard to keep back the tears as he heard the crunching footsteps sounding farther and farther away in the twilight. The great church was wonderful that night. When the organ played, and the thousands of people sang, the walls shook with the sound, and little Pedro, way outside the city wall, felt the earth tremble around him. At the close of the service came the procession with the offerings to be laid on the altar. Rich men and great men marched proudly up to lay down their gifts to the Christ child. Some brought wonderful jewels. Some brought baskets of gold. But the chimes did not ring. And last of all came the king of the country, hoping with all the rest to win for himself the chime of the Christmas bells. There went a great murmur through the church as the people saw the king take from his head the royal crown, all set with precious stones, and lay it gleaming on the altar as his offering to the Holy Child. Surely, everyone said, we shall hear the bells now, for nothing like this has ever happened before. But still, only the cold old wind was heard in the tower. And the people shook their heads. And some of them said, as they had said before, that they never really believed the story of the chimes and doubted if they ever rang at all. Suddenly, everyone looked at the old minister, who was standing by the altar holding up his hand for silence. Not a sound could be heard from anyone in the church. But as all the people strained their ears to listen, there came, softly, but distinctly, swinging through the air, the sound of the chimes in the tower. So far away, and yet so clear the music seemed. So much sweeter were the notes than anything that had been heard before, rising and falling away up there in the sky, that the people in the church sat for a moment, as still as though something held each of them by the shoulders. And they all stood up together and stared straight at the altar to see what great gift had awakened the long silent bells. But all that the nearest of them saw was the childish figure of little brother, who had crept softly down the aisle when no one was looking and had laid Pedro's little piece of silver on the altar.
1: That's a wonderful story.
2: Why did the bells ring when little brother laid the piece of silver on the altar?
0: Well,
2: why didn't they ring when the great men brought jewels and things?
0: Well, like the book said, each one was trying to bring some gift better than any other. Those men were trying to outdo each other. While little Pedro gave out of the goodness of his heart, he didn't have any ulterior motive.
2: Ulterior motive? What's that?
0: Well, I guess that's what I had when I came in here.
2: That's Mrs. Winthrop coming.
0: It is?
1: Yeah.
0: Good. I guess I'll be going.
2: Aren't you going to wait and see Mrs. Winthrop?
1: Where are you going, mister?
0: Well, I think I'll sneak out this side door.
1: But how'll she know who brought the presents?
0: Well, that's not important anymore. Merry Christmas.
2: Thanks. Merry Christmas.
1: Merry Christmas.
0: I'll tiptoe down the back steps. Well, 5 o'clock. I didn't know the children's home had...

0: Portions of the preceding program were transcribed. Groucho Marx, you bet your life, he's on NBC.
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2: I'm the Comic Weekly Man, the jolly Comic Weekly Man, and I'm here to read the funnies to you happy boys and honeys. Yes, boys and girls, it's Comic Weekly time. And here I come right into your house to bring a little fun and happiness. Right out of the pages of Puck the Comic Weekly, straight into your living room, your friend, the Comic Weekly Man, the jolly Comic Weekly Man. Hello, hello, hello.
3: Hello, hello, hello.
2: Well, little Miss Honey, how are you today?
3: With Christmas only 4 days away, do you think you have to ask?
2: No, I don't think I need to. Have you got your tree decorated yet?
3: Yes, it is, and the house is all decorated with wreaths and everything.
2: And are you going to hang your stocking before the chimney with care?
3: Yes, I am, and I hope that St. Nicholas will certainly be there. There's just one thing.
2: What's that?
3: I'm not hanging my own stocking.
2: Oh?
3: It's awfully small, so I borrowed one of my mother's. It's longer and stretches.
2: Oh, I see.
3: Because I might get a dollhouse.
2: And you certainly have to stretch a stocking to get a dollhouse inside.
3: Yes, you would.
2: Well, I hope you get that dollhouse.
3: And I hope all the boys and girls get everything they want for Christmas.
2: And I hope all the grown-ups get everything they want for Christmas. I think it's a wonderful wish.
3: And now I wish you'd please read me the funny.
2: Puck the Comic Weekly.
3: Yes.
2: Very well, I'll read that in just a moment. But before I do, let's listen to this nice man. Now, here we go with Puck the Comic Weekly. And on the first page of the first section, under Bringing Up Father, Beetle Bailey.
3: Magic words for the music, please.
2: Very well, my lady. Toot me a toot and tweet me a tweedle. Squeeze out music for Bailey the Beetle. It being just a few days before Christmas, Beetle Bailey and his pal named Killer Diller are in the toy department of a store looking at all the toys. Beetle sees a small child's car with the words Fire Department written on it. He climbs into it saying,
4: Gee, I always wanted one of these when I was a kid.
2: Killer says,
5: Hey, careful. Don't forget the train you broke last week.
2: Beetle starts to get out of the car.
4: Hey, that's funny. I can't get my feet out.
5: I knew it.
2: Second picture, a sales girl walks up to Beetle and says,
6: Do you wish to purchase that truck, sir?
4: No, I just wish to get out of it. I'm stuck.
2: Last picture, top row, three men who are owners of the store walk up to the sales girl.
7: Now, what's this?
2: When they see what's happened, they glare at the sales girl, who says, last picture, top row,
6: I'm sorry about the confusion in my department, sir.
2: One of the managers snaps,
5: Turn in your Santa Claus button. You're fired.
2: First picture, bottom row, another orders,
5: Get the custodian up here with a crowbar and a sledgehammer.
2: A few minutes later, a workman with crowbar is trying to get Beetle out of the car.
8: He been stuck good.
2: The manager anxiously exclaims,
5: Easy now. Don't bend that truck.
8: Maybe we can shake it off.
2: So they pick up the car, turn it upside down, and shake it up and down. And Beetle's head is bumped up and down on the floor.
4: Hey.
2: Killer exclaims,
5: Hey, stop. I'll buy the thing.
2: One of the managers says,
5: We'll give you a $5 discount for the defect in it.
2: Last picture, Beetle pedals for the door. They pass the household goods counter, and Killer stops in front of it and says,
5: Hey, how much for the can opener?
4: Can opener? 59 cents.
2: Beetle suddenly exclaims,
4: Hey, did you notice this bell?
9: Oh, I don't know how much longer I can afford your friendship.
3: Oh. Oh, dear, what a baby that Beetle is.
2: Yeah, a big man like that getting into a child's car.
3: Yes, and that killer certainly is funny, expecting to get Beetle out with a can opener when the workman couldn't do it with a crowbar.
2: Well, I hope it works.
10: We'll find out by next week if Beetle got out in time for Christmas. Now let's turn over the page.
3: Oh, look, on page 3, there's Prince Valiant.
11: Yes, and remember last week he came to the cave of a druid who was a priest of an ancient religion.
3: And the druid priest was nice to Val, and he told Val that he was going to show him something strange and mysterious.
11: Yes, Val had been given a drink from a goblet, and the druid priest had told Val to look to the west as he drank.
3: I wonder what Val will see.
11: Let's read now and find out. Here we go with Prince Valiant in the days of King Arthur. Eckert, Breckert, Grey Malkin, and Quince. Music romantic for a fair, fair prince. Prince Valiant drains the goblet of its sacred honey mead while the druid chants some magic rune. Val whispers a prayer as he steels himself to withstand the terrible powers of the ancient cult. As Val swallows the last drop, last picture top row, the potent draft sets his head awhirl. The blinding rays of the setting sun bewilder him, and the runic chant confuses him. He feels as if he were floating away from all reality. Only the druid's voice comes through to him faintly. And then Val sees the heavens filled with a strange sight. He sees strange gods on horses galloping across the heavens. And across the sun rides a god in a chariot pulled by 2 horses. Then a huge figure of a gray-bearded man covered with frost and preceded by 2 bears appears. And Val hears the druid priest's voice exclaim,
12: "To see is to believe. Look. There is Bifrost, the rainbow bridge, on which the gods go to and from heaven and earth. The Valkyries ride to bring the souls of slain warriors to Valhalla. The sun chariot of Sol spans the sky, and Mani the moon follows, pursued by the wolves of darkness. See, see! Thor the Thunderer flashes across the heavens to battle the giants. See and believe, for there, brooding over all, is Wotan."
11: And the sun sinks beyond the hills, and the spell is broken.
3: Oh, wasn't that a mysterious?
11: I should say it was. Val saw the very gods that the druid priest worship appear in the heavens before him.
3: That must have been a very strange drink to make him see all those gods.
11: Yes, I think the druid's voice and that drink must have hypnotized Val so that as he looked into the sun, these things appeared to him.
3: I wonder what Val will think of all these things now.
11: Well, next week we'll find out. Now let's turn over another page.
3: Oh, look, there's Robin Hood. You remember last week Robin Hood was back in Sherwood Forest among his men.
11: Yes, recovering from the wound he'd received when he rescued Marion from the cruel Prince John's castle.
3: And then, all of a sudden, Robin heard the whistling of an arrow, which was the signal that someone was approaching.
11: And even though he's still weak from his wound, he buckled on his sword and rushed out to see what might be the cause of this alarm.
3: I wonder what it is, too.
11: Well, let's read now and find out. Here we go with a story of Robin Hood. It's merry, merry England in days long ago. Time now for Robin Hood. So music, hi-ho! Alerted by his sentinel's whistling arrow, Robin hurries out to challenge a mysterious intruder at the edge of the outlaw camp. The outlaws quickly gather behind Robin, wondering if this is an attack by the sheriff of Nottingham's men. And then a knight in armor on a brilliantly caparisoned horse gallops into the clearing and reins in. A voice demands,
13: "Which of you is Robin Hood?"
11: Robin steps forward. "I am. What seek you here?" Last picture top row, Robin's men crowd behind him, and Friar Tuck threatens,
14: "Take off your helm, or I'll knock it about your ears."
11: First picture bottom row, the stranger removes his helmet. The men gasp in surprise, then all kneel, for it's King Richard. Robin exclaims,
15: "My lord, King Richard, forgive our rash words."
11: King Richard dismounts. And then walks over to Robin, and last picture, standing before him, says,
16: "I'll forgive you and your brave bowmen more than that. England stands deep in debt to you."
11: Striking Robin on the shoulder with his sword, last picture, the king says,
16: "Robin Hood, Henceforth you shall be known as Robin, Earl of Locksley. Arise, Sir Robin.
3: Robin the knight, doesn't it?
10: That it does. When a king touches a man on the shoulder with his sword, that means he's making him a knight.
3: And that's a great honor, isn't it?
10: Oh, you bet it is.
3: Oh, I'm so glad that King Richard got back to England safely, and it was just because Robin helped him.
10: Yes, you bet it was.
3: And I wonder if the Maid Marian and Robin will be married next week.
10: Well, we'll find that out next week. Now let's turn over the page, and look, here's Roy Rogers.
3: Yes. And Roy and a friend named Brimstone Barlow are pretending to be two outlaws. And they've joined the Sphinx's gang to see if they can find a way to capture the gang.
10: Yes, and inside the old mission, the outlaws' hideout, they've discovered a girl who says her father has been captured by the outlaws. And she also told Roy that her father had said that he'd kill all the outlaws by using his dog.
3: And it looks like his scheme is working, too, because two of the outlaws petted the dog and both those outlaws died. I wonder what the mystery behind all this is.
10: Well, let's read now and see if we can find out. Here we go with Roy Rogers, King of the Cowboys. Yip-fi-yo. Now here we go with Roy and Trigger. Yip-fi-yo. While the outlaws search the mission for them, Roy and Brimstone, who have captured one of the outlaws, are led into a secret tunnel by the girl. Last picture, top row, Brimstone pulls up a slab out of the floor of the tunnel, revealing steps leading down to a dungeon.
17: Hey, her pop must be more than an inventor if he can kill his enemies with a dog while he's locked up. Well, let's go, Roy.
10: They lower the outlaw down into the dungeon. First picture, bottom row, they find themselves in front of a cell with an iron door. They see a man in it. The girl exclaims,
18: Father!
16: Nancy. Oh, I'm glad I told you about the secret tunnel. The Sphinx plans to kill me because I know too much.
10: Brimstone begins to work on the lock.
17: Hey, let me at that lock. It ain't no problem to a reformed bank robber.
10: Roy says, We'll have you out of here pronto, Mr. Fargo. Third picture, bottom row, Roy unties Mr. Fargo, who says,
16: Oh, I was a fool to let the Sphinx hoodwink me into fixing up this old mission as an outlaw stronghold. He'll pay dearly for this.
10: Last picture, the dog runs into the tunnel. Brimstone kneels as the dog comes to him and says,
17: Hey, look, this pup wants to make friends with me.
10: Mr. Fargo exclaims,
16: Stop, don't touch that dog.
3: Oh, that's the dog that killed the two outlaws when they petted him.
10: Yes, that's right.
3: I wonder if Brimstone has touched the dog yet.
10: Well, I'm not sure, but if he does, he's apt to die too.
3: About that dog that makes people die when they pet him.
10: Well, now that we've found the girl's father, maybe we'll find the answer to that next week.
3: I hope so.
10: Well, now I'm sure you'd like to see what's happening to Flash Gordon.
3: Oh, I would.
10: Very well, let's go to the very last page of the first section. And here he is, and I'll read Flash in just a moment. But first, here's that nice man again with something interesting to say. Now, here we go again with Puck the Comic Weekly. And on the last page of the first section, Flash Gordon.
3: Magic words for the music, please.
10: Very well, my lady. Rig-a-rig-a-doon-doon, Saskamatash. Let's set music for Heroic Flash. A prisoner of King Stang on the planet Venus, Flash has been sent out to guard Queen Vicky, who is on a mission for the king. When their jet car broke down, they were captured by dragon birds and carried to their nest. Flash drove the birds away, but trapped now on the high mountainside cave, they cannot escape. And now Flash sees the dragon birds returning.

0: But trapped now on the high mountainside cave, they cannot escape. And now Flash sees the dragon birds returning. He waits until the first wave of flying monsters is almost upon him. Then he squeezes the trigger and looses a rapid succession of blasts. Bird after bird is shot down. Finally, those who are following turn in fear and fly away. And Flash and Queen Vicky are safe for a while. But they face a new menace, the bitter cold of the Venusian hills. Flash aims his gun at the rocks and pulls the trigger. Last picture, top row, he says. These rocks are rich in magnesium. See, Vicky? We've got a fire going already. Meantime, first picture, bottom row, Stang, the Earthman, who has become King of Venus, is cruising above the fog-swept forest, searching for his lost Queen Vicky. Suddenly, far below, he spots a series of smoke puffs and wheels his craft toward their source. Vicky is the first to see Stang's plane approaching. Fearful that the tyrannical king will mistakenly suspect her of trying to help Flash escape from Venus, she hits upon a diabolical scheme. Last picture, as Stang's plane alights. Vicky snatches the flame gun from Flash's holster and to his astonishment cries out, "Arrest this insolent slave, Your Majesty! He tried to kidnap me!"
1: To play on Flash after he'd saved her life.
0: Yes, it was.
1: You think Flash will be able to make King Stang believe that Vicky's telling a lie?
0: We'll find that out next week. Now it's time to pick up the second section of Puck the Comic Weekly.
1: Oh, and there's Dagwood and Blondie.
0: Yes, there. And here we go with Dagwood and Blondie. Ramafoo, ramafum, zim zam zombie. Conjure me music for Dagwood and Blondie. Dagwood comes into the house and tells his daughter, Cookie,
2: "I've had the hiccups all day at the office, and I can't get rid of them."
0: Cookie says,
3: "Mama and Mrs. Woodley are downtown together shopping."
2: "Bring me a glass of water quick, Cookie."
0: Last picture, top row, Dagwood is standing on his head, trying to stop his hiccups. Cookie kneels before him and holds out a glass of water.
3: "Now, drink this water while you're standing on your head."
0: Dagwood tries to drink the water upside down. First picture, second row, the door opens, and Herb Woodley, Dagwood's neighbor, comes in.
3: "Daddy has the hiccups and can't get rid of them, Mr. Woodley."
2: "Well, Herb."
0: "Yes, I know it. I heard him all the way next door." Herb picks Dagwood up, and carrying him on his shoulder, staggers upstairs with him. "Bring me a banana, Cookie. I'll give him my kill or cure treatment." Last picture, second row. Herb has Dagwood in the bathtub and has just finished peeling a banana.
4: "Now, eat this banana underwater while I hold your head down for 2 minutes."
0: Dagwood eats the banana underwater while Herb holds him down. First picture, third row. Herb says,
4: "I'll keep him down for 3 minutes to make sure."
0: Herb, of course, is sure the banana and the 3-minute cure is going to be a success, so he lets Dagwood come up. Dagwood takes one look at Herb and goes, "Hick!" And Herb goes, "Last picture, third row, Cookie sticks her head in the bathroom."
3: "Mama and Mrs. Woodley came home and they want you to come down and see their new hat."
0: First picture, bottom row, Dagwood and Herb come into the living room. Dagwood, of course, still hiccuping. Dagwood takes one look at Blondie's hat, and instead of going, he goes. Herb takes one look at his wife's hat, and instead of going, he goes. And Dagwood picks Herb up and carries him upstairs. Dagwood says to Cookie,
2: "Mama's hat cured my hiccups, but Mrs. Woodley's hat gave them to Mr. Woodley."
0: Dagwood takes Herb in the bathroom, rips his clothes off, dumps him in the bathtub, peels a banana, pops it in Herb's mouth, and pushes him into the water. And last picture, Dagwood holds Herb under the water, looks at the alarm clock, and says,
2: "I'll give him 10 minutes to make sure."

0: Wasn't that funny? Herb tries everything to cure Dagwood's hiccups and nothing works.
1: Then Dagwood sees the hat Blondie has bought and his hiccups go away.
0: And Herb sees the hat that his wife has bought and he gets the hiccups.
1: Well, it is a kind of a homely hat, isn't it?
0: Yes, but Dagwood is keeping Herb under the water for 10 minutes. Herb might drown. No one should stay under the water more than half a minute.
1: No, they shouldn't. No more than half a minute. And I'm glad you mentioned that because we don't want anybody playing carelessly with water.
0: And children should never play in water if their parents are not there with them.
1: That's good advice, and I hope everybody remembers that. Well, now it's time for Dick's Adventures, so let's go to the very last page of the Comic Weekly, the last page.
0: And here he is. And you remember that Dick is in the early days of America's history.
1: Yes, the year 1814, when the British and the Americans were at war with each other.
0: And Dick and a man named Dr. Beans have been captured by the British, and they're prisoners on board one of the British ships.
1: But Francis Scott Key, the man who wrote the Star-Spangled Banner, our national anthem, had asked President Madison last week for permission to go to the British under a flag of truce to arrange for an exchange of prisoners.
0: Yes, and he said something about a doctor who'd been captured by the British. And I wonder if that doctor that he wants to get away from the British is the same doctor who's with Dick.
1: Well, let's read now and find out. Here we go with Dick's Adventures. Say the magic words with me. Riggity-pack-a-zack-a-zick. Let's have music for adventurous...

0: On board the British man-of-war, Dick sees the American ship flying a flag of truce approaching. As he looks carefully, last picture top row, he can see that there are several American Army officers on board the ship. Dick doesn't know that these officers are coming to seek for an exchange of prisoners that each army has captured from the other. First picture, second row, Dr. Bean says to Dick,
1: "Why, that tall man is named Francis Scott Key, a brilliant lawyer."
0: But Dick pays little attention to the name. And last picture, second row, before anyone can stop him, Dick is shouting to the true ship,
2: "Go back! They're going to attack Baltimore tonight! Warn our people!
3: Shut that boy up!"
0: First picture, bottom row, a British sailor nearby comes at Dick and knocks him out.
2: There. Surround the Yankee ship! Capture it! Don't let it escape!
0: Last picture, the true ship, possessor of a dangerous secret now, is circled by bristling enemy guns. It came to exchange prisoners, and now it and its men are suddenly prisoners themselves.
4: Oh, my goodness. Why did Dick shout like that? Francis Scott Key might have got Dick free from the British.
0: Yes, he might have. Dick, who had heard, though, that the British were going to attack Baltimore, thought he might be able to warn the Americans so they'd have time to prepare for the attack.
4: Yes, but Dick should have known that the British outnumbered them.
0: Well, I'm afraid Dick forgot that in his eagerness to help.
4: Yes, I'm afraid he forgot it, but now what'll happen to the Americans, I wonder?
0: Well, we'll have to wait until next week to find that out. But now, look, underneath Dick's adventures, there's Rusty Riley.
4: Oh, yes, and I've been worried about him because Rusty's run away from his friends, Tex and Pete, because Rusty heard that his uncle's coming to Milestone Farm and he might try to get him away.
0: And Rusty's uncle is a mean, mean man. And he's threatened to cause harm to Rusty if Rusty doesn't help him in his evil schemes.
4: But we know that Rusty's hiding in one of the carnival trucks, and in this truck was his friend Stovepipe. But Stovepipe doesn't know that Rusty is in the truck.
0: No, because Rusty's in the back of the truck, and Stovepipe's in the cab of the truck with the driver. Well, maybe, though, today Stovepipe will discover that Rusty is hiding in the truck.
4: I hope so, because then Rusty will be with a good friend instead of the cruel, cruel world all by himself.
0: Well, let's read now and find out if it happens that way. Here we go with Rusty Riley. Gallop and run till the road is dusty. Give us music for his horse and Rusty. Rusty's friend Tex has gone to the carnival trying to find Rusty, but he's been told that Rusty's not been around and that the company is moving on to another town. Now, at that very moment, in one of the carnival trucks, many miles away on the highway, Stovepipe, the man who had helped Rusty, is saying to the driver,
5: "I am now quite convinced that I heard a dog bark back in the truck."
0: The truck driver replies,
6: "Yeah, I thought so myself for a minute, but it just couldn't be."
0: Inside the truck, last picture top row, Rusty says to his dog, Flip.
7: "Hey, Flip, I think they heard you. Keep quiet now, because we sure don't want to get put off way out here on the highway."
0: First picture, bottom row, Stovepipe says,
5: "It's a long pull to Brownsdale. I can be persuaded to partake of a small snack."
6: "Yeah, a little java and a piece of pie sounds good. Okay, I'll pull into the next beanery."
0: At that moment, they see a diner just ahead. The driver pulls in. He gets out, and Stovepipe, getting out, says to the driver,
5: I'll join you in a minute, my friend. But first, I want to satisfy myself that there's no dog in that truck."
6: "That's a screwy idea, but all right, go ahead, look."
0: Stovepipe goes around to the rear of the truck and opens the truck door. And there sees Rusty and Flip looking quite frightened.
5: "My dear young friend, how do you explain your presence in this vehicle? Are you absconding or merely traveling?"
7: "Oh, please don't give me away, Mr. Stovepipe. I've just got to go along. I'll explain everything later."
0: Last picture, Stovepipe comes into the diner and seeing the driver having a cup of coffee says,
5: "Ah, yes, yes, yes. You were quite right. It must have been my imagination. Oh, miss, let me have 6 hamburgers on rye."
0: The driver exclaims,
6: "6? Is that your idea of a snack?"
4: Oh,
0: looks as though Rusty is going to have Stovepipe helping him again.
4: Oh, I'm so glad that Stovepipe didn't tell the driver that Rusty was in the truck. But I wonder if Stovepipe will let Tex know that Rusty's all right.
0: Well, we'll find out about that next week. Now, that's all the time I have. But before I go, I want to tell you that I'm going to have a special announcement for everybody next week.
4: A special announcement? Will it be a surprise?
0: A wonderful surprise. So just because you have a wonderful Christmas, don't forget to listen in to the Comic Weekly next week to hear what this surprise is. You'll all love it as much as anything that has ever happened on the Comic Weekly.
4: Oh, I wouldn't miss it for anything.
0: And now let's wish everybody a Merry Christmas. Merry Christmas, everybody! Now, that's all the time I have, but before I go, here's that nice fellow with some more interesting information. Well, honey, and all you boys and girls, I gotta go now.
4: All right, Mr. Comic Weekly member, I'll be waiting for you next week.
0: Okay, that's a date, and a date with all you boys and girls. Be sure to meet me with our little friend, Miss Honey, next week when I read Puck the Comic Weekly. For I'm the Comic Weekly man, the jolly Comic Weekly man. I'll be back to read the funnies to you happy boys and honeys. Don't forget, boys and girls, see you all next week. Your friend, the Comic Weekly man.

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0: 5 years ago, the theft of a car in your neighborhood was a matter of passing interest. In a newspaper, it was reported on the back pages or not at all. But today, the automobile has graduated from the luxury class to one of vital necessity. An automobile in first-class condition is a high-priced commodity, and there are hundreds of buyers for every seller. Into this fertile field of buyers at any price has moved the racketeer. A racketeer who needs only a car, a stolen car, a forged bill of sale, and an unsuspecting buyer. Mobility is his chief asset, but it's also his chief liability. Because the act of driving a stolen car across a state line is a federal offense. And the FBI, in cooperation with local law enforcement agencies, has been relentless in this war against this type of criminal. Sometimes the first lead on a case of this type comes as the result of a routine check, beginning as this one did with a couple driving along a road south of Richmond. A distinguished-looking couple, a couple just married.
1: How can you even see, darling? That rain is coming down so hard.
2: We'll stop at the next town if it doesn't let up.
1: Tired?
2: No, I feel fine.
1: This was a wonderful idea.
2: What, dear?
1: This trip.
2: Not much of a honeymoon, having to mix business in along the way.
1: Oh, darling, I love it. This is the way I've always wanted to live. I used to go crazy being cooped up in the same place, seeing the same people.
2: That can be dull.
1: My mother was wonderful. She couldn't understand how I just met you and 3 weeks later wanted to marry you. She said I didn't know you, didn't know your background.
2: Well, mothers are like that.
1: I just told her I didn't care. Charles, look out, we're skidding.
3: Faye, are you all right?
1: Yes, I think so.
3: Oh, thank heaven.
1: How about you?
3: I'm okay.
1: Oh.
3: What's the matter, dear?
1: Look at the front of the car.
3: Oh. Yeah. Let's get out.
1: It's all smashed.
3: I know. Let me help you, dear.
1: Thanks. Where are you going?
3: Just getting the license plate.
1: License plate? Aren't you going to call a garage?
3: No, it's too much bother, dear.
1: Then what are you going to do?
3: Leave the car here.
1: What?
3: Now, don't worry, sweetheart. I'll get another one tomorrow.
0: A car is abandoned on a road 10 miles south of Richmond. The plates are missing, but motor numbers are identification badges easily checked. 2 days later, 300 miles south of Richmond, the police paid a call at the home of one John Taylor.
4: Mr. Taylor?
5: Yes?
4: I've got some good news for you, sir. We found your car.
5: My car?
4: Yes, it turned up in Richmond. The local police there contacted us. It was checked through the motor number. The license plate was gone.
5: Well, I'm sorry, but I'm afraid there's some mistake.
4: Well, your name's John Taylor, isn't it?
5: Yes.
4: You own a 1938 Ford
5: garage.
4: What?
5: Yes, I just put it there not a minute ago.
4: You sure?
5: Just...
4: Has it ever been stolen?
5: No, never.
4: What's your motor number?
5: Oh, just a second now. Look at the registration.
4: I don't understand. How come your car turns up in Richmond when it's really here?
5: Yeah. The motor number is 321-264.
4: Well, that's the same number, all right.
5: Maybe you'd better tell somebody about this.
4: Yeah. Maybe it'd better be the FBI.
0: If there is an axiom in crime, it is that a mistake will be made sooner or later. The abandoned car, the car that was wrecked on the road south of Richmond, was examined by special agents of the FBI. Portions of the motor were removed and sent to the laboratories in Washington. After certain exhaustive tests were made, a report was forwarded to the FBI Richmond field office.
6: What's the story, Tom?
7: The motor numbers were altered. A pretty good job, too.
6: Did the laboratory work up the original numbers?
7: Yes. Wait a minute. Here we are. The car was from Toledo, Ohio. It was stolen out there.
6: I see.
7: It was then registered here in Virginia under a false name and with the aid of a fictitious bill of sale.
6: With the idea of reselling it here, I suppose.
7: Yes.
6: Sounds like a very professional job.
7: I know.
6: What about that couple who abandoned the car?
7: Well, we have a general description of them from the farmer who picked them up.
6: He dropped them off here in Richmond?
7: Yes. Excuse me. Rice speaking. Yes? Yes. Oh, wait, let me write that down.
6: Pencil?
7: I have one, thanks. Go ahead. Right. Got it. Thanks. Goodbye. Now we're getting someplace.
6: Who was that?
7: Boone. He was checking a lead that farmer gave us. He said that he dropped the couple off at a cab stand.
6: Yes?
7: Boone contacted a driver who remembered picking up a man and woman answering to the description of our suspects.
6: Good.
7: He dropped them at a downtown hotel. I think we'd better get over there right now.

0: Go ahead, gentlemen.
1: Thank you.
2: Thanks.
0: Take us to the fourth floor, please.
1: Sure.
0: This is the only couple who answers to the description you gave me.
1: Their name is Meade?
0: That's right. Mr. and Mrs. Charles Meade. They're very charming people.
2: How long have they lived here?
0: Oh, on and off for several weeks now.
2: What do you mean, on and off?
0: Well, they've taken several short trips, but they've kept their room.
3: Oh, that's...
0: Go right ahead. The room is down here to the left.
1: Very well. Do you know anything about what business Mr. Meade is in?
0: Why, he's a salesman of some sort. I don't know his line.
1: You've talked with him?
0: Oh, yes, we've been quite friendly. I've dined with him several times. That's why I'm sure you must have the wrong party.
1: We'd like to talk with him anyway.
0: Here we are, 412. I'm not so sure that he's home.
2: Why?
0: Well, he borrowed my car this morning. His was being repaired.
2: He borrowed your car?
0: That's right.
2: Have you a pass key with you?
0: Yes.
2: I'd advise you to use it.
0: What for?
2: I have an idea that Mr. Meade is no longer a guest.
0: Well, goodness, I... Wait, I have a key right here. Excuse me.
1: Surely.
0: Heavens, you were right. Everything's been moved out. How did you know he'd be gone?
2: Because he borrowed your car. That happens to be his line of business.

0: even though the human memory is inaccurate and no two people see the same object exactly alike. Verbal descriptions of an individual may enable the laboratories of the FBI to create a sketch of a face that will be amazingly exact. This has been done successfully in many cases where no photograph is available in the records. A description of Charles Meade and his wife was teletyped to all law enforcement agencies in the neighboring states. But professional car thieves moved swiftly. And even as the alarm was on the wires, the Meades were already established in another hotel in another city 200 miles west of Richmond.
1: Faye?
2: Yes, dear?
1: Did you see my brown gloves?
2: They're right here on the dresser.
1: Oh, thanks. How do I look?
2: Oh, very handsome.
1: Well, I have to run over now.
2: Charles.
1: Yeah?
2: Before you go, I'd like to talk to you about something.
1: Honey, I really have...
2: This is very important. It's about you.
1: Well?
2: Darling, what do you really do?
1: What do you mean?
2: Your work.
1: Well, I told you, I'm a salesman.
2: I know that's what you told me. But I'd like you to explain a couple of things.
1: Like what?
2: Well, the things that happened back in Richmond.
1: I don't know what you're talking about, honey.
2: That car we wrecked. You're just leaving it there.
1: I attended to that later. I had it sent to a garage.
2: I don't believe you.
1: Oh, well, now.
2: You want me to tell you what I do believe?
1: All right.
2: That was a stolen car, wasn't it? That's how you make your living.
1: Yeah.
2: I thought so.
1: Look, darling, I couldn't tell you.
2: Why?
1: Because I love you. I know if you ever found out the truth, that would be the end of us. That would be the end of... What are you laughing at?
2: You.
1: Huh?
2: Why did you think you could keep it from me, Charles? And why did you think it would matter?
1: Hey.
2: Come here.
1: Well?
2: I think it's wonderful.
1: What?
2: I love it. And I want to work right along with you.

0: The bride of Charles Meade proved a willing partner in her husband's business. Fay Meade had expansive ideas and put them immediately into operation. In rapid succession, from widely separated sections, came reports of stolen cars. Each theft had the same pattern, almost the same conditions. The FBI was reasonably sure that Meade and company was behind each one. But the Meades were still at large 400 miles from the scene of the last theft, in another city, in another hotel room.
1: I'll get it, dear.
2: Hello, Charlie.
1: Oh, hello there, Stanton. Come on in.
2: Thanks.
1: I don't believe you've met my wife.
2: No. How did you, ma'am?
3: Hello, Mr. Stanton.
2: I wonder if we can go someplace and talk, Charlie.
1: What's wrong with right here?
2: Well, this is about our business.
1: My wife knows all about that.
2: Oh.
1: So what's on your mind?
2: Well, my reason for coming up here was to tell you that we're going to split up our partnership.
1: Why? What's wrong?
2: There's nothing wrong. I just think the time has come to quit.
1: You mean you'd rather hook up with someone else?
2: No, I just want to get out of the whole business. My garage is doing well, and I'm making enough money legitimately. I don't want to spoil that.
1: Well...
3: Charles.
1: Yes, dear?
3: May I ask Mr. Stanton a few questions?
1: Well, sure, go ahead.
3: Mr. Stanton, you've made a lot of money with Charles, haven't you?
2: Well, yes, but...
3: I believe he even set you up in this garage in the first place. He wanted a front to dispose of the cars.
2: That's right.
3: Then it's not going to make it very easy if you walk out on him.
2: I'm sorry, Mrs. Meade.
3: That doesn't help.
2: Look, I never liked this business in the first place. I only did it because I needed money, desperately.
1: I know, but after
3: Wait,
1: all,
3: Charles.
1: What about...
3: Mr. Stanton, I'd like to point out something to you. We have 8 cars stored away. 8 cars that my husband worked very hard to get. Now you're going to sell those cars for him, just as you originally agreed.
2: I can't do it.
3: Then you leave us only one choice.
2: What do you mean?
3: We'll have to spoil that respectable front you've been maintaining.
2: Now, just a minute.
3: I mean it, Mr. Stanton.
2: I believe you do.
3: Now, when do we send you the 8 cars?

0: To the FBI, the case of Charles Meade was open. And an open case means that the entire facilities of the FBI are working without pause, searching every possibility, every source where a clue may be. The motor vehicle records of the state of Virginia were exhaustively checked and rechecked. It was discovered that over 24 cars were fraudulently registered. Cars from over 24 states. Motor numbers changed, fictitious bills of sale issued. Most of them had been sold to innocent dealers. Dealers whose recollection of the seller reconfirmed the picture of Charles Meade. One sale, a sale of 8 cars to a garage in North Carolina, was a real clue. A real possibility for positive information. Agents of the FBI paid a visit to Mr. Stanton, the owner of that garage.
1: See, gentlemen, I'm just at a loss to understand any of this. I purchased those cars in good faith.
2: You had no idea that they were stolen, Mr. Stanton?
1: None whatsoever.
3: Who sold them to you?
1: Was various people.
3: People you knew?
1: No.
2: According to the registration records in Virginia, one man sold all of those cars to you, Mr. Stanton.
1: Well,
2: suppose you give us the real facts.
1: Well, one man did sell them. But he told me he represented several owners.
3: Who was this man?
1: His name was, Crawford. George Crawford.
3: How did you meet him?
1: He answered an ad I put in the papers. And then he came here to my garage.
3: Can you describe him?
1: Not too well.
2: Do you mind if we take a look around the garage here, Mr. Stanton?
1: What for?
2: Just a routine inspection.
1: Very well. Go ahead. I'll go out back to the office to get you those registrations.
2: Thanks.
3: What are you interested in, Tom?
2: That workbench over there. Come on. I noticed it on the way in. It had some very familiar equipment on it. Look it over.
3: Well, electric drills, buffing machine.
2: Not forgetting those sandpaper discs and that steel brush. Very handy equipment to alter motor numbers on stolen cars.
3: Yes. Do you think...
2: That came from the office.
3: Yes, come on.
2: Well, it looks like Mr. Meade just lost a partner.

We momentarily close the Federal Bureau of Investigation file on Charles Meade, car thief. We will return to this case in just a moment. Let's suppose that all the members of the Equitable Society decided to live together in one community. The result would be a city almost as large as Chicago. For this society now has over 3,200,000 members. Actually, of course, these Equitable members are widely distributed. Every state in the Union is largely represented. And by the same token, every section of the nation benefits by the investments of Equitable Society funds. The premium dollars sent in by Equitable members are used to promote industry and agriculture in all parts of the country. Equitable dollars help finance shipbuilders on the Pacific Coast, ranchers in Wyoming, oil men in Texas, miners in Minnesota, coal producers in Pennsylvania, farmers and workers throughout the land. And so this great mutual organization is indeed well named the Equitable Life Assurance Society of the United States. In both its membership and the distribution of its investments, it takes in the entire United States. And so you see, by serving its members, the Equitable Society serves America. And now back to the file on Charles Meade, car thief.

0: In the FBI headquarters in Washington, there is row upon row of file cabinets containing cases marked complete. An examination of any one of these will show that every thread, every rumor, every bit of information pertinent to that case, however minute, has been investigated to a conclusion. There are no loose ends, only complete and irrefutable proof. The suicide of the garage keeper enabled the FBI to uncover many additional facts regarding Charles Meade. Special agents conducted an intensive search in the dead man's garage. Records were combed over, correspondence checked. Finally, out of this painstaking work, there emerged a clue. A small clue, a letter that had been mailed to the garage man by Meade over a year before. A letter sent from Portland, Oregon. A letter with a return address. A teletype was sent to the Portland field office and a special agent was sent to the address to investigate.
1: I bet this has something to do with my nephew, Charlie.
2: Charles Meade?
1: That's him. I was right, huh?
2: Do you know where he is?
1: Nope, I haven't seen him in over a year. He went east to Cleveland, but I know he isn't there anymore.
2: Why not?
1: Because I wrote him at the address he gave me. The letter was returned.
2: May I have that address anyway?
1: Sure, but I don't think it'll do you any good. Charlie moves fast and often.
0: Wanted notices on Charles Meade were sent out from the FBI headquarters in Washington for national distribution. Meanwhile, the one lead, the slender lead, the year-old address in Cleveland, was followed up by a special agent there.
3: No, Mr. Meade hasn't lived here in, let me see now, at least 8 months.
4: Did he leave any forwarding address?
3: No, he just packed his trunks and left.
4: Trunks?
3: Yeah, two of them.
4: How were they moved?
3: Well, I believe it was American Express.
4: Thank you very much.
0: A search of the Express Company records, a long, tedious search, was finally rewarded. The records showed that two trunks belonging to one Charles Meade were picked up at the Cleveland address and delivered to an apartment house in Louisville, Kentucky.
5: Charles Meade moved out about 2 months ago. I understand he went back east to get married.
6: Where in the east?
5: He didn't say.
6: Did he leave any trunks?
5: Yes, two of them.
6: Did he take them with him?
5: No, he had them sent to storage.
6: Here in Louisville?
5: Yes, to the Acme Storage Warehouse.
6: I hope there's something in these trunks after getting a search warrant and all. Let's examine this one first.
4: Right.
6: Now, let's see. One, two, three suits and a top coat here.
4: We'll try the drawers. Well.
6: What is it?
4: A box of keys. Car keys.
6: That would be Mr. Meade, all right.
4: Here's some cans of automobile paint.
6: For retouching purposes.
4: Yes. What story did you get from the warehouse people?
6: They said he paid them 2 months in advance.
4: And no further word from him?
6: No, none at all.
4: That 2 months should be up.
6: It is. He owes the money now.
4: Well, we've got one good chance then.
6: That he'll get in touch with the warehouse?
4: Yes. And give us a chance to get in touch with him.
0: The special agents kept in constant touch with the warehouse. One day, 2 weeks after their first visit, a letter arrived. A letter containing a money order. A money order signed by Charles Meade. But Meade was still clever. Although the letter was postmarked St. Louis, Missouri, there was no return address. The money order, however, was issued at the Gardner Postal Station, which is located in the suburbs. Special agents went there at once.
4: That's his complete description.
6: I see.
4: Do you recall him at all?
6: I'm trying to think. The money order was issued last Tuesday. Well, that might be a help. Tuesday. Yeah, that was a pretty slow day.
4: Did any strangers come in here at all?
6: Yes. Yes, I remember now. A fellow came in here around noontime.
4: Yes?
6: He was... Well, say, he looked just like the fellow you described.
4: Are you sure?
6: Of course. I remember him real well now. He told me he was just driving through.
4: Did he say where he was heading?
6: No. Oh, now wait, though. He did ask one question.
4: What was that?
6: He wanted to know about a good tourist camp.
4: Yes?
6: I recommended Brockton's place. That's about 6 miles further out.
4: Brockton's place. Let's go, Tom.

0: Charles. Charles.
1: Yeah?
0: Are you going to sleep all day, darling?
1: No. No, I'm getting up. What time is it?
0: Almost noon.
1: Oh, I'm dead.
0: You got a good night's sleep.
1: Honey, a dozen nights sleep would just about get me even.
0: Come on now, get up. We have to start packing.
1: Yeah, I know. That's just about all we do in life. I'm getting awful sick of
0: it. Now, let's not go into that again.
1: But, Faye, look, we've got enough money now, enough money to settle down in one spot and enjoy ourselves for a while.
0: No, no.
1: Well, honey...
0: Listen, Charles, I've told you. I spent all my life being settled in one spot. I never want to do it again.
1: Oh, we can't keep living like this. Bad hotels, tourists,
0: camps. I like them. I love going from place to place, and that's what I intend to do. With or without you, darling.
1: What do you mean?
0: If you want that settling down business, you do it without me.
1: Oh, no, wait a minute.
0: I mean it.
1: Okay, honey. You win.
0: Who's that?
1: How do I know? Wait. Yeah?
2: How are you, Mr. Meade?
1: Who are you?
2: We're special agents of the FBI.
0: Charles.
3: Stay where you are.
0: Well, it looks like you're going to get your way, darling. We're settling down.
4: Abnormal conditions brought on by the war have opened lucrative fields for the criminal. Lucrative temporarily because the criminal has to risk a battle of wits and a battle of endurance with the FBI. And that is a battle he cannot win. Last year alone, over $5 million worth of stolen cars were recovered. And over 2,000 car thieves were convicted. The FBI is and will be relentless in the apprehension of anyone threatening the security or rights of the people of the United States. It is your organization. It is part of the government. And the government is you.

0: You'll hear about the disposition of this case in just a minute. Will you join the Equitable Society in a salute? A salute to the men who weld the plates and hammer home the rivets. To the men and women whose strong right arms have built ships and more ships far faster than Nazi U-boats and Jap suicide planes could sink them. Since war was declared, America's shipyards have added 100,000 vessels to the Navy. And for the Navy and Merchant Marine together have launched $40 billion worth of shipping. And all this, in addition to countless repair jobs on all types of vessels, from battleships and flat tops to submarines and minesweepers. That's proof, if any proof was needed, that the way we do things in America is more than a match for any other way or any other system, bar none. Members of the Equitable Life Assurance Society of the United States are proud to know that their premium dollars have backed up the shipbuilders, that Equitable Society funds are invested in this, America's second largest war industry, as well as in scores of other great manufacturing enterprises now concentrating on war production. In wartime, Equitable Society dollars are fighting dollars. And at all times, they are security dollars for you, your home, and your country.
1: After being indicted by a federal grand jury at Columbus, Ohio, Charles Meade and his wife pleaded guilty to violating the National Motor Vehicle Theft Act. They were each given sentences totaling 20 years in a federal penitentiary.

0: The incidents used in tonight's broadcast are taken from the files of the Federal Bureau of Investigation. However, all names used are fictitious, and any similarity thereof to the names of persons living or dead is accidental. Tonight, the music was under the direction of Van Cleve. Your narrator was Frank Lovejoy. This is Your FBI is a Jerry Devine production. Now, this is Carl Frank speaking for the Equitable Life Assurance Society of the United States and inviting you to tune in again next week at this same time for This is Your FBI. This is the American Broadcasting Company.
1: Do you know the one-word recipe for cheesecake?
2: Green.

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2: Once upon a time there was an engineer. Choo-choo Charlie was his name, we hear. 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He used good and plenty candy to make his train run.
3: Charlie says, love my good and plenty. Charlie says, really rings the bell. Charlie says, love my good and plenty. 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
5: Terry and the Pirates. After a furious battle in the log cabin, Bude Hennick captured Kennington Hook, the young chemist who was Dr. Moy Bend's assistant at the Chinese gas laboratory near Minchow. It was a surprise to Burma and April King to learn that the handsome Mr. Hook was a clever and smooth crook, and in some way connected with the Dragon Lady's outfit. Yesterday, by accident, April Kane and Connie, the Chinese boy, came across a tiny cabin. Inside, they found an old man, half unconscious on a bunk. It turned out to be the famous Dr. Ben himself. How he got there and what really happened to him, even Nimeru, the hermit, was unable to tell. We're going to join Pat Ryan, Dude, and Terry in today's transcribed adventure, so stand by. Terry and the Pirates is brought to you by the makers of Libby's Pineapple Juice, one of Libby's 100 famous foods. You know, it's getting mighty close to Christmas, isn't it, boys and girls? I expect your house is full of good things to eat, good things your mother is making, and good things she can buy at the store. Well, one of the very swellest tasting things you can buy is Libby's Hawaiian Pineapple Juice. And I sure hope you're getting to enjoy it often during these holidays. There just never was a more downright delicious drink than this pineapple juice of Libby's. You see, Libby's is the natural juice. It's pressed from pineapples that actually ripen on the plants. And believe me, that makes a difference. Maybe you've tasted a peach that ripened on the tree. If so, you know how wonderfully good it was. How much better than one that was picked before it was entirely ripe. Well, it's the same way with pineapple. Plant ripening makes all the difference. And that's why Libby's pineapple juice is so wonderfully good. Now take it from me. Once you've tasted Libby's Hawaiian pineapple juice, you'll want to have it often. And another thing that's plenty important. Libby's pineapple juice gives you two of the vitamins you need. Vitamin C and vitamin B1. So remember that name, boys and girls. L-I-B-B-Y-S. Libby's Pineapple Juice. And now, Terry and the Pirates. Well, while April and Connie were making ready to leave the hermit's shack to return to the big log cabin with the news they discovered Dr. Moy Ben, suppose we go on ahead. We find Pat and Dude and Terry talking to their prisoner, Kennington Hook.
6: You may as well come all the way with your story, Hook.
7: I tell you, I have nothing more to say.
6: We got enough on you now to put you away for a long time.
8: Yeah, and I understand the Chinese army has a way of taking care of spies. You understand?
9: Why don't make a clean breast of things, Mr. Hook? Maybe it'll help. Maybe you won't get the limit.
7: You three are wasting your time trying to get any more information out of me.
8: Yeah, you forget. We have a complete confession from Saki, and he's in the hands of the Minchow police right now.
9: He's one of the Dragon Lady's men. He said so. He said you ordered him to slug me. Boy, and he did. But we got the gas formula papers back anyway.
7: Have you really?
6: And little matter of locking us in the gas chamber. Trying to do away with us with poison gas. That's going to the record, too.
8: So, you'd better tell us about Dr. Moy Ben. Why did you get rid of him?
9: Yeah, why did you?
7: Oh, come now. Don't be so brainy.
9: Come on.
7: You talk as if I'd killed the old fellow. And you're wrong, you know.
6: You're responsible for his disappearance. You can't deny that.
7: The doctor was in my way. When I learned that you, Mr. Hennick, were bringing the new gas formulae from General Chang, well, I just had to have them for myself.
9: For the Dragon Lady, you mean?
6: No, you didn't want them for yourself.
8: Bless, Bess, whether he wanted them for himself or for the Dragon Lady, why didn't he steal them from the doctor?
7: My dear Hennick, you may be a good pilot, but you're a very stupid detective.
8: Not so stupid that I couldn't take your measure, buddy.
7: Perhaps. But as to my reasons for stealing the papers from Terry, well, That would put Mr. Hennick here in a bad light with General Chang. That was item number one. At the same time, I would have the formula and no one would suspect me. Simple, eh?
9: Yes, but why did the doctor disappear?
7: He was in the way.
6: What did you do with the old fellow?
7: Nothing. Nothing at all.
6: Well, then you hired Saki or somebody else to do something.
7: The old man simply got lost in the mountains. In the snow. It's quite easy. Try it sometime.
9: But you know where he is.
7: Haven't the slightest idea, Terry. Oh, by the way, Ryan, I trust you've consoled Burma.
6: Look, mister.
7: Really too bad I had to treat her as...
6: Leave the ladies out of this, Hook.
7: Suit yourself. And now, gentlemen, this whole third-degree idea annoys me greatly. Shall we call a halt?
6: Sure, sure. Anything to please a crook. But I'll sweat the information out of you one way or another. Before we're through with you, here at General Chang's headquarters, you'll tell us who you're working for. Who's that?
0: Hello, everybody. Oh, dear. Is that man still here? Hello, Mr. Hook. I think you ought to be horsewhipped or something.
9: Well, where have you been, April?
0: Oh, yes. Excuse me, Terry, but will you come out in the other room a minute? I've got some surprising news for you.
9: Yes, of course, April. Well, let's have it. Is it something about Christmas?
0: Well, in a way it is. I mean, it's nice and happy, sort of.
9: Well?
0: Well, I think Connie and me have found Dr. Moy Ben.
9: Found Dr.? Are you sure?
0: Well, I guess so. His black overcoat and brown cap and just one black and white woolen glove was there.
9: Well, say, this is wonderful. Where is he?
0: Oh, not far from here.
9: Is he alive?
0: I don't know. He didn't say. Me and Connie found him in that crazy fellow's shack.
9: Nimaru, yeah.
0: Yes, and he was unconscious.
9: Who, Nimaru?
0: No, Dr. Moy Ben.
9: Wait here, April. I'll get Pat and we'll tell him, too. Pat, come here, quick. You'd never guess what April has to tell you.
6: Sure, Terry. Hey, dude, keep an eye on Hook. I'll see what's up. What's up, Terry?
9: April says that she and Connie have found Dr. Moy Ben.
6: What's that? What's this about Dr. Moy Ben, April?
0: Well, you see, Mr. Ryan, Connie and me were out skiing.
6: Yeah, yeah, I know. Go on.
0: And we got lost. We were worried, too. When all of a sudden, we found this old cabin. It was an awful-looking place. We were afraid to go in at
6: first.
0: Yes,
6: but what about Dr. Moy Ben?
0: Oh, I'm just coming to that. Well, Connie and I went in, and we heard groaning sounds. And just then, that old man that you told us about, Mr. Nimaru, you called him.
6: Nimaru, eh?
0: Yes, he came in. But he was awful nice. He told Connie and me that he found Dr. Moy Ben way out in the mountain.
6: Well, how do you know it was Dr. Moy Ben?
0: His overcoat was hanging on the wall, and in one of the pockets, there was a black and white woolen glove and a brown cap. I remember his description. So you see, Mr. Ryan, I'm pretty sure it's the old doctor, all right.
6: Yeah, it seems that way.
9: And from what April says, I don't think Mr. Nimaru, even if he is crazy, I don't think he had anything to do with it either.
6: Now look, we're going back to that cabin right away. If it is Moy Ben, I'm almost sure it is, I'll arrange to bring him back to this place.
9: Doggone, this is good news, Pat.
0: Yes, looks like everything is turning out all right. And just before Christmas,
6: well,
0: too.
6: I don't know, Kitty. The doctor's a pretty old man. Hope he'd be strong enough to recover and tell us what happened. Yeah, this is good news.
0: Maybe he'll get well real quick, and then he can have Christmas dinner with us. We're going to have a turkey and things, aren't we?
9: Well, I don't know, April. I haven't seen any wild turkeys flying around loose, and no cranberry bogs, and, well, we'll get pumpkins and...
0: Oh, dear. Why don't the Chinese people have Christmas, too?
9: Well, we will have a Christmas tree, and maybe tomorrow night we can trim it.
0: Oh, Terry, can we? Well, that's just...
6: That's wonderful, but it can wait. Right now, let's get started back in the middle.
7: And then our friends heard a distant explosion. They rushed to the window, looked across to the mountainside. At first, they couldn't make out what it was.
6: Dude, I heard that explosion, but... What...
9: Yeah, that explosion. I swear it came from up there on the hill beyond the town. Must have been the laboratory.
6: The gas laboratory?
9: You can see part of the laboratory from here. Here's this window.
10: Come over here, Hook. Come over and take a look.
7: You know, I'm rather uncomfortable with my arms bound behind my back like
10: Never
7: this.
10: Never mind that. Tell us if you notice anything different about the place up there.
7: Hmm? Well, it's difficult to see clearly from here, but I should say one of the poison gas tanks had exploded.
0: Oh, dear. What does that mean?
7: Don't bother your pretty head, my dear. If you stay here, you'll be quite safe.
10: But the poison gas, what will become of it?
7: Something serious, I suppose. The air is damp and humid. There's no wind. The gas is apt to settle down to the ground.
9: We have binoculars so we can get a close-up.
6: Hey, take a good look, Hook. You say a tank exploded?
7: I say it might have. Might have even toppled over.
6: Well, keep looking up there. Notice anything different?
7: Yes. Yes, there's been an explosion up there, gentlemen.
9: What kind of gas, do you know?
7: It should be very interesting. It's the big tank that contained a vast supply of Moiben gas.
6: What?
7: Yes, with damp air, no wind. Well, the gas will settle and spread all over Minshaw.
6: That means that...
7: Yes, it means that Moiben gas will destroy everything made of steel.
9: Pat, we've got to warn the people down there in town.
7: You're too late for that, Terry. Much too late.
9: Oh, no, it isn't.
6: Terry's right. If there's any danger, we ought to pull a Paul Revere, but quick. Dude, you stay here and keep an eye on Hook.
11: Right.
6: Come along, Terry.
11: We'll get into Minshaw on the double quick.
9: That's the gas that turns steel to ashes. Makes it crumble like sand. I saw it, Pat. My own eye.
6: Yeah, yeah. The laboratory, yeah. Dude was telling me.
9: Of course, Moiben gas won't kill people or spoil food.
6: Well, even so, you think all the steel things around it...
9: But there's nothing we can do about it now.
6: Well, we know what the gas can do. Perhaps in some way we can get some steel things out of the way. A lot of army equipment in Minshaw.
9: But what about Dr. Moiben? We're going back to try to bring him back from that mountain shack.
6: Maybe Connie and Bremer can do that. We haven't a moment to lose. That Moiben gas is probably down in town right now. Come on.
9: Take it easy, Pat. I can't go much faster. I know we're going downhill, but... It feels slippery along here.
6: There's some kind of excitement, Terry. Look off there. You can see the main street from here. There's more people along that street than we've ever seen before.
9: Yeah, lucky for the Chinese, they don't use a lot of things made of steel. I wonder if the gas has already drifted down.
6: Yeah, look. I'd say it was down in town, all right.
9: There'd be a panic. A riot or something. People think an evil spirit or the invader has done something to them.
6: Yeah, they don't know anything about the gas. They won't know what to do or think.
9: Well, there isn't anything they can do, Pat. Say, hold on a sec.
6: What are you up to, Terry?
9: This gun. The one you have. Have you got a knife in your pocket?
6: Oh, yeah, that's right. I see what you mean. Smart thinking, son.
9: Well, we'll bury these steel things by this tree. Think you can remember?
6: Right. No need for our things to be turned to ashes.
9: Yeah, that'll do. Beside this rock. We can dig with this knife.
6: Well, let's hurry. I'll help you.
9: Think that's deep enough? Pat?
6: Yeah, that's all right. Put my gun in.
9: Here's my knife.
6: Right. Let's cover it up.
9: Yeah, that ought to do it.
6: Put the people down there in Minshaw know enough to do the same thing. Keep the gas away from everything made of steel. Listen. There's a fire siren. Guess the gas hasn't reached there yet.
9: What caused the fire? I mean, why could the gas...
6: Could eat away some connections. Look, there's flames down at the far end of the army post.
9: Hey. Gee, just think what would happen if this Moiben gas would be spread over a city like Chicago or Kansas City or New York or any big town.
6: It's bad enough right here. Say, I can begin to smell the stuff now. Come on, Terry, we can't do much. We can do the best we can to get help.
5: Although Moiben gas doesn't kill, every listener will realize how poison gas can paralyze and destroy the things we have worked so hard to build and hold. Think how terrible Moiben gas would be in the hands of our enemies, or if the Dragon Lady should use it. In just a moment, I'll tell you something about tomorrow's thriller. Listen, kids, wouldn't you like to help Mother right now when she's so busy with holiday excitement? I know you would, especially when helping her means a real treat for you. So here's what you do. Ask your mother to get some Libby's pineapple juice and Libby's tomato juice and serve them for breakfast all through the holidays. Believe me, that'll make a hit with everyone and no work for Mother. With Libby's juices, all she has to do is chill and pour. And both those juices are so keen-tasting, your whole family will be delighted. So ask her now to get Libby's pineapple juice and Libby's tomato juice. Well, of all days in this big holiday week,
7: 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For you'll be in the town of Min Chow and see how and learn all the strange things Moreben gas works and how it does its destruction. Here's a thrill you won't

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1: When Captain Bradford decided to attempt to escape with the rescue boat which Johnson sailed to within a few miles of the Magic Island, Mrs. Gregory and the captain planned to send a code message to Johnson and have him standing by to help them when their fuel ran out. However, it was discovered that even though the captain's formula put all the chemists to sleep in the laboratory, the other Euclideans are very careful in their watch over the island, and the radio message can't be sent from the boat. Jerry and Joan take a desperate chance in going down into the lower levels of the island. And in trying to escape from one of the Euclidean guards, they are climbing down the inside of an elevator shaft when the elevator starts down after them.
2: Jerry, that car has passed the fourth floor.
3: Can't you get this door on the sixth floor open?
2: No. We must just go down as fast as we can and hope the elevator does not catch us.
3: Come on, then. Hurry up.
2: I am hurrying, Jerry, but that car sounds very near.
3: Well, if we have to, we'll yell and give ourselves away.
2: It would do no good. The inside of the car is so noisy we could not be heard.
3: Hey, Joan, the elevator stopped.
2: The guard is leaving the elevator on the fifth level.
3: He's gone now. Well, I guess he decided we were on the same level with the laboratory.
2: That does not seem right, Jerry. The guard would know we could not be on that level. There is something else happening.
3: Hey, what was that for?
2: That was a general alarm for the laboratory on the fifth level.
3: Well, let's do something about it.
2: There is nothing we can do, Jerry. But we must hurry to the bottom of this elevator shaft and try to reach the power chambers in the sub-level.
3: Let's hurry it up, then. I'm getting mighty tired of playing tag up and down this little steel ladder in the dark.
2: We have only about 40 feet to go now, Jerry.
3: Oh, that's nice. Just about 40 feet more down this ladder. What do we do when we hit the bottom?
2: There is a steel floor at the bottom and doors open on all sides of the shaft. I will show you which one to use.
3: I'll be glad to see any kind of a door that will open when we want it to.
2: If you would talk less and move faster, Jerry, we would soon be down.
3: Okay with me. Here goes for silence and action. Hey, you stepped on my fingers.
2: I thought you were going to hurry.
3: I'll show you some hurrying. Oh, boy. I'm down on the floor.
2: I will be there in a moment, Jerry.
3: Hurry it up.
2: Oh, Jerry, that was a long climb, was it not?
3: Sure was.
2: We will try this door directly in front of us. Do not use your flashlight, Jerry. We must only feel our way in the dark until we are in a lighted passage.
3: Okay. How do you open this thing?
2: Just push it gently, Jerry. It should be quite noiseless.
3: Well, I'll try it. Yep, it moves all right. Hey, look, Joan. There's a crack of light around the edge of the door now.
2: Open it very carefully, Jerry. It is possible there will be a guard stationed there.
3: I'll sneak it open. There it is. Now, that's open far enough to get out through. I don't see anyone yet.
2: Then it will be safe to go out into the passageway. Go on, Jerry.
3: Okay. No, not a soul in sight.
2: Close the door carefully. I think it is noiseless, but we must take no chances.
3: Right. There it is. Now where?
2: As you can see, this corridor or tunnel runs around the outside of the lowest level in the island proper. We are now 100 feet below the level of the surface of the island and about 90 feet below the water level.
3: And these power rooms we're trying to get to are still further down?
2: Yes, there are two sub-levels under us. The rooms we are interested in are in the first level, directly under our feet.
3: Then let's get going and do something about it.
2: We will go carefully and swiftly around this curving passageway to the steps which lead down into the power rooms. And then...
3: Well, what if we run into one of these guards?
2: Oh, there is no if, Jerry. We will meet one of them.
3: Oh, that's nice. What do we do with him?
2: We must put him to sleep with a ray gun.
3: Yeah, but what's he going to be doing all this time?
2: We must give him no chance to do anything. As we start to walk from here, you will walk in front of me. I will point my ray gun at your back as if you were my prisoner.
3: Well, don't forget, we're just playing that I'm your prisoner.
2: Oh, do not worry about that. When we meet the guard, I will tell him that I followed you down here and captured you. Then I will find some excuse to walk

0: back here, and he will start the other way with you. That will give me an opportunity to use the ray gun on the back of his head.
1: All right. Then after this guard goes to sleep, what do we do next?
0: As this is a 300-second ray gun, the guard will only sleep for 5 minutes. In that time, we must go down into the power rooms, pass such other guards as we have to, shut off the power, and escape from this level.
1: Oh, and we've got 5 minutes to do all that in. Hey, what do we do in our spare time?
0: I think that will take nearly all of the 5 minutes.
1: Yeah, I wouldn't be surprised. Well, come on. Let's meet this guard and get it over with. Hey, that means the chemical laboratory again, doesn't it?
0: Yes, Jerry. Something very important is taking place there. That is the second alarm. And that means that everyone on the island who can is to rush to the fifth level at once.
1: Well, how about these guards we've got to meet around here? Will that alarm also get them out of the way?
0: No. The guards will not leave their places for any reason. But the alarm will call everyone not on guard duty or in the confinement cells.
1: Say, how about those confinement cells? If everybody on this island is a Euclidean, why do they have to have those guards all over the place and so many cells?
0: There are a great many people here who are not really Euclideans. Captain Bradford was very near the truth when he said that many of the island people must be no more than prisoners. That is exactly what they are, prisoners who are made to do all the hard work at the bidding of the Euclidean scientists.
1: They're not getting much action, whatever it's all about. Let's go and get this over with.
0: You walk a few steps ahead of me. I will hold this ray gun carefully trained on your back. Remember how you are to act as we meet the guard.
1: I got it. Come on.
0: We should meet him just around the curve in the passage. Say no more until we arrive there.
2: Stand where you are. Do not advance another step. What are you doing in this passageway?
0: I am Cleostra. This man is my prisoner, guard. I am taking him to the general control chambers for questioning by the Euclidean Board of Governors.
1: Hey, now look here. I wasn't doing anything. I was...
2: Silence! What was this man doing here, Cleostra?
0: I was instructed to guide him to the chemical laboratory on the fifth level. He has an antidote for the sleeping gas which has overcome the scientists.
1: Oh, well, what if I have?
2: Silence.
1: Okay.
2: Proceed, Cleostra. What is this man doing here?
0: I took him to the fifth level as instructed. There he broke away from me and reached this level before I could overtake him. For some reason, he has refused to take the formula which he holds to the laboratory.
2: Why is that, fool?
1: Because if those Euclideans never wake up, it'll be too soon for me.
2: So, I think I...
0: No, not that guard. He must be taken unharmed before the remaining scientists and compelled to deliver the formula. Then he is to stand close by and watch it compounded in the laboratory. This is to prevent any treachery.
2: That is well ordered. If he escaped from you once, how can you be sure of delivering him safely there now?
1: Oh, she can't be. It'll take more than a girl with a ray gun in her hand to take me anywhere. And if she uses that thing on me, I'll only go to sleep for 5 minutes. I'm kind of tired anyway.
0: I have a plan, guard. You take this man to the scientist. Your ray gun will put him in a far different kind of sleep if he resists you. I will attend your station until you return.
2: It is well. These men in the laboratory must be revived at any cost. I will take him. Precede me, fool. And remember that this ray gun will put you to sleep for 1,000 years. Walk quickly. That way.
1: Okay, okay. But you don't have to get so rough about it.
2: Silence! I will return soon, Cleostra.
0: That is well. All right, Jerry. You may turn around now.
1: I hope I can turn around. Yep. My neck moves anyway. Boy, when I heard that ray gun start crying up the back of my neck, I sure got a scare.
0: He will sleep nicely there for 5 minutes, Jerry. Now we must hurry on.
1: Boy, he didn't make a sound when he fell on this noiseless floor. Say, talking about making a sound, wouldn't they hear that ray gun down in the power room?
0: No, Jerry. The power room is not noiseless. It is another room that is kept deliberately noisy, so the human ear will learn to distinguish the sounds of the various machines and whether or not they are in perfect operation.
1: Okay. Come on, then. Let's beat it for the power room.
0: And when we get there, we will just have to walk boldly in. I know the location of the principal switches and valves. We will have to move rapidly. You must do as I tell you about everything you touch. Then our chances of escape will be a matter of seconds, possibly a fraction of a second.
3: Did you ever try to cut a second up into little pieces?
0: Of course not, Jerry. But a second does have an element of time within its limits, which gives the human brain scope enough to encompass a considerable flight of mental activity.
3: I got it. A second gives you long enough to think about all the other places you ought to be when the ray gun starts on you.
0: Come, Jerry, this is not the time for joking.
3: I sort of figured that out for myself.
0: Quiet now. There is the door of the power chamber stairway. We must descend one flight.
3: All right. Do I just jerk it open?
0: Yes. Open it barely a crack at first. We may see something of advantage. Slowly and carefully now, Jerry.

0: What a place.
1: It is wonderful, Jerry. There is enough power generated here to light a city in your world.
0: Boy, I believe it. Well, what do we do now?
1: Let me see. Yes. Do you see those two large valves at the foot of the steps to your left?
0: Yeah.
1: You will open those wide and do it quickly. I will open all the switches on the master panel in the center of the room. Then we must run madly back up these steps and out.
0: But, hey, you're going to take the dangerous part. You'll be farther from the door.
1: No, Jerry. It will take you longer to open the valves. Now, ready?
0: Ready.
1: Then, we go.
2: You know, some marmalades get some of their tang from added flavoring. While Robertson's Golden Shred gets all of its tang from Seville oranges. What would you rather have for breakfast?

0: brings cheese.
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0: Once again, the Damon Runyon Theater brings you another story by the master storyteller, Damon Runyon. And this one, Lonely Heart. To tell it to you, here is Broadway.
1: Thanks. I believe that I once tell you a story concerning Nicely Nicely Jones, who likes to do nothing better than to eat. Well, this story happens before the other one I tell you, and it is what the newspapers and magazines like to call a spine chiller. And they are right, because it puts an inch of frost on Nicely Nicely's back. And how that happens, I will tell you in a minute.

0: It seems that one spring day, I am sitting in Mindy's enjoying a bite of lunch, consisting of chicken and dumplings, hot biscuits, butter, pie, and coffee, when in walks Nicely Jones. He speaks to me.
1: Hello, Broadway.
0: Nicely. Well, how you doing?
1: Oh, nicely.
0: Well, why are you so pale?
1: I just got out of the hospital.
0: You? How come I do not hear of it?
1: I am in a hospital in Brooklyn.
0: Oh, that accounts for the lack of news. But what is wrong with you?
1: Pneumonia. The doctors there quote me odds of 100 to 1 against me finishing. But here I am.
0: Yeah. You look different, Nicely.
1: How?
0: Well, I do not know. Just different. Like you have got something on your mind.
1: I have. Broadway, what have we got? Take me, for example. One racetrack after another. Hit and miss. Heavy feed one day, a bare bone the next. Why?
0: I never hear you speak like this before. What brings it on?
1: The hospital. You know, there I am, laying in the bed, lonesome. Nobody comes to see me because I have got no family. I have a lot of time for thinking. And you know what I think?
0: You want me to guess? The next day's entries at Belmont.
1: No. I am thinking about a home. A wife.
0: Huh? Nicely, I do not think you are over the pneumonia. Maybe you better go back and lie down some more.
1: No, my mind is made up. I am going to find myself a wife and a home.
0: Where?
1: I will scout around and take a look at the entries. Maybe I will dig up a filly that answers the purpose.
0: I do not see Nicely for a couple of days. Then I am standing at the corner of 50th and Broadway when I see a familiar figure, about 5'5 and weighing about 200. It is nobody else but Nicely. I catch up with him, and what happens is this.
2: Oh, Broadway, I am glad I run into you.
0: Hey, Nicely, you are all dressed up.
2: Broadway, I think I am going to meet my future wife.
0: You do not say. Then you find an entry.
2: Uh-huh. All the dolls I know will not think seriously of getting married to me. I am all right for maybe 10 minutes, even stretch it to a half hour when I'm in the dough, but marriage, no.
0: But you say you find somebody. Where? And who?
2: Well, one day I am rummaging through some old newspapers looking for all racing forms when I come across this.
0: That is not a racing form.
2: No, it is just a paper. But look, read this ad.
0: Widow of middle age, no children, cheerful companion, neat, excellent cook, owner of nice farm in Central New Jersey, wishes to meet a home-loving gentleman of not more than 50 who need not have money, but who will appreciate warm, tender companionship. Object matrimony. Address Lonely Heart, this paper. Nicely, you are going to follow this up?
2: Certainly. In fact, it is already followed up.
0: But this is like walking down a subway track. You never know what you run into.
2: Nevertheless, I am now on my way to meet her. I answer the ad, make arrangements, and here I am.
0: Here you are now. But where will you be later?
2: Sitting on a nice farm in central New Jersey, appreciating warm, tender companionship and a pleasant home. And good cooking.
0: Ooh.
2: Tell you what, why not come along with me?
0: To central New Jersey?
2: Certainly not. The lady cannot marry both of us. It would be dishonest. Now, come on and meet her.
0: Well, Nicely has it no other way but that I tag along to meet the Judy he never sees before, but with whom he is going to enter matrimony. I do not mind, because naturally I am more than somewhat curious to see what she looks like. Nicely takes me to a little restaurant. We go inside, and he says...
1: We arranged to meet at a booth in back. She says she will be wearing a blue hat.
0: Then there she is.
1: She looks like she is shading maybe 40.
0: And she looks a little like a first baseman the Giants once had.
1: But she is not bad looking.
0: No, she is not, but...
1: But what?
0: I do not like her eyes.
1: Huh? What's the matter with them?
0: Well, from here they look kind of pale. In fact, those are the kind of eyes a bookie I know has. They never change expression.
1: Please do not criticize a good cook that way.
0: Look, Nicely, before it is too late, why not turn around and forget this? You get all the good food you want in Mindy's.
1: When I can pay for it, yeah, but that is not always.
0: Nicely, I tell you, I do not like her eyes.
1: You are prejudiced.
0: Well, that could be.
1: I tell you, this is my chance to settle down and make something of myself. Come on, Broadway, let's meet her.
3: I beg your pardon?
4: Yes?
3: I am Nicely Jones. I take it that you
4: That's right. I'm the Widow Crumb.
0: Crumb?
4: That happened to be my last husband's name.
0: Oh, I see. Well,
4: sit down.
3: Sure.
0: Maybe I'd better leave.
3: No, stay, Broadway.
4: Of course, please stay.
0: Thanks.
4: I pictured you different than you are.
0: Oh, me?
3: Now, me.
4: That's right. You're heavier.
3: I am carrying a little extra weight.
4: You're nice looking.
3: Thanks.
4: What do you do for a living?
3: At present, I am unoccupied.
4: Have you got any money?
3: Money? I have to have money?
4: No, I've got enough. And my farm pays pretty good.
3: Oh, that is very good.
4: But I've got to make sure that you're the kind of man who won't get tired of farm life and run out and leave me alone. That happened to me once, and I wouldn't like for it to happen again.
3: Oh, I am very steady. Am I not, Broadway?
0: Well,
4: Skip it. Farm life isn't city life.
3: I guess not.
4: It's simple, plain, but we eat well.
3: You say you are a good cook.
4: I won 5 prizes at the county fairs for my fried chicken.
3: Will you marry me?
4: Are you sure you want to?
3: Yeah, sure.
4: Now, tell me one thing more.
3: Sure, what?
4: Do you believe in the return of a person after death?
3: Huh?
0: Nicely, I will leave you here.
3: No, wait. Mrs. Crumb...
4: Mary.
3: Oh, yeah, sure. Mary, what do you mean by that question you ask?
4: Nothing. It's just that I'm very lonely. Do you know there are men who'd be willing to marry me to get my farm?
3: No.
4: Yes.
3: Why are you looking at me like that?
4: I'm making up my mind. This is a serious step. I'd hate to think I was making a mistake. I couldn't bear it again.
3: Well, maybe we better forget
4: that
3: we ever...
4: On the other hand, I want someone to cook for. Someone who'd appreciate what I can do for him. Make him happy, feed him well. If I could find such a man, I'd stand over the stove 24 hours a day...
3: You what?
4: Yes.
3: Mary, I think you have got yourself such a man.
0: And that is that. Nicely is a sucker where food is concerned, and all he can see is the Widow Crumb's fried chicken. I look at her eyes, and they are still pale, never change expression. I do not like her. But the whole thing is Nicely's business. Then I hear he marries her, and they go to that farm in central New Jersey. And what happens there, I hear later. And it is like this.
4: Harley? Harley? Harley, where are you?
5: Coming, Mrs. Crumb.
4: Nicely, Harley is my hired man.
3: Oh? Well, so this is a farm.
4: Do you like it?
3: Well, it is certainly out in the open.
5: You call me Mrs. Crumb?
4: Yes, and call me Mrs. Jones.
5: Oh, this him?
4: This is my husband, Nicely. This is Harley.
5: Fat, ain't he?
3: Say, one more crack like that and I'll put a button on top of your head with a bat.
5: Maybe you will, maybe you won't.
4: Take our suitcases in, Harley, then get back to work.
5: Sure. He ever work a farm, Mrs. Crumb? I mean, Jones?
4: No.
3: Who says anything about work?
4: I've got to see about something. Harley will take care of you Nicely.
5: So, you two got married, huh?
3: Yeah. Why?
5: Kind of different than the others.
3: What do you say?
5: Nothing. Give me a hand with these here suitcases.
3: Yeah, sure.
5: Widow's a fine woman. A fine woman.
3: She tells me she is a good cook. I say something funny?
5: Nope, not at all.
3: Then why the laugh?
5: Well, it's just that sometimes what she cooks is mighty peculiar. Mighty peculiar. This way, Mr. Jones.
0: Well, that seems like a funny thing for Harley to say. But Nicely thinks no more about it, because that evening they sit down to eat, Harley, Nicely, and his new wife. Now, from what I hear later, the food is everything Nicely wishes. In fact, he never eats food like it before. But there is one thing that worries him a little. And when Mary is out of the room, he speaks of it to Harley.
1: Harley. Harley.
5: Yeah? You say something?
1: Yeah. I wish to ask you a question.
5: Yeah, go ahead.
1: I noticed that there are only three of us that eat here tonight.
5: Yep.
1: I also noticed that there is another place set at the table next to her.
5: That's right.
1: I also observed that Mary fills up that plate like it is something special.
5: Yep. Give me the biscuits, will you?
1: Yeah. I wish to know, what is the idea of that extra plate that nobody uses, but which is filled up with such ever-loving care?
5: Better ask her, if you dare.
1: Dare?
5: Yep.
1: Well, I guess it is none of my business. Maybe it is just a habit that she does it, huh?
5: It might be, might be. Yep, that's it, a habit.
1: It is a very peculiar one.
5: Some people might think so. Others might not.
1: Well, I am just thinking that maybe...
4: Finished eating already, Nicely?
1: Well, as a matter of fact, I am just thinking about another helping of fried chicken.
4: There's plenty of it. Harley, You all finished with the chores?
5: Just about.
4: Better get them finished, then, before it gets dark.
5: Huh? Oh, sure. Sure.
4: Like my cooking, Nicely?
1: Mary, in my book, it is 1-2 over anything I ever taste before.
4: I'm glad.
1: I will have some more fried chicken.
4: I'll get some.
1: No, I will just take what is on this plate.
4: Don't touch that.
1: Huh? But I
4: said don't touch it. Leave it alone.
1: Okay.
4: I'll take it away.
1: Sure.
4: Don't look like he wants it.
1: Huh? Who?
4: Nothing. Never mind.
1: Mary, it is none of my business.
4: That's right. It ain't none of your business. Uh-huh. I'll get you some more chicken.
1: No, never mind.
4: You said you wanted some?
1: That is a couple of minutes ago. Funny thing, seems that my appetite is not as good now as it is then.
0: So that is the story of Nicely Nicely's first day with his new bride at her farm. It makes Nicely a little nervous, but not half as nervous as what comes later, and which I will tell you about in

0: 2 weeks go by, and nicely forgets about that first evening. But he does not forget that at each meal there is that extra plate which nobody uses. And it is almost always filled with food which Mary throws away later. However, this does not bother Nicely too much, because he never eats food as good as he gets there. Then it is one night after a real good meal. It is dark, and Nicely and Mary sit on the front porch. Nicely rocks back and forth in a rocking chair.
1: Nicely.
2: You say something, Mary?
1: Yes. Will you do something for me?
2: Sure. Anything.
1: It's a kind of favor.
2: What?
1: I want you to go to the city with me tomorrow.
2: New York?
1: No, not New York.
2: Is there another city someplace?
1: I want you to be examined for an insurance policy.
2: Examined?
1: Yes.
2: I am healthy.
1: But you may not always be.
2: I am expecting no trouble.
1: No, sure not. But you can never tell. We're here today, gone tomorrow.
2: You are expecting me to go someplace?
1: Sooner or later, we all have to.
2: Oh, Mary, I wish you would not talk like that.
1: I'm not getting any younger, Nicely. There'll come a day when I won't be able to work the farm.
2: We will hire somebody to help Harley then.
1: But I need protection.
2: Against what?
1: Against the day when I don't have you.
2: I never notice how dark it is out here.
1: It's nice, though. Quiet. Still, sometimes I think I can almost see
2: him. Him? Who?
1: Nobody. Oh, but Nicely, you didn't say you'd go with me tomorrow.
2: So soon?
1: Never put off until tomorrow what you can do today.
2: Well, I...
1: You...
2: Look, Mary...
1: You don't love me.
2: Oh, but I do.
1: No.
2: I do.
1: Then go with me.
2: Well, I... All right, I will go with you. What is that?
1: Harley! Harley, what are you doing?
3: Never put off until tomorrow what you can do today.
1: That'll be enough, Harley.
3: Sure. That'll be enough. Just enough.
2: I think I will go inside. All of a sudden, it is very cold out here.
0: Well, Nicely is insured like Mary was. 3 months go by, and Nicely is thinking what a wonderful life he leads. He does nothing but eat and sleep, and the meals keep getting better all the time, until Nicely is as fat as a goose and can hardly wobble. However, there is still one thing that worries him, and that is the extra plate at all meals. The best of everything goes on that plate, and after the meal, Mary always throws away what is on the plate. Then one day, Nicely takes himself down to where Harley is fixing the fence. And the scene is as follows.
2: Hello, Harley.
3: Huh? Oh, hello.
2: I wish to speak to you for a couple of minutes.
3: Something wrong, Mr. Jones?
2: Oh, no. I merely wish to satisfy my curiosity about something.
3: Sure. Sit down.
2: Yeah, on what?
3: On the ground.
2: It is slightly damp, and I do not wish to endanger my health. That is funny, Harley.
3: Don't mind a little dampness, Mr. Jones. You'll get used to it.
2: Huh? What are you talking about?
3: Nothing. But, what'd you come down here to talk about?
2: I noticed that at every meal there is a fourth place. I wish to know who that is for and why it gets the best of everything.
3: You ain't guessed, huh?
2: Look, Harley, before I tap your noggin for you, answer my question.
3: All right. Only don't tell her I said anything.
2: Why not?
3: She's kind of funny.
2: Never mind that. Who is the fourth plate for?
3: Jake.
2: Jake who?
3: Jake Crumb.
2: Crumb?
3: Yep.
2: I hear you say Jake Crumb?
3: That's right.
2: And the... Is that not the widow's name before it becomes Jones by reason of my marriage with her?
3: Sure. Jake was her last husband. Died 3 years ago.
2: Died? You mean that fourth place is for him?
3: Yep. Mary loved him pretty much. She was always sorry for what she did to him. She tries to make it up to him.
2: What does she do to him?
3: I ain't real sure, but I think it was poison.
2: But damp or not damp, I have got to sit down.
3: Of course. Husband number one met with a real funny accident. A big 200-pound keystone fell on his head. Funny, too, because that keystone stayed up for 100 years before he just happened to walk under it.
2: Husband number one?
3: Then Ed Summers, he was number two, died from having a charcoal stove in his room. Coroner said it was awful dangerous. Put some kind of gas in the room.
2: Sooner or later, you have got to stop talking like this.
3: Numbers three and four, I kind of forget, but it was awful sudden.
2: What number am I?
3: Let me see now. I guess number six. Yep, you're number six. Wonder what you think of for you.
2: You know all this, but you do not go to the cops?
3: Me? Ain't none of my business. Besides, I like it here.
2: I do not. Not anymore. I'm going to leave.
1: Leave me nicely? Why?
2: Mary.
3: Howdy, Mrs. Jones.
1: You better come to the house now nicely. Supper's ready. And tonight there's a real special treat for you.
0: It is out in the middle of no place and Nicely is caught. All the way back to the house, Nicely looks for a way out. But Mary watches him like a hawk. He knows he cannot run because he is too fat by now to outrun anybody. But he is thinking fast. Then he sits down to eat, but with practically no appetite. And he notices that Mary whispers something to Harley, who nods and disappears. And Harley does not sit down to eat. Then Mary fills that fourth plate.
2: That is a pretty good meal you are putting there.
1: Yes, it is. But why don't you eat nicely?
2: Me? Oh, well, I'm going to. I will wait for you to sit down.
1: I've got something to do in the kitchen. You go right ahead. Enjoy yourself.
2: Oh, enjoy myself. Oh, this wonderful food, and I am afraid to eat it.
1: You say something to me nicely?
2: Huh? What?
1: I said, did you talk to me?
2: To you? No. No, I do not talk to you, Mary.
1: You're not talking to Harley.
2: Oh, no. I am talking to Jake.
1: What did you say?
2: I say I am talking to Jake.
1: Jake? Jake who?
2: Why, nobody else but good old Jake Crumb, who finally joins us after all these weeks.
1: Where?
2: Why, no place else but at the plate you sit for.
1: You're lying. You don't see anybody, you don't.
2: Now, why do you say that, Mary? You know as well as I do that good old Jake is here. Else, why is there a plate for him?
1: Jake!
2: Mary, he is saying something to me.
1: What? What?
2: If you will be quiet, I will hear him. He speaks very soft. Oh? You do not want to eat, Jake? But the food is very good indeed. Is that so? Oh, but I do not believe that, Jake. It is impossible.
1: Nicely, what did he say? Tell me, what did he say?
2: He tells me some peculiar story about the food being poisoned, and he does not want to eat it.
1: Poison? Oh, Jake!
2: Ah, it is all right now. He is going to eat. He says he will eat like he does 3 years ago.
1: Yes, but this food tonight, it's all right. Tell him it's all right.
2: Why should it not be? Jake. What is the matter, old man? Why do you look like that?
1: What is it? What's the matter?
2: It is very peculiar. Good old Jake Crumb takes one bite of his food and falls off the chair. He is now lying on the floor at your feet.
1: Jake. Oh, my poor darling, Jake. I'm sorry. I'm sorry I loved you, Jake. I don't know why I did it. I don't.
2: Mary, he is looking up at you and shaking his head.
1: Oh, no.
2: My, I am a good actor. Hello, operator. This is Nicely Jones, and I am speaking from the... Like I say, this is Nicely Jones, and I am speaking from the Widow Crumb's farm. I wish to speak to the cops, the police, the army, the navy, the coast guard, and a goodly portion of the air force. I need out of here real bad.
0: Now, that is not quite the end of the story. And what the payoff is, I will tell you in a minute.

0: Well, one day I am sitting in Mindy's enjoying some lunch when who comes in and sits down with me but Nicely Nicely Jones. He fills me in on the story I tell you so far. Then he says,
1: "It takes 10 years off my life, Broadway. Also, it takes 50 pounds off someplace else."
0: This I am able to understand. But what becomes of the widow?
1: It seems she runs out that night and runs right into an old open well. It seems that the cover is off, like she tells Harley it should be.
0: You mean you are supposed to walk into that well?
1: That is the general idea.
0: Oh, Nicely, you are a very lucky man.
1: I guess so. They take poor Harley away. It seems he has some loose boards in the attic and is not responsible.
0: Nicely, you have a terrible experience.
1: Terrible. But I come by $1,200, which I get for the farm because I am the widow's aunt.
0: 1,200 fish, well.
1: And today I bet it all on a horse.
0: Why?
1: Well, it is a hunch I play, like the hunch I play when I pretend I am talking to Jake Crumb's ghost.
0: I do not understand.
1: The horse's name is Apparition. Get it?
0: Oh, sure. Jake's ghost and Apparition. It is a good hunch.
1: Uh-huh.
0: What happens?
1: Broadway, you cannot expect the same hunch to win two times in a row. Apparition loses. It seems like a person just cannot count on anything anymore.
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0: Have Gun, Will Travel. Starring Mr. John Daner as Paladin. San Francisco, 1875. The Carlton Hotel, headquarters of a man called Paladin.
1: Mr. Paladin! Mr. Paladin!
2: Over here, hey boy.
1: Oh, I did not know you'd be standing at bar. Hey boy, think you'd be sitting at table with young lady.
2: The young lady hasn't arrived yet.
1: Very good. Gentleman wishes to speak with you on matter of urgent business.
2: Hey boy, I don't want to discuss any business tonight. My plans have been made for this evening, and they do not include any business discussion.
1: Oh, Isa, but since the young lady not yet arrived, perhaps you can spend a few moments with the gentleman? He give Hey Boy a very big tip.
2: You're a conniver, Hey Boy.
1: Conniver?
2: Never mind. Tell him to come over.
1: Oh, Isa, thank you very much, Mr. Paladin.
3: Conniver? What do you mean? Conniver. Mr. Paladin.
2: Yes?
3: The Chinese boy said you've seen me. My name is Thomas McElrath.
2: How do you do, Mr. McElrath? Why don't we sit at the table over there?
3: Oh, of course.
2: Here, this all right for you?
3: Yes, fine. Thank you.
2: Yeah.
3: Well, I've heard a great deal about you, Mr. Paladin. How you travel all over the...
2: Excuse me, Mr. McElrath, but since I have a previous engagement, perhaps you'd better get right to the point.
3: Oh, of course. I'm the vice president of Pacific Savings Bank. My company wishes to hire you to guard a special shipment of gold to Los Angeles.
2: How much gold?
3: Well, I cannot disclose the amount until you've consented to accept the job.
2: Oh, I understand. Well, how are you sending it?
3: By stage to the Berry and Wellman Bank in Los Angeles. What with the wildcat speculation in Comstock Silver, the banks in Los Angeles have been affected drastically. So Mr. Berry has asked Mr. Hudson, the president of our bank, for a loan. And since Mr. Hudson is a very good friend of Mr. Wellman, who is in Europe at the present time, he has decided to make the loan to Mr. Berry as, more of a gesture to Mr. Wellman than anything else, so that the bank may endure the panic. Do I make myself clear?
2: Well, I understand that you're sending the money by stage, and you want me to go along to see that it gets to Mr. Berry safely.
3: Precisely. Would it be worth $500 for you?
2: Well, that sounds like a reasonable figure. When does the stage leave?
3: Tomorrow morning, 9 o'clock.
2: All right, Mr. McElrath, I accept your offer. I'll meet you at the stage office tomorrow morning.
3: I must warn you, Mr. Paladin. The shipment will consist of $50,000 in gold.
2: That's a lot of money.
3: And it could be a very dangerous trip.
2: They all are, Mr. McElrath.
3: Oh? And are they exciting, Mr. Paladin?
2: Not as exciting as spending an evening in San Francisco with an exotic young lady. Oh, if you'll excuse me, she just walked in.
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2: The next morning, Mr. McElrath met me at the stage office. He told me there had recently been many stage robberies in Southern California, but the banditos under Clavado Martinez. The bank's plan in this all-important shipment of $50,000 was to put the money in a valise and hide it among the suitcases. The stage would go unguarded except for myself, posing as an unaware passenger, hoping that if we were stopped, Martinez would not notice the hidden valise. Traveling with me on the stage was a young lady named Laura Berry, who I learned was the daughter of the man I was to meet in Los Angeles.
4: Do you think we'll ever get there, Mr. Paladin?
2: It won't be too long now. We'll be in San Fernando in another hour.
4: Oh, I'm starved. I do hope the driver stops there long enough for some breakfast.
2: I think we can persuade him to do that.
4: Won't Father be surprised?
2: Yes. I'm sure he'll be pleased to have you home again.
4: Oh, he'll be furious at first. I can hear him now. To think that his daughter would leave college and come home on the stage alone, all the way from San Francisco. He won't be convinced when I tell him I was perfectly safe and there was a very nice gentleman traveling with me.
2: I haven't mentioned this to you, Miss Berry, but I have some business with your father, and I'll be seeing him when he arrives.
4: Wonderful. Then will you assure him that everything was all right?
2: Why, of course I will.
4: Besides, he really needs me. When he wrote how much trouble he was having at the bank and how difficult it was to keep the doors open, well, I just couldn't sit up there and spend his money for school expenses. He'll need that money. And he needs me to keep house for him and see that he gets 3 good meals a day.
2: You're a very considerate daughter.
4: I hope he thinks so.
2: What?
4: What's that?
2: Gunshot. Looks like you're going to have some trouble.
4: What do you mean?
2: There's some men riding toward us. Here, see them?
4: Yes. Well, what do they do?
2: They're stopping the stage. Maybe Martinez.
4: Martinez, the outlaw?
2: Yes.
4: I've heard of you. Well, they may kill us.
2: Now, you try to be calm.
4: Well, is there anything you can do to stop them?
2: Against Martinez and his bandidos? Not without endangering our lives, Miss Berry.
5: You! Inside the coach! Come on!
2: Now, Miss Berry, you do exactly as they say.
4: Mr. Pelletier.
5: Senorita, outside. Anímese.
2: Here. I'll give you a hand.
5: Ay, caballero, help the pretty senorita. Bueno, está bien. Walk over there. There, in front of the horses.
2: Come on.
5: You know, now keep your hands above your head. The men like to pull the trigger. Driver! Get the gold and throw it to the ground.
6: We don't have any gold, that's true.
5: Now don't play games with Martinez.
6: I tell you, we're not carrying any gold.
5: Senor, it is in the valise among the baggages.
6: I don't know what you're talking about.
5: Martinez doesn't have much patience today, Senor Driver.
4: He shot the driver.
2: Keep quiet.
5: Hey, senor. You.
2: Yes?
5: You get the gold for Martinez.
2: All right.

0: Gracias. And now you come down and stand by the señorita again.
1: I didn't know we were carrying gold.
2: I was supposed to deliver that money to your father's bank.
1: Oh, no. Well, isn't there some way we can stop them?
2: The only thing we can do now is keep quiet.
0: We will take the horses from your stage. You will have no use for them since you'll be walking the rest of your trip. Start walking! El pueblo de San Fernando está a 10 millas del otro lado de aquella loma.
1: What did he say?
2: San Fernando's over that hill. 10 miles away.
1: Do you mean we'll have to walk 10 miles?
2: It looks that way, Miss Berry. Winston tastes good like a cigarette should, because
3: there's no turf in the front, up front ahead of the filters, and the brighter you get in a Winston cigarette comes from Filter Blend. Filter Blend means fine tobacco, Filter Blend up front, and the brighter you get in a Winston cigarette comes from Filter Blend.
2: Filter Blend is a mighty good reason for you to smoke Winston, because it means tobacco specially processed for filter smoking, a Winston secret. You get Winston's own pure white modern filter, plus the rich, delightful flavor of fine tobacco.

0: Every precaution had been taken, but somehow Martinez had known that our stage was carrying the gold shipment. I had failed to stop him. My job would not be complete until I had retrieved the gold and delivered it to Mr. Barry's bank in Los Angeles. Meanwhile, we trudged the rough-surfaced wagon trail through the parched and desolate San Fernando Pass.
1: Mr. Paladin, I'm afraid I'm going to have to stop and rest again.
0: Oh, that's all right, Miss Barry. You go.
1: How much further do we have to go?
0: I'd say another 5 miles.
1: Oh. Mr. Paladin, look.
0: What?
1: Coming around the bend by that rock.
0: Ah. The wagon.
1: Thank heavens. Maybe he'll take us into San Fernando.
0: All depends on who he is.
1: Well, if we gave him enough money.
0: We'll see.
2: Whoa! Howdy.
0: Hello.
2: What are you folks doing walking about this part of the country?
0: We were on the stage from San Francisco. Martinez held us up, killed the driver, took the horses.
2: Well, if it's Martinez, you're lucky to be alive.
0: Now, we need a ride into town, mister. How much would you charge to turn around and take us back?
2: Well, sir, I hadn't figured on going back. I got to get on into Bakersfield.
0: I'd be glad to make it worth your time.
2: Well, I...
1: Oh, you don't know how grateful we'd be.
2: Well, I can understand that, ma'am. Well, you people look plumb tuckered out. Oh, come on. Get up in here in the back.
1: Oh, thank you.
0: Thank you very much. Come on.
1: Oh, I can't believe we won't be walking anymore.
0: Oh. Here, let me help you out. Here you go. Yeah.
2: Well, you folks ready?
0: All set.
2: I'll take you on into San Fernando and you can rent some horses there. Tell the sheriff what happened.
0: Yeah, I'll be fine.
2: All right. Yeah.
1: Oh, my father will never forgive me for not telling him I was coming home.
0: Where do you live?
1: Oh, we have a ranch west of town about 2 miles below Coenga Pass.
0: The bank will be closed for the day by the time we get there. Your father will probably be at home.
1: He'll be furious with me.
0: I'm disappointed about the gold shipment.
1: Yes.
0: So, might as well settle back. It'll be quite a while before we get to your father's ranch.

0: Martinez.
1: Oh, Senor Bailey.
0: What are you doing sprawled out in my front room?
1: Oh, waiting for you to come home from the bank. You got a fine grape, Senor.
0: Suppose someone rode by and stopped in to see me. Now, you agreed to stay in the barn.
1: Oh, the barn is very uncomfortable, Senor Berry. My man warns me if strangers approaches your house.
0: Did you get the money?
1: You think Martinez would be here without the gold? Look.
0: You're a rascal, Martinez. I knew I could depend on you. Tell me, was there any trouble?
1: Like taking milk from the kitty cat.
0: Yeah, I'll keep my promise. Half of this is yours.
1: I have already kept your promise. Half of the gold is with my men in Soledad Canyon, along with the horses we took from the state.
0: You have only one man with you.
1: I see. They only look for Martinez, not my men.
0: Then you two better get busy and make yourselves comfortable in the barn. You can hide out here for a month, just as we agreed, but you can't be loafing around inside my house.
2: Silado.
1: What?
2: Two riders coming to the house.
0: And you see, what did I tell you?
1: Jose, go to the barn. Stay there.
2: Si.
0: Martinez, take the money into that first bedroom down the hall. You can hide in there for the time being.

0: Martinez, take the money into that first bedroom down the hall. You can hide in there for the time being.
1: Constipation is something people don't talk much about, but it can be a problem for anyone, even doctors. 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
3: Laura and I rented two horses in San Fernando and rode on to her father's ranch. The closer we got, the faster we rode. I was caught up in Laura's anxiety to see her father and looked forward to a home-cooked meal and a good night's rest. Mr. Berry greeted us at the front door. He was at once surprised, pleased, and angry. We settled down in the parlor, and I thought at the time that he was edgy, justifiably so, as we discussed what had happened earlier in the day.
0: And you say the Pacific Savings Bank hired you to go along with that shipment?
3: That's right.
0: Well, now, they didn't tell me about that.
3: I'll have to contact the sheriff tomorrow morning. I'll need his help to chase down Martinez and get that gold back to you, Mr. Berry.
0: Yes, of course. Now, Laura, you have to go back to school. I'm going to see that you're on the stage tomorrow morning.
4: Father, I won't let you do that. You need me here. Why, we can't afford to spend any more money for school until the bank gets through this crisis.
0: You let me worry about the bank and our financial trouble. You'll do what I say.
4: Well, I'm not going to argue with you any more tonight, Father. I'm too tired. Now, if you'll excuse me, I'm going to change into some fresh clothes.
0: Laura.
4: Yes, Father?
0: Never mind. Stubborn as a mule. Her mother was the same way, traveling down here from San Francisco all alone.
3: You seem uneasy, Mr. Berry.
0: Well, why shouldn't I be? A daughter like that...
3: What? That's Laura. Martinez.
5: Oh, we meet again, senor.
0: Laura.
5: Don't shoot the gun. The ball would hit the senorita first.
3: You let her go.
0: Who is this man, Paladin?
3: Martinez.
0: How did he get in here?
5: Your face has lost its blood, Senor Berry. You think you see a ghost?
0: Turn my daughter loose, Martinez.
5: Why? She could not mean very much to you if you let her ride the stage I robbed for you.
0: Keep your mouth shut.
5: But I make a bargain with you. I turn her loose if you give me your half of the gold.
0: You let her go.
5: Out!
3: You stay back, Laura. Mr. Berry.
0: Did you kill him?
3: Yes.
0: Paladin. Half the gold is in this room. Tell the sheriff the other half is in Soledad Canyon with Martinez men. There's one man out back in the barn. Try to make Laura understand.

0: Mr. Bond.
1: Good morning, Miss Wong.
0: Welcome home.
1: Thank you.
0: Did Kilroy not come up with you?
1: No, he had an errand to do for the desk clerk.
0: Oh, I waited in your room for him. I was looking out the window when you arrived a few minutes ago. I see Kilroy taking your suitcases.
1: Oh, yes, there is a good view of the front porch from here, isn't there?
0: Oh, yes, sir. Very interesting. Well, so see, hey, boy, you wave a hand to a lovely tiny girl who walked by.
1: Oh, now, Miss Wong. You wouldn't be jealous of Hayboy, would you?
0: Oh, maybe.
1: Hmm?
0: Little tiny bit.
1: Oh, that's bad.
0: Perhaps Miss Wong should not let him know?
1: No, that's a very good thought.
0: Oh, you will not tell him, Mr. Pollard?
1: No. No. It'll be our secret.
0: Oh, yes, our secret.
2: Car owners, have you ever heard of K-Site Smooth Seal?
3: Why, no.
2: Why, no.
3: Is it new? What's it do?
2: Well, this is off the record. Just between us boys, your automatic transmission, does it ever make a noise?
3: You mean a little kind of grinding?
2: Does that little chatter matter?
3: I hear a very weird whir sometimes.
2: It doesn't sound good, boys, but let's be sure. When you're sitting at the light and it goes to green, you put your foot down hard. Have you ever felt a sort of a jerk, a kind of a jar, or heaven help you, a real thud bump?
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3: Come on.
2: I'll go.
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Laura. 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

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Tonight's story was specially written for Have Gun, Will Travel by Mr. Parrott. Featured in the cast were Vic Perrin, Don Diamond, Jack Edwards, Joe Cranston, and Eleanor Berry. This is Hugh Douglas inviting you to join us again next week when CBS Radio presents Have Gun, Will Travel.

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6: Really?
5: You bet your life. The National Broadcasting Company presents Groucho Marx in The Best of Groucho, the comedy quiz show transcribed from Hollywood. And now, here he is, the one, the only...
6: Well, here I am again with a chance for each of our couples to win up to $10,000. And if any of them say the secret word, they'll win an extra $100.
5: And Groucho will meet our first couple in just a moment.
7: December 1945. World War II has ended. In Moscow, the foreign ministers of the Big Three meet in an attempt to solve the mounting international problems that threaten the peace. Three, and only three, American newsmen are admitted to the Soviet capital, especially to cover this historic conference. One of these three is Leon Pearson. Moscow, 1945, and Moscow again in 1947. Rome, 1948, for the crucial Italian elections. Germany, 48, flying the cargo route on the Berlin airlift. Leon Pearson, holder of the Legion of Honor for objective reporting. A man with a first-hand knowledge of history is typical of the top NBC newsmen who broadcast news on the hour. This is Chet Huntley inviting you to be with us as the news breaks on News on the Hour, all day, every day, over most of these same NBC stations.
5: Anita Pelkey is waiting to talk to you now, and her partner is a special guest, one of the best-known names in the world of bridge, Mr. Charles Gorin. So, folks, you can please and meet... Groucho Marx.
6: Welcome to Your Bet Your Life. Say the secret word and divide it up. This isn't going to be easy, this next one.
8: I didn't expect you'd say hello to me, Groucho, when I
6: have no intention of saying hello to you. In fact, you can leave now, as far as I'm concerned. Welcome to You Bet Your Life. Say the secret word and divide an extra $100. It's a common word, something you always have with you. And brother, that is an odd you have. Mr. Gorin, I'm glad to see you.
8: Thank you. I'm glad I was noticed at long last.
6: That's the last time I'll look at you tonight. Mr. Gorin, I'm impressed having you up here. Your name is a household word among millions of bridge players. But don't let that go to your head, Mr. Because Drano is a household word, too. Now then, what kind of pinochle do you play?
8: As a matter of fact, I was weaned on pinochle.
6: You were?
8: That was my first game.
6: Is that so? We used milk in our house. Well, we'll cross that bridge after I tilt with this little tootsie over here. Huh? What is it?
9: Sunita.
6: Oh, Sunita. Well, that's a very pretty name.
9: Thank
6: you're a
9: you.
6: Very pretty girl. Does your name have any translation?
9: Well, Groucho, it means health or healthy or something like that.
6: They picked the right name for you, Sunita. If I ever saw anyone who's bursting with health, this is it. How do you account for this large amount of beauty and health? And...
9: Well, Groucho, I think it's sports and good eating habits.
6: You mean a lot of sports have filled you up with a lot of food? Is that it?
9: Well,
6: what are some of your good eating habits? Can you eat peas with a knife?
9: No, but I eat liver and yogurt for breakfast every morning.
6: What a schweinerei, huh? Yogurt and liver? You know, it's bad enough to have to get up in the morning and look at the morning paper without having to stare at yogurt and liver besides. Why do you eat yogurt and liver?
9: Well, Groucho, yogurt and liver have a lot of B vitamins, and most people lack B vitamins.
6: You don't lack anything, kid. I'll come back to you very quickly. I'll call you Tommy, is that right?
8: Well, it's all right, except that if you call me Charlie, I'm more apt to answer to it, because that happens to be my name.
6: Oh, Charlie, huh? Well. You said yogurt and liver, and that's the secret word. So you get $50, and Tiny Tim gets $50. Charlie, you look very familiar. Did we ever meet before?
8: Yes, we did, a great many years ago, and I don't want to reveal the length of time it's been.
6: Oh, I don't mind.
8: You don't?
6: I've lost her anyhow. What
8: happened? You remember I'll Say She Is?
6: Yes, I do. I'm still using the jokes from I'll Say She Is. Were you in that show? Were you a chorus boy in that show?
8: No, but my favorite partner was a chorus girl in one of your later shows, Coconuts.
6: Is that so?
8: Her name now is Helen Sobel. She's the greatest woman bridge player in the world. But at that time, her name was...
6: She was a chorus girl in the Coconuts?
8: She was a chorus girl in the Coconuts.
6: Well, how did we meet? I don't remember. Did you come backstage to see your inner
8: Maratha? I was supposed to teach you and your brothers to play bridge.
6: Oh. Well, what happened?
8: Well, I mentioned in passing right at the start that bridge was played with a deck consisting of 52 cards, at which point you rose and said that's as much as you could absorb in one lesson and out you went.
6: Well, it's true. I can't concentrate that long. The only game I like to play is Old Maid. Providing she isn't too old. Where are you from, Chuck?
8: Well, you might say I'm from Philadelphia.
6: What did you do there?
8: Well, I received my elementary education there, and when I left Philadelphia long enough to go up to Canada to get further education, and I was indiscreet enough to study law, and I became a lawyer.
6: And then you went back to Philadelphia, and you were a Philadelphia lawyer. Huh?
8: That's...
6: Well, is it true what they say about Philadelphia lawyers?
8: I don't know. What do they say about Philadelphia lawyers?
6: He's a Philadelphia lawyer, all right. How old are you, Charlie?
8: I'm 56.
6: 56. How long have you been married?
8: I haven't been married yet, but I haven't given up hope.
6: How about a romance with Sunita here?
8: Well,
6: wouldn't you like to marry her?
8: I certainly would, any minute. But I have an idea she has one or two boyfriends lurking in the wings.
6: How old are you, Sunit? I'll call you Sunit, huh?
9: Sunny? 21.
6: Married?
9: No.
10: Do you play bridge?
9: No, I don't. I play gin rummy and Chinese checkers.
6: Chinese checkers, you play?
9: Mm-hmm.
6: Would you like to forget gin rummy and Chinese checkers and learn to play a real game?
9: Yes.
6: How would you like to learn to play from the world's greatest authority?
9: Well, I'd like Mr. Gorin to teach me bridge very much.
6: Who's talking about Gorin? What's more important, who's talking about bridge? Sunita, I pride myself on being able to guess occupations. I've been doing it so long. And I'd say offhand that you're a differential calculus teacher at Caltech. Is that right? Is that right?
9: No, Groucho.
6: You're not?
9: No. I'm a dancer and a showgirl at the Moulin Rouge.
6: Moulin Rouge. Well, that's a very fine place. What do you do there?
9: Well, I actually walk around with an hour-shaped figure dress.
6: You just walk around? This is your entire occupation?
9: At the present, yes.
6: An hourglass dress, huh?
9: Mm-hmm.
6: Must be the early part of the hour, huh? Sunita, have you done any modeling?
9: Yes, I have, Groucho.
6: You won any contests?
9: Yes, that also. I've been Miss New York State this year in Miss Universe pageant, and I've been Miss Smiles, Miss St. George, Miss National Salami, Miss Potato Salad.
6: You were Miss National Salami? And... Well, is that anything like Miss Potato Salad? Or did you get them both together?
9: No, they were separate.
6: All you needed was coffee, huh? Well, what was this? You say you were Miss National Salami. Have you ever hung in a delicatessen window? Well, Charlie, besides marking cards and dealing from the bottom of the deck, just what do you do to keep busy?
8: Well, I've got lots to do to keep me busy. I have a daily column that I write for about 200 papers around the country. I usually have a book that I'm revising. I've recently taken on the bridge feature of Sports Illustrated magazine.
6: Oh. Well, what is your latest book called?
8: It's called Contract Bridge Complete. That is the new Contract Bridge Complete.
6: Yeah. Have you ever had a perfect hand,
8: Yes.
6: Charles?
8: Yes.
6: Yeah.
8: But I had it in the days... I had it rather as a...
6: When you were going with that chorus girl, you mean?
8: Yes. As a matter of fact, it was before that time. There was a type of game we called goulash. So
6: oh,
8: I
6: really?
8: Actually had it in the meal.
6: Well, there's a Hungarian in the audience here tonight. And at the word of goulash, he starts frothing at the mouth, and you got to be very careful.
8: Well, I have to be careful to tell him I had 13 clubs in one hand and never got a chance to bid.
6: How come?
8: Because it was up to 7 spades before it got round to me.
6: Now, is this clear to you?
9: Yes.
6: Well, Sunita, you've heard a lot about bridge. Now, be honest. Which do you prefer, bridge or Chinese checkers?
9: I think I still like Chinese checkers.
6: Why?
9: Well, Groucho, it only takes 2 people to play it, and...
6: Sunita, I happen to know another game that you can play.
9: And,
6: Well, suppose some evening I called on you, Sunita, and I warn you, I know nothing about Chinese checkers. Now, what would we do?
9: Well, Groucho, you have a large board, and it's full of holes. And each man...
6: You're describing me like a piece of Swiss cheese.
9: Each man has 10 marbles, and the object of the game is to get your marbles on the other side of the board before you do.
6: Look, if I called on you some evening and I spent all my time playing Chinese checkers, you can be sure of one thing. I've certainly lost all my marbles. Well, it's been fun having Mr. Bridge on the show tonight, to say nothing of having Miss National Salami. Let's play You Bet Your Life. Now, you selected as your category salami and potato salad.
8: Groucho, at this point, I'd like to beg leave to check out and give my position to some young, deserving man that might improve his state in life.
6: That's very nice. Now, is there a deserving young man in the audience? Is there a sailor or a soldier or somebody who could come up here and pinch hit? What about an usher? Come on, Kovacs, get on your feet there.
11: If I'd known that, I'd
6: have stayed. He won't be there. He won't win. I'll see to that.
5: Well, Groucho, if Ernie Kovacs is coming up here, I think we'd better pause while we have a chance and take care of some important business. We'll be back in just 1 minute to continue You Bet Your Life.
12: Say, that a new record?
13: Yeah, here, I'll play it again for you.
12: Let Mrs. Grass make the soup at your house.
14: Interesting. What's on the flip side?
13: Here, I'll put it on.
12: Yes, let Mrs. Grass make the soup at your house. Mrs. Grass's vegetable noodle soup, for instance. What a soup mix! You get all the hearty richness of sun-ripened garden vegetables in Mrs. Grass's vegetable noodle soup. Mrs. Grass blends them all with sunny tomato flavor, and then she adds her famous buttery tender egg noodles. Mrs. Grass does all the hard kitchen work. You just put some water on to boil, open that yellow box, and in minutes you can serve delicious vegetable noodle soup. You just
15: let Mrs. Grass make the soup at your house.
14: What's the name of that record?
15: It's called Music to Make Soup By.
6: Ernie, I'm glad to see you. Huh? This is Mr. Gorin, Mr. Kovacs.
8: I never thought I'd have the honor of having such a distinguished stand-in.
6: Miss Pelkey. Miss Pelkey, yeah. Mr. Kovacs. And Mr. Fenneman.
16: Never mind Fenneman.
6: Okay, well, I'll mind Fenneman. You watch.
16: Thank you.
6: Now, you selected, as your category, hieroglyphics. Is that right?
8: What? I was sitting up there. I don't know.
6: Your partner here selected Mother Goose Rhymes. She figured this would be something that... All right, I'm going to ask you some questions. If you miss two in a row...
16: Liver and yogurt?
6: If you get four in a row right, it'll be a miracle. That's all I can say. If you win any money, what are you going to do with it?
16: No, I have a very pet organization of mine. This is the Save the Children Federation that I have.
6: Well, don't you regard Sunita as a pet?
16: Huh? Well, if you want to double the money, we can split it with the kids and Sunita.
6: Did you see him in Madball? Pretty funny, I know, right? Well, if you see it around and you haven't seen it, go see it because he's wonderful in it. It's a very funny picture. Are you ready?
9: When?
6: Here we go around the mulberry bush, the mulberry bush, what? Mulberry bush. Tell me when we do it. When do you go around the mulberry bush?
9: Early in the morning.
6: Yeah, that's pretty good. It's cold and frosty.
16: I didn't even
6: morning.
16: Know that, to be honest with you. I didn't know that.
6: Well, you don't have to be honest with me. You never have up to now.
5: Early in the morning. You have one right.
16: Thanks.
5: You bet.
16: Says it like he's mad at me.
6: Cryptic dialogue, huh? What did little Jack Horner pull out of his Christmas pie in addition to his thumb?
9: A plum.
16: I'd rather not say.
6: Plum, she knew.
16: Oh, a plum.
6: Hey, she's making a bum out of you.
16: A plum, that's right. She's plum. Right.
5: You now have two right.
8: Yeah. We now have two right.
5: You do. Yeah.
6: Who went to see Silver Buckles at His Knee?
16: That's a darn good question.
6: Yes, it is, huh?
16: Anybody out there know that?
6: Hello out there.
16: Do you know this? Let's try, what's the one with the pussycat and the boots and all that jazz? What was that?
6: That comes much later, huh?
16: Oh, that's...
6: Well, this was Bobby Shafto.
16: Ooh!
6: Bobby Shafto. I think he's an agent. He handles some matters.
16: Is this the answer, Bobby Shafto?
6: On the square, this
16: I've never
6: is the
16: heard
6: answer.
16: Of this in my life. Yeah.
6: Me either.
16: Have you?
6: Now, in what rhyme...
5: You have one wrong now.
16: I know that. I know that. I know that.
6: He's great. He's a kind of a... sadistic mind he has.
16: First time he smiled when we got one wrong, too, I think.
6: Looks like he's going to do plenty of laughing here tonight. In the rhyme, 1-2, buckle my shoe, what rhymes with 9-10?
9: Big fat hen.
16: Two right, right?
5: One wrong. No, you go back, you see, you go back.
6: All right, now this is a cinch.
16: Yeah.
6: Some like peas porridge hot, some like it cold. Now, how do the others like it?
16: In a pot, 9. You want to take
9: days
16: it?
9: Days old.
6: That's very, very
16: how many have we got right now?
5: Two right.
16: Two right.
5: Two right.
6: Why did Pussycat go to London? Seems kind of silly for a cat.
16: Is this any particular Pussycat?
6: No. Pussycat, where
16: to see the Jack of Spades or the Queen. It was the Queen.
6: That's right.
16: Yeah. The Queen.
5: You now have free right.
16: Is it right? If it's not right, I retract it.
6: Yeah.
5: No, it's right.
16: It's right. I stand.
6: Now, here comes the coup de grace. This knocks you flat.
16: In front of all these people?
6: Yes. Now, who saw Cock Robin die?
16: Wait a minute. Let's be careful. Let's not rush into this, shall we? It was. Does it have wings and six legs?
6: I know that. That's a garbage wagon.
16: I
6: saw... Who saw Cock Robin die?
16: I'm going to see if he has anything in his face when I do a little hint. He smiled, but he's tricky.
6: I'm smiling your stupidity.
16: I said the fly with my little
6: that's
16: eye.
6: That's right. The fly is right. You don't have to go any further.
16: With my eye.
6: You've won this game.
5: You got four in a row. You won $1,000.
6: Now, you've won this girl and $1,000.
17: Name. I was out in the audience. Thank you very much.
6: It's dishonest, but since this is counterfeit money, we don't care. It's $50 for you. She's got $100 now. And $50 for you.
17: Thank you. Fake. Thank you very much.
6: It's all fake. Now, you won $1,000. You can keep it and quit, or else you can come back later and try to double your money. You may even get a chance at $10,000.
16: What president was this? Jim Clinton, huh?
6: He made coats for the Army and Navy. You may even get a chance at $10,000, lady. So go over there and sit down with...
16: I wouldn't know what to do with it, Seth. Oh, I sit down with her?
6: With Sunita.
16: Okay.
6: And say think it over. And if I don't see you later, I'll get in touch with Edie. You keep away from me.
5: And that means Sunita Pelkey and Ernie Kovacs can risk half of their winnings to try for $10,000. We'll get their decision in just a moment.
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1: I'm Bill Holden, folks, and what I have to say is aimed at me as much as you. We live in a beautiful area, and it's up to us to keep it that way. Keep it clean. 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
1: Now, you won $1,000. 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
1: No.
2: All right. No, we don't want to fool around with that. Well, the kid's money. See, now it's not my money anymore. You see, it's not mine, and she doesn't want to fool around with hers.
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1: Well, that's your privilege. Congratulations, and thanks for being on the show. You bet your life.
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1: Well, hello.
2: Who is... Oh.
1: How is my favorite shipboard acquaintance this evening?
2: Oh, Simon, you startled me. I could hardly see you through the fog here on deck.
1: Oh, yes, it is getting thicker, isn't it? But I suppose it's to be expected. Last night, nature went on a binge of moonshine, and this is her foggy morning after.
2: Oh. Only it's evening.
1: How can you tell through the fog? But you know, you have a very pretty laugh, Barbara. I'll listen for it in all of your pictures from now on.
2: Thank you, Simon. But I'm not going to make any more pictures. I'm retiring.
1: Retiring? At the peak of your career?
2: I'm just tired of pictures, that's all.
1: Barbara, you'll never be able to run away from it.
2: What do you mean?
1: I'm referring to whatever it is that frightens you. Why don't you tell me about it, Barbara?
2: There's nothing to tell. I'm tired. I need a rest. Please, Simon, don't make me talk about it. There's some things that... Simon, is that someone standing there?
1: No. No, I don't see anyone. Oh, you are nervous.
2: Oh, Simon, if only I could confide in someone, if I could tell you what I...
1: Perhaps I already know more than you think I do. You're cold.
2: Yes.
1: Where's your wrap?
2: Over there someplace on one of those deck chairs.
1: I'll find it. I don't see it here, Barbara. Are you sure you... Barbara! Behind you! Look out! Barbara! Barbara! Man overboard! Man overboard!
3: Maybe you'd like a swim too, Saint.
1: What?

0: Templar. Mr. Templar.
1: Hello. I suppose the usual question is, why am I?
0: Sometimes they awaken from your type of custom-made coma asking, who am I?
1: Evidently, I wasn't hit quite that hard. I even remember who you are, Dr. Norman. It is Dr. Norman, the celebrated psychiatrist, isn't it?
0: Yeah, that is very good, Templar, but I'm afraid I must still confine you here to the ship's infirmary for a while.
1: Huh?
0: A possible concussion, you know.
1: See, tell me, what makes a famous neurologist like you pose as a mere ship's doctor?
0: I'm really not posing. Partridge, the ship's physician, is ill.
1: Oh.
0: I was within earshot when I heard the familiar call, "Is there a doctor in the house?" And no, Simon, don't try to get up. I've a flask here, but drink will make you happy.
1: Oh, not right now, thank you. I recall I have some unfinished business to attend to.
0: Barbara?
1: Yes. Was she?
0: They couldn't find her in the fog. She's gone.
1: Poor Barbara.
0: Yes, it was a horrible accident.
1: Horrible, yes. Accident, no.
0: You mean to say she didn't fall overboard?
1: She was murdered.
0: Murdered? But who?
1: I think I know who. Ooh, my head, it feels like the Aberdeen Proving Ground.
0: I will mix you a sedative. You know, you're not looking very well.
1: I always look like this when I'm angry. There's only one cure.
0: Yes, I know. The lady with the scales known as Madame Justice. You know, Templar, I've been curious about what makes a man like you tick.
1: Well, I'll tell you. Every 8 days or so, someone winds me up. Right now, I'm wound up tight. Tight with fury.
0: Well, as a psychiatrist, I would advise you to unwind me. Here we are. Now, drink this. It will put you to sleep after a while.
1: Thank you.
0: You say you think you know who killed Barbara, Simon.
1: I was wrong. I do know.
0: Well, I think you ought to talk to me. Unwind yourself.
1: You think I need psychiatry, Doctor?
0: Well, I think you're too taut at the moment. That plus your concussion, it might be dangerous.
1: Very well, Doctor, I'll unwind. I'll tell you the entire story.
0: If you don't mind, Simon, here, this will help the rhythm.
1: Huh?
0: The metronome. Psychiatrists often use it. But, rather...
1: No, I don't mind. I'd never met Barbara Brooks. Although I doubt if there's a human being alive who hasn't heard of her or seen her in the movies. I first saw her the day we boarded ship. There was something in her expression, in the way she walked and talked and smiled, that immediately told me here was someone I should know. Her entire demeanor was an attitude of invitation.
0: A romance.
1: Fear, Doctor. She was a frightened lady. She wanted someone near her. I walked over to her there on deck and immediately made myself useful. Her steward evidently had become busy elsewhere, so I tipped my hat and said somewhat idiotically, get your program here, lady. You can't tell the staterooms without the numbers.
2: I beg your pardon.
1: Your steward seems to have deserted you. Oh. I've sailed this scow before, so if it's the direction to your stateroom you're looking
2: well,
1: for...
2: Well, I would like to know.
1: I would, too. Number, please.
2: A36 Main Deck.
1: Thank you very, very much. It's this way. My name's Templar. Simon, for short. And, of course, you're Barbara Brooks. You know, we passed the bar en route to A36 Main Deck. Does an old-fashioned with a new acquaintance sound inviting?
2: It will, a little later after... If you're on the ship.
1: Ooh, there's several... Oh, that's deep.
2: You've gone now, in the corner.
1: Yeah, I think I saw the man you meant. A certain off-center gentleman named Rader.
2: Rader, I don't know that name.
1: No, surely you've heard of Phil Rader. He's just as big a star in his line of work as you are in yours.
2: What is his line of work?
1: Well, he's an exterminator of human beings.
2: Mr. Templar, I'm afraid.
1: That was obvious from the moment I first saw you. Why don't you tell me about it?
2: No, I can't. No, I'd be killed.
1: As good a reason as any for not telling me, but I must warn you, I have a peculiar talent for finding things out for myself.
2: Oh, no, you mustn't do anything. Please.

0: Hello, Raider.
1: Well, Miss Saint. Mm-hmm. World's getting smaller.
0: Yes, but I understand you're doing your share to see that it doesn't get overcrowded. Traveling for your health again, or just traveling?
1: Just traveling.
0: Raider, why does the mere glimpse of you rounding a corner start a lady's teeth to chattering?
1: Lady? I don't know any ladies.
0: Obviously.
1: Maybe she thought I was someone else.
0: Maybe. And if you're of a mind to annoy her, you'll wish you were.
1: Look, Saint, just soak up sunshine on this cruise. Don't go poking in any dark places. Might be bad for you.
0: Oh, what sort of bad, Raider?
1: Look, Big Shot, just so there's no misunderstanding. You butt in where you ain't welcome on this cruise and...
0: Yes?
1: And I'll kill you.
2: How is your head, Sam?
0: And it feels as if a regimental crap game was going on inside of it with jet-propelled dice.
2: You haven't drunk your sedative yet, here.
0: Oh, thank you. Shall I go on taking the load off of my concussion?
2: Yes, by all means. I think I was present at the next sequence.
0: Yes,
2: then.
0: Doctor, you were. It was the night of that ridiculous costume ball ship's captains are so fond of arranging.
2: Yes. I remember, we were at the bar together. You were a pirate, I recall.
0: Yes, and you were a clown. The ball was loaded with clowns, some of them not even aware of their clownishness. But it was gay and sprightly, and the music was good. I remember our conversation, Doctor. You suddenly appeared at my elbow and said in the most shivery, sinister manner...
2: You know, Templar, I have a confession to make to you.
0: Well, I'm always interested in confessions, Doctor.
2: I've had a schoolboy crush on the beautiful Barbara ever since I saw her in pictures first. Tell me, what does one do about it?
0: Well, I know exactly what I would do if I were you, Doctor.
2: Yes?
0: I'd consult the nearest psychiatrist.
2: At the prices we charge? No, thank you. I was hoping you'd cut a fellow in on your acquaintanceship, Templar. But if you won't introduce me, won't you at least show me which mask she's hiding under? I think I might be able to make my own introduction.
0: Oh, very well, Doctor. Look for a sylph-like figure in a blue and yellow harlequin costume.
2: Thank you, Templar, thank you. And if you should ever need a good psychiatrist...
0: At the prices you charge?
2: I will be seeing.
3: Don't turn around, Mr. Templar. I have a pistol in the small of your back.
0: Well, now, really, is there any way to enjoy a walk?
3: Listen, Saint, and listen hard.
0: Oh, I'm all ears, except for the small of my back, which feels abnormally large at the moment.
3: Certain arrangements have been made, Saint. It means a big head of lettuce if they go through.
0: So?
3: All the signs say keep out. See that you do. Now, don't turn around. This costume's so pretty, I'd hate to have to put a hole through my pocket.
0: Well, it's probably just a coincidence, but I've acquired the same regard for the small of my back.
3: Keep regarding it that way, Saint. Don't let your nose wander where it doesn't belong. And you might begin by forgetting you saw certain people aboard this boat.
0: See, just tell me how you're going to swing it, Mrs. Miller. Oh, don't be surprised. I'd recognize the notorious Lil Miller's voice on a party line. How are you going to take him, Lil? A palm date or perhaps a marked deck?
3: This rod has a hair trigger, Saint. Just a touch and you're...
0: Lil, what's the matter?
4: That girl there, the one in the hall.
0: Lil.
5: You're lucky, Saint. I'd have shot.
4: Give her air. Don't crowd.
0: Crowd her all you want to. She won't mind now.
4: Is she?
0: Yes, a stiletto in the back leaves very little doubt. She's dead.
2: You know, Simon, I would never have pegged the late Mrs. Miller for a professional card sharp. She was anything but the type.
0: Professional card sharps are always anything but the type, Doctor.
2: Yeah. And to think I actually played bridge with her myself, with a crook and a hot-headed one at that.
0: Well, as my old grandmother used to say, Doctor, beware of lady thieves with red hair.
2: I guess the lady's red hair accounted for the lack of insulation in her temperament. Oh, how does your head feel, Simon?
0: Better, Doctor. Much better.
2: You still haven't touched your sedative, you know.
0: Well, haven't I?
2: I think you'll find that it helps, Simon. Here.
0: Oh, thank you. Well, you know, shortly after the murder of Mrs. Miller, Doctor, I called on her bereaved husband and partner in crime. A very interesting visit it was, too.
2: You have the knack for making all of your visits interesting, Simon. Tell me about it.
0: Well, I found Miller in the bar, quenching his sorrow with the merry waters of the River of Forgetfulness.
6: 50 grand in the palm of our hands and beep. no more Lil. No more Lil, no more sucker. No more sucker, beef, no more 50 grand.
0: I see you valued your wife highly. Who was the sucker, Miller?
6: Ha ha, you're funny.
0: Tell me, what's Phil Rader cruising for, Miller? And don't tell me it's a coincidence he's on board the same ship.
6: You get funnier and funnier.
0: Why is Barbara Brooks so afraid of Rader?
6: You ain't even warm, Sink. You're a mile wide of the target.
0: Well, I'd better use a different kind of ammunition then, Miller.
6: Yeah? Like what?
0: Like a little murder performed on an unwilling sucker in Reno.
6: Huh? What do you know about that?
0: You won't like going back to Reno, Miller. It gets hot in the summertime, especially in the penitentiary.
6: Rader was with Lil and me on this deal.
1: All right, Miller, put the zipper on.
6: Rader, I wasn't going to say anything. Phil, honest, I was just...
1: Skip it, Miller. I always knew someday you'd show canary yellow. I thought you and I had a little understanding, Saint.
0: You've got a reputation for wrong thoughts, Rader.
1: Yeah, but right or wrong, I back my ideas up to the hilt, Saint.
0: Keep that frog sticker undercover, Rader, or I might take it away from you. And the Dutch courage that rides with it, too.
1: I'll keep it hidden for now. You just be careful of the places where the lights don't shine, Saint. Come on, Miller. I want to talk with you.
6: Well, I'll be out in a little while, Phil. I want a drink.
1: You're drunk enough, Canary. Come on.
0: You'd better go, Miller. And if you can't talk your way out of it, my regards to the fishes.
2: And I recall it was shortly after Mr. Rader passed on his second warning that you and I met for the first time professionally.
0: Yes, Doctor. The very next night.
2: Well, I am very surprised at you. He had warned you to stay away from Doc Clayton.
0: Yes, Doctor, so he had. But I'm perverse by nature, and I like to poke around. I was strolling around the deck with Barbara, getting moonburned and trying desperately to get some more information.
3: So wonderful having you near, Simon. I feel safe.
0: Safe? I refuse to accept the compliment, particularly on a moonlit night at sea.
3: I'm referring to danger, Simon, not romance.
0: They're often the very same thing. I'd like to join the team, Barbara. Why don't you confide in me?
3: Because if I did, we'd both be dead by morning. I must go now. Good night, Simon.
0: Good night.
1: Don't turn around, Templar. I've got a...
0: I know. A gun pointed at the small of my back.
1: That's it. Now keep away from Barbara Brooks. Am I clear?
0: Clear enough. Anything else?
1: Yeah. Just so it sinks in, Saint. Take this along to remember me by.
0: Once again, you enter the picture, Dr. Norman. You found me there, lying on the deck, basking in moonlight.
2: And blood. Go on, Simon. Tell me the rest of it.
0: Well, after your neat job of vulcanizing me, thus saving me a trip to the ship's doctor and innumerable words of explanation, I hit upon a strategy, and my next visit found me calling in the lion's den. I tell you, you're being made a patsy, Rader. You're on the verge of being demoted back to second-class hoodlum.
1: I can take care of myself.
0: Well, I admit a minor sandbagging committed in your good name doesn't amount to much, Rader. But what if the same someone likes your name and decides to use it in other way?
1: What do you mean?
0: I mean murder. You're a lead pipe cinch to pay for one of your own someday, Rader. But meanwhile, how would you feel getting hung for somebody else's shenanigans?
1: I'd be annoyed.
0: You sure would.
1: Look, I'm not rigged up with no murder, Saint. Lil meant 50 grand to us alive. That's what we figured the sucker was good for.
0: It's a good enough reason for wanting Lil among the present instead of the late Rader. Tell me, what was the angle? Blackmail?
1: Nah, nothing so crude, Saint. I sponsor the party, spot him, finger him, and oil him, and the millers squeeze him through a deck of cards. The guy's a sucker for good-looking dames and card games, that's all.
0: That sounds very uncomplicated, easy picking.
1: The guy ain't had the coin long enough to be smart about it.
0: Who's the guy?
1: He makes water heaters.
0: The fat man with the diamonds from Passage.
1: Yeah, that's the sucker.
0: I should have tumbled.
1: Looks like you did. I thought you were out for a bust-up. 50 G's a lot of money, Saint. I figured if I could scare you, it'd be insurance.
0: How about Barbara Brooks?
1: Deal me out. I'm not in on whatever the caper is there.
0: She saw you the day we sailed and she got scared.
1: Well, maybe it's because I ain't exactly pretty.
0: Yeah.
1: But if you really want to know something, Saint, I'll tell you. I was propositioned on a stunt against that dame a few weeks before we sailed. I turned it down. A big dough, too.
0: A murder deal?
1: Yeah, big dough to bump her off. Not for me, though. Nah, she's too prominent. Too much heat on those jobs.
0: Who made the offer, Rader?
1: He wasn't exactly interested in leaving his calling card scene. Just a John Smith, as far as I'm concerned.
0: But he had a description, didn't he? Everybody has a description.
1: Well, sure, sure. He was a medium-sized guy with... Hey, the lights. Who turned them off?
0: Get down! Rader! Rader! Rader, are you...
7: Brown. Brown tie. Blue shirt. Brown tie. Blue shirt.
0: Brown tie, blue shirt. Not a very harmonious color scheme, is it?
7: He...
0: Rader.
7: Yeah.
0: Thank you, Rader. At least your last earthly utterance was in the direction of good. Thank you.
2: Brown tie, blue shirt. What did he mean, Simon?
0: Well, it means that either the man for whom I search isn't a very fastidious dresser, doctor, or else... Or else he's colorblind. Blue and brown just aren't worn together.
2: Well, no,
0: they... I'll take that drink now, doctor.
2: Oh, and the sedative I mixed for you. Your concussion.
0: Later, doctor, later.
2: Very well. I can see that you're going to be a very difficult patient. I hope you don't mind drinking out of another medicine glass, huh?
0: No, right now I prefer it.
2: Say when?
0: A little more, doctor. That's fine. Has such a beautiful color, hasn't it, doctor?
2: Yeah, hasn't it, though? Aren't you going to drink it, Simon?
0: In a moment, Doctor, when I finish my story.
2: Oh, yes, of course, this story. Barbara's murder was next.
0: Yes, huh? Barbara was next. But immediately before our last meeting on deck in the fog, Doctor, I found out what she was afraid of.
2: You did? But how?
0: It was easy. The steward had some keys. I had some money. The steward has enough now for that chicken ranch he's always dreamed of.
2: You broke into Barbara's stateroom.
0: Yes.
2: Well, what did you find, Simon?
0: Oh, lingerie, perfume, stockings, and some letters, Doctor. Peculiar letters.
2: Huh? Fan mail?
0: Yes. Yes, and all from the same fan. A fan she was once engaged to marry, Doctor. A fan who loved her very much and hated her in equal proportions. Who was so torn between love and hate, he had to kill her.
2: Schizophrenic.
0: You should know.
2: What do you mean?
0: Well, you know the classifications. You're the doctor.
2: Oh. Drink your sedative, Simon.
0: A colorblind schizophrenic. I don't believe I've ever met one before, Dr. Norman. So colorblind, he mistook the green and orange harlequin costume worn by Lil Miller for the blue and yellow one worn by Barbara.
2: That is very interesting, Simon.
0: Poor Lil. If she'd come to the ball as anything but a harlequin, she'd have lived to take in $50,000.
2: Your sedative, Simon.
0: You know, you were wrong about Lil's hair, Doctor. It wasn't red. It was brown.
2: You said it was red.
0: I wanted to see if you'd agree.
2: Your sedative.
0: Yes, of course. Hand it to me, would you, Doctor? It's there alongside the drink. Yeah. No. No, don't try to tell them apart by their aromas, Doctor. It's obvious that they're different colors. Or can't you tell?
2: You find it, Saint. I'd like very much for you to drink it.
0: My doctor, what a pretty purple gun you're wearing. Or is it pink?
2: Drink up, Tipler. You hardly feel it. It's just a dash of prussic acid.
0: Dr. Norman, when you give a sedative, you go overboard.
2: Drink it, Tipler.
0: Well, you're the doctor. A toast to you, Dr. Norman. To your green shirt, blue tie, and gray handkerchief. None of which match. Here's how.
2: Oh, my eyes! You threw it in my eyes!
0: It was a question of your eyes or my stomach, Doctor.
2: My eyes, I'm blind!
0: You'll get over it, Doctor, which is more than can be said of me if one of those wild shots of yours should hit me. I know I shouldn't practice medicine without a license, Doctor, any more than you should. But here's a sedative from me to you. Pleasant nightmares, Dr. Norman.
8: 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And now here is our star, Vincent Price.
0: Ladies and gentlemen, in a prejudice-filled America, no one would be secure in his job, his business, his church, or his home. Yet racial and religious antagonisms are exploited daily by quacks and adventurers whose followers make up the irresponsible lunatic fringe of American life, refuse to listen to or spread rumors against any race or religion, help to stamp out prejudice in our country. Let's judge our neighbors by the character of their lives alone, and not on the basis of their religion or origin. This is Vincent Price inviting you to join us again next week at the same time for another exciting adventure of the Saint. Good night.

Tonight's script of The Saint was written by Michael Cramoy. Our cast included Betty Lou Gerson, Gene Bates, Frank Gerstle, Bill Conrad, and Barney Phillips. The music was composed and conducted by Harry Zimmerman. The Saint, based on characters created by Leslie Charteris, is a James L. Saphir production and is directed by Thomas A. McAvity. Vincent Price is soon to be seen in Harry M. Popkin's production of Champagne for Caesar, co-starring Ronald Coleman. All you Saint fans will be glad to know that the Saint comic books are on sale at all newsstands. Your announcer, Merrill Ross. 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

0: 31 and a half, 32, 33, 35, 40, and 10 is 50, and 50 is a pound. 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
5: Hello, as you all know, my name is Tim, and I left my home at the orphanage to go and see Santa Claus.

name is Tim, and I left my home at the orphanage to go and see Santa Claus. On the way, I met Jump Jump, a little elf only 3 inches tall. I think you'll be excited by what happens today in our adventure with Jump Jump Holiday.

Well, things were getting pretty exciting for Mary Holiday, Jump Jump, Archie Pogley, the poet, and Sleepy Slim and myself up at the North Pole. The selfish ice queen, who had already stolen Santa's reindeer, had just whizzed down out of the sky and flown off with a wishing star, which had been the only way we had to ride back to Santa's house. Now what would we do? If you were suddenly out in a vast snow-covered land without a house or a sign of a road in any direction, what would you do? I'll tell you what we did in just a minute.

0: Oh, I'm cold.
1: Me too.
2: I'm so cold, my hair is shivering.
3: Jump, Apple Bubble.
2: Jump, you say? Like you, I suppose.
3: Yes. Jump. Jump up and down.
2: Oh, all right, I'll try anything once. Up and down, up and down, up and down. Up and down, up and down, up and down, up and down.
0: I never knew it was so hard to talk while you're jumping up and down.
4: Neither did I, Mary Holiday. How do you do it, Chump Chump? How do you jump and talk at the same time?
3: It's easy.
0: It may be easy for him, but it isn't for me. I understand better now why Chump Chump talks so funny. Oh, I don't see how Sleepy Slim could sleep with you jumping up and down on him, Chump Chump. Unless it's keeping him warm.
2: It sure is a good way to keep warm, though. I'm starting to feel like a rubber ball myself.
0: Oh, Chump Chump, I'm afraid I just can't jump anymore. You know, we ought to start looking for our way back to Santa Claus' house without the wishing star.
4: If only the Ice Queen hadn't taken it away. Do you think she'll come back?
2: Jim, for a nice, healthy, good-looking boy, you do have the most unpleasant ideas.
0: Oh, I'm too tired to jump one single more time. Oh, we'll just have to find some other way of keeping warm. If we only had a fire to take the chill out of our bones.
4: But we have no matches and no wood.
0: I think I know
2: where we could find some wood. As for matches, let me think. As a great man once said, Eureka!
3: Eureka!
4: What does that mean? K-U-R-A spelled backwards?
3: No.
4: Well, then what does it mean?
3: What does it mean, Auntie Powderly?
2: Eureka means I've got an idea.
3: Eureka means Auntie Powderly's got an idea.
4: Oh, all right. What's your idea, Auntie Pogley?
2: You carve things from wood, don't you, Timmy boy?
4: Yes.
2: And when Jump Jump touches them, they come to life, so to speak?
4: Yes.
2: Suppose you were to carve a match.
0: A match?
4: And then have Jump Jump touch it? Yes, that'll work. I have some balsa wood in my pocket.
0: But what about wood for the fire, Archie Parker?
2: As a great man once said, Mary Holiday, never do today what it takes a rolling moss to throw stones at tomorrow and vice versa.
4: Say, it doesn't take a minute to carve a matchstick. Gee, I hope it works.
0: Yeah. Oh, so
4: here you are, Archie Pugley.
2: Yeah, that's fine. Now, jump, jump.

0: my lepacious leprechaun, deign to endow this immobile portion of tree bone with your magic touch. In plain words, touch it. Oh, he did it.
1: It did it. It's a match. Look.
0: Yes.
1: Look, everybody, the wooden match has turned into a real match.
0: Yes.
1: Now, Archibaldi, what should we do for wood?
0: No.
1: Because we mustn't strike the match till we find some wood.
0: Elementary, my dear Mary Holiday. As the boys said who went to school, elementary.
1: Archibaldi.
0: Now, Sleepy Slim the Lion is fast asleep as usual. Do you see what he's sleeping on?
2: Yes, his bed. He brought it up with him in the wishing star.
0: Well, he'll never miss it in his dreams. I'm going to shove him off of it gently. Now, you see, he never even woke up. Now, this is made of nice dry wood.
1: I'm not sure that we ought to. But we do need a fire. All right, split it up.
0: Yes.
2: Oh, we have some kindling now.
3: I have the match, Jim.
2: Give me the match, Jump Jump. Hope, everybody, hope it will light.
0: I'm hoping. We're hoping.
2: It's burning!
1: Hurrah!
2: Oh, yes, I'm so glad. I'm sure glad Sleepy Slim brought along his wooden bed.
1: I hope Sleepy Slim will feel the same way when he wakes up. Oh, now, as soon as we're all nice and warm again, I think we'd better move on a bit and try to find our way back to the North Pole. I do wish the poet would come back. He's probably making a poem about a snowdrift that he's found somewhere.
2: Mary Holiday, I've been thinking.
0: Oh, you poor boy. Does it hurt?
2: Speak for yourself, Archipago.
0: I'm wounded, mortally wounded, as a famous man once said. Ouch!
1: What is your idea, Tim?
2: I was thinking, since we've come this far, why not push on from here and try to get the Ice Queen's frozen country from here? Then we could rescue the reindeer and ride them back to Santa's house.
1: But, Tim, you saw how powerful the Ice Queen is.
3: I'll go find the Ice Queen. I'm not afraid.
1: Oh, Jump, Jump. Jump, Jump, you've as much courage as a giant.
0: Say! You know what?
2: What?
0: I'm hungry.
1: Oh.
0: What did you expect me to say?
1: We're all hungry.
0: Oh.
2: Well, it works on rocking chairs and scooters and matches. Jump Jump's elf magic might work on food, too.
1: Food?
2: Don't you think so, Jump Jump?
3: Well.
2: Oh, don't you?
3: Yes.
0: I'd love to see you carve a bowl of soup. I'll take chicken noodle.
2: Oh, I wouldn't carve soup, Archipogly, but I can carve an apple
3: or a cookie, Tim.
2: Well, I'll try. There's the cookie circle now. There. It's a bit lumpy, but...
1: Yes. It looks like a good cookie, Tim.
0: Yes.
2: Here, there's another one.
1: Yes.
2: And here's another one.
1: Yes.
2: And now I'll try an apple.
1: Here, Jump Jump. Jump Jump, touch them. Touch them and change them. Bring them to life.
3: Now?
1: Of course, now.
3: Yeah.
0: Oh, wonderful. Fine. It works every time.
1: Oh, what a wonderful thing. Look, cookies and an apple.
0: Yes, yes, yes. Look.
1: And you know, it tastes just like a cookie. Doesn't it, Jump Jump?
3: Yes, I'm so hungry.
1: It does.
2: They're kind of small. But I don't have much wood left.
0: Mary Holiday, what are all of those colors in the sky? Why, they look like the colors of my hair. They aren't clouds.
1: Oh, those are called northern lights, Archipogly.
2: They are beautiful. All colors leaping up into the sky like rainbow flames. They seem to be getting brighter.
0: You know, I don't like this, Mary Holiday.
2: Why?
0: It's getting more colorful here than a carnival on Saturday night.
1: See how the colors are reflected on the snow? Isn't it beautiful?
2: What's that, Mary Holiday?
1: I didn't hear anything.
2: Oh, there it is again.
1: Oh. Yes, I hear it now. It sounds like music.
0: Oh, it sounds like that old Ice Queen again. I'm going to hide. I'm going to jump behind a snowflake or something. I'm afraid.
2: It doesn't sound a bit like the Ice Queen to me. It's a sweet sound.
1: Yes. Yes, like the wind playing on a harp. Oh, Tim. Tim, look at the colors. The colors have filled the whole sky. Even the snow is colored like a rainbow.
3: Somebody's coming, Merry Holiday.
2: Something or someone is coming toward us out of the colors, Merry Holiday.
3: Yes, somebody's coming.
2: But I don't feel frightened or anything like that.
1: Tim, it's a fairy. See? A beautiful fairy with great silvery wings. Oh, see, Jump-Jump?
2: Oh, yes. Oh, she looks like the Christmas angel doll that we had in our Christmas tree last year.
3: I know who she is, Merry Holiday. I know who she is.
1: Who, Jump-Jump?
3: She's the spirit of Christmas.
1: Oh, you must be right, Jump-Jump. The spirit of Christmas.
2: Listen, she's speaking to us, but I can't understand her.
3: I can't understand her either.
1: Wait, I think I can. Yes, I can. Oh, the spirit of Christmas says she can't save Christmas because she only lives in the human heart. The people who want Christmas must save it.
2: We do, Merry Holiday, we do.
1: And the Christmas spirit will guide us and protect us from danger. But it is our faith in the meaning of Christmas that will conquer the selfishness and melt the cold heart of the Ice Queen.
2: Look, Jump-Jump. The colors are fading. The fairy's going away. All I can see now are her silvery wings blending into the stars.
3: She smiled at me.
1: She smiled on all of us, Jump-Jump. That means, of course, that we can go on.
3: Me too.
2: But Merry Holiday, how about Jump-Jump going? Didn't the Christmas spirit say that only humans could go and save Christmas?
3: I'm a human elf.
1: Of course. Jump-Jump may go too.
2: Aren't you, Pogly? You don't need to be scared anymore. The Christmas fairy is watching over us.

That's how we first saw the spirit of Christmas, the beautiful good fairy who works through the love and kindness that people show toward one another. Next Monday, we started our trip to the Ice Queen's country. A lot of exciting things happened to us. Remember to come back and meet me here again Monday at this time. Goodbye!

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1: Kraft presents The Great Gildersleeve.

0: Kraft Cheese Company, who also bring you Bing Crosby every Thursday night, present each week at this time Harold Perry as the Great Gildersleeve, written by John Wheaton. We'll hear from the Great Gildersleeve in just a moment. Christmas is still in most of our minds these days, but after all, food is something we have to think about the year round. So even though the Christmas festivities are still going on in many of your homes, let me say a word about parquet margarine, the delicious spread for bread made by Kraft. You really should know about parquet margarine, especially in times like these, because parquet margarine is so economical and so downright good-tasting, too. Yes, parquet is the margarine with a very special flavor. It's so delicate and appetizing, so wholesome and good. Just try parquet spread on bread or rolls, and you'll quickly see what I mean. You see, parquet is the margarine that's made by Kraft, and you know that Kraft is famous for fine quality foods. And remember, parquet is wholesome and nutritious, an excellent energy food that contains vitamin A. So order parquet tomorrow. Just ask for parquet, P-A-R-K-A-Y. Parquet margarine, made by Kraft. Well, Christmas is over, New Year's is 4 days off, and in that lull that comes between the two, we find the Great Gildersleeve, as he lingers at the breakfast table, trying to get up enough steam to drag himself down to the office. From Leroy comes the old refrain.
1: What can I do, Unc? Huh? What can I do?
2: Leroy, how can you say that?
3: It's only 3 days after Christmas.
1: I know, but I don't know what to do.
2: That's ridiculous. You've got all those presents.
3: You've got your erector set?
2: Yes, go make something.
1: What?
2: I don't know what. Do I have to tell you what to make?
1: Well, if you just let me use my chemistry set, I can really...
2: No, for the last time, no.
1: Well, there you are.
2: I've told you, you're not to use that unless I'm around to supervise it.
1: Gosh, what's the use of having a chemistry set?
2: It's too old for you, Leroy. I'm sorry now that I bought it. I wish I'd gotten you 2A instead of a 4B.
1: Yeah, but I'll be careful.
2: It's too late. You've already burned a hole in my desk and smelled up the whole house.
3: And made a nasty brown stain on the rug.
2: Brown? What's that? I hadn't heard about that.
1: Well, nothing. I just did what it said in the book.
2: That's what I mean. You've no judgment. Out of the whole book, the first thing you had to make was a stink bomb. Now you can just find something else to play with.
1: Give me a chemistry set and won't let me make anything. This.
3: You've got other things, Leroy. What about that wood-burning set?
2: Yeah, go burn some wood.
1: I don't want to.
2: Young man, you do what I tell you to. Go burn an Indian head or something and stop pestering me. Haven't you got any homework or anything you can do?
3: Yes, how about that theme?
1: You keep out of this, Marge.
2: What theme?
3: Leroy's supposed to write a theme for his English class the day he gets back to school.
1: All right for you.
3: How I spent my Christmas vacation. Griping.
1: Yeah, that's not it at all.
2: Well, whatever the theme is, Leroy, you better get at it. This is an ideal time for it. What's the topic?
1: Oh, it's corny.
2: Yeah, corny? What is it?
1: My New Year's resolutions.
2: What's corny about that? I think it's a very good idea.
1: Are you kidding? Who makes resolutions anymore? Jack Benny.
2: Well, you could do with a few, young man. Well,
1: why don't you write the theme for me, then?
2: I could write a book. Resolved, one, I will not come to the table without first washing my hands.
1: I washed them.
2: Two, I will not consider my hands washed until I clean my nails.
1: All right, who had the nail brush last? Pickle Puss.
3: I did not.
2: Three, I will not be rude to my sister.
1: Four, my sister will not be rude to me.
2: Five? No, four. I will not leave any roller skates on the front stoop again. And if I do, my dear Uncle Mort will lick the daylights out of me. Five, I will always keep my shoes tidy. Tied. Six, I will always tuck in my shirt tails. Seven, I will give up the idea of the expression, are you kidding?
1: Are you kidding?
2: And eight, just for that, you can go and get to work on that theme right now.
1: Oh, I was only kidding, huh?
2: Well, I'm not. Get busy.
1: Okay. Can't even make a joke around here.
2: I don't know what's the matter with kids these days. They have all these things, fancy erector sets, electric trains, electric wood-burning outfits. They can't think of anything to do but hang around and pester their elders. When I was a boy, we didn't have any of those things.
3: And what did you used to do, Uncle Mort?
2: Hang around and pester my elders. But I had a better excuse.
1: Here's the paper, Uncle. Thought you might like to read the morning paper.
2: Oh, thank you, Leroy. Exceedingly thoughtful of you.
1: Oh, not at all.
2: You're not forgetting about the theme.
1: Oh, no, no.
2: Yes, don't. Well, listen to this in the paper. Summerfield to have war plans.
3: What else does it say?
2: Summerfield Rat Trap Company converts to arms production. By George, now we're getting someplace. that the rat's weight will exterminate the Japs first. After 23 years of building better mousetraps, Washington has finally beaten the path to the door of the Summerfield Trap Company. It was revealed today upon arrival of Leonard P. Brody of the WPB, ordnance expert and right-hand man to Donald Nelson. Well, Brody will consult with civic leaders today about plans for the immediate expansion and conversion of the plant. You see his picture standing here with the mayor.
3: Trust his honor to get his picture taken with anybody from Washington.
2: Yeah. I suppose Brody will be wanting to see me, too, as water commissioner. Those plants use plenty of water. Maybe I'd better be getting down to the office.
4: Here's the mail, Mr. Gildersleeve. Still getting Christmas cards, it looks like.
2: No time for the mail now, Bertie. You gotta get down to the office and see a man from Washington.
4: Oh.
2: If there's any mail for me, just leave it on my desk.
4: Yes, sir. There's a letter here from Savannah, Georgia.
2: Savannah?
3: Why, it must be from Mrs. Ransom. Well, just leave it on his desk, Bertie.
2: Yeah, here, give it to me.
4: Yes, sir. What do you know? She's got the stamp all upside down.
5: Oh, let's see it. I love coffee, I love tea.
6: Leroy?
5: I love the girls love me.
6: Give me that.
5: Marge, catch.
6: Leroy?
5: Better give it to him, Leroy.
7: Oh, you want it? Here you are, Uncle.
2: Well, it is from Savannah. I don't know what she'd be writing to me about, I'm sure.
3: Why don't you open it and read it, Uncle Marge?
7: Yeah, out loud.
2: You two kindly mind your own business. I'll read my own letters in my own way and in my own good time. Well, what's this on the back of it? S-W-A-K. What does that mean?
3: As if you didn't know.
2: I don't.
7: Oh, for Pete's sake, Unc.
2: Well, if you know what it means, tell me. S-W-A-K.
7: Some women are crazy.
2: Leroy, you find something to do and find it quickly before I lose my temper.
7: Okay, Unc, only kidding.
2: Yes, I know. Marjorie, can you tell me what S-W-A-K means?
3: Well, if you must know, Uncle Mort, S-W-A-K on a letter means sealed with a kiss.
2: Yeah, I don't believe it.
3: Is there a lipstick mark on the flap?
2: No.
3: Let me see.
2: No.
3: All right.
2: You'll pardon me if I read this.
3: Oh, yes, pardon. What does she say, Uncle Moore?
2: She says the weather's fine.
3: Oh, good.
2: Well, well, well.
3: Weather getting worse?
2: Yeah, would you mind not interrupting?
4: Can I clear away the dishes, Mr. Gildersleeve?
2: Oh, for heaven's sakes. Yes, Bertie, I'm finished.
7: Can I play with the chemistry set if I get Piggy to help me, Unc? Can I?
2: Oh, where can I go to...
7: Can I use the chemistry set if Piggy is with me?
2: Leroy, I don't care what you do. Blow yourself to pieces if you like, but don't bother me about it. I'm going upstairs. There. On any piece around here, you have to lock yourself in. Now. Sealed with a kiss. Smells good, too. My own dear Throckmorton, just a line to say thank you, thank you, thank you for your gorgeous Christmas present, which just arrived by air mail. Santa was very good to little Leela this year, but of all the presents I received, yours was the one I loved the most. How do you like that, Hooker, you old goat? How did you ever guess that passion flower is my favorite perfume? Oh, I just guessed. I have been having a perfectly marvelous time here in Savannah with teas in my honor and eggnog parties and whatnot. Life has been just a round of dances, and I've met some of the most attractive men. But I do miss you terribly. The other night I had the sweetest dream about you. Yes, who's there?
4: It's me, Mr. Gildersleeve, Bertie.
2: What is it, Bertie?
4: I'm sorry to disturb you, Mr. Gildersleeve, but the laundry man's here. This is clean sheet day. Can I get sheets off your bed?
2: All right, Bertie. No privacy anyplace.
4: Won't be but a minute, Mr. Gildersleeve. Now be right out of here.
2: Take your time. I'll go in here.
4: Just a minute before you do. Let me get the bath mat out of there.
2: Yeah. Well, let it go. I'll go somewhere else.
4: Oh, you won't be in my way, Mr. Gildersleeve.
2: No, but you'll be in mine. I'll go downstairs. This house has as much privacy as a bus. There's a room in the whole place where there isn't somebody reading over your shoulder. Well, I'll try the den. I suppose there's a convention in here. This is more like it. Let's see now. But I do miss you terribly. The other night I had the sweetest dream about you.
5: Uncle Mort, do you like me in navy blue?
2: Huh? Yes, it's all right with me.
5: But you don't really like me.
2: Well, if you say so. Where was I now?
5: I don't really think it does anything for me.
2: The other night I had the sweetest dream
5: about... I say I don't think it does anything for me.
2: Maybe you're right.
3: You know, I just about decided I never did like this suit from the day I bought it.
2: What'd you buy it for, then?
3: Uncle Mort, you're not looking at me.
2: Young lady, I'm in my private den trying to read a letter.
3: Well, you don't have to be so cross. I don't know what's come over you. You haven't been yourself lately. Not since Mrs. Ransom left.
2: Well, Mrs. Ransom has nothing whatever to do with it. I'll thank you to keep her out of it. She'd merely like to be left alone with her for a few moments. I mean with her letter.
3: Well, close your door. Nobody will bother you.
2: Well, it's too late now.
3: Where are you going?
2: I'm going down in the cellar, where I hope to enjoy the privacy of the coal bin, if nobody has any objections. Who left the light on down here?
5: It's me, Aunt. I'm using it.
2: Oh, Leroy, what are you doing down here?
5: This is my chemical laboratory.
2: I'll give up. I'll go down to the office. I beg your pardon.
6: Why don't you watch where you're going?
2: I'm sorry. I was reading a letter. I didn't see it.
6: Why don't you read your letters at home?
2: Yeah, why don't I? I could tell you why, brother. Oh, well. She called me her own dear Throckmorton, and she sealed it with a kiss.
8: Gildy! Hey, Gildy!
2: Oh, hello, Judge.
8: Give you a lift downtown?
2: Just as far as the barbershop, if you will, Judge.
8: No trouble at all, Gildy. Climb in.
2: Well, this is really a pleasure, Judge.
8: Pleasure's all mine. I stopped by your house just now, but Marjorie said you'd just left.
2: Well, it was such a fine day, I just thought I'd walk down to the office today.
8: Well, if you really want to walk, I can let you out.
2: No. I've had enough. You can overdo a thing like this. Well, how have you been, Jack?
8: Just fine, Gildy, just fine. How have you been?
2: Oh, fine.
8: That's fine. Fine day, isn't it?
2: Yeah, it's fine.
8: You're looking well.
2: Never better. You look pretty chipper yourself.
8: I can't complain. And you...
2: There must be a way out of this.
8: Well, I got to get downtown and see a man who just came in from Washington.
2: Oh, you mean that fellow from Donald Nelson's office, Brody?
8: Yep. Sent for me to talk over some of the problems on the plant. It's going to be a great thing for Summerfield, Gildy.
2: Yes, it is. He'll probably be wanting to see me sometime today.
8: Well, here you are, Gildy.
2: Oh, thanks very much, Judge.
8: Oh, by the way, Gildy.
2: Yes, Horace?
8: Heard from Leela Ransom since she left?
2: Why do you want to know?
8: Oh, I'm just wondering.
2: Well, don't. You're wasting your time.
8: Yeah? What makes you think so?
2: Because I had a letter from her this morning.
8: Congratulations. So did I.
2: You did?
8: Yep. Gildy, maybe you could tell me something.
2: What?
8: What does SWAK mean?

great Gildersleeve will be with us again in a few seconds. We all make good resolutions on New Year's Day, so here's one for you good homemakers listening in. 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

0: Now let's return to the great Gildersleeve, whom we find a few minutes later reclining in a chair at the barber shop while Floyd does a little trimming of his mustache.
1: Yeah. Floyd, never let a woman get a hold on you.
2: You're telling me.
1: She'll lure you and trick you and make you wish you'd never been born.
2: Brother, you're talking to a guy that married one. And I'm here to tell you, last week we went over to her family's house for Sunday dinner. Well, sir, from the time we started to the time we got back, all I hear from her is...
1: Floyd, I'm in no mood for any domestic sagas just now. Do you mind?
2: Not at all. Not at all. Say, it's too bad you didn't get here a few minutes earlier.
1: Why?
2: I bet you'd give a lot to know who I just finished shaving right in this very chair where you are.
1: Who?
2: Well, some fella, I don't know, his name, Brody, Brady, something like that, government man. Keep it under your hat, but I hear he's right-hand man to Donald Nelson.
1: Why keep it under your hat? It's all over the newspapers. It's in the Indicator.
2: Yeah, I haven't read it.
1: Tell me, what kind of a fellow is he?
2: Oh, he's a smart apple. You can tell that the minute you shave him. He wasn't born yesterday. He's an ordnance expert, whatever that is.
1: He knows all about guns and explosives.
2: Yeah, well, anyway, he told me some things that if I was at liberty to reveal them, you wouldn't believe them. One thing, do you know what he came out here for?
1: Why, certainly. To get the rat trap company switched over to war production.
2: Who told you?
1: The Indicator. Read it. It's all in there.
2: Well, you can't believe everything you read in the newspapers.
1: You can't believe everything you hear in barbershops either.
2: Well, I'll tell you one thing I heard. I have it on good authority from this fellow Brody that the government may spend as much as $250,000 on this plant.
1: Who told you that?
2: Well, I heard him tell Sparks, the power commissioner. Yep, $250,000. Just think of it, $250,000. That's more than I make here in a year.
1: Come on, get this thing off of me, Floyd. I've got to get to the office. If Brody's getting together with the power commissioner, he's probably been going crazy trying to get in touch with me. Ah, good morning, Miss Fitch.
3: Good morning, Mr. Commissioner.
1: Happy New Year to the mainspring of the waterworks.
3: Oh, thank you, sir.
1: Miss Fitch, have there been any important calls for me this morning?
3: There was one, Mr. Commissioner, yes.
1: I knew it.
3: The printer called about your annual report.
1: Oh.
3: Should the binding be in blue or buff?
1: What color is buff?
3: Well, a buff is between a beige and a puce.
1: Puce? Well, that's three colors I never heard of. Tell them to make it blue.
3: Yes, sir.
1: Did I have any other calls?
3: Not this morning, Mr. Commissioner. Were you expecting someone else to call?
1: Oh, Miss Fitch, I'll leave it to you. Mr. Brody's in town from the WPB in Washington. You know, Donald Nelson's department.
3: Yes. Oh, that Mr. Nelson.
1: Well, I'm glad to see you admire him, too. But this fellow Brody's here to convert the trap factory into a munitions plant. He sent for the mayor. He sent for Hooker. He sent for Sparks, the power commissioner. Does he think he can run the place without water?
3: But, of course, the rat trap factory has always been one of our biggest subscribers.
1: I know, but there isn't much water in the rat trap. They may need twice as much water as they've been getting. They may even...
3: You're right, Mr. Commissioner.
1: Yes. What's happened is that Brody's fallen into the hands of a few chiselers like Sparks and Hooker. They're trying to prevent him from seeing me.
3: Why should they do that?
1: Stupidity, that's all. I'm going to call up Brody and set him right.
3: I think you should.
1: Hand me the phone, please, Miss Fitch. What's the number of the Summerfield house?
3: 3894.
1: Thank you very much. That's the trouble with these fellows from Washington. They don't understand local conditions. Come out here and get in with the wrong crowd.
4: Summerfield House.
1: Mr. Leonard P. Brody.
4: Just a moment, please.
5: Hello?
1: Hello. This is Throckmorton P. Gildersleeve, and I'm the water commissioner of this town.
5: Yes, sir?
1: I'd just like to warn you that you're playing politics with the wrong bunch, Mr. Brody. And if I...
5: Wait a minute. I'm not Mr. Brody. I'm his assistant.
1: Oh.
5: Mr. Brody's gone out to look at the plant.
1: Oh. Well, I'll call him back later. Brody's gone out to inspect the plant. At least that's what his assistant says.
2: Hmm.
1: Maybe I ought to run out there and see him, huh? We'd go over the problem right on the ground.
3: That might be very helpful.
1: Yes.
3: Water department, Miss Fitch speaking.
6: Mr. Gildersleeve there?
3: I'll see. Who is it, please?
6: Tell him this is Bertie and he'd better come quick. Something terrible has happened.
3: Just a minute. Mr. Commissioner, your cook. Huh? She says something has happened.
1: Oh. Hello? What is it, Bertie? What is it?
6: Oh, Mr. Gildersleeve, you better come down here right away and don't let no grass grow.
1: I can't, Bertie. Can't you tell me what's the matter?
6: No, sir, I can't explain it, but you better hurry home.
1: I can't do that. I've got an appointment with an important man about a new explosives factory.
6: Well, you better come, because we got an explosive factory right here.
1: What?
6: Leroy's gone and cooked up a batch of TNT or something, and it looks like it's going to go off any minute.
1: Oh, my goodness. Keep calm, Bertie. Don't let it go off till I get there.
7: Leroy, what is this, Bertie tells me?
8: It wasn't my
7: my fault, Unc. I didn't mean to do it, honest.
1: Didn't mean to do what?
7: Piggy made me do it. He dared me. He didn't tell me till after I did it.
1: Now, wait a minute. Wait a minute. Get a hold of yourself, young man. What is it that you did?
7: I made a bottle of nitroglycerin.
1: Nonsense. You can't make nitroglycerin with a 4B chemistry set. Can you?
7: That's what Piggy said. He said it'd blow us all up.
1: Where's Piggy?
7: He beat it. He beat it the minute I did it. He was scared.
1: Oh. Well, where is the stuff?
8: That's it, right there on the table.
1: That? Why, that looks like nothing but water.
7: Don't touch it!
1: No, don't do that, Bertie!
8: Don't touch it, Mr. Gillespie. It's bad luck to touch nitroglycerine.
1: Bad luck, nitroglycerine. Come, come. Let's keep our wits now, folks. What did you make this out of, young man?
7: I don't know, Unc. There were two things, and I just poured one into the other like he told me. Piggy did. He made me do it.
1: Well, let's be sensible about this. Leroy, you get the dictionary. Let me see. Who would know about such things? Bertie, you go and phone Mr. Peavy down at the drugstore. Ask him if he'd be kind enough to drop over here.
8: Shall I tell him to...
1: Tell him nothing. Just ask him if he'd mind dropping over, that's all.
8: Yes, I'll do that.
7: Here's the dictionary, Uncle.
1: Quit shaking, Leroy. Quit shaking. Now, let's see. Probably just a lot of nonsense. Here we are. Nitroglycerin. A colorless, heavy, oily liquid. Well, it's that, all right. Of a highly explosive quality. Obtained... by mixing nitric and sulfuric acids.
7: That's what it was. Nitric and sulfuric. Those were the things.
1: Wait a minute. It explodes by percussion.
7: What does that mean?
1: The least little jar will set it off.
7: Unc, let's get out of here.
1: Not a bad idea.
8: Mr. Peavy's coming right over, Mr. Gilson.
1: Peavy, what we need is a bomb squad. Leroy, you run out and get a cop just as fast as you can go.
7: A cop?

0: Oh, thank goodness you've come, Peavy.
1: What can I do for you, Mr. Gildersleeve? Is there sickness in the house?
0: Not yet. Now, you're a druggist, Peavy. You know all about chemistry.
1: Well, I wouldn't say that.
0: We've got a little chemical problem here. I gave my nephew a chemistry set for Christmas, and I'm afraid the boy has gotten a little over his depth. In fact, he appears to have made a quantity of nitroglycerin.
1: Well, Mr. Gildersleeve, boys will be boys.
0: Yeah. But there's the stuff in that little bottle there. You think there's enough of it to do much damage?
1: Well, if it's nitroglycerin, yes. I'd say that it would easily blow out all the walls of the house and probably kill all of us at the same time. Break all the windows, too.
0: Yep. That is, if it's nitroglycerin.
1: Yes.
2: Well, I ain't staying around to find out. I'm getting out of this house.
0: Don't slam the door, Bertie.
2: Not me. I'm going out on my hands and knees praying.
0: Oh, go away. Go away, Aesop. Give the cat a boot if he bothers your peepee.
1: That's all right, Mr. Gildersleeve. I like cats. I find that cats generally like me, too. So does Mrs. Peavy.
0: No time to be standing around admiring cats, Peavy. What are we going to do about that darn bottle? How are we going to get rid of it?
1: Yeah, it does present a problem.
0: Yeah. Aesop, get down off of there. Aesop, get away from that bottle.
1: He seems to like that nitroglycerin.
0: Aesop! Nice, Aesop. He's rubbing up against it. If he knocks that thing over, good night.
1: A saucer of milk might be effective.
0: Yes. Bertie, bring us a saucer of milk, quickly.
2: I can't hear you, Mr. Gildersleeve. Besides, we ain't got no milk.
1: A crate of sardines might be good.
0: Oh, look what he's doing now. He's licking the bottle where it ran down the outside.
1: Kitty,
0: Aesop. Nice, Aesop. Look at that. He's crazy about that stuff. Come on, boy. Come on. That's it. Come. There, you see, Peavy, he likes me. Come on, Aesop, old fellow. Yes. That's a nice Aesop.
1: No, I don't know that I'd pat that cat if I were you.
0: Why not?
1: He's loaded.
0: Go away, Aesop. Go away. Go away, scat. Get him off of me, somebody.
3: Here's the chief of police, Unc.
0: Oh. Chief Gates, am I glad to see you.
4: Hello, Mr. Gildersleeve. Did you send this boy out with a cock and bull story about TNT or something?
0: Nitroglycerin. There it is, right on the table there.
4: How do you know it's nitroglycerin?
1: Yeah, how do you know it isn't?
4: Well, that's a point. Let's have a look at it.
0: Don't touch it.
4: Don't shout. Slam will go off.
0: I thought you said it wasn't nitroglycerin.
4: You've got me nervous now.
0: All right. Now, how do we decide whether it is or whether it isn't?
4: I don't rightly know. This kind of a job calls for a bomb squad. We've got no bomb squad. Hey, wait a minute.
0: What?
4: There's a fellow in town from Washington who's supposed to be an ordnance expert.
0: You mean Brody.
4: That's the fellow. Come on, we'll take this stuff down to his hotel and show it to him.
0: I've been trying to see Brody all day.
4: He'll see me. Come on.
0: All right. I'll carry the cat. You carry the bottle, Chief. You got rubber heels.
5: Mr. Brody?
6: Yes, what is it, officer? Oh, who are all these people?
0: I'm Throckmorton P. Gildersleeve, Mr. Brody. I'm the water commissioner of Summerfield, and I've been trying to get in touch with you all day. I just wanted to assure you of my cooperation.
6: Oh, Mr. Gildersleeve, my assistant told me you phoned.
4: We've got a problem for you, Mr. Brody. Mr. Gildersleeve's nephew here thinks he made some nitroglycerin.
6: Is that so?
3: Yeah, but I didn't mean to do it.
6: Well, let's have a look at it before you start worrying about it.
4: Here it is in the bottle.
6: Well, there isn't enough here to do any real harm, even if it were nitroglycerin. Yeah, we'll have a look at it. Nitroglycerin.
0: You mean it isn't, huh?
6: Well, if it were nitroglycerin, I wouldn't dare do this with it. Here, catch.
0: Hey! Oh! Oh, well, it was a two-pants suit anyway.

Dear diary, quite a day, quite a day. And tomorrow will be another. I've got to go to Wistful Vista to see about some business interests I've got there. A little tax matter. Oh, well, a trip will do me good. Help to take my mind off Leela and give me a chance to use that new military brush set I got for Christmas. I'll arrive in Wistful Vista on Tuesday, and I'll be there over New Year's. That means I'll be spending New Year's Eve with my little chums, Fibber McGee and Molly. I can't think of a better way to spend it.

0: original music heard on this program was composed and conducted by Billy Mills. Your favorite motion picture theater will soon be showing The Great Gildersleeve, starring Harold Perry. We hope you'll see it. This is Ken Carpenter speaking for the makers of Kraft Cheese and inviting you to tune in again next week for the further adventures of The Great Gildersleeve.
1: Ladies, be good. 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
3: I'm the Comic Weekly Man, the jolly Comic Weekly Man, and I'm here to read the funnies to you happy boys and honeys. Yes, boys and girls, it's Comic Weekly time, and here I come right into your house to bring a little fun and happiness. Right out of the pages of Puck the Comic Weekly, straight into your living room, your friend, the Comic Weekly Man, the jolly Comic Weekly Man. Hello, hello, hello.
4: Hello, hello, hello.
3: Well, Little Miss Honey, how are you today?
4: Where's the surprise?
3: Why, Little Miss Honey.
4: You promised a very special surprise for everybody today.
3: That's right, I did.
4: Then quickly, Squip, where is it?
3: Well, oh, listen.
4: What's that?
3: Don't you know?
4: Did I?
3: Oh, you shouldn't have said that.
4: Why?
3: You made her angry. Uh-oh.
4: What now?
3: She said she's not angry.
4: Good.
3: She is furious.
4: Furious?
3: And that's angry times 32. Oh, excuse me, Tink. 33.
4: You said Tink. Oh, that's not Tinkerbell from Peter Pan.
3: It is indeed.
4: Oh, what'd she say?
3: She said it's about time.
4: Well, I'm sorry if I've hurt her feelings, but really, I didn't expect such a wonderful surprise.
3: Oh, there, Tink. That should make you happy. Tink, did you hear?
4: What did she say?
3: She says, it's Boo Jingle.
4: What's Boo Jingle?
3: That's fairy talk for okay.
4: Oh, thank you, Tink. I think you're Boo Jingle, too.
3: Well, now let me tell you why Tinkerbell is here. Shall I, Tink? All right. Walt Disney has just finished making a moving picture of Peter Pan.
4: Wonderful. What did she say now?
3: She said it's Terscrumpty.
4: What's that?
3: Fairy talk for the very best.
4: Oh, Terscrumpty.
3: Mm-hmm. Yes, I am, Tink. Tink wants me to tell you, too, that beginning next week, the Comic Weekly will carry the story of Peter Pan in Walt Disney's wonderful color drawing.
4: Oh, that's wonderful. I mean, Terscrumpty.
3: Yes, I thought you'd think so. Oh, he is, Tink. Boo Jingle, I'll tell her.
4: Tell me what.
3: Oh, you'll love this. A special guest is here.
4: Who?
3: Well, who would you like most to see?
4: Peter Pan himself.
3: Well, he's here.
4: He is?
3: Yes, you bet he is. Or should I say, the fellow who plays Peter Pan in Walt Disney's movie.
4: Tell me quick, who is it?
3: No one else but Bobby Driscoll.
4: Oh, he's wonderful. I mean, Terscrumpty. Where is he?
5: Turn your eyes and look, Miss Honey. I've lost my shadow, and that's not funny.
4: What, again?
5: Yep, again. And I want you to help me find him.
4: I'll be glad to, but where shall I look?
5: Look next week in the Comic Weekly. It's tucked away in it, quite neat.
4: Oh, I'll be sure to look. And Captain Hook, will he be there too?
5: Hook, that sneer-facious old
4: mm-hmm.
5: pirate?
4: Mm-hmm.
5: You never know where he might be.
6: Quite right, Miss Honey. You never know where I might be. Oh, no. The crocodile who ate my arm. Smee, help me. Save me. Smee, where are you, Smee?
5: There he goes, the cowardly old frump.
6: I'm not a frump.
5: I'm sure we'll be seeing more of him.
4: Ooh, he's fierce. That crocodile came just in time.
5: That's his principal virtue.
4: And will we see him in the comics, too?
5: You bet you will, Miss Honey. Hooks, me, and his cutthroat crew.
4: And the crocodile, too?
5: And the crocodile, too. Full jingle, Tink. And Tinkerbell, too.
3: Well, that should make everyone happy. And it's terscrumptic of you, Bobby, to come and tell us about it. I've already seen a preview of the picture. It's wonderful. And you, as Peter Pan, should be very proud of yourself.
5: Well, thank you, and I know you'll all love Peter Pan when you see him in the comics in Walt Disney's wonderful colors. And I'll be listening to you, Mr. Comic Weekly Man, every Sunday.
3: Well, thank you, Bobby Driscoll.
5: Full jingle, Tink. Tink says it's time to go. We'll never get to Never Never Land by nightfall. Well, so long. See you in the funny papers.
3: So long, Bobby.
4: Goodbye, Bobby, and thanks for coming.
3: Well, what are you saying now?
4: Oh, that was the most wonderful surprise in the world. I just can't wait till next week to read Peter Pan and the Funnies.
3: Neither can I.
4: Now, would you please read today's funny?
3: Puck the Comic Weekly?
4: Mm-hmm.
3: Very well, I'll read that in just a moment. But before I do, let's listen to this nice man. Now, here we go with Puck the Comic Weekly. And on page one, under Bringing Up Father, Beetle Bailey.
4: Magic words for the music, please.
3: Very well, my lady. Toot me a toot and tweet me a tweedle. Squeeze out music for Bailey the Beetle. Today, Beetle is busy painting pipes and garbage cans and so forth on the army post where he's stationed. And we find him on top of the sergeant's headquarters painting away.
7: I just have to paint these pipes on the roof, and I'm through.
3: At that moment, somebody walks by the building and says, "Now, who left this ladder here?" He takes the ladder and carries it away. A second later, the sergeant comes around the corner. He sees Beetle's jacket spattered with red paint lying on the ground. He exclaims,
8: "Hey, what's that? A jacket with blood on it."
3: He picks it up and hurries into his headquarters. And looking at the jacket, he exclaims,
8: "Why, it has Bailey's serial number on it. I wonder if something has happened to him."
3: At that moment, on top of the roof, Beetle exclaims,
7: "Darn it, somebody took away my ladder. How am I going to get down? Oh, I know. I'll call down this pipe. Maybe somebody will hear me. Hello down there."
3: Last picture, top row, the sergeant in his office hears Beetle's voice come out of the sink.
8: "Who's that?"
3: First picture, bottom row, from the sink come the words,
9: "This is Beetle."
3: The sergeant trembles in fear.
8: "Bailey, where are you?"
3: From the sink comes the voice,
9: "I'm up the well. Will you get me a ladder?"
3: The sergeant, so horrified, his cap pops off.
8: "You're up above!"
3: At that moment, an officer in the next room, hearing the sergeant talking to himself, steps into the doorway and says,
10: "Sergeant, who are you talking to?"
8: "I'm talking to Bailey's ghost. Say something to the captain, Beetle."
3: But there's no answer.
8: "I said say something."
3: The officer looks at the sergeant and shakes his head. At that moment, last picture, Beetle appears in the door.
7: "Never mind, Sarge. I slid down the drain pipe."
3: The sergeant leaps into the officer's arms.
8: "Bailey!"
3: The officer looks at the jittery sergeant and says,
10: "I knew it was just a matter of time till he cracked up."
4: Oh, that was funny. Yeah. The sergeant thought he was hearing Beetle's ghost when the voice came out of the sink.
3: Yes, especially since he'd seen Beetle's jacket with paint on it, and he thought for sure it was blood, and that Beetle had been killed and was up above in heaven.
4: Oh, that sergeant, he's some character.
3: Yes, he's some character. Now let's turn over to page three and Prince Val.
4: Oh, yes, I'm anxious to read Val because a very mysterious thing happened to Val last week.
3: A very mysterious thing indeed. He was in the cave of the Druid priest, who was a believer of a religion in the olden times.
4: And he didn't like it because Val had become a Christian.
3: So he gave Val a drink of some kind and told Val to look into the heavens. And then the Druid priest chanted some strange words. And all of a sudden, the sky was filled with strange gods.
4: Do you think that they really appeared?
3: Well, let's read now and find what Val thinks of this. Here we go with Prince Val and the Days of King Arthur. Hackett, Breckett, Gray Malkin, and Quince. Music romantic for a fair, fair prince. The sun slides behind the distant hills. and the chanting of the druid ceases. Prince Valiant, half blind from the glaring rays, his head still spinning from the potent nectar, gazes in drugged bewilderment at the empty sky. Has he really seen the gods of old in all their glory go thundering across the heavens? He looks back at his companion's last picture top role. Tor stands white-faced and shaken in superstitious fear. But Helgi, that fat and jolly cynic, closes one eye in a wink and mutters something that sounds like hocus pocus. Next morning, Val and his friends say farewell to the priest and go on their way, first picture, second row. As he walks along, Val laughs as he remembers how Morgan Le Fay, the sorceress, had played the same trick on him long ago, and how wise Merlin explained how it was done. The drink the priest had given Val had made him groggy, and when Val looked into the sun, his eyes were blinded, and whatever the priest made Val think of, Val saw in the sun. All day they travel. That evening, last picture, second row, they come to a valley where a neat village seems to offer comfort for the coming night. But first picture, bottom row, when they enter, there is no warm welcome, only the chill feeling of hate and distrust. An armed man approaches them.
11: Which side are you on? The gods of old or the foreign god?
3: Val answers slowly. Well, we're strangers here and know not your problem. We stay in the middle of the road. Val says this to make sure that the man doesn't think he's taking sides. This way, Val is sure he'll have an opportunity to visit the village and find out if there is any trouble here. So, wrapped in their cloaks, last picture, Val and his friends settle down under a tree for the night in the village square. From an ancient temple comes the chanting of a druid, while psalms are being sung in a newly built Christian chapel.
4: Why, that looks like two churches there in that village.
3: Yes, one is the newly built chapel of the Christians, which is the new religion that the missionaries brought into Val's kingdom.
4: And the other one is the Druids, which is an old religion like the priests which Val just visited. Is that right?
3: That's right. And the old Druids are angry that the new religion is being brought into their kingdom.
4: But they don't like the new church, do they?
3: No. And Val is trying to find out who the troublemakers are that have been killing the missionaries and the believers in the new religion.
4: I wonder if he'll find out here in this village.
3: Well, maybe we'll find out next week. Now I'll bet you'd like to see what's happening in Dick's Adventures.
4: Oh, I would.
3: Then let's turn over the page to the last page of the first section.
4: And on the last page of the first section is Dick's Adventures.
3: Yep, Dick's Adventures. And Dick is in the early days of America when the English and the Americans were at war with each other.
4: And Dick was captured by the British, and he's a prisoner on one of their ships.
3: And the British have also captured a young Baltimore lawyer by the name of Francis Scott Key. And he's a prisoner on the same ship that Dick is.
4: And the British are planning to attack the town of Baltimore. I wonder if they really do attack.
3: Well, let's read now and find out. Here we go with Dick's Adventures. Say the magic words with me.
4: Riggity-pack-a-zack-a-zick.
3: Let's have music for adventure.

0: Dick and his friends know that the surprise attack on Baltimore is to take place. They'd hoped they'd find some way to warn the Americans, but the opportunity doesn't come. And first picture, second row. Dick and his friends are forced to watch the attack on the American city begin at dawn. The British ships pound away at Fort McHenry, the last point of defense guarding the town of Baltimore. If it falls, the city will fall and be captured by the British. Dick turns to Francis Scott Key.
1: Oh, can Fort McHenry hold out?
0: Key replies, we'll know as long as our flag keeps flying. Dusk follows daylight, then turns into night, and still the merciless bombardment continues. In the glare of the light of the explosions, Dick sees the flag still flying. Then, last picture, second row, Dick sees Francis Scott Key writing furiously on scraps of paper. Dick looks over Key's shoulder, and first picture, bottom row, sees these words. Whose broad stripes and bright stars through the perilous fight for the ramparts we watched. Dick looks up in the glare of another explosion and sees the flag is still there. He looks back at the piece of paper that Key is scribbling on, and he sees another sentence take shape. And the rocket's red glare, the bombs bursting in air, gave proof through the night. And Dick shouts,
1: they never got past Fort McHenry to Baltimore. They never got past. They never got past.
0: And then Dick looks around, last picture, and sees he's in his own room, in his own home, in the world of today. And he exclaims,
1: gee, I just dreamed I was with Francis Scott Key when he wrote the Star Spangled Banner.
2: Oh, was that the way the Star Spangled Banner was written?
0: That's when, and that's how it happened. Francis Scott Key saw the battle, and he wrote the poem.
2: Just like that. He saw the battle and wrote the poem. He was a genius, wasn't he?
0: Yes. And later, somebody put music to it, and then we made it our national anthem, our country song.
2: Oh, that was a wonderful story. I'm glad to have learned that.
0: I thought you'd be. Well, now look below Dick's Adventures. There's Rusty Riley.
2: Oh, yes, I want to read that.
0: Well, I'll read that in just a moment. But first, here's that nice man again with something interesting to say. Now, here we go again with Puck the Comic Weekly. And on the last page of the first section, Rusty Riley.
2: Magic words for the music, please.
0: Very well, my lady. Gallop and run till the road is dusty. Give us music for his horse and Rusty.

0: Rusty Riley had become frightened by a phone call from Mr. Miles to Tex. Knowing that it would mean trouble for him, he has decided to run away. He has hidden in one of the trucks that's moving Denver Dooley's carnival from one town to another. Rusty's friend Stovepipe discovered Rusty in the truck and has befriended Rusty by slipping him a couple of hamburgers and saying nothing to the driver about Rusty being there. They're now in Brownsdale, where the carnival is setting up for the next show. Last picture, top row, Stovepipe and Rusty are talking.
1: Now look, Rusty, my boy. I don't know what you're up to, but if you're in trouble with the police...
2: Oh, no, Mr. Stovepipe, I haven't done anything wrong. It's not that kind of trouble.
0: Rusty goes on.

0: You're in trouble with the police?
1: Oh, no, Mr. Stovepipe. I haven't done anything wrong. It's not that kind of trouble.
2: Rusty goes on, first picture, bottom row.
1: It's my Uncle Rufus. He's trying to get me to help him get a lot of money from Mr. Miles. You see, he's my only living relative, and he says if I don't help him, he'll take me away.
0: Ah, yes. I think I see your predicament. But, my dear lad, how do you expect to live?
1: Well, I thought maybe I could get a job with Mr. Dooley's carnival.
0: Oh, my boy. Enver Dooley is very hard-boiled about boys who run away. But perhaps I can soften him up a bit when I tell him about your very touching and unselfish act in the matter of Mrs. Jones. Meanwhile, there's a shack over beyond those trees. You and your dog, Flip, go get some sleep.
1: Okay, Mr. Stovepipe. And thanks.
2: Meanwhile, on the other side of the grove, two suspicious-looking men are talking.
3: Now listen, Specs, I know you're plenty sore at Dooley, but are you sure you want to go through with this?
4: Listen, are you kidding? I've been waiting 2 years for him to bring his carny to Brownsdale. Come on over to that shack, and I'll tell you just what to do.
5: To the same shack that Stovepipe told Rusty to go to, aren't they?
2: I believe they are.
5: Well, it sounds like they're planning something evil against Enver Dooley.
2: Yes, it does.
5: Well, if Rusty's going to be in that shack, maybe he will hear what they're planning, and then he'll tell Mr. Dooley in time for Mr. Dooley to spoil their plans. Well, then surely Mr. Dooley would be nice to Rusty and let him stay with the carnival.
2: Well, let's hope so. We'll find out more about that next week. Now let's pick up the second section of Puck the Comic Weekly.
5: Oh, yes, because I know we'll find Dagwood and Blundy on the first page.
2: And you're right, here they are.
5: What silly thing does Dagwood do today?
2: Well, we'll find out right now. Here we go, on the first page of the second section of Puck the Comic Weekly with Dagwood and Blundy. Ramafoo, ramafum, zim zam zabe. Conjure me music for Dagwood and Blundy. Dagwood is sick in bed. His neighbor, Herb Woodley, has come to the Bumstead house bearing a kettle of chicken soup that Mrs. Woodley had cooked for Dagwood. Last picture, top row, Blondie comes into Dagwood's bedroom and says,
5: Dagwood, look at the delicious pot of chicken soup Mrs. Woodley sent over.
2: And Dagwood answers, First picture, second row, from downstairs, there comes a shout.
5: That's right. I've got water boiling down on the stove.
2: So she sets the kettle of soup on the floor beside the bed and trots downstairs. Cookie asks,
6: Is there enough soup for us too, Mama?
5: Oh, yes. She sent plenty for all of us.
2: She trots to the kitchen, last picture, second row, and begins to put some mustard into some hot water that's in a kettle on the stove.
6: May we have our soup now, Mama?
5: Yes, but first I have to take care of Daddy.
2: First picture, third row, Blondie brings the kettle of hot mustard water into Dagwood's bedroom and sets it down on the floor beside the kettle of soup.
5: Here's your hot mustard foot bath, dear, to take away your chill.
7: Oh, will you get me a large bath towel?
2: Blondie goes to the closet to get Dagwood a bath towel. Alexander asks,
6: Hey, do we get the soup now, Mom?
5: Yes, dear. I'll take Daddy the towel and bring down the soup.
2: Last picture, third row. The children are at the table, and Blondie has served them soup from the kettle, which she brought down from Dagwood's bedroom. Alexander takes a big sip.
6: Ah!
2: Cookie exclaims,
6: Hey, this soup is terrible.
5: What?
2: She picks up the kettle and dashes upstairs. And second picture, bottom row, finds Dagwood sitting on the bed with his feet in the kettle of hot liquid. And Dagwood says,
7: His hot foot math is wonderful.
2: And last picture, Blondie exclaims,
5: It should be. It's Mrs. Woodley's chicken soup.
2: And Dagwood goes,
5: Oh, that crazy Dagwood putting his feet in the soup.
2: Yes, this is one time when you could say that Dagwood was really in the soup.
5: Oh, that's very funny. Feet in the soup.
2: Yes. Well, I think Blondie should have been sensible enough not to trust Dagwood by putting those kettles right beside each other on the floor, because Dagwood is so bleary-eyed he couldn't tell which was which, and the kettles did look exactly
5: alike.
2: And
5: I guess that's why Blondie took the kettle that Dagwood didn't have his feet in.
2: Yes, I guess so. Well, now let's see what happens to Robin Hood.
5: I wonder if he will marry the maid Marian today.
2: Well, let's turn over the page now.

0: find out. And look, there's Robin Hood on the very next page.
1: Last week was thrilling when King Richard came back and heard how Robin had been loyal to him, and he made Robin a knight.
0: That's right. He dubbed Robin Earl of Locksley, which was a very important title in those days.
1: And now Robin's troubles are over, aren't they?
0: Yes, they are. Now let's see if Robin marries the Maid Marian the way you're wondering. Here we go with the story of Robin Hood. It's merry, merry England in days long ago. Time now for Robin Hood. So music, hi-ho! King Richard had returned to England, discovered the treachery of his brother Prince John and the Sheriff of Nottingham, and had punished them. And King Richard has then searched out Robin Hood and shown him his gratitude for the brave deeds that Robin had performed to help secure the king's freedom. And now in Sherwood Forest, King Richard stands before Robin, who is kneeling before him. And knighting Robin, the king says, "Now rise, Sir Robin, Earl of Locksley." And then King Richard sees the Maid Marian come forward from the little hut, and he exclaims,
2: "By the bones of St. Edward, another outlaw!"
0: Marian quickly asks if King Richard can give her any news of her father, who had gone with King Richard on his crusade. Last picture, top row, King Richard smiles. "Your father awaits you at Huntington, where you are to marry the Earl of Locksley." A look of astonishment comes over Marian's face as she says to herself, "Marry the Earl of..." Then first picture, bottom row, she turns to Robin and asks him if he has nothing to say about whom she's to marry. And Robin answers, "Well, who am I to question the dictates of my sovereign king?" And King Richard chuckles,
2: "Well said, my Earl of Locksley."
0: And then, realizing that Robin is the Earl of Locksley, Marian throws her arms around him, exclaiming, "My Earl of Locksley." And last picture, as Robin's outlaws laugh with joy, the young lovers kiss. And so our story ends. England was merry again. The outlaw band returned to peaceful pursuits, and Robin and Maid Marian became one.
1: Is that the end?
0: That is the end, except that they lived happily ever after.
1: Oh, I love they lived happily ever after stories, and I especially love the story of Robin Hood. It was wonderful.
0: Well, don't forget, in the same spot next week, another of these wonderful Walt Disney stories begins, and that one will be Peter Pan.
1: Well, certainly won't forget that.
0: Now look across the page. There's Roy Rogers.
1: Yes, and last week, remember, Roy discovered a girl in the outlaw's hideout, and she led Roy into some tunnels in the hideout.
0: That's right, and down in the tunnels, they found the girl's father, locked in a dungeon.
1: But the outlaws have discovered that two of their men are dead, and that now Roy has escaped. I wonder if Roy will get out of there before the outlaws catch him.
0: Well, let's read now and find out. Here we go with Roy Rogers, King of the Cowboys. Hi-yip-bye-yo. Now here we go with Roy and Trigger. Hi-yip-bye-yo. Down in the tunnel, Mr. Fargo's dog comes toward Brimstone. Roy shouts,
3: "Careful, Brimstone!"
0: Mr. Fargo quickly drops a rope over the dog and pulls him away from Brimstone, saying,
3: "Lucky you didn't touch Butcher's collar. Those spikes contain a poison I devised to destroy the outlaws who tricked me into working for them. Come here, Butch. Come here."
0: Roy now knows the secret of how the dog had killed the outlaw. Quickly, they make plans. The girl is to smuggle her father out of the mission and take him home. Before they leave, Mr. Fargo points out some steps that lead to a secret panel in the Sphinx's office. And last picture, top row, Roy and Brimstone mount the steps and open the panel that leads to the Sphinx's office. They hear a voice saying,
4: "I hope my boys captured the two lawmen. Only they could be responsible for the strange deaths."
0: Roy and Brimstone step into the office. First pick to bottom row. The Sphinx whirls around, sees Roy, has the drop on him, and exclaims,
4: "The law dogs! And you know my secret, blast you!"
0: Brimstone chortles,
5: "Holy smoke! The Sphinx was talking to himself. No wonder he never talks in front of his men. He's got a baby voice!
3: Hey, Roy. Roy, I hear the gang coming back."
0: The Sphinx makes a break to escape. Roy grabs him.
3: "Oh, no, you're not going any place."
0: The Sphinx holds up his hands in resignation, saying,
4: "For years I've carried a sheriff's slug in my throat. That's why I hate all peace officers."
0: Roy says, "Never mind your life story. Now this gun will be on you every second I'm behind this screen. Don't you try warning your men." Quickly, Roy and Brimstone hide behind the screen. A second later, the Sphinx's men come in. Last picture, one of them sees the Sphinx is mussed up and asks,
3: And what happened to you, Sphinx?
0: The Sphinx makes a few quick gestures, and Gusty, another outlaw, says to himself,
6: uh-oh. The boss is telling me that somebody with a gun is behind that screen.
1: Forgot that the Sphinx is always talking by sign language.
0: Yes, and now the outlaws know that Roy is hiding there.
1: Good heavens, what will happen to Roy?
0: Well, we'll find that out next week. Now, don't forget to tell all of your friends to listen next week when we begin reading Walt Disney's Peter Pan.
1: Oh, I'll be sure to tell everybody.
0: And now let's wish everybody Happy New Year! That's all the time I have, but before I go, here's that nice fellow with some more interesting information. Well, honey, and all you boys and girls, I gotta go now.
1: All right, Mr. Connie Quigley Man, but I'll be waiting for you next week.
0: Okay, that's a date, and a date with all you boys and girls. Be sure to meet me with our little friend, Miss Honey, next week when I read Puck the Comic Weekly. For I'm the Comic Weekly Man, the jolly Comic Weekly Man. I'll be back to read the funnies to you happy boys and honeys. Don't forget, boys and girls, see you all next week. Your friend...

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0: This is your FBI, an official broadcast from the files of the Federal Bureau of Investigation, presented as a public service by the Equitable Life Assurance Society of the United States. To your FBI, you look for national security, and to the Equitable Society for financial security. These two great institutions are dedicated to the protection of you, your home, and your country. Tonight, the story of a crime against our nation. Espionage.
1: That year, the continent of Europe already echoed the cries of people under aggression. On the continent of Asia, far beyond our western shores, was Japan. A dedicated nation, a dedicated people, dedicated to war upon the United States. But we did not know this yet. Within our western gates were more Japs, thousands of them. Were they dedicated to being good American citizens, or were there among them some dedicated to our destruction? Here was a vital test for the FBI. The safety and security of America might depend on what they found out. A Sunday afternoon in 1939, two FBI agents from the San Francisco office stood on a pier at the San Francisco waterfront watching a Japanese cruiser warp into the dock.
2: How big would you figure that crowd, Jim?
3: Oh, I'd say, at least 1,000.
2: Pretty excited for Japs, aren't they?
3: Well, this is a big day for them, Larry. It isn't often they get a chance to pay their respects to a big shot from Japan.
2: I know.
3: Larry, is this Prince Tsuji a member of the royal family?
2: Yes.
3: They sure are giving him the Sunday bows, all right.
2: It's funny how they conform to that caste system of theirs. That first line that shook hands with the prince were all top bracket boys.
3: I know, I've checked them off. Japanese consul general, head of the Jap Association, leaders of the prefectural groups. Second line was a middle bracket bunch. Bankers. Nip businessmen.
2: All they got from the good prince was a nod.
3: Well, that's more than the small fry are getting now. Those housewives and farmers.
2: They bow and the prince doesn't even acknowledge their presence. Hey. Look at that bull-necked little man in the chauffeur's uniform.
3: What about him?
2: You notice something? He's not cringing or bowing. He's standing in line with his head up and shoulders back like a soldier.
3: Oh, yes.
2: Hey, did you see that?
3: Yes.
2: The prince bowed to him.
3: I know.
2: I don't like that, Jim. They don't play it that way in their league. Princes don't go around bowing to chauffeurs.
3: Unless our chauffeur is a big shot back in Japan.
2: Yes. That's something you and I better check on.
1: One Jap bowing to another Jap. A pair of striped pants and cutaway coat bowing to a chauffeur's uniform. The two FBI agents, troubled by what they saw, investigated and learned the chauffeur's name and background. Then they took their information to the agent in charge of the San Francisco office of the FBI.
2: That's the story, Mr. Walker.
4: A prince bowing to a chauffeur. That is unusual.
2: Yes.
4: Did you follow this man?
3: Yes, sir. He lives at the Osaka Hotel.
4: His name?
3: Yasu Kajioka.
4: Did you learn anything about his work?
2: Yes, he drives a big Cadillac. He owns it. He runs some sort of escort service with headquarters at the hotel.
4: Anything else on him?
2: We found out that he's been a very active worker for many of the local Japanese associations.
4: Well, I think we should do a thorough check on Mr. Kajioka's activities.
2: Won't be too easy. We could use some help.
4: From whom?
2: Someone of his own race. A Japanese who is loyal to us.
4: Well, we might try the university. They have quite a few Japanese-American students there.
2: That's a good idea.
4: Suppose I arrange with the dean of studies out there for you to have a talk with him.
2: Fine.
4: I'll get him on the phone right now.
1: The two FBI agents spent almost an entire day with the dean of studies at the university. They pored over the personal records of many Japanese-American students and finally narrowed down their choice to one man, a student by the name of Tom Tanaka. His record showed he lived in the same neighborhood as the Jap chauffeur.
5: Gentlemen, have you reached a decision?
2: Yes, sir. This man, Tom Tanaka, looks good to us.
5: Well, I think you've made an excellent choice.
2: He lives in the same neighborhood as the man we want watched. If he measures up in other ways, that's a definite plus.
5: I understand.
3: You realize, sir, how important it is to us that we be able to trust this boy implicitly?
5: Yes, I do.
3: We've got to know if he's loyal, if he's a real American at heart, if he thinks and acts like an American.
5: There are thousands of men and women who live here on the West Coast, Mr. Schuyler, who look Japanese and are the sons and daughters of Japanese. But I know them as true Americans. They're as loyal as any of us whose ancestors were German, English, French, Irish, or whatever. I say that this boy is an American just as you or I.
3: Good. Can we meet him at once?

0: Tom, I imagine your dean has told you that we're special agents of the Federal Bureau of Investigation.
1: Yes, sir. He has.
2: We've selected you, son, from the list of the entire enrollment of Japanese Americans here at the university.
1: As a student?
2: No. No, as an American.
1: Well, what about it? I am an American.
2: We believe you are, in every sense of the word.
1: Has somebody been talking about me?
2: No.
1: Then what's this all about, sir?
2: Tom, we want you to help us.
1: How?
2: In a very important, perhaps very dangerous way.
1: You want me to work with the FBI?
2: Yes.
0: Do you know a man called Kajioka? Yasu Kajioka?
1: Why, yes, we're neighbors. I helped him compose letters in English several times.
0: Good. Well, do you remember you?
1: I think so. He said once that he might give me a job doing secretarial work in my spare time. Why do you ask me about Kajioka?
0: We need a loyal Japanese American like yourself to help us investigate this man. We want to know if he is connected with any un-American activities.
1: Hmm. What do you want me to do?
2: Help us to get information. Tom, all we want are facts.
1: I see.
2: You said that you know Kajioka. That he offered you a job once. We want you to go to him. Take the job.
0: We're giving you the opportunity to do this as an American, Tom.
1: Well, what would I say to Kajioka? How would I ask for the job?
0: You'd tell him that you're in need of money to finish your studies. If he hired you, you'd undertake at once to impress him with your love of Japan and the Japanese.
2: We don't want you to put your life in danger. You'd be cautious, never inquisitive.
0: What do you say, son?
1: I'll do it.
3: No, what do you want, young man?
1: I want to talk to you, Mr. Kajioka.
3: What about, please?
1: A job.
3: Why?
1: To earn some money.
3: Why do you come to me, lowly chauffeur, if you need money?
1: You told me someday you might give me a job.
3: Oh, yes. Why you want to earn money?
1: To keep up my studies.
3: You got father, mother.
1: I don't want to ask them.
3: So, but you ask lowly chauffeur. Why?
1: Everyone says good things of Kajioka.
3: Oh, good. You hear perhaps I visit cruiser.
1: They say Kajioka was greatly honored.
3: Oh, so, they say correctly. Please, you sit down.
1: Thank you.
3: Now, how you think?
1: What do you mean?
3: It could be important for me to know.
1: I think Japanese.
3: Oh, so. And what are those thoughts, please?
1: I love my people. I love Japan.
3: So, I think maybe you lie.
1: Why should I? Who can read my thoughts?
3: Oh, very, very good. Yes.
1: Will you give me a job?
3: Yes. You work for me now. Come every day. I try to read your thoughts. Very good. Very good. Yes.
4: Once the all-important inside contact had been made, many FBI agents took up the trail. They learned that Kajioka always drove Japs who were easily identified as high-ranking naval officers on vacation. They learned that he was the head of a secret Jap organization on the West Coast, the Hamusha Kai, boasting over 10,000 members, all eligible for military service in Japan. The society masked itself as a charitable one. Charity in the sense that thousands and thousands of dollars were drafted from the members and sent back to Japan. Why? The answer came quickly and dramatically. One night, on a street corner, young Tom Tanaka reported to the special agents of the FBI.
0: Tom. Tom.
1: Yes, sir.
0: Here we are.
1: I haven't much time, sir. I've got to get back.
2: What have you got, sir?
1: Something big is cooking. There's a great meeting called in the basement of the Japanese high school for tonight. Kajioka will make an appeal to get more funds to send back to Japan.
2: I see.
1: Also, they are to show preparedness movies sent over from Japan.
2: Are you supposed to attend this meeting?
1: Yes. Kajioka will expect it.
0: Tom.
1: Yes, sir.
0: We need a list of the members in that organization. Practically everything depends on our getting it. Do you think you could go to the meeting, get the list and get away alive?
1: Yes. The pictures may go on about 8 o'clock. I'll try and sneak out and meet you here then.
0: Good boy.
2: Good luck. We'll be waiting.

0: we momentarily close the Federal Bureau of Investigation file on Kajioka, enemy alien. We will reopen this file in just a moment. Yesterday, Thomas I. Parkinson, president of the Equitable Life Assurance Society of the United States, received an interesting letter. It was from a member of the Equitable Society, and it read, "Mr. Parkinson, just how many businesses is the Equitable Society in, anyway? Our radio program talks about millions of Equitable dollars invested in war bonds, and more millions in key war industries like shipyards and railroads, in oil, steel, and aluminum. Friends tell me how the Equitable Society helps keep kids in school and helps people own their own homes and farms. It all sounds mighty complex to me. Yes, investing the premium dollars of 3,200,000 members of the Equitable Society is of necessity a very complicated operation. For safety's sake, those Equitable funds have to be spread out widely, must go into thousands of different enterprises. And yet all this is done to make it easy and simple for Equitable Society members to attain greater security for themselves and their loved ones. And so you see, by employing its funds in all kinds of activities that are useful to the nation as a whole, the Equitable Society is able to offer sounder and safer protection to its members than any one member could achieve by his own unaided efforts. By serving its members, the Equitable Society serves America. And now, back to the file on Kajioka, enemy alien.
1: In that year, there wasn't even a slight buzzing in our ears to warn us that enemy planes were warming up for an attack. There was nothing in the word protocol to make us think of anything but where the wife of some ambassador might have to sit at some state dinner. Yet two men of the FBI standing on a dock at San Francisco had seen in a bit of Jap protocol enough to make their blood run cold. Enough to make them, on their own initiative as Americans, set up a series of patient, exhaustive, dangerous investigations which inched down 1939 through 1940 and brought them on the evening of February 3rd, 1941 to stand tense in a darkened hallway near a high school in the Jap section of San Francisco.
2: Watch it, Jim. Don't let that streetlight hit you.
3: I've counted about 2,000 have gone into that meeting so far.
2: Still coming. Kajioka sure must have passed the word along. What time is it?
3: Almost 7:45. Mm-hmm.
2: Looks like the meeting is getting started.
3: Somebody coming along. See the shadow?
2: Go back here.
3: It's Tom.
4: Tom, here.
5: Oh, hello. We've got a wonderful break. Kajioka forgot to bring the records. He wants me to go to his house and get them and bring them to the meeting.
2: What part of the meeting is on now?
5: They're going to run off the movies.
3: How long will that take?
5: Until about 9:15.
2: Good. I'll go with you. Get the records. Bring them to the FBI office. We'll have them photographed and back in your hands by 9 o'clock.
5: Can you do it that soon?
2: We've got to. Jim.
3: Yes?
2: You stay here. Call the office. Tell them what we have to do. Ask for the entire staff to stand by.
3: Right.
2: I'll drive Tom over.
3: It's going to be tight going.
2: I know. But this is the first break we've gotten, and it may be the only one. Let's go.
1: While the movies whip the Japanese audience up with blatant pictures of Japan's armed might, while distinguished visitors sat rigidly straight in the front rows, their cropped heads marking them high officers of the Emperor's Army and Navy, while almost 3,000 sons of Nippon shared a new sense of oneness, of dedication to Emperor and country, an alerted FBI office, brilliant with lights, crowded with 100% staff, worked feverishly to photograph the secret documents and make the deadline.
5: I don't think we can wait any longer, Mr. Logan. It's 8:54.
2: I know.
5: I've got to be back to the hall before the lights are turned up.
2: We'll make it.
6: 1 minute to deadline. How are you coming?
7: Two more sheets.
2: The others are finished.
6: Come on, then. Hurry it up.
5: Please, you've got to give me the originals. I can't wait. The movie ends at 9:15.
2: Let's start correlating pages in the original. You know how they go, Tom?
5: Yes, sir.
2: I'll grab them as fast as they're finished.
6: Number two is finished. Come on, snap up on number three machine.
5: Please, hurry.
2: Hold an elevator.
8: Right. Here you are. This is the final.
2: Thanks. We'll put them together in the car.
5: It's 8:55.
2: Let's go. We'll just make it.
5: Mr. Kajioka.
4: Where have you been? It took you a long time to get papers.
5: I stood in the back of the hall to see the pictures. I thrilled with the people.
4: Give me the records.
5: Here you are, sir.
4: Good. I have news. We have received orders to change names of all branch chapters of our organization, and we must at once seem to stop our activities.
5: Why?
4: Why? Because soon, glorious Japan will win honor or downfall, and we are ordered to prepare for duty as soldiers behind the guns.
1: The FBI had everything it needed now on Brother Kajioka. His position as head of the secret society. His activity as a chauffeur deluxe for visiting Japanese offices. His role as collector extraordinary of funds for the Japanese war machine. His devious role as espionage agent. Everything the FBI needed except the right to go out and arrest him. Under our way of government, we do not go about arresting citizens of friendly nations. The FBI could watch and wait. And to add insult to injury, while it fretted over its watching and waiting, one of the FBI agents had reason to phone in to the agent in charge of the San Francisco Bureau.
7: Yes?
2: This is Logan.
7: Yes, Larry.
2: Jim and I have been following Kajioka.
7: Yes?
2: We followed him from the Osaka Hotel. He drove straight to Sutter Street.
7: Yeah?
2: Parked his car, proceeded on foot to 111 Sutter Street.
7: Why... Well, that's our building here.
2: I know.
7: Well, where did Kajioka go?
2: He's in your foyer, waiting to see you.
7: He's what? Well, thanks, Larry. Bye. Yes?
8: Mr. Kajioka to see you, sir.
7: Send Mr. Kajioka right in.
4: Mr. Walker?
7: Yes. What can I do for you?
4: I am Kajioka.
7: Sit down, Kajioka. Now, what do you want to see me about?
4: I come to FBI because I am honorable man.
7: I see.
4: I wish to offer my services to the United States.
7: Why?
4: I hate Japanese.
7: Oh? Tell me about it.
4: I was born in Japan. One time in Japan, they arrested my father. He was a good man, harmed nobody. They say he was disloyal, but they have no proof. And it is a lie.
7: What happened to him?
4: I never see him again. They murder my father.
7: And so you hate Japanese?
4: Yes, very much. I would be good agent for FBI.
7: What makes you think so?
4: Japanese government tried to get me to work against United States. You know how it is. You have information on certain secret Japanese organizations here. No?
7: A little.
4: Oh, that is too bad. With me, you get to know much. I know all Japanese tricks. I make valuable agent.
7: Perhaps you would, Mr. Kajioka.
4: You think about it. And remember, I want to work for United States. Great country. I work for FBI and kill many Japs.
7: Well, we're not interested in killing Japs nor anyone else.
4: Sometime, it will be necessary. Then you tell Kajioka what to do, where to go, and he goes.
7: Well, thank you very much for your offer, Mr. Kajioka. We'll take it under consideration, and we'll let you know in due time.
4: Thank you so much.
7: Not at all. It will be a pleasure.
1: Mr. Kajioka might have smelled a rat. That is, if a rat can smell himself. But his surprising offer was politely refused. And his intensified wanderings by day and night were as equally matched by more intensified watching by the many electricians and workmen, laundrymen, truck drivers, cabmen, innocent motorists, who sent in their reports under the names of special agents of the FBI. Still, all they could do was watch. Watch and follow the little man who was dedicated, like his country, to the destruction of America. Then came December 7th, 1941. On that fateful day, The entire staff of the FBI was gathered in tense silence in each of the Bureau's offices. In San Francisco, even the local law enforcement officers were present, waiting. Waiting.
7: Everyone here?
2: Everyone, sir.
7: Larry, you and Jim can stand by and watch the teletype.
2: Right, sir.
7: The names are coming in from Washington. Names and addresses of enemy aliens to be picked up when the word comes through.
2: We'll take them.
7: I know a name you two will want to watch for.
2: Yes, sir. Thank you.
3: Getting into the K's now?
2: Yeah.
7: Hello? Yes, sir. Right. That's the word. Get going.
3: K is in Kajioka. K is in Kajioka. Come on, teletype.
2: There it is. Capital K for Kajioka, the little rat. We got him now. Come on.
4: Otso, now you see who I am. Major Kajioka. Yes. How do I look in my uniform, Tom?
2: Very well, sir.
4: Yes. No more lowly chauffeur. Glorious Japan has struck. American fleet. No more. Pearl Harbor. No more. All gone. Soon planes come. Then transport.
2: Yes.
4: I have two revolvers, see? Oiled and loaded. I give you one. Soon our soldiers march in the streets. And you and I will go out and kill every dirty American we see. Yes?
2: Yes.
4: Yes. You watch at the window. Tell me when you see planes. Tell me when you see glorious soldiers of our brave army. I will pour drink for ceremonial toast.
2: Yes, sir. I'll keep watch.
4: Soon I will be colonel. Then general. Wait until you see how they will reward me for what I've done. I will be big man.
2: Yes, of course.
4: I hear planes. Do you see them yet?
2: Not yet.
4: Listen, our soldiers are coming. I drink to glorious Japan. They are here. Come in. Banzai!
2: Come on, Kajioka.
4: Huh?
2: Uncle Sam wants to see you about a place called Pearl Harbor.
1: Kajioka was rounded up with thousands of his kind. Rounded up with the aid of a loyal Japanese-American. Like the rest, Kajioka wondered how the FBI had known of his work. Does he remember that little incident back in 1939 when a pair of striped pants and a cutaway coat bowed to a chauffeur's uniform on the hard deck of a Japanese cruiser? Probably not. He wouldn't understand the things that make Americans tick. The American willingness of those who serve our country in the ranks of the FBI. No, Kajioka probably will never understand until it's too late. And how will he ever know that it was too late that day back in 1939?

0: You'll hear about the disposition of this case in just a minute. On the beaches of Normandy, our boys were seeing the latest movies 24 hours after landing. And not long ago on a Pacific island, two Japanese snipers were captured when they tried to join a GI audience to see an American film. Yes, movies follow the flag because Uncle Sam knows that they're first-rate morale builders for battle-weary men. So will you join the Equitable Society in a salute to the motion picture industry? A salute to the daring cameramen who risked their lives in every American attack. To the technical men who developed special equipment to photograph Tokyo from 45,000 feet in the air. To the actors, musicians, and directors who made tens of thousands of valuable training films for our armed forces. And to the 16,000 theater managers who have sold millions of war bonds in every drive. Members of the Equitable Life Assurance Society of the United States will be proud to learn that their premium dollars have helped finance this great industry, which has proved such a vital asset to the nation at war. For years, the Equitable Society has invested in the motion picture industry, as well as in other essential American industries and American agriculture. Yes, in wartime, Equitable Society dollars are fighting dollars. And at all times, they are security dollars. For you, your home, and your country.
1: As an enemy alien, Yasu Kajioka was placed in an internment camp to remain there for the duration of the war with Japan.

The incidents used in tonight's broadcast are taken from the files of the Federal Bureau of Investigation. However, all names used are fictitious, and any similarity thereof to the names of persons living or dead is accidental. Programs in this series of particular interest to servicemen and women are broadcast overseas through the worldwide facilities of the Armed Forces Radio Service. Tonight, Kajioka was played by Ted Osborne. The music was under the direction of Van Cleve. The author was Frank Wilson. And your narrator was Frank Lovejoy. This is Your FBI is a Jerry Devine production. Now this is Carl Frank, speaking for the Equitable Life Assurance Society of the United States, and inviting you to tune in again next week at this same time for This is Your FBI. And now the Equitable Life Assurance Society of the United States brings you a message from the Office of War Information. It may seem slightly ridiculous these hot July days to be thinking of winter heating problems. But actually, it's the most sensible thing you can do. 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Check your heating equipment now. 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
4: Terry and the Pirates. At the Chinese Army's experimental gas laboratory, a large tank of Moy Ben gas exploded. And soon the nearby town of Min Chau, in the little valley in the Kunlun Mountains, was the victim of this strange new chemical gas which destroys everything made of steel. Now in just a moment we'll join Pat Ryan and Terry on today's transcribed adventure in Min Chau. Terry and the Pirates is brought to you by the makers of Libby's Pineapple Juice, one of Libby's 100 famous foods. Yes, boys and girls, the sponsor of this program of thrills and fun is the maker of a swell-tasting pineapple juice that they want you to try. But right now, on Christmas Eve, Libby just wants to say this. Merry Christmas to you, one and all. And now, Terry and the Pirates. The little town of Min Chau is in panic as Terry and Pat Ryan draw near. The Moy Ben gas has already settled down and is slowly finding its way into every nook and cranny, eating all things made of steel, causing it to crumble and turn to a crisp, gritty, ash-like substance.
5: I can smell the Moy Ben gas, Terry. It's a peculiar odor, eh?
6: Yeah. I remember smelling it up there at the laboratory when Hook gave a demonstration for Dude and me.
5: Smells like burning rubber.
6: Yeah, like burning rubber, only worse. Feel all right, Pat? I understand this gas doesn't hurt people.
5: Yeah, I'm okay. Well, that burning rubber smell is pretty bad, eh?
6: Yeah. So I think you could almost cut it with a knife. There, what's that?
5: Huh? What? That's what's left of a street sign. With a pile of ashes.
6: It's almost unbelievable, Pat.
5: Hey, look. Look there, Terry. That building collapsed. Must have been some steel in the structure.
6: What can we do? How can we stop this?
5: Can't. It's too late.
6: Well, where are we headed for?
5: Look. Let's get down the street to the army post. There's a lot of equipment down there.
6: Yeah, that fire off that way is getting bigger. The gas must have eaten into the steel connection someplace.
5: Yeah, there's no way of pumping water. The hose is no good without a nozzle, and...
6: We'd better take a look at the airfield, the hangars, the airplanes. If the gas gets into a plane, it's probably goodbye to the motor and all the instruments.
7: I wonder what he's saying.
5: He can't do anything with these people. He's scared to death and no wonder.
6: He's an army officer. If he understands English, maybe I can tell him what's happened and he can tell the people. It'll calm them down.
5: Yeah, right you are. All right. Let me through. Let us through. Hey, hey. Kai Heng. Hey, pipe down a minute. Let me through. Hey, Kai Heng. We got something to tell you.
6: Do you understand English?
8: Yes. I am Colonel Tu Sing. What is it?
6: I want to tell you what's happened. I want to tell you what's caused all this trouble.
8: Yes? Well, you're the Americans who live in the cabin on the hill?
5: That's right.
6: Listen, I'll make it snap. A lot of new kind of gas has been accidentally released into this town. It comes from the Army gas laboratory up there beyond the town.
8: Yes?
6: Now, then there's nothing that can be done. That is, unless these people have things made of steel that they can bury away from the gas. Well, tell them that. Tell them to go home, bury everything made of steel or iron. The gas won't harm the people, only metal. And tell them to hurry.
8: Very well. It is so...
5: Come on, Terry. Terry, let's get over to the army post. Come on.
6: Look here, Pat. These used to be machine guns. See, it just goes to nothing. And over here, all this equipment. Can't tell what it is now.
5: Now, let's go on across the lot to the hangars. The good thing Dude isn't here, he'd be heartbroken. There's thousands and thousands of dollars worth of stuff for the Army, and it's all useless.
6: Look here, this anti-aircraft gun. The bolts, I can crack them off. It's like peanut brittle almost.
0: You see that old Chinese fellow with the steel-rimmed glasses? He kept falling off. He couldn't understand where the steel earpieces had gone to.
6: Come here, Pat. Look at this. This was an automobile not more than 15 minutes ago. I'll bet if you shook it.
9: Hey! Muito hey! English!
5: Hi, Commodore. English. You can't shoot at that gun.
9: Well, look.
5: Yeah. Look here. This gun is only good as a club. Look.
9: Looky.
5: I don't know about that, but it's pretty nasty business. Come on, step along, Terry. Let's take a look in the hangars.
6: Gee, can you imagine what would happen to cash registers and railroad trains, roller skates and razors and typewriters?
5: This gas can cripple a town in no time at all. Think of what it would do to a steel mill, to battleships, elevators, office buildings. It's terrible. The most ghastly weapon.
6: Yes and no.
5: Huh?
6: If this gas can put war equipment out of order, how can people fight each other?
5: Say, there's a thought, Terry, and not bad. Hey, come on. Let's duck into this hangar and see what goes.
6: Hey, there's a fighter plane, Pat. It looks all right from here.
5: Let's get a better look, Terry. That Moy Ben gas is in here.
6: Yeah, that burnt rubber smell's still here.
5: Now then, lend a hand with this cowling. Take a look at the motor.
6: Well, what's happened?
5: Yeah. Gas has been here first. Look at this chunk of steel casing. Looks swell, doesn't it? Nice and shiny. Hand me that stick over there.
6: Yeah.
5: Now then, watch.
6: Golly, like breaking an egg. As easy as that.
5: Old Moy Ben did him so proud when he dreamed up this gas attack, eh? $50,000 plane, bluey, so much junk.
6: Gosh, I'm shaking like a... seems like a nightmare.
5: Can you imagine what an enemy could do with this stuff, this gas? The Dragon Lady would just about run all of China if she had the formula for turning out this.
6: No wonder Kennington Hook was so anxious to get the formula papers and...
5: and turn him over to the Dragon Lady. She'd certainly run things with a high hand, eh?
6: Just what would she do, Pat?
5: Well, that lady has so many irons in the fire, I'd hate to think where she'd start. She's doing a lot of smuggling along the Burma Road, I'll bet on that. Yeah, and there's possibly some hijacking, too. Well, with that Moy Ben gas, she could cripple every truck that came along the Burma Road except her own outfit.
6: Especially during the rainy season. That's when the gas really worked, remember? Remember how we saw Hook mix the gas with water or rather moisture, and then it really turned steel to ashes?
5: Think of what this stuff could do to a bridge. Troops would be stopped at all rivers.
6: Yeah, and I was thinking about powerhouses, water supply, and electric light plants. The big turbines would be as useless as these plane motors.
5: Talk about a blackout. This gas does a job on a much bigger scale.
6: But it's a weapon for peace as well as war, Pat.
5: Yeah, but that's not the way men are built, Terry. We spend as much time being peaceful as we do making war. It would be wonderful. But that's not the way things work out.
6: Well, here's a town ruined. The soldiers can't fight. They're alive and well. Maybe it'd be better if a town is destroyed this way, as long as the people still live.
5: Yeah. People can always build a town. Wonder where everybody is. Not much use of worrying about all this stuff. It's no good now.
6: Why, this is what I call knocking the props out from under a town in no time at all.
5: Yeah, now we know how important steel is. We've had a mighty terrible lesson today, Terry. We've seen just what could happen if... no, sir. I feel just a little bit frightened for the first time in my life.
6: Yeah, same here. Let's go back to the cabin, Pat. We can't do anything here in Min Chow. I want to get away from all this. Min Chow's almost a ghost town. Only the people are here, but the place is worse off than if an air raid.
10: Well, men, what did you find?
6: Well, do not talk about it, Burma. It's too terrible.
10: You mean a lot of people?
5: No. It's, as far as I know, nobody was hurt in the kind of the Moy Ben gas. But Min Chow is ruined.
10: Oh.
5: Few autos, few planes, the guns, and the all-steel equipment at the army post. It's...
10: Well, toss your coat someplace and sit down near the fire. You don't have to talk about it. And for more reasons than one.
5: Huh?
0: What do you mean?
10: Well, April and Connie have gone down to that little shack to bring old Dr. Moy Ben back here. I don't think we'd better tell him what's happened to Minshaw.
6: Yeah, there's no use saying anything. At least not until he's well enough to understand what's happened.
0: You know, I wonder if the doctor realizes how powerful that stuff was.
6: I doubt it. After all, they've been experimenting in a small way. This Minshaw business was the real thing.
0: You know, a doc must have a great mind to invent a gas like that.
6: Perhaps. Then again, he may have stumbled onto it by accident. It's the way most big things happen.
10: Well, let's hope no more big things happen. I'll never sleep a wink after this business. I say, some other kind of gas might escape, and that'd be the end of us.
6: Yeah, perhaps if we can't run away. I'd like to talk to Dr. Moy, Ben, and see what he has to say about the experiment.
0: Well, there's no hurry about that. I'm still feeling creepy from that visit to Minshaw.
10: Yeah. And, let's forget Kennington Hooker a while, huh? He's locked in another room. Dude's in there with him for a minute. I'll be happy when the Army takes charge of Hook.
0: Suits me, Grandma.
6: Well, what else?
10: Well, as soon as you get your second wind, Terry, I've got a job for you.
6: What's that?
10: Oh, unless I'm mistaken, you and I cut down a very pretty Christmas tree a few days ago. Remember?
6: Why, sure, I almost forgot.
10: Well, that's natural enough. Sometimes difficult to remember Christmas when you're 10,000 miles away from home, but... Well, here we are, you and me and Pat and Jude and April.
0: What's on your mind, Kitty?
10: I want Terry to go out and get that tree and bring it in and set it up in the corner near the fireplace.
0: Well, who's going to trim it and with what?
10: I'll trim it. And with what? That's my business.
0: How's business?
10: Now, look, you big hooligan. Maybe I do have a lot of wisecracks ready for the public, but I'll manage with the ornaments. Now, don't worry about that. I haven't forgotten I was a gal who lived in a home in the United States, and I had a grandmother who could do right well with a spool of thread and some popcorn.
0: Okay, I believe you.
6: Well, I won't fall asleep if I sit here very long. I'll go out and drag in the tree. It's about all the Christmas shopping I'll do this year.
10: Pat.
0: Yeah?
10: Now, don't laugh at me, but I'm just a bit sentimental now and then, and this is a now. A big now.
0: Uh-huh.
10: Well, I don't care so much for myself. I need to do them without even a Christmas card, but I'd like to give April and Terry a little something.
0: Hmm. I'm afraid Minshaw is having too much trouble to make it easy for you to shop for a Christmas gift.
10: Oh, I know, but I wasn't thinking of that.
0: Well, of course, but there's no use having a Christmas tree without hanging up a stocking and something to put in it anyway.
10: That's right.
0: So, you...
10: Well, I was in town, Minshaw, a few days ago, and I got a present for Terry, and Connie brought something for me when he arrived here. I'm going to give it to April.
0: Well, that's fine.
10: But, Pat, please don't laugh when you see the gifts, will you? They may seem silly, but, well, it's Christmas, and I... Well, I just had to come through with something. It makes me feel better.
0: Sure, I know how it is. And I'm all for it. I only wish I could give you and Terry and Dude and April and Connie some little... If that's a practice flight by Santa Claus, I hope he doesn't land in Minshaw just yet. He might never get off the ground with his plane load of toys. No, Pat, that wasn't Santa Claus. No such luck. It was somebody who means no good to any of our friends. We'll hear from that plane again, even though it may not land in ruined Minshaw. There's a surprising Christmas story awaiting you tomorrow, and I want to tell you about it. So stand by for this first bit of good news. Once more, boys and girls, the sponsor of Terry and the Pirates wishes you a merry, merry Christmas. Libby, who makes that grand pineapple juice we tell you about, hopes you'll find just the thing you're looking for in your stocking or under the Christmas tree. Well, it's been a terrible day for Minshaw with the fantastic Moy Ben gas doing its worst, but Christmas is at hand. And I wonder what sort of gift Burma has for Terry and April. And then, too, we may at last meet the great Dr. Moy Ben. But most of all, let's listen again for that airplane, for it spells trouble and adventure on this transcribed program. So join us for sure tomorrow.
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12: Over the magic island of Euclidea, that weird, soft darkness of the South Seas is beginning to steal. It's after 7 o'clock in the evening, and the Gregory boat is to attempt its escape promptly at 8 o'clock. Jerry and Joan have gone down into the lower levels of the island to aid the escape by putting some of the Euclidean machinery out of order. In the radio cabin of the Gregory yacht, lashed to the boat which was to have rescued them all, Captain Bradford and Mrs. Gregory are making last-minute preparations for the dash to freedom. They are waiting for word from Jerry and Joan, in the hope that it may be possible to get a radio message off to Johnson.
13: I know all that, Tex, but why don't we hear from them?
14: Now, take it easy, Pat. Those kids left here at 6:30. It's only about 7:20 now. They've been gone less than an hour. Joan said it would take them over an hour to cover all the places they had to go on the island, even if they had good luck.
13: That's it. If they had good luck. Don't you realize all the terrible things that might have happened to them in the last 45 minutes?
14: Of course I realize what might have happened, dear, but...
13: They're down there, inside that awful island somewhere, trying to upset the workings of a mechanically perfect fortress. Just two children against the most powerful scientific combination the world has ever known. Why, G-47 alone is dangerous enough without...
14: G-47 is sound asleep in his chemical laboratory, Pat. He can't do anything to harm those kids.
13: But he has assistants and guards all over the place, to say nothing of all the mechanical and electrical devices which automatically protect the inner workings of the island.
14: Yes, and don't forget that Joan has lived 14 years on this island. She has had the freedom of it as a child. She probably knows every nook and cranny of it, as well as the Euclideans themselves.
13: Tex, the alarm gong. It struck once, then five times. What does that mean?
14: I'm not sure, Pat. But I think the five strokes mean the fifth level of the island. That's where the chemical laboratory is.
13: Then it might mean that Jerry and Joan have been caught on that level. Perhaps some of the chemists woke up before you expected it, and they've caught Jerry and Joan.
14: No, you're just making that up, Pat. We didn't expect them back until just before 8. Joan said it might be necessary for them to remain hidden on the island, and only rush to join us here on the boat at the last minute. So we'll have to go ahead and make sure our arrangements are complete to shove off at 8, and just hope that...

0: Island and only rushed to join us here on the boat at the last minute. So we'll have to go ahead and make sure our arrangements are complete to shove off at 8. And just hope the kids make it as we're ready to leave.
1: Sorry, Tex. I let myself go, I guess.
0: Come in. Oh, Mac. Come in and close the door.
2: I've just come to tell you that all's been done that can be done about getting the other boat ready.
1: That's fine, Mac. Thanks a lot.
0: Everything out of the hold? All the supplies?
2: Aye. They're all transferred to the diesel cruiser. And it was no small job getting them through that hole down on the water line.
1: How about that hole, Tex? When will we cover it?
0: We'll have to sail with it open. We'll leave this boat through the holes and cast off immediately.
2: That hole is very close to the water line, Captain. We'll ship a lot of water going out through that swell.
0: Can't be helped. We'd be caught sure if we tried to cover it here between the piers. I've got a good temporary hatch we can slam in there. By hanging some mats over the hatch, we can be fairly safe.
1: Remember that we can't use the pumps, Tex. We'll need all the fuel to run the motors.
0: Yes, and then some. How far have we got a chance to get on that fuel, Mac?
2: If we slip out of here under sail and keep the sail up after we start the motor, we ought to make 75 miles. There'll be a brisk wind to help us a bit later, I think.
1: But if we're moving slowly enough for the sail to help us any, we can't make over 15 or 20 knots.
0: Well, we'll see what the situation is when we sail. Jerry and Joan may give us enough leeway so that we can take our time.
1: Then again, supposing we are caught, we'll have to drag them aboard openly and run for it.
0: Well, in that case, we'll open the motors wide and let her roar as far as the oil lasts. And hope we can get a message to Johnson before he gets too far north to run back to our aid.
2: Well, what does that thing mean?
1: We're not sure, but it's probably something about the chemical laboratory on the fifth level of the island, where the captain's formula put all those scientists to sleep.
2: Oh, now did you know it would do that, Captain?
0: Yes, and it should keep them asleep long enough to give us a chance to be many miles from this island when they wake up.
2: But it will also make them very angry when they do wake up.
1: That can't be helped, Mac. They haven't any love for us as it is. They've only allowed us the freedom we've had in the hopes they'd get another formula of Texas. And if we don't escape, they'll finally find a way to get it.
2: Well, I'll shove off to the other boat. Let me know as soon as you have news of the young people on the island, if you please.
3: We'll keep you posted, Johnson.
1: I wonder if we've really fooled anyone on the island, Tex.
0: You mean about Johnson being on another boat and our calling McLeod Johnson?
1: Yes.
0: I think so, Pat. Why should they think otherwise?
1: Jerry said that woman submarine commander knew Johnson wasn't aboard that boat when it arrived. And if she knew it, why not others on the island?
0: You know, I think Jerry was right about her. She's fed up with this island and these cold-blooded inhuman machines who call themselves Euclideans. She wants to see our world and learn something of the natural, happy way we live.
1: That's all true enough, and I think we can trust her. The fact that she deliberately walked into that laboratory and let the gas put her to sleep so it'd help Jerry and Joan get away safely, all that proves her sincerity. But what I meant was, why couldn't someone else on the island have detected Johnson's absence in the same manner as herself?
0: Well, of course, there's a chance of all that, Pat, but we've got to hope for the best.
1: That was different, Tex. The gong struck 6 times then.
0: Yeah. I wonder what's happening on the 6th level. That was what it meant.
1: I'm afraid it has something to do with Jerry and Joan.
0: Oh, now you're letting your imagination run away with you, Pat. You don't know any more about what's happening on that island than I do. And that's not much.
1: That was 7, Tex. 7 strokes on that gong. That'd mean the 7th level. I know it's something about Jerry and Joan. They're being followed, Tex. I can feel it.
0: Steady, Pat. You don't know anything of the kind.
1: Did you hear it, Tex? 8. The 8th level. They are following them down into the depths of the island.
0: Stop it, Pat. Stop it. You're hysterical. You're just imagining things.
1: I can see them now, Tex. Just as if I were with them. Those terrible bells following them from floor to floor as they try to escape.

0: Gee, that room's filling up with water awfully fast. Were those men drowned in there?
1: No, Jerry. They can use airlocks and escape.
0: Okay. Let's move fast. Where now?
1: That was 10, Jerry. For this floor. In a moment, the floor will be full of guards looking for us.
0: How can we get out of here?
1: Come, Jerry. We must run. I will tell you as we go. We must go back to the noisy elevator shaft.
0: But somebody might be coming down that way.
1: They will be coming down always. But I have one desperate hope.
0: Yeah? What's that?
1: Remember, I told you that there were doors in both sides of that elevator shaft.
0: Yeah?
1: Oh, Jerry. We are here. I am breathing heavily.
0: Well, never mind. Breathing. What do we do?
1: First, we must open the door into the shaft. Cross the shaft and go out the other side. I know how to get from there to the top of the island.
0: Come on, then. Here goes. Now, we just went straight across the bottom of this shaft and out the other side, huh?
1: Yes, Jerry.
0: Hey, the elevator's coming down on us. We can't make it.
1: We've got to make it. Run across, Jerry.
0: Oh, boy, boy, oh, boy.
1: Are you all right, Jerry?
0: If I could get my heart out of my mouth so I could talk, I'd tell you.
1: We barely made it, Jerry. That elevator car touched my dress as I came through the door.
0: Can they get out of this door after us?
1: No, I have locked it on this side.
0: Well, that gives us time to breathe anyway. Now, where do we go from here?
1: We have no choice now, Jerry. We have shut off all the power on the island, except what is in the batteries in the radio chamber and one private elevator. The Euclideans can do very little to follow our boat when we escape.
0: When we escape? You mean if we escape.
1: But we will escape. But now come, Jerry. There's a long spiral ramp from here to the surface of the island. It is very steep, and it will be a long, hard, dangerous climb. But we must attempt it.
0: You mean that steel, slippery thing over there? That looks like a chute to slide things down?
1: Yes, that is exactly what it is. The Euclideans built it so that supplies and materials taken from boats which had to be destroyed quickly could be shot down here to safety as the island was submerged.
0: And we've got to climb up that corkscrew tunnel? 100 feet straight up a thing that was made to shoot baggage down in a hurry?
1: Yes, Jerry. We will take off our shoes. I think the channel is narrow enough so that we may press our hands and feet against the sides and work our way up.
0: Okay, kid. I can stand it if you can. Gee, but you're the bravest girl I ever saw.
1: I'm happy to have you say that, Jerry. Hurry with the shoes.
0: Are there any doors in that thing? I mean, can anybody look into it from any of these levels and catch us as we go past?
1: There is only one other opening. That is on the fifth level. There is also a little platform there on which we may rest.
0: Well, that helps a little. 50 feet, then we rest. Then some guy sticks his head out a door and catches us resting.
1: We can only hope that no one suspects we are doing this.
0: I'm kind of worried about all those fellows we let the water in on, down in that power room.
1: They will all escape, Jerry. Each man has an airlock. They simply step into them and shoot to the surface of the island as if in a torpedo tube.
0: Well, let's start climbing this thing. Joan, listen. Isn't that the signal to submerge?
1: Yes, Jerry. The island will be submerged.
0: Then what happens to us and your mother and Captain Bradford out there in that boat?
1: I do not know, Jerry. All we can do is hope and climb.
2: If you're paying this kind of money for a car, you'd want it to have a touch of style, legroom, four doors, and all that. And if this is what you had in mind, you don't even have to pay that kind of money for the new Skoda Super Estel. Skoda's new Super Estel puts the man in the street
3: and his dog
2: on the road.
4: Yes, it's for you. It's your dinner. It's called Cupboard Love. Cupboard Love's different. Comes in a packet, not a tin. See this foil pouch? Keeps it moist and squeezy. That's right. It's a new kind of cat food. Moist. It's good for you. Like it?
2: New Cupboard Love. What the well-cared-for cat has for dinner.
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0: Beautiful. 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

0: Once again, the Damon Runyon Theater brings you another story by the master storyteller, Damon Runyon. And this one, Broadway Complex. And to tell it to you, here is Broadway.
1: Thanks. It is along toward 4 o'clock one morning, and I am sitting in Mindy's restaurant on Broadway with Ambrose Hammer, the dramatic critic. We are talking of this and that, when Ambrose looks toward the door and says as follows.
2: Broadway, who's that guy coming in now?
1: That? He's a citizen named Cecil Earle.
2: Funny, I've never seen him before.
1: He is what is called the master of ceremonies at the Golden Slipper.
2: Oh. Looks like he's sleepwalking.
1: He is a very odd character.
2: What's the matter, Broadway?
1: I do not like this, Ambrose. Cecil is heading for that table at which are sitting...
2: Louis the Lug, Angie the Ox, and Upstate Red.
1: In his right mind, Cecil Earle would walk 10 miles to keep away from their shadows. Look, he is reaching inside his coat.
2: For a gun.
1: Well, I expect any second to see Cecil Earle do a foldo and join his deceased relatives. Because anybody who reaches inside his coat within eyesight of any one of the three citizens above mentioned can also reach for a lily. He is going to need it. But what happens is something different, and which I will tell you in a minute.

0: Well, what happens is this. Before Cecil Earle is able to reach the table he is heading for, Ambrose Hammer pops out of his chair and collars him. Ambrose brings him to our table. And what goes on is this.
1: Okay, son. Sit down. Take it easy.
2: You should have let me go. I'd have cooked those babies right here and now.
0: Cecil, what are you talking about? Who do you think you are?
2: Who are you?
0: Me? Look at me.
2: I I know you.
0: Sure you do, Cecil. Ambrose, what is this?
1: I'm not quite sure, Broadway. Cecil. Cecil.
2: Yeah?
1: What were you going to do a minute ago?
2: Do? Why, cool off those citizens.
1: Why?
2: For muscling in on my territory.
0: Ambrose, this guy is as wobbly as a 10-cent bicycle. He is nobody but Cecil Earle, and he has no territory.
1: Cecil... Cecil.
2: Huh?
1: Who are you?
2: Me? Why, I'm...
0: He does not know who he is.
1: Yes, he does. Now look, Cecil. You're Cecil Earle, remember?
2: Earle? Well, who says I'm not?
0: You do.
1: Broadway, do you know where he lives?
0: Sure. Over on 49th.
1: Okay, let's get him home.
0: So we take Cecil to his hotel, and on the way over, he gets as straight as I and Ambrose. It seems he gets some sort of funny idea about being somebody else for a while. We tuck him in his bed, and I tell Ambrose all I know about it. Ambrose thinks about it for a minute, and then says...
1: Subconsciously, he wants to be a big shot. He wants to be important, but he's not, is he?
0: Not in the least. Why?
1: Well, every once in a while, like that business in Mindy's before... He takes on a character of his dream world. He becomes, well, a gunman, a killer, a tough mug.
0: All this he dreams?
1: Yes, but he lives his dreams.
0: With a gun?
1: Look, here's the gun he had.
0: Wait, this is nothing but a water pistol.
1: Sure, but to him it was a Roscoe.
0: And he goes to pull it on those citizens? Oh, Ambrose, this can be very dangerous.
1: Only if the others don't know about him.
0: Someday he is going to run into somebody who does not know this is all a dream.
1: So I'll tell you what, Broadway, do him a favor.
0: Me? How?
1: Noise it around about him. Tip off everybody that he's like this.
0: Ah, the poor guy. Just wanting to be somebody and cannot.
1: He'll be all right someday.
0: You mean he will get over wanting to be somebody else?
1: It sometimes happens.
0: How?
1: Oh, if something actually happens to make him feel important, then that inner urge will be satisfied and he'll be perfectly normal.
0: What could happen to this Cecil Earle?
1: Who knows? I've seen a lot of things happen to a lot of people. It could happen to him.
0: It is not long before everybody knows about Cecil Earle. And a funny thing, even the toughest citizens along the stem play along with him when he gets the dream. Nobody laughs when he is, by turns, the President of the United States or a big game hunter. Although Mindy resents it a little when Cecil Earle becomes a French chef and takes to criticizing the food. So that is the way things go along for maybe 3-4 weeks. Then, one day, I am sitting in Mindy's with Ambrose Hammer, and we are joined by Cecil, who sits down and speaks.
3: Hello.
1: Hiya, Cecil.
0: Hello, Cecil.
3: Look, I've been wanting to talk to you for a long time now.
1: About what, Cecil?
3: About me.
0: What is the matter?
3: It's just that, well, I thought maybe I ought to go away.
0: Go away? Why?
3: You know.
1: Anybody say anything to you?
3: Oh, no. No, that's just it. Nobody does.
0: Oh, I see.
3: I know I make an idiot of myself when I get one of those...
1: Forget it, Cecil.
0: Sure, forget it.
3: Ever since I was a little kid, I wanted to be somebody. I never was. What am I now? A master of ceremonies in a nightclub.
1: But you're a good one.
3: Maybe, but...
0: Look, Cecil, believe me, when I tell you there are plenty of citizens along this stem who wish they are somebody they are not. Only they do not admit it.
3: You guys are swell. Well, that...
1: What's the matter?
3: Look, that's Fergus Appleton coming.
1: There is one guy I wish was somebody else, preferably in the dead past.
3: He's a great actor.
0: You do not like him, Ambrose?
1: I loathe him. In addition to being a bad actor, he smashed in my derby hat the other night.
0: Huh? Why, what has he got against derbies?
1: The fact that I was wearing one and the fact I panned him in his new play, Never Never.
3: He's a great actor.
1: If you ever become him, I wash my hands of you for good.
0: He sees you, Ambrose.
1: He's going to rub it in.
3: Will you introduce me to him?
1: What for?
0: Sure we will, Cecil.
4: Hello, gentlemen. Mr. Hammer accepted.
1: Just counting me out of your greeting brightens my day, you ham.
4: Sour grapes, eh, Hammer? You can never pick a hit, can you?
1: Oh, go away.
4: No, I think I'll sit down.
1: Goodbye.
4: So long.
3: Mr. Appleton.
4: Yes? Who are you?
1: Come on, Cecil. I want to talk to you.
3: But I'd like to talk to Mr. Appleton.
4: Say, aren't you the chap who... Oh, of course. I've heard about you. You've been pointed out to me.
3: I have?
1: Cecil, let's get going.
0: Yeah, come on, Cecil.
3: But I want to talk to Mr. Appleton.
4: Certainly. Go away, Mr. Hammer. Napoleon wants to talk to me.
0: Look, Apple Pie, that is no way to talk.
1: One more crack like that and I'll...
4: You'll what, Hammer?
1: I'll break your head in.
4: Oh, I don't think so. You're in bed with your paper now for panning Never Never. Make a pass at me and you'll get the worst publicity anybody ever had.
1: Look, Appleton, let this kid alone.
3: Oh, it's all right, Mr. Hammer.
0: It is not. Maybe you better come with us, Cecil.
3: But I'd like to talk to Mr. Appleton.
4: Oh, it's obvious that Cecil recognizes a kindred spirit. That right, Cecil?
3: I always wanted to be an actor.
1: Okay, okay. What do you say, Broadway?
0: I think I will leave, because suddenly the air in here is very bad.
4: It'll get better when you leave.
0: I do not like this Appleton character, and I nose around and find out from others that he is an A number 1 200-carat heel. And Cecil is just the kind of a guy Appleton will make a sucker out of, and does. Seems he gets quite a few laughs doing it. Then I get wind of something that seems more than somewhat fishy, and I tell Ambrose about it. He has it no other way but that I go with him to Fergus Appleton's apartment. When we get there, the door is opened by...
3: Mr. Hammer, Broadway. Gee, I'm glad to see you. Come in.
1: Cecil, what are you doing here?
0: Yes, what are you doing here, Cecil?
3: Me? I live here now. Mr. Appleton says he'll make a great actor of me.
1: He told you that?
3: Sure. But did you come to see him?
1: That doesn't matter. So you live here now, huh?
3: Mr. Appleton invited me.
0: Why?
3: He thinks I've got talent.
1: It's a nice place. This your room, Cecil?
3: Uh-huh. How'd you know?
1: Your picture in here.
3: Mr. Appleton will be home in a little bit. Matinee's almost over.
1: I can hardly wait.
3: Did he know you were coming?
0: I do not think so, Cecil.
1: Say, Cecil, how about a cup of coffee? Can you get one for us?
3: Coffee? Oh, sure. I'll be back in a few minutes. Just make yourself at home.
1: Broadway, come here, will you?
0: What is the idea of you asking for coffee? You know we just had some at Mindy's.
1: Look, when a guy like Fergus Appleton suddenly becomes a big brother, what do you look for?
0: Rats.
1: Exactly. Appleton's never had a thought for anyone but himself.
0: The only thing I can figure is that he regrets making Cecil a laughing stock and wishes to make it up to him.
1: You believe that?
0: No. Because Fergus does not strike me as the type that ever plays warm for anybody.
1: Unless he wants something.
0: From Cecil?
1: Could be. All of a sudden, we hear that Fergus is treating Cecil like a long-lost relative. Takes him here to live.
0: What are you looking around for?
1: I don't know. Maybe a rat. I smell one.
0: Look, Fergus is due back here soon. What if he catches us here?
1: We're paying a social call, that's all.
0: What is the matter now?
1: Come over here.
0: What is it you find?
1: These books.
0: So, what is so wonderful about finding books? I have a few myself.
1: Yeah. You see what I mean?
0: Who is reading this kind of stuff?
1: This is Cecil's room.
0: The Criminal and the Criminal Mind.
1: Take a look at the next two.
0: Great Crimes of History. The Art of Murder as Practiced by 7 Notorious Murderers.
1: Keep going.
0: The Perfect Crime as a criminological study. Ambrose, I do not like this taste in literature.
1: I'll give you 10-1 that Fergus Appleton never read books like these in his life.
0: But what about Cecil?
1: Just think about it a second.
0: I do not like to.
1: At first, Appleton uses Cecil as a goat. Then he is very nice to him and gives him this room and these books. Why?
0: That is what I would like to know.
4: What would you like to know?
1: Well, well, Fergus Appleton, of all people to meet in your apartment.
4: What's the idea, Hammer, Broadway?
1: Oh, nothing, nothing. Just dropped in.
4: Not to see me, that's a cinch.
1: Oh, you're so right. Well, guess we'll be going.
4: Just a minute.
1: Sorry, can't stay, Ferguson.
4: You will until I tell you a few things.
1: Like what?
4: Like, don't ever come back here again.
1: It's a pleasure. Come on, Broadway.
5: Oh, hello, Mr. Appleton.
4: Did you let these two in here, Cecil?
5: Huh? Why, sure.
4: Don't do it again.
5: But
4: Cecil, I'm trying to help you. You want me to, don't you?
5: Sure, Mr. Appleton. Sure.
4: Then don't ever let these two in here again, or out you go.
0: Come on, Ambrose.
1: Yeah, so long, Fergus.
4: Goodbye.
0: So long, Cecil.
5: Goodbye, Broadway.
1: Now, what do you know about that?
0: What do I know about what?
1: You know, Broadway, I could swear that Mr. Fergus Appleton looked scared for a minute.
0: Yeah, he does it there. But why should he be scared of us?
1: I don't know. Unless it's got something to do with those books and Cecil.
0: Yeah. And he does not like us to know about it.
1: Broadway, something tells me we'd better keep a pretty close watch on this setup from now on.
0: Well, it's all very puzzling. I figure Fergus Appleton for a smart cookie. But just how smart he is, I do not find out until later. And I will tell you about it in a minute.

0: Well, more than 2 weeks go by, and Cecil stays Cecil Earle. He no longer becomes anybody else. But he also seems to be getting more and more serious. And once in a while, there is a look on his face we do not like. Then, one day, Ambrose Hammer comes to see me. He seems pretty excited as he says,
1: "Broadway, I think I've got something."
0: "Is that so? Well, what have you got?"
1: "You ever hear of Florence Fayette?"
0: "Fayette? Oh, yes, she is the daughter of Homer Fayette."
1: "Uh-huh. Who owns the paper I work for."
0: "So, her father owns the paper you work for. If you will tell me how that ties in with anything, I will buy you a new hat."
1: "I'll take a rain check on that, but here's something else. About how long ago do you figure Fergus Appleton started his big brother routine with Cecil?"
0: "Maybe 3 weeks ago."
1: "Uh-huh. And just about 3 weeks ago, Appleton met Florence Fayette at a party."
0: "Look, Ambrose, I will agree with you that some people should not be met. But until there is a law against it, what can you do about it?"
1: "I say there's a connection. He starts being real nice to Cecil at the same time he starts making a pitch for Florence Fayette."
0: "I know he is running around with the down."
1: "Florence? Now, what's the angle? What's the angle?"
0: "I think you are out in the sun too long. What angle can there be?"
1: "Those books. And you've noticed how Cecil's acting lately?"
0: "Yeah." "Oh, now, wait a minute, Ambrose. If you are thinking that Fergus is going to put a chill on the Fayette doll..."
1: "Oh, what good would that do him? He's not married to her. He wouldn't inherit her dough. Ah, there's got to be something else."
0: "Yeah. Her father?"
1: "Hmm. Well, her father's not too happy about the whole thing. But what can he do? She's over 21.
0: "Then Fergus does not have to put the chill on him."
1: "Broadway, do me a favor."
0: "What?"
1: "Talk to Cecil. Find out what you can."
0: "Me? But how?"
1: "He knows Fergus hates me and I hate Fergus, but maybe he'll talk to you. Will you do it?"
0: Okay. Okay, I will try."
1: "Good. Meanwhile, I'll nose around and see what I can dig up."
0: It is not easy for me to get to Cecil, but I finally managed to catch him in his dressing room one night when he finishes working at the nightclub where he is master of ceremonies. There, what happens is this.
2: "Look, Broadway, I'm in kind of a hurry."
0: "Sure, but I do not see you for quite some time, Cecil. That is, I do not see you to talk to."
2: "I've been busy."
0: "Uh-huh. Busy, reading?"
2: "What do you mean by that?"
0: "Nothing, nothing. What are you so nervous about?"
2: "I'm not."
0: "Oh, I guess it just looks like it, huh?
2: Did you want to see me about something?"
0: "Like they say, just to talk."
2: "I haven't got the time."
0: "Cecil, what has eaten you for the past couple of weeks?"
2: "Nothing." "What makes you think that?"
0: "Well, it just looks like you're acting like a guy in love."
2: "What made you say that? What made you say that?"
0: "You do not have to jump down my throat. I just say it."
2: "Why? Why did you say it?"
0: "Hey, Cecil, take it easy."
2: "You're trying to needle me, huh? Give me the works, huh?"
0: "I am not trying anything. All I say is..."
2: "I know what you said. Look, I gotta go now."
0: "Who is the doll, Cecil?"
2: "Shut up!"
0: "You know, you are not a bad-looking guy. Maybe a doll would be glad if you are in love with her."
2: "Me? Me? Don't make me laugh."
0: "I am not trying. No, Cecil, you are not bad-looking. Maybe this doll likes you, too."
2: "She loves him. I know she does."
0: "But maybe you have got a chance, too."
2: "Against him? Besides, he's my best friend, Fergus..."
0: "Fergus Appleton, huh? Maybe the doll is Florence Fayette."
2: "Shut up. Now let me go."
0: "Sure, sure."
2: "My book. Where's my book?"
0: "Is this one?"
2: "Never mind, I'll get it."
0: "Here it is, Cecil."
2: Put it down."
0: "I am just handing it to you."
2: "Give it to me."
0: "Sure. What is it?"
2: "Give it to me."
0: "The perfect crime."
2: "I said give it to me."
0: "You do not have to fight for it here."
2: "Now, I'm getting out of here."
0: With that, he bangs the door and leaves. Then I notice that a piece of paper drops out of the book. On it is a drawing. I figure that he will miss it and be back for it, so I copy it and take it back to Ambrose Hammer. He looks at it for a minute and then says...
1: "You know, this looks like the floor plan of a house."
0: "Uh-huh. And there is a name under it."
1: "Menahan. Menahan. You know anybody by that name?"
0: "Menahan? No. Wait a minute. I think there was a street in Brooklyn named Menahan."
1: "Brooklyn?"
0: "Sure."
1: "And this is a drawing of the floor plan of a house."
0: "It falls out of that book on the perfect crime."
1: "Menahan Street, Brooklyn. Maybe we ought to take a trip over there, Broadway."
0: "Me? Go to Brooklyn?"
1: "We've got a lot of loose ends to tie up."
0: "I do not wish to tie them up in Brooklyn."
1: "You want to help Cecil?"
0: "Well, sure I do."
1: "Okay.
0: Now, wait a second. How do you know which house this is on Menahan Street?
1: I've got an idea. I've also got a few connections. Let's use them.
0: So Ambrose drags me to where there are maps and plans, and he finds one that matches the drawing we have got. Then I do not see him for 2 days, until one night he puts me in a cab, takes me to Brooklyn, and we get out of the house on Menahan Street. There, the scene is as follows.
1: I gave a couple of tickets for a show to a maid that works in this house.
0: So?
1: So, she left the side door open so we can get in.
0: We? Ambrose, you are never so much alone as you are tonight.
1: It's okay. No one lives in the house but an invalid woman. She's upstairs asleep by now. The maid won't bother us.
0: Neither will I bother the maid. Good night.
1: Come on, come on. This is for Cecil.
0: I would like to start thinking of myself.
1: It's okay, I tell you. Like shooting fish in a barrel.
0: It is open.
1: Sure, the maid said it'd be. Easy now.
0: Ooh, it is dark.
1: Come on.
0: Ambrose, somebody light the light.
1: Just my flashlight.
0: My. How well you are equipped for this work.
1: I see. Living room. Just like in a drawing. Piano over there.
0: Ambrose, look.
1: What?
0: Shine your lights at the piano again.
1: Why?
0: For once, do as I say, please.
1: Okay.
0: Fergus. It is Fergus Appleton.
1: His picture. A photograph.
0: Uh-huh.
1: Come on. Take a look at it. Read what's on it.
0: To my loving wife, till death do us part. Fergus.
1: My loving wife. I never knew the rat was married.
0: The invalid woman, his wife.
1: Till death do us part. Death.
0: Ooh, Ambrose, let us get out of here.
1: Uh-huh. Oh, what a beautiful scheme. The filthy rat.
0: Ambrose, those books. Cecil, the drawing.
1: Uh-huh.
0: I get it. Fergus gives Cecil the books to read. He wants to make Cecil commit a perfect crime.
1: Yeah, talk him into being a super criminal. Play on his complex.
0: Is that possible?
1: With Cecil, sure. Cecil wants and needs attention.
0: Killing somebody is a sure way to get it. The perfect crime.
1: For Fergus, yeah. With his wife out of the way, he can marry the Fayette doll.
0: I think I will go back and cook Mr. Appleton myself. After I go to the gendarmes.
1: No, not the police.
0: Are you crazy? We have got to go to them.
1: They'll only pick up poor Cecil. I don't want that to happen to you.
0: No, but can you think of something?
1: Let's get out of here first. Broadway. Wait a minute.
0: What?
1: Did you say Cecil's in love with the Fayette doll himself?
0: I do.
1: Oh, then I've got an idea. Oh, what an idea. No cops. Nothing but my idea.
0: Count me out.
1: No. You watch this house, and if Cecil comes near it, nab him. But I don't think he will.
0: What makes you say that?
1: Because I am going to do a little work on Cecil myself.
0: It is very dull work watching the house in Brooklyn. But I do. And at no time does Cecil come near it. 5 days go by, and I'm commencing to think that I will never see Mindy's again. Then I call Ambrose, and he tells me to come back home. I do so, and he makes me promise to be in the 1600 Club that night at a table he reserves for us. So, that night I show up there, and the scene is as follows.
1: Ah, Broadway, have a seat.
0: Ambrose, what is going on?
1: Oh, nothing yet. Oh, don't let Fergus Appleton see you.
0: Fergus? Where?
1: That table near the floor.
0: And that is the Fayette doll with him?
1: It is. You know, I did a lot of work the past 5 days, and I found out something.
0: I learned nothing at all in Brooklyn, but that does not surprise me. What do you learn here?
1: That Cecil has a better chance with the doll than he thinks.
0: Huh?
1: And as for me, I'm going to bust up this guy Appleton's apple cart and get myself a raise from old man Fayette for doing it.
0: You fix things for yourself, huh?
1: I never forget me. Old man Fayette might even make me editor. Then I'll can a lot of guys I hate.
0: Look, what is going to happen here tonight?
1: It is now 11:14 and a half. In 30 seconds, Cecil Earle will come in. Then watch the fun.
0: Ambrose, if you are thinking of making a joke of Cecil, I personally will tap your noggin.
1: Wouldn't blame you a bit. But everything's going to be all right.
0: I hope so. Because there is Cecil now.
1: It's a little early. Now watch.
0: Should I?
1: He's going to Fergus' table.
0: Now what?
1: Watch.
3: You stupid fool! What do you think you're doing?
4: I love her. I love
3: Let
4: her.
3: Let go of her.
0: I am seeing things. Cecil is kissing the doll.
1: Huh?
2: He is taking her out of here.
3: Stop that couple. Somebody stop them.
1: Come on, Broadway. That's our cue to talk to Fergus.
3: Waiter. Waiter, somebody stop that couple.
1: Fergus, sit down.
2: You.
1: Me. Sit down, Fergus.
2: Let him go.
1: If I do, will you promise to go to Menahan Street in Brooklyn?
2: What? What did you say?
1: You heard me. Now sit down.
2: Ambrose. What did you say?
1: Menahan Street.
2: For the love of... Not so loud.
1: Looks like you've lost a girlfriend, Fergus.
2: I... Ambrose, why not have a sandwich?
1: Why don't you lose yourself now, Fergus? Quick, the cops will be here any minute. And anyway, everybody's looking at you. And this is one time you don't enjoy it.
2: Well, I... All right. Goodbye. Goodbye.
4: Ambrose, if you will stop landing for 1 minute, I would like to know what happens.
1: Well, you saw it.
4: But I do not understand it.
1: It's very simple. Cecil's in love with her.
4: In a second, I will bang you over the head with these ham and eggs without removing the plotter.
1: Okay, all I did was change Cecil from the perfect criminal to the perfect lover.
4: You what?
1: Sure. I loaded him up with books about Don Juan. He liked them much better than the others. You know, I think he got more out of them.
4: Well, that ends the festivities for that night. But it is still not the end of the story. The payoff comes a month later. And what it is, I will tell you in a minute.

0: one day I am sitting in Mindy's when who walks in but Ambrose Hammer. He sits down and says...
1: Hiya, Broadway.
0: Well, Ambrose, I do not see you for quite some time. In fact, not since that night at the 1600 Club.
1: I've been out of town.
0: Oh, vacation?
1: Nope. Looking for a job.
0: Job? But that night you told me you are likely to be made editor of Old Man Fayette's paper because you bust up the romance between his daughter and Fergus.
1: I was fired.
0: Fired? Why?
1: I did too good a job on Cecil. I convinced him he was a Don Juan, and he was. Florence Fayette eloped with him.
0: She...
1: funny, huh?
0: You're very funny. But what about Cecil? Where is he?
1: Hollywood. It seems this Don Juan complex stayed with him. In his first picture, he got to be a star, a great lover.
0: You mean Cecil Earle is now in the movies?
1: Yeah. And his first picture was the play Fergus Appleton starred in. Never, Never.

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Listen in again next week for... The Damon Runyon Theater.

0: The Damon Runyon Theater with John Brown as Broadway is directed by Richard Sandville, and the stories adapted for radio by Russell Hughes. Vern Carstensen is in charge of production. This is a Mayfair production.
1: Yes, it's for you. It's your dinner. It's called Cupboard Love. Cupboard Love's different. Comes in a packet, not a tin. See this foil pouch? Keeps it moist and squeezy. That's right. It's a new kind of cat food. Moist. It's good for you. Like it?
2: New Cupboard Love. What the well-cared-for cat has for dinner.
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0: Have Gun, Will Travel. Starring Mr. John Daner as Paladin. San Francisco, 1875. The Carlton Hotel, headquarters of a man called Paladin.
1: Excuse me, Mr. Paladin.
2: Hmm? Yes, Miss Warren?
1: I do not wish to interrupt while you read newspaper, but if you move to sofa, Miss Warren can take breakfast with you downstairs.
2: Oh, that, no, that's all right. I think I'll have another cup of coffee. Just leave him here. Hey, boy, I'll be up to get them later.
1: Oh, very well. Would you like Miss Warren to pour coffee?
2: Yes, thank you.
1: Mr. Paladin, why are you there so nice early in the morning?
2: Oh, well, I'm expecting a visitor, a Mr. J. Wellington Merriweather of Boston.
1: Merriweather.
2: He's coming up to my room this morning to discuss a business matter.
1: Very good.
2: I haven't met him, but men from Boston usually dress with great dignity, Miss Warren.
1: Oh, so Mr. Paladin also dress with great dignity. Very good. Here's your coffee.
2: Thank you.
1: Miss Wong, go now.
2: Oh, Miss Wong, would you tell Hayboy to bring some brandy with him when he comes up? Mr. Merriweather might like a glass of brandy.
1: Oh, you are. Is someone at your door?
2: No, I'll get him.
1: Perhaps Mr. Merriweather?
2: I didn't expect him this soon. Yes?
3: How do you do? Are you Mr. Paladin?
2: That's right. What can I do for you, lad?
3: May I come in?
2: Well, right now, I'm expecting someone.
3: But I thought I had an appointment. Didn't you receive my message?
2: Your message?
3: I'm J. Wellington Merriweather.
2: You? Oh. Oh, I see, I see. Yes, please, come in.
3: Thank you.
2: So, Miss Wong, this is J. Wellington Merriweather.
3: How do you do?
1: This is so happy.
2: Miss Wong, I guess you'd better tell Hayboy to bring some lemonade instead of brandy.
1: I tell him, boy, see you very lemonade right away.
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6: El picador, who let that ball out?

0: J. Wellington Merriweather sat stiffly on the edge of his chair, long-legged and thin. The scared little boy showing through his poise and Beacon Street manners. He looked to be 13 or 14 years old. I tried to remember what it was like to be that young, but too many years got in my way.
1: Now, sir, shall we get down to business?
0: Yes, of course. How did you happen to contact me, Mr. Merriweather?
1: I learned about you quite by chance from the captain of the ship. I've just arrived around the Horn from Boston.
0: Oh, how was the trip?
1: Quite pleasant. After they found me and put me to work. Before that, I was getting rather hungry.
0: Found you?
1: Yes, sir. I was a stowaway.
0: Are you in San Francisco alone?
1: Of course.
0: Would your parents know that you're here?
1: My parents are dead. I live with my aunt and uncle in Boston. I ran away from home, Mr. Paladin.
0: Ah, I see. Then you better tell me why you came here, boy.
1: Precisely. Perhaps this will explain. Excuse me. I have a pin to my undershirt. This, sir, is a map. It belonged to my father, and it came to me through the mail 6 months ago along with this note. You may read it if you like.
0: Yeah.

0: Who's this Kelly?
1: I don't know, sir, but there was a return address on the envelope. Lighthouse Saloon, Sacramento, California.
0: Well, tell me, what do you think this map indicates?
1: Buried treasure. Oh, I know it's childish of me to say that, sir. It's undoubtedly the location of a gold mining claim. But you see, that's what my father said when he left and came west. He said he was going to find a buried treasure.
0: And he left you with your aunt and uncle?
1: Yes. It was after my mother died. He didn't want to leave me. I understand that now. But he had to prove something. And that's what I must do.
0: Prove what?
1: That they're wrong. Aunt Amelia, Uncle Gus, all of them. All I ever heard from them was how my father ran out on his responsibilities, how he was worthless, a failure. Well, he wasn't a failure, and I'm going to find this treasure and prove it.
0: Very important to you, isn't it?
1: Oh, yes. You understand, don't you, Mr. Paladin?
0: I think I'm beginning to understand.
1: I shall need your help, and I wish to hire your services. Now, regarding financial arrangements...
0: Oh, yes.
1: Would you consider halves on the treasure?
0: Halves? Don't you think it would be wiser if you went back to Boston and wait until you're older to come out here to find your father's claim?
1: Why, I'm almost 16 years old.
0: Mr. Merriweather, if you don't have enough respect for me to tell me the truth, then you better find someone else to go with you.
1: I guess you're right, sir. I'm sorry. I'm 14.
0: That's more like it. But you should let your aunt and uncle know where you are.
1: Perhaps. But I can never go back until I can prove to them that my father was just as good as they are, that he wasn't a failure.
0: Well, if you're that determined, you'll need some protection. I'll go along with you, Mr. Merriweather.
1: Oh, thank you, sir. By the way, the J stands for John. You may call me that if you like.
0: All right. John. Half of a buried treasure that probably existed only in the hopes of a young boy wasn't very good business. But since he'd come to me for help, I could not let him wander around the California wilderness alone. 2 days later, we arrived in Sacramento and checked into a hotel. After an early dinner, I sent the boy up to his room to get some sleep. My next move would be to find Kelly, the man who had sent the map. I wanted more information about Lee Merriweather, John's father, before we started for the lost mining claim. I inquired at the hotel desk.
2: Mr. Paladin, is your room satisfactory?
0: Oh, yes. Yes, it is. Could you tell me where I could find the Lighthouse Saloon?
2: The Lighthouse?
0: Yeah.
2: Yes, that's 3 blocks north of here. Just take Montgomery Street. You can't miss it.
0: All right, thank you.
2: Oh, Mr. Paladin?
0: Yes?
2: Did that gentleman find the boy?
0: What gentleman?
2: Well, he was inquiring about the boy who checked in with you. Said he was a friend of his. I told him he could find Merriweather up in his room. I didn't know you were in the dining room at the time.
0: Did this gentleman go up to the boy's room?
2: Well, I don't know, but he might have. Is there something wrong, Mr. Paladin?
0: I'm not sure. John? John? What's the matter, boy? What happened?
1: Oh, my head. Somebody hit me on the back of the head.
0: Here, let me help you up. You better lie down on the bed.
1: I think I'm quite all right, sir. I'll just sit here.
0: Oh. What happened?
1: I came up to the room after I left you downstairs, and when I opened the door, I remember thinking it was peculiar. The light was on, and then someone hit me over the head.
0: Did you see who it was?
1: No, sir, I didn't. Mr. Paladin, look. My valise. My clothes all over the floor.
0: Yeah. Somebody was looking for that map.
1: Why would they hit me over the head? You'd think they'd ask me for it.
0: Probably didn't want you to know who they were after they began rummaging through your suitcase.
1: I'm awfully glad you had the map with you. What do you make of this, Mr. Paladin?
0: I don't know, John. Maybe your friend Kelly will have the answer. Now go to bed, get some sleep, and you keep that door locked while I'm gone. Winston tastes good like a cigarette.

0: comes from Silver Blend.
1: Silver Blend is a mighty good reason for you to smoke Winston, because it means tobacco specially processed for filter smoking. A Winston secret. You get Winston's own pure white modern filter, plus the rich, delightful flavor of fine tobacco.

0: be, mister.
1: You know anybody here by the name of Kelly?
0: Oh, you're new in town, ain't you?
1: That's right.
0: Yeah, Kelly's the boss.
1: I'd like to see him. Is he here?
0: Oh, yeah, right over there at the money table. Hey, in the pink dress.
1: That's Kelly?
0: It sure is.
1: Well, thanks. Miss Kelly.
2: Yes?
1: My name is Paladin. May I talk to you?
2: Sorry, I'm busy.
1: Well, let me ask you just one question. Did you know Lee Merriweather?
2: Lee Merriweather? Guess my business can wait. Take over for me, Ben.
3: All
2: right. We can sit at that table over there, Mr. Paladin.
1: All right. May I order you a drink?
2: No, thank you. What about Lee Merriweather?
1: Did you write to his son in Boston?
2: What's that got to do with you?
1: Well, I'm a friend of the boy's. And since you sent him that map, I guess you are, too. The boy and I are here to find that lost mining claim.
2: The boy? Lee's son is here in Sacramento?
1: Yes, he came to San Francisco to stowaway.
2: Why, that little punk. Mr. Paladin, I'd like to see the boy.
1: Well, certainly.
2: How do you fit into this?
1: They came to my hotel and asked me to help them find the mine. I agreed to do it. You want to tell me what you know about it?
2: Did you know the boy's father?
1: No,
2: He was a man worth knowing. He didn't talk much except about his son. But I think I had him figured. He felt he had to strike it big to prove to the kid that his old man was a success. He prospected all over this country. I never knew a guy who could run into so much bad luck.
1: Well, Miss Kelly, what about the map?
2: He stayed out there 3 weeks that time. And when he came back, he had a pouch full of samples of high-grade ore.
1: He finally made it?
2: He never worked the claim. He staked it and hurried back into town to file. When he got here, it was late. The assay office was closed. So he gave me the map of the location and the pouch to keep for him. And he went out to celebrate.
1: I guess he had it coming.
2: Yeah, word got around about him making a rich strike. Somebody must have realized he didn't have time to file and figured he had the map on him. He was waylaid, knifed, and searched. Left for dead.
1: Did they find who did it?
2: No. Lee somehow managed to get back here to my place. That's when he asked me to send the map back there to Boston to the kid. He said something about how he'd kept his promise. Mr. Paladin, that claim hasn't been filed, so it belongs to anyone who finds it.
1: Yes, I understand that.
2: Don't let anyone know you have that map.
1: Well, that's the trouble, Miss Kelly, if someone already knows about it. They ransacked his room tonight while we were having dinner.
2: You know who it was?
1: No. I thought you might be able to help me answer that.
2: Well, it could be one of a dozen men. Whoever it was, he knows you're in town. You'll find out soon enough who it was.
1: You're right, Miss Kelly. I'll find him. It was late when I reached the hotel. A single dim lamp burned in the lobby. And it took me a moment before I noticed John sitting in the corner talking to a strange man.
4: Oh, Mr. Paladin.
1: John, you're supposed to be in bed.
4: I couldn't sleep. I came downstairs to see if I could get a glass of milk, and I met Mr. Morse here. Mr. Morse, Mr. Paladin.
5: Hello, Paladin.
1: Morse.
4: You knew my father.
5: Yeah, I knew Merriweather very well. I understand you're going out looking for that lost claim of his.
1: If we are, it's a private venture.
5: I'm afraid you're wrong. It belongs to whoever finds it first. A lot of people are interested in that claim.
1: Are you, Mr. Morse?
5: Well, of course I am. I'm a mining man, Mr. Paladin.
1: And you?
5: What are you doing to me?
1: Would you be interested enough to knock that boy over the head for a map you think he might have?
5: Let me go. I don't know what you're talking about.
1: Now, if you were the one, Morse, I'll find out soon enough. Meanwhile, you stay away from that boy.
6: Constipation is something people don't talk about much, but it can be a problem for anyone, even doctors. And when constipation occurs, it's interesting to see just what doctors consider important about a laxative they might use or recommend. Well, a majority of the doctors we heard from had this to say. A laxative should be effective, gentle, as close to natural acting as possible, and a medicine that can be used with complete confidence. Now, Ex-Lax has been popular with many doctors and millions of people over the years because pleasant-tasting chocolated Ex-Lax is effective. Overnight, it helps you toward your normal regularity. Ex-Lax is gentle. Next morning, it gives you the closest thing to natural action. And that's why many doctors and millions of people use Ex-Lax with complete confidence. Ex-Lax, the laxative that helps you toward your normal regularity, gently, overnight. Is Ex-Lax in your medicine cabinet?
1: It was important to have time on our side now that it was known we had the map. I got gear together and we started early the next morning. I told John about Kelly and what she had said about his father. He seemed pleased. The map was clearly marked and well drawn. And on the second day, we found the staked out claim. Well, there it is, John. No wonder no one could find it.
4: Oh, but where?
1: Tunnel opening is all covered with that brush.
4: Mm.
1: But this has to be it. Here's the discovery monument.
4: Monument, sir?

0: But where?
1: Tunnel opening is all covered with that brush.
0: Oh.
1: But this has to be it. Here's the Discovery Monument.
0: Monument, sir? That pile of rock?
1: Yeah, the location notice is buried there. The rocks are set up to mark it.
0: May I see the tunnel?
1: Yeah, sure. Help me clear this brush away.
0: All right.
1: Your father must have tunneled into this hill just far enough to satisfy himself there was gold. There.
0: May we go in?
1: Yeah, come on. Bring up picks.
0: Right.
1: Watch for falling rocks. There's no shoring. Wait a minute. Now, here's the ledge he worked. This is where he took out that ore sample he brought back. Hand me that pick.
0: Oh, sure.
1: Let's see what we have here. Pretty dark in here. John, would you get a couple of those candles we stored in our gear?
0: Yes, sir. I'll be right back.
1: Wow. That's strange.
2: You can stop your work now, Paladin. What? I'm taking over this claim.
1: Morse?
2: Yeah.
1: You didn't waste much time.
2: I'm much obliged to you for showing me the way, since I couldn't find the map in the boy's room.
1: Is that a knife you have in my back?
2: That's right.
1: A knife killed Merriweather.
2: Yeah, I got quite an investment already in this claim.
1: It's a poor investment. This claim is worthless.
2: Yeah, I saw some of the ore that come out of here.
1: It was a shallow pocket. Merriweather was too excited over what he'd found to check it.
2: I don't believe you.
1: Huh? You're a mining man. See for yourself.
2: I can't be. Who are you? I can use a gun too, Paladin.
0: Mr. Paladin, are you all right?
1: Yeah.
0: When I came back for the candles, I heard you talking with Mr. Morse. I wanted to help you, but I was afraid to come in.
1: No, I'm glad you stayed out of the way, John. Now, we'll have to go back to town and tell the authorities we found the man who murdered your father.
0: You mean that was the man?
1: Yeah. He's dead now.
0: Was he the one who hit me in my room?
1: Yes.
0: Mr. Paladin, when I was outside, I heard you talking. That was clever what you told him about the claim being worthless.
1: Wasn't being clever, John. That's the truth.
0: Oh, no, sir.
1: It was a long, silent ride back to Sacramento. I knew that Kelly could help me make the boy understand. And we found her in her office. She met John for the first time.
3: You look like your father, boy.
0: Well, thank you.
1: We thought you should know, Kelly. We found the claim, but didn't pay out.
3: Oh? Well, that happened.
1: Yeah. It was a great disappointment to John here.
3: Of course it was. Wait. I have something for you. I've been saving this for you, John. These are the ore samples your father dug out of that claim. It's good ore, rich. Too bad that's all there is. But it's yours. Your father kept his promise.
0: Thank you, ma'am.
3: Let me tell you something, John. That little bag full or a ton of this stuff doesn't measure the worth of a man.
0: No, ma'am.
3: Look, boy, you had a father you can be proud of. Believe me. And if they try to tell you any different back there in Boston, spit in their eye.

0: Mr. Paradis.
1: Hello, hey boy.
0: I did not expect you back so soon.
1: Well, the ship left on time.
0: Was the Mayweather boy still sad about leaving?
1: Oh. He managed to smile or two. He'll be glad to see his aunt and uncle when he gets back to Boston. Boy, that young misses the comforts of home, but he'd never admit it.
0: Oh, Isa, I could tell that he was homesick. Perhaps out of place here in California, huh? Maybe someday he come back to visit us.
1: Perhaps. Oh, did you get the tickets for the opera tonight?
0: Oh, yes, sir. When I mention your name, everything all right.
1: Oh, and the young lady?
0: Oh, yes. He's very anxious to go with you.
1: Oh, really?
0: But, hey, boy, also thinks...

Have Gun, Will Travel. Created by Herb Meadow and Sam Rolfe, is produced and directed in Hollywood by Frank Parrott, and stars John Daner as Paladin, with Ben Wright as Hayboy, and Virginia Gregg as Miss Wong. Tonight's story was specially written for Have Gun, Will Travel by Ann Dowd. Featured in the cast were Virginia Christine, Barney Phillips, Joe Cranston, and Joel Davis. 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
2: 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And now, here he is, the one, the only...
3: Let's not go overboard. Well, here I am again with a chance for each of our couples to win up to $10,000. And if any of them say the secret word, they'll win an extra $100.
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2: Groucho, Giselle Dark and...
3: Giselle's what?
2: Her name is Giselle Dark.
3: Oh.
2: And Danny Terrell is standing by to talk to you, so folks, you can please and meet Groucho Marx.
3: Welcome to you. Welcome to you, Bet Your Life. Say the secret word and take home an extra 50 smackers. It's a common word, something you see every day. Giselle in the Dark and Danny Terrell, eh? Giselle, you're a very attractive girl.
7: Thank you.
3: So, how old are you, Giselle?
7: Well, you should never ask a girl of 18 years how old she is.
3: Oh.
7: But I am 24.
3: Well, where are you from? Are you from Peoria?
7: Peoria? What is that?
3: Peoria is where they make all that beer.
7: Oh, no, I'm from Paris.
3: You're from Paris? Don't they make any beer in Paris?
7: Oh, yes, I guess.
3: Did you have a job in Paris?
7: Not exactly. I was helping my mother run a restaurant.
3: Oh. Well, were you sophisticated when you left there, or did you leave Paris green?
7: I'm afraid I don't quite understand what you say.
3: No, well, it's just as well. Nobody understands what I'm talking about. Now, what did you do in Paris?
7: Well, I was helping my mother.
3: You were helping your mother?
7: Mm-hmm.
3: Well, in a restaurant?
7: Yes.
3: Can you cook?
7: Oh, but yes.
3: Imagine some fellow marrying this girl and then finding out 6 months later that she's also a good cook. Now, you're Danny Terrell, huh?
8: Terrell Groucho.
3: Terrell?
8: Yes.
3: What'd I say, Terrell?
8: Terrell.
3: How long have you been Danny Terrell?
8: Oh, quite a while now. Mm-hmm.
3: And where do you be from?
8: Do you really want to know?
3: Sure, and I do, yeah.
8: I'm from Belfast, Ireland, Groucho.
3: And now you know. Are you married, Danny?
8: Oh, yes.
3: How'd you meet your wife?
8: She was in the back of a pop truck.
3: She was in a pop truck?
8: Yeah. You know the little pop truck, I think.
3: The pop truck?
8: You'd call it a coffee wagon here.
3: Mm-hmm.
8: And she was in the back of the pop truck. I guess she was getting pop for herself.
3: Mm. Now, do you have any wee ones?
8: Well,
3: do you have any little folk?
8: Now, what are we meant to tell you how I met my wife? What?
3: Oh, yes. I think it's a fine idea. I think if you're going to talk about little ones, you should first talk about your wife.
8: I hadn't really met her to this time, you see, so I said, do you know, but I know this is neither the time nor the place, but do you think I could have the pleasure of your company to a show sometime?
3: Well, that was very nice.
8: No, wasn't it?
3: Yes, I'm sure it was.
8: And she says, well, I don't mind. So says I, right, I'll pick you up at 8 o'clock tonight. So she says, all right. but I still don't know your name. So we introduced ourselves, and lo and behold, away we went from there.
3: Where did you go from there?
8: Well, we have one little boy now.
3: Oh, well, that's nice. What's his name? Patrick? Do you have a job, Danny boy?
8: I'd like to become a singer, Groucho.
3: A singer?
8: Yes, Groucho.
3: What kind of singing do you do?
8: I'm Irish tenor, Groucho.
3: Really? Yes. I thought you were a Swedish baritone. Could you give us a few bars of an Irish song?
8: I could give you a little bit of Hello, Patsy Fagan, if I could get a little bit of help from the orchestra.
3: From the orchestra? You'll get very little help from this crowd. What's the name of the song?
8: Hello, Patsy Fagan. Oh.
3: Hello, Patsy Fagan, is it?
8: In the key of F.
3: What's the key?
8: In the key of F. Hello, Patsy Fagan. You can hear the girls out.

0: Danny, me boy, that was very good.
1: Thank you.
0: Have a fine voice.
1: Thank you very much.
0: Fine personality, and I'm sure a lot of people are after you. Now let's see if you can win some money. Huh? You have selected food and cooking. I'm going to ask you some questions. If you miss two in a row, you're through. If you get four in a row right, you win $1,000. Now, before you answer, talk it over. What kind of a cooking utensil is a ramekin? R-A-M-E-K-I-N.
2: Couldn't you ask it in French?
0: It's spelled R-A-M-E-K-I-N. What kind of a cooking utensil is a R-A-M-E-K-I-N? If you don't know, guess.
3: Would it be a kettle by any chance?
0: Well, it's a baking dish.
2: I have never heard that word before again.
4: No, you have one wrong.
0: What are condiments? C-O-N-D-I-M-E-N-T-S.
2: Seasoning?
0: That's right, seasoning.
4: No, you have one
0: How
4: right.
0: How do you happen to know that?
2: It's the same in French.
4: You have one right now.
2: Okay.
0: What are scallions?
5: Spring onions.
0: Yes, that's good.
5: Spring onions.
4: Well, you're halfway to $1,000. Two more right, you'll have $1,000.
0: Can you spring onions? All right, what are petit fours?
2: Petit fours, those are little cookies.
0: Yeah, I thought petit fours would be about three. No, that's right, they're small cakes.
4: You have three right now, get the next one right, and you'll have $1,000.
0: Generally speaking, women are generally speaking. That's wrong. What are anise, A-N-I-S-E, hyssop, rue, and basil?
2: They're seasoning, anise,
0: herbs. That's close enough, yes.
4: So you have four in a row correct, and you win $1,000.
0: Now listen. Hear this. You've won $1,000. You can keep it and quit, or else you can come back at the end of the show and try to double your money. You may even get a chance at $10,000. So go over there and sit down and think about it. No matter what you decide to do, thanks for being on the show.
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0: Groucho, we have two young ladies on deck who are waiting to talk to you, so we'll... Lena Pereira and Mercedes
1: White. Welcome to You Bet Your Life. Say the secret word, and you each get an extra $50. It's a common word, something you see every day. Lena Pereira and Mercedes White, eh?
2: Mm-hmm.
1: Now, which is...
2: She's Mercedes, and she's Lena.
1: You're Lena? You're not, though. You're fatter, aren't you? Are you married, Lena?
2: Yeah, she's married.
1: You're married.
2: Yeah, I'm married.
1: Yeah.
2: So is she.
1: You're both married. Well, that's a shame. How do you know Mercedes is married?
2: Well, she's my sister. She's my wedding.
1: You have very colorful names. Are you of Spanish extraction?
2: No, Portuguese.
3: No, we're Portuguese.
1: Portuguese. Uh-huh. Well, that's not much different. Isn't it?
2: Well.
1: Where are you from, Mercedes?
2: We're from Martinique, California.
3: We're both from Martinique.
1: You know, to even this up, there should be two of me up there. Where's Artesia?
3: It's about 4 miles from Norwalk.
2: It's 4 miles from Norwalk.
1: Where is it?
2: It's about 3 miles from Norwalk, I think.
1: Well, don't you live near each other?
2: Yeah.
3: About 4 blocks.
2: 4 blocks.
1: How many blocks?
2: 4 blocks.
3: About 3 or 5.
1: Yeah. Well, could we settle to 3.5 blocks?
2: Well, I
3: said 4.
2: No, it's further now. Yeah. I moved.
1: Well, I wish I knew which one it was I was talking to.
3: This is Mercedes.
1: This is Mercedes, and you're Artesia,
2: Lena.
1: Huh?
2: Lena.
1: Oh. How long have you been married, Lena?
2: 13. About 12. Well,
3: no,
2: it's 13.
3: It'll be 13 in November.
1: What about your husbands? Do they talk together, too, when they talk?
2: Well,
1: they talk
2: mine's usually sleeping. They're usually working.
1: They're working?
2: I hope, sometimes, yeah. Not mine, you know. Mine's usually sleeping.
1: Yours is out of work, too?
2: No, he sleeps mostly.
3: My husband's out of work. My husband's out of work.
1: Has he always been out of work?
3: No, but he's a hard-working man.
1: But he isn't working?
3: Not right now.
1: How did you meet your husband, Lena?
3: I met him at a Portuguese dance.
1: The Portuguese dance?
3: Uh-huh. Where we have celebrations and... Sometimes they have wedding dances.
1: And you were 12 then?
3: No, I was about...
2: About 14.
3: About 14.
1: How old were you?
3: When I met my husband?
1: Yeah, when you
3: 14.
1: Went this dance. Huh?
3: Oh, no, when I... Well, I was about 14 when we started going.
1: No. Well, how much later did you marry this fellow who was...
3: About 3 months after I met him.
2: 2 months, 3 months.
3: No, about 3 months.
1: You certainly move fast, don't you, huh?
3: Yeah.
1: You didn't waste any time getting engaged after that dance, did you?
3: He did it.
1: He didn't. Why was that?
3: Well, he wouldn't be allowed to be in the house if we weren't engaged.
2: He couldn't come over.
1: Couldn't come in the house at all?
3: No.
1: He got engaged just to come in the house?
3: Yes, he's engaged.
1: Is this a Portugal custom?
3: Yes,
2: well,
3: it is.
2: Some of them.
3: Yeah.
2: Not all of them are that.
3: The old-timers,
2: yeah.
1: The old-timers, huh?
2: Yeah.
1: But you don't going to apply this to your children, huh?
2: Well,
3: in the same, if I will or not.
2: Yeah.
1: Well, talk it over. I think it's a good idea. Talk it over and let me know what your final decision is, that's all. Well, what have you decided upon?
3: We don't know yet.
1: Don't give any snap opinions.
3: We don't know yet. Everything's changed.
2: Mine's
3: you know how things go. They change. We have to go maybe
2: and
3: change a little bit.
2: One is 11.
3: But so far, we don't know.
1: The only thing climbing in this
2: one
1: changed.
2: And she's got one that's 8.
3: Yeah.
1: You know that, don't you?
2: What?
1: That's what Schopenhauer said. The only thing climbing in this change.
3: Change, yeah?
1: Yeah.
2: I don't know what you're talking about.
3: That's me, but I didn't know.
1: Well, that makes three of us don't know what we're talking about. Well, let's cut out the chatter and see if you can win some dough. Are you good on songs?
3: Not on lyrics, but on songs.
2: On popular songs.
1: Well, these are familiar lyrics from famous songs. I'll give you a line from the lyrics. You give me the title of the song. If you miss two in a row, you're Futch.
2: Yeah.
1: If you get four in a...
2: Yeah,
1: that's
2: right.
1: What
2: probably
1: you say in Portuguese?
3: What? Say what?
1: Washed up.
3: Lavada.
1: If you miss two in a row, you're Lavada.
3: Yeah.
1: If you get four in a row right, you're in Lavada. All right, here we go. Potatoes are cheaper, tomatoes are cheaper. Now you tell me the title of the song.
3: Boop, boop,
1: doop. No, not poop, poop, a doop. Can I sing the melody?
2: Can you? That'd be easier.
1: Yeah. Huh? Yeah. Potatoes are cheaper, tomatoes are cheaper. Next line. Now's the time to fall in love. Eddie Cantor sang it for 80 years on the TV.
2: Yeah.
0: Now you have one wrong. Don't get the next one wrong or you're out of the game.
1: You picked this category yourself, didn't you?
2: Yeah, well, we wanted the song.
1: Now, come on. Now, get sharp, girls. Eliminate the negative. Latch on to the affirmative. Don't mess with Mr. In-Between.
2: You gotta accentuate the positive.
1: That's good enough. That's good enough.
0: Now you're on the right track. One right, three more to go for $1,000.
1: All right, can it be the trees that fill the breeze with rare and magic perfume?
2: That's the one that Benny sings.
1: That miser, yeah. What is it?
2: Oh, yeah.

0: But
1: there's always something to do.
2: Mm-mm.
0: No, I'm sorry. It's I get a kick
1: out
0: of
1: you.
2: Yeah. Oh.
0: Well, Giles, you came through with this with flying colors.
1: Oh.
0: I'm sorry you
1: I
0: didn't win because
1: happen.
0: You're such nice girls.
1: Gee,
0: but I'm
1: going to
0: give you one more question for 100 smackers. All right?
1: Yeah.
0: I'll ask you one question. And I don't want you to help either because this is a toughie. Who was buried in Grant's tomb?
2: Grant.
0: Admiral Grant is right. Huh? Thanks. I'm sorry you didn't win more. You're real cute. And thanks for being with us. You bet your life.
2: Thanks.
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4: Suddenly, an oppressive silence closed in about them. 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And the prospect of facing the future alone together had become a terrifying one indeed. This is Ed Herlihy, your host on My True Story. 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My True Story brings you a complete hour-long drama every weekday on NBC. 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
5: Giselle Dark and Danny Terrell, would you come on, please?
0: Well, how'd you do?
6: You do, Patrick.
0: You won $1,000. If you decide to try for the $10,000, you fail, you wind up with a total of $500. What are you going to do?
6: I would like to ask my husband. I think he's in the audience. Could I do that?
0: Well, shout out and see what he says.
6: I don't know where he is.
0: All right, will the husband stand up?
6: Oh, dear.
0: What do you want her to do?
7: Okay with me. You ought to try.
0: You ought to try. Big deal. He's sitting out there. What has he got to lose? Just you, that's all. All right, what about you? Have you got a husband out front?
8: No.
0: You got a wife out front?
8: No, but I got a wee wife at home, Groucho.
0: What do you want
8: to
0: do?
8: I promised her if I'd get this far that she and the little boy could go home and see her uncle, who is not too well at the moment in Canada.
0: Oh.
8: And I think their visit with him would help him immensely.
0: Oh. And you're just going
8: so
0: to keep
8: I'm
0: the money, yeah?
8: Rather than jeopardize her chance.
0: All right. Yes, he has $500. Now, you're going for the big swag. You're a big hero out front.
6: You better help me do my decision.
0: Yes. You better not come home tonight, huh? Well,
6: yes,
0: I think
6: better.
0: Of a number between 1 and 10. Talk out loud.
6: 9.
0: Well, give the wheel a spin.

0: Our number was 9 and it landed on 8.
1: 9?
0: I know that. I just wanted to see if they were watching. Your number was 9 and it landed on 9. So this question is worth $5,000. You ready? One of the few emperors left in the world today claims imperial descent from King Solomon and the Queen of Sheba. For $5,000, what is the name of this emperor? Take your time and think about it.

0: What's the answer? If you don't know, guess. No answer? Okay. It was Emperor Haile Selassie of Ethiopia. I'm sorry you missed it, but you wound up with $250, but you had a chance at $5,000. I think your husband was right. Congratulations, and thanks
1: for
0: being
1: with us. Thank you very much.
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1: Oh, come in, Smithers. What is it? Speak up, boy. Orange juice.
2: No, sir. New Kellogg's Rise and Shine.
1: Hey, fiendish.
2: And look at this, sir.
1: No peel, no pips, and it's got vitamin C. Well, Smithers, I suppose this is it.
2: What are you doing, sir?
1: Thank you, Governor. Wife and three pips to support. Thank you.
3: New Kellogg's Rise and Shine. Now tastes as good as orange juice.

0: down.
1: Yes, there's coffee pot freshness in every cup of Maxwell House.
2: Is that proper farmhouse cheddar?
3: No, I don't think so.
2: What about that?
3: No. It's quite nice, though.
2: Is it? Do you think I might try a piece? I'll have 2 ounces, please.
4: Jacobs, the cream of cream crackers.
5: Here, do you know something? 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
6: Might look the same, but they don't taste the same.
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6: Well, I can. The cheap one's yours.
7: Bird's-eye. Somehow other beef burgers just don't taste the same.
8: Once upon a time there was an engineer.
9: Choo-choo Charlie was his name, we hear.
8: He had an engine and he sure had fun. He used good and plenty candy to make it

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2: We left Sonny and Buddy in a very bad situation. The truck had run out of oil, and Doc and the sheriff had left in search of a filling station. Charcoal and Buddy have remained in the house car, while Sonny and Buddy wandered out into the desert to play on the sand dunes. But they failed to notice the sandstorm blowing up. In a few moments, they had lost their sense of direction. Their eyes were filled with sand, and our little adventurers were lost on the desert. Tonight, we find them hardly able to see or talk, fighting their way blindly through the raging sandstorm.
3: Buddy, we've got to keep moving. If we stop, the sand will cover us and we'll never get back.
4: Maybe the wind will stop in a little while and we can see the house car. I'm going to lie down, Sonny. My legs ache so badly, I can't stand up any longer.
3: No, you mustn't lie down, Buddy. No, let's keep going this way. Maybe we'll come to the highway. Listen, do you hear anything?
4: Nothing but the wind. I guess my ears are too full of sand. Wait, yes, I do. It's
3: a Calliope. They're playing it for us. Listen, the music's coming from this direction.
4: Yeah, but we've been going the wrong way. The house car's behind us.
3: Gee, I wish I had a drink of water. My throat's so sore.
4: Can you keep your eyes open, Sonny?
3: No. They're too full of sand. I don't feel like I'll ever be able to open them again.
4: Well, we can't get hurt because there are no holes to fall in and no trees to run into. We're going in the right direction, Sonny. The music's getting nearer.
3: Yeah.
4: Somebody's calling us.
3: Yeah.
4: Listen.
3: It's Charcoal. Here we are, Charcoal.
4: We'll never be able to hear us, Sonny. We'll have to try to follow the sound of his voice.
3: He's ahead of us, Buddy. Let's keep going straight. He'll find us.
4: We can't be far from the house car, Sonny. The Calliope sounds like it's just a few yards away from us.
3: Yeah. Oh, I hope it isn't far. I can't hold out much longer.
5: Praise the Lord, I found you all.
3: Come and get us, Charcoal. We can't see you.
5: How come you can't see me? Yeah, our ears right in front of you.
4: We can't open our eyes, Charcoal. They're filled up with sand.
5: Oh, Lord, I must see you poor children. Yeah, let me get you up in my arms and coat you back.
3: How far is the house car, Charcoal?
5: Right over there. Seen more than 50 yards. Look at yonder. There comes Miss Betty and Mr. Doc.
6: Come in, our dad. Charcoal.
7: Why are you carrying the boy?
6: What's the matter with your eyes?
5: These are all right, Miss Betty. The eyes are just filled with sand. Well, Betty, you better run in the house car and have some warm water ready to bathe their eyes.
6: All right, Dad.
7: Here, Charcoal, let me take one of the boys. Are you all right, Buddy?
4: I'll be okay, Dad.
8: Well, you found me. Are they all right, Doc?
7: Yes, Sheriff. They're okay. Just worn out from their experience. Well, as soon as you put Sonny on his bunk, Charcoal, you get started. Let's get out of this desert. I already put the oil in the truck and what in the air broke my back with that shovel of trying to dig this truck in the house jar out in the sand.
3: Give me a drink of water first, will you, Charcoal?
4: Yeah, me too. My mouth feels like it's just full of sand.
6: All right, Dad. I have the warm water ready. Just put them down and I'll bathe their eyes.
5: Mother Sheriff, I can't drive this truck when I can't even see the road. Everything is covered with sand. Yeah, you just have to let the telephone poles guide you, Charcoal. But you better not run off the pavement. If you ever get two wheels off the highway and buried in that sand, you'll sure be stuck.
9: Young, well,
5: I don't know if I can stay on the road just by watching the telephone poles or not, but I'll try it. I sure want to get out of this desert country. Here, give me a chance to get old Tulip started. Don't leave me out here all by myself.
6: All right, Jarko.
5: Here, Miss Betty, what's your next town we're stopping in?
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4: 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I feel swell.
3: So do I.
9: And now, although my two little minstrelmen, Rastus and Sambo, have had a terrible experience with the desert sandstorm, they insist upon doing their share to entertain you. So bring them out, Betty. Bring them out.
10: Sambo, is you sure you feel like singing tonight?
4: Boy, does I feel like it. Just listen to this. Boy, I'm just singing A flat.
10: A flat, man. You couldn't even sing an A tenth, much less A flat.
9: Well, Sambo will prove how well he feels as he sings Underneath the Arches.

0: almost arrested you today. Is that right?
1: Yeah, and it was a very unbearable situation they put me in. You know, I was standing down on the street when along come a streetcar and cut off a little dog's tail.
0: Cut it clean off?
1: Yeah. Well, sir, I run in a drugstore and I got some glue and was trying to stick the little dog's tail back on when the police wanted to arrest me.
0: Wanted to arrest you? What for?
1: For retailing dogs without a license.
0: Oh, you crazy devil.
1: Say, Rousey. Boy, what become of that little stub-tailed dog what you had?
2: Oh, he died.
1: You don't know?
2: Uh-huh.
1: What did he die of?
2: He died of a Tuesday.
1: No. I mean, how did the dog die?
2: He died on his back.
1: No, Ratchet. How did the dog meet his death?
2: Oh, he didn't meet it. His death overtook him.
1: What I'd like to know, Ratchet, is what was the complaint?
2: Oh, there wasn't no complaint. I guess everybody was satisfied.
1: Boy, Randall, I hate to lose my distemper with you, but boy, you better answer my question. You say the dog is dead. Well, how did it occur?
0: Oh, that dog wasn't no cur, neither. He was a good dog. Better than that when you give that sweetheart of yours on her birthday.
1: Yeah, but boy, my gal is crazy about that dog. You know something, Randall? Every time I want to make love to my gal, she makes me love that dog.
0: And does she do it?
1: Does I do it? Boy, I love that dog so much that I've got to chasing cats and eating dog dishes.
0: Well, yes, and what did she name the dog?
1: Kodak.
0: Kodak? Well, how come she named the dog Kodak?
1: Because he snaps at everybody he sees.
0: Well, you know, Sambo, it's an old saying that every little doggy has his day.
1: Yeah.

0: ready for bed. This may be the last night you'll sleep in the old house car.
1: Is it sure enough, Betty? Do you think we'll go to the ranch tomorrow?
2: Say, Betty, tell us something about the ranch. What's it like?
1: How far is it from town, Betty? How many horses are on the ranch?
0: Now, you boys, get to bed. Tomorrow I'll tell you everything you want to know.
1: Oh,
3: hey, Miss Betty! Sonny! Betty! Come out here quick!
1: Oh, it's the sheriff. Come on, let's see what's the trouble.
2: What is it, sheriff? What's the... Well, for the love of Mike, look!
3: Well, how do you like it?
1: A brand new car. Where'd you get it, Sheriff?
3: Well, Doc got it for me this afternoon. It's a coupe.
2: Coupe, Sheriff, not coupe.
3: And look at here. The back of it opens and shuts. It's a grumble seat.
1: Now, you've got it wrong again, Sheriff. Grumble seat, not grumble.
3: There sure is a humdinger. Yeah. Got elbow action wheels, no draft in the ventilators, 6 wheels. But they say it's only got 4-wheel brakes. And look at here. I won't have no trouble of cranking this here car. It's got a self-commencer on it.
1: A self-commencer?
2: He means a self-starter.
1: Oh, a commencer.
3: Now, watch her, boys. Ghost, I ain't used to driving with this here kind of gears what you work with your hands. And when I take my foot off this here clutch, it'll...
2: Sheriff!
1: Hey, turn it the other way. It's headed for that telephone pole.
2: Put on your brakes, Sheriff. Stop it. Stop
1: hey,
2: it.
1: Hey, stop it. Look what the sheriff's done to his brand new car.

Sheriff Ebenezer Velvet Bottom may be a great manhunter, but he is certainly the wrong man to drive a brand new automobile. Attention, boys and girls. Our next episode is the last one in the adventures of Sonny and Buddy. Be sure to tune in to Chapter 100 as our two little heroes say goodbye to all their friends and listeners.

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2: 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With a Polaroid Land camera, you get bright, sharp pictures in 15 seconds. Snap, pull, peel. It's that easy. 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
5: Lifebuoy Health Soap presents Big Town. The headline stories of a great city dramatically reported by Steve Wilson, fighting managing editor whose creed, as with all great newsmen, is emblazoned on the masthead of the Illustrated Press.
7: The power and the freedom of the press is a flaming sword. That it may be a faithful servant of all the people, use it justly, hold it high, guard it well.
5: Now, Big Town, and tonight's headline story captioned Double Murder. Few men are capable of murdering a woman, and if the attempt fails, the would-be killer must strike again. And such is the background of Steve Wilson's strange case of double murder, which began some months ago near Gangland's conventional burial ground, an abandoned coal dock on the Big Town waterfront.
8: Dick, get her out of the back of the car.
9: Hey, why don't you drive us right into that drink and be done with it?
8: I know what I'm doing. Drag her out of there and I'll make sure that chain don't come loose and let her float up into the city morgue.
9: Yeah, okay. But I don't like the idea of cooling dames. Nobody gets off of a big tag for killing a dame.
8: Put her down on the edge and quit jittering. I don't like it either, but orders are orders.
9: How come Anders made you do it, Artie? I thought you were soft on a canary.
8: Who says I did?
9: Okay, then Anders. But I thought he never...
8: Quit thinking, Dink. Quit talking about her. She was a good kid, but she knew what happened to that narcotic fed.
9: Okay. Let's get it done with and get out of here.
8: Okay. This canvas will hold. The chain will keep her on the bottom till it won't matter.
9: Where'd you get that chain, Artie?
8: Off of the gate of Mickey Martin's casino on the River Road.
9: Creeps, that'll tie this to him if the cops drag her up out of the drink.
8: That's the big idea. Come on, grab hold.
9: Creeps. She ain't very heavy either.
8: Shut up, Dink. Heave.
9: Hey. creep, Shorty. I need a drink.
8: Shut up. Let's get out of here.

0: you got a minute?
1: Sure thing, Lorelei, my lovely. Come in.
0: I want you to listen to something that may be right up your alley. Come in, Miss Mills.
2: Thank you, Miss Kilburn.
0: Steve, this is Cora Mills. She's from upstate.
1: How do you do, Miss Mills?
3: How do you do, Mr. Wilson?
0: She's here in Big Town looking for her sister.
3: She's disappeared, Mr. Wilson. I haven't heard from her in 2 weeks.
1: Well, perhaps she just hasn't written.
3: No, there's something wrong, I'm sure. I phoned the rooming house where she was supposed to be staying. The landlady said she'd never been there.
1: What was she doing in Big Town?
3: She hoped to get a job singing.
1: Singing?
3: Yes, she sang in one of our local nightclubs upstate.
1: I see. Did she ever write you? Mention any contacts she'd made?
3: Only one person. Someone by the name of Tyler, a talent agent. He was going to get her a job.
1: Tyler? Ever heard of him, Lorna?
4: Yeah, Steve. He's a crummy 20%er in the old Big Town building.
3: I went there this afternoon, and his secretary said he'd never had anyone named Clara Mills on his talent list.
1: Sounds like a cover-up. Have you contacted the Missing Persons Bureau, Miss Mills?
3: No, sir, not yet.
4: I checked the bureau, the hospitals, and the morgue, Steve. Nothing.
3: I came to the Illustrated Press because I've heard you help people like me, Mr. Wilson. I hoped you'd run a story. Perhaps even print a picture.
1: Well, we'll do anything we can, Miss Mills. Have you a photo of your sister?
3: Yes. Here it is, Mr. Wilson.
1: Well, this will help. We can print it, but first... Wait a minute, Miss Mills. This is a photograph of you.
3: No, I'm Cora Mills. That's Clara. We're twins, Mr. Wilson, identical twins.
1: Good grief. That changes things. If anything has happened to your sister, those responsible may know you're looking for her by now.
4: How about that landlady, Steve? She must be lying.
1: Go see her, Lorelei. Put the pressure on.
4: Uh-huh.
1: Size her up for a sign of a payoff to keep her mouth shut.
4: I think she has been paid, and it'll be a pleasure.
1: I'll take Harry the hack along. Landladies who can be bought, made of rough and tough.
4: Okay, Steve, are you going to call on Tyler, the talent toad?
1: Yes.
3: Let me go with you, Mr. Wilson.
1: No, Miss Mills, I want you to stay right here in my office.
3: But why, Mr. Wilson?
1: Well, this doesn't sound like any penny ante cover-up, Miss Mills. And if anything really serious has happened to your twin sister, those responsible are liable to start thinking they're seeing a ghost.
3: Ghost? Then you think Clara's been murdered?
1: Oh, I'm sorry, Miss Mills. It would be folly and dangerous to you to overlook that tragic possibility.
3: I don't care about myself, Mr. Wilson. Clara was so different from me in everything but looks. Talented, wild, headstrong. But I loved her. And I'll do anything to find those who've hurt her, maybe even killed her.
1: I know you will, and you may have the chance, Miss Mills, but I want you to stay right here at the Illustrated Press until Miss Kilburn and I can find out if your sister is alive or dead.

0: Andrews.
1: Vic, it's me, Tyler. I've been trying to reach you all afternoon.
0: Yeah, I'll bet. I've been busy.
1: Remember that Clara Mills canary I sent you?
0: You never sent me nobody, you percentage punk.
1: Yeah, I know. That's what you told me to say. But a dame come in this afternoon while I was out of my office.
0: What happened?
1: My gal said I'd never handle that dame.
0: You dope, if anybody asked, they must have known you did handle her.
1: But there ain't nothing here in my office to prove it. No records, no pictures of the dame.
0: Nothing but you.
1: I won't talk. I'll keep clam, Vic. You can trust me.
0: I'm gonna make sure.
1: Want for me to get out of town for a while?
0: Yeah. Stay in your office. I'm sending Artie over after you.
1: Artie?
0: Yeah, but relax. You're just going on a little trip. Stay put or we'll find you and you will go for a long ride.
1: Andrew's lying. Don't trust me. He's going to shut me up like he did that Mills dame. I've got to get out of here before... Artie!
2: Hello, Tyler. You going away?
1: No, I... What's the idea of crashing my private office?
2: The outer door to your so-called reception room was open. Who's the arty character you're expecting?
1: None of your business. I ain't booking no acts. Beat it.
2: I'm not selling an act, Tyler.
1: What do you want?
2: I want a straight answer to a simple question.
1: Name it.
2: Where is Clara Mills?
1: Clara Mills? Who's she? Never heard of a canary by that name.
2: You're a rotten liar, Tyler.
1: I'm not
2: you
1: lying.
2: You tripped yourself in your first lie. I didn't say Clara Mills was a singer.
1: I just guessed.
2: Well, then guess what's going to happen to you if you keep on lying to cover whatever's happened to that girl.
1: Let go. I don't know what happened to her.
2: Stop lying, Tyler. This smells like murder.
1: How do you know I'm lying?
2: It's written all over you. I walk in here and find you waiting for someone called Artie. You're getting ready to run. And when I opened that door, you sounded like you expected the kiss of death.
1: Who are you? A copper?
2: No, but thanks for the compliment. I'm Steve Wilson of the press.
1: Oh, a newspaper.
2: Yes. And if you don't talk to me, you'll talk to the police. If your friend Artie doesn't get here first.
1: Oh, no, let me go. I don't dare talk.
2: Don't be a fool, Tyler. It's obvious you're marked for a ride or a rub out. Whether you talk or not.
1: Let me go, Wilson. I gotta get out of here. They're coming after me any time now. Wilson, somebody just come in the outer office.
2: Is there another way out of this office?
1: No. Get out of sight. If they find me talking to a newspaper guy, they'll blast me, sure.
2: All right. I'll get against the wall behind the door when it opens, but cross me up and you'll be signing your own death warrant.
3: Okay, Tyler. Come on, let's go.
2: Don't walk out there, Tyler. Try to get him in here.
1: Wait a minute. I'm packing a few things.
3: Oh, yeah? Come on, Tyler. You're traveling light.
1: All right, but I gotta take a few papers.
3: Get away from that desk.
1: Like nothing I will.
3: Yeah, that's right. Like nothing you will. So long.
2: Tyler, where'd he hit you?
1: In the throat. Listen, Wilson.
2: Lie still. He's gone. Where's your phone?
1: Behind you. On the windowsill. Listen.
2: Oh, wait a minute. He got you in the throat. You need a doctor. Quick.
1: No. Now listen. He got me twice.
2: Where else?
1: Here. Over the heart.
4: Homicide.
2: This is Steve Wilson. Will you ask Inspector Callahan to come to room 210 Old Big Town Building and order an ambulance for a gunshot case?
4: Okay, Mr. Wilson. Can you hold on?
1: Wilson. Listen.
2: Yes, just a minute, officer. What are you trying to say, Tyler? Here. Write it on this piece of paper. We'll try to talk. Good grief.
4: What happened, Mr. Wilson? I haven't located Inspector Callahan yet.
2: All right. When you do, tell him never mind the ambulance. Just bring a basket. Tag for the morgue.
5: Thus, death has wiped out one lead in the riddle of the missing girl. But for the tense and exciting developments, we'll return to Steve Wilson and Big Town in a moment. All these years I've been using Lifebuoy Health Soap, I always did think it got me cleaner somehow, but I never knew how right I was till recently when I saw the actual proof. Here's what the doctors now know. After comparing the effects of daily baths with different soaps, they made this amazing statement. Actually, you're cleaner, safer from B.O. when you bathe daily with Lifebuoy than when you bathe with any other leading soap. The doctors studied 820 scientific tests and discovered that it's Lifebuoy's purifying ingredient that makes the difference. If all of you could see the evidence the doctors saw, evidence that I've seen with my own eyes, you'd never use any toilet soap but Lifebuoy in your daily bath. Well, these doctors discovered time after time that daily baths are not all alike. You are cleaner, you are safer from BO with Lifebuoy than with any other leading soap. And remember, the purifying ingredient actually makes Lifebuoy milder, safe even for a baby's tender skin. So enjoy the real pleasure of a Lifebuoy bath every day. It's refreshing and mild. And Lifebuoy gets you cleaner. You'll like it. Get some tomorrow and see. Now, back to Big Town and to Steve Wilson's headline story of Double Murder. Tracing a young girl whose twin sisters appealed to the Illustrated Press for help, Steve Wilson located a shady talent agent who apparently booked the missing girl into some Big Town nightclub. But the agent was murdered before he could talk. Meanwhile, following another lead, Lorelei Kilbourne and Harry the Hack approach a cheap rooming house near the theater section of Big Town.
6: This is the roach roost, Miss Kilbourne.
7: Oh, thanks, Harry. You wait in your hack while I quiz this landlady with a conveniently forgetful memory.
6: Well, Miss Kilbourne, did the boss not explicitly state that I was to stick to you in the event of eventuality?

0: And lady with a conveniently forgetful memory.
1: Well, Miss Kilburn, did the boss not explicitly state that I was to stick to you in the event of eventualities requiring some flexing and unflexing of muscle, which I am very good at?
0: Yes, but I'm going to question the lady on her own doorstep, and if I need you, I'll call for reinforcements.
1: Okay, and speaking of the lady, there is a somewhat avoirdupois de Amazon oogling us through the curtains of the ground floor front.
0: Thanks, Harry. That may be a good sign. Wait here.
1: Watch her, Miss Kilburn. She's waddling to the door.
0: That suits me. Oh, she's an eager beaver. No need to ring. Good evening.
2: What do you want?
0: I might want to rent a room.
2: I'm full up. No vacancies, dearie.
0: Expect any?
2: No. Who said I might and who sent you?
0: A girl who had a room here a couple of weeks ago.
2: What girl?
0: Clara Mills.
2: You're a liar. No Mills gal ever stayed here. What's the gag? You know the dame that phoned yesterday? Said you was a sister from out of town?
0: No, I'm just a friend of the family.
2: Well, beat it. No Mills dame ever rented a room in my place. She got herself in a jam. It's no skin off of my neck.
0: What makes you think Clara Mills might be in a jam?
2: Out of town dames are always coming to big town and getting themselves in jams.
0: And the same goes for women who run boarding houses and let their tenants vanish and lie about it when they're questioned.
2: Who are you calling a liar? Who are you? A femme flat from the missing persons office?
0: No, but if you don't answer my questions, they'll be around and you'll do your talking at headquarters.
2: What's this dame pulled? How come the heat's on?
0: What heat?
2: I mean, how come you and the sister's looking for her?
0: There's a fair chance she's been murdered.
2: Murdered?
0: Yes. And now before you do any more lying, think over the consequences of being an accessory to a murder against whatever you were paid to keep your mouth shut.
2: You're crazy. I don't know nothing.
0: We know she roomed here. She wrote her sister.
2: She was lying. I ain't had a vacancy in a month.
0: How much are they paying you to say that?
2: Nothing, and you can't prove a thing.
0: Oh, so you removed her clothes and her luggage. They've really got you up to your neck in criminal conspiracy.
2: I ain't talking. You can't trick me into admitting nothing.
0: You've been tricked. Who shut your mouth with money or threats?
2: Nobody.
0: Where did Clara Mills get a job?
2: I don't know.
0: If you don't tell us, we'll get it out of her agent.
2: What agent?
0: Tyler. A talent toad in the old big town building.
2: Never heard of him. Don't know nothing. Get out. Beat it. Let me alone.
1: What's the matter, Miss Kilburn? Don't the lady want to buy no subscription to help you work your way through college?
0: No, Harry, she's trying to work her way into woman's prison for the rest of her unnatural life.
1: She shall live so long.
2: What do you mean by that, crack hacky?
1: If you will observe carefully, madam, there is a gent meandering up and down across the street who is very interested in our little tete-a-tete, and he is manicuring his mitts with a toad sticker, which might likewise be used for cutting throats. Yours, for instance.
2: You don't scare me. I don't know nothing, and I ain't talking.
0: All right, but if you live long enough to change your mind, call Steve Wilson at the Illustrated Press.
2: Well, don't hold your breath.
1: Sorry, Miss Kilburn. Did I do wrong butting in?
0: I don't know, Harry. Is that man across the street really watching this house?
1: Yeah, and he ain't thinking of buying it.
0: Good. I think he'll follow me.
1: Hey, now, wait a minute, Miss Kilburn.
0: I'll walk down to the corner drugstore and phone Steve.
1: And whilst while I'll be doing what?
0: Drive down the block and come up the avenue. If he follows me when I leave the drugstore, I'll shake him in the arcade building.
1: And then?
0: You get on his tail and stay with him until he lights.
1: Okay, Miss Kilburn. You sure you can shake him?
0: I'll shake him. And if he comes back here to take this stupid landlady on a little trip, call Steve at the office right away.
3: Mr. Wilson, did you get any information about my sister from that talent agent?
4: Please sit down, Miss Mills.
3: What's happened to Clara? What did that talent agent tell you?
4: Not a thing.
3: Nothing?
4: He was about to leave town when I got to his office. He was too frightened to talk, and before I could get him out of there, he was shot.
3: Killed?
4: Yes, murdered by a gunsel who simply opened the door of Tyler's office and shot him down.
3: Oh, how horrible. But must that mean my sister Clara is really dead?
4: Well, I'm sorry, Miss Mills, but my experience, even gangland rarely commits murder, except to cover a murder.
3: But why would they kill Clara? She was wild and headstrong, but she never did anything wrong in her life. She was never mixed up in anything crooked.
4: Yes, but some of the nightclubs in this town have a silent partnership with the so-called underworld, Miss Mills. They're fronts for all kinds of rackets. And if your sister got a job in one, she may have been a witness to something that

0: fire, her silence. And gangmen can be sure of only one kind of silence, Miss Mills. I'm sorry. I hope I'm wrong.
1: Poor Clara. She came here with such high hopes.
0: Yes, and we can only hope the deadly pattern won't be repeated.
2: Steve, Macy said you just came in. Did you get anything out of Tyler?
0: Well, they got to him before I could make him talk, Lorelei. What about the landlady?
1: She won't talk, but she's being watched. You better get Callahan to take her into protective custody, but quick.
0: Did you get anything, Lorelei?
1: That depends on Harry.
0: Well, what happened?
1: Harry spotted a plant watching that landlady's place. I pulled him off with a fast stroll up the avenue, shook him in the arcade building, and Harry took him from there.
0: Nice going, my lovely. Let's hope Harry can stay with him.
1: I've yet to meet the character who can shake Harry, except you.
0: That's only because I know how he operates.
1: Oh, that might be Harry's.
0: Let's hope so. Hello, Steve Wilson, press.
3: Boss, it's me, Harry. You heard from Miss Kilbane?
0: Well, she's right here in the office, Harry. What'd you get?
3: Plenty of plenty, boss. That creep Taylor Miss Kilbane till she shook him like a daisy was so brained, he never knew I was practically breathing down his neck while he homed like a pigeon to a hook and rook roost fronted by a con character named Vic Anders.
0: Vic Anders Lucky Club.
3: The same, boss. And as you know, it has a somewhat aromatic rep as a front for the sniff and dip tray.
0: Yes, where are you phoning from, Harry?
3: San Amici sweatbox on the corner. You coming down for a look-see?
0: I'll be there in 10 minutes. Keep away from my place, Harry. They're playing this game for keeps.
1: Mr. Wilson, let me go with you. Maybe there's some hope. Maybe Clara's still there, still alive.
0: No, Miss Mills, it would be too risky. There's something queer about this, something that doesn't quite gel.
1: I had the same feeling, Steve, talking to that landlady. This isn't a simple matter of murder and cover-up.
4: I can't believe Clara's really dead. I'm afraid, but until I really know...
0: Wait a minute, Miss Mills. There's a slim chance. You're the image of your sister. If you suddenly appeared in Anders' Lucky Club and was mistaken for her, we might trick them into a false move.
1: I could go with her, Steve. You could get Callahan to cover the place with his homicide squad.
0: Phone him at Tyler's office, Lorelei. Ask him to throw a net around the Lucky Club on the double.
1: Well, what are you going to do?
0: I'm going to pay a call on Vic Anders. I want to be in his office when you and Miss Mills, doubling as her sister, enter the club and his goon boys tell him Clara Mills is very much alive.
5: 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It's Lifebuoy's purifying ingredient that makes the difference. Remember, the purifying ingredient actually makes Lifebuoy milder, safe even for a baby's tender skin. So bathe daily with mild, refreshing Lifebuoy. Get some tomorrow, won't you? Now, back to Big Town for the five-star payoff in tonight's story of Double Murder. Investigating the disappearance of a nightclub singer, Steve Wilson has traced her to a clip joint known as the Big Town Lucky Club. And now, having arranged a simple trap and informed Inspector Callahan of homicide of his plan, Steve enters the private office of Vic Anders, owner of the club.
0: Hello, Anders.
6: Wilson, what's the idea of barging into my private office?
0: Call it bad manners, if you like. But I wanted to surprise you.
6: Nobody surprises me, Wilson. My doorman phoned me the minute you walked into my club.
0: Yes, I was sure he would. He's going to have more news for you before this night is over.
6: What are you after, you nosy newsy? The joint's on the up and up?
0: Yes. You boys usually keep your fronts clean. It's what goes on behind the scenes. You're really profitable enterprises.
6: Name one you can pin on me, Wilson.
0: I'm not here to talk about rackets tonight, Anders.
6: No? What do you want?
0: Let's talk about a frightened landlady on South Street, a dead booking agent called Tyler, and a missing girl by the name of Clara Mills. All right, Anders. What about them?
6: You're doing the talking, Wilson. Tell me.
0: All right, I'll tell you. It's all washed up except for one thing. The landlady is in protective custody. The dragnet is out for your gun boy, Artie, because he made the stupid mistake of killing Tyler while I was in his office.
6: No goon by the name of Artie works for me.
0: All right. So far, we haven't tied him to you. But the Mills girl is another matter.
6: No dame by the name of Mills ever worked for me, neither. And you'll never prove that she did.
0: Oh, no? Suppose she put the finger on you. Told why she had to disappear. Why her landlady had to be bought off. Why a broken-down booking agent had to be killed.
6: She won't.
0: Well, answer your phone, Anders. It might be very important.
6: Not to you. Yeah?
3: Boss, it's me, Dink. I just seen a ghost walk into the club.
6: What's that?
3: That dame Artie fixed for you, the one we had.
6: Shut up, you stoop. What happened?
3: That dame just walked into the club with the cookie I spotted quizzing her landlady on South Street. What do I do?
6: Keep an eye on them till I get what gives.
0: Now what, Sanders?
6: Stay put, Wilson.
0: A gun won't get you out of this, Anders.
6: Oh, we'll see. Artie, come in here.
0: So there is an Artie.
7: Yeah, Vic?
6: Artie, I've been hearing things.
7: Yeah, so have I. That door's kind of thin.
6: This newspaper slug here says he can put the finger on you for killing a dope named Tyler.
7: Yeah, but I don't think he's going to do that.
0: It's too late for gunplay, Artie.
6: Wait a minute, Artie. Wilson will keep. You and me got something to settle first.
7: All right, but keep your gun on Wilson, not on me.
6: Dink just phoned. He says there's a dame down in the club that oughtn't to be anywhere except...
7: Dink's crazy. He knows where she went. He helped me put her there.
6: But Dink says she's downstairs, and Wilson says she's ready to put the finger on me. How do you explain that?
7: All right, so they found her. So I'll tell you something, Vic.
6: Make it good, Artie. Make it awful good.
7: I told you I didn't go for killing Dame.
8: I gave you an order, you punk.
0: That ties you in, Anders.
6: Clam up, Wilson. Anything you hear now ain't going to do you any good. All right, Artie. How did you fool Dink? What did you take down and drop in the river?
7: A roll of canvas and a chain for weight.
6: What did you do with the dame?
7: I made a deal with her and her landlady to keep the trap shut. Keep out of sight till I could get her out of town.
6: Yeah, and let her sick the cops on me for shooting that narcotic fed.
0: Narcotic? So that's what's back of this.
6: Yeah, but you won't make a headline out of it, Wilson. All right, Artie, go ahead. Wilson's your meat. He's got the finger on you for Tyler. Go on, he's no dame. You don't have to be squeamish about him.
0: Don't be a fool, Artie. Empty your gun into me, and Anders will empty his into you.
7: Yeah, I know, but like Vic said, you'll keep. Drop your gun, Vic. Drop it on the floor.
8: Like the devil.
0: All right, Artie. That saved the state the expense of one killer's trial. Now, let's have that gun for evidence.
7: Sure, Wilson. Come and get it. One slug at a time.
0: No. Can't you count, Artie? Five shots. You spent them all on Anders.
7: Oh, yeah.
0: Yes. Now, leave that empty gun on the floor, Artie. Where is Clara Mills? Did you really have a soft enough streak in your rotten nature to spare that girl?
8: Hey, boss, are you okay? What goes? You got all that lead.
0: I'm okay, Harry.
8: What's this, Rat?
9: With pleasure. What happened up here in the shooting gallery? Who's the somewhat dead-looking pigeon on the floor?
0: The Anders. It was the old story, dog eats dog, Harry. But that isn't the best part of this payoff.
2: Steve.
0: Come in, Lala. I've got a job for you that may mean good news for Cora Mills.
2: I know, Steve. Callahan's men found her sister locked in the attic room of that boarding house when they took the landlady into protective custody.
8: Molly, whom would they need to protect that battle axe from?
0: Well, it doesn't matter now, Harry. Where's Callahan, Lala?
2: Rounding up the rats in this dive. He must have heard those shots and is on his way up.
0: Good. Borrow Anders' phone and call Fletch on the city desk. Byline yourself a story of a murderous cover-up that failed.

So ended happily for Cora Mills and her missing sister, and with the subsequent arrest, conviction, and execution of the murderous Artie, still another exciting assignment in the newspaper career of Steve Wilson and the Lorelei of the Big Town Illustrated Press.

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Kraft Cheese Company will also bring you Bing Crosby every Thursday night. 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

0: Well, morning, Wally.
1: Hello there. Oh, hello, Judge. Didn't recognize you in the earmuffs. You're up bright and early, meeting somebody?
0: Yep, I'm meeting a certain someone.
1: Yeah, figured you were. See, you got some flowers. Just open up here and I'll build a fire in the stove. Come on inside and wait.
0: Wally, I think I hear the flyer. Yep, here she comes, here she comes. By golly, here she comes.
1: What's the matter, Judge? You're as nervous as a bridegroom.
0: Well, as a matter of fact, Wally, you're not far wrong. Between you and me, I got the ring right here in my pocket.
1: Well, I didn't know you was considering taking the plunge, Judge. Who's the lucky lady?
0: You'll see. She'll be getting off here in a minute. And by the way, it hasn't actually been announced yet, so don't say anything, will you?
1: Oh, not me.
0: Especially to any Summerfield people?
1: Not a word. Local girl, Judge? What's she like?
0: Well, Wally, she's about as big as a minute and the cutest little thing you ever did see. Got a telegram from her last night.
1: Yeah?
0: Yep. See? She says, arrive Moore's Junction 6-2 tomorrow morning. Can't wait to see you. Sign, guess who? Cute, huh?
1: That's a woman. Always keep you guessing.
0: Ever been in love, Wally?
1: Well, yes, now you mention it. But here comes 54. I better drag up the baggage truck.
0: She's coming. She's coming. Wonder which end she'll get off. Leela. Where is she? Leela. Wally, I don't see anybody getting off. You?
2: Down the end there, Judge. The porter's putting some bags off.
0: That must be her. Leela! Leela! Ooh!
3: Hello there, Judge.
0: Gildersleeve.
3: Nice of you to meet me, Judge. I see you got my wire. Yeah.
1: Did you find your party, Judge?
0: Yes, Gildersleeve.
1: Well, I hope you two will be very happy together.
3: Yes, sir, I certainly appreciate your driving all the way over here to meet me, Horace. And I want to tell you, it's great to be back. I say, it's great to be back. Cap got your tongue?
0: You tricked me, Gildersleeve, and you know it.
3: Why, Judge, how can you say that? There's not an ounce of trickery in my entire nature.
0: Listen, we might as well come right out in the open. Leela's arriving sometime today, and I'm serving notice right now that I intend to make her my wife at the earliest opportunity.
3: Well, now, I may have something to say about that, Horace.
0: I'd like to see you try.
3: You will, Judge, you will. That's no reason we can't be friends, is it? Come on, what do you say, Judge? May the best man win.
0: No.
3: Yeah. Thanks for the ride.
0: You're welcome.
3: Sorry you won't come in to breakfast.
0: Certainly I'll come in to breakfast. Yeah.
3: Why didn't you say so?
0: Why didn't you ask me?
3: Well, come on, then.
0: I'm coming.
3: Wait a minute. What about my bags?
0: Well, what about them?
3: All right, then give them to me.
4: Hiya! Horace, up here!
3: Oh, hello there, young fella.
4: Hiya. How's the trip? Can I get a job, Unc?
3: Wait a minute.
4: Hey, I have an A in civics. Piggy and I are building a Jeep. Guess what? The cat's been gone 3 days. Can I, Unc?
3: Can you what?
4: Get a job.
3: One thing at a time, Leroy.
5: Why, Uncle Moore, why didn't you tell us you were coming? I'd have driven over to get you.
3: Well, I knew the judge would never forgive me if I didn't let him do it. Judge?
0: Good morning, Marjorie.
6: Good morning, Judge. You'll have breakfast with us, won't you?
0: I should be delighted.
6: Good. Come on in, everybody. Brady, company for breakfast.
7: Mr. Gildersleeve, my goodness, I'm glad you're back. Things have been happening around here.
3: Oh, have they, Bertie?
7: Yeah, let me take your things.
3: Thank you.
7: Did they feed you down there in Whistle Vista, Mr. Gildersleeve?
3: Oh, like a king. I don't know a finer cook than Molly McGee.
7: Seems to me you're looking a little peaky.
3: Well, she's not in the class with you, of course, Bertie. But who is?
7: Yes, sir. What would you like for breakfast? We got oatmeal, we got ham and eggs, we got kidneys on toast, we got hot cakes, we got English muffins, we got sausage.
3: That'll be fine. Do you think you could scare up an extra prune for Judge Hooker here? A cup of hot water?
7: Oh, no, sir. I know what the judge likes. Don't I, Judge?
3: Well, hurry up, Bertie. I've got to get to the office. Hey, come on in and sit down, Judge. You can gnaw on a banana till she gets things ready. Perhaps I should explain, my dear, that the judge isn't speaking to anyone this morning. He's mad at the world.
6: Oh, no.
0: Marjorie, I hope I may consider myself your guest while I'm here.
6: Of course you may.
0: Thank you.
3: Got up too early. That's what's the matter with him.
0: Ask your uncle who got me up.
6: Now, Uncle Moore, don't tease the judge.
5: You haven't heard the news.
3: News? What news?
5: I've got a job.
4: Hey, Aunt, can I get one? Can I get a job?
3: Wait a minute. What kind of a job is it, my dear?
5: A war job. I'm going to work in the new arms factory.
3: In a factory?
5: Yes. Well, aren't you pleased?
3: Well, I don't know, my dear. I think I might have been consulted about this.
5: But you weren't here. And everybody's doing it.
3: But still no reason.
0: Marjorie, I think you're taking a war job is a fine thing. And any man with the slightest spark of patriotism would applaud it.
3: Look here, Hooker. Are you questioning my patriotism? All I say is woman's place is in the home.
0: You will sometimes hear it said, Marjorie, by persons of low intellect.
3: Yes, yes.
0: That woman's place is in the home. When you do, ask them what woman's place is going to be if we don't defend our homes.
3: Listen, Hooker, address your remarks to me.
0: It might be of interest, Marjorie, to ask your simple-minded uncle if he knows what a shortage of manpower there is in this town.
3: Hooker, you can't come into my house, eat my food, and ignore me. You talk to me!
0: The facts are there. They are very simple. A child could grasp them, Marjorie. But with your uncle, it may take some explaining.
3: Yeah, you old goat.
0: It comes down to this. The factory's going to require three times as many workers as we've got. We can't bring them in from outside because we haven't got houses for them. So what's the answer? We've got to man the factory with people living in Summerfield who haven't now got war jobs. That means mostly women.
5: That's true, I guess. Anyway, I can't think of a finer job for a woman than backing up the men at the front. That's why I went out and got this job.
0: You're right, Marjorie, and I'm proud of you for doing it.
3: You're proud of her? Who are you to be proud of her? She's my niece. I'm proud of her.
0: But you just said that woman's place...
3: Don't you be putting words in my mouth, Hooker. And don't give me any of your talk about woman's place being in the home. In my opinion, it's the duty of every person in this country to go out and get a war job. Man or woman, young or old, black or white. Bertie?
8: Yes, Mr. Gilsey?
3: How's my breakfast coming?

0: Great Gildersleeve will be with us again in a few seconds. I'm sure you mothers and housewives have noticed that when you cook or bake something especially good for your family, it disappears mighty fast. Well, the same thing often happens to a food product that's exceptionally good, and that explains why your food dealer may sometimes be temporarily out of parquet margarine, Kraft's delicious spread for bread. Of course, Kraft is doing everything possible to keep dealers supplied, but these days so many people prefer parquet margarine that some dealers just can't keep up with the demand. Now, I don't mean to say that you can't get parquet margarine. Likely as not, most of the time you can. But it is wise to watch your dealer's stocks and buy parquet whenever he has a supply. Remember, parquet is an excellent energy food and a reliable year-round source of vitamin A. So it's good advice to always watch for and always ask for parquet, P-A-R-K-A-Y. Parquet margarine, made by Kraft.
1: My dear? Oh, anything wrong?
2: Not a thing, Uncle Mort. Just a pleasant, healthy fatigue.
1: Fatigue?
2: My new job is going to be lots of work, but I love it.
1: Yes, that confounded war. Is Mrs. Ransom home yet?
2: How on earth would I know?
1: Well, you might have seen her come in. Well, I'll just make sure. Operator? 1-2-0-0.
2: That woman. Even her phone number is provocative.
1: What's that, my dear?
2: I say even Mrs. Ransom's phone number is cute.
1: Oh.
2: Everything about her is cute.
1: Oh, you think so, huh? Well. Oh, dear, I guess she's not home yet.
2: Uncle Mort, why all this sudden excitement over whether Mrs. Ransom's home or not?
1: Why, there's no excitement, my dear. Just a neighborly interest.
2: Are you certain?
1: Yes. At least I think it is.
2: Uncle Throckmorton. Well, well, well.
1: Yes, Marjorie, you've guessed something. What do you think about it?
2: Well, honestly, I suppose I should have seen it coming.
1: My dear, one never knows when love is coming or where it's going.
2: Uncle Mort, just how far has this particular love affair gone?
1: I'm going to marry Leela Ransom if Hooker doesn't beat me to it, the old goat.
2: You really mean this?
1: Yes, my dear. While I was away, I realized how much she meant to me. I just can't live without her.
2: Poor Uncle Mort.
1: Why do you say that? Don't you think I'll get her?
2: Of course you'll get her.
1: Well, what's the matter with her?
2: Nothing's the matter with her. If she's the one you want, then nothing's the matter with her.
1: Well, I'm glad you feel that way. I think she's a lovely woman. Wait a minute. Who's that coming up the street now? Oh, Leroy.
2: Leroy? Are you going to tell him?
1: I'd like to tell him by mail.
3: Please, excuse me.
1: Oh, what is it, Bernie?
3: Do you mind if we have supper a half hour early tonight?
1: Well, I suppose it's all right. What are we having, anyway?
3: Well, it's the kind of a meal you'd want to wait too long for.
1: What do you mean?
3: Well, it ain't the kind of meal you want to eat a whole lot of.
1: Bertie, what are we having?
3: Stuffed peppers.
1: Yes, sir. Bertie, you know my feeling about stuffed peppers. Why are we having them?
3: Well, partly because I couldn't get nothing else, and partly because I have my first aid class tonight.
1: Oh, you too, huh? Well, in that case, I suppose I can't complain.
2: Bertie, we've got news for you.
3: Who's that, Miss Marjorie?
2: Uncle Mort's going to get married.
3: What?
1: That's right, Bertie. I'm going to marry Mrs. Ransom.
3: Oh, Mr. Gildersleeve!
1: Bertie! Bertie, don't take it like that. Bertie, why are you crying?
2: Hey, what's the matter with her?
1: Come here, my boy. I have something important to discuss with you.
2: Uh-oh. Gosh, I've been pretty good the last few days.
4: This has nothing to do with your behavior, Leroy.
2: It hasn't, and I can stand anything. Shoot the bunk to me, Unc.
1: This is a serious matter, young man.
2: Okay.
1: There comes a time in every man's life, sooner or later, when it's one of nature's laws that a man should not want to live alone. He should cleave unto another.
2: Uncle Mort, have you got mixed up with some dame?
1: Leroy, I'm trying to tell you of my approaching marriage.
2: Marriage?
1: Yes, my boy. I'm about to risk the sweetest adventure life offers any man. I'm going to embark on the long, happy voyage that makes two people one.
2: Are you kidding?
1: Leroy!
2: I guess he ain't.
4: Uncle Mort is going to ask Mrs. Ransom to marry him.
2: Mrs. Ransom?
1: Yes. I find that whistle intensely objectionable, young man.
5: Sorry, Aunt, I didn't mean anything by it.
1: See that you don't. Mrs. Ransom is a sweet, lovely woman, and I intend to make her my very own.
5: Well, she's got to be your very own. What's she doing in Judge Hooker's car? Look out the window.
1: Hooker? Where? By George, it's true. You must have found out what train she was coming in on. The dirty sneak.
4: She got a new hat.
1: She has?
4: Yes, remember to tell her.
1: I will.
4: Judge seems to be having trouble carrying all her suitcases.
1: Good. Well, I'm not going to help him. I'll wait till he's gone.
5: Then you go over and give her the business.
1: It's not the way to describe my proposal.
4: Judge Hooker's going in the house with her. What if she agrees to marry him right now?
1: Oh, you think she might?
5: Nah, the judge hasn't got a chance against Uncle Mort.
1: Oh, thank you, Leroy. Well, anyway, I'll give Hooker 5 minutes. And the minute he leaves, I'm going right over and pop the question.
4: Now, Uncle Mort, you can't just tear over there and do it like borrowing an egg.
1: No?
4: No, you must treat it as something important. Call her up and ask her if you can see her after dinner. And put on your new suit, your best tie, a dash of cologne on your handkerchief. Bingo!
1: You're right, my dear. This must be handled like a major campaign. How much time till supper?
4: Half an hour. Why, where are you going?
1: After that dash of cologne.
6: Hello, Mr. Gildersleeve.
1: Oh, hello, Peavy. Peavy, I want to get some cologne.
6: Cologne? Cologne, let me see. You want some cologne?
1: Yes.
6: You wouldn't want some bay rum?
1: No.
6: No, you want some cologne. Is this for yourself, Mr. Gildersleeve, or for a friend?
1: For myself. Have you got any, or haven't you?
6: No, Mr. Gildersleeve, I haven't.
1: Then what do you care who it's for?
6: I just like to know.
1: What have you got that smells nice, Peavy? I want to make an impression on a lady.
6: Any particular lady?
1: Yes, a particular lady, but I'm not saying who.
6: It's a little indefinite.
1: Then give me something with an indefinite scent. That's all I'm going to tell you.
6: Well, to tell you the truth, Mr. Gildersleeve, the holidays have just about cleaned me out. However, I have one item here that hasn't gone too well.
1: What's that?
6: And it comes in a rather attractive package, too.
1: Yes, but what is it?
6: Well, it's a bubble bath.
1: A bubble bath. What in the world would I do with a bubble bath?
6: Well, it smells nice. It has a sort of an odor of the pine woods.
1: I don't want to come out of a bath smelling like a moose. How does the stuff work?
6: Well, it makes a rather extraordinary amount of lava, Mr. Gildersleeve. I understand that the bubbles fill the average bathtub right up to the rim.
1: Peavy, I don't have any trouble filling a bathtub. Is this stuff good for anything?
6: Well, I don't make any claims for it myself, but some people say it has reducing properties.
1: Are you insinuating that I'm overweight?
6: Well, no, I wouldn't say that.
1: I'm not interested in altering my figure, Peavy. I simply wish to give an illusion. With the proper help, any man can appear youthful and sprightly.
6: No, I wouldn't say that either.
1: You haven't anything better to offer than this bubble gum, Peavy. I'd better try somewhere else.
6: No, just a minute, Mr. Gildersleeve.
1: Well?
6: If you want to make a favorable impression on a lady, why not take her a tasteful gift?
1: A gift? Oh, it's pretty soon after Christmas, but that might be an idea. How about some candy?
6: Mr. Gildersleeve, I haven't an ounce of candy left in the house.
1: Oh, well, how about a book? Have you got a nice light novel on your shelf? Something Frenchy, perhaps?
6: Yes. No, all our fiction was cleaned out in the Christmas rush. I have got a useful work on business law, but frankly, it wouldn't make much of a gift.
1: Well, maybe something like a nice cigarette lighter, then.
6: Well, the only lighter I have left is broken, Mr. Gildersleeve. I wouldn't want to sell it to you.
1: Oh, for goodness sake, Peavy, the gift was your idea. You make a suggestion.
6: Mr. Gildersleeve, how about a nice package of bubble bath?
2: Who's that? Oh, that's funny. I could swear I heard somebody knock. Throckmorton!
7: I declare, you just about frightened me to death. You silly boy. Come in, won't you?
1: I brought you some roses, Leela.
7: For me? Why, I think that's the sweetest thing.
1: Oh,
7: they're lovely roses. What is it about me, I wonder, that makes everybody think of roses? A dozen of them, too. I know. I'll put them in with the ones Judge Hooker brought me, and that'll make 3 dozen.
1: Three? Oh, the old goat's been throwing his money around, eh?
7: Come and help me arrange them, Throckmorton.
1: Well, I'm not very good at arranging flowers, I'm afraid.
7: Oh, gracious, what mine is. I just want you to admire them, that's all.
1: You're the one I admire, Leela.
7: I think they look pretty here on the piano, don't you?
1: You look prettier.
7: Why, Mr. Gildersleeve, I declare if I didn't know better, I'd think you were from the South paying me such pretty compliments and all.
1: Leela.
7: Tell me, how was your trip?
1: Leela, let's not talk about my trip. Let's talk about you.
7: Oh, goodness, what is there to talk about? I can think of much more fascinating things than that. Tell me about the new factory. Judge Hooker wrote me...
1: Forget the factory and forget Judge Hooker. He was over here this afternoon, wasn't he? Wasn't he?
7: Gracious, if you're going to be jealous of every man who happens to propose to me.
1: What did you tell him, Leela?
7: That Throckmorton is entirely between me and the judge. I'll give you a hint, though. If I were engaged to him, I'd be wearing his ring, wouldn't I?
1: Leela, what would you say if I stole a kiss?
7: Oh, no, you don't.
1: Oh, yes, I will.
7: Oh, no, you don't.
1: Oh, yes, I will. Oh, my goodness, look at what I've done.
7: That's all right, Throckmorton. It's just an old lamp that belonged to my great-grandmother Chesterfield.
1: Well, I'm terribly sorry, Leela. I'm just a clumsy ox.
7: Oh, no, you're not.
1: Oh, yes, I am.
7: Oh, no, you're not.
1: Oh, yes, I am.
7: No, I am.
1: I've got you cornered.
7: Well, just because I don't happen to be engaged at the moment, Mr. Gildersleeve, doesn't mean you have the right to take liberties.
1: Play something, Leela.
7: No, I'm not in the mood right now.
1: Oh, please, play something for me. If I sing?
7: Well, what shall I play?
1: I know. Just a little love, a little kiss.
7: Oh, I don't know that very well. I'm afraid I couldn't play it without the music.
1: Well, what do you know? Here's the music. I found it right in my inside pocket. Isn't that lucky?
7: Oh, dear, I hope I can play this. And now you turn the pages, Throckmorton.

0: Leela, that isn't just a song. That's the way I feel, Leela.
1: Oh, Throckmorton, I always dreamed that someday it would be like this. And now I'm afraid I've spoiled it.
0: Uh-huh. How could anything spoil it?
1: I've gone and done something.
0: What?
1: Maybe it was reckless of me, but I want you to be the first to know.
0: What have you done?
1: I'm sure I don't know what my poor mother would say if she were alive. It's not at all ladylike.
0: What is it?
1: It just came over me, and I had to do it.
0: Leela, what is it? What have you done?
1: Throckmorton, could you still love me if I was operating a drill press?
0: Huh?
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7: Will you have a polo, dear Liza, will you have a polo, dear Liza, polo?
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10: I'm the Comic Weekly Man, the jolly Comic Weekly Man, and I'm here to read the funnies to you happy boys and honeys. Yes, boys and girls, it's Comic Weekly time, and here I come right into your house to bring a little fun and happiness. Right out of the pages of Puck the Comic Weekly, straight into your living room, your friend, the Comic Weekly Man. The Jolly Comic Weekly Man. Hello, hello, hello.
11: Hello, hello, hello.
10: Little Miss Honey, how are you today?
11: I'm just fine, thank you. And you know what else I am?
10: Yes, I'm sure you're anxious to start reading Peter Pan today.
11: Yes, I am. I was so thrilled last week when I met Bobby Driscoll, who was in Walt Disney's movie of Peter Pan.
10: Yes, I thought you'd like that.
11: Oh, I did, I did.
10: Well, then, my surprise made you happy, didn't it?
11: I should say so. Nothing could be more wonderful than to learn that we're going to read Peter Pan in the comics.
10: And for 25 weeks, too.
11: Ooh, I won't miss one of them. So could we hurry now and please and read the funnies?
10: Puck the Comic Weekly?
11: Yes.
10: Very well, I'll read that in just a moment. But before I do, let's listen to this nice man. Now here we go with Puck the Comic Weekly. And on the first page of the first section under Bringing Up Father, Beetle Bailey.
11: Magic words for the music, please.
10: Very well, my lady. Toot me a toot and tweet me a tweedle. Squeeze out music for Bailey the Beetle. Beetle and his pals are at the home of a very nice lady who has invited them for a Sunday afternoon feed. Beetle's pal, Killer Diller, says, "Say, it was mighty nice of you to invite our company over this afternoon, Mrs. Van Dividen." Mrs. Van Dividen replies,
12: "Oh, but I didn't expect so many. I always thought 2 was a company." Then Beetle and some other soldiers sidle over, and Beetle croaks,
13: "Can we help?" "Oh, yes, yes. I need more cookies from the bakery. And someone could take out this bag of garbage."
12: Killer answers, "Well, Beetle's good with the garbage. I'll go get the cookies." A minute later, Beetle, with the sack of garbage in his hand, walks into the kitchen. A beautiful French maid looks up and says,
13: "Oh, you are just in time.
14: Hey, what a classy joint."
12: And then looking at the pretty maid,
14: "Even the KP is good looking."
13: Empty that bag in the silver tray and put it on the table in the library.
12: Beetle looks at the silver tray. Then it is garbage. He thinks she's crazy, but last picture top row empties the garbage on the silver tray.
14: "This is the fanciest garbage pail I've ever seen."
13: "Now, boys, would anybody care to play parcheesi?"
12: First picture bottom row, Beetle has carried the silver tray with the garbage on it into the living room and set it on a table. One of the boys looks at the junk on the tray and exclaims,
14: "Hey, this looks like garbage."
12: Another GI says contemptuously,
15: "Quiet, you peasant. Ain't you never seen hors d'oeuvres before? Eat it."
12: And a moment later, Mrs. Van Dividen sees the GIs walking through the living room eating the garbage. She says to herself,
13: "Oh, my, what appetites. I should have gotten more food."
12: A few minutes later, the door opens. And Killer, who has been to the bakery, comes into the kitchen. Beetle says,
14: "Oh, Killer is back with the cookies."
12: The maid, startled, exclaims,
13: "The cookies? But what did you put on the tray?"
14: "The garbage."
13: "Oh, the garbage? Oh, my chop."
12: And last picture, the maid's in the living room. She sees Mrs. Van Dividen munching on the garbage and exclaims,
13: "Madam, I..." "Hush, Nanette. Remember your social graces. Make the boys feel at home. Have an apricot."
12: Yes, imagine those stupid GIs thinking that the garbage was hors d'oeuvre.
11: But why didn't Mrs. Van Dividen tell them?
12: Well, she felt that the boys liked the apple cores and the peelings from the fruit, so she thought she should eat them, too, to make the boys feel at home.
11: My, she certainly is polite.
12: Yes, she certainly is.
11: Is it time now for Peter Pan?
12: Well, since you're so eager, we'll go to Peter Pan right away. So let's turn over the page and go past Prince Val, who's still trying to find a way to bring peace to his kingdom. Turn over another page.
11: Oh, look, and there's Peter Pan on page 5.
12: Yes, Peter Pan, and we'll read that right away. So here we go with Peter Pan. Pirates, crocodiles, Peter by Pan, whisk up music for Never Never Land. All this has happened before, and it will all happen again. This time it happened in London, in the home of the Darling family, where there were people who believed in Peter Pan. Upstairs in the nursery in the Darling house, the boys, Michael and John, are having a terrific time. They've rigged up the bed to look like a pirate ship with a sheet, broomstick, sail, and pirate flag. And they're having a fierce duel with wooden swords. One is pretending to be Captain Hook, the other pretending to be Peter Pan.
16: "Blast you, Peter Pan! I'll slit your gizzard!"
12: And then the door opens. And in comes Mother Darling, who stops astonished when she sees what's going on.
17: "Michael! John! Wendy, bedtime."
12: And in the door comes their dog, Nana, a huge shaggy thing carrying a tray with a bottle and glasses on her head.
17: "Here's Nana with your tonic."
12: Last picture top row, Mrs. Darling straightens up the room.
17: "Father and I are going to a party tonight, and you must be sound asleep before we leave."
12: And first picture bottom row, she goes to the window to close it. Her daughter, Wendy, says,
18: "Oh, don't lock it, Mother. He might come back."
17: "He? Who might come back, dear?"
12: And Wendy answers as she falls asleep,
18: "Peter Pan. You see, I have something that Nana took away from him. His shadow."
12: Soon, all is quiet in the nursery, and Mr. and Mrs. Darling depart for their party. As they come down the steps of the house, Mrs. Darling says to her husband,
17: "George, Wendy spoke about a shadow. Peter Pan's shadow."
15: "Huh? Oh, goodness gracious. Sound the alarm. Call Scotland Yard."
12: And last picture, as they go down the street, Mr. Darling says impatiently,
15: "Oh, really, Mary? Of all the childish fiddle-faddle, Peter Pan indeed. Poppycock."
12: But at that moment, on top of a nearby house, a figure of a small boy wearing a peaked cap with a feather in it looks at them below, and hearing Mr. Darling, the boy laughs.
11: Oh, I bet I know who that is on the rooftop. That's Peter.
12: You bet. That's Peter Pan.
11: And I'll bet you I know what he's doing. He's waiting for them to leave so he can go into Wendy's room and look for his shadow.
12: And I'll bet you're right, and I'll bet next week we'll find out for sure.
11: Oh, I can't wait.
12: Neither can I. But now let's turn over the page.
11: Oh, and here on page 6 is Flash Gordon.
12: Yes, Flash Gordon, who is on the planet Venus, a prisoner of King Stang.
11: And King Stang had put Flash and Zarkov to work in the furnace room.
12: Yes, and the foreman, a huge man, had swung his whip to hit Flash and tipped over a vat of acid, which poured across the room.
11: But Flash quickly ran at that cruel man and pushed him out of the path of the acid and saved his life. I wonder if Flash is safe.
12: Well, let's read now and find out. Here we go with Flash Gordon. Rig-a-dig-a-doon-doon, sash-ka-ma-tash. Let's have music for Heroic Flash. Flash's quick thinking and daring action saves the life of the huge Venusian guard. Quickly rallying his men after his narrow escape, Quillier manages to bring the fire under control with chemispray apparatus. When all is calm again in the plant, the Venusian thinks back over the events of the last few minutes and wonders,
19: why did that Earthman risk his life to save me? I had believed all Earthmen were as cruel as those who have enslaved us on Venus.
12: Last picture, top row, Quillier says to Flash,
19: I owe you my life. I hope to repay you someday.
12: Zarkov, Flash's friend, breaks in. Why, you can repay him now. Zarkov gestures meaningly to a vial of chemicals in his hand.
19: Just let Flash see Dale and give her this potion.
12: True to his word, Quillier arranges a meeting between Flash and Dale. First picture, bottom row, he arranges for Dale and Flash to meet in a storeroom outside the kitchen, where Dale has been preparing Stang's meals. Dale rushes into Flash's arms with a cry of joy. Flash slips the vial of chemical into Dale's hand as they embrace and whispers,
19: Zarkov has made this sleeping potion from stolen chemicals. It is tasteless, but you can...
12: Suddenly, a curtain is flung open. And last picture, standing in the doorway, is Queen Vicky. Quickly, Dale hides the vial as the queen rages,
20: So this is how our slaves spend their time. Quillier will pay for his laxity. Guards, seize these treacherous earthlings.
11: Oh, dear. Why did the queen have to be listening behind that curtain?
12: Isn't that awful? Just when Flash had found a friend to help him, this had to happen.
11: Yes, now who'll help Flash? What chance does he have?
12: Well, now let's not become too unhappy. Maybe something new will develop. We'll find that out next week. But now, let's go across the page, past the Lone Ranger, turn over that page, and here, on the last page of the first section, is Dick's adventures.
11: I just have a hunch today that Dick is going to begin a new adventure.
12: Well, let's read now and find out if your hunch is right. Here we go with Dick's Adventures in Dreamland. Say the magic words with me.
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12: Let's have music for Adventureless Dick.

0: Today, Dick is reading his American history again. He is reading of the days when America was still a young country and of one of America's famous generals, General Jackson. Dick says to his dad,
1: Boy, oh boy, Dad, what a place New Orleans was during the War of 1812. Old Hickory, General Jackson was there, and so were pirates. Oh, boy. Oh, gosh, I'm sleepy.
0: That last picture, top row, by the magic of his dream, Dick is whisked back to the gayest and most colorful city in the New World, New Orleans, the Paris of America, near the mouth of the Mississippi. A city thronging with fun-loving French, Spaniards, Creoles, Americans, and pirates. The year is 1814. America and England are still at war. And everywhere you go, there is talk of the war between America and Great Britain. First picture, second row, Dick is in an outdoor cafe having dinner with Major Gabriel Villers, a man famous in the city of New Orleans. Gabriel says,
2: Ah, so the British have burned Washington, huh? Named you. We expect them to attack us soon. But meanwhile, we laugh.
0: Suddenly, last picture, second row, there's a great commotion. A young man, splendidly dressed, sweeps down the street, escorted by a bodyguard of well-armed ruffians. Here is the most charming, daring, handsome, and unscrupulous man in all Louisiana, the notorious pirate and smuggler, Jean Lafitte. Dick stares in amazement at the pirate chief, first picture, bottom row. Then here's Major Villers say,
2: Eh, come, Dick, we had better leave.
1: Why?
0: Dick's answer comes an instant later. The pirates want all the tables nearby.
3: Away, boy!
0: And Dick finds himself seized by two pirates, pulled up out of his chair, and tossed out on the street.
3: We're here!
0: And the pirates take over. Yes, they are. And Dick was so amazed seeing them, he didn't move fast enough.
4: But why does the Major in uniform let those pirates treat him that way?
0: Well, I'm afraid the Major has had experience with those pirates before and knows that they're rough.
4: Well, things must be pretty bad down there if pirates rule the town.
0: Yes, they are. And next week, we'll see what else Dick learns about these pirates. Now look at the bottom of the page. There's Rusty Riley.
4: Oh, yes, Rusty Riley was running.

0: Yes, they are. And next week, we'll see what else Dick learns about these pirates. Now look at the bottom of the page. There's Rusty Riley.
1: Oh, yes, Rusty Riley was running away. I'm anxious to find out what happens to him.
0: Well, we'll find out in just a moment. But first, here's that nice man again with something interesting to say. Now, here we go again with Puck the Comic Weekly. And on the last page of the first section, Rusty Riley.
1: Magic words for the music, please.
0: Very well, my lady. Gallop and run till the road is dusty. Give us music for his horse and Rusty. Rusty has run away because he has heard that his uncle, a mean man, was coming to get him. Rusty knew that his uncle would force him to help in some of his evil schemes. So Rusty has run away with the carnival. His friend Stovepipe, who is with the carnival, after hearing Rusty's story, has decided to help him. And today he tells Rusty,
2: "Now, my boy, you and Flip go over into that shack and get some sleep. Now, you keep out of sight until I've talked with Denver Julie. If he catches a runaway boy around his carnival, he'll blow up."
3: "Okay, Mr. Stovepipe, but I'm not running away because I did anything bad. I just want a job."
0: So Rusty and Flip go to the old shack hidden in the bushes. As Rusty steps in the doorway, he sees it's dark inside.
3: "Golly, Flip, we haven't got a flashlight or anything. I guess we'll just have to feel around for a place to lie down."
0: Meanwhile, last picture top row, only a few yards away, two men who hate Denver Dooley, owner of the carnival, and who are hatching up a plan against him, are making their way toward the shack.
4: "Yeah, this way, Beagle. There's an old shack in here where we can talk."
0: The other one replies,
5: "Okay, Specs, but I think we're taking an awful chance. We both got a record. They'll throw the book at us if we get caught."
0: At that moment, inside the shack, first picture, bottom row, Rusty is looking for a place to hide.
3: "Hey, here's some stairs, Flip. Come on, boy. Let's see what it's like upstairs."
0: No sooner does Rusty get upstairs than the two crooks come in. The man named Speck says,
4: "Hey, there's a lantern over there in the corner. Light it, Beagle."
5: "In the corner? Oh, yeah, yeah, sure.
4: Yeah, here it is. Okay."
0: As soon as the lantern is lit, Speck sits down, third picture bottom row, and says,
4: "Now listen, here's my plan. Dooley's never seen you, and I've changed enough so he won't know me. Now we start by getting a job with the Connie."
5: "Yeah, good idea. Now here he wants a lot of new concessions for the Midway. Guess we can still put on the old pitch."
0: And upstairs, Rusty, who is hiding with Flip, overhears what's being said and exclaims,
3: "Oh, golly.
1: Oh, Rusty knows now that those men are planning to do something bad to Mr. Dooley."
0: "Yes, and if they knew that Rusty had heard their plans, you never know what they might do to him."
1: "I wonder if they'll discover that Rusty's overheard their plans."
0: "Well, we'll find that out next week. Now, let's pick up the first page of the second section."
1: "Oh, and I know who we'll find there. Dagwood and Blondie."
0: "You're right. Here we go on the first page of the second section with Dagwood and Blondie. For I'm a food, I'm a fum, zim, zam, zombie. Conjure me music for Dagwood and Blondie." Blondie tells Dagwood that they're going to have a visitor, Mrs. Nellie Van Fleep, one of the leading society women in town. Dagwood exclaims,
6: "Hooray! We're in society now!"
0: So Dagwood and Blondie get everything ready to entertain Mrs. Van Fleep.
7: "We're in society now. We're in society now. Hi-ho the Mario. We're in society now."
0: Blondie gets out her best silver tea service. Dagwood gets out fancy cakes and tea sandwiches. Blondie goes over the house with a dust mop and then tells Dagwood to shake the mop out while she straightens the sofa. At that moment, Mrs. Van Fleep comes up the walk. And just as she stops in front of the door opens and out comes a mop and shakes dust smack in her face.
6: "We're in society now! We're in society now! Hello, the Mario! We're in society now!"
0: A few minutes later, last picture, second row, the phone rings. Blonde

0: He answers it. Then she turns to Dagwood and tells him that it's Mrs. Van Fleet calling from the drugstore. She says that somebody shook a mop in her face.
1: Oh, we're ruined!
0: A moment later, Blondie hangs up the phone and tells Dagwood that everything is all right, that Mrs. Van Fleet has accepted her apologies and is coming back again.
1: Oh, we're saved!
0: We're in society now! We're in society now! Hi-ho, the Mario! We're in society now! But by this time, Blondie wants to be sure Dagwood is out of the way so he won't cause any more trouble. So she sends him out in the yard to play with Alexander while she does the entertaining.
1: But Blondie, how can I become a social lion if I'm locked up in the backyard?
0: But Blondie doesn't answer. Alexander sees Dagwood come out into the backyard and says to him, last picture, third row,
2: Hey, you used the pole vault when you were young, didn't you, Pop?
1: Why, sure, and I still can.
0: Alexander's friend says,
2: Well, let's see a pole vault over the fence, Mr. Bumpstead.
0: So Dagwood takes the pole, throws out his chest, runs at the fence, and up in the air he goes, and comes down on the other side. And first picture, bottom row,
1: Oh, no!
0: Lands on the shoulders of Mrs. Penfield, who happens to be passing by.
1: Go, Nellie, go!
0: Blondie looks out the window and stares in horror, for there's Dagwood sitting on the shoulders of Mrs. Van Fleet, who is galloping around the yard. And then she sees Dagwood tumble off, and Mrs. Van Fleet disappeared down the road. Last picture, Dagwood, who was lying on the ground, shakes his head and moans,
1: Ooh, she bucked like a bronco.
0: And Blondie sighs,
3: Oh, well, I guess we weren't cut out to be society people.
0: What did you think of that?
4: Oh, I think that's one of the funniest things I've seen in my life. Dagwood sitting on that woman's shoulders while she gallops around the yard.
0: I'm afraid Dagwood won't be in society now.
4: No, Dagwood won't be in society now.
0: All right. Well, now let's turn over the page and see if we can find anybody else in society.
4: Oh, look. On page two of the second section, there's Donald Duck, my favorite.
0: Oh, your social favorite. We'll read that right now, quick, fast. Here we go with Donald Duck. Say the magic words with me. Squeejum, squeejum, squiddly chick-a-chack. Let's have music to fit a quack, quack. Donald has a new automatic furnace installed in his home. And after it's put into the basement, he goes into the living room and looks at his old pot-bellied iron stove and says,
2: Now, to get this old monstrosity out of here.
0: Fourth picture, top row, he's put the old stove outside in the boy's sled.
2: There, set to go.
0: Last picture, top row, he calls his nephews.
2: Boy, come here.
0: His nephews, who are playing in the snow, gather around Donald as he points to the stove.
2: Haul this down to the city dump, boy.
1: Oh, gee, we were going to build a snowman.
0: First picture, bottom row, Donald says,
2: Look, when I get back from town, I don't want to see that stove here. Understand?
1: Okay.
0: Donald goes down to shop and then heads for home with his groceries. As he comes up the walk, third picture, bottom row, he sees a big, fat snowman in his front yard. Now, Donald is sure the boys couldn't have built a snowman and gone to the city dump in that short time.
2: Correct. Built a snowman instead of following orders. Well, I'll fix that.
0: He puts down his groceries and takes a run at the snowman and tackles it.
2: Ah!
0: Last picture, he looks through brilliant colored stars to see what hit him and sees, under the snow where the snowman stood, his old iron stove.
4: Poor Donald.
0: If he hadn't lost his temper, he wouldn't have lost the good feeling he had in his head.
4: That's funny. The boys thought they'd fool Donald by making a snowman over the outside of the stove.
0: And it wasn't such a bad idea, was it?
4: No, because the stove is round and fat like a snowman.
0: Yes, and it would have worked if only Donald hadn't lost his temper.
4: Oh, that Donald, he's so funny.
0: Yes, he is. Now let's see what Roy Rogers is doing. So let's turn over page three.
4: Oh, and oh, look, there on page four, there's Roy Rogers. And he's in the outlaw's hideout, you remember? Trying to catch the outlaw.
0: Yes, and last week, Roy and Brimstone, his friend, found a secret passage that led to the Sphinx's office.
4: He's out, leader that was.
0: And last week, Roy and Brimstone... Now let's see what Roy Rogers is doing. So let's turn over page 3.
4: And look, on page 4, there's Roy Rogers. And he's in the outlaws' hideout, you remember? Trying to catch the outlaws.
0: Yes, and last week, Roy and Brimstone, his friend, found a secret passage that led to the Sphinx's office.
4: He's the leader of the outlaws.
0: Yes, and Roy also discovered that the reason the Sphinx never talks is that he has a thin, high-pitched baby voice.
4: And while they were in the office, the other outlaws started to come in. And so Roy and Brimstone hid behind the screen. But the Sphinx made signs to the other outlaws and tell them that Roy was behind the screen, and I wonder what'll happen now.
0: Well, let's read now and find out. Here we go with Roy Rogers, King of the Cowboys. Yip-i-yo, now here we go with Roy and Trigger. Yip-i-yo! Sphinx stands in front of the screen behind which Roy and Brimstone are hiding. Quickly, he signals to his men that Roy is behind the screen. Gusty, one of the men, pulls his gun and says,
5: Okay, step out with your hands up, pronto.
0: From behind the screen, Roy answers,
6: Too late, mister. I got a beat on your boss. If you shoot, the Sphinx dives first.
0: This stops the outlaws for a moment. Brimstone suddenly has an idea and disappears into the secret tunnel. Then, out in front of the screen, Gusty lowers his gun and says,
5: Hey, what about this Sphinx?
0: The Sphinx answers,
1: Do as Rogers says, Gusty. I don't aim to be plugged in the back.
0: Gusty, hearing the Sphinx's strange voice, exclaims,
5: Hey, the Sphinx talked. He never did that before.
0: And then, last picture top row, Roy steps out from behind the screen. All right, reach high, everybody. The Sphinx is ashamed of his baby voice, but he can talk when he has to. First picture bottom row, the Sphinx whirls around, gun in hand.
1: Get Brimstone Barlow behind that screen. I'll finish Rogers.
0: But it's Roy who shoots the gun out of the Sphinx's hand. The outlaws reach for their guns, but Brimstone steps in the doorway behind them.
7: Leave them irons be. I reckon you gunnies don't know all the secret flannels and passages in your robber roost.
0: Roy grins. Hey, nice going, Brimstone. Well, I guess this rounds up all that's left of the Sphinx's crew. A short time later, Roy and Brimstone are taking the bound outlaws to jail. Brimstone, who is riding along beside them, grins and says,
7: I see, Jets. My guns are plugged, so they can't kill. If Brimstone Barlow can reform, so can you, hombres.
0: Gusty answers,
5: Yeah. Well, how can we reform after our necks are stretched?
0: At that moment, last picture, a man runs out of the brush shouting,
1: Help! Help! Save me! Save me!
0: Roy exclaims, Uh-oh, that voice, I'd know it anywhere. And it always spells trouble.
4: Oh, wasn't it wonderful the way that Roy captured those outlaws?
0: Yes, and it was mighty clever of Brimstone to have sneaked around behind the outlaws and catch them from the rear.
4: You bet it was.
0: Now Roy has rounded up another band of outlaws.
4: I wonder who this fellow is that's coming running for help.
0: He looks familiar to me, and I think next week we'll find out who he is and exactly how much trouble it'll mean for Roy. But now that's all the time I have. But before I go, here's that nice fellow with some more interesting information. Well, honey, and all you boys and girls, I gotta go now.
4: All right, Mr. Tommy Diggy Man, but I'll be waiting for you next week.
0: Okay, that's a date. And a date with all you boys and girls. Be sure to meet me with our little friend, Miss Honey, next week when I read Puck the Comic Weekly. For I'm the Comic Weekly Man, the jolly Comic Weekly Man. I'll be back to read the funnies to you, happy boys and honeys. Don't forget, boys and girls, see you all next week. Your friend...

0: bring out the Branston. 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
1: If you're paying this kind of money for a car, you'd want it to have a touch of style, legroom, four doors, and all that. 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
2: Skoda's new Super Estelle puts a man in the street
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2: on the road.

0: bring out the Branston. 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
1: Yes, it's for you. It's your dinner. It's called Cupboard Love. Cupboard Love's different. Comes in a packet, not a tin. See this foil pouch? Keeps it moist and squeezy. That's right. It's a new kind of cat food. Moist. It's good for you. Like it?
2: New Cupboard Love. What the well-cared-for cat has for dinner.
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0: 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To your FBI, you look for national security, and to the Equitable Society for financial security. These two great institutions are dedicated to the protection of you, your home, and your country. Tonight, the story of a crime against the people. Misery chiseling.
1: Crawling on one of the lower rungs of the criminal scale is the breed known as the misery chiseler. Defined in dignified terms, he is one who preys on the misfortunes of another for profit. In language more becoming him, he is a parasite who exists on human sorrow, heartache, and misery. The war, with its backwash of heartaches here at home, has given the misery chiseler a rich field in which to work. Through the cooperation of the victims, however, the FBI has already bagged scores of these despicable criminals and is continuously warring against them. But a misery chiseler is not too easily caught, because he has robbed his victim and disappeared before the victim realizes or even suspects that he or she has been robbed. The story of tonight's case begins in San Francisco, in the modest little home of Mrs. Henry Miller, a widow, whose son was reported missing in action some time ago. But just now, from a man introducing himself as Colonel Addison Bramley of British Army Intelligence, Mrs. Miller has heard good news.
2: You don't know how I've prayed, Colonel Bramley, that this might be true.
3: I understand.
2: That my son was alive, even though a prisoner of the Japanese.
3: Yes, it is much better to know that than nothing at all.
2: I know.
3: Well, I fear, madam, I must be dashing along now.
2: Oh, must you leave right away, Colonel Bramley?
3: Yes, I must. I have so little time, sorry to say.
2: Oh,
3: I'm en route to Washington on a special mission in connection with the work of the underground in Indochina, you say.
2: Oh, of course. Well, you'll never know how deeply grateful I am to you.
3: Not at all, madam. One is never too busy to perform an errand of mercy. Let us both rather be grateful to your good pastor, Reverend Morley, for bringing us together.
2: Oh, he's been so kind trying to get some news for me.
3: It was just luck, you know.
2: Really?
3: Somewhere en route from Burma, I mislaid the slip of paper with your son's name. But thank heavens I did recall that you're both members of the Hillside Church here. So I made
2: him... Bramley.
3: Yes?
2: I'd hate to bother you, but could you get a letter to my son through the underground?
3: I believe so, yes.
2: I'd be so grateful.
3: I have a suggestion.
2: Yes?
3: With a little money, Mrs. Miller, your son could purchase special favors and comforts from the Japanese guards. They're very susceptible to petty bribery.
2: Could you get that to him, too?
3: Well, we have managed from time to time to transmit sums of money from parents to their sons.
2: Oh, that'd be wonderful. I haven't much, but, well, I have $500 in my savings account. Could you get that to my son?
3: Certainly. And I can assure you, madam, that such a sum would improve your boy's circumstances immeasurably.
2: Then I'll go to the bank the first thing in the morning. Oh, but that'd be too late for you.
3: No, no, not at all. My plane for Washington doesn't leave until 11 a.m. I could meet you in the lobby of my hotel just before going to the airfield.
2: Oh, thank you, Colonel Bradley.
3: My dear madam, it's been a pleasure.
1: You can understand Mrs. Miller's readiness to give this perfect stranger $500. Outweighing her normal caution was her anxiety for her son. And Colonel Bramley, so called, his important bearing and credible story, and the fact that he had contacted her through her pastor, these things were enough to allay any suspicion. And no doubt her disillusionment would have been delayed for a long time had not something occurred a few days later, which brought her to the San Francisco office of the FBI.
4: And what caused you to suspect this Colonel Bramley, Mrs. Miller?
2: This message, Mr. Hartley, from the War Department.
4: Oh, I see.
2: There had been a mistake. My son was not missing. He was wounded, and they're sending him home.
4: That's fine.
2: I'll not tell him anything about it, of course.
4: But we're mighty glad that you told us.
2: A neighbor of mine said that I should.
4: You've done exactly right. These things are embarrassing to the victims, I know. But unless they report the cases, we don't know that they exist.
2: I only hope I haven't come too late.
4: You've given us an excellent description of the man, and we'll go to work at once.
2: Do you have to say anything to my pastor? He'd feel so badly about it.
4: He'll be as anxious for us to catch this man as you and we are, I'm sure.
2: Of course, but...
4: And he might have a helpful clue. We'll teletype this description to Washington headquarters at once.
1: During the next few hours, every hotel, every airline, railroad, and bus ticket office in San Francisco was checked by FBI agents. But no trace of any Colonel Bramley or anyone fitting Mrs. Miller's general description of him. Later that evening, a teletype message is coming into the FBI office as Special Agent Hartley enters.
4: What's coming in, John?
5: Answer from Washington. They say, no information on Colonel Bramley or anyone fitting general description in personal files. Try to get fingerprints.
4: Well, I did just that, and I got them.
5: You did? Where?
4: I think our Colonel Bramley made a mistake calling on Mrs. Miller's pastor.
5: What do you mean?
4: The pastor had Bramley sign his guest book.
5: Oh?
4: Look. Bramley signed on the right-hand page and had to press down the left-hand page with his left fingers while he signed. Reverend Morley saw him do it.
5: Well, he certainly left some fingerprints.
4: Yes. They were going to send these specimens off to Washington right away.
1: Ironically enough, while his fingerprints and handwriting are speeding across the continent, Colonel Bramley, a few hundred miles away in Salt Lake City, is just complimenting his young hostess on an excellent dinner. On this occasion, however, he has demoted himself to a major. A Major Romney Richards.
6: My dear madam, that was a most delightful meal.
7: Well, it was very simple, really, Major Richards.
6: Oh, come now. I haven't dined so well in quite a spell. A bit of a rhyme, what?
7: And pure flattery. And you know it.
6: Oh, nonsense. I'm quite shamelessly a philogastric, an ardent epicurean, and I declare I envy your good husband such an excellent cook.
7: Well, Major, this was all too little in return for what you're going to do for him.
6: I must repeat, nonsense.
7: I don't know how I can ever thank you enough for either of us.
6: Just thank your good pastor, my dear, for bringing us together. And you may rest assured that through my agents in Russia, working with the Manchurian underground, the money will reach and bring relief to your dear husband.
1: Another day, another city, and another victim, and still free to pursue his loathsome profession. But in San Francisco, he had left a trace, and in both cities, he had left a pattern of operation. Therefore, although unaware of it, his race against time had begun. For the moment, the advantage was his because the FBI had not yet established his identity. But an hour later, as he boarded a bus out of Salt Lake City to continue his misery-chiseling trek eastward, the teletype brought a report to the FBI San Francisco office.
5: Got something for you, Hartley.
4: What is it?
5: Report from Washington. They identify those prints.
4: Good.
5: It says, Bramley fingerprints identified with swindler whose description tallies with description furnished by Mrs. Miller.
4: Here, let me see.
5: Here you go.
4: Your man is Thomas Edward Bradley, born Chicago, Illinois, 40 years old, 5 feet 11, 175 pounds. Served New York prison term, forgery. Paroled on request of chaplain whom Bradley served as secretary.
5: That explains the minister angle in his operations.
4: Exactly. I'll get it. Hello? Yes? Salt Lake office calling. Hello? Yes, Hartley speaking. Oh, hello, Jager. What? Yes? Yes? That's enough for me. Teletype your report to Washington. Goodbye.
5: What's up?
4: Mr. Bradley pulled a job in Salt Lake City last night. I'm going there in the next plane.

we momentarily close the Federal Bureau of Investigation file on Thomas Bradley, Misery Chiseler. We will reopen this file in just a moment. In the office of President Thomas I. Parkinson of the Equitable Life Assurance Society of the United States is a folder filled with letters that come straight from the heart of America. These letters were written by the fathers and mothers and wives of Equitable Society members who have died while serving with the armed forces of the United States. Since the Equitable is truly a society in which all policyholders belong to one big family, we would like to share the inspiration of these letters with all our members. And here, for example, is one from a father who has given us permission to read it on this program. He writes, "Dear Mr. Parkinson, your kind letter of sympathy made us feel more like living and carrying on. As from the way it was written, I know the words came direct from your heart. It's very easy to see how a society like yours could achieve so much. It couldn't be otherwise. Your consoling letter would make our son proud to know that he belonged to a society like yours. The principles for which he fought and gave his life make us proud to be the parents of a son like him. While he was called upon to make the supreme sacrifice, we know now that he did not give his life in vain. Letters like these keep us continually conscious of our responsibility to members of the Equitable Society and to all America. And now back to the file on Thomas Bradley, Misery Chiseler.

0: Unfortunately, a misery chiseler nearly always leaves a large number of victims in his wake. But the more promptly the victims report their cases, the shorter becomes the criminal's trail. Mrs. Miller in San Francisco did not report her case for 3 days, although she was not to blame for that. But this gave the criminal, Thomas Edward Bradley, a 3-day start. The FBI lost another day establishing his identity. And a 4-day start in an area as broad as America is quite a handicap in pursuing a criminal who must keep on the move. The FBI now had Bradley's description and his pattern of operation. And all FBI field offices throughout the country had been alerted. His race against the FBI and time had begun in earnest, and already he had lost ground. The report of the fresh case in Salt Lake City had cut Bradley's lead from 4 days to 36 hours. At this moment, Special Agent Hartley, bent on picking up Bradley's trail, has landed in a passenger plane on Salt Lake City's airport.
1: Hartley?
2: Oh, hello, Jigger.
1: Not much use in you stopping off here.
2: What's the story?
1: When Washington alerted us this afternoon, we contacted all ministers.
2: Yes?
1: One of them reported a Major Richards. He had sent him to a Mrs. Warner. Her story is in this report here.
2: What about Bradley?
1: We checked, and he left on a bus at 9:30 last night for Denver.
2: He's loose in Denver by now, I guess.
1: Yes. We got the information too late to have him picked up at the Denver terminal.
2: But the Denver office is working on the case.
1: Yes.
2: All ministers there alerted?
1: Yes. And all railroad and bus offices are being watched.
2: Good. Thanks, Jager. I'm heading for Denver.
0: Special Agent Hartley arrived in Denver about 4 a.m. The FBI agents there had uncovered no trace of Bradley. But he had to be somewhere in the city. Hotels and rooming houses were checked. No Bradley. And by that afternoon, no minister had reported any contact with him. But Bradley was at work that afternoon, just the same.
3: What a glorious drive this is, Mrs. Curtis.
4: I never tire of it, Colonel Ashley.
3: I dare say you couldn't. If it weren't for this beastly war and the work I must do, I should love to tarry in the midst of this scenic splendor for a season myself.
4: You must come back someday.
3: You may be sure I shall. But for now, I'm afraid we must be turning back toward the city.
4: Oh. Colonel Ashley.
3: Yes.
4: How soon will the money reach my son?
3: The underground in occupied China is doing a splendid job, Mrs. Curtis. Your son should receive the money within a fortnight.

0: The criminal who lives by his wits is smart enough to alter his pattern of operation occasionally. That's why no minister in Denver had been contacted by Bradley. With the aid of newspaper files, he had contacted a next of kin directly. That's why, also, Bradley was not apprehended leaving Denver. It was 2 days later when the FBI uncovered the fact that Bradley had boarded an eastbound bus 2 stations out of Denver and had reached his destination by now, Cleveland. But 5 hours later, by plane, Special Agent Hartley arrived in Cleveland, too. It is shortly afternoon, and Hartley is just entering the FBI office.
1: Hello, Phil.
2: Oh, come in, Hartley. We've been expecting you.
1: What's been happening?
2: The town's pretty well covered, but no lead on Bradley yet.
1: You read his report?
2: Yes.
1: I hope he goes back to the minister pattern here.
2: The ministers have all been alerted, but no report from any yet.
1: How about the newspaper list of next of kin for the boys missing in action?
2: 3 men are working on it, but Bradley may go to work before all next of kin are alerted.
1: Yes.
2: You figure he worked that way in Denver?
1: Well, he didn't contact any ministers, and the newspaper files are open to anybody.
2: So Bradley went down the list of missing in action, picked out a victim, and went to work.
1: I'm sure of it.
2: Well, we've covered everything. We'll just have to wait for developments.
1: Yes, but I sure hope they develop, and fast.
0: It is now 7 p.m., and nothing is developed for the FBI. But at this moment, in a Cleveland suburb, a Mrs. Paul Everett's front doorbell rings.
3: Mrs. Everett?
4: Yes?
3: I'm Major Radcliffe, British Army Intelligence.
4: Oh, yes. Reverend Matthews' housekeeper phoned that you were coming over. Well, won't you come in?
3: Thank you. Thank you. Mrs. Everett, I have news for you.
4: Oh?
3: About your husband.
4: About my... About Paul?
3: Your husband, Mrs. Everett, is alive.
4: Oh.
3: And I've come to ask you...

0: Reverend Matthews' housekeeper sent Bradley to Mrs. Everett's house. But why wasn't the FBI notified? While Bradley goes to work on his prospective victim, the minutes, the hours drag by in the FBI office.
1: Well, Phil, it doesn't look like things are going to develop.
2: No.
1: Bradley is going into action here. We should have heard by now.
2: I know. I'll get it. Robert speaking.
3: This is Reverend Matthews.
2: Yes, Reverend?
3: I was out all afternoon and neglected to tell my housekeeper about your warning.
2: Yes?
3: I have just returned, and she tells me she directed a Major Radcliffe to Mrs. Paul Everett's house.
2: Yes?
3: He's probably still there.
2: What's the address?
3: 1625 Lenway Boulevard.
2: Lenway Boulevard. Thank you very much, Reverend.
1: One of the ministers, Phil?
2: Yes. Here's a name and address, a Mrs. Paul Everett. I think Bradley's there.
1: Good. I'll get a cab. You phone the woman and tell her to hold Bradley.
2: Right.

0: Wait for me, driver.
1: Right.
0: How do you do?
2: Yes.
0: I'm Special Agent Hartley, FBI.
2: Oh, yes, I've been expecting you.
0: Is the major still here?
2: No, I'm sorry. He left just a few minutes before your office called.
3: Another miss, but this time by a margin of only a few minutes. This meant Bradley was still in Cleveland. If he tried to register at a hotel or a trenchant rooming house, clerks were keeping a sharp lookout for a man of his description with a British accent. If he tried to leave the city, airline, bus, and railroad ticket offices were alerted by the FBI, all waiting for Bradley to make a move. 4 hours passed and no report. Then Special Agent Hartley began a personal round of travel offices. It was 1 a.m. when he reached an airline ticket office. He scanned the brief list of passengers booked on the flights, then questioned the girl on duty.
0: Dr. Philip Gibson, remember him?
2: Yes, he said he was a surgeon here.
0: I've looked in the telephone directory, and there's no Dr. Philip Gibson listed.
2: There's not?
0: No. How old a man was he?
2: Oh, around 40.
0: British accent?
2: I don't remember.
0: Notice anything in particular about him?
2: Well, no, but he did make a mistake. He asked for space to Newark, New Jersey, and we don't stop there anymore.
0: Newark, eh?
2: Yes. I gave him space to New York and told him how to take the tube to Newark.
0: When did his flight leave?
2: Oh, it's reached New York by now.
0: May I use your phone?
2: Why, yes, of course.
0: Thanks. Would you book me on the next flight to New York, miss?
2: Yes, sir. That will be about an hour from now.
0: Hello? Phil? Hartley. Contact the Newark office right away to set the stage for Bradley and have them alert ministers and all next of kin. I'm on the next plane to New York.
3: Hartley arrived at the Newark office of the FBI about 6 a.m. By noon, the stage was set. Ministers alerted. Next of kin of boys missing in action alerted. Everything was in readiness. The afternoon hours dragged by. Nothing happened. 6 o'clock. Maybe there was a Dr. Philip Gibson after all. Maybe Bradley hadn't dropped his English accent, changed his name and manner. 7 o'clock. 7:30. At 8 o'clock, a Mrs. George Wiley, a resident of Newark, was entertaining a guest in her living room.
4: Some more tea, Colonel Barton?
5: No, thank you. It was delicious, but I can't name the blend for the life of me.
4: Oh, gracious, I wouldn't know either. To me, tea is tea, except in a Chinese restaurant.
5: A jolly good quip, that. Well, Mrs. Wiley, I'm afraid I really must be dashing off. You'll be late for your dinner engagement.
4: But it's been such a pleasure talking with you.
5: Thank you. And I find it difficult to leave your charming company, but I have urgent matters to take care of in New York this evening.
4: Of course.
5: And you may rest assured that as soon as I've cashed your check, the money will be on its way to your brother. The Korean underground has not failed yet.
4: I can't thank you enough, Colonel.
5: Just thank Providence for making it possible for me to be of service to you. Good night, Mrs. Wiley.
4: Good night, Colonel.
0: Oh, just a minute, please.
5: I beg your pardon?
0: You should. For making me chase you all the way from San Francisco.
5: What the devil are you talking about, sir, and just who are you?
0: I'm a special agent of the FBI.
5: The FBI?
0: That's right. I'd like to ask you some questions.
5: Look here, young man. Do you know to whom you're speaking?
0: Yes, I do, Mr. Bradley.
5: Bradley?
0: Yes. Thomas Edward Bradley. Bad check artist, forger, swindler, and misery chiseler.
5: Him?
0: Wanted for impersonating an officer of a country with whom the United States is at peace.
5: Gad, man, is that true?
0: It is.
5: Then I trust the FBI will exhibit proper regard for this country's international relations and take such an utter scoundrel out of circulation.
3: And so, thanks to the cooperation of the citizens on whom he preyed, the FBI was able to chalk up another victory in its war on the misery chiselers. Bradley's final capture was made possible in this case when Mrs. George Wiley, who had been alerted, took long enough at making a pot of tea to also telephone the FBI. Scores of Bradley's kind have been arrested, but not all. Their arrest depends on your help. And you can make their miserable racket unprofitable by dealing only through government agencies and through reputable public service organizations in seeking information concerning loved ones in the service reported missing. Also, by checking first with the FBI before dealing with any individual professing to have special knowledge about the missing person. Remember, the FBI belongs to you. It operates for your protection.

0: You'll hear about the disposition of this case in just a minute. Do you know what would happen if every single piece of farm machinery in America wore out tomorrow? Well, among other things, it would mean that war production would come to a dead stop. People now living in cities would have to hurry back to the farms. Actually, to get in the wheat crop alone without the aid of mechanical equipment would require the services of every able-bodied person in America plus millions of foreign workers. So will you join the Equitable Society in a salute to an indispensable industry? A salute to the men and women who manufacture and the dealers who service farm equipment, who have built the huge backlog of tractors, binders, and combines that have sowed and harvested our record wartime crops. For many years, funds of the Equitable Life Assurance Society of the United States have been invested in this industry, which has done an incredible job of war production and at the same time has manufactured the parts necessary to keep farm equipment from wearing out. Today, although thousands of young farmers have exchanged their overalls for Uncle Sam's uniforms, America is still well fed, thanks to the farm equipment industry. In wartime, Equitable Society dollars are fighting dollars. And at all times, they are security dollars. For you, your home, and your country.
1: Thomas Bradley, charged with impersonating an accredited official of a country with which the United States is at peace, was sentenced to a long term in a federal penitentiary.

The incidents used in tonight's broadcast are taken from the files of the Federal Bureau of Investigation. However, all names used are fictitious, and any similarity thereof to the names of persons living or dead is accidental. Programs in this series of particular interest to servicemen and women are broadcast overseas through the worldwide facilities of the Armed Forces Radio Service. Tonight, the music was under the direction of Van Cleve, the author was Frank Ferries, and your narrator was Frank Lovejoy. This is Your FBI is a Jerry Devine production. And now this is Carl Frank speaking for the Equitable Life Assurance Society of the United States and inviting you to tune in again next week at this same time for This is Your FBI.

0: August 1st is Air Force Day, a day for air-minded America to look backward at her achievements on the battleground of the sky and forward to the promise of peace the shadow of her wings over the world forecasts. On August 1st, your Army Air Forces will have completed their 38th year of pioneer service in the taming of a new frontier. Sword for victory and shield for peace, your Army Air Forces rule the sky. 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
4: Terry and the Pirate. How would you like to celebrate Christmas in China in a log cabin in the snow-clad mountains of Kunlun? Well, that's where we find Terry and his friends. They haven't been bothered with shopping because there are no stores handy and no Christmas cards and no turkeys or anything like that. But they're happy because a lot of good luck has followed them. I'll tell you just what I mean in a moment on today's transcribed episode. But first, Terry and the Pirates is brought to you by the makers of Libby's Pineapple Juice, one of Libby's 100 famous foods. Boys and girls, Libby has a Christmas surprise for you, a surprise that'll give you a great big thrill. So stand by right after the program. And now, Terry and the Pirates. Well, the famous Dr. Moy Ben has been found and brought to the roomy log cabin where he can rest and recover from his exposure to the snow and cold. And then, too, the precious gas formula papers have been recovered and are once again in Jude Hennick's possession. The crook, Kennington Hook, is a prisoner in one of the log cabin rooms and will soon be turned over to the Army. And so Christmas Day has been a quiet, uneventful affair, except for... Well, listen.
5: What's the matter?
6: Terry, I'm almost sorry I gave you that parrot for Christmas.
5: Oh, I think he's swell, but I don't know what to call him.
6: I've thought of a lot of things to call him, believe me. He makes too much racket.
7: What's the matter, Dragon?
6: Here we are trying to be kind of quiet so old Dr. Moy Ben can sleep in that other room, and this green and red measles screeches like a guinea hen.
5: Why do you call my parrot measles?
6: Because I got him for you in a rash moment.
5: Oh.
6: Well, never mind. I'm entitled to one bad gag on Christmas Day, huh?
8: Say, have you been listening to what that Chinese turkey is saying?
5: Oh, the parrot? He says, what's the matter?
7: What's the matter, dragon?
8: Listen, sounds to me like that last word is dragon. Where'd you get this bird, Burma?
6: Oh, I was in Minchow a couple of days ago, and a man had two of them and offered me this chicken for a few yen. Why?
8: No, no. Just curious.
5: Say, just because this parrot says dragon, you don't think the bird is working for the dragon lady too, do you, Pat?
8: After what I've seen these past few days, anything can happen.
5: Yeah. Well, we've got a lot to be happy about, though. Right, Burma?
6: Yeah. Wait till you see the Christmas dinner Connie and I are whipping up out of nothing. You'll be a lot happier still.
5: I'm glad about a lot of things. The old doctor's safe and warm. He'll recover okay. Dude has the formula papers. We managed to save our guns and knives from the gas attack on Min Chow. We got Hook locked up in that small room over there. The snow's melting, and maybe we'll soon be out of here. Well, is that a speech or is that a speech?
6: Bravo!
7: Bravo! What's the matter, Dragon?
8: I like the way he says dragon.
5: Oh, he's all right. Say, what's cooking? Smells mighty good.
6: You're getting a Chinese Christmas dinner, Terry.
5: I think I'll go out and see what Connie's doing. Come on, Bird. Hop on my arm. We'll go for a walk.
8: Hey, careful. If Connie gets the idea, we may have roast parrot.
6: Oh, Pat.
5: Not a chance. Come on, fella. Hop on my arm.
6: Doesn't his paw feel funny on your arm?
5: Sure, but he doesn't know it, and I'm not going to embarrass a parrot by complaining about his claws. Come along, fella.
8: You know, I was mighty kippy of you, Burma. Give Terry that parrot. It's the only thing he got for Christmas.
6: Well, it's all in fun, Pat.
8: And I thought April would bust when she got that jade necklace.
6: Well, that was really from Connie. He gave it to me, and I asked him if I could give it to April.
8: Well, you made both Terry and April happy.
6: And you'll be happy soon. You and Dew, just as soon as dinner's ready. The way to treat you kindly is to feed you. So just relax. And, oh, say, you might go in and take a look at Dr. Moy Ben.
8: Yeah, poor old fella. He's been through a lot of hard luck, all right.
6: Yeah, I haven't much to say. Nobody's told him about that trouble a gas caused down there in Minchow. He speaks very good English, do you know that?
8: Well, I haven't heard him mutter a word since he was brought in here.
6: Yeah, he's a scholar. He understood me, and that's something. Me with a mouthful of slang all the time. At least somebody'd teach me the king's English someday.
8: You talk all right, Burma. Don't feel sorry for yourself.
6: I think I'll turn over a new leaf starting next week.
8: Why next week? Oh, New Year's resolution, eh?
6: Mm-hmm. I think I'll become a very dignified type. I'll cut out the slang, I'll speak softly, and I'll do a lot of listening.
8: Yeah, and make everybody unhappy. No, be yourself. That's the thing to do. Be like me. I'm just me.
6: Well, that's no help. Baby, this Christmas is just a little sad, even though we do kid about it being okay.
8: Think so?
6: Well, I've always been used to giving a little something to friends. Just to... Well, you need a pair of socks.
8: Now, look, I need a pair of shoes, too. As long as you're giving presents, why not pick out a lot of things? I know how you feel, beautiful. We're putting on an act way out here in China, trying to pretend it's just like back home.
6: I guess I'm a sissy, huh?
8: Not a bit of it. I'd like to give you a comb for those blonde locks. I'd like to give Dude a new pipe and Terry a hat that fits him and Connie a coat and... sure, I know.
6: Well, let's not make Terry or April unhappy. Guess we're old enough to keep the chin up and make out with a Christmas cheer. Now, take a look at the tree, take a deep breath, and then go in and see if Dr. Moy Ben's asleep. See if he's warm enough. You know, this Christmas may turn out to be a while. What's that?
9: What's the matter?
10: Oh.
9: What's the matter? Dragon?
10: Oh, for all goodness sakes. That is most funny duck Connie has ever encountered. Oh, this feathered fowl must be many years of age, with wrinkles on the eyes.
5: I'm going to get April to teach him to sing. Say, what's cooking out here, Connie?
10: Oh, some everything a little of.
5: Some everything a little of? That sounds like stew.
10: Perhaps the Christmas stew.
5: Christmas stew? Oh, you mean Christmas stew.
10: Is so.
11: Oh, Terry, I just heard an airplane a minute ago. I'm sure I did.
5: Well, it was in the air if you did hear it. Those on the ground at Minchow are useless on account of that Moy Ben gas that ruined everything made of steel.
11: Is the crazy gas still in town?
5: No, it's gone away. But there isn't a plane or a car or a gun that's any good. Boy, if the invader only knew about it, it'd be duck soup to march in here and take over.
11: Can the parrot sing, Terry?
5: No, I don't think so. Hey, I was wondering if you could teach him a tune like, well, like, I'm only a bird in a gilded cage.
11: Oh, I don't know that song, but I know quite a lot about parrots. My grandma used to have one. Or was it my aunt?
5: Well, what about it?
11: Well, the parrot used to run the legs off the house cat.
5: Run the legs off a cat?
11: Yes. The parrot was perched right above the saucer where the cat would drink her milk. And all day long, the parrot would say, here, kitty, kitty, kitty, kitty. And that crazy cat just naturally wore stuff out running to the saucer.
5: Oh, I don't believe it. Even on Christmas Day, I don't.
11: Why, Terry Lee.
10: Excuse, please, but is Sunday clothes to be for dinner?
11: Is who? Sunday clothes?
5: Where did you get that, Connie? Sunday clothes for dinner?
10: He's come with bag of luggage, with toys, and horses with horns. His name, Sunday Claus?
5: Oh, Santa Claus, Sunday clothes. Well, Connie, Santa Claus has come and gone, and he won't be here for dinner.
11: Listen, Terry. There's a plane. I'm sure.
5: Quiet, Bert. Quiet. It's a plane, all right. Must be going to land near here. Sounded mighty low. Just above the trees.
10: Excuse, please. Who is Sunday Claus?
5: Well, that's a big question, Connie. Santa Claus is just about the biggest, kindest businessman in all the world. He has branch offices in every land where English is spoken. Yeah, on many a land where English is forbidden. He works with Father Christmas in Great Britain. He's called Grandfather Frost over in Russia, and in other places, St. Nicholas or something like that. He's about the busiest man in the world. What he doesn't deliver himself, the post office does for him.
11: Well, how did you know all that, Terry?
5: Well, you can't help reading things now and then, you know.
11: You know, I guess anybody who can have Santa Claus visiting, or even if we could just be home, in a real home, that would be Christmas enough, wouldn't it?
5: Say, you're not going to cry, are you, April? Golly, you got a swell necklace for Christmas. Burma said it was from all of us. I bet there isn't another necklace like that in the world.
10: Was it so?
11: No, I'm not going to cry. But at Christmas time, well, it's wonderful to be with folks who like you.
9: What's the matter? What's the matter? Hang
11: on. Oh, be still.
10: Oh, and soon be on. Sunday clothes and Christmas is hoppy dandy with food for stomach.
5: I think I'll leave Knick-Knack out here for a while.
11: Is that the parrot's name?
5: I don't know. I haven't decided. If he makes such a racket, I'm afraid he'll keep old Dr. Moy Ben awake. The doctor needs plenty of rest and quiet.
11: Yes, he was awful weak when we brought him in here. Dr. Moy Ben, I mean. Could hardly talk.
5: Now then, fella, you perch up here and don't bother Connie. Come on, April, let's go and see the tree. I think you and Burma did a swell job decorating it with berries and colored paper and popcorn.
11: Let's go in quietly. Dinner won't be ready for half an hour, and we can be still so Dr. Ben can sleep.
5: Yeah, maybe Pat or Dude would like to take a snooze, too. Listen. Somebody else is in there with Burma.
11: Yes. Let's get close to the door. Maybe we can hear.
12: Stay right where you are, and don't raise your voices.
11: How'd
12: you
11: get here?
12: I'd be delighted to
5: rush
12: into what you call your holiday. But business is business. Till you will release Mr. Hook first. You will all live to enjoy your holiday if you do not make any trouble. I think between Mr. Keel, Mr. Hook, and myself, we shall manage very nicely.
8: Well, you got the drop. What's the idea? What do you want?
12: You know as well as I do, or better, Mr. Ryan, I want those gas formula papers.
8: I haven't got them.
12: That may be true. But one of you has them, and I want them before I leave here.
6: They were turned over to the Chinese army officials.
12: Don't lie to me. I don't like it. You will have your choice. Either I get the gas formulas or I take Dr. Moy Ben with me in the plane. I'm sure he will eventually give me a great deal of help, even if you do not.
8: Well, how did you know Dr. Moy Ben was here? How did you know about the gas formulas? How did you know
12: that... Stupid people. Did the woman Burma not buy a parrot from one of my men a few days ago? Oh, so that is one way of learning things. I have men in Min Chow, of course.
8: Oh, doggone. I knew that parrot said the word dragon. I could have suspected something then.
12: Ah, that is good work, Mr. Keel. I am glad to see you too, Mr. Hook. You have bungled your work, but you are loyal.
6: You'll never get away from here. There's a strange kind of gas that turns steel to ashes.
12: My plane is well out of danger. It's in the clearing beyond this cabin. Now then, Burma, you will go into that other room and tell Mr. Hennick to come out. Keel, stand beside her and see that she gives no warning. We'll soon have the formulas. And if we do not get them, then we shall take Dr. Moy Ben with us. And I'm sure you wouldn't want that, eh, Mr. Ryan? Now then, Burma, on your feet and do exactly
5: Come.
12: As I say.
5: This is a fine end for Christmas Day.
11: Oh, dear. What do we do?
5: Not much we can do. I mean, we can't go in there and surprise the dragon lady. She's got that fella Keel with her. He came in the plane, and Mr. Hook is free now. Say, I know.
11: Yes?
5: They said they landed their plane not far from here. Come on, we'll go there and do something to the plane so it can't take off. Then we'll have a chance of catching Hook again and Keel and the Dragon Lady. Come on, let's go out the back way before anybody thinks to look for us.
4: Well, I wonder if Terry and April can find the plane in time and cripple it and thus outwit the Dragon Lady. That's going to be part of the excitement in Friday's transcribed adventure. But meanwhile, here's a word for us all. Well, kids, here's that surprise I told you about. And is it a honey? We've hooked up with Terry himself,
13: and he's going to talk direct to you. Okay, China?
14: Hi there, everybody. What I want to say is a Merry Christmas, an extra special Merry Christmas to every single one. And oh, but here's Pat.
8: Well, Merry Christmas from me too, kids. The best of everything for the new year and...
14: Hey, let the lady push in a word too, won't you? Happy holidays to all of you back there.

0: 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The best of everything for the new year and...
1: 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Happy holidays to all of you back there in the USA. A Merry Christmas from all your friends in China.
2: Well, thanks a heap, Burma. And thanks to Pat and Terry, too. And boys and girls, Libby joins in wishing you the finest Christmas yet. Now, tomorrow we're going to see what luck Terry and April have when they try to stop the dragon lady from making a getaway. But everybody in that log cabin is due for a surprise from a direction they do not expect. So you join us for the surprise, too, will you? It's sure to be a tip-top thriller.
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4: The signal to submerge the Magic Island, the weird island of Euclidia. On board the Gregory yacht, Captain Bradford and Mrs. Gregory hurriedly transfer their valuables to the other captive boat, which is to be used in the escape, as they await anxiously for word from Jerry and Joan. The youngsters have gone down into the mysterious depths of the island in a brave attempt to cripple the Euclidean machinery and postpone pursuit of the Gregory boat. The boat is supposed to steal out of the lock at 8 o'clock. It is now after 7:30. How can Jerry and Joan get back to the yacht in time, if they get back at all? They are now making their way up a narrow and dangerous spiral concrete tube running from the top to the bottom of the island.
5: Are you doing all right, Joan?
6: I'm very tired, Jerry, but I will reach the platform.
5: Gee, we've climbed 50 feet up the inside of this cement baggage chute.
6: Not quite. It will be 50 feet when we get to that little platform.
5: Okay, kid. Don't lose your nerve. Now then, I've got my back braced against this thing. I think I can hold you. Let one of your feet slide. Slow now.
6: All right.
5: Slide it down the wall and see if I can hold it with my hand.
6: I feel as if I would fall, Jerry. You must hurry.
5: I got your foot all right, Joan. Now, I'll push as hard as I can without sliding down this thing. You try to crawl up far enough to get your hands over the edge of the platform. Ready?
6: I nearly have it. Yes, I have my hands on it.
5: Good. Then start pulling yourself up as hard as you can. I'll help you.
6: I think I can get on it now. Oh, Jerry, I am up.
5: Oh. Well, now if I can only stick here like a fly until I get my breath, I'll see if I can get up there.
6: This platform is large enough for me to lie down on. I will lie flat and hold my arms down to you. Then I can help you up.
5: Yeah, if I don't pull you off of there and both of us shoot down this thing again.
6: Oh, Jerry, I have found a small concrete arch behind which I may hook my heels. So... now I will be able to hold you. Give me your hands. Don't be afraid, Jerry. I can hold you easily.
5: Okay. Now I get my elbow up on this thing. Here we come. Oh, boy.
6: Oh, that was a terrible experience. And we are only halfway up now. This platform is on the fifth level.
5: Well, then we'll just have to go out into the fifth level... take our chances with what we find there. Neither of us can make another 50 feet of that.
6: You are right. It would be impossible.
5: Our hands and feet are probably all cut up now. Climbing 50 feet in a concrete pipe with your bare hands and stocking feet doesn't put you in very good shape for more climbing.
6: I think we are in our bare feet now, Jerry. The stockings must be cut to ribbons.
5: Oh, can I turn my flashlight on for a minute? I want to see what shape we're in before we run out there. We can be ready to answer questions about what happened to us when we find out what did happen.
6: I think you may use the light, Jerry.
5: Okay. Oh, gee, Joan. Your feet are cut up awful bad. I'm sorry.
6: Oh, do not stop to be sorry now, Jerry. Listen.
5: Gee, they're still submerging this thing.

0: No, Jerry. They have not started to submerge it as yet.
1: But we heard the signal when we started to climb up here. And that must have taken us 15 or 20 minutes.
0: But the signal we heard just now, those six strokes on the alarm gong, means to stand by all stations to submerge. It must be that they are having trouble with the submerging operation.
1: Well, I hope we fixed up their old power plant so they can't ever submerge this crazy Euclidea again.
0: There is little hope there. It will be only a matter of time until they pump out the water that we let into the power chambers.
1: Then let's get going. We've got to make it to that radio room on the top and get a message off to Johnson before this goes under.
0: That signal to submerge will have taken all men to their stations. And there are no control stations in the sound channel. This platform opens off the sound channel. We will have to take a desperate chance, Jerry.
1: That won't be anything new for us. What is it?
0: We must cross the sound room and enter the private elevator of the control group.
1: Well, I'm ready to take the chance. Where will that elevator take us?
0: Directly into the voice transmission chambers on the surface of Euclidea. Then we will have to take over the controls and send the message.
1: Sounds easy. Okay, my little barefoot boy. Here we go.
0: Open the door gently, Jerry. Be sure that no one is in the sound chamber.
1: Yeah, check. Huh? No. Looks okay. I'm glad this is one of those noiseless doors.
0: Go on into the room, Jerry. We must hurry.
1: Yeah. Here we go, then. Now, where is that elevator?
0: In that corner of the room. We must pass through the sound zone. Do not shout as you did before.
1: Okay. I'll watch it. But what are we going to do if we find somebody waiting for us at the top of that elevator? Hey! Listen to my voice.
0: Yes, Jerry, I warned you not to shout.
1: And now our bare feet sound like we had boots on.
0: We will be out of the zone in a few steps.
1: It'll be all right with me. I like noise when I want it, but when I'm trying to be quiet and... Hey, now the voice comes out right side up again.
0: And we are approaching the private elevator.
1: And when we get in this thing, can they hear our voices in the control room?
0: Certainly. We will be able to say nothing until we arrive in the control room on the surface level. Then I will speak to the guard, find some excuse to make him turn his back to me, and use the ray gun on him. That will give you 5 minutes to get the message to Johnson. Now open the door, Jerry.
1: Okay.
0: Speak no word until we meet the guard.
1: Yeah. You'd better run the elevator when we get in it. I never saw how this one works.
0: I shall do so. We may count the levels as we pass by the magnets moving the car. Now silence.

At which time you will report immediately to the control chamber. Station 91. Station 91. You will use all speed in discovering cause of delay in submerging. Check the entire ninth level by photo ray. At which time you will report immediately to the control chamber. Emergency diving stations. Signal to submerge. Repeat at 60-second intervals until operation begins. Signal stand by to submerge. Clear all channels to this chamber. Execute.

0: What are you doing here, Cleostra?
1: I have come with this prisoner. He was given permission to go to the laboratory to aid in reviving the sleeping scientists. When we arrived at the laboratory, he refused. I was instructed to return him to the surface.
0: You young man, sit over there, in that steel chair. Not there, over here. Must I put you in the chair?
2: Gee, you did it again, Joan. You're sure slick with that ray gun.
1: He will sleep for 5 minutes, Jerry. That is not long. We must operate the voice transmission apparatus at once.
2: Is he the only guard in this place?
1: In this room, yes. Though in the power dispatching chamber directly below us, another guard is on duty.
2: Well, wouldn't he hear this ray gun go off?
1: No. That door leads to his room. It is closed and soundproof.
2: This seems too easy to me. Is there always just one guard in these places?
1: Of course not. But the others are busy trying to revive the sleeping chemists and preparing to submerge the island.
2: Yes, but
1: oh, Jerry, please. This is no time to argue. I will set the transmitter on the northerly directional beam. We must raise Johnson at once. I will also close all these local communication circuits so that there is no danger of anything we say being heard elsewhere on the island. Oh, Jerry.
2: Huh? What's the matter now?
1: This microphone was open. The intercommunicating circuit to the lower level.
2: Gee, then somebody might have heard that ray gun.
1: Yes. Hurry with the message, Jerry.
2: Well, where do I talk? I mean, where's the beam thing I want?
1: Directly in front of you now, Jerry. I will give you the message quietly. You may repeat it. Get any station quickly.
2: Right. Here we go. J-12C, Jerry Hall to any station. Emergency. Can you hear me, Wilmington? Hurry it up. Hello, J-12C. Hello.
3: Hello. Waiting for hours with set wide open. Shoot it fast. I'm ready.
2: Here it comes. Take it over, Joan. You can save time if I don't have to repeat it.
1: Joan Gregory to J-12C. Message from Bradford. This is it. Every indication going have trouble. Possibly may feel unwise even leave free in this yacht. Many islanders lying in forced sleep. Doesn't indicate especially sincere enjoyment. Longer unusual silence envelops. Hour waiting now. Perhaps later advice, nearer solution. That is all.
3: Right. Checking now. Your position sounds hopeless, but we'll let you know if I can contact the ship station. Anything else?
1: That is all.
2: Nice work, Joan. Johnson's got our message. But how far from the island is he, and how long will it take him to get here?
1: I have copied his answer. I think the captain will have a code for it.
4: Got your message here on the yacht. Good work, kids, but it's no use. They're pulling the yacht inside the lock again, and we're going to be submerged with the island. Better stay where you are. Dangerous to try getting back to yacht now.
2: We'll be all right here, Tex. We'll come through the island and meet you in the lock.
4: Right. Have cut Johnson's boat adrift. Orders from the island. Lock too small for two boats. So Johnson's boat is a total loss. Drifting out to sea.
1: The captain said they had cut the other boat loose, Jerry. And the yacht is being taken into the lock. Oh, that is wonderful.
2: You bet it's wonderful. Those guys don't know they're taking an empty boat into the lock. And that Captain Bradford and your mother and all our friends are on the boat they've turned loose. It's out in the open water now, Joan. The boat is free.
1: They've started to submerge, Jerry. In a moment, this room will be going underwater.
2: Then we'll swim for it. Come on, Joan. At least we can float, but Euclidea is sunk.
5: £31.5, £32, £33, £35, £40, and £10 is £50, and £50 is a pound. 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That way you'll find shopping simple.
6: Is that proper farmhouse cheddar?
7: No, I don't think so.
6: What about that?
7: No. It's quite nice, though.
6: Is it? Do you think I might try a piece?
7: Mm.
6: I'll have 2 ounces, please.
8: Jacobs, the cream of cream crackers.
9: Once upon a time, there was an engineer. Choo-choo Charlie was his name. We

0: Charlie says.
1: Really rings the bell.
0: Charlie says. Love my kind of plenty. Don't know any other candy that I love so well.
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3: Inside every Cape plum, there's a nice clean stone asking to be let out. 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
4: Well, come in, Smithers. What is it? 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Orange juice.
5: No, sir. New Kellogg's Rise and Shine.
4: Hey, finish.
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4: 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Thank you.
6: New Kellogg's Rise and Shine. 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
7: I came across Mr. Kipling in the meadow by the church. If I've painted that spire once, he said, I've painted it a dozen times. He offered me an apple pie. An artist needs inspiration, he explained. Golden shortcrust pastry, delicious apple filling, and just the right amount of sugar sprinkled on top. But then, when it comes to the little details, Mr. Kipling does have an exceedingly good eye.
8: Is that proper farmhouse cheddar?
9: No, I don't think so.
8: What about that?
9: No. It's quite nice, though.
8: Is it? Do you think I might try a piece? I'll have 2 ounces, please.
10: Jacobs, the cream of cream crackers.
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0: Once again, the Damon Runyon Theater brings you another story by the master storyteller, Damon Runyon. And this one, the famous Madame Laguette. And to tell it to you, here is Broadway.
1: Thanks. One night I am standing at the corner of 50th and Broadway, just minding my own business, when along comes Dave the Dude in a taxi. He spots me, and the next thing I know, I am in the cab with him and headed for someplace. Naturally, I could refuse to go with him, but nobody ever refuses Dave anything unless they wish his Sunday punch. So there I am, started on one of the craziest things that ever happens on Broadway. And how it happens, I will tell you in a minute.

0: As I say, Dave the Dude gets me in the cab with him. We drive clear to the east side, to a row of knocked-out tenements. Now, it is very puzzling to me why Dave has taken me here. But he says nothing until we get out and walk up 1,900 flights of stairs. While we are climbing up and up, Dave says...
1: It's on the top floor.
0: What is and why? We should hit snow pretty soon.
1: You know Madame La Gimp?
0: Sure. The old doll that hangs around the theaters, selling two-day-old newspapers and tired flowers from the undertaker's parlor? So what?
1: We're gonna see her.
0: Oh, I see. That explains everything.
1: Here we are. This is it.
0: She is not at home after we climbed this mountain.
1: She's home, all right. They brought her back from the hospital.
0: Hospital?
1: Yeah. She tries to knock us off wharf last night. And I wish to see why.
0: Maybe she tries it again. There is no answer to your knock.
1: Come on. Madam. Hey. Madam La Gimp.
0: Where's the light?
1: Oh, there's a gas jet right there. Light it.
0: Yeah. This is real old-fashioned. Look. Dave. There she is.
1: Madam. Hey. Madam La Gimp.
0: She is sleeping with her eyes open.
1: Maybe she... Hey. Madam.
2: Huh?
1: Madam, look. It's Dave. It's Dave on Broadway.
2: Dave Broadway?
0: Ah.
1: You'll scare us for a minute.
0: What is the idea?
2: Please. Please go away. Let me alone.
1: We're going to help you. Broadway and me. You get that? We're here to help you.
2: Nobody can help me. Nobody. Now, will you please go away? Go away.
0: That is no way to speak to anybody that comes all this way, madam. Take it easy.
2: I'm sorry. You're very nice people. They should have let me die. They should have let me die.
0: Dave, I think it is better if we just sit down and let her get this cry over with. Until she does, we are going to get nothing out of her.
1: Yeah, I guess you're right. Okay, we wait.
0: So we sit there for a half an hour while Madame La Gimp pours out the moisture. Then she clears up. We ask a couple of questions, and what she tells us is this.
2: Dave, hand me that big envelope.
1: This one?
2: Yeah. Look at this photograph.
0: This is a real classy-looking young doll.
2: Doesn't look much like her mother, does she?
0: How do we know? We never see her mother.
2: You're looking at her right now.
0: You?
2: Me.
1: What are you giving us?
2: I don't blame you for not believing it. That's my daughter, Eulalie.
1: Eulalie, huh? Okay. Maybe you better do some more talking.
2: She was raised in Spain, where I came from. I haven't seen her since she was a whole baby.
0: Why not?
2: Why not? I wanted her to be a lady. I took all the money I had in the world and sent her to Spain. That was 15 years ago.
1: You with money?
2: Here. Look at these. They're all faded, but she'll get the idea.
0: But these photographs look like you.
2: They are. I was a dancer then. The host of Broadway. You can't say anything, can you? I don't blame you. A pretty long way from those to this.
1: What happens to you?
2: You can see the whole thing for 15 cents in any old night flop movie. Make a million, spend a million. The only trouble is, the years don't wait for you. Keep counting on tomorrow. Always tomorrow.
1: Yeah, I see. But last night you tried to knock yourself off.
0: Yeah, why, man? You hold out for all these years, then suddenly you try to put your light out.
2: Eulalie is coming here.
0: So, after 15 years, you see her. Why try to...
2: After 15 years, she sees me. Me. Take a good look, Broadway. Dave, what do you see? That's what I thought. She's gonna be married. Married to the son of one of the oldest families in Spain.
0: Well, then we have a happy ending.
2: Yeah, sure. Only they're all coming over here to see me. They're on their way now. And when they see me, what are they gonna say, huh? What are they gonna say? Think they'll let their son marry a girl whose mother is Madame Le Guin?
0: There is more talk, and it turns out that Eulalie thinks her mother is a society doll, married to a guy with plenty of potatoes. It seems that when Madame La Gimp writes to Eulalie, she uses stationery of a real fancy apartment building called the Marbury. This is because she swipes the stationery when she does odd jobs there, like cleaning up and things. Well, we get her promise that she will try no more funny business. Then we get outside. And Dave says,
1: Broadway, what are we going to do?
0: Do? What is there to do? Seems to me that she has got herself into a jam.
1: Let's get her out of it.
0: Short of waiting for the boat to come in and knocking off the people she does not want to see her, how do we get her out of the jam?
1: She says her daughter believes she is a society doll who lives at the Marbury.
0: So?
1: Also, she tells you, Lily, she has got a wealthy husband.
0: She exaggerates more than someone. You solved the whole problem. Good night, Dave.
1: Oh, wait a minute. I'm getting an idea.
0: You are? What?
1: Do you know Judge Henry G. Blake?
0: I do. Furthermore, he is no judge and never is.
1: He looks like one. In fact, he looks like a wealthy husband should look, doesn't he?
0: Well, sure, he wears a wing collar and stuff. So what?
1: He is going to...
0: If you tell him that...
1: Tell him anyway. I have him on my books for a grand. I will cancel the bet.
0: What? But the rest of the story, the Marbury...
1: I have connections. Now, look, you locate Judge Henry G. Blake and tell him I want to see him.
0: Where will I find him?
1: The chances are 10-1 you will find him at Durrell's Billiard Parlor putting the trim to a sucker.
3: Ah, good shot, my man. Good shot.
0: Hello, Judge.
3: Oh, good evening, Broadway. Nine ball, corner pocket.
0: Judge, I have got to talk to you.
3: Now I'm busy. Beat it.
0: Dave the Dude sends me.
3: I cannot...
0: Dave?
3: I am temporarily out of funds. Tell
0: he
3: him...
0: He'll cancel the grand you owe him.
3: Cancel? He'll cancel it? I had this sucker lined up for a killing, but since it's for Dave...
4: I'll be back in a minute, my good man.
3: Now... What's this all about, Broadway?
0: I think you better sit down first, Judge.
3: Why? Is something wrong?
0: Not yet.
3: Oh, my dear Broadway, will you please come to the point?
0: Sure. You know Madame La Gimp?
3: That old...
0: How would you like to be married to her?
3: Married to... But you're insane.
0: Dave the Dude wishes it.
3: This is extortion. I see a lawyer.
0: I do not think you will get that far.
3: No. Anything but that. Tell Dave I'll get him the money. I'll go to work.
0: At what?
3: I don't love the woman. In fact, my feelings are just the opposite.
0: Look, Judge, all you have to do is to be her husband for a couple of days. Just make believe.
3: Even the thought of that appalls me. Broadway, look at me. I'm an educated man. I'm sensitive, cultured. My feelings must be considered.
0: I think Dave the Dude will consider them, Judge. Maybe you will not like it.
3: But I... The point is well taken. All right, Broadway. Please explain, but gently. I'm a very nervous man.
0: The little talk ends up with the judge agreeing to the proposition. What else is there for him to do? Then we go back to see Dave the Duke. He's at his place with Madame La Gimp when the judge and I walk in. And the scene is as follows.
1: Broadway tells you what the pitch is, Judge?
3: Yes, I'm thoroughly acquainted with the situation.
1: Good. You know Madame La Gimp?
3: Yes. How do you do, madame?
2: Dave, I want to go home. I want to get out of here.
1: Why?
2: Why do you think? Don't ever work, not in a million years.
3: I think she has a point there, Dave. It's been nice seeing you, madame.
1: Sit down.
5: All right, Dave.
1: Now you listen to me. That boat gets in day after tomorrow. You got that long to get used to the idea.
3: Such short notice.
2: He's right, Dave. Look at me. Take a good look at me. What chance have I got?
1: The one we'll give you.
2: It's no good, I tell you.
1: You want your lady to marry this citizen you tell us about?
2: I want her to be happy.
1: Okay. But if she gets here with her ever-loving in-laws to be and they lamp you, what happens?
2: Oh, don't, Dave. Please, don't.
1: Oh, take it easy, Dave, huh? Well, I didn't mean to hit you over the head, madam.
3: May I have a drink?
1: No.
3: But if I'm going to be her husband,
1: Not a drop until this is over with, and that's that.
3: When I was a small boy, I wanted to be a sailor. I certainly miss the ocean now.
6: Oh, well, hello.
1: Billy, come on in, baby. Judge, you know my wife.
3: How do you do?
6: What's eating him?
1: Nothing yet. Billy, this here is Madame Le Gimp. I told you about her.
6: Uh-huh. Wow.
1: Billy, Broadway, come in the next room with me. Judge, you talk to Madame Le Gimp.
3: What about?
1: Your honeymoon, you joke. Come on, Billy, Broadway.
6: Dave, when you told me about her, I didn't expect what I saw.
0: She is no Rosalini.
1: That is beside the point. Billy, are you able to do anything with her?
6: Sure, but I'll get arrested.
1: Don't be funny.
6: Funny? You're the hysterical one.
1: Get her fixed up.
6: How?
1: Beauty parlors?
6: There ain't enough of them in town.
1: Try it.
6: She takes 15 years getting like that, and you give me 2 days to make her over.
1: Look, Billy, she's a poor old doll with nothing in the world but that kid of hers.
6: What do you care? What's your stake?
1: Me?
6: Yeah. You.
1: That's funny. Never thought about it. Guess I ain't got any stake.
0: Not that anybody can see.
1: Huh?
0: You were a nice guy, didn't you?
1: You let that get out on the stem and I'll cook you.
6: Okay, Dave. For you. But, brother, I don't promise any Cinderella from that cinder.
0: With that, we break up. Billy takes over Madame Le Gimp. I take over Judge Blake, with orders to keep him in line. Personally, I think the whole thing is going to be a bust. There are just 2 days to get ready. And from what I see of Madame Le Gimp, we need 2 years. Nevertheless, we go through with it. And what happens when we do is something for the books, and which I will tell you...

0: Well, it is finally the morning when the boat is due to arrive. I do not see Madame La Gimp because I am too busy steering the judge along the right train. Then we get a call to go to the Marbury Apartments. The judge reaches for some courage and I slap his hand and we are off. And at the Marbury, Dave lets us in an apartment.
1: Well, how do you like it?
0: Oh, boy, this is a classy joint.
2: Where is my wife?
1: Be here in a minute, Judge. Billy's bringing it.
0: Dave, on whom do you put the chill for this place?
1: A guy who lives here lends it to me. He is away for the summer. Who is it?
3: This the right place, Dave? That you?
1: Sure, come on in.
3: Okay, get ready.
1: Billy, what's the idea of stalling like that?
0: Hey, look at the...
3: Well, close your mouths. You all look like something from the aquarium.
0: Billy, what do you do to her?
3: I spend so much time in beauty parlors, I feel like a curler. Well, don't stand there. Say something.
2: This is impossible. Broadway, I didn't have a drink, did I?
0: Not a drop.
4: Hello, Judge. Broadway, won't you sit down?
2: At this point, it is not so much a choice as a necessity. Thank you.
0: Billy, you are a genius.
3: What you're looking at was there all the time. Just covered up.
2: Madame, may I offer you a chair?
4: Thank you, Judge.
2: Henry. The name is Henry.
1: Look, we got a half an hour to get down to the pier.
3: Yeah, we gotta get moving.
4: I can't go. No, I can't go.
1: What?
3: Madame, you gotta go.
4: I'm scared. Broadway, Dave, I'm scared. I know something will happen to ruin everything. Please, before it's too late, let's stop this.
3: Honey, believe me, you got nothing to be scared of now.
4: How will I act? What'll I say and do?
2: Madame, if you will permit me to offer my arm, we shall face this thing together. Shall we go?
0: I personally do not go to the pier, but they tell me later that the meeting between Madame La Gimp and her baby is very affecting indeed. And the judge does himself proud. Although there is talk that he takes advantage of numerous small excuses to kiss Eulalie, who is a very good-looking young doll. The thing goes off real good because Eulalie's future in-laws speak no English, and only Madame La Gimp speaks Spanish. Everybody gets back to the Marbury with everything nice and rosy. It begins to look like a cinch. But Dave does not leave it at that. He says he is going to throw a big reception with a lot of celebrities to show the in-laws-to-be what a big shot Madame La Gimp is. Where he is going to get these celebrities, I do not know. And I do not like the idea. But Dave tells me to show up at 9, and I am Johnny at the rat hole on the dock. I hear the party going on, and after I knock on the door, it is opened by Dave.
1: Worried you wouldn't show, Your Honor.
0: My honor? I bring somebody with me?
1: Shut up.
5: Ladies and gentlemen, may I present His Honor, the Mayor of New York.
0: Dave, do you go off your rocker?
1: Look, we're gonna have celebrities.
0: I am not the mayor. I never run for mayor. I do not think I am the people's choice.
1: But tonight you are. We gotta convince those in-laws that Madame La Gimp is a gold-plated mother-in-law for their son.
0: Dave, this is dangerous. What if they find out different?
1: You worry too much. I will introduce you to the in-laws later. Meantime, go over and talk to Harry the horse.
0: Sure. I will sit real close to a window. Hello, Harry. Hey, Harry.
6: Huh? Oh, who are you?
0: Me? Who do you think I am? Remember me?
6: Who are you tonight?
0: Oh, the mayor.
6: I am one up on you. I am the governor. Dave makes me enter politics real sudden.
0: Oh, no. You are the governor?
5: Ladies and gentlemen, the vice president of the United States.
0: That is little Mitzi.
6: And look who comes in after him.
5: And the police commissioner of the city of New York.
0: Police commissioner? Harry, that is none other than Wild William Wilkins, who is now wanted in 48 states. And if we had 49, that would be included.
6: Broadway.
0: What?
6: I wonder if I stay in line, Could I really get to be the governor?
0: Well, in 2 hours, the apartment has more celebrities than any place in the world. And I admit that things go pretty good. There are a couple of disturbances, like when somebody spots the police commissioner ringing in a pair of phony dice in a friendly crap game, and 2 45s fall out of the vice president's waistband. Then it is coming on about 1 a.m, and the party is almost over. I am sitting by Madame La Gimp and the judge, and the scene is as follows.
6: Yes, I do.
4: It's been so wonderful. You've all been so wonderful.
6: Oh, tut, tut, my dear. It's been a great pleasure.
7: Sure. We are glad to do it for you, madam.
0: Sure, and it looks like everything is fine with your baby and the young guy.
4: She'll go back to Spain with you, believing I'm what you all made me for 2 days.
6: My dear, we made nothing of you that wasn't already there. I kiss your hand.
7: Hey, he is.
4: Please, Henry, don't.
6: So very lovely, very lovely.
0: You know, she is at that.
4: I want to tell you something. If I can, I'm going to be different. Do you think I can?
6: I'm sure of it. As for myself, well, I've wasted a good many years, too. You know, I wonder if we...
7: Hey, why is everybody so quiet all of a sudden?
8: Look, coming in the door.
6: Harrigan. Oh. Lieutenant Harrigan and a squad of gendarmes.
4: Oh, no, no.
6: It can't happen now. It just can't.
8: It is.
9: Well, well, well. Never seen anything like this outside of visiting day at Sing Sing.
1: Harrigan, how did you get in?
9: My badge. It gets me in places. Mitzi, stand still. You too, Wilkins.
1: Harrigan, lay off, will you? Lay off for the night.
9: Yeah, sure. I thought I was getting a phony tip about you citizens. But it looks like it was on the level.
6: Harrigan, you do not understand.
9: You're right, I don't. But that does not bother me in the least.
6: My dear Lieutenant.
9: Oh, in the big time, aren't you, Judge? Pool tables are more in your line.
6: Harrigan, shut up.
8: Take it easy, Judge.
6: Let go of me, Broadway.
9: Judge, beat it.
6: No, I won't leave.
9: Okay, stay. Now, somebody explain what's going on. I said explain. What's the pitch? What banks are going to get knocked over tomorrow? From the looks of this crowd, I'd say the United States Mint was in for a bad time. So start talking. Start talking or I'll jug every one of you. Most of you'd have a tough time beating any rabbit. Okay, let's all go for a ride.
4: No, wait, Lieutenant.
8: Madam, sit down.
1: Madam, get back. It's okay. Don't say a word.
4: I want to.
9: Who are you?
4: You know me. Take a better look.
9: Madam, look. No, this is silly.
4: Yes. Madam La Gimp.
0: Madam, think of what you are doing.
4: I am. Maybe I knew all along that this wouldn't work. Maybe I knew something had to happen.
9: Will you tell me what this is all about?
4: Yes. This is a party for me and my daughter and her fiancé.
9: Your what and her who?
4: My daughter. Yes, I have a daughter, Lieutenant. That's her, looking at me now. Looking at me. She speaks very little English, Lieutenant, but she'll understand enough of this to know what I really am. And those other people, they're the mother and father of the boy she was going to marry.
1: Cut it out before it's too late, madam.
4: It is too late, Dave. Lieutenant, all these people here tonight came because of me.
0: And Madame La Gimp tells the whole thing. Your lady is looking at her, and I know by her face that she gets quite a bit of what goes on. And the young guy does, too. But his mother and father do not know one word. They just sit and look more than somewhat puzzled. Then Madame La Gimp finishes.
4: Now, Lieutenant, you've got the whole story.
9: Is this on a level?
0: Take my word for it, Harrigan.
9: Yours is the only one I would take, Broadway.
1: What happens now, Harrigan?
9: Well, Dave, I get all the good assignments. One more like this, and I'll turn in my shield.
6: Lieutenant,
2: What does that mean?
9: Well, to make this look good, you better introduce me to the folks.
1: Sure. As what?
9: You got just about all the big names taken. Make me any celebrity.
1: Sure. Come on over. Signora, I have the honor to present a great celebrity. Lieutenant Harrigan, New York Police Force.
0: And that is that. The party is over. But not the story. And what the payoff is, I will tell you in a minute.

0: Like I say, the party is over. Then the next day, Harry the Horse, Little Mitzi, Angie the Ox, and several others and me are sitting in Mindy's when in walks Dave the Dude and sits down. He says as follows.
1: Well, it is all over, boys.
2: What happens, Dave?
1: They are married. Say hello. The young guy is nuts about you, lady, and does not care who her mother is. His mother and father know from nothing.
0: Well, well, that is real nice.
1: Also, the judge and Madame Le Gimp are married.
0: Well, that is much better than real nice. So everything is settled.
1: Not quite. Not quite settled.
2: Huh? What do you mean, Dave?
1: I have here a list of some things.
2: A list?
0: Of what?
1: If every single article listed here is not kicked back to the owners of the different joints in the Marbury they were taken from by next Tuesday night, I will bust a lot of noses around this town. Everything must be retained, especially the baby grand piano that is removed from apartment 9D.

And so ends the famous Damon Runyon story, Madame La Gimp. 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

0: Damon Runyon Theater with John Brown as Broadway is directed by Richard Sandville, and the stories adapted for radio by Russell Hughes. Vern Torstensen is in charge of production. This is a Mayfair production.
1: What has a hazelnut in every bite?
2: Sorry!
1: And thick milk chocolate for your delight?
2: Sorry!
1: Nougat and caramel golden light?
2: Sorry!
1: And don't forget the hazelnut in every bite! And again! What has a hazelnut in every bite?
2: Sorry!
1: Thick milk chocolate for your delight?
2: Sorry!
1: Nougat and caramel golden light? And don't forget the hazelnut in every bite!
2: Sorry!
1: A hazelnut in every bite!
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0: have gun, will travel. Starring Mr. John Daner as Paladin. San Francisco, 1875. The Carlton Hotel, headquarters of a man called Paladin.
1: Oh, good morning, Mr. Paladin.
2: Oh. Hello, hey, boy. I didn't expect you to be at the desk this morning.
1: Oh, yes, sir. Desk clerk asked me to stay here while you have breakfast. Why are you up so early?
2: Couldn't sleep. Thought I'd pick up the newspaper and have breakfast in the dining room.
1: Oh, I was coming up to your room when the desk clerk returned. The telegram for you. A few minutes ago. Here.
2: Thank you.
1: I have newspapers all sorted. I'll get them.
2: No, just the San Francisco paper for now, hey, boy.
1: Okay.
2: Let's see.
1: Here's the Alta California. Not much interesting news in paper today, Mr. Paladin. Is telegram interesting?
2: Yes, very. Do you remember Lola Blackwood?
1: Lola Blackwood? Oh, yes, sir. Very famous actress who stays at Carlton when she comes to play at California Theater. Very nice lady, sir, no, Mr. Paladin. Hey, boy, not here for a long time. Is she coming back?
2: No. No, she retired from the theater about a year ago.
1: Oh, that's too bad. I didn't know. Lovely lady as Miss Blackwood should always be seen by many people. Why she sent telegram?
2: Says she needs help. Wants me to come at once.
1: Oh, you go?
2: Yes, as soon as I pack.
1: Hey, boy, send answer to telegram?
2: No, just get me a seat on the next stage to Sacramento.
3: 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Somebody cap that well, we're losing a fortune.
2: Sacramento, I rented a horse and started on my journey to the town of Grass Valley. It had been over a year since I had last heard from Lola Blackwood. She had written a letter that time, telling me that she was tired of touring the country as an actress and had decided to buy a ranch and settle down in Grass Valley. So my ride along the American River to the foothills of the Sierra Nevadas was filled with thoughts of this beautiful woman. When I tied my horse to the hitch rail outside the Grass Valley Hotel, I noticed a carriage standing alongside the boardwalk a few yards down the street. Sitting in the carriage with a young girl was the lovely Lola Blackwood.
4: Paladin!
2: Lola!
4: Oh, Paladin, how delightful to see
2: Lola,
4: you.
2: Lola, it's so good to see you, too.
4: Oh, this is wonderful. It's been such a long time.
2: It's almost 2 years.
4: It's been 2 centuries. I was in San Francisco and I was playing a field.
2: I remember, and there wasn't a dry handkerchief in the California field.
4: I can't believe it's really you. Oh, Paladin, I want you to meet Laurie Gallagher.
2: Hello, Laurie.
5: How do you do, Mr. Paladin?
4: I'm sure Laurie feels that she already knows you.
5: Well, Aunt Lola's told me so many wonderful things about you.
2: Well, Laurie, your Aunt Lola is a very gracious lady, but I'm afraid she's forgotten to tell me that she had such a beautiful niece.
5: Oh, well, I'm not really her niece.
4: Laurie has been living with me for several months, Paladin, ever since her mother passed away.
2: Oh.
4: She and her mother traveled with our company, and before she died, they came to live with me. I promised her I'd take care of Laurie.
2: I see. And I suppose you're going to be an actress too, Laurie?
5: Oh, yes, sir. I'm working very hard at it.
4: A natural-born actress. I'm very proud of her. She's almost 13 now. In another 2 years, you may have the good fortune to see a perfect Juliet at your California theater.
2: Certainly. She'll be just the right age for the part.
4: Yes. Oh, I just can't get over this delightful surprise. What brings you into Grass Valley?
2: Well, your telegram.
4: My what?
2: You sent me a wire asking me to come.
4: Well, there must be some mistake.
2: I'm afraid I don't understand, Lola. Here. Here's the wire I received.
4: Let's see that. Need your help desperately. Most urgently come to Grass Valley. Signed, Lola Blackwood. Well, I didn't send this.
2: And who did?
4: I have no idea.
2: Well, there's one way to find out who sent it.
5: How, Mr. Paladin?
2: No, go to the wireless office and get a verification from their files.
5: Lola, why don't you ask Mr. Paladin to stay with us while he's here?
4: Now, Lori, maybe Mr. Paladin would rather stay in town. I'm sure he'd be much too dull for him at the ranch.
5: Oh, here comes Boone.
4: Oh.
6: Who is this man, Lola?
4: Why, Boone, this is Mr. Paladin, an old friend of mine from San Francisco. Paladin, this is Boone Caldwell.
2: How do you do?
6: You're a long way from San Francisco. What brings you here?
2: Business trip.
6: Not much business in Grass Valley for a man who wears his gun like that.
4: Boone.
6: It's a peaceful town.
2: And I'm a peaceful man.
6: Lola, you ready to go back to the ranch?
4: Yes, Boone.
2: Mm-hmm. Lola, I'll ride out to see you tonight after I check on this telegram.
6: Oh, is well, that maybe you said, mister?
2: I said I would be paying my respects to Miss Blackwood this evening.
6: You may as well know Miss Blackwood and I are going to be married. Her old friends won't be welcome at the ranch anymore.
5: But Mr. Paladin isn't just an old friend. He's someone very special,
6: Aunt
5: Lola.
6: Oh, sit still, youngster, and be quiet.
4: Boone Caldwell.
6: She makes me fidget, Lola. Kids should be seen, not heard.
4: What Laurie said was true. And Mr. Paladin will be welcomed at my ranch any time he so desires.
6: Lola, those are my decisions to make now, not yours. You understand, Paladin?
2: I'm afraid I don't.
6: Stay away from Lola. I can't make it any clearer than that.

0: Howdy.
1: Hello.
0: Want to send a wire? Just write it out on one of these forms.
1: No, thanks. I came in to ask you if you might remember who sent me this telegram. Came to me in San Francisco 3 days ago.
0: Well, it says right here, Lola Blackwood.
1: But did she come into this office to send it?
0: Yeah, she'd have to. The only telegraph office in town.
1: But do you actually remember her coming in?
0: Well, now that you mention it, I don't think she did. Seems I recall that little girl that lives with Miss Blackwood. What's her name?
1: Laurie?
0: Yeah, that's the one, Laurie. I remember now. She came in here with this message already printed on a piece of paper. Told me Miss Blackwood would pay the charge later.
1: No, don't bother Miss Blackwood with the charges. This should take care of it.
0: Yes, sir. It sure does.

0: from Filter Blend.
1: Filter Blend is a mighty good reason for you to smoke Winston, because it means tobaccos specially processed for filter smoking. A Winston secret. You get Winston's own pure white modern filter, plus the rich, delightful flavor of fine tobacco.

0: At the Grass Valley Hotel, I learned that Boone Caldwell was a professional gambler and controlled the gaming tables at the Red Dog Saloon. I wanted to talk to Lola alone, so before I rode out to visit her, I stopped by the saloon to see if Boone was there. He was, busy at the table. 20 minutes later, I pulled up at the ranch house.
1: Ooh.

0: Paladin. 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He can help us take him in the house.
1: But what happened?
0: Laurie, please hurry.
1: Yes, ma'am.
0: Paladin, can you hear me?
2: Lola, somebody took a shot at me.
0: The bullet creased your forehead, just above the eye.
2: Yeah, I can feel it.
0: Can you stand up?
2: I think so.
0: Let me help you.
2: No. No, I'm all right.
0: We'd better go in the house.
2: Wait a minute. Listen. The man who shot me is probably on that horse. I'm going after him.
0: Paladin, wait. Don't go. Paladin, I know who it is.
2: You? Who?
0: Come inside. We can talk there.
2: Lola told me that a man named Judge had probably done the shooting. He had been hired by Boone to watch over the place at night while Boone was working in town. Before I could learn more, we were interrupted by Laurie and the Chinese cook, Ching Hao. Laurie was pleased to see that I no longer needed assistance, and she proceeded to apply a bandage to my forehead. Lola asked Ching Hao to make some coffee, and then she took Laurie upstairs to get her ready for bed. A few minutes later, she returned, carrying a tray from the kitchen.
0: Coffee's ready.
2: Oh, good. Laurie asleep?
0: Not yet. She's such an excitable child. How does your head feel?
2: Much better, thanks to her nursing care.
0: Well, this coffee should help, too.
2: Thank you. You're both very considerate. I'm not used to this kind of treatment away from San Francisco.
0: If things were different, we could be much more hospitable.
2: Lola, what's between you and Boone Caldwell? Are you really going to marry him?
0: No. At one time I was, but not now.
2: I didn't think so.
0: He's a despicable man. If I ever hated anyone, God forgive me, I hate him. Laurie despises him. That's strange.
2: Strange?
0: Yes. Boone came into town several months ago. I met him then. He was very attentive to Laurie and to me. We loved him at the beginning. I was having financial trouble at the time. What money I had left was dwindling away, so I decided to put the ranch up for sale, but nobody wanted to buy. Boone said that since we were going to be married anyway, that he would make the mortgage payments and take over the bookkeeping. I was very thankful when he did. I never was very good at bookkeeping.
2: Now, how did it work out under his management?
0: The ranch worked out fine, but Laurie and I didn't do so well. I'm afraid he owns most of the ranch now.
2: And this is what made you dislike him so much?
0: Well, it happened gradually. He changed. Started treating Laurie like she didn't belong here. Wanted to send her away to a foundling home back east. I begged him out of that. It got so that he would tell me every move I should make. After a while, I knew I could never be possessed by anyone like him.
2: Then you should get away. Leave. You could always go back with the touring company.
0: Laurie would love that. I told Boone I was going to. But he threatened to kill me if I ever try it. We couldn't get 10 miles out of this valley without him knowing about it. He's got his man Judd watching us whenever he can't be here. There's no use, Paladin. We're prisoners until Boone gets tired of us and leaves. That's my only hope.
2: Someone's riding up out front.
0: Must be Judd and Boone.

0: get tired of us and leave. That's my only hope.
1: Someone's riding up out front.
0: Anthony, must be Judd and Boone. I could have guessed Judd would go tell him you were here.
1: I'll go outside and meet him.
0: No, Paladin. They'll try to kill you. Stay in here and I'll see that you leave peaceably. There's no use in your getting hurt because of my troubles.
1: They're my troubles too now, Lola. Have you forgotten the bandage on my forehead?
2: Constipation can be a problem for anyone, even doctors. And when constipation occurs, it's interesting to see just what doctors consider important about a laxative they might use or recommend. Well, a majority of the doctors we heard from had this to say. 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Now, X-Lax has been popular with many doctors and millions of people over the years because chocolate at X-Lax is effective. 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

0: Hello, Boone.
1: I told you this afternoon to stay away from Lola.
0: I heard you say something like that before you rode away. But you didn't wait long enough for me to give you my answer.
1: Get on your horse and clear out of here. I'm not going to waste any more words on you, Pellet.
0: Your friend Judd doesn't like to waste words either. You ambush everybody who walks this door after sundown, Judd?
2: I wasn't trying to shoot you, mister. That was only to scare you off.
0: You're lucky you did hit me. Otherwise, you wouldn't have lived long enough to ride in after Boone.
1: Paladin, get off this ranch.
0: No, Boone. I won't be leaving. You will. Get on your horses and move out. Both of you.
1: Nobody talks to me like that. All right, Judd, take him.
0: Don't you try it, Judd.
1: Killed him. Didn't even give him a chance to draw.
0: He reached for his gun.
1: He's just a cold-blooded killer. Well, I've taken care of men like you before.
0: I believe you. Professional gamblers usually know how to take care of themselves. So, my gun is back in its holster if you want to try to outdraw me.
1: There's no other way, is there?
0: It's up to you. Make your choice. My advice is to turn around and ride out of here while you're still alive.
1: Paladin, I don't need your advice.
3: Paladin?
0: It's all right, Lola.
3: Is he dead?
0: Both of them.
3: I'm so afraid for you. I'm sorry you had to get mixed up with my troubles.
0: I wouldn't have come here if I hadn't wanted to.
3: I'm grateful, Paladin.
0: You can thank Lori.
3: Lori?
0: She sent me the telegram.
3: I've forgotten about the wire. Lori. Poor Lori.
0: Why do you say that?
3: You must never know, Paladin. Boone was her father.
0: Her father?
3: Yes. Boone left her mother before Lori was born. Her mother gave me a picture of him before she died. Told me to destroy it so that Lori would never see it. I kept the picture for a while. It wasn't until after I'd fallen in love with Boone that I remembered to get rid of it. I hardly recognized him from the photograph at first. The years had changed him so much. But I knew it was he.
0: Did you ask him about it?
3: Yes, but he denied everything. Said he was never married, never knew Lori's mother. After that, he started showing his hatred for the child. I realized then what kind of a man he really was. But it was too late to do anything about it.
4: Aunt Lola?
3: I'd better go in and tell her what's happened.

0: Well, good morning, Miss Wong.
1: Did you come back last night?
0: Yes, the stage didn't get in till almost midnight.
1: Oh, you had a nice trip?
0: Very nice.
1: Oh, please, excuse me, Wong. I will be back to finish making up your bed in a few minutes.
0: Where are you going?
1: To get another girl to help me, Wong. When I bend over to make up bed, my head becomes very dizzy.
0: Well, is something wrong? Don't you feel all right?
1: I think so, but Miss Wong's head is all filled with champagne.
0: Champagne?
1: Lisa, we have a big birthday party for Honorable Aunt last night. Miss Wong drinks too much champagne.
0: Oh, that's bad.
1: Oh, that's bad.
0: Was Hey Boy at the party?
1: Lisa.
0: And how does he feel this morning?
1: I did not know. He's not come to work yet.
0: Uh-oh. You must have had a lot of champagne, too.
1: Lisa, much more than Miss Wong. Maybe he's dizzy this morning, too?
0: More than likely.
1: Very likely.
0: Knowing Hey Boy, I wouldn't expect him to come to work at all today.

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1: Hi, this is Debbie Reynolds with just about the biggest entertainment news since, well, since the movies. It's Look Magazine's special issue, all about crowded, incredible, crazy, mixed-up California. The new issue of Look, the one that's out right now, is jam-packed with all kinds of interesting things about California. The people, fashions, apartments, politics, sports, Hollywood. Look has covered everything from champagne making to religion in California. Let's see. 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An article about new adult movies and Hollywood's production code. There's a picture story about California's boom in apartment living. Take a tip from me, Debbie Reynolds. Just for the fun of it, pick up a copy of the big special California issue of Look Magazine. You'll like Look.
0: That was Debbie Reynolds, who stars with Glenn Ford in the fun-filled MGM picture It Started With a Kiss, now at your favorite theater. 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

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Created by Herb Meadow and Sam Rolfe, is produced and directed in Hollywood by Frank Parrott, and stars John Daner as Paladin, with Ben Wright as Hayboy and Virginia Gregg as Miss Wong. Tonight's story was specially written for Have Gun, Will Travel by Mr. Parrott. Featured in the cast were Norma Jean Nielsen, Lawrence Dobkin, Tim Graham, and Dean Bates. 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
3: Really?
2: 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And now, here he is, the one, the only...
3: Well, here I am again, starting my 13th year of You Bet Your Life. And when we started, Fenneman was just a little boy in short pants. Now he's just a little boy in long pants. George, tell him how much money is at stake tonight.
2: Well, we're starting a new quiz tonight, and each of our couples could win up to $10,000.
3: And if any of them say the secret word, they'll win an extra $100.
2: And Groucho will meet our first couple in just a moment.

0: Groucho, Pamela Jason and Harold Abbott are waiting to converse with you, so folks, come in, please, and meet Groucho Marx.
1: Welcome to Your Bet Your Life. 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Pamela Jason and Harold Abbott, huh? Pamela, may I call you Pam?
2: Yes, of course.
1: Good. Where are you from, Pam?
2: I'm from Beverly Hills and originally from New York.
1: Married, I presume?
2: Huh? Not at the moment.
1: No. Well, were you married 10 minutes ago?
2: No.
1: Are you looking around?
2: Well, not especially, but no. If the right man comes along.
1: Exactly what should he be like? I mean, could you give us an approximation of what you're after?
2: Well, I suppose he should be intelligent and a good provider and a lot of fun, handsome. Sort of a Prince Charming on a white horse.
1: Oh, shucks, Pam, you embarrass me. Talking about me that-a-way. Oh, shucks. Your name is Harold Shucks? No, Harold... Harold Abbott, huh?
3: Yes, Harold Abbott.
1: Where are you from?
3: Kansas City, Missouri. Born down in Webb City, down in the southwest corner of the state.
1: Are you married?
3: Very, very much so, yes.
1: Are you happily married?
3: Very.
1: Have you ever thought of consulting a good psychologist about this unusual condition that you're in? What sort of work do you do, Hal?
3: I'm in charge of the Dale Carnegie courses out in the Middle West, in the 6 Middle Western states.
1: What is that? Is that they give away libraries?
3: No, that's the Andrew. No, Dale Carnegie wrote that wonderful book, How to Win Friends and Influence People, and later on, How to Stop Worrying and Start Living. And the course is conducted in several hundred cities, in fact, every city of any size.
1: How'd you ever get involved in this kind of a tricky racket?
3: Well, I spent the first 38 years of my life with an inferiority complex as big as this house, as big as a great big house. Mm-hmm. I was afraid of most everyone.
1: That wasn't
3: everything.
1: A complex, that was a duplex.
3: Apartment house. It was apartment house. Good big apartment house.
1: In what way did you feel inferior at the time?
3: Well, I thought that everyone that if they had a bathroom in their home, they were better than I.
1: No, they were just cleaner.
3: You're right there. No, I had a big round tub that I used.
1: Yeah, you still have, I mean.
3: You should have said it a year ago.
1: Well, I'd like it. Could you bring it around sometime? Do you think many people suffer from inferiority complexes?
3: Yes, I believe I'm safe in saying, Groucho, that 90% of the people listening to this program right now, to some degree, have an inferiority complex.
1: I don't think that's true. 90% of the people watching this program right now are sound asleep. And the other 10 have turned off their sets. What would you suggest I do to improve myself?
3: Well, one of my favorite formulas is to start each morning by... thinking pleasant thoughts and even going beyond that, giving a pleasant smile and saying a happy good morning to the first 15 people you meet, including your own family.
1: Mm-hmm. The garbage man is in for a shock when I open the door and... and kiss him good morning. Huh? He's going to crawl right back in his can. I want to ask you a question. If I meet 30 people the first day, could it be arranged so I don't have to meet anybody the next day? Now, if you say so, tomorrow morning, I give a cheery hello to the first 15 people I meet.
3: Including your own family.
1: Oh, I couldn't do that. Huh? I wouldn't get up at all in that case. I'll tell you, if I meet the first 15 people, by the time I get to number 16, he's going to wish he'd never been born. Well, I hate to put an end to this conversation because it was very scientific. Let's see how much you two can win in the quiz. George, suppose you tell them how to play this, huh?
4: Well, as you can see there...
1: What, are you playing with toys now?
4: No, this is pretty important to these people. The box is divided into hundreds, $200, and $300 questions. Of course, the $100 ones are fairly simple. The $200 ones are more difficult, and the $300 ones are pretty tough. Now, you get four questions. You get to keep all the money you win, and the object of the game is to earn at least $500, because if you do, you can come back at the end of the show and try for $10,000. So out of four questions, try to get a total of $500.
1: Okay, you understand it?
5: Right.
1: Now, what category did they select, George?
4: Professions of famous people, right?
3: Yes. All right, you pick, mm-hmm. Emma.
2: Being conservative, I'll start with 100.
4: A 100?
2: Mm-hmm.
4: All right.
1: Who was Paul, what was Paul Gauguin's profession? G-A-U-G-U-I-N-S.
2: Artist.
1: Artist is right.
4: You now have $100 and three more chances to make five.
1: $200?
4: $200?
1: What was Franz Hals' profession? H-A-L-S. You pronounce it Hals or Hals?
4: Hals.
1: Hals, huh?
2: He was also an artist.
1: That's true. He was also an artist.
4: And you now have $300 and two more chances to make five.
2: $300?
1: This? Mahatma Gandhi was many things, but what was his actual profession originally?
3: He was a teacher of religion, or a teacher, let's say.
1: Well, not on this card. It says lawyer. There's a big difference between a lawyer and a teacher. If you want a divorce, you don't go to a teacher.
4: You still have $300.
1: But if you want to learn something, go to a lawyer.
4: And one more chance to make five.
3: Well, let's take this one right here. Looks like a good one.
1: $200?
4: $200?
1: What was Vasco de Balboa's profession?
2: Explorer.
1: Explorer is absolutely
4: and
1: correct.
4: And you came in under the wire with $500, so we'll see you back here with a chance at running your earnings into $2,000, $5,000, or $10,000.
1: Congratulations. We'll see you later.
3: Thank you, sir.
1: That's French.
0: In just a moment, our second couple will join Groucho to play You Bet Your Life.
5: Bucharest, Belgrade, Ankara, Athens. Early in his career, NBC commentator Martin Nagranski developed a first-hand acquaintance with the trouble spots of the world. From his first radio reports on the Russo-Finnish upheaval more than 18 years ago, through his tour of duty as correspondent in the Balkans, with the British Army in Libya under Japanese guns in Singapore, and on RAF bombing raids over Italy, Martin Nagranski developed his gift for the acute and penetrating analysis of events that won for him the coveted George Foster Peabody Award for Radio Journalism. Martin Nagranski is typical of the top NBC newsmen who broadcast News on the Hour. 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
4: Gotcha. We have a couple of special guests whom I invited to come down and talk to you. They're.
1: What do you mean by special guests? Aren't they all special?
4: I think you better judge for yourself, really. Linda Cooper and Frank Hernandez, would you come in your special way, please?
1: Welcome to Your Bet Your Life. Say the secret word and divide an extra $100. Linda Cooper and Frank Hernandez. Glad to see you. Linda, I'll start with you. Where are you from?
6: Ukiah, California.
1: Are you married?
6: Yes, to a very wonderful man.
1: And Linda, I never ask a woman outright how old she is because I think it's rude. And it isn't polite, so I'll be sneaky about it. How old were you when you first got married?
6: 16.
1: And how long have you been married to this wonderful man who's made you so happy?
6: 4 years.
1: Let's see, you were 16, you got married. You got a pencil on you? Oh, say, you must be about 20 years old, huh? See how easy it is to find out your age, Linda?
6: No, Groucho, I'm 34.
1: But it says 20 here.
6: This is my third husband.
1: Oh. You've been married to your present husband 4 years.
6: Mm-hmm.
1: You're 34 years old, and you've been married three times. Is that right so far?
6: No, Groucho, I've been married four times. This is my third husband.
1: You've been married four times? Linda, how could you have three husbands and still be married four times?
6: I married my third husband twice, my second husband twice. Grandchild.
1: Well, do you have any children?
6: Eight children.
1: Eight children,
6: mm-hmm.
1: Three husbands, four marriages, and you're 34. If life begins at 40, you've certainly got some interesting years ahead of you. Now, you must be Frank Hernandez, huh?
7: Yes, I am.
1: Do you approve of people getting married four times, Frank?
7: Yes, sir.
1: Why is that?
7: Because I've been married four times myself.
1: Between the two of you, you've been married eight times, huh? That's some sort of a record, even for this show. Where are you from?
7: I am from Carthage, New Mexico, but right now I live in El Centro at the 182 Oliver Street.
1: Oh. Do you have a job?
7: Thank you.
8: You said the sacred word, Frank, which is street, so you just won 50 easy dollars. And you is 50 for you.
6: Thank you, Gretchen.
8: What kind of a job do you have, Frank?
7: I have my own cabaret and a big joint.
8: Would you give me that again? You had a ham on rye and a beer joint?
7: One cabaret and a beer joint.
8: Do you do anything else besides operate this beer joint?
7: Well, I got some business in Mexicali, Mexico. Selling lots and rent the houses and collect rents. But 3 or 4 days in a week, another 3 or 4 days in the week, I come to El Centro and do the same thing, collect rents.
8: Uh-huh. You're a landlord, huh?
7: Well, it's part of it.
8: Uh-huh. What's the other part of it?
7: Well, singing and dancing.
8: Now, Frank, you say you've been married 4 times, is that right?
7: Yes, sir.
8: Now, Linda's managed 8 children out of 4 marriages. How about you? How many children do you have around the house?
7: 17.
8: Now, just a moment. You have 17 children?
7: Yes, sir.
8: Well, what else is new, Frank? 17 children. Is this all true, and they all live at your house?
7: Yes, from my first wife.
8: You mean there are more children?
7: Yes, sir.
8: Well, how many did you have by your third wife?
7: 19.
8: Are you sure you haven't got a pencil on you?
7: Well, no, I lost it, sir.
8: 17 and 19. That's 36 children. That's not bad for, for third wives, 36 children. That makes 36 children for 2 marriages. This is true, Frank. Huh?
7: That's right.
8: I'm afraid to ask him about the other marriage. Frank, what is the total? How many children do you have all together?
7: 53.
8: This hasn't been an easy night for me. I mean, this is astonishing. Can you prove this, Frank?
7: Yes, I can prove it.
8: You can, huh? Okay, prove it. Name all 53 children. Or do you just brand them?
7: Well, Marina.
8: Marina.
7: Manion. Raul.
8: Raul, should you say?
7: Raul.
8: Raul.
7: Raul, yeah.
8: Raul?
7: Yeah. Cruz. Aurelio.
8: Haven't you got any ponchos?
7: Yes, I have 2 ponchos.
8: 2 ponchos. 2 ponchos, equals 1 Linda. And... south of the Rio Grande. Never mind, Frank. This is only a half-hour show and 53 children. I'm exhausted. I'll take your word for the rest of it. Well, you're a remarkable people, and it's been an experience talking to you. You're a credit to the Mexican government. Are you an American citizen now?
7: Yes, sir.
8: I suppose, yeah. I hope you both will. You're a credit to both countries. And to Canada, too. And a good section of Central and South America. And you can... put part of Metal Europa in there, too. Okay, now let's play You Bet Your Life. George, what category have they chosen?
4: Food and cooking.
8: Well, would you explain the rules?
4: All right.
8: The idea is to win $500. And if you win $500, you get a chance at the big money later.
7: I hope.
8: And no matter how much you win, you keep.
4: That's what I was going
8: to
4: say.
8: These are the easiest... Well, look, I don't want to take your living out of your mouth.
4: You get 4 chances to earn the $500. If you do, you can come back later and run your winnings up into perhaps $10,000. And I think it'd be good if you could.
8: You're happy now?
4: Yes.
8: What kind do you want first, Linda? Do you want an easy one or a hard one?
6: What do you want first?
7: Well, what do you think? Bonus? Okay, just take a blue one.
8: $200?
4: $200?
8: What is the principal ingredient of Hasenpfeffer?
6: Rabbit.
8: Rabbit is right.
4: You have $200. All you have to get is 300 more and you'll have a chance at 10.
8: Pick one for Linda.
6: A pink one for girls this time.
4: This is $300 you're going for. This will do it if you get it.
8: What are hominy grits made of? H-O-M-I-N-Y.
6: Bacon pie. Oh. Pig hide.
8: After that, you'll have to hide, Linda. It's made out of corn.
6: Corn. Oh, yes.
8: Well, you still have your...
4: well, you have 2 more chances to...
8: Win it up, get it up to 5 now.
4: 500. You have 200 right now.
6: Come on. Another pink one.
7: Another big one.
8: What is the French time used for coffee served with hot milk?
6: Coffee with hot milk. I'm sorry, Rachel. You know that.
8: Capriole.
4: Well, you have one more question, one more chance. You have $200. You have to earn $500 to get a chance to come
8: go
4: back.
8: Go for the big one, Frank.
6: Yes. Let's try another thing, Frank. We just might get it.
8: What is the Italian word for appetizers? You know, the stuff they bring you. You know, what they bring you at the beginning of an Italian meal. All that stuff they bring, you know, the different...
6: Order.
8: Huh?
6: Order.
8: Yeah, but what is the Italian word? In every Italian restaurant, they serve this before you get the spaghetti and the meatballs and Dino Martin and all that stuff.
6: Not minestrone.
8: I'm sorry. You should have known this. Antipasto.
6: Oh,
4: yeah. That's a shame. Well, you didn't earn your $500, so that means you won't be back for a chance at the big
8: money.
4: Well,
8: they got the secret word, didn't they? You got the secret word and $200. Well, he's got $150. That's not too bad. You're leaving with some money, and good luck to your family
7: you
8: and to your family and all your husbands and wives.
4: Bye-bye. We'll see if our first couple can bring their winnings up to $10,000 in just a moment.
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1: I'm Bill Holden, folks, and what I have to say is aimed at me as much as you. 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
1: Pamela Jason and Harold Abbott won $500 in the quiz, Groucho, and so they get a chance at the big money. 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
2: 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Now, give it a spin. 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

0: 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Are you ready?
1: Yes.
0: Millions of Americans enjoy our national parks every summer. One of the most beautiful of these is Acadia National Park. 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
1: Louisiana.
0: No, according to the Encyclopedia Britannica, it's Maine. Sorry, miss, but under our new rules, you still have the $500 you won in the quiz. Congratulations, and thanks for being with us. We enjoyed having you.
1: Thank you, sir. It's been a pleasure.
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1: Come in.
2: Hi, Mr. Templeton.
1: Oh, hello, Louie.
2: Where are you?
1: I'm in my room. I'll be ready in a minute.
2: Hey, wait till you see my cat. I gave it a bath for Christmas.
1: Well, congratulations.
2: Yeah. Look, I don't want to rush you, but if you don't hurry, Christmas Eve is going to be already Christmas morning. And what'll all them tots think?
1: Oh, them tots will be singularly fortunate. However, all I have to do now is get my whiskers on. There. How do I look?
2: Mr. Templar, if I didn't know you was Mr. Templar,
1: yes,
2: I wouldn't know who you were.
1: Hmm. Louis, don't I look like Santa Claus?
2: This may come as a surprise to you, Mr. Templar. Santa Claus is fat.
1: Oh.
2: You're not fat.
1: Oh. Well, hand me that cushion from the couch, huh?
2: Okay. Here.
1: Yeah, thank you. Now then. How's that?
2: Now say ho, ho, ho.
1: What for?
2: Santa Claus is always say ho, ho, ho.
1: Oh, I see. Ho, ho, ho.
2: Well, anyway, you look like Santa Claus. Hey, Mr. Templar, whose idea was this?
1: Mrs. Winterbottom's.
2: Oh, the dame who annoys tots on Christmas Eve.
1: Mrs. Winterbottom is a very well-known philanthropist, and every Christmas Eve she collects hundreds of small children and feeds them.
2: Yeah. Who feeds them the rest of the year?
1: Don't be bitter, Louie.
2: Sorry.
1: At least I ought to give the little tots a laugh.
2: Yeah. And I suppose there is something to be said for Mrs. Winterbottom.
1: Don't say it now.
2: Don't worry.
1: There's something to be said for Santa Claus, too. He does go around filling stockings.
2: Yeah, I know a blonde. Shouldn't say that either, huh?
1: No. Someone at the door. Louis, would you mind?
2: It's probably one of them tots. Correction. It's a tot 20 years later.
3: Get in.
2: I'm already in.
3: Back up.
2: I'm backing up.
3: Thanks. Now reach, gents.
1: Hey, you know, that gun in her hand looks loaded.
2: Now that you mention...
3: Reach.
1: For what?
3: The chandelier.
1: You can't.
3: Why not?
1: No chandelier.
3: Oh, a wise guy, huh?
1: If you're going to shoot me, I insist on knowing your name.
3: Just call me Sally.
1: Sally. And your last name?
3: Never mind that. How would you like to get plugged in the...
1: Breadbasket?
3: Where?
1: Oh, let's pass lightly over that. I wouldn't like to get plugged anywhere.
3: And shut up.
1: All right.
3: Where is it?
1: Right down the hall.
3: Are you trying to be smart?
1: Not especially.
3: So it's going to be like that, huh?
1: Like what?
3: Now you listen to me, Fats Boylan.
2: Huh?
3: You shut up, too.
2: I didn't say anything.
3: Well, shut up anyway.
2: I'm shutting up.
3: What was I saying?
1: You just finished calling me Fats Boylan.
3: That's right.
1: That's wrong. I'm not Fats Boylan.
3: Ha.
1: Well, it helps keep the conversation going.
3: Look, Fats, are you going to stop stalling and hand over the stuff, or will I have to shoot?
1: Since I am not Fats Boylan, and since I have no stuff to hand over, I'm afraid you'll have to shoot.
2: Mr. Templar, that could be fatal.
3: You keep quiet, punk.
2: Who's a punk?
3: You're a punk.
2: Mr. Templar, am I a punk?
1: Well, Sally is just a little confused this evening, Louie.
2: Confused or not, she shouldn't call me a...
3: Oh, shut up.
2: You know, you don't have to start bawling.
3: I am not bawling. I am...
1: You were just about to shoot me.
3: Well, I know, but then you'd bleed.
1: Oh, I'm sorry.
3: I can't stand the sight of blood.
2: Why don't you strangle him?
1: Louie, don't be unkind. It seems to be the doorbell again.
3: No, wait.
1: It's very impolite to keep people waiting.
3: But I must have been followed here.
1: Sally, look, stop illustrating a point with that gun. It might go off.
3: I don't care.
1: But then I'd bleed.
3: But where can I go? I've got to hide.
1: Well, try the kitchen.
3: All right.
1: Oh, come on in. It's open house tonight.
4: Well, well, my old pal, Fats.
1: I am not.
4: Boylan.
1: Although I'm beginning to waver. Perhaps I am. Simon, the split personality. Who are you?
4: Joe Hudson. You remember your old pal, Hudson.
1: Hudson. Well, I must admit you look like a hornet, but your lines aren't as nice. Look, if I'm your old pal, why don't I know you?
4: Oh, that's easy. We never met personally.
1: Well, how else can you meet? Ignore that. But if we haven't met personally or otherwise, how can I be your pal?
4: Oh, I was just being friendly. Besides... Hey, you got something for me.
1: I have?
5: Oh, great little kidder, ain't you, Fats? Ain't he, pal?
6: Now I feel better. I'm a pal, too.
1: Look, I wish I deserved your delighted choice.
5: Just leave me have the stuff, and then I'll get...
1: Stuff again. What stuff?
5: Am I going to have trouble with you?
1: The door behind you is open. Why don't you use it, huh? In that way, nobody will have any trouble.
5: I'll use it after.
1: After what?
5: Such like that, huh? Ever see one of these before?
1: I'm afraid I'm going to disappoint you, but the answer is yes, I have.
5: Good. And you know how it works. It shoots bullets at guys. Guys who get bullet shot at them have a habit of dying.
1: Really? Well, then perhaps you'd better not shoot that gun at me.
5: I won't. So gimme.
1: So I ain't got. Well, that is, I...
6: That is, you ain't got.
1: Thanks, Louis.
5: Basic, I ain't a patient man. Hand the stuff over, or
1: I don't have any stuff.
5: Or you get shot.
1: I'd bleed.
5: Who cares?
1: I do. I hoped you might. However...
5: This could be a stall. This could be trouble, so you...
6: You can't shoot him.
5: Why not?
6: It's against the law. I read it in the papers. It's against the law.
5: Yeah, I believe you.
6: Oh, well, so that's okay.
5: Yeah, but I like doing things against the law.
6: Oh, well, you could go to jail.
5: I already been there.
6: Well, for shooting somebody, they'll hang you or something.
5: If somebody told them.
6: Well, I would.
5: You would, huh?
6: I would.
5: So maybe I'd better shoot you first.
6: Well, I wouldn't want to deprive Mr. Templar of the privilege.
5: Well, Fats, it's your last chance.
1: Oh, not that phrase. Also, I still don't
5: know... So it looks like I'm going to break a law.
7: Hey, who did that?
6: You did, you dope.
7: I did not. This here is a plan. But you won't get away with it.
1: Goodbye, Mr. Hudson.
6: Mr. Templar, who made with the artillery?
1: It must have been Sally. She's in the kitchen.
6: She can stay there.
1: She saved our lives, Louis.
6: Yeah, but maybe by now she's found out she likes to shoot guns.
1: Well, let's hope not.
3: Hello.
1: It was nice of you to frighten Mr. Hudson off.
3: I did?
1: You did.
3: I didn't hit anybody?
1: No.
3: Oh, I'm so glad.
1: Hey, I've got her.
6: She's out cold.
1: Come on, I'll put her on the couch. Yeah. Come on.
6: It's a little late, but somebody ought to mention she is not a bad-looking dish.
1: You've mentioned it.
6: Looking for smelling salts in her bag?
1: No, identification. Here's a driver's license. Her name is Sally Walters. Address, 49 Arden Drive. Social security card. She's a secretary.
6: That's what I need. Take it back.
1: She's coming, too. Better put the bag back.
6: Yeah, but keep the gun, though. There's still some bullets in it.
1: No. We don't want her to know we went through her bag.
6: We're ashamed of ourselves?
1: We're going to pay her a visit.
6: She ain't home.
1: But she will be after she leaves here, and then perhaps we can find out what keeps the home fires burning.

0: Sally was in kind of a hurry leaving us.
1: So she was.
0: Mr. Templer, don't look right, Santa Claus chasing a blonde.
1: I'm not chasing her.
0: Technicalities will get you no place. Hey, this must be it. 49. What is she a secretary of? The Treasury?
1: Oh, I suspect this is where she works, Louie.
0: She works overtime, huh?
1: Yeah, and probably sleeps in. Come on.
0: I hope that nobody is peeking because they'll think Santa Claus is off schedule.
1: I think perhaps I can manage without the whiskers.
0: Yeah.
1: Ouch!
0: Now you look like an imposter.
1: Yeah. Will you ring, Louie?
0: Okay. You know, this is the type of house I got a feeling Santa Claus would have to use the servants' entrance.
2: Yes.
1: I'm Simon Templer.
2: You are?
1: I am.
2: There's nothing I can do about it.
0: Mr. Templer, all butlers are like him?
1: I doubt it. I think he's been practicing.
2: Haw.
1: Haw.
2: Well, good night, then.
1: I think not.
2: Would you mind removing your shoe from the door?
1: I would.
2: You might at least have shined it.
3: Humphrey, whoever is it at this time of night?
2: No one, madam.
3: Oh, such an interesting looking no one. Santa Claus, you've lost your whiskers.
1: I haven't. They're right here in my pocket.
3: How nice.
1: Actually, my name is Simon Templer.
3: I'm Carla Worth.
1: This is Louie.
0: Hi. Oh, I mean...
3: Hi.
0: Be kind to the peasants type.
3: Did you want to see me?
1: Now that I've seen you, yes.
3: Well, come in then.
1: Thank you.
2: But, madam...
3: Humphrey, go away.
2: Yes, madam.
3: Humphrey's such a problem sometimes. Shall we? Nice?
1: Yeah. Fire in the fireplace, books on the bookshelves, port in that decanter.
3: Yes, would you like some?
1: No, thank you. I just wanted to be sure the accessories were all correct. Someday, maybe I'll find some other wine besides port in the decanter. I dream.
3: Simon, are you the one who found them?
0: It's beginning again.
1: Found what?
3: My jewels, of course.
1: Have they been lost?
3: Simon, they were stolen. You know that, don't you?
1: Should I?
3: I've heard of the saint, Simon. I didn't know he was also a Santa Claus.
1: Oh, it's a fleeting impulse. When were your jewels stolen?
3: This afternoon. You see, Claude, my husband, that is, bought me them for Christmas.
0: Santa Claude.
1: Louis.
0: Sorry.
3: We decided to have the party this afternoon. We thought it'd be nice to have a quiet eve, so we did. The jewels were in quite a large box. There were quite a lot of them.
1: And?
3: Claude had hired a Santa Claus, but before the party was over, Santa Claus had disappeared. So had the jewels.
1: Well, there must have been some precautions.
3: Oh, there were several detectives. But the Santa Claus said he was going out to get some air while the party was on. He never came back. But he didn't have the jewels on him. The box was locked, and it was too large for the detectives not to have noticed.
1: I see. The name of the man hired to play Santa Claus was, of course,
4: Fats Borland. And who may you be?
3: Claude, this is Simon Templer.
4: I know neither of them. Snoops, obviously. Get rid of them.
3: Claude likes to behave as though he were an emperor on occasion.
1: The box wasn't found anywhere in the house?
3: The jewel box, no.
1: The jewels were insured?
4: Naturally. It's none of your affair. I shall speak severely to Humphrey. He should never have let you in.
3: I let them in, darling.
0: So now he's going to speak severely to her?
1: We'll go quietly, except... Mr. Worth, what is Fats Boylan's address?
4: I have no idea. Good night.
3: Good night, Simon, and I'm sorry.
1: So am I.
2: I'll show you out.
1: Thank you.
0: Wow, wow, wow, wow, wow.
1: Pronounced Carla Worth.
0: Yeah. What do we do now, Santa Claus?
1: We get into your nice, clean cab and... Hey, wait a minute, Louie. Now we're going to find out what became of Sally.
5: Simon.
1: Well, good evening, Sally.
5: I overheard. Fats' address is 17 Beale Street.
1: 17 Beale.
5: Yes, I've got to get right back to the house before anybody notices. Goodbye.
0: An awful short visit.
1: But long enough.
0: Now we're going to visit Mr. Boylan?
1: I think so.
0: I hope he ain't so handy with a gun as the rest of these characters.
1: He may be. He may not be.
0: Now I'm all cheered up.
1: But there's one thing I'm sure he isn't.
0: What's that?
1: Fats.

0: Quite a change from the Waits dump. Now this is a dump.
1: Yeah, and Mr. Boylan would seem to be shy.
0: Mr. Templer, you said something about the one thing he wouldn't be was fat. Why, because he was called Fats?
1: Not exactly. Louis, I'm worried.
0: Mm-hmm. Hey, the door was open.
1: Yes.
0: Maybe that means our bird has flown?
1: Maybe. Come on, let's go in.
0: Okay. I ain't usually so poetical, but the light's on.
1: Yes.
0: And the room looks funny. Looks like a hurricane came to stay for dinner.
1: And remained for 6 months.
0: Somebody was looking for a jewel box?
1: And someone obviously didn't find it. The extent of the search indicates that. Nothing was left untouched.
0: It's a funny smell in this room, you know. A couple of funny smells.
1: Yeah. One's perfume and the other...
0: Gunpowder.
1: Huh? Gunpowder.
0: That's why I ain't been looking behind any pieces of furniture.
1: Well, it really wasn't very far to look, Louis.
0: Huh?
1: He's behind the day bed.
0: Fats?
1: Fats, Louis.
0: He ain't doing so good?
1: He's dead.
0: Oh.
1: And Louis...
0: Yeah?
1: He wasn't fat.

0: Mr. Templer?
1: Yes, Louis?
0: We're being followed.
1: Since
0: we got out of Boylan's place.
1: That's interesting. Louis, stop the cab.
0: That'll make it easier for whoever's following us.
1: Exactly what I want.
0: Even on Christmas Eve, this shouldn't happen. Now what?
1: We get out. Don't look behind you. Start walking.
0: Yeah. Here is a nice, lonely street.
1: Mm-hmm.
0: Everybody else is home hanging up stockings. I wouldn't mind hanging up stockings myself. I who do you think it is?
1: I think it's our friend Hudson.
0: Oh, I just lost 5 pounds. You mean the guy that was chasing Sally, who was all ready to shoot us until she made the explosion?
1: Neat reminder.
0: Oh, you think he wants our money or our life?
1: Possibly.
0: What kind of an answer is that?
1: In here, quickly.
0: Yeah. Mr. Templer, this here alley is full of garbage cans.
1: It's also dark.
0: You don't have to see garbage cans to know they're around. Hudson?
1: Yes. Good evening, Hudson.
2: What?
1: Don't turn around. I've got a gun on you.
2: Hey, I don't like it.
1: Louis, take Mr. Hudson's gun away from him.
0: Okay. Got it, Mr. Templer.
1: Good. Aim it at him.
2: Hey, now, wait a minute. You can't shoot me with my own gun.
1: Why not?
2: That ain't tactful.
1: What other gun could I shoot you with?
2: Your own. Hey, you mean you ain't got a... Oh, mister, you are a liar.
1: And on Christmas Eve, too. Hudson, who hired you to follow Sally and me?
2: It was my own idea.
1: Louis, Mr. Hudson isn't being friendly.
0: He ain't, huh?
1: He ain't. Therefore...
2: Hey, you know, don't lose your heads, fellas.
1: We've lost patience with him, Louis.
0: We have?
1: Shoot him, Louis. He's beginning to bore me.
0: He's beginning to... I should shoot him?
1: Yes.
0: Fatal?
1: Fatal.
0: Okay. Except I don't know what my wife and 6 kids are going to say.
1: You haven't got a wife and 6 kids.
2: No, wait a minute, please.
1: Louis, we're being cruel, prolonging Mr. Hudson's agony. Put him out of it.
2: Now, wait a minute. I'll...
1: Who hired you?
2: Mrs. Worth. Mrs. Carla Worth.
1: You quite sure?
2: Strike me dead. That is, don't strike me dead. Look, if she didn't, would I say... Why would I say she did?
1: You have a point there. But why should she have wanted you to follow Sally?
2: Well, she had an idea. Her husband and Sally were kind of,
1: Decorating their own little tree together.
2: I couldn't put it more tactfully.
1: I see. So if you got enough divorce evidence, Mrs. Worth could hold up her husband for plenty of alimony.
2: No.
1: No?
2: Oh, Mrs. Worth is the babe with the dough. Mr. Worth is a very well-educated bum.
1: Indeed. It's interesting. Louis, let me have the gun.
0: Wait, I
2: told you the truth.
1: I'm sure you did.
0: No. Mr. Templer, that's gratitude?
1: It's necessity.
0: Oh.
1: We need him out of the way for a little while. He's out of the way. Now, Now we're going to find out who else knew that Fats Boylan was thin.

0: You know, if we visited often enough, I might even get accustomed to this joint.
1: You might also start confusing yourself with Grant. good evening, Humphrey.
2: I'm sorry the family retired for the night.
1: Well, it is late, I know.
2: I wish to retire myself.
1: Why, Humphrey, you don't look 65.
2: Good night, sir.
1: Aren't you going to ask us in?
2: No.
1: Why, Humphrey, I thought you and I were going to sing Christmas carols together.
3: Let go of me.
1: Shut the door, Louis.
0: Okay.
3: I shall complete.
1: All right, but not now.
3: Oh, you...
0: Mr. Templer, I'm going to wear that gun out, hitting people over the head with it.
1: And I couldn't have him warn anyone we're here.
0: Why, we're going to burgle the joint?
1: In a way.
0: Huh?
1: And a kinder description would be search the place, Louis.
0: Oh, for what?
1: Oddly enough, something that can't be seen or touched.
0: Sounds like a ghost.
1: Yes, and in a way it is. The ghost of a murderer.
0: It's the night before Christmas, all right, but a creature is stirring. A couple of creatures. Us.
1: Yeah, we've covered all the rooms on the other landing. Therefore, the bedroom should be here. And therefore, this should be someone's bedroom. Let's go in.
0: We're sleeping?
1: Now, if I can open the door softly enough and look in. Mm-hmm. Moonlight through the window. Yes. The dressing room. Door beyond would be the bedroom proper.
0: Proper is not a word we're in any position to throw around.
1: We'll have to go in to the dressing room. Come on, Louis.
0: Okay.
1: Wait a minute, Louis.
0: Hmm?
1: Inhale.
0: Mr. Temple, I don't usually take breathing exercises in the middle of the night.
1: Louis.
0: All right. I'm inhaling.
1: Well?
0: Perfume.
1: Mm-hmm. Familiar?
0: I could learn to love it, but no.
1: Mm. Well, then out we go.
0: You didn't care for that perfume?
1: It didn't tell me anything.
0: What do you want perfume should tell you?
1: Who killed Fats Boylan?

0: Another bedroom. We go in?
1: Naturally.
0: For a bachelor, that ain't the word you should have used. I'm beginning to get worried about this. Supposing somebody screams.
1: Pull yourself together, Louis.
0: Okay. After all, like the poet says, strong heart never won fair maiden.
1: You mean faint heart.
0: All right, so for dinner I'll eat dog food.
1: Now. Another dressing room. Well?
0: Hey, Mr. Templar.
1: Yes. The same perfume we noticed. Uh-oh, don't be frightened.
2: Why, Simon, what are you doing in here?
1: Louis and I have been testing perfumes.
2: It's the middle of the night. You're waking me.
1: I'm sorry. I'm even sorrier about something else.
2: What's that?
1: The perfume you use is very distinctive, Sally.
2: Am I supposed to say thanks?
1: No. Because the last place Louis and I noticed it was in Fats Boylan's room. Minutes after he'd been killed.
2: Oh.
1: Not good, Sally.
2: You're making all this up. No.
1: This bottle of perfume will be evidence.
2: But I didn't kill Boylan. You must be joking about that.
1: I don't think a jury would find it funny. You knew about Boylan stealing the jewels. You must have helped him.
2: I didn't.
1: But then you found yourself being trailed by Hudson, who'd been hired by Mrs. Worth. You were afraid he'd discover the connection between you and Boylan. That's why you came to my apartment.
2: No.
1: Yes, you hoped I'd throw Hudson off, perhaps frighten him. In the meanwhile, you could get to Boylan, get the jewels from him.
2: That isn't true.
1: But when you got to Boylan's place, you found him already dead, and the jewels gone.
2: I didn't.
1: It would be much better for you that way.
2: What do you mean?
1: You wouldn't be liable to a first-degree murder charge.
2: But there were detectives here while the party was going on. Boylan couldn't have stolen the jewels. They saw him leave. He didn't have them.
1: He did have them. He was playing Santa Claus, and he was a thin man. Santa Clauses, as Louis pointed out to me earlier tonight, are fat. Therefore, Boylan entered this house wearing padding underneath his costume. He left it with a large jewel box in place of the padding. That's how he did it, Sally.
2: You're smart.
1: You found Boylan. You knew his address. Therefore, you'd hired him in the first place. And therefore, also, a jury would believe you'd killed him unless you tell us who did.
2: Well, all right. I'll tell you...
3: There's really no need, my dear.
2: Claude.
4: Hey, Mr. Temple, tell him to point the gun someplace else.
1: Mr. Worth, point that gun someplace else.
3: I prefer this direction. You were saying, Mr. Temple, about the jewels?
1: The jewels were insured. Therefore, you, Mr. Worth, arranged to have them stolen.
3: Indeed.
1: In that way, you could retain the jewels, the insurance money as well, and not worry very much whether or not your wife divorced you. Clever.
3: Boylan is dead.
1: How true. You had to see to that, didn't you? Otherwise, he might have blackmailed you for the rest of your life, or for whatever money you got out of the entire crooked deal.
3: I can see two other deaths. Yours, your friend.
1: And Sally? You going to kill her, too?
3: That depends, I should think, on Sally.
2: Claude, I never knew you intended to kill anyone.
3: There's no need to play the ingenue quite so strenuously, my dear. You were in on most of it.
2: But not murder.
3: I'm afraid Mr. Templer's pessimism is justified. I shall have to include you. But however did you get on to her, Templer?
1: Her perfume. To be precise, this perfume.
4: Well, you got him in the eye.
1: Yeah, I hope this gets him someplace more effective.
4: Mr. Temple, the trail of unconscious bodies you're leaving behind you tonight, if laid end to end...
1: Yes, Louis?
4: ...would look terrible.
5: Simon.
1: Yes, Carla?
5: You've been very sweet. Even without your whiskers, you've been sort of a Santa Claus to me. May I?
1: Oh, with pleasure.
5: Well... I never knew Santa Claus could kiss like that.
1: Santa Claus is no saint.
5: Yes?
1: Oh. Hello, Louis.
0: Mr. Templer, you better put on your whiskers. You've forgotten all about Mrs. Winterbottom?
1: Mrs. Winterbottom? Oh. Well, the hour is past midnight. The tots have undoubtedly tottered off to bed by now. Louis, you may tell Mrs. Winterbottom...
0: I know. That the saint ain't no Santa Claus.

0: You have been listening to another transcribed adventure of The Saint, the Robin Hood of modern crime. Now, here is our star, Vincent Price.
1: Ladies and gentlemen, all of us who live in the United States are aware of the spiritual values of America.

0: Vincent Price.
1: Ladies and gentlemen, all of us who live in the United States are aware of the spiritual values of American life, our factories and machines and luxuries. But there is another side to American life, a side made up of spiritual values. Our country was founded upon faith in God. In the Declaration of Independence, it states that men were endowed by their Creator with certain inalienable rights. Thus, religious faith is part of the very foundation of American democracy, and one of our most precious national heritages is freedom of worship. By exercising this freedom, you and your families can enjoy the spiritual pleasures that come with church or synagogue attendance. Moreover, your religious leaders stand ready to give you their help, whether you need personal or family guidance. And if you suffer the loneliness natural to a newcomer to this country, the churches of your faith will welcome you. We all know that without spiritual values, the other advantages of American life have little meaning. Without faith, the family and the community become unstable. Without faith, the individual denies himself the peace and guidance of religion. The doors of your churches and synagogues are open to you. The freedom to worship as you please is yours. And so America's religious organizations invite you to find yourself through faith and to come to church this week. And may I wish you all a wonderful Christmas, and for the world, peace in all the years to come. This is Vincent Price inviting you to join us again next week at this same time for another exciting adventure of the saint. Good night.

This Adventure of the Saint was written by Louis Vittes. Our cast included Mary Shipp as Sally and Betty Lou Gerson as Carla. High Everback was Hudson, Ted Osborne, Claude. The butler, Stanley Farrar. Louis is played by Larry Dotkin. 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Vincent Price is soon to be seen co-starring in RKO's production of His Kind of Woman. All you Saint fans will be glad to know that the Saint comic books are on sale at all newsstands. Your announcer, Don Stanley. Three chimes mean good times on NBC. For your Christmas Eve listening pleasure, there's another broadcast of NBC's Sunday hour-and-a-half extravaganza, The Big Show. There's a whole Christmas stocking full of stars, including Tallulah, Jimmy Durante, Ed Wynn, Charles Boyer, Robert Merrill, and many more. 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

0: All aboard for the transcribed premiere production, The Cruise of the Paul Parrot. That thrilling story of privateers, shipwreck, and whaling days at sea. Although bad luck has followed our friends of the Paul Parrot ever since they found the rough diamonds on Galto Island, it looks now as though they may just about have everything under control. For even though the Paul Parrot was wrecked on this strange island off the coast of Brazil, all repairs have just about been made by the men under the direction of Captain Dalton. The Indians who menaced our friends have been scattered. Their white leader, Misto, the magician, has gone mad and jumped into the ocean when his black leopard was killed by the jaguar which Johnny Robbins and Sue Grange befriended. Annabelle Wilson is back safe in camp, and Johnny and Sue have recovered the diamonds that Briny stole. Only one problem faces our friends. Now that the Paul Parrot is repaired, how can they get it back into the sea from the rocky ledge where it was beached? As they're worrying over this impossible task, a sail is sighted approaching the island. It soon turns out to be a full-rigged ship, and it's about to drop anchor in the harbor as we pick up our story.
1: Dickon, hand me my glass.
2: Aye, sir.
1: That vessel's flying no colors, but there's something about her that's familiar.
2: Aye, aye, Captain. Here's the glass. I think I knows what ship means, I does.
1: Slow me down, it is. You know what ship that is, Dickon?
2: Strike me, Captain. If these old eyes don't deceive me, it's the Africana.
1: Aye, Dickon, the Africana it is.
3: Captain Dalton, you mean Captain Karsh's privateer ship that we got separated from in that awful storm?
1: Aye, Sue, lass, the very same.
4: Captain, if that is the Africana, we may have more trouble on our hands. Whoever's in charge of the rest of the privateer's crew doesn't know that Karsh is dead, and Briny and his men have surrendered. They're liable to start firing on us again.
3: But, Mr. Grange, remember, there are still a lot of our men from the crew of the Paul Parrot on board that ship. Remember, Captain Karsh made them go over there as hostages when he and his men boarded us. Then, when the storm came up and we lost our rudder, neither group could get back to their own ship.
1: You're right, lad. But I fear Mr. Grange is right. Our men can do little good, most likely, against all the men of their crew that are still on the Africana.
2: Batten down the edge, Captain. If that means we has to fight, what are we standing about gaffing for?
3: That's right, Dickon. If we could defeat half their crew, we ought to be able to whip the other half easy enough.
5: Up to arms, you swabs! To arms!
1: Easy there, Johnny and Dickon. Remember, they have cannon aboard, and we're in their range. They can blow us off the beach. But we'll be ready. Avast, all hands.
6: Aye, aye, sir.
1: Stand by for a skirmish.
6: Aye, aye,
1: Mr. Wainwright, aye, Mr. Wainwright, issue arms from the powder locker.
6: Aye, aye, sir.
7: Issue arms from the powder locker.
3: Look, there's a boatload of men coming ashore.
2: Lush me to a yard arm, Captain. That's a good sign. That means they wants to parley first.
3: There's somebody in the bow of the boat, Captain, holding up his arm. It looks like...
1: Stand by, men. Make no show of resistance till we find what they want first.
3: Captain Dalton, don't you know who that is in the boat? It's Mr. Hollings.
1: Hollings? Well, so it is. Salt me down for a mackerel.
4: Hollings was the one who saved the diamonds for us on Galto Island, Captain Dalton. Maybe he can help us again.
1: Aye, Mr. Grange, I have a great deal of faith in that man. When I sent him over on the Africana at the head of our group of hostages, I figured he might be able to throw a reef in the privateer's course, and maybe he's done just as much.
3: Oh, Johnny, just think. Mr. Hollings wasn't even one of us to begin with. He was one of that awful Dirk Briscoe's crew back on Galto Island. And yet he's been such a good friend.
2: Blow me down. It seems you're all doing a lot of pearl counting before you even catch your oysters. Let's wait and see what Hollings has to tell us.
3: They're beaching their boat now.
8: Yes, some of the other men from our crew that went over to the Africana with him.
2: Blow me down. It's a blinking reunion, it is.
5: Welcome back, lads. Welcome back, lads.
1: Avast, Mr. Hollings, it's good to see you again.
4: We scarcely thought we'd ever see you or the Africana again after that storm.
6: Ahoy, Captain Dalton. Mr. Grange.
0: Hello, Johnny and Sue. Well, I'm back all right, and I'll bring you good news.
1: You seem to be in charge of things around here, Hollings. What happened aboard the Africana?
0: Well, Captain, when you sent me over with a party of hostages and gave me that long glance, I knew you wanted me to try something.
1: Aye, Hollings, that I did. With your ingenuity, I thought you should be able to spike his gun somehow.
0: Avast, Captain. It was the storm that came to me aid. When the Paul Parrot and the Africana were separated, the crew on the privateer was on beam ends. Both the captain and the first mate were over on the Paul Parrot. The third mate had died, and the second officer was a man that couldn't have been master of a fishing smack.
3: But what did you do, Mr. Hollings?
0: Well, I'll tell you, at its highest. And all hands were at wit's end that I started to figure out.
9: Thank you.
1: me, Don. Help me. I just know what Captain Carr should be wanting me to do in a case like this. I can't see the other ship at all.
9: Don't you know how to navigate, man?
1: Aye, I know. But that is, I think I does well enough. But without the captain, it's very distressing for me.
9: Reverse, man. You're letting the waves hit us abeam. If you let us sink sideways into the trough of the waves, we'll be swamped. Give me the wheel. I'll ride it out for you.
1: I oughtn't to let you at the wheel. Being you're one of the whalers the captain is about to scuttle. But if you think you can, here.
9: Why? Now hang on.
1: Avast, you fool, avast. You're swinging the wheel hard over. You lay her over on her.
9: Well, I guess that did it. When I swung the wheel over hard, the boom from the foremast hit him in the back of the head and felled him like a tree.
10: Ahoy there! You men from the Poor Parrot.
11: Aye, honey.
12: What are we to do?
9: Now, here's all that's left to the second mate, thanks to a swinging boom that just laid him low. The crew aboard here is demoralized. It's up to us to keep our heads and take off.
12: But how?
9: All right, now here. You, Rogers and Gately, creep aft and spike all the cannon. You three get to the arms locker and take what arms you need and stand guard over it. The rest of you capture the cook and stand guard over the galley. Bring me guns. And you four, back me up with rifles. When this blooming privateer crew finds out we've got all the arms, that they've got no leader, and that they don't eat till they do what we say, they'll see our way of it soon enough.
4: You mean to say that you and the men with you from our crew took over the Africana as easily as that?
9: Aye, Mr. Grange, that's the way it happened. In fact, we didn't even have as much trouble with them as we expected after the storm died down. There wasn't one left who would navigate a ship well enough to be sure to get them out of their trouble. So when I promised not to report them as pirates, they was ready to follow me and eat out of me hands.
8: Oh, Mr. Hollings, that's wonderful.
3: But how did you get back here and find us on this island?
9: Well, Johnny, that wasn't so easy. We scoured these seas all these days looking for some trace of the Paul Parrot. To tell you the truth, I'd almost given up hope when I sighted the smoke from your camp on this island. And a moment later, through the glass, I saw the good ship Paul Parrot herself resting high and dry on the beach.
5: Ah, good old Paul Parrot! Good old Paul Parrot!
13: Aye, Hollings, all's well that ends well, they say.
9: Aye.
13: But by the way, are you sure the men on the Africana are still with you? They won't try any tricks now when they find out what's happened to their captain and the rest of the crew.
9: Oh, yes, Captain, you can depend on them. They're behind me strong.
3: Captain, I just thought of something. Remember you and Mr. Grange and Dickens said you were worried about getting the Paul Parrot back down into the sea again.
13: Aye, lad, but what of it? I still see no way to do it.
3: Now that the Africana's in the harbor, couldn't it pull the Paul Parrot down off the rocky ledge?
2: Ho, ho, ho, Johnny, lad. This ain't like hitching a wagon to a blooming horse. Let the Africana pull us off. Johnny, you sound like a blooming landlubber.
5: Oh, Johnny's a landlubber, Johnny's a landlubber.
13: Stow that Paul Parrot. Blow me down, Dickon. There may be something in what the boy says at that. If we construct a long slide from the big trees in the jungle, from the ledge across the beach into the sea, what's to prevent the Paul Parrot from sliding down them if she had a tug from a line hitched to the Africana?
2: But, Captain, with the Africana in shallow water, she can't get enough wind in her sails to drag us off.
9: Oh, best. Here's where I have good news for you. Among the many fancy trimmings the Africana's got is a little auxiliary steam engine below decks to give her a boost when the wind dies. It ain't a big one, but it's enough to give the Paul Parrot a boost off the island.
13: Hollings, you've saved the day for us again.
4: Mr. Hollings, you'll receive an ample share of our proceeds from the treasure when we return to New Bedford, I assure you.
8: He surely deserves it, Ezra.
13: Aye, you may lay to that.
9: Now, hold. Hold fast a moment, Captain. Captain Dalton, you've got a full crew. You don't need me. And now I've got the chance I've always wanted. I've had me first mate's papers for years, but I could never get to be master of a ship. Now, here's the Africana. Kosh owned it, and he's dead. He had no heirs. His only other officer, Briney, he's joined with you, he has. His crew's come to me as a man. Now, look here, Captain Dalton. They'll let me claim salvage on it. The port authorities will grant my claims, and I'll be what I've wanted to be all these years. Master of me own ship. A respectable merchantman skipper. And believe me, that means more to me than all the diamonds you could show me.
13: You're a wise man, Hollings. Aye, there's nothing like being master of a ship, your own ship. Do as you like, Hollings, and good luck to you. But we'll miss you at that, you old sea dog.
2: Well, lash me to a yard arm. What are we all standing around like a blooming bunch of sentimental landlubbers? We've got work to do, we have.
1: Aye, Dick and you old hard shell crab, we have. Step lively, men. Once off that rock ledge, and we're homeward bound.
10: Aye, aye, Captain. Aye, aye, sir.
3: Well, Sue, we're heading for home at last.
8: And this time there'll be no more stops. You're so quiet, Johnny.
3: Oh, I'm just thinking.
8: What about?
3: Oh, about seeing Mother and Father again after all these years, and about what's been happening in the Civil War, and about, well, everything.
8: I was awful sorry to see Mr. Hollings leave us, but I guess he knew best.
3: He got what he wanted most, a ship of his own, and that's the most important thing, I think.
8: Well, now, you've got all you want, haven't you, Johnny? I mean, when we get back to New Bedford and Brother Ezra sells the diamonds, we'll all be rich.
3: Yes, Sue, but that's not all. I found something else that I want all my life. More than being rich, even.
8: What's that, Johnny?
2: I bet I can answer that, Johnny. I does.
8: Oh, Dickon, I didn't see you come up behind us. And here's Captain Dalton, too.
13: We couldn't help overhearing you, Sue and Johnny.
3: Well, Dickon, what do you think it is I want most?
2: First, lad, I'm afraid it's the same thing I always wanted. To be on the sea.
8: Is that it, Johnny?
3: Yes, Sue. That's it.
13: Aye. It's caught you in its spell, too, has it, Johnny? Well, let me tell you this. The sea'll make a man of you if anything can. And it's helped prove to me that I may look over all the earth and nowhere would I find a better group of shipmates than us four right here.
2: Aye, Captain. You said a wise word.
8: We'll always be good shipmates, I hope.
3: And I hope no matter how many storms we run into, there'll always be enough smooth sailing for us.
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0: And there they go, Johnny, Sue, Captain Dalton, Paul Parrott himself, and all our friends of the Paul Parrott homeward bound. But they've still got a long ways to go, and there may be many more adventures ahead for all of them on the transcribed cruise of the Paul Parrott. But until we hear from them again, this is your announcer, Dave Ward, wishing all of them smooth sailing and saying goodbye.
11: 31 and a half, 32, 33, 35, 40, and 10 is 50, and 50 is a pound. 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

0: Kraft Cheese Company will also bring you Bing Crosby every Thursday night. Present each week at this time, Harold Perry as The Great Gildersleeve, written by John Whedon. We'll hear from The Great Gildersleeve in just a moment. Of course, most of you homemakers listening in know how deliciously good margarine can be today. But some of you may not have used margarine as a spread for bread for a good many years. Well, if that's the case, you're going to be pleasantly surprised when you taste parquet margarine, the margarine that's made by Kraft. 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First, parquet's flavor is pretty certain to please. 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Now on to Summerfield and The Great Gildersleeve. Saturday afternoon finds him in a flurry of preparation for the expected visit of his old friends, Fibber McGee and Molly. For hours, he's been running up and down stairs, issuing orders and countermanding them, and now he pauses to light a well-earned cigar and snatch a moment's respite from the labor of supervising Bertie.
1: Well, Bertie, how do we stand? Has that roast of beef turned up yet?
2: No, sir. I phoned the market, and they said the boy left with about a half hour ago. Maybe he's been hijacked.
1: Yeah. Well, we'll give him a few more minutes. How about the sleeping arrangements?
2: I did like Miss Marjorie said. I'm giving Miss McGee your room.
1: That's right.
2: And Mr. McGee gets the den. I hope he'll be comfortable.
1: He doesn't have to be comfortable. That guy can sleep standing up. What about me? Where do I go?
2: Well, you sort of get the sewing room, Mr. Gildersleeve.
1: I knew it, the sewing room. I'll be on pins and needles all night.
2: Oh, no, sir. I got you all fixed up snug there on Leroy's folding camp cot.
1: Yeah, the last time I camped on that cot, it folded all right. You remember?
2: Well, I got it fixed up now, Mr. Gildersleeve. I got it tied up with some string.
1: Oh, fine. I'll sleep like a baby.
2: Yes, sir.
1: I'll bet I'll be asleep before my head hits the floor. Marjorie, is that you?
3: Outside talking to some guy that brought her home from a plant.
1: How was the movie? Bertie, take this book upstairs with you when you go, will you?
2: Yes, sir.
3: I saw a white cargo. It's about this guy.
1: Good. Put that book on the table next to the bed, Bertie. Mrs. McGee might want to read before she goes to sleep.
3: It's about this guy goes to Africa, and he runs into Hedy Lamarr down there mooching around the jungle.
1: Yep.
3: So the heat begins to get him. Only I forgot to tell you, Walter Pigeon is there. He's running the camp. That's Mr. Miniver, only in this picture his name is Witzel.
1: Oh, hello, my dear.
4: Hello.
3: Are they here yet? So Witzel says to this new guy...
1: Not yet. Their train's due in about a half an hour.
3: So Witzel says to this guy... Witzel, that's Walter Pigeon.
1: Leroy, I haven't got time to listen to all that now.
3: Well, you asked me how was the movie.
1: I'll be more careful next time. You're early, Marjorie.
4: Yes, I got a ride, so I didn't have to wait for the bus. We picked up Leroy just as he was coming out of the theater.
3: Yeah, tell him who picked you up. Marjorie's got a new fella.
4: Yes. Nobody picked me up. Now, have not.
1: That's no way to talk about your sister, young man.
4: One of the men from the plant very kindly offered to drive me home, that's all. Who's on his way?
3: Yeah, Mike, she calls him.
4: That just happens to be his name.
3: She's only been there working there a week, and already it's Mike. Hiya, Mike.
5: Hiya, baby.
4: Come on, now, don't you listen to him. Very nice, though, really. He works in the drafting department.
1: Oh, well, that's fine.
3: He's a draftsman, all right. If you ask me, he's got designs on Arnell.
1: Leroy, you mind your own business. I've got something to say to both of you.
4: Yes, Uncle Mort?
1: When Mr. McGee arrives this afternoon, there are two things I want you to be careful not to do. In the first place, I don't want you to make any reference to Fibber's size.
3: What about it?
1: Well, he's a little runt, and like all little runts, he's sort of sensitive about it. That's why he's so pugnacious.
4: Oh, I wouldn't say anything, Uncle Mort.
1: Well, I know you wouldn't, my dear, but I'm not so sure about Leroy.
3: What did I say? Did I say anything about him being a runt? You're the one who brought it up.
1: Well, just don't, that's all. Actually, he's not so small anyway. It's just that he's not as big as he thinks he is. He has the mind of a small man, that's all. Always carrying a chip on his shoulder.
4: Oh, we'll be careful, Uncle Mort.
1: And another thing, and this applies to both of you. I'd rather you didn't say anything about my engagement to Mrs. Ransom.
4: Oh, but the McGees are your friends, Uncle Moore. They'll be offended.
1: We're not announcing the engagement just yet, my dear. We're keeping it a secret.
3: Mrs. Ransom isn't. I heard her talking to Mrs. Pettibone down at the grocery.
1: We're not announcing it to McGee, and that's final, Leroy. Because if I know McGee, he'll start making cracks. If he makes any cracks about Lita, I'll punch him in the nose. And if I do that, Molly will be upset, and if she's upset, it'll spoil the whole weekend. And that's what you get for inviting McGee anyway.
4: Yet. He hasn't had a chance to open his mouth.
1: Well, I know, McGee. His mouth is open right this minute. You'll see. He'll arrive here in the middle of a sentence. Nobody will be able to get a word in all weekend. If he ever finds out about me and Leela, he'll be like a Scotty with a bone.
4: Oh, Uncle Mort, you're being silly.
1: Well, he isn't going to come in here as my guest and bandy so-called witticisms at my expense. I'm not going to give him the satisfaction. But just keep the whole thing dark, if you don't mind. Come on, it's time to go get him.
3: Can I go?
1: No, Leroy. There's something else I want you to do.
3: What's that?
1: I want you, in the interests of peace, to go out in the garage, get the lawnmower, and hide it.

0: this is it, folks. It's no palace, but it's home to me. What do you think of it, Molly?
1: Oh, it's a lovely place, Mr. Gildersleeve.
2: Yeah, nice hunk of property you got here, Gildy.
0: 100-foot front by 175 deep.
2: Well, that ought to give you room to spread out. And I can see that you have.
0: What was that, little chum?
1: McGee, watch it.
2: Hey, Throcky, who lives next door there?
0: Next door? Oh, some woman. I forget her name.
3: Mrs. Ransom.
0: Oh, yes. Is that it?
3: She's a widow.
0: Oh, so?
2: Widow woman, eh? Give you much trouble?
0: No.
3: As a matter of fact...
0: Marjorie, suppose you run in and ask Leroy to come out and help with the bags. That's a good girl.
1: You know, I think nice neighbors make all the difference in the world.
2: So do bad ones. We had one once who borrowed our lawnmower and kept it so long he finally had to leave town. And he took the lawnmower with him.
0: McGee, if you come all the way to Summerfield to open up old wounds...
4: You want me up?
0: Oh, yes. Come here, my boy.
1: Well, this must be little Leroy.
0: Yes. Leroy, I want you to meet Mrs. McGee, a very dear friend of mine.
4: How do you do?
1: My, he's a fine-looking lad, Mr. Gildersleeve.
0: Oh, and this is Mr. McGee.
2: Hi, bud. Gosh, I had no idea you were such a big kid.
4: Gosh, I had no idea you were so big either.
2: What do you mean by that?
4: Well, you're not such a little runt. Hunk told me...
0: Leroy!
4: I'm just building him up, huh?
0: Well, cut it out.
2: Never mind him, Leroy. You eat your oatmeal and cod liver oil regularly. Someday you may be as big and fat as your uncle.
4: Are you kidding?
0: None of your impudence, young man.
2: Now, Gildersleeve, the boy meant no harm. He's plainly the victim of an unfortunate environment, that's all.
1: Let's go inside, shall we, where the environment is warmer.
0: Oh, yes, by all means. Leroy, you go get the bags out of the car. By George, I tell you folks, it's wonderful to have you here. This is just like old times.
1: Oh, it's good to be here, Mr. Gildersleeve.
0: Let me take your coat, Mrs. McGee.
1: Oh, thank you.
2: Where'll I put mine, Trocky?
0: Well, I'll take it. Just hang it up here in the hall closet.
1: McGee.
2: What, Molly?
1: You see that closet? That's what I mean.
2: Well, sure, anybody can keep a closet clean if they don't use it.
5: Mr. McGee, if you'd like to come upstairs, I'll show the room you're to have.
1: Oh, thank you, dearie. I would like to freshen up a little before dinner.
0: Dinner's in about a half an hour, everybody. Mr. McGee's bag goes in the den, and Mrs. McGee's goes up in my room. Here, I'll take it up to her.
2: Hey, Sonny, is there any place around here where a fellow could buy a toothbrush? I came off without one, as usual.
4: Well, sure, there's a drugstore right down the street about three blocks.
2: Good, I may run down there a little later. Well, what have you been doing with yourself all day?
4: I went to the movies this afternoon.
2: Uh-huh.
4: White Cargo, have you seen it?
2: No, that's one I missed.
4: Well, this guy goes to Africa and he can't stand the heat.
2: Uh-huh.
4: So he and Walter Pigeon get mad at each other and Walter Pigeon says, you'll quit. And he says, I will not. Uh-huh. So he goes off by himself and plays the phonograph and then he...
2: Well, look, on second thought, maybe I better go right now and get that toothbrush.
4: Wait on. I'm just getting to where Hedy Lamarr comes in.
2: Oh, well, I'll wait for that.
4: Well, he's playing his phonograph there, and it's getting all dark and spooky, and he looks out the door, and all of a sudden, what does he see?
2: Hedy Lamarr.
4: Yeah, only you'd never know her.
2: Huh?
4: She's got a sort of a thing around her, and she comes in like this. Look, you're Walter Pigeon, and I'm Hedy Lamarr.
2: Well, if you're Hedy Lamarr, I guess I can pass for Walter Pigeon. Shoot the plot to me, Todd.
4: Well, she slides around the edge of the door like this,
2: uh-huh.
4: And she says... I am Tondaleo.
2: Well, look, Roundaleo. I've got to run down to the corner and get a toothbrush.
4: Hey, wait!
6: I'll be right back.
4: Well, this is the best part. Witzel comes in and catches

0: night, Mr. Peavy.
1: Good night. And now, what can I do for you, sir?
2: I'd like to buy a toothbrush.
1: A toothbrush? Mm-hmm. Did you have any particular kind of toothbrush in mind?
2: Yes, something I could brush my teeth with. As a matter of fact, I don't really need a toothbrush. I've got one at home, but I came away without it.
1: Oh, yeah. None of it's perfect. You say you're a stranger in town?
2: I didn't say so, but I am. McGee's my name. I'm staying up the street here.
1: Well, pleased to make your acquaintance, Mr. McGee. My name is Peavy. Anytime I can be of service, only too glad.
2: Thanks. I'd like to buy a toothbrush.
1: Any particular kind? Oh, I asked you that, didn't I?
2: Yes.
1: Well, I have a number of varieties. I have them in red, green, white, small, medium, large.
2: Now, give me a red one.
1: And then they come in the nylon bristle, the Exton bristle, the proton bristle, and they're just plain bristles.
2: Look, Bud, I just want a toothbrush. I want to brush my teeth.
1: Well, here's a nice brush.
2: I'll take that one.
1: Well, I don't want you to feel I'm high-pressuring you.
2: Wrap it up.
1: Yes, sir. Will there be anything else?
2: No, that's... Oh, wait a minute. Seems to me Molly did mention something. Oh, I know. We're spending the weekend with a fellow up the street here, and I'd like to get a little something for him as a gift.
1: What type of gentleman is he?
2: Oh, he's a big, fat blowhard. Doesn't do much of anything but eat, sleep, and brag.
1: I've got something here that I think Mr. Gildersleeve would like.
2: You know him?
1: Oh, yes. He's in here almost every day.
2: Oh.
1: And I think if you really want to surprise him, a nice package of bubble bath would do the trick.
2: Gildersleeve in a bubble bath? Boy, he'd look like a blimp coming out of a cloud.
1: Well, of course, it wouldn't make much of a wedding gift if that's what you have in mind.
2: Wedding gift? For Gildersleeve?
1: Well, haven't you heard? He's engaged to marry his next-door neighbor, Mrs. Ransom.
2: Throcky, engaged?
1: Yes.
2: Oh, tell me more, tell me more. What'd you say her name was?
1: Mrs. Ransom. Leela Ransom. Widow.
2: Oh, the widow next door. Uh-huh. The one he said he never met. Didn't even know her name. The big fake. What's she like?
1: Well, she's a southern lady. Very well preserved.
2: Boy, oh boy, oh boy. Let me at him. Here, what do I owe you?
1: That'll be 77 cents.
2: Cheapest toothbrush I ever bought. Well, so long, Bud, and many thanks.
3: Heavenly day.
4: Leroy, that'll be quite enough now.
3: Oh, now, don't discourage the boy, Mr. Gildersleeve.
4: Discourage him? I only wish I knew how.
5: Hi, folks.
3: McGee, where on earth have you been?
2: Oh, just down the corner.
3: Say, you look like the cat that swallowed the canary. Do you know that you've kept dinner waiting 15 minutes?
6: Oh, that's perfectly all right. Leroy, run out and tell Bertie she can serve at any time now, will you?
3: McGee, have you washed? McGee, what's got into you?
4: Yes, what are you looking at?
2: Hi, Brocky.
4: Yeah. Hello.
2: How's every little thing? How are you feeling?
4: I feel all right. Why?
2: Everything under control?
4: Certainly.
2: What do you hear from Lulu?
4: Lulu? Who's Lulu?
3: McGee, what on earth are you talking?
2: When are we going to meet her, Brocky?
4: Meet who?
2: The Queen of Sheba, Scarlet O'Hara. That widow you're going to marry.
4: Oh!
3: Mary? Mr. Gildersleeve?
4: Leroy?
7: Honest, Unc, I didn't say a thing.
4: Marjorie?
7: Not a peep, Uncle Mort, I swear.
2: If you knew Lulu like I love Lulu.
4: Her name is not Lulu.
2: No?
4: No, it's Leela.
2: Leela.
4: Lee is in, leave her out of this, and La is in lots of people get a punch in the nose. That's just what you're going to get if you ever so much as...
2: Why, you big bumbling balloon. Come over here and I'll let the air out.
4: You muscle bound me.
3: McGee.
7: McGee.
3: Saved by the bell.
8: The great Gildersleeve will be with us again in a few seconds. 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But when it comes to food buying, it's important to be wisely economical. to be sure that the economy foods you buy fulfill the requirements of good nutrition. Now, one food that's both economical and highly nutritious is wholesome parquet margarine, the delicious spread for bread made by Kraft. Parquet margarine, you know, is one of the kinds of foods recommended in our government's nutrition food rules. 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Now, what of the great Gildersleeve? Well, it's Sunday morning, and the great man has come down to enjoy his usual outsize Sunday breakfast. He walks into the dining room, sniffing the air like a bird dog in a hot scent.
0: That's funny. The stuff must be here, but I can't smell it. Bertie?
9: Yes, Mr. Gildersleeve?
0: Where's breakfast?
9: Well, Mr. Gildersleeve, Miss Marjorie told me y'all would wait until Miss and Ms. McGee came down.
0: I never heard of such a thing. Marjorie!
6: Hey, for goodness sake, Uncle Morton, now be quiet. Think of our guests.
0: I am thinking of them. I'm thinking, why don't they get up?
6: Oh, the idea. Anyone would think you hadn't eaten for a month.
0: That's exactly the way I feel. When I think of that little termite, McGee, probably lying up there in bed right now, just on purpose to keep me from my breakfast. Who's that?
6: I'll go. Well, good morning, Judge.
0: Oh, Hooker, come right in. I'm glad to see you.
10: I can't stay, but I've heard the news from Leela Ransom, and as your ex-rival, I simply wish to tender my congratulations.
0: Oh, thank you, Judge.
10: After thinking it over, Throckmorton, I feel sure that Leela's heart has guided her to the right choice.
0: Oh, you think so, eh? Well, I hope so. By the way, I'm giving a little party for Leela this afternoon. I hope you can come, Horace.
10: I'd love to. I hope you'll make Leela very happy, Gildy.
0: Well, I'll try.
10: Fine. Throckmorton, have you given Leela any kind of token?
0: Token?
10: Well, as a symbol of your plighted troth. It's customary, you know, to give the lady...
0: Hooker, are you trying to peddle a second-hand engagement ring?
10: No, certainly not.
0: Then what are you talking about?
10: It's not second-hand. Leela's never even seen it. This ring has never encircled a human finger.
0: And why don't you take it back to the jeweler?
10: Well, for sentimental reasons, I wanted you to have it. Besides, I had Leela's name put on it.
0: Oh, well, what'd you pay for it?
10: $75.
0: I'll give you 50.
10: It's robbery, but I'll take it.
0: Well, I want to see it first.
10: Well, here it is.
0: Oh, that's quite a flash. Wait a minute, what's this inside of it, this inscription?
10: Oh, yes.
0: To Leela from Cuddles.
10: No, I forgot to mention that.
0: Hooker, did Leela Ransom ever call you Cuddles?
10: No, Gildy, but I just hope she'd learn to.
0: Well, obviously the ring is of no use to me, but I'll give you $25 for it.
10: $25?
0: $25, Judge. Take it or leave it.
10: I'll take it. But what are you going to do about the inscription?
0: Well, if I play my cards right, she might learn to call me Cuddles.
2: Yoo-hoo. Anybody around? Hey, don't tell me I'm the first one up.
0: First one up, your clavicle. I've been up for 3 hours. I waited breakfast for you till 10 o'clock. I'll tell Bertie you're ready.
2: Oh, I've had breakfast, if that's what you mean.
0: You've had it?
2: Yeah, had breakfast in bed.
0: You?
2: I tell you, it was quite a treat. Things ain't like that around Wistful Vista.
0: Things ain't like that around here, either. Bertie!
9: Yeah?
0: Why don't I ever get breakfast in bed?
9: Because breakfast is the only thing that gets you out of bed, Mr. Gilfie. Well, maybe when you're married, Mr. Gildersleeve, things will be different.
2: Yeah. You'll have to toe the mark then, Throcky. By the way, when are we going to meet Lulu?
0: The name is Leela.
2: Oh, excuse me. When are we going to get a gander at her? What's the matter? You're not ashamed of her, are you?
0: Look here, McGee. You're not even fit to...
3: Boys, so early in the morning?
0: Oh, good morning, Mrs. McGee. I'm just telling my little chum here I can't wait to have you meet Leela.
3: Well, we can't wait either, Mr. Gildersleeve.
2: That's no lie.
0: She's coming over this afternoon for tea, and I'm having one or two others in. Judge Hooker.
2: Oh, how are you and the judge getting along these days?
0: Well, we have our ups and downs. Some days I think he's our purest little jurist, and others I think he's a stench to the bench.
3: You know, I'm very anxious to meet him, too. He sounds like such fun.
0: Yeah, more fun than a goat. McGee, what do you say to a little constitutional before lunch?
2: A little what?
0: A little constitutional, a little walk.
2: On foot?
0: Why, sure. I'd like to take you out and show you the reservoir.
3: Go on, McGee, to do you good.
2: How far is it?
0: Oh, only about 4 miles.
2: Are you kidding?
3: McGee, I want you to keep away from Leroy for the rest of the morning.
10: Well, this is quite an occasion, quite an occasion. Everybody here now but the guest of honor. Where's Leela, Gildy?
0: Leela? Oh, she'll be along any minute, Judge.
2: You know, Judge, I've heard a lot about you from our friend Gildersleeve here.
10: Have you? I've heard a lot about you, too, Mr. McGee.
2: Well, I'll tell you what he said about you if you'll tell me what he said about me.
3: McGee, you're a guest here.
0: I've never said anything behind your back, little chum, that I haven't said to your face.
2: Oh, so that's the way you talk about me behind my back.
0: Oh, wait a minute, folks. That must be Leela.
7: I'll go on.
0: Hey, never mind, Leroy. I'll open it.
7: Don't bother.
0: I'm out. Leroy, you hurt me.
7: Okay.
3: You know, I can't wait to meet her. Just think, McGee. Mr. Gildersleeve in love.
2: Yeah, staggers the imagination. Boy, they're taking long enough. I wonder what's going on out there.
3: McGee, you stay right here.
2: No, I just thought maybe he needed some help.
3: He doesn't need any help.
2: Okay.
3: Quiet, here they come.
2: Hey, looks like Gildy done all right for himself. Wonder what he used for bait.
0: Leela, darling, you know most of these people.
11: Oh, yes. Good afternoon, Judge.
10: Good afternoon, Leela.
11: Oh, Marjorie, honey, I love your dress.
12: Thank you.
11: Hello, Leroy.
12: Hello, Mrs. Ransom.
0: Leroy, my dear, I want you to meet some old, old friends of mine.
2: We're not that old.
0: Mr. and Mrs. McGee from Wiskel Vista. This is Leela.
11: Oh, I'm just thrilled to meet y'all. Throckmorton's told me so much about you. I reckon you must think I'm just terrible carrying him off like this.
3: Dearie, I think it's the finest thing that ever happened to him. And I want to be the first to congratulate you.
11: Oh, thank you.
0: Oh, isn't that nice?
3: Well, McGee, aren't you going to congratulate Leela?
2: Why should I congratulate her? It's Gildersleeve that ought to be congratulated.
11: Oh, you're just sweet talking me now, Mr. McGee.
2: Oh, shucks, sis. Just call me Fibber.
9: Excuse me. Could you come out in the kitchen for a minute?
0: Oh, certainly, Bertie. Will you excuse me, folks? Go right on talking. What's wrong now, Bertie?
3: You know, I just can't get over Mr. Gildersleeve after all the years we've known him falling in love. Tell us, dearie, now that it's all over, how did he propose to you?
2: Yeah, did he get down on his knees? And if he did, who helped him up?
3: McGee. Now, this is just between us women.
11: Well, it was terribly romantic and all. It was in the evening, and he came with a beautiful bunch of roses.
3: Oh, you hear that, dearie? Roses he brought her.
2: What's the matter? I bought you some roses a couple of anniversaries ago.
3: Well, I just wanted you to make a note of it. Oh. Go on, dear.
11: Well, I remember I just happened to be wearing a gown that he particularly liked. a flowered chiffon, very tight through here with a long flowing skirt. I'd been planning to spend the evening with a good book.
3: Go on, you'll get plenty of time for that later.
11: Well, we were standing there together, arranging the flowers, and all of a sudden, right out of the blue, he said, well, I don't know that he'd like me telling you, but he said, what would you do if I was to steal a little kiss?
2: Oh, my God. Is that corny?
3: Keep out of this, McGee. You don't understand. And then what?
11: Well, naturally, I tried my utmost to discourage him, but seemed like he just refused to take no for an answer. Oh, not only that, he started to chase me around the room. Throckmorton, I couldn't understand it.
2: Look, Leela, when did you first begin to suspect that something was cooking?
11: When he sang to me. Just a little love, a little kiss.
2: Just a little love.
0: Just a little. Is everybody happy? What's going on, folks? What's the big joke?
3: Nothing, Mr. Gildersleeve. Nothing at all. McGee, go on outside till you can control yourself. Come on, get out of here.
5: I don't know if I hear any more of them. Leroy, show me where I get a glass of water.
7: Right out here.
0: Leela. What's wrong with McGee?
11: I don't know, Throckmorton. I was just telling them about our engagement and how you proposed to me, and all of a sudden something seemed to strike him funny.
0: Leela, is nothing sacred to you?
3: Now, Mr. Gildersleeve, don't be blaming her.
0: Is our romance nothing but a farce to be torn to tatters for the amusement of the mob?
11: Oh, no. Throckmorton.
0: Am I nothing to you but a laughing stock?
11: Oh, no.
0: Well, that's the impression I seem to get.
3: Now, listen, don't be blaming it on her, Mr. Gildersleeve. Blame it on McGee.
0: Huh?
3: And now, listen, remember, every proposal is sweet to the woman who hears it.
12: Mm, isn't that a fact? Tell me, Mrs. McGee, how did Mr. McGee propose to you?
3: McGee? Well, dearie, McGee proposed in a leaky canoe.
0: Yes.
3: Which he had to paddle with his mandolin because he lost the paddle.
9: Oh, really?
3: Yes. And the song he sang to me was Pretty Red Wing.
0: Yeah, Pretty Red Wing.
2: Hey, this Summerfield water tastes a little funny, doesn't it, Gildy?
0: It does not. You can say what you want to about me, McGee, but Summerfield has the finest water in the country.
3: McGee, stop picking fights. You've made enough trouble already.
2: Who's picking fights? I just made a simple observation, that's all.
3: Well, you're a bad boy. Come over here.
2: Come on.
3: I want you to apologize to Mr. Gildersleeve. Go on, tell him you're sorry you hurt his feelings.
2: Okay, Throcky, old chum, I'm sorry.
0: Well, that's all right, McGee.
2: I know you're sensitive, and it's only natural. I want to take this opportunity to say that where you're concerned, old chum, there's only one thing in this world I want.
0: What's that?
13: Just a little laugh, a little...

0: Well, it's certainly been nice having you folks here, Mrs. McGee.
1: Well, it's been nice being here, Mr. Gildersleeve, and meeting Marjorie and little Leroy and Leela and all. I think Leela's going to make you very happy.
2: Yeah, Throcky, she seems like a mighty nice gal.
0: Well, I'm glad you both liked her.
2: Well, goodbye, old chum. Thanks for the use of the den.
0: Oh, yes, I hope you were very comfortable there.
2: Oh, it was fine, but there's just one thing I'd suggest, Throcky.
0: Huh?
2: If you go to take a shower there, be careful.
0: Why?
2: You might cut your feet on my lawnmower.
0: Oh! Leroy!
2: Good night.
1: Good night, all.
0: Good night.
3: McGee and Molly appeared on this program through the courtesy of the makers of Johnson's Wax. Original music was composed and conducted by Billy Mills. This is Ken Carpenter speaking for the makers of Kraft Cheese and inviting you to listen in again next week for the further adventures of the Great Gildersleeve.
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6: I'm the Comic Weekly Man, the jolly Comic Weekly Man, and I'm here to read the funnies to you happy boys and honeys. Yes, boys and girls, it's Comic Weekly time, and here I come right into your house to bring a little fun and happiness, right out of the pages of Puck the Comic Weekly, straight into your living room, your friend the Comic Weekly Man, the jolly Comic Weekly Man. Hello, hello, hello.
7: Hello.
6: Well, little Miss Honey, how are you today?
7: I'm just fine, thank you. How are you?
6: Oh, I'm fine, too. Well, now that the holidays are over and a new year has begun, I'll bet you're back at school determined to make this the best year you ever had.
7: Well, I'm going to try hard, so I hope it'll be the best.
6: Well, if you try, I'm sure it will.
7: Well, like I said, I certainly will try.
6: And I promise you, I'll do my best to have lots of good stories for you in the comics.
7: Well, there's one particular special one that you know I'm anxious to hear you read today.
6: Tell me, is it about a little boy who lost his shadow?
7: Peter Pan. So could you read the funnies now?
6: Puck the Comic Weekly? Mm-hmm. Very well, I'll read that in just a moment. But before I do, let's listen to this nice man. Now here we go with Puck the Comic Weekly. And on the first page, under Bringing Up Father, Beetle Bailey.
7: Magic words for the music, please.
6: Very well, my lady. Toot me a toot and tweet me a tweedle. Squeeze out music for Bailey the Beetle. Today, Beetle is in the PX, which is the Army store, where GIs can buy almost anything they need. Beetle goes up to the counter.
8: A bottle of dark brown shoe polish, please.
9: Right. There you are, sir.
6: Beetle takes his bottle of polish, walks over to a table, sits down on a chair, and looks at his shoes.
8: It wouldn't hurt anything to touch them up right here.
6: He looks around for something to pour the shoe polish in so he can dip the dauber easily.
8: Ah, here's a little dish I can pour some polish in.
6: At that moment at the ice cream counter, two GIs are getting a dish of ice cream. The waitress tells them they'll find a dish of chocolate syrup on one of the tables if they want a flavor. So the fellows walk over to the table beside Beetle. They see the bowl with Beetle's shoe polish in it, but think it's chocolate syrup, and they pour it on their ice cream, last picture, top row. Beetle, who has his back to them, singing gaily as he polishes his shoes, doesn't see what happens. One of the fellows takes a mouthful of what he thinks is ice cream with chocolate syrup on it, and then he says,
8: Hey, you know, this syrup has a funny taste. I can't quite place it.
6: That moment, Beetle turns around to dip the dauber in the polish. First picture, bottom row. He sees the bowl is empty.
8: Hey, who took my shoe polish?
6: And the GI who had eaten the shoe polish goes...
10: Oh, that's it! Shoe polish! Oh, no, I'm dying!
6: And he rolls around on the floor in agony. His friend turns to Beetle and says...
10: Now look what you did. You upset him.
8: Hey, I'm the one who should be upset. It's my shoe polish.
6: The waitress dashes over with a bottle of medicine and hands it to Beetle, who looks at the directions.
8: It says, take entire bottle.
6: The GI looks at his pal, who is rolling around the floor in agony, and sees the bottle of shoe polish on the table. He thinks it's the medicine and hands it to his friend, who gulps it right down.
8: Hey, you feel better?
11: Yeah, yeah. I feel better already.
6: Beetle says,
8: hey, don't you even want your medicine?
6: And the GI on the floor looks at the bottle he drank and sees he swallowed the rest of the shoe polish.
10: Oh, no!
6: He leaps to his feet and dives at Beetle.
10: Hey, you, I'll fix you, you mothering idiot, you...
6: There. And then he walks off, leaving Beetle looking like an old tree after a wild storm. Beetle staggers to the counter.
11: Yes, sir? What can I do for you, sir?
8: Another bottle of shoe polish.
11: What?
6: Hey, what are you doing with this stuff? Drinking it?
7: That was really very funny. That man thinks the shoe polish was chocolate syrup.
6: Yes, and then when they got the bottles mixed up, he drank the shoe polish instead of the medicine.
7: Poor Beetle, he really has a terrible time over this.
6: Yes, he certainly does.
7: Oh, now is the time to read Peter Pan?
6: Well, just about. Let's turn over the page, go past little Iodine and Prince Valiant, who's trying to bring peace to his kingdom. Turn over another page, go past Buzz Sawyer on page 5. Turn over that page over to page 6. And look, here's Flash Gordon. You'll want to read that, won't you?
7: Yes, because Flash is on the planet Venus, where he's been captured by that cruel King Stang.
6: And last week, you remember, he saved the life of Krillier, one of King Stang's men.
7: And then Krillier promised to help Flash, and he did.
6: Yes, he took Flash to a room where he could talk to Dale.
7: And Flash learned that Dale was the cook for King Stang now.
6: And that gave Flash an idea. He gave Dale some kind of magic potion to be put in King Stang's food.
7: But just then, Queen Vicky opened the curtain, and when she saw them together, she was furious, and so she called the guards. I wonder what'll happen to Flash now.
6: Well, let's read now and find out. Here we go with Flash Gordon. Rega rega doon doon saskimatash. Let's have music for Heroic Flash. Flash and Krillier are sent to the dungeons by Queen Vicky. But King Stang, who likes the Earth-style food that Dale has been cooking, sends Dale back to the kitchen to cook for him. Queen Vicky warns King Stang that Dale will poison them all. And the tyrannical Stang is soon to find that Vicky's fear was well-founded. For last picture, top row, even though an armed guard watches her, at the first opportunity, Dale slips Zarkov's tasteless potion into the kettle of broth she is preparing for the king's table. First picture, bottom row, Dale brings King Stang the first course of the dinner she's prepared for him. Her nerves are taut as she carries the drugged broth to the table. She pours some out. Stang accepts a cupful, raises it to his lips, and then sets it down with a cold smile.
12: I'm sure the queen misjudged you, young lady. You wouldn't wish to poison your host, would you? But perhaps you would like to sample this delicious broth.
6: Dale has no choice. Numb with terror, she gulps the steaming broth. Then, hurriedly, fills all the cups on the royal table, knowing that she has only a few moments before the sleep potion will take effect. Last picture, one of the courtiers leaps to his feet.
12: I propose a toast in broth to our sagacious king.
6: With cheers and laughter, the diners empty their cups as Dale hurries out of the room, staggers, and falls in a faint outside the portal.
7: Oh, I wonder, was that broth poisoned?
6: I don't know. It may be. There's something unusual in it to put her to sleep.
7: Well, if it is, Dale will die, won't she?
6: Well, unless somebody gets a doctor quickly, she might.
7: Flesh can't help her. He's in the dungeon. I wonder what'll happen.
6: Well, we'll find out next week. Now, let's go across the page to Peter Pan.
7: Oh, yes, Peter Pan. And you remember, he lost his shadow in the nursery of the Darling house last week. You remember?
6: Yes, and Mr. and Mrs. Darling have gone off to a party. And all is quiet in the house. The children are asleep, but the window is open.
7: And now, I'll bet you Peter will come to get his shadow with Tinkerbell. Hurry and read, please.
6: Very well, here we go with Peter Pan. Pirates, crocodiles, Peter Pan. Whisk up music for Never Never Land. All is quiet in the nursery of the Darling home in London, as a figure that casts no shadow floats down to the sill and then steps in through the open window. He's followed by another figure. It's Peter's constant companion, Tinkerbell. Peter whispers,
13: "Hey, my shadow must be here, Tinkerbell. You look over there. I'll search this side."
6: Tinkerbell darts about the room, looking one place and another for Peter's shadow, while Peter looks under the bed, behind the chairs, and in the children's toy trunk. First picture bottom row, Tinkerbell sets up a big commotion. Peter rushes over and sees that she's pointing to the keyhole of a chest. Peter peeks in and exclaims,
13: "Hey, Tink, you found it!"
6: Quickly, Peter opens the drawer. But as the dresser drawer is opened, the captive shadow darts out. Around the room it goes, and after it, Peter goes. Up to the ceiling, down to the floor. But Peter lands on it last picture.
13: Ah, I gotcha!
6: Which wakes up Wendy, who exclaims,
14: "Peter Pan!"
7: Oh, I love that Tinkerbell. She's so cute.
6: Yeah, so do I.
7: And Peter, he's such a nice fellow, too, and very unusual. He's the only person I have ever known in my life who's lost a shadow.
6: Oh, I lost mine once.
7: When?
6: One night when it was pitch black. I was in the middle of a forest, and I couldn't see my hand in front of my face.
7: Did you put it there?
6: I did, and I walked right into it. And the end of my nose has been flat ever since.
7: Oh, you're teasing me.
6: No, I'm not honest.
7: Well, it's different losing your shadow in the dark. Peter lost his shadow in the daylight, and that, you must admit, is very unusual.
6: I do admit it, and I do agree with you. It's very unusual. And maybe next week we'll find out what interesting conversation Wendy and Peter have. Now it's time for Dagwood and Blondie.
7: Oh, and I know we'll find them on the first page of the second section.
6: And here they are, and here we go, on the first page of the second section of Puck the Comic Weekly with Dagwood and Blondie. Ramafoo, ramafum, zim, zam, zombie. Conjure me music for Dagwood and Blondie. It's late at night, way past Dagwood's bedtime, but he's deep in his chair reading a magazine. Blondie says to him,
7: "Dagwood, aren't you coming to bed? It's real.

0: way past Dagwood's bedtime, but he's deep in his chair reading a magazine. Blondie says to him,
1: Dagwood, aren't you coming to bed? It's real late.
2: Oh, this detective mystery story's too exciting to stop.
0: But Blondie takes him by the arm and leads him upstairs.
2: Well, now look, I won't be able to sleep until I finish it and find out who murdered rich old Mrs. Van Slapley.
1: Finish your story in bed.
0: A little later, last picture, top row, they're all ready for bed. Dagwood and Blondie climb under the covers. Dagwood says,
2: well, I'll kiss you goodnight, dear, so you can go right to sleep.
1: Yes, I'm terribly tired.
2: There.
0: Blondie rolls over and drops right off to sleep. And Dagwood continues to read his story.
2: Now, let's see. Where was I? Oh, yes, here. The black car with the Venetian blinds pulled up at the greenhouse with the blue blondes. Oh, no, blinds.
0: A half hour later, Blondie, buried in the pillow, sleeps on. And Dagwood, his face in his magazine, reads on.
2: Mud on the horse's right side, he said. Aha, said Señor Saki. She and no one else stole my horse. She's the only one who rides side saddle.
0: An hour later, Blondie, her face in her pillow, still sleeps. And Dagwood comes to the end of his story.
2: Call off your dogs, you fool, said Sergeant Lewis. She may be a horse thief, but she's no killer. A man you want is... Oh, no, somebody cut it out.
0: Second picture, second row, Dagwood yells,
2: Blondie! Who cut the last paragraph of my story out of the magazine?
0: Blondie wakens with a start, shakes the sleep out of her eyes, and says, last picture, second row,
1: the ending of your story must have been on the other side of a cupcake recipe I cut out and gave to Mrs. Woodley.
0: First picture, third row, the doorbell at the Woodley house rings. A moment later, Herb Woodley, in his nightshirt, opens the door, and Dagwood steps in.
2: Hey, Herb, I've got to have the cupcake recipe Blondie gave your wife today.
3: Oh, no, cupcakes at 2 o'clock in the morning.
0: A few minutes later, they're in the kitchen. Herb has opened the recipe book.
3: Well, let's see. Here's the recipe, but it's glued in Tootsie's cooking scrapbook.
2: Oh, good. We can loosen it by steaming it.
0: 15 minutes later, last picture, third row, Herb is still in his nightshirt, leaning against the wall, sound asleep, as Dagwood, holding the scrapbook over a kettle of steam, tries to loosen the recipe so he can see how his story ends.
2: Yeah, it's coming loose. Hooray! I'll solve the mystery so I can go to sleep.
0: First picture, bottom row, Dagwood peels the recipe out of the book, turns it over, and quickly reads. Then exclaims, look! Herb wakes up.
4: Yeah?
2: It was the butler who killed rich old Mrs. Van Slapley.
0: Herb goes,
3: and you woke me at 2 a.m. just to find that out? Why, you...
0: And he leaps at Dagwood, and you know the rest. Last picture, Dagwood is back in bed again, sound asleep, a happy smile on his face, a black eye on his eye, dreaming of his story. Blondie sits up, shakes her head, looks at Dagwood with disgust.
1: No use in me trying to go back to sleep. I'm wide awake for the night. Oh, that crazy Dagwood, waking Herb Woodley and Blondie up just to see how the end of the story came out.
0: Yes, and doesn't he look funny? With a big smile on his face and a black eye in his eye.
1: Yes, he does. He certainly is a funny fellow, but I love him.
0: Me too. Well, now let's turn over the page and see who's there.
1: Oh, look, there's Dick's Adventures. I'm anxious to read that.
0: And I'll read it in just a moment. But first, here's that nice man again with something interesting to say. Now here we go again with Puck the Comic Weekly. And on page 3 of the second section, Dick's Adventures.
1: Magic words for the music, please.
0: Say them with me, please. Riggity pack a zack a zick. Let's have music for Adventurous Dick. Dick is dreaming that he's in the early days of America. The year is 1814, and the city, New Orleans, one of the most famous

0: cities in the South. He dreams that he's with Major Gabriel Villers, having dinner at a sidewalk cafe, when a group of pirates come down the street. Dick is told that the most handsome and dashing of the pirates is Jean Lafitte, the most daring, courageous, and powerful pirate of his time. When Major Villers sees them approaching, he gets to his feet and tells Dick to come along. Dick doesn't move fast enough, and a second later finds himself being lifted out of his chair by a couple of ruffians.
1: Out of the way, boy, move!
2: Hey, let go of me, will you? Let go!
0: Last picture, top row, Major Villers comes to Dick's rescue.
2: Hey, let the boy go! Weapons flash.
0: And for a moment, it looks like bloodshed, until first picture, second row, Lafitte himself steps forward.
3: Hey, Pierre André, that's enough. Put up your weapons.
0: And then he turns to Dick and the Major.
3: Forgive the too hardy loyalty of my men. You will honor me by being my guests, huh?
0: Dick and the Major join Lafitte at his table. When they are seated, the Major asks,
3: Monsieur Lafitte, are you not afraid to show yourself so openly in New Orleans? General Jackson has put a price on your head.
0: Lafitte smiles.
3: My head, Major Villers, is at the disposal of those brave enough to take it.
0: At this very instant, last picture, second row, one of Lafitte's men rushes up and reports,
4: General Jackson, he come with a regiment of soldiers to seize you.
0: First picture, bottom row, Lafitte signals his men to leave. Then bows to his guests.
3: Gladly would I fight with the general, but I hesitate to attack the U.S. Army. Adieu.
0: As the pirates hurry away, Major Villers says,
3: Lafitte is a scoundrel, yet in his heart he loves America. He and his men could do much to help us against the British enemy.
0: But Dick hardly hears what he's saying. For last picture, Dick is looking at a woman's gold locket that he found under Lafitte's chair.
5: Oh, I'm glad that Lafitte was nice to Dick and stopped his men from harming Dick.
6: So am I.
5: Well, Lafitte showed that he's afraid of General Jackson, didn't he?
6: Well, at least he has respect for the American Army.
5: Oh, I wonder what that locket is that Dick found under Lafitte's chair.
0: Well, next week maybe we'll find out about that. Now look at the bottom of the page. There's Rusty Riley.
5: Oh, yes. And Rusty Riley has run away and joined the carnival where his friend Stovepipe is.
6: Yes, and I'm glad he has, because if Rusty must run away, I'm very happy that he has a good friend like Stovepipe to keep an eye on him and to help him.
5: So am I. And you remember, Stovepipe told Rusty to hide in an old shack, and so Rusty did. And while he was in the shack, he heard two evil men making plans to do something bad to Denver Dooley.
6: Yes, Dooley is the owner of the carnival.
5: I hope those two men don't find out that Rusty's upstairs and has heard what they were saying, or they're apt to hurt Rusty. Do you think that would happen?
6: Well, let's read now and find out. Here we go with Rusty Riley. Gallop and run till the road is dusty. Give us music for his horse and Rusty.
0: Quietly, Rusty listens as he hears the two men in the cabin below plotting. He hears the man named Speck say,
7: Now listen, Beagle. When Dooley gets here tomorrow, I'll talk him into hiring us for our old pitch. And once we're on the inside, we can wait for our chance to pull off the job.
8: Well, I don't know, Specs. We get caught, they'll throw the book at us.
7: Don't be so nervous. I used to weigh twice what I do now. And I had a mustache then. Nobody'll know me. And they never saw you before. So relax.
8: Well, okay, Specs, you're the boss. Only I ain't in no hurry to go back to jail.
0: Last picture, top row, Rusty says to himself,
9: Golly, jail. They must be bad men. And they're planning to do something to Mr. Dooley. Oh, I wish I could see them, but they're just out of sight under the stairs.
0: Next morning, first picture, bottom row, Rusty looks for Stovepipe. He finds him washing up for breakfast. Stovepipe exclaims,
10: Why, Rusty, my boy, what are you doing here? I thought I told you to wait in the shack till I came for you.
9: Yes, I know it, Mr. Stovepipe, but something happened. I just had to tell you right away.
10: Well, now look, my boy, Dooley arrived last night, and he'll be up any minute. Let's hie ourselves to a modest beanery and break our fast. Come along.
9: Yeah, but I... Well, okay, Mr. Stovepipe.
0: A little while later, third picture, bottom row, Rusty and Stovepipe are having breakfast in a restaurant nearby.
10: Now then, Rusty, my lad, Did you see a ghost? Or did the three bears come home and find you'd eaten their porridge?
9: Please, Mr. Stovepipe, I'm not kidding. Those men are planning to hurt Mr. Dooley, and they mean to start by getting a job running a concession with his carnival.
6: And Rusty goes on, last picture.
9: I tried to see him, but I couldn't. But all we need to do is to see who gets a job in a concession, and that's them.
10: Yes, my boy, ordinarily a logical conclusion. But I happen to know that Mr. Dooley means to add at least 6 new concessions.
9: Oh, gee. Well, how are we going to find out who they are, then?
10: I don't know, my boy. That's going to be a problem.
5: Oh, that will be a problem because Rusty doesn't know who they are or what they look like.
6: Well, now, how would you hope to catch those men?
5: Well... Oh, I know. I'd go to every one of the concessions and listen to the men's voices, and maybe I could tell from their voices who they were.
6: That's a very good idea. You're very clever.
5: Yes, I am, aren't I?
6: Yes, you are. Well, let's hope that Rusty does just that, and next week we'll find out. Now, let's go over the page.
5: Oh, look, here's Donald Duck, my favorite.
6: And we won't waste a second, so here we go with your favorite, Donald Duck. Say the magic words with me. Squeegeum, squeegeum, squiddly chicka chack. Let's have music to better quack, quack. Today, Donald's 3 nephews, Huey, Louie, and Dewey, are going sliding. And second picture, they are at the foot of a snow-covered hill with 2 sleds and a long, long rope. They tie one end of the rope to one of the sleds and leave that sled at the foot of the hill. Then they start walking up the hill, uncoiling the rope as they go. At the top of the hill, they tie a pulley to a tree. And Dewey says,
11: "Now pull the rope through the pulley."
6: So they run the rope through the pulley and tie it to the sled they brought with them to the top of the hill. Then Dewey exclaims,
11: "Get it? As we slide down on this sled, it pulls the other sled up."
6: Huey says,
11: "Yeah."
6: And Louie exclaims,
11: "Slick."
6: The boys all get on the sled, preparing to slide down. At that moment, Donald, carrying a pair of skis, comes up the hill, last picture, top row. Not seeing the sled at the bottom of the hill, he says,
11: "Wow, wow, wow, that's funny. A rope."
6: So he steps over the rope so one foot is on either side of it. First picture, bottom row, he says,
11: "Wonder where it goes."
6: And with a rope between his legs, Donald starts up the hill. At that moment, down the hill come Louie, Huey, and Dewey on their sled.
11: "Hiya, Uncle Donald!"
6: And they shoot past Donald down the hill. And up the hill comes the empty sled that's tied to the rope. And since the rope is between Donald's legs, it hits Donald in the seat of his pants.
11: Aye!
6: Tossing him up in the air and head under heels into the snow. And last picture, Huey, Louie, and Dewey run up and take one look at Donald's waving legs. And Dewey says,
11: "Hey, how do you like that? Falls down before he even gets his skis on."
6: Yes, it was. How foolish can you be? Who'd ever think of straddling a rope and walking uphill with it between your legs?
5: I wouldn't. I would look and see what the rope was tied to first.
6: So would I. Oh, that Donald, he's some character.
5: Yes, that Donald, he's some character.
6: Well, now let's go across the page, because there's Roy Rogers.
5: Oh, yes, and Roy and his friend Brimstone are taking the outlaws they captured to town to turn them over to the sheriff.
6: When suddenly somebody came up the road yelling for help.
5: And I'll bet you that means that Roy is starting a new adventure.
6: Well, let's find out right now. Here we go with Roy Rogers, King of the Cowboys. Hi-yip-i-yo, now here we go with Roy and Trigger. Hi-yip-i-yo. Roy and his friend Brimstone are on their way to town with the captured outlaws.
12: Help! Help! Save me! Help! Save me!
6: Roy sees a man running toward them. Hey, great guns, that's my old friend, Dolfo Hawkins. Hey, just a minute, Dolfo. Calm down.
12: Oh, Roy Rogers, am I glad to see you. Hey, you gotta help me.
6: Roy dismounts and says to Brimstone, "Hey, Brimstone, you deliver the Sphinx gang to the Pine City Sheriff. I'll be along after I see what's giving Dolfo the willies." Brimstone replies,
13: "Okay, Roy. All right, come on, you ornery Al Hoots, and no funny stuff."
6: As the men ride off last picture top row, Roy leads Trigger and follows Doleful, who runs back down the road.
2: Well, now, what's eating you, Doleful? You get attacked by an Indian war party?
12: Hey, you don't know. You don't reckon a passel of Redskins would bother me, do you? Place is 10 times worse.
6: They come around a bend in the road, and Roy sees Doleful's wagon tipped over, leaning against a tree at the edge of a steep cliff.
12: Hey, what happened here? That's the ore wagon I drive for the Bratton Freight Line, Roy. Hauling ore down from the Tomahawk Mine. Hey, look out! Look out!
6: Roy looks up to see a huge boulder crashing down the hill. They quickly jump aside.
12: He's at it again. Hey, you ain't human. Hey, you see what I mean? You don't know what I'm up against, Roy. Hey, over there. Now, easy there, Trigger. Easy.
6: Roy draws his guns and looks up the hill and shouts,
2: Hey, who's up there? Show your face or I'll come after you.
6: Last picture, a young boy with a bow and arrow over his shoulder and a gun in each hand shouts down,
2: Who dares challenge Tornado Tim Hawkins? Reach for the sky or I'll let you have it between the eyes.
5: Why, that's the strangest thing I've ever seen. That's just a little boy up on that cliff.
6: Yes, it is.
5: Well, what in the world is he trying to do?
6: Well, looks like he thinks he's a well-heeled outlaw and is trying to terrorize the countryside.
5: Well, Roy shouldn't have any trouble taking care of him.
6: Well, we'll find out if he does next week. Now, that's all the time I have. But before I go, here's that nice fellow with some more interesting information. Well, honey, and all you boys and girls, I gotta go now, but be sure to meet me with our little friend Miss Honey next week when I read Puck the Comic Weekly. For I'm the Comic Weekly Man, the jolly Comic Weekly Man. I'll be back to read the funnies to you happy boys and honeys. Don't forget, boys and girls, see you all next week. Your friend...

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Tonight, the story of a crime against society, extortion.

0: Adolf Hitler was the world's best-known extortionist. His victims were the countries of Europe to whom he said, "Join the Axis or die." Here in the United States, the merchants of misery who practice extortion do not meet with any more success than Hitler did. And their failure can be attributed in a large measure to the FBI. Extortion used to be a very profitable racket, but the number of cases that crop up each year is diminishing. Every once in a while, though, there comes along a ring of white-collar hoodlums who think they can commit the perfect crime, who think that extortion is the easy way to make a living. Two men and a young girl recently hatched an extortion plot in a small Midwestern city. The plot was formulated, the victim was chosen. All that remained was when and how to strike.
1: Well, Joe,
2: maybe yes, maybe no.
3: Maybe yes, maybe no. Maybe yes, maybe no.
2: Shut up, Anna.
3: Look, you can't keep stalling forever. Either you're going to do it or you're not.
2: Honey, I've been in this game a long time. It isn't as easy as all that. You can't just send them a letter and expect 20 grand to come back by return mail.
1: I think we should ask for more.
2: Carl?
1: Hmm?
2: I got some news for you. This guy isn't the treasurer of the United States.
3: Well, let's get started. So far, we've done nothing but talk.
2: That's right.
3: Why don't we go into action?
2: Because this is the way it's done.
3: Yeah.
2: That's how our sucker got all his dough, and that's how we're going to take it away from him.
3: Sounds like another stall to me.
2: Now, listen. Tonight, we're going to send him two letters. One to his house and one to his office.
3: Mm-hmm.
2: Also, we're going to call him up.
1: Hey, you want me to write the letters, Joe?
2: Yeah. Here's a copy. Type them out on that plain paper I got in the 5 and 10. And don't handle them. Don't leave any prints on them. It's as good as signing your name.
1: Yeah, okay.
2: And spell everything right. Check it with a dictionary.
3: You want to call him now?
2: What time is it?
3: 11:15.
2: No, that's just about the time he goes to bed.
3: Well, that's interesting.
2: There's a reason. You know, in this business, there's a reason for everything.
3: Yeah.
2: Look up his number.
3: Okay.
2: Tonight, I want to give him something to think about. He's been sleeping too good lately.
3: I wonder what kind of a guy he is.
2: I don't know. I never met him in my life. I suppose he's like all rich guys.
3: Lancaster 2141.
2: Hmm?
3: The number, Lancaster 2141.
2: Well, don't just stand there. Dial it for me.
3: Okay. Last to get started.
1: Hey, Joe, how do you spell...
2: Look it up.
3: Hey, Joe, take the phone.
2: Okay.
4: Hello?
2: Hello. Is this Mr. Martin?
4: Yes.
2: Mr. Martin... How would you like to donate $20,000 to me?
4: What? Who is this?
2: Never mind. I said I want 20 grand.
4: Now, just a minute.
2: Listen to me. If I don't get $20,000, Mr. Martin, I'm going to have to kill you.

0: When thieves hold up a bank, there is action. Quick, violent action. When the leader of a gang has his rival murdered, there is action. Quick, violent action. In the crime of extortion, there is no action. Everything is done quietly. For this is the iron fist in the velvet glove. The first phone call comes late at night to keep the victim awake until the dawn. Everything is done slowly and deliberately. The extortionist works like an ancient torturer. One drop of water at a time falls on the head of the victim. The first drop of water is the midnight phone call. And in this case, as in most cases, it is having the desired effect.
1: Hello. Hello. Answer me. Hello.
2: What is it, dear?
1: That's nothing.
2: Well, it must be something. People just don't call in the middle of the night.
1: No, it was a wrong number.
2: Now, Paul, you know you can't lie to me. Who was it?
1: A man.
2: What did he want?
1: Oh, he... Look, dear, I told you it was the wrong number.
2: Paul, you're worried about something that man said. What was it?
1: It was just a practical joke.
2: But this is no time of night to be playing practical jokes.
1: Kathy, please, now let's forget the whole thing. Put out the light.
2: Paul.
1: Please, dear, put out the light.
2: What did the man want? You've got to tell me.
1: Well, he asked me to donate $20,000 to him.
2: $20,000?
1: Yes, he threatened me.
2: Paul.
1: I'll call the police in the morning.
2: Well, how did he threaten you? What did he say?
1: Forget it for now, dear, please.
2: Paul, I want you to call the police at once.
1: No, wait until morning,
2: but you
1: dear.
2: Must realize
1: I'm
2: how...
1: I'm sure it's just some practical joke. Now go to sleep.
0: Fear is a disease. And like other diseases, it is catching. Mrs. Paul Martin was afraid, deathly afraid. And soon she made her husband afraid. All through the night, the dark, frightening night, Paul Martin kept repeating to himself, "Your money or your life. Your money or your life. Your money or your life." A man who works with his hands can sometimes take care of his business on the day after he has lived through such a night. A man who works with his hands, yes. But not a man like Paul Martin. Not a man who sits behind a desk.
3: I sent that letter off to Osborne Electric, Mr. Martin, telling them they forgot to credit us with the 10%.
1: What was that, Miss Gray?
3: That letter to Osborne Electric. I sent it off last night.
1: Oh, that's good.
3: Do you want me to take any more dictation this morning?
1: No, not this morning. Did I receive any more letters?
3: Just the usual mail.
1: If I do receive any personal letters, bring them right in.
3: There's a Mr. Simmons waiting to see you.
1: Simmons? I don't know him.
3: Well, I'll tell him you're busy then.
1: Simmons. Oh, send him right in, right away, yes.
3: Yes, Mr. Martin, right away. You can come in now, Mr. Simmons.
4: Thank you very much.
1: How do you do, sir?
4: Hello, Mr. Martin.
1: That'll be all, Miss Gray.
3: Yes, yes,
1: sir. Sit down, Mr. Simmons.
4: Thank you.
1: Sorry you kept waiting. I didn't know you were here.
4: I just arrived.
1: You are from the...
4: Federal Bureau of Investigation, yes.
1: Yes. The local police got in touch with you.
4: Yes.
1: How much did they tell you?
4: Well, I heard about the phone call last night and the letters you received this morning.
1: Well, you know, I thought at first it might have been a practical joke, but these letters do seem to mean business.
4: You received one letter at home and one here at your office?
1: That's right. Now, what am I supposed to do?
4: Well, first of all, would you mind answering a few questions?
1: Not at all, sir.
4: You know of anyone who has a grudge against you?
1: No, I explored that angle, but I can't think of anyone.
4: Well, how about the people who work for you?
1: Oh, they've been with me for years. My relationship with all of them has been extremely pleasant.
4: Oh, do you mind letting me see those letters you received?
1: Not at all, sir. Let's see now. Just a minute. Here they are.
4: Thank you.
1: I wish there was some way I could comfort my wife. She's worrying herself sick over this.
4: Has anyone handled these letters other than yourself?
1: No, sir.
4: Good. I'll send them on to Washington to be examined.
1: I see.
4: They'll check them for prints, handwriting, and against anything we have on file.
1: Well, I appreciate that, Mr. Simmons. And I am grateful for the FBI's interest.
4: Well, the FBI couldn't have been called in on this case unless the criminals had outsmarted themselves. You see, people should be more careful what they send through the United States mail. ¶¶
0: important mistake, a very fatal mistake every extortionist makes, is imagining that he can outthink the Federal Bureau of Investigation. One man, if he is smart, can outthink another man. But no man, no matter how smart, can outthink a battery of laboratories, a building full of files, an agency for law enforcement that has branch offices in every corner of the land, an agency like the FBI that works 24 hours a day. Are there any fingerprints on the Martin letters? Do the letters check with any in the anonymous letter file? Who manufactures the paper that was used? Where is it sold? On what kind of typewriter were the letters written? When the FBI found out the answers to these questions, it went on to others, went on to pursue other clues, and to wait for the criminals to make just one mistake.
5: Where's Joe?
6: What do you think?
5: Sleeping again?
6: What's
5: he running, a shakedown or a marathon?
6: I tried to needle him this morning. He just says we got plenty of time.
5: We'll do plenty of time if he keeps handling it this way.
7: Talking about me, sweetheart?
5: You're finally up, huh?
7: So much talk going on out here, I couldn't sleep.
5: Remind us to talk more often.
7: What are you beefing about? Everything's going all right.
5: Mastermind.
7: No, I just know my business, that's all.
5: I'm glad you think so.
7: Look, I told you before, Martin's got to stew for a while. That's the way I do things.
6: You know, I can't figure whether you want the dough or you just want to torture the guy.
7: I'm not in this for fun, Carl. I'm in it for 20 grand.
6: That's our share.
7: That's right.
6: Don't forget that.
7: Relax, will you?
5: Joe, why don't you tell us what you're doing?
7: You know what I'm doing. It's been 3 days since my last call.
5: You afraid he's getting lonesome?
7: No.
5: Want me to get the number?
7: No.
6: I thought you were going to call him.
7: On the last call, I told him to look for an ad in the paper.
6: Oh, yeah, forget about that.
7: I don't forget about anything.
5: Stop bragging and let's see some action.
7: Honey, I'm afraid you'll never make a good extortionist.
5: Just let me get my hands on that 20 grand. I won't have to be.
7: I want you to go out and make a call for me.
5: To Martin?
7: Nope. The evening paper.
5: You putting the ad in?
7: Yeah.
5: Saying what?
7: Dear Mr. Martin, meet me at the Washington Hotel tomorrow. Only in town for a few days. Hope you're in good health. Hope you stay that way.

0: "Give a man enough rope and he'll hang himself" is not a saying which was originated by the FBI, but it might well have been, because patience is one of their virtues. And in the Paul Martin case, the FBI was giving the extortionists all the rope they wanted. After the advertisement appeared in the paper, Paul Martin and a special agent went to the Washington Hotel. They checked in and waited. Waited for the next move.
1: Cigarette, Mr. Martin?
2: No, thanks. I smoke too many now.
1: Why don't you sit down for a while?
2: You think I'll hear from him?
1: Yes, I'm reasonably sure that he'll call.
2: Well, we've been here now for over 3 hours. Seems like 3 days. 3 years.
1: Well, unfortunately, that's part of the technique.
2: Well, I guess that's true.
1: Please, sit down, Mr. Martin. You walked about 100 miles.
2: I'm sorry.
1: I know how you feel.
2: I think I'll call my wife again. Would that be all right?
1: Sure, go ahead.
2: She's so upset, you know.
1: I know.
3: Yes?
2: This is room 1102. Would you please...
3: just a moment. I have a call for you, sir.
2: Oh.
3: Will you take it now?
2: Well, just a minute. There's a call for me.
1: Take it.
2: Very well. I'll take the call, operator.
3: Yes, sir. Go ahead, please.
2: Hello?
4: Mr. Martin?
2: Yes?
4: I'm ready to do business.
2: Oh, it's you.
4: Yeah. Get the $20,000 ready. I'll call you at your home and let you know how to pay off.
2: Well, look now, can't you tell me now?
4: I'll tell you when I'm ready, and don't try any tricks. I know them all, and if you cross me, you're going to wind up awful dead.

we momentarily close the Federal Bureau of Investigation file on the extortion ring. We'll return to this case in just a moment. Not long ago, a little church in Brooklyn, New York, was having difficulty making both ends meet. The church building was in urgent need of repairs, but where was the money coming from to do it? And then one morning, the phone in the pastor's study rang. A representative of the Equitable Life Assurance Society of the United States was calling to tell a very surprising story. It seems that way back in the 1880s, three members of this parish had joined the Equitable Society. Their object was to create an endowment for their church, so they made it the beneficiary of their equitable policies. Well, many years passed by, the policies became paid up. But meanwhile, the three parishioners moved away. The policies themselves were lost, and the old pastor of the church died without leaving any record of the transaction. Everyone had forgotten about it, except the Equitable Society. You see, when an Equitable member who owns a paid-up insurance policy is not heard from for a certain period of time, the society automatically starts to check up. In this case, the result of the investigation was a check for $17,000, which was handed to the present pastor of the Little Brooklyn Church. Well, to him, it was literally money from heaven. Now, don't think that this money was lying idle during the years when the policies were unclaimed. Like all other Equitable Society dollars, it was constantly at work, invested in farms and homes, in railroads, shipyards, and in scores of other great industries on which our national prosperity depends. For by serving its members, the Equitable Society serves America. And now back to the file on the extortion ring.

0: After the first phone call, the midnight phone call, the crime of extortion becomes a war of nerves. A war between the criminal and the victim. If they were the only ones concerned, the criminal would have at least a 50% chance of success. But extortion is more than a crime against one man or one family. Extortion is a crime against the people. And the victim has, as his ally, every resource of the FBI. If the criminal wants to fight a war of nerves, the FBI will fight that way. So the FBI waits. Waits for that mistake every criminal makes.
1: It's your play, Carl.
2: How do you expect me to concentrate on this game?
1: It's your play.
3: Joe, how can you think about cards at a time like this?
1: At a time like what?
3: At a time like this. Let's make a grab for the dough and get it over with.
1: Take it easy, will you, honey?
2: Oh, Joe, we don't even know what you're going to do. At least you can tell us that.
1: When the time is right.
3: I thought we were going to grab the dough at the hotel.
1: That place was probably crawling with cops.
2: Maybe it wasn't.
1: Look, I don't know whether you know this or not, but extortion is considered illegal.
3: When are you going to tell us how you're going to get the dough?
1: Maybe now.
3: Well, that's real nice of you.
2: Yeah.
1: Get Martin on the phone.
3: Okay.
1: Tomorrow afternoon, I'm going to have Martin take a train for Cleveland. He's going to stand on the rear platform, and when he gets a signal, he's going to toss us the dough and keep right on going.
2: Oh, so that's the setup, huh?
1: That's the setup. About 18 miles out of town, the train slows down a little. There's a shack there where we can hide.
2: Not bad.
1: It's perfect.
3: Here he is, Joe.
4: Hello?
1: Hello, Mr. Martin.
4: Oh, hello.
1: Tomorrow's the day, Mr. Martin.
4: I see. Well, what can I do?
1: Take the 120 train to Cleveland.
4: Yes?
1: Stand on the rear platform. When you see a white flag being waved, drop the money.
4: Well, now, would you mind repeating that, please?
1: You heard me. Be on that train. I hope you have a pleasant trip.

0: Hello? Hello?
1: He hung up.
0: What did he say?
1: Well, he told me to take a train for Cleveland tomorrow and drop the money off the rear platform.
2: Oh, Paul, this has got to be the end.
1: I know, dear.
2: How much do they think we can take?
1: Well, I'm sure this is the end.
2: But that's what you've been saying for weeks.
3: I think this is it, Mrs. Martin.
2: I hope so.
1: Kathy, why don't you go to bed?
2: Oh, I couldn't sleep, dear. I haven't been able to sleep since that first night.
3: Mrs. Martin, believe me, we're doing everything we can.
2: I know you are, Mr. Simmons.
3: I think this is the break we've been waiting for.
1: Do you have the money I drew out?
3: Yes, we made a list of the serial numbers. I'll have it for you tomorrow. Now, don't worry, Mr. Martin. Everything will be all right.

0: All that night, arrangements are being made. Every possible precaution must be taken to see that the criminal, once cornered, does not escape. A special car is attached to the train. Paul Martin and the special agents of the FBI are the only passengers allowed in the car. Arrangements are made with the Army Air Forces. An airplane in radio communication with the FBI will follow the train. We'll keep watching for a prearranged signal. The FBI is also stationed in radio cars at strategic points along the highway, waiting for the word. The word to close in. The FBI has built a trap, and now the trap is being loaded with bait. Paul Martin stands on the rear platform of the special car. Simmons is crouched behind a partly open door. Both watching. Watching for a white flag.
1: Can you see anything yet, Mr. Martin?
2: Nothing yet.
1: Well, keep watching.
2: Yes, sir.
1: Simmons to plane.
3: Right.
1: We'll signal you with a flag as soon as we drop the money.
3: Right.
1: Are you in touch with the police cars?
3: Constantly. They haven't spotted anything either. How soon do you think it'll be before we can expect some action?
1: Can't say.
3: These jobs don't hold too much gas.
1: I know. I'll check back later.
3: Right.
1: See anything yet, Mr. Martin?
2: No.
1: You watch the left side. I'll watch the right.
2: Surely.
1: I hope they use a good-sized flag.
2: Yes. But Mr. Simmons.
1: I see it. Drop the money. Now, signal the plane.
2: Right.
1: Simmons to plane.
3: We got your signal. Nothing suspicious yet.
1: Keep a close watch. We can't afford to miss them.
3: There's a car parked off the highway. There's also a police car parked at the crossing just ahead.
1: I'll have the train stopped. You tell the police car to pick me up.
3: Okay. Keep your fingers crossed, Simmons. I think we've got your boys cornered.
4: Pilot to radio car 6.
5: Go ahead.
4: About 4 miles down the highway, there's a car parked off the road.
5: Go ahead.
4: I'm down to about 1,000 feet. I can't make anybody out, but if they've picked up the money, that's the only car for miles around. Wait at the crossing. Simmons is having the train stopped.
5: We'll wait for him.
6: Wait a minute.
7: Huh?
6: I'll go out in the road.
7: Why not?
6: We'll wait right here for the car.
7: Well, who's going to see us?
6: We wait here.
7: You figure we'll be entailed?
6: Nope. I just never take chances. Remember?
7: Hey, where's the package?
6: The money?
7: Yeah.
6: I have it under my coat.
7: Oh, okay. Hope Anna remembers this, bud.
6: Look, will you stop worrying just for once?
7: Hey, okay, okay. Car coming.
6: I hear it.
7: What do we do?
6: We wait. If it's Anna, she'll stop.
7: It's a Chevy. It's our car.
6: Good.
7: Come on. Here we are, honey. Come on, Joe.
8: Stay where you are, both of you.
7: Huh?
6: What is this, Anna?
9: These guys stopped me up the road, got in the car.
7: Who are they?
8: They're special agents of the FBI.
7: Joe.
8: We're here to collect that $20,000, gentlemen, with interest.

war of nerves was over, and it ended the way it had to end, the way it always ends. Extortion is a crime, and crime is an unprofitable business. Someday, some faraway day in the future, even those among us with criminal tendencies will realize that crime does not pay. When that day comes, there will be no further need for the Federal Bureau of Investigation. But until that day, the men of the FBI stand between you and crime. They stand as an unbreakable wall.

0: You'll hear the disposition of this case in just a moment. Tonight, will you join the Equitable Society in a salute to a very humble and thoroughly familiar object, a salute to a lump of coal. Without Old King Coal as our ally, it would be impossible to fight this war. Coal runs our railroads. 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Coal is a necessity in the manufacture of steel for ships and tanks. And from coal, more than 200,000 products are derived, ranging from high explosives to the sulfur drugs that have saved the lives of countless American fighting men. So let us salute the coal industry for supplying us in 1944 with 700 million tons, an all-time record of this indispensable weapon of war. A salute also to the hard-working coal miners and dealers who, despite innumerable difficulties, have kept our homes and fuel through four wartime winters. As an investor in the coal industry, the Equitable Life Assurance Society of the United States takes special pride in the fine war record of this industry. In scores of other basic American industries now concentrating on war production, this society's life insurance dollars are helping to ensure the speedy success of our armed forces. Yes, an investment in life insurance is an investment in victory. For in wartime, Equitable Society dollars are fighting dollars. And at all times, they are security dollars. For you, your home, and your country.
1: The two extortionists and their female accomplice were sentenced to serve 12 years in a federal penitentiary.

The incidents used in tonight's broadcast are taken from the files of the Federal Bureau of Investigation. However, all names used are fictitious, and any similarity thereof to the names of persons living or dead is accidental. Programs in this series of particular interest to servicemen and women are broadcast overseas through the worldwide facilities of the Armed Forces Radio Service. Tonight, the music was under the direction of Van Cleve. Your narrator was Frank Lovejoy. This is Your FBI is a Jerry Devine production. And now this is Carl Frank, speaking for the Equitable Life Assurance Society of the United States, and inviting you to tune in again next week at the same time for This is Your FBI.

0: And now the Equitable Society brings you a message from the Office of War Information. In a recent message to Congress, President Truman said, and I quote, "We have no desire or intention to destroy or enslave the Japanese people. But there can be no peace in the world until the military power of Japan is destroyed with the same completeness as was the power of the European dictators." Back up our president. Stay on your war job till the job is done. Play fair by observing rationing and other wartime regulations. And keep on buying war bonds to the limit of your ability.
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9: Terry and the Pirates. Well, Christmas Day came to a surprising climax at the log cabin near Min Chau in the Kunlun Mountains of China. Yes, just as our friends were settling down to a nice, quiet afternoon and Chinese Christmas dinner, who should walk in but the Dragon Lady and her sidekick, Mr. Keel. They were able to hold the upper hand, and soon Kennington Hook was released. Then the Dragon Lady asked for the precious gas formula papers. If she didn't get them, she said she would take Dr. Moy Ben away in her airplane. Well, all this was overheard by Terry and April, who decided to do something about it. We'll join them on today's transcribed adventure in just a moment. Terry and the Pirates is brought to you by the makers of Libby's Pineapple Juice, one of Libby's 100 famous foods. If you boys and girls are the live wires I think you are, you like variety and change. And that goes for things you eat as well as things you do. Somehow, at lots of folks' houses, breakfast always seems to be pretty much the same, and that gets boring. Now, if you'd like something different for breakfast, just do this. Just ask your mother to get Libby's Hawaiian Pineapple Juice. Believe me, boys and girls, you'll be glad you did. And what's more, your mother and your whole family will be keen about Libby's Pineapple Juice. You see, this pineapple juice is pressed from fruit that ripened on the plants. It's the natural juice of field-ripe pineapples, the most refreshing drink you can imagine. Exactly right to have first thing in the morning. And boy, oh boy, does it taste swell. Glorious is the word for its flavor. Now, when you suggest having Libby's pineapple juice for breakfast, your mother might ask you this. She might say, how about vitamins? Because she knows vitamins are mighty important. So just make a note of this. Libby's Hawaiian pineapple juice is a good source of vitamin C and of vitamin B1. Now, don't forget, right after this program, ask your mother to get Libby's Pineapple Juice. L-I-B-B-Y-S. Libby's. And now, Terry and the Pirates. And now let's join Terry and April Kane. They overheard what the Dragon Lady threatened to do. And Terry whispered to April,
10: "They said they landed their plane not far from here. Come on, we'll go there and do something to the plane so it can't take off. Then we'll have a chance of catching Hook again and Keel and the Dragon Lady. Come on, let's go out the back way before anybody thinks to look."
11: "Not so fast, Terry. I'm all out of breath."
10: "So am I, but We haven't much time, and I don't know exactly where that plane is.
11: The dragon lady's awful smart, isn't she? I mean, coming here like this. And Mr. Hook was one of her own men, too. Oh, I think that's just disgusting. He was so handsome.
10: Well, you can't go by looks these days, April. Say, there's the plane. See it down there? Boy, that was a swell landing in that small space.
11: What are we going to do when we get there, Terry?
10: I don't know exactly, but let's stop here a second and see if anybody's guarding the ship.
11: Don't see anybody. Do you?
10: No, the coast is clear. Well, we'll be out in the open when we reach the plane. There'll be no place to hide.
11: Oh, dear, I'm so nervous.
10: You want to stay here among the trees and wait for me?
11: No, I'll go with you. But why do people always upset me so? Come on. I'm just so mad at people spoiling everything.
10: Say, this is some plane. Yeah, the motor's still warm. They could take off in 30 seconds.
11: It's so big. How are you going to break it up?
10: Well, let's see. If I can get up the engine, I'll climb up here on the wing and see if I can raise the cowling, or I might be able to break the magneto or cut off the gas line.
11: Seems a shame to ruin a lovely plane like this, Terry.
10: I haven't done it yet.
11: Couldn't you just let the gasoline out or let the air out of the tires?
10: I can't raise this engine cover alone. It's snapped on too tight. Well, maybe I can put the instrument board on the Fritz. Hey, look out. Boy, that just skimmed my ear.
11: Oh, now what? We just got here.
10: Hey, get over here. Shot came from that direction where the cabin is. We'll put the plane between us and... Say, this is a mess. Somebody's trying to pop us off.
11: Who's shooting, Terry?
10: I don't know, but I can guess. It's either Keel or Hook.
11: What do we do?
10: Too late to do anything now. Let's back away. We can keep the plane between us and them. No place to stay and get shot. And they mean business. Well, this is better. At least we've got some trees to hide behind.
11: There's somebody coming from the other side. See?
10: Yeah, he's got a rifle. It's Keel, I can tell by that military walk. Let's stay down out of sight.
11: He's looking this way. Now he's going to shoot.
10: And he hasn't seen us back here. He's just shooting to scare us off. God, God, my luck. He must have settled things in a big hurry up there at the cabin.
11: Yes. Here comes Mr. Hook and the dragon lady.
10: Well, just the three of them. Well, I guess they got the formula papers after all. This is a mess. I mean, really. Just when we thought everything was cleared up, she comes and spoils it.
11: Well, no use crying over milk that's been spilled.
10: Well, we'd better get back to the cabin and see just what did happen. They're going to have a mighty tough time to make a quick takeoff to clear those trees.
11: There they go. Maybe he'll crack up. Wouldn't that be wonderful?
10: They just made it.
11: Yes, but they did make it. Well, they've gone.
10: Let's go back to the cabin. Suppose everybody's feeling pretty low about all this. Come on, April. Looks like we drew a big zero for our head.
12: Well, Doctor, think you can sit up and take some nourishment?
13: I have some hot soup here. Don't know exactly what it is, but it smells good.
14: Any food from your hands will be welcome to my humble self, Mr. Hennick.
13: Well, you need some strength. Now then, you sit up. Wait, I'll set this tray down and give you a hand. I'm not much of a nurse, but I'll try.
14: You have given me great comfort, sir.
13: Now then, maybe you'd better feed yourself. I know I hate to have people feed me.
14: I am humbly grateful for saving my life.
13: Oh, we only did what anybody would do.
14: Unless I am mistaken, you had visitors not more than a quarter hour back.
13: Why, yes, we did.
14: The dragon lady, was it not? And one of her agents?
13: You heard them then?
14: It was kind of you not to tell me of their unpleasant visit. You wish to spare me or worry?
9: Well, we thought that later on, when you were stronger...
14: I will not quote any words of ancient wisdom to you, my friend. For your heart and the hearts of your friends are right. Yet I am glad that I have been able to overhear what has happened.
9: Now, you'd better eat your soup. We can talk about things later on.
14: You also wish to spare me the inconvenience of being abducted in an airplane. Is not that so?
9: Well, yes. There's only one Dr. Moy then.
14: But there are many gas formulas. Is that it?
9: You seem to know all that's happened, sir, so I'd better explain just what happened.
14: There is no need to. Correct me if I make mistakes. You gave the Dragon Lady the secret gas formulas which were entrusted to you by General Chang for me.
9: That's right.
14: You did that rather than let these enemies take me away as a prisoner, huh?
9: Yes.
14: Of course, you realize that Mr. Hook is an expert chemist. He can read those formulas.
9: Yes? Come in.
15: Mind if you come in, please? April's with me.
9: Well, it's all up the back room.
14: But yes, please. Please join me.
15: Come on in, April.
14: Sit down. If you can find room on the floor, sit down.
15: Well, we don't want to butt in, but I don't feel low as anything.
11: Yes. We went to the Dragon Lady's plane and tried to fix it so it couldn't get away, but we didn't have time. The king started shooting and we...
15: I didn't ask Pat or Burma what happened. They're out in the kitchen with Connie.
11: What did happen, Mr. Hennig?
9: Well, it was a question of the gas formula papers or Dr. Moy Ben, so I gave the envelope to the Dragon Lady.
11: How do you feel, Doctor?
14: My gratitude to you, Miss King, to everyone for saving my life. I have reason to feel most happy.
15: The Dragon Lady put a fog over my day, I'll say that. She walked in here and walked out with those formula papers. Now Kennington Hook can go ahead and make Moy Ben gas.
14: Yes, that is true. But my life has been spared. And I am glad to know even the most unpleasant news.
11: Oh, dear. I suppose we'll have to go chasing them all over China to get those papers back.
9: No, I don't think so.
15: But they're valuable. Don't you want them back?
9: Well, folks, I'll tell you a little story, shall I?
11: A story?
9: A true story. You see, I was in here with Dr. Moy Ben when the Dragon Lady came in at our other room with Keel. I heard all that went on.
11: Well, so did Terry and me. We were behind the door leading to the kitchen.
15: Let Dude tell his story, April.
9: Well, as soon as I knew what she was after, well, I went to the hollow log where the formula papers were in the envelope.
15: Yeah?
9: And when I went out in the big room with my hands up, well, Hook searched me and found the envelope.
15: Well, why did you do that, Dude?
9: Oh, wait, let me finish. As soon as Hook saw the envelope, he was satisfied. He shoved it in his pocket, and off they went. Keel.

0: As soon as Hook saw the envelope, he was satisfied. He shoved it in his pocket, and off they went. Keel, the Dragon Lady, and Hook.
1: Well, what kind of a story is that?
0: Well, it's a perfect ending to a Christmas week, Terry. The last old dude was using his head, and as a result, there's no bones broken. Here, Dr. Morven, here's your Christmas present. A little late, but it's all for you.
2: Formulas. Yes, I don't get it, dude.
0: It's very simple, Terry, like doing a card trick. Very simple. I simply put some odds and ends of paper in that envelope, the one that Hook took away from me. He saw the envelope, recognized it, and never thought to look inside.
3: Well, that's amazing.
0: So, when that threesome are flying through the air, laughing over their easy visit here, well, Mr. Hook will think to open the envelope, and all he'll find he can stick in his eye. Guess he won't think I'm so stupid now.
1: Yippee! Boy, oh boy, what a trick! Hey, does Pat and Berman know about this?
0: No, not yet. I was saving it as a pleasant surprise. Besides, I'm a very modest chap, and when I do a smart bit of work, I get embarrassed about it.
1: You mind if I tell them? They'll be cheered up.
0: Okay.
3: I'll go with you, Terry. Oh, dear, everything's all right again.
1: I'll say it is, but let's keep an eye open so they don't come back.
2: I am Chinese, Mr. Hennick, but I don't think it amiss if I wish you a very Merry Christmas. And may God bless you for what you have done.
0: Oh, that's all right, Doctor. Bless Beth, it's about time I used my head for something more than a place to hang my hat. And if it happens around Christmas time, well, okay. Now, come on, come on. Eat your soup before it gets cold.
4: Well, that's a mighty clever wind-up to what looked like real bad luck for our friend. But I wonder if the Dragon Lady will return. I'm afraid she's going to be in a rage when she discovers how Jude fooled her. But there's a new adventure awaiting Terry and his pals, and I'll tell you a bit about it in just a moment. Just a reminder, boys and girls, you're going to ask your mother to get some Libby's pineapple juice and give the family something new for breakfast. They'll like it, all right, all right. Libby's pineapple juice just about has the world beat for flavor. And it's a refreshing flavor that pricks you up and starts the day off right. So remember the name, Libby's Hawaiian pineapple juice, and ask your mother right now to get some soon for breakfast. And try Libby's tomato juice, too. It's well-tasting and rich in important vitamin C. Well, next Monday, Pat Ryan and Terry are going to be offered a job that promises the most dangerous kind of adventure. A job that spells action and peril all at the same time. But it's so fascinating that, well, I'll bet even you would like to get in on it. So keep your appointment in China next Monday for the start of a new and thrilling transcribed adventure with Harry and the Pirates.
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6: When Jerry and Joan went down into the lower levels of the Magic Island, it was a desperate chance. But they succeeded in flooding the power rooms and cutting off most of the power on the island. Now they are in the radio chamber, sending instructions to Johnson, who is waiting north of the island, with another boat to aid in their escape. Captain Tex Bradford, Mrs. Gregory, and their crew are hidden in one of the captive boats, while Mrs. Gregory's yacht has been drawn into a lock and will be submerged with the island. The signal to submerge is being repeated as Jerry and Joan rush their plans in the radio room on top of the island. It is after dark, just 10 minutes before 8 o'clock, exactly 10 minutes before the time planned for their escape.
7: That's all I've got time for now, J-12C. Things are happening pretty fast here. We'll let you know as soon as you can safely call us on another wavelength.
8: Right, Jerry. I'll be standing by exactly as directed in your last message. Good luck, all. I'll keep it open till you call again.
7: Okay, Johnson. That's all.
9: Gee, Joan, are you sure it was safe for me to come right out and talk to Johnson like that? What does that signal mean?
10: The submerging operation will actually begin now.
9: Well, let's get busy. What do we have to do?
10: I can do it much faster alone. You watch that guard on the floor. Remember, I only used a 300-second ray.

0: on him. The 5 minutes are nearly up. When he awakens, the instant he starts to move, use the ray gun again. Be sure it strikes him in the back of the neck.
1: Okay, Joan. I'll watch him. Hey, what are you doing down there?
0: First, I'll lock the guard in the room below. The magnetic locks will hold him until released by someone else. I throw the magnet, so...
1: Oh, now he can't get out to bother us, huh?
0: No. Now I will set all these levers in order. That will lock every chamber on the island, and it will be some time before any of the Euclideans will be able to pursue us, I think.
1: Boy, you sure know this island. Hey, did you feel the island shake a little bit then?
0: Yes, Jerry. The submerging has begun. But it will be very slow with the power rooms flooded as we left them. We will have ample time to lock all these levers.
1: Gee, I just got him in time. He sure started to wake up fast. Now we'll sleep for another 5 minutes, huh?
0: Yes. There. I think I have locked every chamber on the island.
1: Then we can send that last message to Johnson and get out of here, can't we?
0: At once. You may send it now, Jerry. You will be quite safe. Even if some station within the island might receive the message, they would be unable to act on it.
1: Swell. Here goes. Jerry Hall, the J-12C. Hello, Johnson. Hello.
2: Hello, Jerry. Go ahead.
1: Joan and I are just leaving the radio room on top of the island. They're starting to submerge the island. That's all from here.
2: Good luck, Jerry.
0: Now
3: we can hear you, Jerry. Better get off that island quick. The surface is going underwater now.
1: Did you hear that, Joan? We've only got a minute.
4: Oh, Jerry, please hurry. You and Joan must get off the island at once. The surface is nearly covered with water now.
1: Okay, Mrs. Gregory. Don't worry. We've got some lighted life preservers. Joan and I will float with them and wait for you to pick us up if we have to. Hold tight and don't worry.
0: The water is coming slowly up to the door, Jerry. Open the door and let it run in gradually.
1: I got it. Then it won't knock us over when we open it.
0: Yes. Now we will take two of these life rings and lay them on the floor. So, hurry and help me, Jerry.
1: Hey, what are you putting them on the floor for?
0: Help me with this guard. We will roll him over on his back and lay him on top of these two rings. Then we can float him out to the boat with us.
1: Gee, won't that tickle Captain Bradford, a Euclidean prisoner?
0: Hurry, Jerry.
1: Okay. Boy, he's a heavy fellow. I can roll his shoulders over. You get his feet.
0: Yes.
1: Now then, there we go.
0: Ooh, we did not get him on the rings too soon. The water is coming in the door. Take these other two rings and throw them in the water for us, Jerry.
1: Right. There they go.
0: Now I will take the guard's ray guns. I think Captain Tex will enjoy studying these.
1: You're a honey, Joan.
0: Hurry, Jerry. There is no time to call me names.
1: Okay. What next?
0: The water is rising rapidly now. Push the guard out the door and stand there holding him steady. I will bring our life rings with me.
1: Okay. I'll push him out all right. But you'd better hurry and come too. This water's getting pretty deep here.
0: One moment, Jerry. Calling Captain Bradford. Hello, Captain.
3: Hello, Joan. Why aren't you kids off there?
0: We are leaving now. We have lighted life rings. Within 60 seconds, the island will be covered safely for your boat. No danger from Euclideans now. You may start your motors, and after 1 minute, you may cross the island to us.
3: Right, Joan. Good kid. How far can we see those lights on your life preservers?
0: You will see them for 200 yards or more. Will you please have a landing stage down for a prisoner?
3: Yes, but what...
1: Hurry up, Joan! The water's almost up to my waist now.
0: Coming, Jerry. The rising water just cut the radio out.
1: What are we going to do if this guard wakes up again before the boat gets here? Will these ray guns work underwater?
0: Not well, Jerry, but I have one in my hair. It will be dry on top of my head, and I will use it when the time comes.
1: Hey, how do you turn lights on in these life preservers? I can't find any.
0: Feel around the edge. You will find a metal cap screwed on a valve. Take it off quickly. I have mine ready.
1: Fix mine, too. I'll take care of the boyfriend here.
0: The island is sinking rapidly now. My feet are not touching.
1: I can just touch the bottom. Oh, no, there it goes. Gee, these rings sure hold you up nice. Hey, look at the steam come out of them. Boy, look at it shine. Does that make a lot of light?
0: I think the guard is stirring, Jerry.
1: Well, we've got his gun. We can handle him all right. And he'll be easier to get on the boat if he can climb on it.
0: I will take no chances with him. Now he will not bother us for another 5 minutes.
1: I'll bet that guy's getting awful tired, waking up and being put back to sleep all the time. What makes that light come out of these life rings, Joan?
0: The life ring is really two concentric rings. The inner ring contains a very light gas. The ring will support 300 pounds. And the outer ring contains a dry fluorescent salt, which gives off the fluorescent gas you see when touched by water.
1: Quiet. Hey, listen.
0: Yes, the motor's on the boat. The captain is exactly right for time. The island should be 30 feet below us by the time he gets here.
1: Boy, this is sure going to make a story for the folks back home.
0: I will be so glad to see your world, Jerry. And to live with my mother in her comfortable and safe home.
1: Hey, Joan, how about the commander? She helped us out a lot. It's too bad to leave her here with these Euclideans. She wanted to escape with us.
0: She will not be suspected of having helped us, Jerry. And sometime we may get the chance to aid her.
1: Yeah, I guess so. That boat's getting closer.
0: Yes.
1: Now they've got the searchlight on us.
0: But they should save all their power for the radio.
1: Hey, Tex. Ahoy, the bridge there.
5: Stand by where you are. Look out for the swell. The landing stage is ready.
1: Ooh. Hang on tight, Joan. We're going to get rocked around.
0: Yes. Oh, the motors are being reversed. There is the landing stage, Jerry.
1: Yeah. I'll shove the guard over to it. You hang on to my life ring for
0: me. Yes. The captain will want these rings.
1: Hey, Tex. We're at the stage.
5: Coming down, kid. Are you both all right?
6: How are you, Joan, dear?
0: Oh, I am fine, Mother.
7: Here, Joan, let me give you a hand up. You and Jerry go up on deck. I'll get the skipper to help me with this prisoner.
0: He is only asleep, Captain. It would be well to have him carefully searched and under heavy guard when he awakes.
7: Right. Now, come on. Up you go. I'll join you kids in the camp.
1: Okay, Tex. Come on, Joan.
0: Yes.
6: Oh, Joan, my dear, I've been so afraid for you.
0: Oh, but we were in no danger, Mother.
6: Joan, my dear little daughter.
1: Oh, everything's all right now, Mrs. Gregory. You and Joan go in the cabin. I'll come in after I send the skipper down to Tex.
0: Oh, it is good to be back with you, Mother dear.
6: You'll never know how I suffered while you and Jerry were down inside that terrible island.
0: But you see, we have returned quite safely.
6: Oh, yes, dear, but we didn't know that you would. Now, in you go, Joan. We'll get some dry clothes for you.
0: Oh, no, Mother. I am quite warm. Oh, Mother, those dear little homing pigeons. You have brought them into this cabin.
6: Yes, Joan. We hid them in the radio cabin on the yacht and took them with us when we made the last trip to this boat.
0: Oh, but they are so clever, these small birds. And it is thanks to them that we are free from the island.
6: No doubt of it, Joan. If it hadn't been for these homing pigeons, Johnson would never have been able to get the last message to us, or the captain get his real formula instructions to Johnson.
0: And when we get back to your home in California, will we see more of these pigeons?
6: Not only will you see lots of them, but I'm going to give you and Jerry each a pair for your very own, so that you may train them to carry messages between our home and Jerry's.
0: Oh, Mother, that will be nice.
1: Oh, boy, this is sure swell. Hiya, Mrs. Gregory.
6: I'm very, very happy, Jerry. It was bad with you and Joan gone.
8: J-12C to J-24Y. J-12C to J-24Y. Can you hear me?
1: I'll get it, Mrs. Gregory.
6: All right.
1: Hello, Johnson. Jerry Hall, back on J-24Y. We're in the clear. Island submerged, and we're running away from it. How's that?
8: Fine, Jerry. Is Bradford there?
1: He's out on deck. Hang on, and I'll get him. Here's Tex now. It's Johnson, Captain.
7: Okay, Jerry. Hello, Johnson. We got away right on time. Where are you?
8: Due north of island. I have arranged fuel supply for you 50 miles north of island. Can you make that?
7: We'll make it wide open. Good man, Johnson. That all?
8: That's all. And good luck, everybody.
0: Oh, Captain, we are really free.
6: Yes, isn't it wonderful?
7: Yes, Pat, you've actually found Joan, and we're safely on our way home.
1: Hey, Joan, how did you get the little homing pigeons in here?
0: Mother had them brought in, Jerry. Are they not nice?
1: Boy, those little guys sure saved all of us.
6: Oh, so happy. We're really going home.
7: Yes, Pat. It's been pretty bad at times, but it'll be a wonderful experience to come back someday and take charge of that island with plenty of help.
1: Boy. Gee, that'd be swell.
6: Yes, Jerry. But now, let's think of nothing but home. Home.
1: Yeah. Gee. Home. My dad and Hollywood Boulevard. And, oh, golly, whiskers.
6: Joan, dear, you're so quiet. Aren't you happy, too?
0: Happy? Oh, Mother, I'm so happy. Oh, golly whiskers.
9: Once upon a time, there was an engineer. Choo-choo, Charlie was his name, we hear.
10: He had an engine and he sure had fun. He used good and plenty candy to make his train run.
11: Charlie says, "Oh my good and plenty." Charlie says, "Really ring the bell." Charlie says, "Love my good and plenty. Don't know any other candy that I love so well."

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0: Once again, the Damon Runyon Theater brings you another story by the master storyteller, Damon Runyon. And this one, Baseball Happy. And to tell it to you, here is Broadway.
1: Thanks. It is one afternoon in early spring. The baseball season is just underway, and I am sitting behind third base at the Polo Grounds, waiting for the Giants to carve up a few Brooklyns, when I feel somebody sit down next to me. I look over, and who is it but Armand Stacy? I do not like this citizen. But he pays his way in, so there's nothing I can do about it. Then he speaks to me.
2: Great day for a ball game, huh, Broadway?
1: Yeah, for a ball game. 30,000 people here, and you sit down next to me.
2: Don't like me, do you?
1: You are not my idea of a boon companion. Now or ever.
2: Lots of people don't like me.
3: Why should you be there?
1: So long, Armand.
2: Sure, so long. Broadway, I gotta get out of here.
1: My sentiments, exactly. You are a mind reader.
2: Yeah, it can't be her, not after all these years.
1: Who are you talking about? You look like you see a ghost.
2: Yeah, ghost. Broadway, I see you around.
1: If I see you first, you will have to hunt.
4: Let me throw him.
1: With that, Armand takes the wind like a million gendarmes are after. I look around to see what makes him decide not to stay. And I see her. At first, I do not believe it. But there she is, Baseball Hattie, sitting at her old place behind the Giants' dugout. Now, why Armand blows at the sight of her is quite a story, which I will tell you in a minute.

0: And now, back to the Damon Runyon Theater and the famous story, Baseball Hattie.
1: Like I say, I spot Baseball Hattie sitting behind the Giants' dugout, and it takes me back maybe 20 years before, when the Giants are playing in Philadelphia. Seems the umpire calls a close one against the Phillies, and the citizens there resent it more than someone. In fact, a group of them are waiting for the Giants to come from the clubhouse.
2: There they come! Yeah, Giants! Let's make them sorry they ever come to Philly! Come on, you guys!
3: Hey, Larry out of here! Larry out of here!
2: Hey, that's Beanstalk Duggler! Come on, boys! Let's put him back in the bushes!
3: Am I gonna get hurt? Okay, come on, all of you! Come on!
4: I'm with you, Haystack! Grab something solid and swing away!
3: You better get out of here. There's ain't no place for a lady.
4: Who says I'm a lady?
3: Oh, you got him right over the head.
4: Come on back. Back way to the tunnel, leading up to the street. I'll hold him off.
3: Well, I can leave you here with him.
4: The cops will be here soon. Come on, you yellow boobs! Come on!
3: Cops.
4: Back to that tunnel, Haystack. Come on, get going.
3: Yeah, come on. We can make it now.
1: That is how Baseball Hattie meets Haystack Douglas. They get away from the fight, and later they are sitting together in a little sandwich place. She is looking at him and says,
4: "You didn't get hurt, did you?"
5: "Me? No. You?"
4: "No."
5: "You sure pitched into those birds."
4: "Yeah."
5: "What's your name?"
4: "Hattie. Everybody calls me Baseball Hattie."
5: "Oh, sure, Baseball Hattie. Ain't you always behind the dugout when we play home games?"
4: "Uh-huh. When I can make it, I go out of town. Follow the Giants."
5: "You like baseball, huh?"
4: "Nothing like it. Ever since my father took me to my first game when I was a kid, I've been following the Giants."
5: "Ever seen me pitch?"
4: "I ain't never missed a game you're in."
5: "Pretty good, huh?"
4: "You're the best left-hander I've seen since.
5: "Since? Maybe I'm the best lefty you ever seen, huh?"
4: "You've got a curve like the letter Q. And that fast ball. When you can't see him, you can't hit him."
5: "Yeah.
4: Why do they call you Haystack?"
5: "Maybe because I once pitched hay back in Missouri."
4: "That where you come from?"
5: "Sure. Don't you never read the sports pages?"
4: "Yeah."
5: "Well, then you ought to know."
4: "I just want to hear you say it."
5: "Why?"
4: "I don't know. Just do."
5: "You get me talking about myself, I'll never stop."
4: "Okay by me."
5: "Where are you from?"
4: "New York."
5: "What do you do?"
4: Let's talk about you, huh?"
5: "Sure. You see me throw a one-hitter last week?"
4: "Oh, sure. The Cubs didn't have a chance."
5: "I figure maybe I win 25 games this season in the World Series."
4: "Oh, you can do it, Haystack."
5: "Sure I can. Stand on one leg."
4: "Why are you laughing?"
5: "Oh, it's something somebody said the other day."
4: "What was it?"
5: "Somebody said if I didn't quit horsing around and living like I do, I'd burn myself out in a year." "Me, I won't never burn out. Not as long as I got this left arm."
4: "Yeah. I heard you were kind of hard to handle."
5: "Well, I got a right little fun. I get out there and pitch my heart out. Comes night, I got to have a little fun."
4: "Ain't you ever worried about losing a game after having a little fun?"
5: "Me? Nah. This old arm's like a rubber whip. And I..."
4: "What's the matter? Why'd you stop talking?"
5: "I just noticed something, Hattie."
4: "Like what?"
5: "Like you're a real good-looking doll." "Yeah, a real good-looking doll."
1: So that is that. Hattie and Haystack make a pair from then on. And Haystack keeps burning up the lead. Wins 14 in a row, including a no-hitter and 2 4-hitters. Then he hits a slump. And one night, Hattie gets a corner where she lives.
6: "I guess you don't know me, do you, Hattie?"
4: "Yeah, maybe I do. I've seen your face someplace. Maybe in the newspaper."
6: "Yeah, that could be. My name's Benson."
4: "Oh, sure. Red Benson, scout for the Giants." "You looking for a good second baseman here?"
6: "Nope. Just a good baseball fan."
4: "That's me, Red. Never miss a game."
6: "I wish you would."
4: "Huh? What's on your mind, mister?"
6: "Haystack Douglas."
4: "What about him?"
6: "You know, knocked out of the box 3 times in a row in the last 2 weeks."
4: "Oh, what? Every pitcher hits a streak like that. The best of them. Christy Mathewson, Marquardt, Johnson, Bender."
6: "But they all came back strong."
4: "So will Haystack."
6: "Now look, you want me to put it on the line straight?"
4: "Might be a good idea, Red. Pitch away."
6: "I picked Haystack out of the bushes. I found him pitching for peanuts back in Missouri. I talked the Giants into getting him.
4: I know all that. So you get credit for digging up a world beater. You want some kind of a medal for doing your job?
6: No. I want Haystack to be the great pitcher he can be.
4: There ain't nothing wrong with him.
6: Nothing that you couldn't cure.
4: Meaning? Meaning what?
6: Stay away from him.
4: You're kidding.
6: I'm not.
4: Mr. Benson, let me get this straight. You want me to stay away from Haystack?
6: That's it. For his sake, for the sake of the Giants.
4: Well, either one's a good enough reason, but why pick on me?
6: Why don't you take a guess?
4: Look, that port-sided apple tosser was a wild onion before I met him. I didn't add nothing. Besides, all left-handers are screwballs.
6: Granted.
4: Well, what are you giving me?
6: A chance.
4: For what?
6: For making something out of it.
4: Look, why don't you get back into Woodworth?
6: Now, look, Hattie. I figure Haystack's got a chance to straighten out before it's too late. We can keep him away from the high spots, level him up.
4: Then do it. I ain't stopping you.
6: But you are.
4: Look, I told you he was a runaway horse before I met him.
6: Hattie, you like baseball.
4: What's that got to do with this?
6: Everything. A few million kids get their kicks from the game. The big boys on the diamond are heroes. What do you say we keep it that
4: way? So who's taking candy away from the little... Well, am I?
6: Hattie, answer me a question. One question, and then I'll shut up.
4: Cheap at half the price. What's the question?
6: What kind of a reputation have you got?
4: I'm supposed to be Snow White?
6: That's none of my business, but it is my business to protect the game.
4: By throwing a few mistakes I made back in my face.
6: The fans are catching on. They're talking.
4: Oh, sure, sure they are. When Haystack was winning, he could have been friendly with Cleopatra, Helena Troy, and a few other dolls. But as soon as the rest of the league touched him up, I'm a bad influence. Is that it?
6: Something like
4: that. Okay, okay. Now take your frame out of here. Don't brighten up my place, honey. Go on, get.
6: You love the guy, Hattie? Yeah. I guess that's it. Well, I got a job to do. I got the game and the Giants to think about.
4: So?
6: So, Haystack goes on suspension.
4: What?
6: Believe me, Hattie, this isn't personal between you and me.
4: From where I stood, it was.
6: No. You love the game. I love it. It's been my life. Either you cut loose from Haystack, or he goes on suspension indefinitely. Think it over, Hattie. Think it over.
7: So from what I hear, Hattie does cut loose and sees no more of Haystack for some time. And it seems that this does him some good because he starts burning up the league again. Then suddenly, no one sees him for 2 weeks. The Giants are slipping down in the standings like a red-hot poker going through thin ice. It is near the end of the season. With Haystack, the Giants might have been up. But without him, they are sunk. Then one night, Hattie's at her place when she hears something at the door.
4: Who's that? Who's there? Beat it before I call the cops. Go on, beat it.
3: Hattie! You better open up or I'll bust in a whole wall.
4: Hey, Stick. Hey, Stick. Oh, you big...
3: Well, what's the idea of locking me out, huh? What's the idea?
4: Come on, get in here before somebody sees you.
3: Everybody sees me. Greatest left-hander in our game. Greatest.
4: Come on, sit down here. Come on, sit down.
3: Who's up next? What's his weakness? Fastball? I got it. Curve? I got it.
8: Hiya, Hattie.
4: Oh, look at you. Look at you.
8: Oh, former uniform. Well, former uniform. Gonna get fine.
4: Sit still.
3: Gotta have some fun. Hits my heart out in the daytime. Gotta have some fun at night.
4: You big rube. You busted yourself right out of the league. You knocked yourself right out of the box.
3: Me? Me? Ha! Greatest left-hander in the game. Got pit. Right now.
4: Stay sitting.
3: Let me alone. When you got pit.
4: You.
3: Hattie.
4: I'll pitch. Hattie. I signed out because I thought it would do you some
3: me.
4: Good.
3: You're hurting my face.
4: Yeah, I want to hurt your face.
3: Don't do it, Hattie. Please. No. What do you want to go and do that for, Hattie? What you crying for? Huh? For me?
4: Shut up.
3: I love you, Hattie. I want to marry you.
4: You want to marry me?
3: Sure.
8: Can't live without you. Look, you marry me, I'll straighten up and be the greatest left-hander in the game. Huh?
4: You mean it?
8: Sure.

And they are married. All the baseball writers are wondering what the front office of the Giants will say. But the manager says Haystack cannot possibly be any worse married than he is single. Now, maybe that is right. But what happens later, I will tell you in a minute.

0: And now, back to the Damon Runyon Theater and the famous story, Baseball Hattie.
1: Well, it comes on winter, and Haystack gets all through it without getting out of line once. In fact, he is so good that he gets a contract. And that spring, he reports to the Giants training camp, still towing the old straight and narrow marker. Then it is one day at the training park when Red Benson walks over to Hattie, and the scene is as follows.
2: Hello, Hattie.
3: Huh? Oh, hello, Red.
2: Looks pretty good, doesn't he?
3: Yeah, pretty good.
2: A lot of zip in that arm.
3: Lots.
2: Anything wrong, Hattie?
3: Wrong? Uh-uh. A lot of zip in the arm. Looks pretty good. What could be wrong?
2: Not with him. With you.
3: Me? Never anything wrong with me.
2: I noticed you don't sit with the other gals.
3: What other gals?
2: Well, the other wives of the players.
3: So? Half of them don't know nothing about baseball. You ought to be married to bookkeepers or something.
2: Don't let them throw you, Hattie.
3: What do you mean?
2: You know.
3: Ah.
2: They gave you the frost, huh?
3: I don't have nothing to do with them. If it's vice versa, it's okie-dokie with me.
2: Yeah. You did a great job on Haystack.
3: I didn't do nothing. He cleared himself up.
2: Hattie, I've wanted to talk to you about something ever since you and Haystack came south.
3: Go ahead.
2: Remember that night back in New York when I came to see you?
3: Yeah, I remember.
2: Don't.
3: Don't? Don't what?
2: Don't remember it.
3: I got a short memory, Red. As far as I'm concerned, there never was a night you came to see me.
2: You're all right, Hattie.
4: Well, what's the chinning all about?
5: How's the arm, Haystack?
4: Good. Why?
5: Well, it's going to be a tough season. Every outfit in the league's got a good club. Cards, Reds, Pirates, Cubs. They'll all be up there gnawing away at the old flagpole.
4: I'll win 25, maybe 30. Just tell the guys with the sticks to get me some runs. One's all I need.
5: Yeah. Yeah, I see. Well, I'll be seeing you. So long, Hattie.
3: See you later, Red.
4: What'd he want?
3: Nothing. Just talking.
4: Yeah? Well, I'm running in for a shower.
3: I'll wait here.
4: No, don't bother. Go back to the hotel.
3: I don't mind. I'll see if the club's got any good sick boys.
4: I said don't wait.
3: Why not?
4: Because I'm going out.
3: Where?
4: What's the difference? I'm going out to a party.
3: Party? Where are we going?
4: I'm going.
3: Haystack. I get kind of lonesome back in that hotel.
4: Buy a magazine.
3: I don't want to stay home alone again.
4: Go to a movie.
3: By myself?
4: What's the matter? You need somebody to explain the picture to you?
3: Okay, Haystack. What time will you be back?
4: Don't watch the clock, that's all.
1: And that is the way it goes. More and more, Haystack begins to feel that he makes a bad deal when he marries Hattie. But Hattie says nothing and does her best to keep him in line. Then it comes up the middle of the season. The Giants are right up in there and depending more and more on Haystack's left zoophore. But it seems that along about this time, Haystack discovers he likes to shoot craps and engage in various other pastimes that separate him from a good portion of scratch. So one night, he comes home late, and the scene is as follows.
3: Haystack?
4: Yeah, it's me.
3: What time is it?
4: Who cares?
3: I guess nobody. Haystack, sit down, will you? Here on the bed.
4: Why?
3: I got something to tell you.
4: It'll wait. I'm tired.
3: You'll like this.
4: Yeah? What makes you think I will?
3: We're going to have a kid.
4: That's big news.
3: Did you get what I said?
4: Yeah, I got it. What's my cue? Stand on my ear and do a twist?
3: Haystack.
4: Haystack.
3: A kid, honey. A kid, a boy like you.
4: It'll be a girl.
3: Either one's all right, but a boy. A ball player like you. Did you ever think of that?
4: Nope. Now stop yapping, will you? I'm tired. I'm pitching tomorrow.
3: You big-headed fool. You swelled up balloon. Who do you think you are?
4: What's eating on you?
3: Nothing. Just nothing. Get out of here. Get out.
4: Go on back to sleep.
3: You. You.
4: Don't do that again, Hattie. Don't never do that again.
3: Why'd I ever marry? Why?
4: Want me to answer that?
3: Get out!
4: Okay, I'll answer it, and then go. You married me because I was on the upgrade. Great chance for you to tie in with somebody who'd pull you out of the mud.
3: Haystack.
4: Yeah. And what was you when we married, huh? Maybe you'd like an answer to that, too. Or maybe you don't need no answer. You already got it. Okay. This washes us up.
3: Where you going?
4: Where you told me. Out.
5: Get back in there, Haystack.
4: Benson, what are you doing here?
5: Keeping tabs on you. Now get back in there.
4: Putting a tail on me, huh?
5: Yeah. Hello, Harry.
3: Red. Oh, Red.
5: Haystack, I trailed you tonight from one joint to another. Now I caught up with you.
4: Beat it.
5: Shut up and listen. Harry.
3: What?
5: I heard what went on. I was standing outside.
4: Oh, great. Just great.
5: I'm glad I did.
4: I got enough. I'm going.
5: You're staying. You're staying if I have to choke some sense into you.
4: Red, let go. Let go.
5: Now you listen to me, you great big hero. You make one move to leave Hattie, and I'll give the whole story to every sports writer in the business. I'll see that they open up on you with every typewriter in the country. When they finish, you won't be able to get a job pitching beanbags in a carnival.
4: Sure, sure. And kill the chance for the pennant?
5: Yeah, even that. Baseball's my life. The Giants are my life. But so help me, Haystack. I swear to heaven I'll see us finish last before I let you walk out on Hattie.
1: And Haystack does not walk out. He can do nothing but pitch. And underneath, he knows that once he has finished doing that, he is very much out in the cold indeed. Well, it comes up the end of August, and the Giants are fighting for the front end of the league. And an important series with Brooklyn is coming up. Everybody knows that Haystack is due to pitch at least two of the games, and he can generally beat the Dodgers of that year just by tossing his glove out on the mound. Then one evening, he comes home to Hattie with a guest. And the scene is as follows.
4: Hattie! Hattie!
3: Yeah? What do you want, Haystack?
4: You know Armand Stacy.
3: Yeah, I heard of him.
6: How are you, Mrs. Douglas? Nice to see you again.
3: Sure. Haystack, what's the idea of bringing home this two-bit gambler?
6: You don't like me, Mrs. Douglas.
4: Don't pay no attention to her, Stacy.
6: I'll forgive her.
3: What'd you want, Haystack?
4: Me and Stacy's got some business to talk over. Why don't you go to a movie?
3: I'm staying.
6: It won't take long, Mrs. Douglas. Just as long as it takes to walk around the block.
3: Haystack, what are you up to?
4: Business, I told you. Now beat it. Either you beat it out, or me and Stacy will go someplace else. And I might break training. Get it?
3: All right. I'll go.
6: You know, you handle that very nicely, Haystack.
4: Yeah. Now talk.
6: Haystack, you're on my books for $5,000. I carried you for 6 months.
4: I know that, and you know it. It ain't news.
6: I'm just reminding you. Now, you pitch tomorrow against Brooklyn.
4: Yeah?
6: The odds are 2-1 against the Dodgers, if you pitch.
4: If? I got no choice.
6: I don't want you to have one. Sure, pitch, but not so good.
4: Blow the game?
6: It'll cancel the $5,000, and you get 3 more.
4: When?
6: $1,000 now and 2 more after the game.
4: You stand to make a killing, huh?
6: I'll get something out of it, yeah.
4: Make it 4,000, you get yourself a winner.
6: Well, I'm not one to haggle. It's a deal. Now, can you make it look good?
4: Sure. A little less on a fastball. A curve don't break in right. I feed a wrong ball to a long hitter and a...
6: What? This is Douglas. That was a short walk.
3: I ain't never been away, Stacy.
4: You...
6: You heard that?
3: Yeah.
6: So? If Haystack doesn't blow the game, I'll squeeze for the $5,000 he owes me. If he plays my way, who knows the difference?
3: Haystack, you ain't gonna do it.
4: Why not?
3: Haystack, I know you're a liar, a cheat, but nobody can tell me you'll drop down so low to toss off a ball game.
4: Oh, you're gonna feed me that stuff about the great American game.
3: Yeah. Haystack, you ain't gonna do it. You ain't gonna do it because of our kid. Your son and my son who'll grow up to be a ball player.
4: The kid ain't even here yet. She's got him pitching no-hitters.
3: He'll have your name. If anybody finds out you toss the ball game, what chance will he have?
4: Nobody finds it out. Now stop yapping.
3: They always find out a dirty deal like this. Especially if you deal with a dog like Stacy.
6: Oh, please, Mrs. Stockman.
3: He'll be the first one to holler copper if it's found out. Because he's a stool pigeon at heart. Haystack. You ain't gonna do it.
6: Haystack. Where'd you get that gun?
4: Teddy, you're going nuts. Put that away.
3: I'm going to fix it so he don't bribe you.
6: Haystack. Haystack, I...
7: Yeah, you can't prove a thing. can't pull a thing on me.
3: He's dead. Honey. He's dead.
8: Did you have to make it? My left arm. Eddie.
1: Well, there's a big horror about the thing, but it comes out in the newspapers that Hattie aims for Stacy and hits Haystack. And of course, Stacy brings no charges. When the doctors are through with Haystack, he will never pitch again. There is a big benefit game, and Haystack gets 25,000 feet. Then he and Hattie go to the Pacific coast, and the last I hear, he passes away being a respectable grocer. And Hattie? That is the payoff of the story, and one which I will tell you in a minute.

0: Well, that is the story so far. Then, like I say when I first begin, Armand Stacy does a quick fade when he sees Hattie. Now, I am more than somewhat curious, so I get to where Hattie is.
1: Well, well, Broadway, how are you?
0: Just fine, Hattie. And you?
1: Good, good. A little older than when I saw you last.
0: You know, it is like old times seeing you here behind the Giants' dugout.
1: Yeah, it is.
0: Yeah, it is.
1: Wasn't that Armand Stacy you was with just a minute ago?
0: Hattie, I am not with him. Furthermore, I never am with him. He is always with someone.
1: I know what you mean. He's seen me and he beat it.
0: Yeah, I guess he figures you are still mad that you miss him that day and hit Haystack.
1: Hey, Broadway, did I ever tell you where I come from?
0: Huh? No, you do not.
1: My father ran a carnival when I was a kid.
0: Seems to me this is a funny time to be giving me the story of your life.
1: But you said Armand was scared of me, thought I was still after him. You know, I minded the shooting gallery at the carnival when I was a kid. Got to be a pretty fair shot.
0: Yeah, I guess that would be natural. In fact, it would be unnatural for you to miss anybody you aim at close range.
1: Yeah, it would. Now,
2: ladies and gentlemen, the battery for today's game.
0: Well, Hattie,
2: for the Giants, catching Pinky Stanley. Pitching Gerald Butler.
0: Gerald Butler. Hattie, is that...
1: Yeah. A great left-hander. Just like his father. But Broadway...
0: Huh?
1: That's where the resemblance ends.
3: 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The Damon Runyon Theater.

0: The Damon Runyon Theater with John Brown as Broadway is directed by Richard Sandville, and the stories adapted for radio by Russell Hughes. 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

have gun, will travel. Starring Mr. John Daner as Paladin. San Francisco, 1875. The Carlton Hotel, headquarters of a man called Paladin.

0: Well, good morning, Miss Wong.
1: Miss Paladin, I was just going to your room. Must see you on matter of great importance.
0: Well, you look disturbed.
1: Mr. Paladin, you talk to lady for Miss Wong?
0: Well, what lady?
1: She's very sick and now has great trouble. Could you see her, please? Miss Wong already tell her you will come.
0: Do you think I should?
1: Oh, very good. Come, please.
0: Miss Wong, who is this lady?
1: She's guest in hotel. Doctor come to her every day. She's very sick in bed. Now she's very sad. You see? In here, please.
0: All right.
1: Mrs. Thomas? Is Mr. Paladin? I told you he would come.
2: Thank you, dear.
1: Mr. Paladin? This is Mrs. Thomas.
0: How do you do? Miss Wong says you'd like to talk to me.
2: Yes. Won't you have a seat, Mr. Paladin?
0: Thank you.
1: Miss Wong must go now.
2: Miss Wong, I appreciate your bringing Mr. Paladin to see me. Thank you so much.
1: Oh, Lisa, you're welcome. Good morning.
2: Mr. Paladin, I'm Mrs. Clell Thomas. I've been under a doctor's care here in the hotel for several days. This morning, I received this telegram. It explains why I want to see you. You may read it. Here.
0: I'm holding Clell for murder of Bill Watkins. You can come home as soon as possible. Clell does not know I'm telegraphing you. Signed, Sheriff Miller. Clell, your husband?
2: Yes. Mr. Paladin, I don't know what this is all about.
0: You want me to take you home, is that it?
2: No, I've been ill and I couldn't possibly travel now. We live in Wairika. I want you to go there for me. I'll pay you $1,000.
0: $1,000? Why? What can I do?
2: Prove that my husband didn't commit murder. Will you do it?
0: What makes you think he didn't, Mrs. Thomas?
2: A woman knows her husband. Clell is strong, impulsive. But Mr. Paladin, he wouldn't commit murder. A mistake is being made. Please.
0: All right, I'll do what I can.
3: 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That genial gentleman, Gary Moore, is coming back on CBS Radio with his own brand new daytime show. 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Funny Side Up with Bert Parks, Hermione Gingold, Kenny Delmar, and Parker Finley. 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Tomorrow's the day Arthur Godfrey returns and Gary Moore starts his new show. Don't miss them.
0: Wairika, California was a long ride north from San Francisco through valleys of golden wheat and tall timothy. I spent half a day in the shadow of Mount Shasta and then beyond into the mountains, where I finally came to a bustling town of placer miners and leather-tongued bullwhackers. I pulled up at a hitch rail near the jail. Well, we got room for two horses here. Don't get overboard. Come on.
4: Hey, Henry.
0: Come on.
4: Going pushing your horse around.
0: Move.
4: Yeah. I see him, Dirk. Hey, stranger.
0: Yep. Settle down, boy. Settle down.
4: Hey, you.
0: Yeah, I can hear without your hollering. If you're talking to me.
4: He's a smart aleck kind, ain't he, Henry? Yeah, Jugger. I better teach him something. Hey, mister, that's my horse you kicked. As a boy, Henry.
0: I didn't kick that horse.
4: Nobody touches my horse. I'm going to cut you open like a melon.
0: You've had a little too much to drink, mister. Now put that knife away.
4: You ain't gonna say that, are you, Henry?
5: No. No, I ain't.
6: Oh, no, listen, I warned you, keep back.
4: But why are you?
6: I don't want to hurt you now, son.
4: Come on. Hurt me? You ain't gonna hurt me!
6: I told you.
4: Hey, Henry. Henry, you ain't getting up.
6: You're his friend. You better dump him in that horse trough and get him sobered up.
4: You didn't need to hit him so hard.
6: He'll be all right.
4: What happened? I'll tell you what happened, Sheriff Hunt. Henry's been beat up.
7: Yeah, see that.
4: This man did it.
6: He came at me with a knife.
4: Don't listen to him, Sheriff. This stranger rode in, started kicking Henry's horse around, and then he jumped Henry.
7: Oh, he did he?
4: Henry was only trying to protect himself.
7: We don't cotton with troublemakers in this town, mister. What brings you here, anyway?
6: I didn't start the trouble. I came here to see a man named Clell Thomas.
7: You'll see him real soon, like. He's in the same cell as you're going to. I'm arresting you for assault and battery.
6: On whose complaint?
7: Right now, my own. And Henry Thomas is there when he wakes up.
6: Thomas? Is he any relation to Clell Thomas?
7: Yeah, his son. Now start walking. What's your name, mister?
6: Paladin.
7: Yeah, in here. You can hand over that gun, Paladin. It'll be real safe with me till you get out of jail.
6: I guess I have no choice. Here. You say I'd be in the same cell as Mr. Thomas?
7: That's right. I'm making it real convenient for you to talk to him. Brought you some company, Clell. Now you'll have someone to swear at besides me.
4: All right.
7: Come on, get in there.
8: Jeb, what's the doctor say about Judge Baker?
7: Says he's well enough to hold a bail hearing.
8: It's about time. I've been waiting a week. When is it?
7: This afternoon, out to Judge's ranch. Doc won't let him come to town.
8: Does the judge know I want the city council sitting as grand jury?
7: He knows. He'll be there.
8: Then it ought to come off just fine.
7: Clell, this man I've arrested is named Paladin. Said he wants to talk to you.
8: Yeah? What about?
6: Your wife sent me.
8: Mary? Where'd you see Mary?
6: San Francisco.
8: How is she?
6: She's better, but she won't be able to travel for a few days.
8: Huh. Well, there's one consolation. All this will be over with before she knows about it.
6: And she knows about it now.
8: She does. How?
6: Oh. Well, someone sent her a telegram.
7: Clell, maybe I better get this man out of here.
8: Shut up, Jeb. Who sent her a telegram, Paladin?
6: She didn't tell me who it was.
8: Why did she send you?
6: She wants me to prove that you didn't commit murder.
8: Jeb, why'd you arrest this man?
7: He beat up on Henry.
8: Henry? Is he all right?
7: He's all right, Clell. Don't worry.
8: Mister, you stay away from my son. If you don't, you'll have to answer to me.
6: And you better teach him some manners.
8: Jeb, I want this man out of here.
7: Sure, Clell. I'll turn him loose if you say so.
8: And you, Paladin, I want you out of town in an hour.
6: Look, your wife has hired me to come here, and I won't leave until my job is finished.
8: My wife doesn't run my affairs, Paladin. I do. And I don't need you or anybody else to keep me from the short end of a rope. I'll get out of this in my own way.
0: Winston tastes good like a cigarette should, because

0: comes from Filter Blend.
1: Filter Blend is a mighty good reason for you to smoke Winston, because it means tobaccos specially processed for filter smoking. A Winston secret. 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

0: jail. I hadn't learned very much about the murder charge placed against Carl Thomas, but I knew the local saloon would be a good place to hear the latest gossip. As it turned out, the saloon was owned by a girl named Sally Morgan, an old friend of mine from San Francisco. She had owned the place on the Barbary Coast until the politicians decided they'd help her spend the profits. So she just closed up and dropped out of sight. It was good to see her, and we talked over a cool pitcher of lager beer.
1: So Carl threw you out of jail.
0: Yeah. Sheriff Miller doesn't seem to have much to say when it comes to Clell's the man.
1: Well, they're good friends. Clell's a big, important man in this town. He gets whatever he wants.
0: Oh, does that mean he wants to be in jail?
1: I think he does. Too many people are against him since they think he killed Bill Watkins. He'll get out on bail as soon as they have a hearing. In the meantime, it looks good, like Sheriff Miller is doing his duty. You know, you're lucky Clell wanted you out of jail, especially after you tangled with Henry.
0: Yeah, what's the matter with that boy?
1: Well, he tries to be like his father, but he can't bring it off.

0: Yeah, what's the matter with that boy?
1: Well, he tries to be like his father, but he can't bring it off. Henry's a weakling. Fell sticks up for him no matter what. I fixed Henry, though.
0: How?
1: Well, one thing Clell doesn't hold with is gambling. Henry owed me a heap of losses, so I threatened to tell his dad if he didn't pay up.
0: Well, did he ever pay?
1: Oh, he sure did.
0: Yeah?
1: 3 days ago. $3,500.
0: $3,500? Yep. Does a boy have that kind of money?
1: No, but Clell's got plenty. Henry probably cooked up some stories.
0: Tell me about the murder, Sally.
1: Well, next to Clell, Bill Watkins is the biggest cattleman around here. Last week, he and Clell got into an argument over a broken fence between their spreads and almost shot each other on the spot. Next day, Watkins was found in his house, shot in the back. People figure Clell took care of Watkins the easy way. They'd had trouble before.
0: Do you think Clell did it?
1: Well, I never thought he'd shoot anybody in the back, but everybody says he must have. That day, somebody saw his horse tied up outside of Watkins' house. Well, how long are you going to be in town, Paladin?
0: Oh, I don't know. Clell's wife hired me to prove he didn't commit murder. Mm-hmm. Oh, I'll stay until I find out who did.
1: You know, Paladin, one thing I can't figure out is why Clell doesn't want you to help clear him.
0: Yeah, I can't either, unless he... Sally, you said Mr. Watkins was shot in his home.
1: Mm-hmm, that's right.
0: Is anyone there now?
1: No. He lived alone since his wife died. Why?
0: I'd like to have a look around the house.
1: Well, it's locked up. Sheriff Miller has the keys, but I bet he'd take you out there if I would ask him to.
0: Would you mind?
1: Not for an old friend like you, Paladin.
2: Here we are. Now, remember, Paladin, I ain't doing this for you. It's for Sally, and also for Mrs. Thomas. She's a fine woman.
0: I'm sure she is.
2: And Clell now, he's one of my best friends, no matter what he done. He wouldn't like me showing you around here, though.
0: Sheriff, where was Watkins killed?
2: This very room. I found him lying face down in front of the fireplace here. I figured he was reaching for his rifle when he was shot.
0: I see. Where does this door lead to?
2: Closet. What are you doing that for? Ain't nothing in there.
0: No.
2: What are you hoping to find, Paladin?
0: I'm not sure.
2: And you won't find nothing. I left this place over real good.
0: Maybe not. And what's this?
2: Just a loose floorboard. That don't mean nothing, does it?
0: Maybe not.
2: Say, how come there ain't dirt under there?
0: Look here.
2: Well, I'll be. A cedar wood platform built under that floor. You think it's got something to do with the killing, Paladin?
0: Sheriff, did Mr. Watkins bank his money in Wairika?
2: Well, I wouldn't know about that. You're thinking he kept it here and somebody stole it from him?
0: Could be. Come on, let's get back to town. At the bank, I learned that Mr. Watkins was considered something of a miser. He would make deposits of nearly $10,000 twice a year. When he was killed, he hadn't been in for 5 months. I went to the jail and found that the sheriff had taken Clell out to Judge Baker's ranch for the bail hearing. By the time I got there, it was almost dark and the hearing was over. The ailing judge was in his study, lying on the couch, resting from the strain of the proceedings.
3: Sit down, Paladin.
0: Thank you, sir.
3: Clell's gone back to town to celebrate. Jury let him out on bail.
0: Yeah, I figured they would.
3: Yeah, what's your business, Paladin?
0: Judge, do you think Clell Thomas would steal?
3: No, he wouldn't do that. Why would he? He's got as much money as any man needs. Clell wouldn't steal. But I do think he's capable of murder.
0: Well, I have reason to believe this is a killing for money.
3: Oh, yeah, what makes you think so?
0: I found where Mr. Watkins had hidden a large sum of money and was gone.
3: You know, what's going on outside?
0: Huh. Let's see. Two men are herding cattle into your pasture.
3: Well, why? I didn't order that gun.
0: Hey, Judge, that's a stampede.
3: Well, how can it be? Cattle don't stampede in their own background.
0: They're out of control.
3: Look, the gunshots. What's going on out there?
0: I don't know, Judge, but I'll find out.

0: out for you. Outside, I mounted my horse and raced down to the pasture. But before I could help, one of the men did a foolish thing. He went to the point of the herd and tried to stop them. His horse tripped and he went down. I managed to get my horse into position to prevent some of the herd from passing over him. It was then I realized that the man on the ground was Henry Thomas. The best I could do was make him comfortable. His friend Jug came up and stood nearby.
1: Oh. Is he hurt bad?
0: Yeah, I'm afraid so.
1: Is he going to die?
0: Henry. Henry.
2: You're a paladin. You're a friend of Mars, ain't you?
0: Yes.
2: I'm dying, ain't I?
0: Now, you just rest easy.
2: Tell Ma I'm sorry. Paladin.
0: Yes.
2: Don't let him hang Pa. It was me. I killed Watson. I needed the money. You still there?
0: I'm here, Henry.
2: I can't see you no more. I can't see nothing.
1: Is he dead?
0: He's dead. Jug, this herd of cattle, why were you bringing them here?
1: It was a bribe. 50 head. His old man told Henry to do it.
0: So that was his way to influence the judge at the murder trial.
1: Judge didn't know about it.
0: Judge, you heard what Henry said before he died.
1: Yeah.
0: If you had to testify in court, what would you say?
1: I guess I'd have to tell it the way I heard it.
0: But you just be sure you remember that. All right, here, give me a hand. I better take Henry back to his father.

0: time, folks. The drinks are on me. Good night. See you tomorrow.
1: Clell.
0: Alan. I thought I told
1: Clell. You. It's Henry.
0: What about Henry? I told you to stay away from him.
1: That's Henry across my horse.
0: What?
1: He's dead.
2: Paladin, I'll kill you.
1: You listen to me, Clell.
0: I'll kill you with my bare hands.
1: Clell, you stop.
0: The only boy I got, and you killed him.
1: I didn't, Clell. I warned you.
0: Let me go.
1: Clell, you listen to me. You killed Henry.
0: What?
1: If anybody killed him, you did. The cattle you were sending to Judge Baker stampeded. Henry tried to stop them.
0: No, Paladin. Don't say that. Don't say it.
1: You knew he killed Watkins.
0: I. It had to be him. He took my horse that day. I was trying to help him, protect him. It's what a father's for.
1: Is it?
0: I was going to let people think I did it. They'd never have convicted me.
1: Maybe not. Clell, I'll help you with your boy.
0: No. I'll take care of him. I'll take care of Henry.

0: Oh, Mr. Paladin.
1: Oh, hello, A-boy.
0: Did you tell Missy Thomas?
1: Yes, I told her.
0: She's very sad now.
1: Yes, she is. I'm afraid that I had to leave when she started to cry. Miss Wong is with her now.
0: Oh, yes, Miss Wong will be very understanding. You have dinner yet?
1: No, I thought I'd go for a walk first.
0: Will you please to follow Hayboy?
1: Hayboy, I'd...
0: Please?
1: All right. My own room?
0: Please to enter.
1: All right.
0: Yeah, Mr. Paladin's dinner all prepared. Much better here.
1: Why, Hayboy, what a surprise. Did you go to all this trouble?
0: Oh, not much trouble. Chef, cook your favorite dinner for me. Crab meat souffle, poulet a la Dennis.
1: What?
0: Poulet a la Dennis.
1: Oh. Hey, boy, you won't believe this. All the way back, this is the very meal I dreamed about. The very meal.
0: Oh, he's a hey, boy, no. Hey, boy, believe. Mr. Paladin, sit down now, have dinner.
1: Yes, hey, boy.
0: See? Yeah, hey, boy, know how to take care of you.

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Tonight's story was specially written for Have Gun, Will Travel by Tom Hanley. 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
4: 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Hey, Joe.
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2: Groucho, I have Margot Durst and Ed Gardner waiting to talk to you. So, folks, you come in, please, and meet Groucho Marx.
3: Welcome to You Bet Your Life. 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Margot Durst and Ed Gardner, eh? Are you the Ed Gardner from Duffy's Tavern?
7: No, I'm Ed Gardner from Long Beach, Groucho.
3: Are you married or single? In other words, are you batching it or botching it?
7: No, I'm married.
3: In other words, you're botching it.
7: Huh? I'm married.
3: Are you happily botched?
7: Happily married.
3: Why should you be different from...
7: Well, you know, Groucho, I have a very beautiful wife, a charming wife, a good cook, and she's just tops.
3: Mm-hmm. Sounds like an angel. Now, where'd you meet this saintly girl?
7: Well, I met her in a bar on Oliveira Street.
3: You said the secret word, which is bar, which is street. So you win $50, Skinny, and you win $50. Huh? You say you met her in a bar? For an angel, she was flying pretty low, wasn't she? Now, your name is Margot Durst.
8: Yes,
3: is that the way you're Durst? Are you married?
8: Yes.
3: Good, good. How'd you meet your husband?
8: Which one?
3: I'm not fussy. Let's start with number one. How'd you meet him? In a bar on Alvera Street?
8: No, I ran a restaurant in Washington, Iowa, and he came in and ordered a 5-cent ice cream cone.
3: A 5-cent ice cream cone?
8: Yes.
3: This must have been around 1840, wasn't it? He ordered a nickel ice cream cone and wound up with you, huh?
8: Yeah.
3: You certainly can't get that much for a nickel anymore. Well, how about Exhibit B? How'd you meet him?
8: Well, he came in the same restaurant and ordered a dish of ice cream.
3: There must be something about your ice cream that drives men mad. With desire, I mean. For ice cream. Yes. Is there a third husband?
8: No, that's enough.
3: Ran out of ice cream, huh?
8: Yes.
3: What does your husband do for a living?
8: He works at a chicken ranch.
3: What does he do on the chicken ranch?
8: Everything.
3: Well, will you call me the next time he lays an egg?
8: No, I don't mean that. I mean that he gathers the eggs and he feeds the chickens and things like that.
3: Well, you're a charming and fascinating couple, and I've grown very fond of both of you. Let's see how much you two can win in the quiz. George, suppose you tell them how to play this, huh? What category did they select, George?
6: Well, Groucho, they selected geographical name changes, right?
3: Okay, now you explain to them how they play the game.
6: The $100 questions are fairly easy, the $200 are a little harder, and the $300 are pretty tough questions. Now, the answer for you people is to get four questions and get a total of $500. If you do, you have a chance to run your total up at the end of the show to even $10,000. If you get $500 while you're out here now out of four questions.
8: Well,
6: right?
3: Yes.
8: Mm-hmm. Number one.
6: Yeah. All right, you can take a $100 question first, all right?
3: Mm-hmm. What is the modern name for Constantinople?
8: Istanbul.
3: Well, that's close enough. It's Istanbul.
6: And you have one.
3: You only
6: right?
3: get $75 because you left out two left.
6: No, actually, you get $100, and the object, of course, is to get $500. Which category do you want now, twos or threes?
8: I'll take in between.
6: A two.
3: That's Mrs. In Between. What country was once called Hindustan? You're getting pretty chummy, huh?
8: India.
3: India is right.
6: And you now have $300. 200 more to go to get the 500 to get the chance for 10.
3: This is the 300 thing, yeah.
6: Well, if you get this one, this will do it. You'll have a total of 600.
3: The former kingdom of Lombardy is part of what modern country?
8: Italy.
3: Italy is right. Say, you're the smartest chicken fancier.
6: Italy. You now have $600 and one more chance. Of course, this
3: you can run it
6: this
3: up
6: money's
3: higher.
6: All yours now.
8: Well, any of them in there?
3: Yes.
6: Anyone? Three, two, or one? $200? All right.
3: Helvetia was the former name of what small country?
8: Ouch.
3: Ouch. Ouch. I never heard of that country. That isn't what it says here.
8: Excuse me. Repeat
3: that, will you? Helvetia, H-E-L-V-E-T-I-A, was the former name for what small country? That's not the name either. No, it's Switzerland.
6: Well, you're still all right. You earned $600, so we'll see you at the end of the show where you have a chance to run your total earnings up to $2,000, $5,000, or $10,000.
3: Out of it. Out of it.
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1: I'm Bill Holden, folks, and what I have to say is aimed at me as much as you. 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Keep it clean. 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
1: Groucho, I'd like you to meet Jackie Joseph and Pat Fines. They're standing by right at this moment. So, folks, come in, please, and meet Groucho Marx.
2: Welcome to your bet.
3: Oh, the season's on.
2: Welcome to You Bet Your Life. Say the secret word and you'll divide an extra $100. Now, is Jackie really your first name?
4: No, Jackie is my middle name.
2: Jackie is your name, though, huh?
4: Yes, Jackie's my middle name, but my first name is Sammy.
2: Sammy. I'm glad to hear it. And what is your last name, Fred?
4: Joseph.
2: You've got three boys' names, huh?
4: Yeah.
2: Jackie, Sammy, and Joseph, huh?
4: Everyone says I sound like the Marx Brothers.
2: Well, you're saying you don't look like them. Well, with a boy's name like Sammy, doesn't it ever get confusing?
4: Oh, very confusing. When I graduated school, all my girlfriends got letters like, come be a dental assistant or learn to be a secretary, and I got notices saying, the Coast Guard needs you.
2: Well, kid, if you ever joined the Coast Guard, the coast would be safe, but I doubt if you'd be. Where are you from, Jack?
4: I'm a native of Los Angeles, born in the county hospital. That's about as native as you can get.
2: Yes, I would imagine that. Well, why were you born there?
4: Well, my mother was there, and so I thought it was convenient.
2: When were you born?
4: Well, I was born on Election Day, the day Prohibition was repealed.
2: They repealed Prohibition? When did they do that?
4: Quite a bit ago,
2: Well, this certainly comes as a surprise to me. I guess now I can let all that beer out of the bathtub and start bathing again. I'll get back to you, Sammy. In the meantime, try not to get drafted into the Navy.
4: Okay.
2: Your name is Patrick Tynes, huh?
5: Tynes, that's
2: Tynes.
5: Right.
2: What kind of a name is that, Tynes?
5: That's Irish.
2: Are you from Ireland?
5: No.
2: Are you from
5: Dixie?
2: My
5: mother and dad come from Ireland. My dad is from Kerry County, and my mother is from County Cork.
2: From Kerry County? Is that anywhere?
5: County Kerry, yeah.
2: Is that anywhere near Kerry Nation? Do you know Kerry Nation?
4: Oh, it's a wonderful place.
2: She is young, isn't she? Pat, you're a pretty healthy looking lad. Now, where do you get this vitality?
5: Well, Groucho, I walk for my health.
2: Mm-hmm. Well, a lot of people walk, but that doesn't mean they're healthy. Usually it means the finance company took their automobile away. In what way are you different from everybody else who walks? You walk faster?
5: No, Groucho. I walked across this United States 17 times.
2: 17 times?
5: That's right.
2: How old are you?
5: Well, I was 75 the 21st day of February.
2: 75? And you've walked 17 times across the country? Well, you're a very vigorous man, Pat. Are you retired, Pat?
5: No, I'm with the Navy.
2: What ship are you on, the Monitor or the Mariner?
5: No, I'm not on a board of ships, Groucho. I'm civilian personnel out at North Island. I'm in the electrical department.
2: Oh. Now, Jackie, let's get back to you, and it's about time, don't you think so?
4: Thank you.
2: Are you married?
4: No.
2: What kind of a man are you looking for?
4: My mother wants me to look for a nice rich man.
2: Your mother wants you to look for a nice rich man.
4: Mm-hmm.
2: Huh? Why must this fellow be rich?
4: Because mother would like that.
2: Well, tell your mother to get her own husband. Now, Jackie, if you don't have a husband, who do you argue with? Who do you talk to on those lonely, long winter nights?
4: Well, we've got three dogs and a grouch full of chinchillas.
2: You have a grouch full of chinchillas? What's a grouch? Outside of me. Huh?
4: It's a place where you put cars.
2: Oh, you mean garage?
4: A garage.
2: Oh. Well, why do you raise chinchillas? Is there some reason for this?
4: Well, it's a very profitable business.
2: It is? Have you made money with them?
4: No.
2: No.
4: But it's not because of that. They're very cheap to raise, and they're very expensive. You could sell them for $1,850 if you have a good pair. But my mother has become very attached to all of them, and they're all her personal friends. And she just couldn't think of selling.
2: Doesn't your mother have any friends besides the chinchillas?
4: Well, we have little names for them all, and
2: you name them?
4: Well, we name them according to their personality. Like we have Jovial, or the Stranger, or the the giant. We have a monster. We have a Groucho. No offense.
2: You have a Groucho? That's the monster?
4: Huh? No, it's another one. We have one called Shaky. It has sort of a chinchilla trouble that it falls over on its side all the time and can't move around too fast.
2: That describes me pretty accurately.
4: We have a little trouble sometimes, like with Shaky. Every time we would mate him, the female would run away from him before he could even get to her. So we found a chinchilla called Nanny One Eye, who cannot see too well. And we put it in the cage.
2: Is this an elderly chinchilla?
4: She got her day, yes.
2: Yeah. Why don't you get him some bifocals?
4: Anyway, we made it Shaky and Nanny One Eye. And by the time Shaky got up to Nanny One Eye, she didn't even see him coming. So they turned out to be a wonderful family, and they have beautiful children.
2: Well, it's certainly, I'm glad to know what goes on behind the scenes in the chinchilla world. Now, Jackie, if I ever fork over $25,000 for a chinchilla coat, I'll keep a sharp lookout for Shaky, One Eye, and what was the other one?
4: Groucho.
2: Yeah. Well, I hate to break this up. You're real charming, both of you. The time has come for you to win some money now. George, tell them how we play this game.
1: Well, as you can see, we've got a new game going here. Each of the sections is filled with questions. You get a chance at four questions, and the object is to answer enough...
2: To win $500.
1: Yes.
2: And you can win more than $500, but if you win $500, you get a chance at the wheel later. Then you get a chance at $5,000 or even $10,000.
1: Exactly what I was going to say.
2: Yes.
4: Thank you.
1: And more or less.
2: The word's right out of my mouth. Huh?
1: In other words, the important thing is you get four chances to make at least $500. You can pick from any place in here you want. And this one's for two, right?
2: This is for two. Oh. Did you pick this category, didn't
4: yes.
2: you, nursery rhymes? What shall we give little Tommy Tucker for supper?
4: Pie?
2: Well, you could, but that's not the answer. The answer is white bread and butter.
1: Well, you're still in the game, of course. You still have three more chances to make $500.
2: You can pick a $300 one, a two, or a one.
5: Well,
1: another two?
5: Okay.
2: What did the three wise men of Gotham use for a ship?
4: I didn't even know there were three wise men in Gotham.
2: Well, you've been playing around with chinchillas. You don't know much of anything. Well, it was a bowl. B-O-W-L. All right, now...
1: Well, there are two more chances to make $500. It can be done.
2: Yeah, now if you take a two and a three and you win them both, you'd have $500.
1: That's the way to go.
2: Live dangerously, Sammy, Patty, Jackie. $300. On the first day of Christmas, what did my true love send me?
4: A partridge in a pear tree.
2: That's right.
1: And you've got $300.
2: Now, you can't lose this money. That you have. That's
1: yours. Yeah, $300 is yours. Now, if you make it $500, this is your last question, by the way.
5: Come on, Jackie. You're lucky. Go ahead and take it.
1: All right. This will put you in a chance for the $10,000 at the end. And this one's for two, right?
2: This is for two. Oh. Don't you think Jackie's cute?
1: I certainly do. My wife isn't here tonight.
2: You didn't tell me I was cute.
4: Everyone knows that.
2: Oh, what a shifty babe we say. She hasn't been around with chinchillas all the time. Now this, for $200, what did the pieman say to Simple Simon?
4: Can I just recite it?
2: Yes,
4: Simple
2: you can.
4: Simple Simon met a pieman going to the fair. Said Simple Simon to the pieman, let me taste your wares. Said the pieman to Simple Simon...
2: Da-da-da-da-da.
4: Simple Simon to... met a pieman going to fair. Said Simple Simon to the pieman, let me taste your wares. Help me! Said the pieman to Simple Simon, I'm afraid I haven't any.
2: Well, we gave you a long chance, only because she was so cute. But show me first your penny. Was the line.
4: Oh, the pieman I knew said you didn't have any.
2: Yes, well, you've been... you've been in that garage too long.
1: Well, you wind up with $300.
2: That isn't too bad.
1: No.
4: No, that's very good.
2: Well, thanks, Sammy,
4: Thank
2: Jackie,
4: you,
2: and
4: Groucho.
2: Patty. You leave me here with more money than you came in, and that isn't too bad, and thanks.
1: We'll see if our first couple can bring their winnings up to $10,000 in just a moment.
0: The years of brutal struggle had ended, and Jim Case had emerged victorious from his battle with the world at large. But the victory was a hollow one, for he found himself wealthy and successful, but an outsider in his own home, a stranger in his wife's heart. This is Ed Herlihy, your host on My True Story. Tomorrow, you'll hear the drama of a man who spent his life in fanatical pursuit of success, and who found at the end of the race that he had left everything really worthwhile behind. 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My True Story brings you a complete hour-long drama every weekday on NBC. 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The drama, the music, the news, the rich variety of entertainment and information brought to you over these NBC stations.
1: Groucho, Margot Durst and Ed Gardner earned $600 in the quiz, so they get a chance at the big money, and here they are. You come right back out, please.
2: Congratulations. You know, this year, if you win $500 or more in the quiz, you get a chance to run your winnings for the night up to $2,000, $5,000, or even $10,000. Mm-hmm. Okay, now pick a number.
4: Seven,
2: that's for $10,000. Now you pick a number, Mr. Dice. Spin the wheel. Yes. If either of these numbers comes up, question.

0: dream you gave it a spin, Ed. He could go around the world on this turn.
1: Whoa.
0: Well, your numbers were 1 and 7, and it came up 2, so this question is worth $2,000. The Allied invasion of Normandy in 1944 was one of the biggest news events of all time. I'm sure you've read a lot about it. Now, for $2,000, I want you to tell me the military code name for the actual Normandy operation. There was a special name for this.

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2: Orange.
0: It was Operation Overlord.
1: Oh.
0: I'm sorry you missed it, but you still have... How much did you win?
1: 50 apiece and 600 besides.
0: You've won a total of $700. You've each won 350. Well, that's not such a bad night's work, is it? Congratulations and thanks for being with us. You bet your life.
3: 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Directed by Robert Dwan and Bernie Smith. Music by Jack Meekin. 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
2: When we last heard from the sheriff, he was proudly showing his new automobile to Sonny, Buddy, and Betty. He was greatly excited over his new coupe, as he called it, with a grumble seat. But he admitted that he knew very little about driving it. We soon found that to be true. As soon as he started the motor, the car headed for a telephone pole, and the last thing we heard was a crash. Now let's see if we can find out what happened.
3: Well, where's the sheriff's car now, Dad?
4: It's being repaired back in El Centro.
5: Was it damaged very badly?
4: Well, not as bad as we thought at first. The headlights and windshield are broken, one fender is smashed, and the axle is bent.
3: Well, when will I have it fixed, Dad? Well,
4: they promised the sheriff it would be ready tonight. Then he'll join us.
6: Sonny, would you and Buddy come here a minute, please?
5: Sure, Betty. What is it?
6: If I remember correctly, you boys were asking me a lot of questions, which I promised to answer. Do you remember?
3: Oh, sure, about the ranch.
6: Well, suppose you sit down and let's see what we can find out from this deed. It should give a full description of everything. First, it says, the Bar Z Ranch is located...
3: Is that the name of it, the Bar Z?
7: Gosh, that sounds like a real cowboy ranch, doesn't it?
3: The Bar Z. How far is the ranch from here?
6: About 12 miles.
5: Well, listen, does the deed say how many horses are on the ranch?
6: Well, let's see. It's supposed to list everything. Let me see now. Main ranch house, hunting lodge. Yes, it says here, 23 gated saddle horses, 37 cow ponies, and 110 head of unbroken stock.
3: Jiminy cricket. That's over 100 horses.
5: 100 horses? Well, say, what does it mean by unbroken stock?
6: That's wild horses that have never been broken to the saddle.
7: Oh, boy, won't it be fun watching the cowboys ride those wild broncos? Go on, Betty. What next?
6: 1,300 head of ranch cattle and 11 head of barn stock.
5: What's barn stock?
6: Dad says it means 11 milk cows.
7: That's a job for you, Sonny, milking 11 cows.
5: Oh, no, that's a job for Charcoal or the sheriff. My job's to drink the milk.
7: Say, won't it be great to get up in the morning real early and go for a horseback ride over the ranch and then come back to a real breakfast of fresh ranch eggs and milk and country ham and hot biscuits?
5: Oh, don't, Buddy. You're breaking my heart. Well, say, what's the first thing we're going to do when we get on the ranch?
6: Well, one of the first things you boys are going to do is start to school.
7: Oh.
6: Your vacation days are over for a while.
7: Oh, heck. Say, maybe they won't have a school out there.
5: Yeah.
6: Of course they won't have a school at the ranch. They'll probably have to ride to some community school. Charcoal can drive you there and back.
5: What's the matter with us riding a couple of your 160 horses?
6: Well, if you can find a couple of gentle ones, I guess it'll be all right.
4: Well, it's almost time, boys.
5: Time for what, Dad?
4: Time for the last performance of the old medicine show. You know, I feel sort of sad putting the old house car out and truck away. It's like parting with your best friends.
6: But you need a good rest, Dad, and I want you to get it.
3: Can you ride a horse, Dad?
4: Well, I used to be able to stay on one fairly well, but I've never been a bronco buster, if that's what you mean.
6: Dad, you look tired. Do you feel all right?
4: Yes, I'm all right, honey. You know, Betty, I've been traveling around with this little show ever since you were a tiny baby. I've seen you grow up right here in this old house car. We've been so close to each other, and now, well, honey, it kind of seems like you're slipping away from me.
6: No, I'm not, Dad. I'll be right with you every day. And you'll enjoy the ranch. Let's see if you don't. Now, come on. Let's put on the show, and just as soon as the sheriff and Charcoal get here, we'll leave for the Bar Z Ranch.
4: All right, honey. The last show.
7: Hey, Betty, come here if you want a good laugh.
5: Look, Betty, here's the sheriff in his new car. And look what Charcoal's driving.
6: True Love. Why, Sheriff, I thought you traded old True Love in on your new car.
8: Yeah, I did, but when I went back the other day to get my new car, I looked over in the corner of the garage, and there was old True Love. She had a lot of junk piled in her lap, and she looked so pitiful, I almost cried.
7: I don't blame you, Sheriff.
8: Yes, sir. When I thought of all the desperate criminals she'd helped me to capture, I just couldn't stand for her being insulted like that, so I brought her back again. They'll never pile no more busted radiators and blowing out tires in her lap.
9: Well, gee, you can't drive two cars, Sheriff. What are you going to do with True Love?
8: It ain't made up my mind yet. I might dig a grave and bury her right out here in the desert somewhere. Then I'd know that she's resting in peace.
7: There's a signal, Sonny, for the last show. Let's go.
2: Right. And now, ladies and gentlemen, we're preparing to give our farewell performance. You may not know what that means to us, but I assure you it's hard for us to say goodbye to the little minstrel show we've known so long. But regardless of how sad we feel, a real trooper never lets a show in his work. So on with the show, Rastus and Sambo, and make it a good one. Run them on, Betty. Run them on. There you are. Here, right there. And now Rastus gives us all a treat as he sings that great old song from the production of The Drunkard, The Tavern in the Town. Right.

0: that, ain't you?
1: I say I is, boy. I said not tonight. Say, didn't you know, Rassus, that I is the cream of society?
0: Yeah, the kind of cream to make cheese out of. Well, that reminds me, Sambo, what comes after milk?
1: Butter.
0: What comes after butter?
1: Cheese.
0: What comes after cheese?
1: Mike.
0: There you go.
1: Hey, what's the matter with you tonight, Rassus? Boy, you look sick.
0: Oh, I hurt my back today.
1: Well, how'd you hurt your back?
0: Wheeling West Virginia.
1: That's a hard job, wheeling West Virginia.
0: Say it as hard as Macon, Georgia.
1: But I had a hard job in that once.
0: What was that?
1: Lansing, Michigan.
0: Yeah. Well, how about Eaton, Ohio?
1: That's pretty hard.
0: You know, that's my home state. I was born in Ohio.
1: What part?
0: All of me.
1: Hey, Rassus, I saw you combing your hair last night, and every time you pulled the comb over your head, why, your hair would fly up and catch hold of the comb. Well, what makes it do that?
0: Well, that's electricity in my hair.
1: You got electricity in your hair?
0: Of course I have. Everybody's got electricity in their hair.
1: Well, do you know we has got a wonderful family, Rassus?
0: What you mean, a wonderful family?
1: Well, you got electricity in your hair. Grandma has gas on her stomach. And Grandpa comes home lit up every night.
2: And now, folks, Sambo expresses all our feelings as he sings, "And So, Goodbye."

0: world off. What does this mean, I say?
1: Sonny, they're cowboys.
2: Yeah, dressed in chef boots and 10-gallon hats. Boy, there's a whole bunch of them.
3: Howdy, folks. Excuse us for interrupting this way, but we're looking for the little boss of Bar Z Ranch.
4: The little boss of Bar Z Ranch?
3: Yep, that's who we want, Miss Betty Legree.
5: Why, I'm Betty Legree. What can I do for you?
3: Well, miss, I'm Bronco Billy Wilson, the foreman of Bar Z, and this here bunch of rootin' tootin' galoots with me are the top cowhands of the outfit. We've come to show you the way to your home now. Good old Bar Z Ranch.
5: Well, I'm happy to know all you boys. And I want you to meet my dad, and also Sheriff Ebenezer Velvetbottom. And Jocko. And these two little gentlemen are Sonny and Buddy.
2: But say, if we're going to the ranch tonight, we ought to say goodbye to all our friends, Buddy.
1: You're right, Sonny. So to all our friends who've been so nice to listen to our little shows, we say thank you. We've tried our best to entertain you, and if we've made you forget your troubles for even just one little minute, we're mighty happy.
2: So we won't say goodbye because we may be back again someday. We'll just say au revoir till we meet again.

away, Miss Betty, while you folks follow. 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And then we'll all get started. And goodbye to you, Sonny and Buddy. You have brought us lots of thrills, 1,000 laughs, and just a few tears with your adventures. 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And here's hoping that Bar Z Ranch will furnish you lots of fun and excitement, which you can tell us about when you come back again.

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0: Inside every Cape plum, there's a nice clean stone asking to be let out. 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
2: Yes, it's for you. 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It's called Cupboard Love. 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Keeps it moist and squeezy. That's right. It's a new kind of cat food. Moist. It's good for you. Like it?
3: New Cupboard Love. What the well-cared-for cat has for dinner.
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0: The Adventures of Tintin by Hergé, dramatized by Simon Eastwood. 2. The Secret of the Unicorn.
1: To the editor, from Tintin, famous boy reporter. Subject, clues to missing treasure. Little did I suspect that the model ship I bought for my friend, Captain Haddock, would hold the secret to the whereabouts of missing treasure, and that I would have to confront those who would do anything to stop me from finding it.
2: An alarming rise in the number of pickpockets have been reported in the past few weeks. The police are using their best men to put a stop to this public scandal.
3: Eyes peeled, Thompson. We must catch these fiendish crooks. Quite right, Thompson. As guardians of public order, we must bring these crooks to book.
4: I say,
3: look, crooks, gadzooks, no, Tintin.
4: I say.
1: Snowy?
5: All right. I know if you could hear me speak, I could tell you. I was trying to have a peaceful scratch.
1: Look, on that stall, Snowy, isn't that a fine ship?
5: I'd prefer it if it was a bone.
1: It really is a beauty. I've a good mind to buy it for Captain Haddock.
6: Tintin!
1: Why, it's the Thompson twins. What are you doing here? Looking for bargains?
3: Highly confidential. Special operations. Pickpockets, to be precise, mum's the word.
4: How much for those walking sticks, my good man?
2: £5 for the lot, mate.
3: £4. £3.50.
2: All right, £4.50, but I'm robbing myself.
4: See, war's got to haggle a bit in this market. Take my money, my good man. My wallet's been stolen.
5: Oh, surprise, surprise.
4: But that's absurd. You must have let it at home. Or perhaps you've lost it.
3: Lost it? No, I'm sure someone's stolen it.
4: Here. Hold these sticks. I'll pay. Oh, I say, mine's gone too.
5: Now there's a coincidence.
4: You really should take more care, Tom. Be precise.
1: Here, let me pay for them.
4: Oh, thanks very much, Tintin. We'll pay you back tomorrow.
3: Indeed we will. We're going to find a policeman straight away.
4: Goodbye.
1: Goodbye. Goodbye. What a pair. Now, could you tell me how much this ship is, please?
2: £15. It's a unique specimen.
1: £10.
2: Done. Yours for a ten.
7: How much is that ship?
2: Oh, sorry, mate. I've just sold it to this young gentleman.
7: I'll buy it for you.
1: I'm sorry, but it's not for sale.
7: Well, how much did you pay? I'll give you double for it.
1: Thanks, but I'm keeping it.
7: You can't refuse £30.
1: I'm sorry.
7: £40.
1: No.
7: £50.
2: £50, I'll have it back.
7: £50?
1: Look here, I want to give this to a friend of mine. I'm not selling it, so please don't pester me any more. Come on, Snowy. Let's go home.
8: It really is superb. I'll put it on the table for now. Captain Haddock will be delighted.
5: But you think of all the bones you could have bought for £10.
1: I wonder why that man was so keen to buy my ship.
5: Let alone 50.
1: Right. I expect that's the captain now.
9: I apologize. It's me again. Forgive me if I'm insistent, but I'm a collector, you see. And I would be so very grateful if you would agree to sell me your ship.
1: I've already told you I bought it for a friend.
9: Exactly. Now, I have other ships just as good as yours. And we could exchange them so that you're...
1: Please, it's no good. Don't go on. I'm keeping it.
9: Very well. But I think you're making a big mistake. Perhaps you'll change your mind.
1: I shouldn't count on it.
9: Well, I shall hope. I feel sure our paths will cross again.
1: That's as may be. For now, though, goodbye, sir. Snowy, what have you done? You've knocked it to the ground.
5: I was just trying to get a closer look.
1: The mast broken. How many times have I told you not to climb on the table?
5: Sorry.
1: Oh, this time it must be the captain.
10: Avast there, Tintin, sporting that lumber pack from the Black Isle. How are you?
1: Hello, Captain Haddock. How wonderful to see you. Come on in. I've got a surprise for you over here.
10: Tintin, what a magnificent ship. And thundering typhoons. Where did you find it?
1: In the Old Street Market. Why?
10: What a remarkable coincidence. Imagine... No, come with me back to my place. Then you'll see. Now, look at this painting.
1: Is that you?
10: No, it's one of my ancestors, Sir Francis Haddock. He lived in the reign of Charles II. But just take a closer look at that ship in the background.
1: Why, it's just like the one I bought.
10: Exactly. It's the same ship. It's identical. Don't you think that's remarkable?
1: There's a name here on the ship. Look, in tiny letters. Unicorn.
10: So there is. Unicorn. I've never noticed it.
1: Maybe there's a name on mine, too. We should have brought it along.
8: Wait here. I'll go and fetch it.
5: Oh, dear. I have the feeling this is the start of another adventure.
8: Great snakes. The place has been ransacked.
6: The gangsters. What have they done to my books?
5: I certainly haven't been reading them.
8: And the unicorn. Look, Snow, it's been smashed to pieces, but why and by whom?
5: Hold on, I'll just get my crystal ball out.
6: Very queer thieves. They haven't taken a thing. They've only searched the place. I wonder what they were looking for.
8: Anyway, it's getting late. We'll see Captain Haddock tomorrow. I'll clear up in the morning. Let's go to bed. Goodness, what a mess.
11: Coming.
6: Well, Thompson and Thompson, good morning.
11: Shouldn't you be looking for pickpockets?
3: Good morning, Tintin. We've come to pay you the money for those sticks. We called on you last night, but you were out.
11: Did you get your wallets back?
3: I'm afraid not, but I bought a new one this morning, and goodness gracious, I've been robbed again.
5: I would never have guessed.
3: Why, mine's gone too.
5: You don't say.
3: Great Scotland Yard, that man we met last night outside Tintin's door. I remember now, he bumped into me.
6: Bumped into me too.
11: What was he like?
3: My tall, coarse features, black hair, small black moustache.
6: He was size, a scoundrel.
11: That's him, the man who tried to buy the unicorn off me.
3: Get him. He was size. Let's nail the bounder.
11: But he couldn't have stolen your wallets last night, gentlemen. You only bought them this morning.
3: There's something in what you say. The miserable thieves, a brand new wallet. Come along, Thompson. We must find a policeman.
5: Watch out for the step.
3: Oh!
5: Too late.
3: He's right. We must report this at once.
5: Yes, watch out for the... Too late again.
12: Hey, Thompson! Wait for me!
11: Poor old Thompsons. They do have rotten luck. Oh, well. Let's try and get this mess sorted out.
5: Oh, there's something under here, Tintin.
8: A cigarette under that chest, but I don't smoke. Why, it's not a cigarette. It's a scroll of parchment.
11: Let's have a closer look at it. Three brothers joined. Three unicorns in company, sailing in the noonday sun, will speak. For 'tis from the light that light will dawn, and then shines forth the eagle's cross. Oh, it's all gibberish.
5: Sounds good, though.
11: And where on earth did this...

0: It's all gibberish.
1: Sounds good, though.
0: And where on earth did this parchment come from, anyway? Great snakes! I've got it! It must have been rolled up inside the mast of the ship. It then fell out when Snowy broke the mast.
1: It's all right, you don't have to remind me.
0: And rolled under the chest, which explains something else. Whoever smashed my ship knew that the parchment was hidden there. When he discovered the scroll had gone, he thought I must have found it. That's why he ransacked the rest of my flat.
1: Tintin, you're a real Sherlock Holmes.
0: But who could it have been? Why, of course, the man who tried to buy the unicorn off me. The Thompsons saw him outside my door last night. I knew there was something strange about him. Mm-hmm. But why was he so anxious to get hold of it? Unless... Yes, that must be it. What? There's no other answer. Quick, Snowy, we must see the captain.
1: Why? What is it now?
0: Treasure, Snowy. Come on, this is going to be a treasure hunt. Captain? Captain, it's Tintin.
2: Avast, your dogs, sea cucumbers, baboons, buccaneers, filibusters, bagpipers, gallows fodder.
1: Oh, dear, is that a few to drink?
0: Calm yourself, Captain.
2: We've won! That's good among the rum. Yoo-hoo-hoo, and a bottle of rum.
0: What's all this play acting for? Why the costume?
2: This isn't play acting. Come in and you'll understand. Now then, you see that man in the painting?
0: Yes, Sir Francis Haddock. What about him?
2: Sir Francis, one of the West Country Haddocks. Oh. Well, last night when I was thinking about this strange business of the ships, I suddenly remembered that up in the attic I had an old sea chest belonging to my ancestor. In the chest I found this hat and cutlass, and also...
0: I know. Treasure. Or a treasure map.
2: No, not treasure. Old manuscripts. Look. I started reading them yesterday evening and read all night. I was still reading when you came in. That's why you found me a little overexcited. But what a story! Just listen to this.
3: Why didn't you take that silly hat off?
2: It is the year 1676. The Unicorn, a valiant ship of King Charles II's fleet, under the command of Sir Francis Haddock, has left Barbados in the West Indies and set sail for home. She carries a cargo. Well, anyway, there's a good deal of rum aboard.
3: Some things never change.
2: 2 days at sea, a good stiff breeze, and the Unicorn is reaching on the starboard deck. Suddenly, there's a hail aloft.
4: Hail on the port quarter!
5: Hail on the port quarter!
6: Hail on the port quarter!
2: A pirate ship cuts across the Unicorn's bows. Sir Francis, react immediately.
4: Ready about! Let go the braces!
6: Aye.
4: Beat the quarters! Gunners, fire at sea bell!
2: Close hold, the enemy falls in line astern with the Unicorn. She draws closer. Then suddenly, not more than half a cable's length away, she slips from under the Unicorn's poop.
3: Ooh, that must have been painful.
2: Then she resumes her course. The two ships are now alongside. The boarders prepare for action. Grappling irons are hurled from the enemy ship. With hideous yells, the pirates scream aboard the Unicorn. A mighty battle ensues. Single-handedly, Sir Francis manages to slay a dozen pirates.
4: Hey, Daniel Swamp!
2: And you fire! Finally, he's overcome.
4: You'll pay better!
2: The pirates become masters of the ship. They hoist the Jolly Roger, and no quarter is given. Every man Jack walks the plank.
0: And Sir Francis?
2: Sir Francis, yes. When he comes round, he finds himself securely lashed to his own mast. Oh, he suffers terribly.
0: From torture, of course.
2: No, from thirst. Ah! Oh, poor man, how he suffered. Then a man approaches him wearing a crimson cloak embroidered with a skull. He is the pirate chief. He comes nearer, his breath reeking of rum.
7: Regard me well, dog. I am Red Rackham.
2: And I Come, Sir Francis.

0: Shattuck, listen to me. More than half my crew are dead or wounded. My ship is foundering, damaged by your cannon fire. She's sinking. So my men are transferring to this ship the booty we captured from a Spaniard 3 days ago. And what booty? Diamonds worth more than 6 times a king's ransom.
1: Did you come here just to tell me that?
0: No, that's not why I came. I came to tell you that those who annoy me pay dearly for their folly. Tomorrow morning I shall hand you over to my crew.
1: I spit on you, scum.
0: That's as maybe. But that flock of lambs know just how to administer a lingering death.
2: Towards nightfall, the Unicorn with her pirate crew sight a small island. She drops anchor in a sheltered cove. The pirates find the Unicorn's cargo of rum, broach the casks, and make themselves abominably drunk.
3: Like that.
2: Meanwhile, Sir Francis, struggling desperately, manages to free himself. He creeps down into the magazine, where the ship's gunpowder and shot is stored. There now, that'll make the party go with a bang. Oh, I must make haste before she goes up.
4: Hail, old brother!
2: Sir Francis slips over the side of the Unicorn and into the Jolly Roger's jolly boat. The last sounds he hears from the Unicorn come from 2 drunken pirates.
5: Look at that jolly boat over there. It's going away.
6: You're drunk, you are.
2: Then it's all over. Oh, perish the Unicorn. And of all the pirates aboard her, not one escaped with his life.
7: What happened to Sir Francis after that?
2: He made friends with the natives on a nearby island and lived among them for 2 years. Then he was picked up by a ship which carried him back home. There, his journal ends. But now comes the strangest part of the whole story.
3: You mean it can get stranger?
2: On the last page of the manuscript is a sort of will, in which he bequeaths to each of his 3 sons a model, built and rigged by himself. A model of the very ship he once blew up rather than leave it to the pirates. There's one funny detail. He tells his sons to move the mainmast slightly aft on each model. Thus, he concludes, the truth will out.
7: That's it, Captain. Red Rackham's treasure will be ours.
2: What do you mean?
7: I mean that I happen to have one of those scrolls. Snowy moved the mainmast aft for me.
3: But do I get any credit?
7: Look, here in my wallet. Someone's stolen it.
3: Oh, this is getting ridiculous.
2: Stolen it?
7: But I'm sure that if we can collect the 3 scrolls together, then we shall find Red Rackham's diamonds.
2: And how do we go about doing that?
7: Good question. First of all, I must...
3: Give Snowy a drink.
7: Report my wallet's been stolen.
2: Oh, I'll come with you.
8: Mr. Tintin.
7: Yes, what? Why, it's the man who tried to buy the Unicorn from me.
2: So you're the villain.
8: No, please. Very important. My name is Barnaby. I'd like a word with you, Mr. Tintin. But not here, if you don't mind. It would be quieter inside.
7: All right, but... Captain, help me, this man's been shot. What's going on? Who are you?
8: I want it. Look, I want it.
7: Quick, it's not there.
2: Must have been stolen.
3: Oh, this is getting beyond a joke.
8: You must take care. They'll kill you too.
7: Who? Who are they? Tell us.
8: Up there.
2: Sparrows? Why is he pointing at sparrows?
7: What do you mean? Christ, he's fainted. Ah, good morning, Captain. Come in. I'm just telephoning the hospital for news of the wounded man.
2: That's no good. He's dead.
7: Hello, is that the house surgeon? This is Tintin. Still unconscious?
2: What?
7: Is there any hope? A little? Oh, yes, thank you. Goodbye.
2: But look here, it says in the paper that he's dead.
7: Yes, the papers were told he died. That's so the crooks will believe he didn't give them away, so they won't be on their guard.
2: Ah, fiendishly clever. But I wonder what the poor chap meant pointing at those sparrows.
3: Perhaps he wasn't feeling too chirpy.
7: I don't know, Captain. It's all very mysterious. To be precise, very mysterious, as the Thompsons would say. Hello? Ah, we were just talking about you. Yes? Yes? What? It's amazing. I'll come at once. Come with me, Captain. We're off to the police station.
2: What for?
7: The Thompsons have found my wallet. There's no mistake. It's mine, all right.
8: He had 7 in his pockets. The day's ticking, no doubt.
7: Here's the parchment from the unicorn's mast. Look, Captain.
2: Splendid!
7: If only our injured man's wallet had been found. Tell me, how did you manage to catch the thief?
8: Catch him? Well, to be quite honest, we only managed to catch his morning coat. You see, I was attached to my wallet via an elastic band, so when he snatched the wallet, he took me with him. Unfortunately, when we grabbed him, he slipped out of his coat.
7: To be precise, he gave us the slip. Hmm. Look at this label. It's got a number on it. That means the coat has been to the cleaners recently.
8: Goodness, you're right. So, to find the thief's name and address, we've only got to trace the cleaners who use this label. Quick, we'll start hunting, to be precise, at once.
7: While Thompson set out to bring the wallet thief to justice, for 3 days I pondered the whereabouts of Barnaby's mysterious would-be assassins. Perhaps it was they who held the 2 missing parchments. On the 4th day, Snowy and I were sitting contemplating early retirement when out of the blue, someone came to the door. I wonder who that can be.
9: Mr. Tintin, here's the new bath you ordered.
7: I haven't ordered anything.
9: But it's addressed to you. Look.
7: So it is. May I look inside?
10: Right. Chloroform's done the trick. Quick, shove him in the crate and put him in a van.
9: You're right.
7: They're kidnapping Tintin.
10: Back off the tide, we'll end up in a stew.
9: Let's get in the van.
10: Right. Shut up. Right. Get out of here. Step on it.
3: Don't think you can get rid of me that easily, you thugs. Don't worry, Tintin. I'll save you. Tintin! Tintin! Tintin!
11: Wake up, Tintin. Wake up.
7: Where am I?
11: In the cellars.
7: I wasn't dreaming. Someone spoke.
11: Yes. Can you see the speaking tube?
7: Who are you and what do you want with me?
11: You must allow me to remain anonymous. I want to know where you have hidden the 2 parchments Barnaby stole from me.
7: Me? But I never had more than one.
11: Come on now, be sensible. I'd collected 2 of the 3 scrolls, but that traitor Barnaby, whose job it was to find the 3rd, decided to take them from me and see if you would offer him a better deal than I had. I now have the one that you found. Where are the other 2?
7: How should I know? In Barnaby's wallet, probably, which was stolen.
11: Come, you'll have to do better than that. I'll give you 2 hours to tell me where you hid those scrolls.
7: But I tell you... Hello? Oh, he's cut off, the gangster. How do I get out of this one?
3: Hang on, Tintin. I'm coming to the rescue. That's the trouble with being a dog. You can't hitch a lift.
7: One hour now. 1 hour to get out of here. How can I do it? I wonder if I could use this fallen beam as a battering ram against the wall. First, I'd better block up the speaking tube with my handkerchief. Then no one will hear any noises I may make. Now, if I knot these sheets and blankets together, tie one end to the beam, and loop the other end through that iron ring in the ceiling, I might just have a chance.
3: What I said about early retirement, Tintin. I meant it.
7: Ah,
0: Don't worry, George, he'll talk.
12: Did you hear that, Max?
0: Yes, a muffled thud. Shook the whole house.
12: Egad, there it is again.
0: That's odd. Sounded as if it came from the cellars. Mm. By thunder, it must be Tintin. Come on, George, we'll see what's happening.
7: Hooray! There she goes! Quick, no time to lose. What's through here? Why, it's another room, like a museum full of artifacts.
13: Over there! By thunder, he's rammed a hole for the wall!
7: Oh, no, they're onto me. I'll have to hide.
13: There's plenty of hiding places, but he won't get far.
7: He's right. The statue won't keep me covered for long.
13: You might as well make it easy for yourself, Tintin.
7: Our counting frame. It's my only chance. I'll smash it and let the beads do the rest. Here I am, gentlemen, and here you are. Back through the wall. I'm in luck. They left the door open. And the keys are still in it. And now, tough guys, it's your turn to be locked in. Now to find some assistance. This must be the study. And there's the speaking tube. So this is where my hosts were talking to me from. What's this letter? Messrs. M and G Bird, antique dealers, Marlin Spike Hall, Marlinshire. Bird! Now I see what Barnaby meant when he was pointing at the birds. He was giving us the name of his attackers. I must ring up the captain. Come on, captain, come on.
14: Excuse me, sir. I'm Nestor, butler to Mr. Bird. May I ask what you're doing here?
7: I'm Mr. Bird's new secretary. Didn't you know?
14: Oh, no, I didn't.
15: Captain Haddock speaking.
7: Captain, it's Tintin.
15: Tintin, where are you?
16: Hello, Nestor. A young ruffian has broken into the house.
7: The speaking tube.
16: Hello,
7: Captain. I'm at Marlin Spike Hall. Bring the police.
15: But in Greece?
7: Not in Greece, in Marlin Spike Hall.
14: Stop that telephone.
15: What's going on? Starling's bike?
7: Marlin Spike, Captain. Marlin Spike Hall.
14: Robert!
15: Martin's bike?
14: I'm sorry about this, sir, but take that.
15: What the devil's going on? Thundering typhoon. What's going on, Tintin? Tintin!
0: Ah, at last our friend is coming round. Up you get, young man. We are going for a little walk.
7: I tell you, I don't have the parchments.
0: You'll see about that.
17: And I don't have to tell you. One false move and I'll shoot you like a dog.
7: You're barking up the wrong tree.
18: Don't use my name in vain. River!
7: Take that! Now you've bitten his gun hand. Now let's see what you're both like at boxing. A right hook for you. And a left jab for you. Good old Snowy, you managed to find me.
18: Once I get the bit between my teeth, I'll never give up.
7: Hooray! Captain Haddock and the Thompson twins.
18: Oh, my word, a party.
15: Are you all right?
7: I am now, Captain.
14: Don't touch me, I'm innocent, I tell you.
15: Extremely likely.
0: Be precise, extremely unlikely.
7: It's true. Nestor acted in good faith.
14: Thank you, sir.
7: It's those two thugs that need to be put in handcuffs.
15: Up you get, you two.
7: Be precise. Get up. Now, Captain, tell me how you came to be here.
15: That Barnaby fellow, after hanging between life and death, he'd just come round and identified his attackers. There was no time to lose. I warned the police at once and we rushed here.
0: Here we are. Two caged birds. Two caged birds.
15: Very funny.
18: Oh, dear, that's ruffled his feathers.
0: And now a triumph for the forces of law and order, too, I think you'll find.
7: Now, what about the pickpocket? Have you managed to lay hands on him?
0: Not yet. But it won't be long now.
7: If my hunch is correct, it is he that holds the secret of the unicorn.
15: Golly!
0: We got his name from the theatre.
19: He's called Aristides Silk. We were just about to pull him in when we were ordered here to arrest the bird.
0: So, here we are.
7: Well, there we go. What was his name again?
19: Aristides Silk.
7: Well, I think it's time we Aristided him.

0: We arrest you in the name of the law.
1: Arrest me?
2: Yes. I'm sorry to interrupt you, Mr. Silk, but could you explain the meaning of this vast collection of wallets?
1: It's something stronger than me. I adore wallets.
3: Oh, it's the same with me and Bones.
0: Incredible. They're in alphabetical order with the owner's name on them.
2: I wonder if by some incredible coincidence under the letter B... Hooray! Property of Barnaby, pinched on the 1st of May.
0: Goodness gracious. This belongs to me. Property of Thompson. And this one's yours.
4: Property of Thompson.
0: Property of Thompson. Thompson. Property of Thompson. Property of Thompson. Red Rackham's treasure is ours. Yeah, it's easy enough to say.
3: Red Rackham's treasure is ours. Yes, you're right, Captain.
2: Three brothers joined. Of course. I've got it.
1: What?
2: The message is right when it says that it's from Light, that light will dawn. Look, I put the three parchments together and thus hold them sailing in company in front of the light. Yeah? Look now, see what comes through.
0: Thundering typhoons! The numbers and letters come together. It gives us a latitude and longitude.
2: Obviously telling us where the unicorn sank. Hooray!
0: Hooray!
2: Now, Captain, when do we leave on our treasure hunt?
0: Let's see. Well, first we need a ship. Then we need a crew, some diving suits, and all the right equipment for this sort of expedition. rum, whiskey...
2: And then Red Rackham's treasure will be ours. But of course it wasn't going to be that easy. This voyage in search of treasure would be full of danger. And despite the aid of a shark-proof submarine and a mad professor, we would have no time for leisure when we went in search of Red Rackham's treasure.

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0: 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As water commissioner, he's been invited to make his first public address before a meeting of the Summerfield Women's Club. With the occasion only a few hours off and not a word of the speech written, time is getting a little short, and so is the great man's temper.
1: Come on, come on. Where's breakfast? Where's my coffee?
2: It's coming, Uncle Mort.
1: Well, hurry it up. I need my coffee. I gotta have my wits about me today.
3: What's the rush, Unc? It's only 7:30.
1: I gotta get down to the office. I got a million things to do. Gotta get a haircut. Gotta write a speech. By the way, Marjorie, did you send my cutaway out to be pressed?
2: Did you want it pressed?
1: Oh, my goodness.
2: But you didn't say you were planning to wear your cutaway.
1: Well, I'm certainly not planning to address the women's club in my shorts.
2: Oh. Well, all right, keep your shirt on. I'll have Bertie send your cutaway out this morning.
1: Oh, and see that she gets it back. I gotta have it back here by this evening.
2: I know.
1: I don't know what comes over women. They want you to make a speech, and they don't let you know till the day afterwards.
3: Maybe they were hoping they'd get somebody else.
1: Oh, thank you, Leroy. Thank you very much.
3: That's no way to talk. Well, I don't see what you're so steamed up about anyway, huh? After all, it's just a bunch of dames.
1: Not dames, young man. Ladies. Besides, this is my first speech. It may be very important to me. Why, it's likely to be written up in the newspaper.
3: Yeah, the Indicator. Who reads that? Hasn't even got skeezics in it.
1: Skeezics. Well, there's no telling what this speech may lead to, young man. After all, it's no small honor to be singled out of all the prominent people in this town to address the women's club. Is it, my dear?
2: I think it's wonderful, and Leroy shall be very proud.
1: There. Bertie! Oh, where is that woman?
2: She's trying to hurry, Uncle Mort.
1: Always remember, young man, I may be only water commissioner of this town now, but William McKinley was a water commissioner once, and he ended up in the White House. Remember that.
4: You want something, Mr. Gildersleeve?
1: The coffee. Where is it, Bertie? I've got just half an hour to get to the White House. I mean the office.
4: Coffee's on the fire, Mr. Gildersleeve, but it seems like the water just don't want to boil this morning. Must be something wrong.
1: Yeah, something wrong with your alarm clock, Bertie. Well, I've got to go.
4: Won't be but a minute, Mr. Gildersleeve, as soon as the water boils.
1: I haven't got time to sit around here waiting for water to boil. Who am I? James Watt?
3: No, William McKinley.
1: Yes. Very amusing, Leroy. Very amusing. Perhaps it would amuse you further to go down and clean out the furnace. I didn't get time to do that this morning. Where's my briefcase?
2: But, Uncle Mort, you can't go off without breakfast.
1: No time. I've got a speech to make.
2: Well, here's your briefcase. Button up your coat.
1: Thanks. I've got to hurry. Have I got everything? Where's my hat?
2: On your head.
1: Oh. Pretty late. I guess I better drive down.
3: Shall I back the car off here, Unc, shall I?
1: Yes, do that. No. Don't ask me that again.
3: But I can do it, Unc.
1: I told you what you can do. Clean out the furnace.
2: Oh, about the car, Uncle Mort.
1: Yes? What about the car?
2: I had to drive it to the plant yesterday. I missed the bus. You may find it a little low on gas.
1: How low?
2: Well, I couldn't start it last night.
1: This is a fine time to tell me. Oh, that's women for you. Get up in the morning, no coffee, have to make a speech, no cutaway, start to work, no gas. I can see there's only one way I'm going to get anywhere today.
2: What's that?
1: No women. Hello, Leela.
5: Goodness, are you leaving so early?
1: Well, I was going down to the office to write my speech for tonight. You heard about my speech.
5: Oh, yes, and I just know it's going to be wonderful, Throckmorton. Think of me being engaged to such an important man. But what I ran over for, have you seen the paper?
1: Paper? No, I haven't had time.
5: Well, I won't keep you but a minute, but there's something in it I think will interest you.
1: Don't tell me they printed my picture.
5: No. No, this is in the ads. Throckmorton, I know we weren't planning to get married for a while, but Hogan Brothers is having a sale of dining room suites.
1: Oh, well, that's fine. Maybe we ought to look into that some other time. Oh, my goodness, we ought to be going now, Leela.
5: Well, I know you're terribly busy and all, but I thought if we just went down there this morning and looked, we wouldn't have to buy anything.
1: I'd love to, Leela, but I gotta get at this speech.
5: Well, of course, if an old speech means more to you than I do.
1: Oh, now, don't say that.
5: I'm just trying to make a home for you, but if you care more for the women's club...
1: I'll do it, Leela. I'll tell you what, I'll do it the first thing tomorrow.
5: Oh, I wouldn't think of asking you to do it now, Throckmorton. I guess I can find others.
1: Others? But Leela...
5: No, no, you had your chance. Now just run along. You have more important things to do. Go on and do them.
1: But if you just listen...
5: Goodbye, Throckmorton.
1: Goodbye. What's a fella gonna do? First they...
5: Throckmorton?
1: What?
5: Are you gonna run off without even kissing me goodbye?
1: Huh? Oh. Goodbye, Leela. Goodbye, honey.
5: Goodbye, Throckmorton. Write a nice speech.
1: If I can ever get at it.
6: Well, what can I do for you today, Mr. Commissioner?
1: Just a haircut, Floyd. Make it a good one.
6: That's the only kind we sell.
1: I'm addressing the women's club this evening, so I'd like to look my best.
6: Don't you worry. By the time you leave here, you look like Rudolph Valentino.
1: Yeah.
6: How have you been?
1: Floyd, did you ever have one of those days when women just seem to get in your hair?
6: Did I?
1: You take this morning. I got
6: this up... This morning? Take last night. I come home tired from work, and what do I find? No dinner. Wife got in just ahead of me, been out playing bridge all afternoon. Well, it was dearie this and dearie that, and you sit down and I'll warm you up some nice supper. By the way, I knew she'd lost. $1.15, to be exact. Well, it wasn't $1.15. It's the idea, you know? Guy comes home tired from work. What does he find? No dinner. Wife's been out playing bridge all afternoon. Is that any kind of a life for a man, I ask you?
1: Well, in my own case, it's a little different.
6: Sure, it's the same with all of us. Man comes home at night, all he wants is a little peace and quiet. What does he get? No dinner, a lot of talk. I don't know what it is about women. Now, you take me. I'm not exactly the silent type. I'll pass the time of day with anybody. Never too busy to say hello. But there's times when I just like to sit and think, you know?
1: This wouldn't be one of the times, would it?
6: After all, it wasn't the $1.15. I told her, I said, it's not the $1.15. It's the idea of a guy comes home at night. What does he get? No dinner. Oh, hello, Judge.
7: Morning, Floyd. Getting a haircut, Gildy?
1: No, an autobiography. Make it snappy, will you, Floyd? I've got to get down to the office.
6: Right with you, Judge. Got to get Mr. Gildersleeve in the pink. He's addressing the women's club tonight.
7: Oh, are you, Gildy? So am I.
1: They didn't tell me you were speaking, Judge.
7: Well, they didn't tell me you were. As a matter of fact, they were planning to have Tim Abernathy, but he dropped out. I guess they put you in the last minute.
1: Oh, is that so?
7: But don't let it worry you, though. Ever made a speech before, Gildy?
1: No.
7: Well, nothing to it. Only thing to remember is don't get nervous.
1: Who's nervous?
6: There's one other thing you have to remember.
1: What's that?
6: The speech.
1: Yes. Haven't even written it yet.
7: Well, what's worrying you? Have you got a topic?
1: Certainly I've got a topic. Water in the war. What's worrying me is how to begin it. Once I get on water, I'm on solid ground.
7: Well, there's one simple rule. It works like a charm.
1: What's that?
7: Always start your speech off with a good story. Do that and you'll have the meeting out of your hand.
1: Well, thanks for the tip, Horace.
7: Never fails. I've seen it work in my own courtroom. Why, some of my verdicts have been greeted with actual applause.
6: The judge has got the right idea. Send them up with a smile.
1: Yeah. Well, all I need now is a joke. Anybody know jokes?
6: Oh, sure. A fella came in here just the other day, told me a nifty. Maybe you heard it. It's about this guy went down to his draft board and, Oh, but you couldn't use that at the women's club.
7: Yeah, you have to be sure your joke is one that women will understand.
6: Oh, they'd understand this one, all right.
7: I'll tell you what you do, Gildy. Go to the library and get out Comerford's Compendium of Wit and Wisdom. It's got a story to fit every occasion.
1: Comerford's Compendium?
7: That's right.
1: Horace, you're a lifesaver. To tell you the truth, I am a little nervous.
7: Why, you're not going to let yourself be flustered by a few women, are you?
6: Oh, speaking of women, I was telling Mr. Gildersleeve, I come home last night from work, what do I find?
1: Oh, my goodness, I've got to go. Let me out of here, Floyd.
6: You don't want any tonic?
1: I haven't got time. Here's your money. Don't let me interrupt your story, though. Tell the judge about last night, Floyd. Don't miss this judge. You'll love it.
8: Anybody named Throckmorton P. Gildersleeve. This must be it, though. It says water department on the door. It's locked.
9: Shh. Maybe this is him coming.
1: Good morning.
8: Hello, honey.
1: You young ladies waiting to get in here?
8: I think so. Are you Mr. Gildersleeve?
1: Yeah, that's right.
8: Did you advertise for a secretary?
1: Oh, my goodness, yes. I forgot all about that. All three of you?
8: Yes.
10: I have a letter.
1: Fine. Come in the office, won't you? Oh, the door's locked. Of course, silly of me. I locked it myself. See if I can find the key here now. Sorry to keep you waiting out here. As a matter of fact, I've been over at the library. We usually open here promptly at 9. There we are. Hey, go ahead. After you.
8: Thank you.
1: Sit down, won't you? All of you. Well, I can see this is going to be a difficult choice. If you're all as talented and efficient as you are, let's get down to business. I suppose I ought to ask you some questions, but I'd like to try something on you first. Incidentally, this may give me some idea of whether you have a sense of humor or not, because I think a sense of humor is very important in a secretary, don't you?
8: Oh, yes.
10: Yeah.
8: That's one thing my mother always says. She says to me, Bessie, don't you care what they say. At least you've got a sense of humor.
1: Oh, good. Well, I've been working on a speech here. A man in my position has got to make a lot of speeches, you know, and I have rather an amusing story that I tell at the beginning of my speech. If you don't mind, I'll read it to you. See if you think it's funny. I'd like to get a woman's reaction.
8: I love stories.
1: That's fine. I say, if... Madam President, ladies, fellow speakers, I note that I have been scheduled to speak this evening on the topic, water and the war. That's not the joke yet. Speaking of water, I am reminded of a seafaring man who, while traveling in the West Indies, purchased an expensive parrot as a present for his wife. Not yet. When he returned from his voyage, he inquired, "Well, dear, how is the bird I sent you?" To which he replied, "It was the toughest bird I ever ate." "My goodness," exclaimed the sailor, "don't tell me you ate that bird. He was a very intelligent parrot. He could speak in 17 languages." "Well," replied the wife, "why didn't he say something?" Hello, Leela. Just telling a little story.
11: I hope I'm not intruding.
1: Intruding? Oh, not at all. Come in. These young ladies were very kindly helping me with my speech.
11: How nice.
1: Honest, they were.
11: Well, aren't you going to introduce us?
1: I don't really know their names, as a matter of fact. I just found them here when I arrived this morning. I mean, they were waiting for me. Weren't you, girls?
9: Yes, my name's Irene.
10: Mine is Ethel.
8: My name's Bessie.
1: Oh, yes. Ethel, Irene, and Bessie.
11: Yes, how do you do?
8: My real name's Elizabeth, but my friends call me Bessie.
1: Her real name's Elizabeth, but her friends call her Bessie. Look, girls, I wonder if I could ask you to come back a little later, after lunch.
9: Sure.
8: Be glad to.
11: Oh, gracious, don't let me stand in the way of your taking them to lunch, Throckmorton.
1: Now, Leela, don't you misunderstand. Please, girls, after lunch.
8: See you later, Mr. Gildersleeve.
1: Leela?
11: Yes, Throckmorton?
1: If Leela, say something. Don't just stand there and look at me like that. I can explain, Leela. It's not what it looks like. I was just trying to hire a secretary. Well, don't you believe me?
11: Oh, yes. I believe you.
1: Then what are you crying about?
11: Because I'm such a problem to you, Throckmorton. I don't want to be, but I am.
1: Oh, you're not a problem at all, darling. You're sweet.
11: No, I'm not. You're sweet.
12: No, you're not.
1: You're not a bit awful.
11: Yes, I am. I'll come down here when you've got this big, long speech to write and everything. And all I do is interrupt you and ask you to go to Hogan's with me and look at furniture.
1: Yeah, now, now. You don't want to feel that way about it. It's all right. I don't mind.
11: Don't you?
1: No.
11: You mean you'll do it?
1: Do what?
11: Go to Hogan's with me and look at furniture?
1: Oh, all right.
0: The Great Gildersleeve will be with us again in just a few seconds. You know, I take my hat off to you homemakers who have the knack of taking simple, everyday foods and making something pretty special out of them. 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Now let's get back to the Great Gildersleeve. After a tour of Hogan's furniture department and an afternoon spent interviewing secretaries, he's finally completed his speech and now can't wait to try it on somebody. And what better guinea pig than his old friend, the druggist?
13: Gildersleeve.
1: Hello, Peavy.
13: And how can I best serve you this afternoon?
1: Peavy, come here. Do you enjoy hearing a good story?
13: Oh, I should say I do, Mr. Gildersleeve.
1: Now, don't get excited. I just want to know if you enjoy a humorous anecdote.
13: Oh, well, I do like a nice quiet chuckle now and then.
1: A quiet chuckle is not what I'm after. I've got to address the Summerfield Women's Club tonight, and I'm going to start off with a funny story.
13: You are?
1: Yes.
13: Well, Mrs. Peavy will be there to hear you.
1: Good.
13: She enjoys a humorous story, too, although you might not expect it of her. Her laughter is of the silent variety.
1: Tell her to sit near the back, will you? What I came in here for, Peavy, was to tell you my opening anecdote. I think you'll like it.
13: Oh, I'd like to hear it.
1: All right. It goes like this. I am reminded of the seafaring man who, while traveling in the West Indies, purchased an expensive parrot and sent it home to his wife as a present. When he returned from his voyage, he inquired, "How is that bird I sent you?" His wife replied, "It was the toughest bird I ever ate." "My goodness," exclaimed the sailor, "don't tell me you ate that bird. He was a very intelligent parrot and could speak 17 languages." "Well," replied the wife, "why didn't he say something?" "Well," replied the wife, "why didn't he say something?" "Well?"
13: "Well, why didn't he say something?"
1: Peavy, telling a joke to you is like hollering it down a rain barrel. You have no sense of humor.
13: Well, now, I wouldn't say that. I heard an amusing little thing just the other day.
1: By George, I'd like to hear it. What was it?
13: Well, I don't know whether it was what the fellow said or the way he said it, but it certainly tickled my funny bone.
1: It must have been uproarious.
13: Well, no, I wouldn't say it was uproarious. You might not think it was funny at all.
1: Funny or not, Peavy, I can't wait all night for it. What was it?
13: Well, the fellow was in here talking about a certain judge in Summerfield.
1: Yeah, Hooker.
13: Well, I wouldn't want to say, Mr. Gildersleeve, professional ethics.
1: Yes.
13: But this fellow asked why Judge Hooker got two hats.
1: Yeah.
13: And I said, why? And he said, one is to wear and the other is to talk through.
1: That's all right, Peavy. It's all right.
13: Thank you, Mr. Gildersleeve. I thought it was pretty good myself.
1: It's not that good, but I'm politer than you are. Goodbye.
12: Is it tied?
2: Perfect. Now, let me look at you. You look very distinguished. I think the women's club is going to be crazy about you.
3: You're going to be crazy about the women's club, too, Unc.
12: Why? What do you know about the women's club?
3: I sold ice cream at their picnic last summer. What a bunch of harpies.
12: Yes.
2: Boy, you're just making Uncle Mort nervous.
3: And that Mrs. Pettibone that runs it. Wait till he gets a load of her. She'd make anybody nervous.
12: Leroy, would you mind going someplace else?
3: I'm just trying to tell you what you're up against, Unc.
12: Well, don't. I don't want to know. I just want to get it over with. My stomach's upside down as it is.
2: Now, don't you worry, Uncle Mort. I'll be sitting right beside you. And if you forget your speech, well, I'll prompt you.
12: I'll forget my speech, all right. Maybe I ought to run through it once more before dinner, huh?
2: Yes, why don't you? I've got to go upstairs and dress, though. Maybe you could get Leroy to hear you.
12: Leroy, do you think you could sit still long enough?
3: Oh, sure. I'd like to hear it.
12: All right. You hold the speech. There. Now, let me see. How does it go? First, Mrs. Pettibone introduces me. She says so-and-so, Mr. Gildersleeve. Wait a minute now. You've thrown me off, Leroy. Keep quiet, will you?
3: Okay.
12: After the applause dies down, I say, what do I say?
3: How do I know?
12: It's on the paper there, Stoop. Read it.
3: Oh. You say, Madam President, ladies.
12: Oh, yes. Madam President, ladies, and fellow speakers. I note that I am scheduled to speak this evening on the topic, water and the war. Speaking of water, I'm reminded of the seafaring man who, while traveling in the West Indies, purchased an expensive parrot as a present for his wife.
3: Are you kidding?
12: What do you mean?
3: I heard that joke in the second grade.
12: Leroy, I'm trying to make a speech. It's not a very good speech, perhaps, but it's the only one I've got. And I have only from now till dinner time to learn it.
3: Well, I'm only trying to help you, Unc.
12: I don't want any help. It's too late for that. All I want is somebody who can shut up and listen.
3: I'm telling you, Unc, if you start off with that joke, they'll chase you out of there with sticks.
12: All right. William McKinley may have made a few bad speeches in his time, too. But he kept making them, and he got to be president.
3: Okay, Unc, have it your own way. Go ahead, I'm listening.
12: No, I won't let you hear it now.
3: Where are you going?
12: I'm going into the kitchen where I can at least get a civil audience.
14: My, don't you look nice, Mr. Gillespie. Dinner'll be ready in 2 sheets.
12: Bertie, have you got time to listen to a brief address?
14: A what?
12: An address. A short speech.
14: You gonna make a speech to me?
12: Yes.
14: Have I done something?
12: Yes. No, Bertie. I'm just trying to commit a speech to memory. I'd like to get somebody to hear me.
14: Oh, well, you go right ahead, Mr. Gillespie. It won't bother me.
12: Thank you. Madam President.
14: Oh, go on, Mr. Gillespie. I ain't no president.
12: Bertie, I'm addressing the president of the women's club. We're trying to.
14: Oh, excuse me.
12: Madam President, ladies, I note that I am scheduled to address you this evening on the subject water and the war.
14: Water? What if there's any water on them string beans?
12: Bertie, I'm trying to make a speech. Will you forget the beans?
14: Yes, I'm sorry, Mr. Gillespie.
12: Let's see, where was I? Oh, I'll skip the anecdote. Since the earliest times, water has always been a subject of vital interest to man, even in those... Bertie, I smell something burning.
14: Yes, it's them string beans.
12: Well, put some water on them.
14: But you said...
12: Never mind what I said. There's no use spoiling the supper.
14: Yes, sir.
12: It's not perhaps generally known that it was in medieval times that water first came into general use for the purpose of washing. However...
14: Excuse me, Mr. Gillespie.
12: Oh, what is it now, Bertie?
14: Well, if we're going to have biscuits for supper, I got to put them in the oven.
12: Well, go ahead.
14: But you stand in front of it.
12: Oh. However, with the invention of the Roman aqueduct... Bertie, what kind of biscuits are those?
14: Raisin biscuits.
12: Where was I? Oh, water fish... What else are we having?
14: Beef stew.
12: I thought I smelled beef stew. Let me see. Oh, look at that. Hey, Bertie, have you got a spoon there?
14: I could put a little on a plate for you, Mr. Gillespie.
12: Oh, no. Well, maybe just a little on a saucer. On a piece of bread.
14: Yes, sir. There you are.
12: Oh, my goodness. This is just what I needed.
2: Doing out here?
12: I just found out what's the matter with me, my dear. I'm not nervous. I'm hungry.
2: Well...
12: Come to think of it, I didn't have any lunch today. A little solid food in my stomach, and I'll be a regular silver-tongued orator. I'll go over there to that meeting, and I'll spellbind those women. When I get through with them, Hooker will wish he'd never been born.
7: So, ladies, I feel I can truthfully say that now, more than ever, it is the husband's duty to show his wife special consideration.
1: Yeah, look at the old goat.
2: Your turn next, Uncle Mort.
7: In conclusion, I am reminded of the seafaring man who, while traveling in the West Indies...
1: What?
7: ...purchased a very expensive parrot and sent it to his wife as a present.
1: What's he... Hooker.
7: When he returned from his voyage, he said to her, how was that bird?
1: The old goat stole my story.
2: Well, it's just a story. Tell some other story.
1: What other story? I can't think of one. I can't even think of my speech now.
7: Intelligent parrot. And he could speak 17 languages.
1: 17?
7: Well, replied the wife, why didn't he say something?
1: Oh, listen to that. I could have told it better. What am I going to do now?
2: Uncle Mark, couldn't you just skip the story and start in the middle?
1: I'd rather skip the whole speech. Can't we get out of here?
15: Thank you, George Hooker. Now, before we go on to the next speaker, is our finance chairman here tonight?
1: I'll kill Hooker for this.
2: Now, keep cool.
15: Isn't Mrs. Green here this evening?
1: Wait a minute. I can tell a joke on Hooker.
2: What?
1: I'll fix him. It's a little thing that Peavy got off this afternoon. Why does a politician have two hats? Fits Hooker perfectly, my dear.
15: Well, I'm afraid our finance chairman isn't here, but I've seen her report, so I can tell you the wonderful news. For the year 1942, the club had the smallest deficit since 1939.
1: I wish I had a drink of water.
2: You'll be all right as soon as you get up.
1: Shh, here we go. Now watch me give it to Hooker. Now,
15: ladies, our last speaker of the evening. It is my pleasure to introduce one of the most important men in Summerfield's city administration, our water commissioner.
1: Well.
15: Mr. Gildersleeve is no ordinary politician. Incidentally, a politician, as you may have heard, is a man with two hats, one to wear and one to stop.

0: Martin, you were marvelous.
1: Oh, Leela, I didn't even know you were here.
0: I didn't tell you I was coming because I didn't want you to be nervous.
1: Well, I was a little nervous as a start there.
0: Oh, I never would have known it in the world. I thought your speech was just wonderful.
1: Oh, thank you. It seemed to be well received.
0: I was terribly interested in the part about how those old Romans built the aqueducts and all.
1: Oh, well, I did a little research for that part.
0: And all that about the average rainfall. Oh, my, I thought that was very instructive.
1: Oh, did you?
0: Mm-hmm. But you know what I liked the best?
1: What?
0: That silly story Judge Hooker told about the parrot.
1: That old story, I heard it in the second grade. Come on, dear, let's go home. Good night, everybody.
2: Yeah. Original music heard on this program was composed and conducted by Billy Mills. This is Ken Carpenter speaking for the Kraft Cheese Company and inviting you to listen in again next week for the further adventures of the Great Gildersleeve.
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6: 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And here I come right into your house to bring a little fun and happiness. 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Hello, hello, hello.
7: Hello, hello, hello.
6: Well, little Miss Honey, how are you today?
7: Oh, I'm just fine, thank you. How are you?
6: And I'm fine, too, thank you.
7: Well, everybody's just fine, aren't they?
6: Yes, they are. Now, what's uppermost in your mind today?
7: Oh, Peter Pan. And you know why?
6: Why?
7: Well, because last week Peter taught John and Wendy and Michael how to fly. And today is the day that they're to go back to Never Never Land. And I meant to see them fly through the air with the greatest of ease. So could we hurry up right away quick now and read the funnies?
6: Puck the Comic Weekly?
7: Yes.
6: Very well, I'll read that in just a moment. But before I do, let's listen to this nice man. Now here we go with Puck the Comic Weekly. And on the first page, under Bringing Up Father, Beetle Bailey.
7: Magic words for the music, please.
6: Very well, my lady. Toot me a toot and tweet me a tweedle. Give us music for Bailey the Beetle. Today, Beetle and his friend Killer Diller, who loves the girls, are in town. Killer sees a beautiful girl approach. Killer waits till she's right beside him and then gives her the old wolf whistle. The girl gives Killer the back of her head and goes on down the street. Beetle says,
8: Hey, why don't you give up, Killer? You'll never get a date in this town. It'd be better off if you just got your mind off girls.
9: Well, all right. I'll try.
8: Then come on. Let's play a game of pool.
6: Third picture, top row. They're in a pool hall. But every time a girl passes, Killer runs to the window and goes,
9: Hey, look, look. A dame, a dame.
6: Beetle says,
8: Oh, this isn't working. We'll have to go somewhere without windows.
6: Beetle tries many ways to get Killer where he can't see women, but no luck. Finally, first picture, bottom row, they find themselves in front of the servicemen's club. Beetle exclaims,
8: Hey, how about a nice swim at the club?
9: Yeah, that's a good idea.
6: And a moment later, they're inside the club and see...